0: Those numbers will escalate.
1: We have been the last continent in the world to have bird flu reach our shores. And what that has meant is that it's given us time to work with industry, environment groups and the general community to make sure that we are well prepared.
0: Sellers for a global hair and skincare company are being accused of making exaggerated earnings and lifestyle claims to recruit other women in a multi-level marketing scheme. Melanie Vojkovic has the story.
2: An ABC investigation found multiple Australian sellers for Monette are circulating videos promoting luxury lifestyles and income opportunities, which could be seen as misleading under consumer law. A former seller is now speaking out after deeply regretting her role in recruiting other women under false hope.
3: Now I've had time to reflect. I was definitely inflating my income.
2: There are calls for the ACCC to investigate. Monette says it requires all reps to comply with the law, including making truthful claims and avoiding unrealistic expectations.
0: Brisbane River Ferry services have just resumed after a two-hour stoppage due to industrial action. Lucy Lauren reports.
4: Members of the Maritime Union walked off the job from 8 o'clock until 10 o'clock this morning. Some CityCat commuters were relieved they managed to get to their destination before the industrial action began.
5: I get on at about 7:30 and I get off here at just before 8 o'clock. So the strike hasn't affected me, thankfully.
6: I knew that this was the last one, but, you know, if I hadn't, then it would have been a bit hard to have got here.
4: The industrial action comes amid a pay dispute with the company that runs the council's CityCats and Cross River ferry services. It's added to the woes of commuters who are already dealing with a pared-back train timetable due to a separate union row.
0: Australia has boosted its gold medal haul to 51 at the Commonwealth Games in Glasgow to remain well on top of the standings. Three of those wins have been secured in track cycling overnight, with victories to the Aussie Women's Team Pursuit Squad, the men's sprint team and paracyclist Tara Nayland. On the athletics track, Rose Davies also won gold in the 5,000 metres, with compatriot Jess Hull claiming silver. Davies has told Channel 7 she had to dig deep.
7: It was just pure grit in the end. I knew I might have been in trouble leading with Jess on my shoulder with 150 metres to go. She's so fast and I just thought, give it everything. Like, yeah, I just can't believe I crossed the line in first. I'm so happy.
0: Queensland's weather isolated to scattered showers in eastern districts, south of Yeppoon, sunny elsewhere. Cairns, Townsville and Mount Isa 27, Mackay and Bundaberg 23, Rockhampton 26. In the southeast, a partly cloudy day, Brisbane and Logan 22, Ipswich 23, the Gold Coast 21, Sunshine Coast 20, Toowoomba 17.
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9: Oh, hello, good morning and happy Friday to you. I hope your Friday is starting off well and maybe have your gardening gloves on this morning to keep your gardening hands warm. It's, you know how it hurts a little bit too much sometimes when you are in the garden and you've got cold fingers? Sometimes you've just got to keep those garden gloves on, of course, to protect yourself from the nasties that might be in the ground, especially in regional Queensland. It is time this morning for Gardening Talkback. And if you do have a gardening question, the lines are open now for you to call through 1300 630 222, 1300 630 222, or you can text on 0487 993 222.
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9: And today's gardener is Jerry Colby-Williams. Good morning, Jerry.
11: Hello, Susan.
9: Thanks for being with me today. How has your week been in the garden?
11: Well, look, it's been really nice. We've had sunny days pretty much most of the week. And yesterday I was out filming and I needed sunblock on.
9: Well, that's it. Even though it might be a little bit cooler, the sun, the elements still are in our, we need to be considerate of. I'll tell people the number in case they do have a question and they would like to call through and have a chat with you today, because we love to chat with you. Jerry, the number that people can call is 1300 630 222, 1300 630 222. And the first person who calls

0: through was Fiona from Cairns, who was very speedy this morning. Fiona, good morning.
1: Good morning.
0: What's happening with your passion fruit, Fiona?
1: The passion fruit bush is powering, but it won't flower, and I don't know what to do.
0: Oh, no.
2: Well, look, I don't think you should be really upset about this at this time of the year, Fiona. Normally, you'll get a big burst of flowers in autumn, and they'll be producing fruit during winter. Then you'll get a second flush of flowers around springtime, and you'll get some summer fruit as well. So not having one flowering now isn't an indication that you're a bad gardener or you've done something wrong. It's just doing its thing. Really, I can't say that there's anything to worry about from what you say.
1: Oh, that's good.
0: That must be a relief, Fiona.
1: Definitely, yes.
0: Oh, well, that's good. So a little bit of time.
2: Look, I think so. It really depends on the location and the vigour. Now, of course, you're in tropical Queensland, so the location couldn't be better. The time of year, it is warm enough for them to stir and start flowering, but they are all individuals, particularly if they've been raised from seed. And not all of them will be grafted onto rootstock. And so that there is that little bit of genetic variation between individuals and the site that you put them. If you put them on the shady side, the southern side of a north-facing fence, it'll be a totally different microclimate than putting them on the sunny side of a northern fence. So, you know, shade and sun can play into what's happening wherever you plant passion fruit. And some people will do this to extend their cropping season. So the one that's in full sun will be fruiting earlier than the one in shade. But look, if you're not getting fruit when the plant is in its second summer, then that might be a cause to give us a call, and we'll have a follow-up chat.
1: Okay, thank you very much, and have a nice day.
0: Thank you, and to you too, Fiona. Fiona, you have a lovely weekend. This is Gardening Talk back on ABC Across Queensland. We're coming up to 10 minutes past 10. If you've got a question today, do give us a call, 1300 630 222, or send a text 0487 993 222. Mavis from Townsville, good morning.
3: Good morning.
0: Good morning. What's going on at your place, Mavis?
3: I have a dreadful weed called Expialis, and it is everywhere. I have tried so many things to get rid of it. I've used Roundup. I have put cardboard and mulch down. Cardboard on top of cardboard on top of cardboard, and then mulch. And as soon as you expose the soil, it comes up again.
2: Now, Mavis, I'm behind on this, I'm afraid. Your voice went a bit fuzzy when you mentioned the name of the weed.
0: Oxalis, I think it was, Jerry.
2: Oh, okay. Mavis, is this a creeping oxalis, or is it the bulbous one?
3: The bulbous one.
2: Okay, right. Well, look, my trick is to use boiling water. Now, some people say it's a waste of time because they have a large property and a large infestation, but with my garden's 800 square meters, and over the past 20 years, whenever they start to show themselves, and there's always one or two, I just treat them with boiling water. Now, this is 100% effective if you can get enough water around the bulb so you kill the bulb, not just the foliage. So there's a little bit of guesswork in it because you can't always tell how deep they are. So it's better to be slightly generous with the boiling water than being a little bit cautious. And that way you'll get a good kill. And it's instant as well. Some people swear that digging them out is better, but in my experience, there's so many small bulbils attached to the parent bulb that generally you scatter half a dozen for every one you lift, even if you're really careful. And that then leads to the next step. And you may wish to do this. It really depends on where they're growing and how you want to approach this. But

0: If these bulbs are in potted plants, you can use a hose and wash off all the soil from the roots, which will take all the bulbs off as well. And then you can boil that water, which will kill the bulbs. So when it's cooled, you can just put that water back in the garden or on the compost heap. If you do decide to dig them out the ground and you think you will remove every single bulb, again, if you've got an old large saucepan, you can put that soil in there, pour some boiling water over it, and then return it to the heat on your cooker for just a couple of minutes, just to bring it to the boil, and that will definitely kill any bulbs. And again, that water and the soil can go onto the compost heap or around the garden. So what I'm talking about here really is I have a good success record, good track record with using boiling water, whether that's in a saucepan or whether it's pouring the water on the bulbs where they grow. The only really tricky bit is what I described as when ones are growing in a pot, because you do have to physically separate the bulbs from the roots of the plant. What do you think of those ideas?
1: I think it's good, but my trouble is I have a large pot with a red crepe myrtle growing in it.
0: Yes.
1: And these have come up. I did not know how they get into that pot, but they're there.
0: Yes.
1: And they're just taken over.
0: Mm. Okay. Well, look, if it's impossible to remove the weed from the pot, then the next step is, you've mentioned you've been using glyphosate on it. If you can dissolve some crystals of urea, which is a pure nitrogen fertilizer, which you can buy from garden centers and hardware stores, if you dissolve, say, a teaspoonful of urea into half a liter of warm water, and then make that up to a liter spray with glyphosate and apply that to the bulbs, so that the stems and the leaves, as soon as you see them, then that can have a more dramatic effect than just using the glyphosate on its own. The reason I say this is the glyphosate works on the cell division at the growing points of the plant. So it makes them chaotic. So they break down, they're unable to produce energy, and the plants die. If you give them a sudden burst of nitrogen in the urea, that will accelerate cell division. So in a sense, it accelerates the damage to the plant. So if you are applying this around a plant and it's difficult to get in between the foliage, then you could put on some washing up gloves, those rubberized gloves, get a small sponge, soak that up in the solution and wipe it down the stems of the Bulbus oxalis, and you can moisten the leaves as well, and that will take them out pretty well. And that's another technique that I had to use once in a nursery, where we bought some stock in, and they were roses, and they all had Bulbus oxalis growing in the base, right. And they were completely unsellable like that.
1: Yeah. Well, this crepe myrtle, it's quite bushy from the bottom up.
0: Yes, yes.
1: And I'm frightened that I'm going to get, whatever I see, these horrible things.
0: Yes.
1: I'm going to feed the crepe myrtle.
0: Well, if you do it while they're leafless, then that's one route that the herbicide can't get into the crepe myrtle. And if you do it very carefully with a sponge, I mean, it's not a rush job. You do it when you're feeling calm and centered. and then you just sit down and do this job. Then you can find it's very effective. And that was what I had to do with this batch of roses that I bought. And I was able to control it quite successfully. But it's the combination that I found was most effective. One of the problems we have with certain weeds is that they're so frequently exposed

0: to common herbicides, that they become slightly more resistant. So, you know, there are stronger forms of glyphosate which are available, and the use of the urea just seems to accentuate the hit that you get. And that's really all I can do to help you with this. If you can't separate the soil and the oxalis from the roots of the plant.
1: Oh, Mavis, okay? It sounds like a delicate operation, but you've got some great suggestions and strategies there. Thanks so much for calling through, and you have a fabulous weekend. Talking about boiling water killing things, a follow-up question from Brant wonders if it will kill nut grass, or does that require a nuclear weapon, he says.
0: Look, Grant, this is... if I had a solution for controlling nut grass that was 100% effective, I wouldn't be talking to you now. I'd be in a mink coat on a yacht somewhere in the Caribbean, you know? It's difficult with nut grass because they produce runners through the soil, and that's where the little nuts will form. With bulbous oxalis, they're very handy in a respect that they have all the bulbs and the baby bulbs all in one location tightly around the base. So dribbling the boiling water through is very successful. But with nut grass, the amount of damage you'd have to do would be quite significant. And that's where steam weeders come in, where they treat a large area of soil. But that's expensive and extremely boring. And it only really works if you've got clear access for a steam weeder.
1: Well, thank you very much for the message, Brant. And lots of questions are coming through on the phone lines. If you'd like to join in the conversation today for Gardening Talkback, please do give us a call. The number is 1300 630 222. Les from Townsville's on the line. Good morning, Les.
2: Good morning. How are you?
1: I'm good, thank you. What's going on at your place?
2: I got a giant chandelier plant, and the leaves are sort of dying off. I'm just wondering whether that's just a natural winter thing, or because I haven't had it through a winter yet.
0: Now, Les, you're going to need to give me a little bit of help there, because I'm not 100% sure what a chandelier plant actually is.
2: I don't know what their technical name is.
0: Is it one of those plants that has pendulous flowers?
2: Yeah. And they're white with like pink.
0: Okay, got you. All right, thank you. That's stirred my grey matter up. So what we're talking about is a Medinilla. Okay. So
2: that's the one.
0: What's your problem with it again? I forgot what the problem was.
2: Sort of leaf die back.
0: Okay. Well, look, you will find they will shed leaves, and this is the right time of year for them to shed it. Because though these are tropical plants, they come from wet tropical places and subtropical places, so they're used to humidity and rainfall, they will experience seasonal periods of drought. During that resting period, when they go dry, you will find there'll be a loss of some of the older leaves. They don't stay on forever. So a little bit of background, you know, I just call it background leaf drop, that would be fine at this time of the year. If this was happening in summer, then you might have a problem. But this time of the year, they'll be fine. The only thing that I would suggest you do with these plants, just to coax them through the cooler seasons, is to give them a little bit of a foliar feed with seaweed. They don't have a real deep root system. They do tend to grow over trees and in hollows inside trees, so they're epiphytes. That's the technical term for them. But a little bit of nourishment at this time of the year in the irrigation water is beneficial. And I say this because you're in Townsville. If was a Medinilla down here in Brisbane, I'd say forget about it. Just give them some basic watering just so they don't go really dry. But in Townsville, they'll still have the ability to use that nourishment, and that will help to sustain their vigour. Okay?
2: Okay, yeah. Well, it's actually potted. Do you think it's better in the ground?
0: No, they're not better in the ground, no. They are good in pots, but they do like the pots to be able to drain really freely. And so the medium that you use to grow them in should be not too dissimilar from the type of bark that you would use to grow an orchid in.
2: Oh, okay. And often, well, I've got plenty of that stuff.
0: There you go. So often you'll see some really classy, large plants growing in orchid mix and in an orchid basket. And that you can give them plenty of water, but they drain immediately. They don't hold on to water for long, and that's really good for healthy roots. Okay?
2: Okay, yeah. Well, this one came, I've only had it, I don't know, 9 months or something. It came back from a nursery near Nambour. Yes. And that's why I was just worried it wasn't lichen up here.
0: I think it will love being in Townsville. I mean, it'll do all right down here. They look really lovely. But to see them at their best, you really need to have a warm tropical environment. And that's when this name chandelier plant, some of them can look quite spectacular.
2: Yeah. Well, it does. That's why I was worried. Okay. Well, thanks very much for answering that.
1: Thanks so much for the call, Les. Yep. Have a great weekend.
2: Okay. Yeah, you too. Bye-bye.
1: Thanks. You're on ABC Across Queensland. It is coming up to 25 minutes past 10. If you've got a question for us this morning on Gardening Talkback, do give us a call. 1300 630 222. That's 1300 630 222. Let's have a chat to, who are we going to have a chat to next? We're going to have a chat to Arthur from Gracemere. Good morning.
3: Good morning.
1: You've got a bit of a suggestion perhaps for the oxalis problem we were talking about earlier, maybe.
3: Yes, I do gardening and yard work for a few ladies here in Rockhampton, and the best thing I've found is a cup of Epsom salts to 2 litres of vinegar and put a wetting agent with it, and it wipes it out.
1: Interesting. What do you think of that, Jerry?
0: Well, the use of vinegar as a herbicide is fine. I wouldn't be quite so generous by using Epsom salts as well, but you can just use common kitchen salt. That combination is a traditional, very old-fashioned herbicide. And yes, that may well work on the bulbous oxalis, but it's not a solution if they're growing in a pot with a plant, which was the sort of the double whammy that we were having a problem with Mavis.
1: I think we've lost Arthur there. Thank you very much either way for the suggestion. It's great to have those other ideas in the mix. You're on ABC Radio Queensland Gardening Talkback. Robert's on the line from Bundaberg East. Good morning.
4: Good morning, sir, yes.
1: Good morning. What's going on with your apple trees, Robert?
4: I just want to clear up. Last week I spoke to that lady and I told her that I'd put 6 apple tree seeds in and I've got 6 seedlings out of it. But what I want to know is if I keep one, can I successfully grow it in a pot for the rest of its life?
0: Well, Robert, it's a sort of an interesting idea, but in the past, before grafting was actually established, a sort of root restriction was one of the ways in which people used to dwarf fruit trees, including apples, and to do that, they used to put a concrete slab, like a paving stone, underneath the tree when they planted it, so not deep down, and then every year they'd excavate around the paving slab and trim off any roots that had gone away. And that would dwarf the tree without grafting it. So the idea that you're presenting about growing them in pots is really a variation

0: of that, because again, you will have a restricted root zone for those trees. Now, I'm not saying that you should bonsai them, because a bonsai would be a very shallow, very small pot, and they stay in that one pot for life. But if you did pot them up as they're establishing seedlings, when they get to a pot size that you're happy with, and it may be a tub or something that two people could move or you could move on a trolley, then I would say that would be a sensible size to stop potting them up. And then seeing if you can get them to flowering stage. And once you've started to get flowering spurs being produced on the branches, then you've got a pruning point, and you can start annually pruning them to keep them to a manageable size within a pot, which is also a manageable size for you. So, yes, it is theoretically possible. The thing that we can't control, the wild card here, is that you're growing them from seed. So they won't necessarily exactly be like the fruit that you got them from. So you may just find, with that genetic lottery, that some will be perfect and will happily grow like that, whereas maybe others will be a little bit more vigorous and you might have to abandon them. But that's down the track. I think the fun of the experiment is doing what I've said. Pop them up, get them to a size you like. When they start flowering, then you've got a pruning structure that you can develop for them, and away you go. If you don't like that idea at all, then your other opportunity to grow them small is to grow them as a cordon. And that means you have you grow the maiden, which is the first vertical upright stem which is produced by a seedling before it starts branching. And you get that maiden seedling, you plant it in the ground against the support, and you put it at an angle, a 45-degree angle, and then you allow that to grow to the top of the support, and you prune all the side shoots. So basically, you have a leaning single-stemmed cordon tree. And that way, you can fit all of those in, whether they're vigorous or not, against one support and grow them quite closely together. And that is a more modern technique for dwarfing fruit trees. What do you think of those ideas?
1: Yeah. I don't think that I'll ever see the flower. As I told the lady last week, I've just turned 84, so I don't think I've got much of a chance to see them flower or fruit. But just the fun of growing them is keeping me alive.
0: I reckon you're in with a jolly good chance, Robert. You know, just give them 2 or 3 years and you'll get some flowers and probably get some fruit. But, you know, I think it's an interesting experiment.
1: Yeah, righto then, mate. Thanks very much for your help.
2: I can't wait to hear for the updates on this. Robert, thank you very much for calling as always. You're on ABC Across Queensland and it is 10:30. If you have a question, call through 1300 630 222. We love to chat to you, 1300 630 222. Glenn, good morning.
3: Hey, g'day.
2: G'day. You're in Townsville, Glenn. What's going on with your lemon tree?
3: Yeah, I know you get a lot of questions. What's your name again?
2: Susan and Jerry.
3: No, the other clown, yeah.
2: Oh, Glenn.
3: but anyway, I've had this lemon tree in this position for over 10 years. It's a thick skin bush lemon, but I've only got 3 pieces of fruit off it. But last year I put weights on the limbs. I did the shallow grafting, or not the shallow, taking the bark off, and I drilled a couple of holes and I finally got flowers. But the flowers have been there for about 10 days now and they're not opening.
2: Ah. Hmm. Jerry, I don't think he was talking about you when he said a clown. What do you think might be going on with Glenn's lemon tree?
0: Well, thanks for giving me my turn, Susan. Look, I don't think you need to worry too much about the flowers not having opened unless you haven't been watering it properly and it's gone

0: if it has access to plenty of moisture, then the flowers will open when they're ready, and you can't really rush it. The only comment that I'd make is that the number of things that you've done to the lemon, you may have overdone it. You know, I think if a lemon tree is not flowering and fruiting, then a prune is really all you need to do. Weighing down the branches is really not going to do much more than possibly encourage a little bit of side shoots to develop. And you can do that anyway by giving it a light haircut. I reckon at 10 years old, it's not an old tree either. Bush lemons are really vigorous, you know, in some parts of the world, like Norfolk Island. They're actually an environmental weed. They're so successful at reproducing. So, and it used to be a major export some years ago for Norfolk Island. So they're not hard to grow. They're not hard to fruit. It's not an old plant that we're talking about. So I reckon you should just focus on the good health and good nutrition of the plant. And a little prune is all it really needs in the future. But now just make sure it's well fed and well watered, okay?
1: Bit by bit, as I say to my son when we're trying to work on different things. Otherwise, if it's too much change all at once, that can kind of go against one another. Thanks so much for the call, Glenn. Have a great weekend. You are on ABC Across Queensland. The number to get us on is 1300 630 222 or text on 0487 993 222. We're going to dash to Bundaberg now, and Paul is next in line. After that, the lines are free, so a fabulous time to call through. 1300 630 222. Paul, good morning. Hello, Paul. Oh, have we got Paul there? His line's not answering. There we go. Now we've got Paul. Paul, good morning.
2: Bracken fern.
1: Oh, bracken fern. My apologies.
2: As a young man living down in Victoria, just go around and cut it off or mow it down. But I'm in suburbia now in Queensland, and I suddenly realised the problem of bracken weed, bracken fern. What's the best way to get rid of it?
1: What's the best way to get rid of bracken fern, Jerry?
0: It's a difficult thing to get rid of, actually. It does take a little bit of extra work. It depends what it's growing amongst more than anything else. So is it just growing in bare soil? Is it amongst
2: trees? It's just bare soil. It's, you pull the weed out, but you leave all the tubular things behind.
0: Yes. It has an underground rootstock, and so it can suck up. A bit like nut grass in a sense. Can you actually cut it down? Can you brush cut it down?
2: I can cut it down, but I don't think that helps much, does it?
0: Well, it depends on the timing and the frequency of the brush cutting. Because it's toxic, you'll find that livestock won't really do anything to graze it, so there's no point saying bring in some goats. But you can repeatedly brush cut it, and if you treat the area almost like a lawn, so you brush cut it once every couple of weeks, you will eventually exhaust it and reclaim the land from the bracken. There are chemicals available for spraying, but that's generally restricted to the industry rather than home gardeners. So in the past, when I've had to treat it and get it out of areas, I've found that brush cutting is the quickest way of getting rid of it. And that will probably take you a couple of years. So, you know, in terms of speed, it's not overnight, but you can exhaust them. And that's the main thing that you can do, is exhaust them. Okay?
2: Yeah. What about spraying them or something?
0: Well, yes, you can. There are some chemical controls available, but as I said, they're generally available for the industry, not for home gardeners.
2: Yeah, because this is in suburbia, Queensland,
0: yes.
2: Bundaberg, to be exact. And, I've tried pulling them out, but there are so many tubers behind, which every one of those is a potential another plant growing.
0: That's right. And that's why the idea of treating the area that's infested

0: It's Steve Oppa from North Queensland reckons flamethrower at 400 paces for the Brackenford. I think Steve is frustrated.
1: Do you know, Susan, I had one of my most embarrassing episodes with a flame gun.
0: Oh, no.
1: Yeah, it was back in London. And, you know, I thought I had got the right timing to use the flame gun, and I treated the seed beds before I was going to plant vegetables for the very first time. And I didn't realize that behind my garden fence was a brick wall. And between the wall and the fence were years and years of accumulated dead leaves. And so after I'd done my job, I went indoors to have a cup of tea, and I started smelling smoke. Fortunately, the fire brigade were very prompt, and they were very friendly, and they put out the fire, and my fence was saved. But, you know, that was in damp old London. So I get really nervous, particularly when we've had a wet season and lots of growth, and then you start using fire to control weeds. It's a nice idea.
0: I think,
1: and theoretically it works.
0: Yes. I think Steve was meaning it more as a joke, but I think it maybe speaks to the frustration that he was feeling.
1: Yes.
0: Steve, thank you very much for your messages. Appreciate it. You can join in the conversation for Gardening Talk Back today too. We do love to hear from you on the phone. Give us a buzz. 1300 630 222 is the best number to get us on. Let's go and have a chat to Pat now. Good morning, Pat.
2: Hello.
0: Hello. What's your question today?
2: I'm trying to get rid of cobbler pegs on a fairly big block of ground. So what's the best way of doing that?
1: Okay. Well, look, firstly, you're not going to like me saying this, but firstly, if you have an infestation of those plants, it's a sign that the soil is in good condition or relatively good condition. They do tend to favour places that have moisture, and they do really well if there's a little bit of extra nitrogen in the soil. That said, they are pretty straightforward to control by brush cutting. And the only problem you might have is if you don't brush cut frequently enough. So what I would suggest, the general solution for these, is to brush cut them down and then apply a mulch. It doesn't have to be a deep mulch. 3 to 5 centimetres deep will be enough to suppress any seed germination that's underneath it. So it is a relatively straightforward plant to control. The difficulty is if you have land which has the topsoil infested with the seed, that digging will stir it up. So if you do planting or digging, excavating trenches or anything like that in the garden, make sure that you're ready to brush cut any regrowth and apply a layer of mulch to cover those seed, because the seed will germinate if they are exposed to the warmth and sunlight, and that's generally the trigger for regrowth. But it is quite a manageable plant. And if you brush cut them down before they start setting seed, then all that organic matter will go back into the soil and break down quite quickly. Okay?
2: Okay. Rightio. We'll have a go at that.
0: Thanks so much for the call, Pat. All the best with it. 20 minutes remaining in the program this morning before we get to your 11 o'clock ABC News. And then after that, conversations. If you've got a question, now is a fabulous time to call through. 1300 630 222 or text on 0487 993 222. Jerry, a lot of people are very keen for Gardening Talk Back. So keen that, in fact, some people text at night time ahead just in case it helps them get in. And Terry was very keen and sent a message last night to try to get in the queue for Gardening Talk Back questions. And it's about Terry's pumpkins. And let me tell you a little bit about Terry's pumpkins. The pumpkins have got an oil stain kind of blotch on the skin. And Terry has sent through a few photos, and it does kind of look like a little bit of a veiny bruise. It's kind of a grey veiny bruise on the outside of the pumpkins. What might that be, Jerry?
1: Look, the most likely cause of that will be bacteria or fungi Sometimes you'll find that when the pumpkins have

0: dewfall or maybe just drizzle on the skin as the skin is beginning to harden, that that may be where these fungi and bacteria can start to work. They often take advantage of any bruises or scrapes. And sometimes, if you have dead pumpkin leaves which fall down over the juvenile fruit, and it's a juvenile fruit with a really thin skin that I'm thinking of, then the decay fungi and bacteria in those dead leaves can actually start to become aggressive and affect the skin, causing this blotchiness. As long as it's superficial, then generally it won't penetrate into the fruit. But that's the only thing that I can really think of. So it's a combination of bruising, juvenile skin, so thin-skinned pumpkin, and the interaction of bacteria and fungi. So, look, what can you do? You can water the pumpkin in the morning. Try to water them at the base of the plants where the roots are along the stems, but not wetting the fruit or the leaves. And that's mainly keep the plants clean and tidy, removing those leaves before they have a chance to shrivel and die and flop down over the pumpkin fruit themselves, so you avoid that cross-contamination happening.
1: Hopefully that helps, Terry. Thank you very much for that. And thank you very much to Michael Clark, who many people will hear in the mornings, who flagged that question for me. Thank you very much, and thanks for the getting in very early. We love when people get in the queue early to ask their questions for Gardening Talk Back. 1300 630 222 is the number to call. 1300 630 222. Let's go to Maryborough now. Dave, good morning.
2: Good morning.
1: Good morning. What's going on at your place, Dave? Dave, your line's a little bit dropping out a little bit there. Can I maybe get you to take a big step towards the window or somewhere so that maybe you can hopefully get a bit of better reception?
2: Yes, how's that?
1: That's a little better. What's going on with your Monstereo, Dave?
2: Well, I've taken a cutting off a really old one and a replant. What's the best way to replant in a wet area, in a dry area? Do we water it often? All those sorts of questions.
0: Well, that's a nice, straightforward question, Dave. Thanks for giving me an easy one. Monstera do really well if they're allowed to go a little bit dry in between each watering, which means you don't have to worry about regularly, rhythmically watering them. They're not something like corn, for example, that needs lots of regular care. The best place to put them is next to a fairly strong support, because as they grow, they become quite large and they will become quite heavy. Some people like to fruit them. Commercial growers will fruit them as large shrubs. So they won't let them grow up a tree or over a fence. They'll just take the growing point out when they get to a couple of meters high and allow them to form large evergreen shrubs. So you don't need a support. It's a good idea to plant them into a mound. You're likely to get heavy rain in summer, and while they do like the moisture during the warm seasons, it's a good idea to have it moving away from the base of the plant. So a mound, maybe 30 centimeters high, should be fine for it. Put some organic matter in, dig in some well-rotted compost or manure at the time that you plant them, and make sure they're in a position which is relatively sheltered from strong winds. And quite importantly, they will take morning sun, but they won't take all-day sunshine. They tend to yellow, and that will affect fruit set if you want to get fruit from them, if they're exposed to too much sun. And that's pretty much it. They're a pretty fail-safe fruit. Okay?
2: Yes, thank you for that. That's very similar to the passion fruit. This one is sitting in a cool-like container just in water for the last week, just deciding where to put it. So that's a great help.
0: Well, good luck.
1: Thanks so much. Yes, thank Dave, you. Good luck. Thank you. You are on ABC Across Queensland. Susan with you today.

0: Jerry Colby Williams answering your questions. If you've got one, 1300 630 222. Ray from Mount Sheridan, good morning to you.
1: Good morning, Susan and Jerry. How are we this morning?
0: We are great. Thank you very much. What's going on at your place?
1: I have an issue with my vincas. I decided to plant a whole row of vincas underneath my hedge, and everything was going fine, except in one spot they just will not grow. The plant is nice and green, but the leaves are not straight. They're in limp mode, and they're not growing very well. And the bigger plant that was in there, it's just went into that limp type situation. So I pulled it out and planted a new plant there. And the same thing's happened. It just keeps on not growing, and the leaves are going into limp and eventually curling up.
2: Right. Now, that's interesting, Ray. Can you tell me what preparation you did with the soil before you planted them?
1: Absolutely nothing.
2: Nothing. Okay. So there was nothing historically that's been added to that soil?
1: Nothing has been added or touched that soil for the last 20 years.
2: Okay. Well, my hope was that you might have added something to it in the form of cow manure or compost in some shape or form that may have had certain compounds which would have caused that, because that's really one of the two reasons why they may not have done well. But we'll scrub that one and we'll just go straight forward to the fact that you might have some which are just not performing as well as others that need roguing out. They just need removing. I've only occasionally had problems with vinca performing as you've described, and generally it's been when I've used cow manure that has been very high in zinc, and that zinc toxicity combined with alkalinity of the cow manure has caused vinca to shed their leaves, and they don't ever catch up with their companions, and it can be quite spotty, the effect, if it is in a garden bed that's purely a display of vinca. But occasionally you will find some seedlings which are just not as strong or as effective as others, and in which case all you can do is to rogue them out, get rid of them, and plant some others, and hopefully they'll catch up and you'll get a nice even display from them. But that's pretty much all I can think of at this stage, unless when you dig them up to rogue them out, you find that their roots have been eaten, in which case it might just be beetle grubs which have been feeding on the roots, and they've homed in on the ones that they think are the most tasty and the most nutritious. So that's pretty much all I can think of, because those plants are generally fairly tough and fairly reliable.
0: The other thing, because I have the benefit of seeing the photos, and as we know, I am no garden expert. We know that. I noticed that the ones that are not doing so well, Ray, are the ones that are sort of further away from the other shrubs that are in the background.
1: No, not necessarily.
0: I see. Okay.
1: So it might be illusion from the photograph, but I have that. Pulled them out, the old ones, put new ones in from a different source, and the same keeps on happening. I might just dig a bit of the dirt out and see what happens with that.
2: Okay, well, I think that helps, Ray, it really does. So it may be something which is in the soil that you're not aware of that has caused it. So, yes, you can either remove the soil and put some fresh in there. And the soil that you've removed, think about how you use that in the garden. I mean, it might be possible to spread it very widely and very thinly, so whatever that's in it is diluted rather than just throwing it away, and making sure that the soil that you do put in there comes from somewhere where you feel plants are growing well. So you're replacing bad soil with better soil and diluting the bad soil in your garden.
1: Well, thank you very much. That's a great idea. I will do that.
0: Thanks so much for the call, Ray. I do appreciate it. And it is Gardening Talkback, and we are in the final 8 or so minutes of the program. If you've got a question, call through now, 1300 630 222. Let's go to Walkeston now. Mark's on the line. If the phone system will work for me today, it's not really cooperating. Now it's deciding to work. Mark, good morning to you.
3: Good morning, Suzanne.
0: Good morning. What's going on at your place?
3: Jerry, I have a fair bit of chickweed, I believe it's called, growing in the lawn. It's in a buffalo turf.
2: Yes.
3: I just wondering what you do about it.
2: A couple of days ago, I just went out and I hand-weeded my lawn to pull the chickweed out because I have the similar sort of problem with it. It is it's a seasonal weed, and it can spread explosively if you have wet conditions or showery conditions, or you water quite frequently, because they love cool weather and moist soil. Those two things are what help it thrive. The problem with this particular weed is that any little pieces that you leave behind, and if you don't pull out the base of the plant as well, they can root and grow again. So it means that you have to be a bit thorough in removing them from the lawn. It's easy to put a brush cutter over or a lawnmower over and remove the bulk of the weed, but they'll sprout again. And that was the situation I had in my garden, and I just had to sit down and just go through it. So I just get down on my hands and knees and literally pull each individual one out, because each plant that you remove, you're preventing 1,000 seed for next year. Yeah. And this is why you need to take it quite seriously. Now, if you have a large area that you can't just weed by hand as I do, then you can get a selective lawn herbicide, and you can apply that now. And at this time of the year, it's the most appropriate time to use a selective lawn herbicide, because it's quite a volatile herbicide. And so when you do get warm days, it will turn into vapor and move in the breeze, and it can affect soft leaf plants downwind. So I always use these particular herbicides very carefully, only in the winter months in Queensland. It's something that I've seen literally create havoc at Kew Gardens in London, where they thought they were applying it at the right time of year, and the weather changed, it warmed up, and the vapour affected the entire rose garden, not just the weeds growing in the lawn. So, short answer, selective lawn herbicide for broadacre application, or just thoughtful hand weeding if it's a small lawn, okay?
3: Yes, no worries. I've got one other thing too. What about that sensitive weed? Anything works on that?
2: Oh, yes. Yes. Now, this is a weed which is more responsive to the treatment with herbicides in the warm season. So, you know, we've gone from a cool season weed to a warm season weed. They tend to do best if the lawn is scalped, cut very low, and the grass growth is rather thin. And they also do really well in soils which are starved. In soils which have good levels of nitrogen, and you can apply that with using a lawn fertilizer or poultry manure, or urea, as I mentioned earlier on in the program, that will boost the nitrogen content of the soil, which tends to weaken their growth. But if you can raise the height of cut in spring and summer, and you feed your lawn in spring, summer, and autumn, so it gets 3 doses of fertilizer, those two actions changing that height of cut and feeding will change the balance in

0: flavour of your turf over the sensitive weed. Other than that, if it's a small area, then you can hand pull them. They have quite a deep root. So again, you do this sort of weeding after heavy rain when the soil is soft. So not now, wait until spring and you can hand weed them. Otherwise, you can use that changing the height of cut and feeding the lawn during spring, summer and autumn as methods of control.
1: Mark, thanks so much for the call this morning on ABC Across Queensland Gardening Talkback. Just a few moments until the 11 o'clock ABC News. Let's see if we can very quickly squeeze in a call from Daniel from Townsville. Good morning.
2: Hey, good morning, guys. How are you?
1: Good, thank you. What are you hoping to achieve today?
2: Oh, just looking to my youngest kid is showing a bit of interest in gardening, so we want to set him up a veggie garden in our property and just wondering what the best way to prep the soil in Townsville to give him a thriving veggie garden.
1: Great question, Daniel.
0: That is, Daniel. And look, it doesn't take much magic to get a kid excited, but annuals, quick-growing annuals and vegetables are the thing that grab attention. All you need to do is to work plenty of compost into the soil. If you want to invest $30, you can get a pH test kit, check the pH of the soil, and it will give you advice on how to amend the acidity or alkalinity of the soil. And that should be all you really need. For me, my life of gardening started by scattering some spring onion lettuce seed into the ground, and 12 weeks later we just had this magical feast, and that's what created the person that's speaking to you today.
1: Well, we may have a Jerry Colby Williams of the future in the works if Daniel's plan continues. Daniel, thank you very much for calling, and it is nearly time for us to go to the 11 o'clock ABC News. Jerry Colby Williams, thanks so much for chatting with me today.
0: It's been fun.
1: It has been a great time, and I can't wait to hear how Daniel's children go with their garden. It is coming up to news time. Have a happy and safe weekend.
3: Because I'm just so grateful I had such a great outcome.
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6: ABC News. Good morning, I'm Maria Hatzakis. The new administrator of the CFMEU says he hopes the Queensland and Victorian inquiries into the union will result in new regulations to prevent corruption. Michael Crosby was appointed administrator in May after Mark Irving resigned from the position. Mr. Crosby has told ABC Radio Brisbane it's his role to clean up the union, and the state-based inquiries should focus on regulations to prevent illegal activity in the building industry.
7: You can clean up the union, but if the rest of the industry isn't clearly regulated, this is going to repeat at some time in the distant future.
6: Police are searching for more suspects accused of a home invasion in Brisbane southwest. Officers allege five people armed with baseball bats and a gun broke into a home on Sky Street in Kenmore early this morning. No residents were home at the time. Two men and a woman have been arrested as the search for two more alleged offenders continues. Japanese authorities are trying to restore essential power and water supplies after a major earthquake. Here's North Asia correspondent Natalie Whiting.
8: Japan's Prime Minister Takeuchi Sanai has praised the efforts of emergency responders working around the clock as rescue and recovery efforts following a major earthquake enter a third day. Intense heat is expected to increase in the region over the weekend, and there are warnings it will raise the heat stroke risk. 95,000 households remain without water and extra supplies are being brought in. There is also a focus on setting up air conditioning at the more than 400 evacuation centres which have opened and ensuring fuel supply for people using cars for cooling. Natalie Whiting, ABC News, Kumamoto.
6: The federal government says it's cracking down on inappropriate claims for therapy through the National Disability Insurance Scheme. It's raised concerns about a loophole that it says is being used to

0: subsidise activities like golf lessons. NDIS Minister Jenny McAllister says therapy needs to be delivered by a qualified practitioner.
1: Wellness supports or alternative therapies are not suitable. We want every dollar to go to quality supports that genuinely improve the lives of NDIS participants. Every dollar that goes somewhere else is a dollar wasted.
0: A national survey has found many young Australians are performing DIY dentistry due to the influence of social media. Emma Pollard explains.
2: The Australian Dental Association surveyed 25,000 Australians last November. It found 60% of adults aged up to 25 were encouraged by social media to have cosmetic dental procedures. ADA Vice President Angie Nilsson says that included ordering whitening products online.
3: It's not something that we recommend doing without a registered dental practitioner.
2: The survey also found 60% of young adults have issues with wisdom teeth. Brisbane student Ava Verish says she can't afford to get hers checked.
4: At the moment, it's a bit tough.
2: Dentists are urging young Australians not to put off dental care.
0: Australian runner Rose Davies has claimed her second gold medal of the Commonwealth Games, triumphing in the 5,000 metres. Jessica Stewart reports from Glasgow.
5: It was another golden moment for Rose Davies in Glasgow. Days after claiming a historic 10,000-metre triumph, the Australian was equally impressive in the 5,000, waiting until the final stages to gallop ahead of the pack and then digging in deep to hold off compatriot Jess Hull and triumph by almost a second as the pair completed a famous 1-2 for Australia. That came after Lachlan Kennedy and Torrey Lewis both breezed through to their respective 200-metre finals. Peter Bowl was one of three Aussies to reach the final of the 800 metres, and Australia's cyclists claimed three golds on a successful first day of competition at the velodrome.
0: Queensland's weather: isolated to scattered showers in eastern districts, south of Yeppoon, sunny elsewhere. Cairns, Townsville and Mount Isa 27, Mackay and Bundaberg a top of 23 degrees, Rockhampton 26. In the state southeast, a partly cloudy day, Brisbane and Logan 22, Ipswich 23. The Gold Coast 21, Sunshine Coast 20, Toowoomba 17. Looking ahead for the southeast, partly cloudy with showers tomorrow, Sunday and Monday. 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
6: So there I was in Auntie Jean's frock.
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17: My guest today is a 6-foot-tall, pink-haired ray of sunshine. Hannah Maloney is the Tasmanian presenter for Gardening Australia on ABC TV. She's the author of 3 books about gardening. The most recent, Why We Garden, is based on conversations that Hannah had with thousands of people about why it is they choose to spend all this time and hard work planting and weeding and fertilising. Growing up in a big family in inner city Brisbane, Hannah learned firsthand the many gifts that gardening can bring. Things like fresh food, income, community connections, and other things that are less tangible, more of the spirit. Things like what her dad was experiencing when he would go and sit in the late afternoon with a beer in the place that he called his church. Hannah's own early years of growing things were focused more on functionality and activism. But then one day, a dahlia unexpectedly lit up her heart and introduced her to the importance of beauty. Hi, Hannah.
18: Hello, Sarah.
17: I want you to tell me about your garden at home in Hobart. What does it look like and smell like at the moment?
18: Oh, well, it's a beautiful place. It's full of colour and we happen to live on an incredibly steep 30-degree slope. So it's a series of terraces and staircases connecting all the levels together. But the garden is always pumping, even though right now it's midwinter. There's lots of food, there's fruit and nut trees, there's a huge amount of herbaceous floral plants and natives. And so every morning we're out there watching, you know, the spinebills, the New Holland honey eater birds, all these native birds coming in and doing what they do best. And we've got two milking goats and honeybees and a very enthusiastic little puppy running around.
17: What sort of edible plants or veggies are growing at the moment?
18: Yeah, so we have everything. So people often say, oh, you can't grow food in Tassie winter. I'm like, come on, come and check it out then. We've got, lots of broccolis and broad beans and garlics are on the way and all the leafy greens and, turnips and carrots and beetroots. And so we eat really well down here.
17: You mentioned two milking goats. I spent some time as a woofer on a goat farm in Chile and I feel I'm still recovering from my encounters with those goats. What are the temperaments like of your two?
18: Look, we've got some real sweethearts. And look, goats can, like just like us humans, there's all different types of characters. And they do have a pretty big reputation for being escape artists or cranky old buggers. But our goats, we've got two Nigerian dwarf goats who the mum's called Darling and the daughter is called Daisy. And that they are just absolute two little angels. And so they're very soft and gentle, these creatures. And I have lived with some pretty gregarious goats in the past, so I feel your pain, mate.
17: Did you name them that with the hope that that would create certain kinds of character? Or was that a reflection of what you could sense in their spirits?
18: A bit of both.
17: And they're not just sort of, you know, they're not just visitors to your garden. They're kind of part of the way it works. What role do they play in the garden?
18: Oh, they're our number one nutrient cyclers. So we actually really rely on our goats to process a lot of the weeds or old plant matter. So they love to eat green stuff. So they eat all those things and turn them into manure, which we then channel into our compost systems, which then goes back onto our garden. And so without the goats, you'd actually have to do a lot of mulching or take away a lot of green matter. And that to me is work. I'm like, I don't want to have to do that. So the goats are incredibly important making our garden function, but also just delightful.
17: You have a few different structures in your garden as well, Hannah. Tell me about the greenhouse that your husband built for you.
18: Oh, it's basically like a little fairy house. It's beautiful. So it's a timber frame, pitched roof, glass house, and Anton, my husband, built it over a few months. And for many years, we've had this bit of stained glass in a window that his grandmother, Dorothy Smith, had made, and it's of this beautiful bird. And he's like, oh, Hannah, I'm going to put it as a feature window in our greenhouse. And so now we've got this gorgeous stained glass window feature in our greenhouse where we grow our tomatoes and basils and ginger plants. And it feels spiritual in there. It's so gorgeous and you know, productive, but also incredibly special and beautiful.
17: What about your actual house where your family lived? Does it blend in seamlessly with the foliage and, you know, delicate greens and browns?
18: Oh, no, it's the opposite. We live in a 100-year-old timber cottage, and having travelled a little bit through parts of Asia and remote islands, one time sailing with Anton's parents, we went to this one island which had every colour house you could possibly imagine, the rainbow. And we said to each other, if we ever get a house, it's not going to be beige. And so we've painted our house hot pink with green trim. And to us, it just says love and happiness. And it definitely sparks that every time you look at it.
17: So where's your favourite place in the garden, if you had to name one spot that you love?
18: Yeah, I think it's just next to the campfire, Sarah. It's just the campfire is just a circle of bricks and we with some chairs gathered around it on our little patch of lawn. It's next to the greenhouse. It overlooks our goats in the garden and Nipaluna Hobart. And it's just a place to gather and be and just to soak up the goodness. And it's a simplest space and it's also one of the specialist space.
17: Tell me about the very first garden you created, Hannah, back when you were a kid.
18: Oh, so I come from a big gardening family, so there was always a garden, but my personal first garden was in an old rusty wheelbarrow, and my dad would just, you know, once what wheelbarrows wore out, he's like, all right, can be turned into a little flower patch, and my wheelbarrow was just full of pansies, and, you know, it was, I say my garden, but dad would plant it and supervise it and make sure it was watered and that it didn't die, but it was very
17: you
18: proudly mine.
17: You had a supervisorial role in that. He was the worker.
18: Yeah, and I had like a irrational amount of pride and joy about it. I was like, check that out. You know, I love that. I think it's the best thing we can give to kids. Like, I think I was around seven-ish at that time. It's just like that sense of accomplishment and connection to nature and outside and our role in producing life. Like, what a gift.
17: Just the magic of seeing something come up through the soil is pretty extraordinary at any age, I think.
18: It never gets old. Never.
17: You're the youngest child in your family. So where did your parents and siblings live before you came along? What kind of life were they up to?
18: They actually lived in quite a few places.

0: across Australia. And my mum and dad come from a Catholic worker background, so really strong in social justice in particular.
1: What does that mean? What's Catholic worker?
0: To me, so there's many flavours of religion, and Catholic workers are people who... they walk the talk. So mum and dad met in Melbourne, where they both grew up, and they were running open houses for homeless people to and prostitutes to live in as with them, alongside them. So an open house was, you know, the doors are open to anybody in need. So they support people of all walks of life, just to get back on their feet or give them a feed or just, you know, a friendly cup of tea. And they worked a lot in first in Aboriginal communities across Australia as well, just running local shops and supporting people. But basically it's like, be a really good person, share everything you have, including your house. And so that's the kind of houses they had with, like, you know, one kid, two kids, three, four kids. I was number five. Apparently I just tipped it over the edge. They went, you know what, we're just going to close the door a little bit. And so I didn't grow up with such an open home, but my siblings remember just that, you know, constant thoroughfare of people coming through, which I think has, you know, it's challenges, but also it's absolute beauty as well. So even though I grew up in more of a nuclear family situation in Brisbane, the community is so strong where I grew up in West End, Brisbane, and that social justice element of how to be in the world is just, I think, threaded through all of us kids in different ways.
1: When you picture your childhood house and its garden, Hannah, what do you see?
0: Oh, a sprawling Queenslander with, you know, verandas wrapped around most of it and big trees out the front, native trees that Dad planted. Apparently when we got there, I was, you know, a tiny baby born there, but it's a mechanic's yard. But all I remember is rainforest out the front, herb nursery out the back, kids everywhere. And just being in Queensland, you know, the house is never closed because it's so hot. And so just this inside-outside life, which I think a lot of Queenslanders and top-end Australians can relate to, where... you know, you didn't really wear shoes until you go to school. And even when you do that, you take them off when you get to school. And just that absolute outsideness I love. And you're always playing on the street with the kids down the road. And as long as you're home before dinner, you know, the street lights come on, you've got to be inside. Like all these wonderful rules from parenting in the 90s, it seems, which aren't so applicable now.
1: This free-range childhood. So what kind of stuff in particular in the garden did you and your siblings and your mates get up to in that house?
0: Yeah. So in our garden, there was definitely the herb nursery my dad ran, which we weren't allowed to, like, ruin or play in. But we had incredible tree houses. And we had one tree house and the macadamia tree. When I say tree house, it's maybe too elaborate. It was just like some plank of wood banged into the tree. Sorry, to the trees. But we just like play up there for ages and push the trampoline underneath the macadamia. And then you jump out of the macadamia tree onto the trampoline, which had no sides to it. And you just like prayed and whirl off into the bushes and break something. Never broke anything. But then we had a second tree house complex next door. This old guy let us make tree houses and his two mango trees, which we built a really dodgy bridge between, and we just eat mangoes all the time. Like, I just can't even believe it. Like, how good was that?
1: And then your grandma moved into the street as well. Does that mean her garden became part of your room to roam too?
0: Oh, absolutely. So by the end of that era, we had three gardens in that street, which were full of herb nursery and kids. But my dad and mum eventually bought the house next door to expand the herb nursery. Then my dad's mum moved across the road and he's like, oh, you've got a backyard too. And so the herb nursery jumped the road and expanded. And we ended up with around half an acre of herb nursery in the middle of the city. So incredibly unique, but at the time just very, you know, normal and boring.
1: And so your dad was growing herbs to sell as a business. What about food to eat? Did you guys eat food from what was planted in that garden?
0: Oh, absolutely. So we had chickens and ducks for the eggs. We had banana trees, macadamia, mango trees, obviously, but we had lots of, you know, salad greens and more of those high turnover crops as opposed to garlics and things. But we also had what we called the pumpkin house, which is a massive pergola, and Dad would grow pumpkins across it, so it'd become the seasonal shade. And the pumpkins would hang down like old lady boobs. It's like, there's like boobs everywhere. We loved it, just like all these things. So it was very much integrated into what was a working space for my father, but it's absolutely a playground and very edible when you look back on it. So much food woven throughout it.
1: Were your parents strict about what you ate when you were growing up?
0: So strict. There's no sugar allowed in the house. Like one time my mum caught me eating the carob powder by the spoonful and she was

0: so angry. She banned carob powder from the house. It was horrible. So it was, you know, very healthy, very wholesome. But for kids, it was agony. And they sent us to a primary school where there was a no sugar rule, no lolly rule. And so, you know, being kids, though, you find it was always a way. So you go to your friend's house or, you know, you'd find 50 cents and go down and buy, you know, 51 cent lollies from the corner shop and, you know, just swallow them all.
1: Sometimes late in the day, Hannah, you'd see your dad out in the garden, not necessarily doing chores, but just sort of hanging out. What was that about?
0: Yeah, so he had this place called the back paddock, which is on, you know, a quarter acre property. So it's not a real paddock, but it was a patch of the garden where he could put a chair and all he could see was the nearby citrus trees and gum trees, and he could look up and not see any power lines or house roof lines. And so to him, who he's, you know, spiritually, he just wanted to be in the bush. That's just where, that's his place in the world. And so it's like, this is my back paddock. And you'd find him there most evenings with a beer, just quietly, just, you know, listening to the birds or watching the leaves. And he calls that's his church, essentially, just being in the back paddock.
1: My guest on Conversations today is Hannah Maloney, gardener extraordinaire and one of the hosts of Gardening Australia on ABC TV. Sounds a pretty magic environment to grow up in as a kid, but by the time you were a teenager, were there, you know, what sort of responsibilities did you have helping out in the herb nursery?
0: Yeah, I think, like, you know, like a lot of kids growing up in the family business, it can become a chore. And for me, I was like, oh, mate, you know, if you'd hear Dad come in the front door, you'd just hop to and run out the back door before he asked you to help out with the herb nursery. Because, you know, I wanted to be a kid and be a rambunctious teenager. So, like, you know, by the time I finished high school and moved out of home, as soon as I could, I was like, I am never working on a herb nursery ever again. It's relentless. It's hard work. But within 6 months of travelling Australia, I was working on a herb nursery in the Adelaide Hills and loving it.
1: What else was going on at home that made you wanting to move out of home?
0: I think that, you know, teenage years were, I was not an easy teenager. I think I had a pretty tough time just navigating the world and not an easy fit at the traditional education in high school. And unfortunately, when I finally did graduate, my mum got diagnosed with motor neurone disease, like, very quickly after graduating. And I think, you know, and within 11 months, she was dead, unfortunately. And so that year directly after high school, I obviously stayed home and my older siblings moved back home. And, you know, looking back, what a thing to be able to do. We were able to keep my mum at home, nurse her there and have palliative care, eventually come and help look after her. But gee, it was just rotten. It was just, how can you say it? Like, you know, that disease is nothing good about it. It steals people's, you know, integrity and dignity as well as their bodies and eventually their life. And so I think, you know, I'd always wanted to travel and get out in the world, but after our beautiful mum passed away, she was such a legend, I was like, you know what, I've got to step out and shake things up and make the most of life, because she was only 54 when she died. Like, that's just, it was too much too soon for her. And as an 17 and 18-year-old, I was like, wow, you know, if that's the case, I better crack on with this life thing and make the most of it.
1: Was your mum someone who spoke openly about her illness and her death with you and your brothers and sisters?
0: Oh, absolutely. She grew up came from a very religious kind of Catholic upbringing, to the point where it wasn't very healthy. Like, they weren't allowed to play with the Anglican kids across the road. They had to go inside and sit down and not have too much fun. Like, not a good scene. And so I was so proud of her to be able to, you know, hold on to her version of religion. And eventually she became really interested in Buddhism as well. And she would, I would go to church with her. The local church at St. Mary's in West End was a beautiful, radical church run by Father Peter Kennedy, who was, you know, since been expelled from the church because he's too beautifully radical. And I love going to church with her because it was full of all the oddbods in our community. The singing was amazing. As a young kid, I got given a Freddo frog instead of the bread of communion. Yeah, I was like, yes, this is sick. I really love Father Peter Kennedy. Like, to this day, I respect him so much. And Mum would talk to us really openly. It sounds a bit strange, but she'd talk to us openly about death, like, as a, well before she was sick. But just, like, you know, it's healthy to think about death. It's healthy

0: to think about your loved ones dying. And I remember I was in my bedroom thinking about the people I love most dying, which is my mum and dad, and, you know, crying. But and it's a horrible thing to think about. And I'm really grateful she kind of just gently put those things into my brain, at least, because when she was sick and when she did die, there was an understanding that this is, you know, a natural thing. We will all die. And it doesn't take away from the tragedy and the hardness and, you know, the sense of injustice around it, but it also gives you a bigger picture of how we are in this world. And I'm really grateful for those lessons. Yeah.
1: It seems such an obvious kind of echo with gardens and the cycle that you're immersed in if you're with plants and with soil and watching that happen on that different scale. As you were working in gardens after leaving home, did that kind of also help soothe the loss of your mum? There's a phenomenon called grief gardening that you write about in the book. Was that true for you? Do you think, even if you weren't aware of it maybe at the time?
0: Yeah, I think it was absolutely true, but I don't think I was aware of it really much at all. And grief gardening is only something, a term I've only learnt of more recently, but I think we intuitively, us humans, we seek out what helps us. And for a lot of us, that's being in nature. So I think I bushwalked and gardened and farmed all over Australia for, you know, a good few years, really, Sarah, while I just let that grief move through me. And grief isn't a linear process. It comes and it goes and it evolves and it morphs and meshes. And I think having time in nature, time in the garden, just allows things to just move. And I think I say that again because grief can sometimes get stuck in your body and stuck in your spirit, and that's the last thing you want because it can fester there. And I think being able to let things move through you is the most important thing we can do, and let them evolve and, you know, move on and come back and then move on again. And gardening's been an incredibly important thing for me, just to learn those lessons and just to get out of my head and get into my body and just remember to be part of nature and let nature do her thing.
1: There have been times where that's had kind of amazing results for you in the garden. Tell me about some a particularly successful crop of eggplants related to a tricky period.
0: Oh, yeah. Look, I'm looking back on young Hannah in my early 20s, and I had this, you know, earth-shattering breakup from the, you know, the first love of my life, a big love. And, you know, I actually initiated that breakup, so the irony was brutal. And I was so shaken, and I just absolutely left, just heartbroken. And in that season, I grew the best eggplants I had ever grown. And looking back, it's because I was always in the garden, because I was just walking around in circles at a loss of what to do with myself. And I was just found myself in the garden again and again, just nourishing the soil, nourishing the plants, and just trying to breathe some life back into me while I was doing that. And that took a lot longer than one season, by the way. But at the end of that season, I just poured what is effectively heartbreak onto my garden, and all I gave it to was my sadness, and it gave me perfect eggplants in return. And from that moment on, I was like, wow, you know, I've always loved gardens, but I just looked at it with a new level of respect and awe as well. I was like, isn't this incredible where, you know, this garden, I've given it not much goodness and it's only given me goodness back.
1: Tassie is home for you now. What first brought you to Tasmania?
0: Oh, well, it was that boyfriend, actually, that heartbreak. But when I first came here, we came here to get on a bike riding holiday, and we're going to stay for 1 month only and then get back to South Australia, where we were based at that time. And we came for 1 month, ended up staying for 1 year because we just, I fell in love with it, and we got really engaged and really involved in the community down here and looking after the forests down here, beautiful old growth forests. So we did a lot of work just supporting campaigns around, educating people about the role of old growth forests in our ecosystems and thinking about just transition for industry workers and all those wonderful things. But I just fell in love with Tasmania, and I've never been able to shake it. So even though I was here for just a year that time, I knew when I left, I knew I was going to come back.
1: And when you and your partner found the house that you're in now, was starting from scratch with a garden something that you wanted, or what factor did that play in when you were looking for a home, the garden was in?
0: Yeah, my beautiful husband Anton and I, we both come from, you know, long gardening backgrounds, so we're very experienced and skilled. And by the time that we were able to buy this house, we

0: We, and with the, you know, modest budget that we had, we're like, look, we're going to get what we can get. We need to have really good sun and decent soil and a house with good bones and everything else we can work with. And so when we were open to, you know, whatever we could get. And so we got this very steep landscape, and mostly it was grass with some weedy shrubs. And eventually we bought the neighbouring half acre, which was 100% pure weeds. We started from scratch, essentially, where we cleared and terraced it. And so it looks like a moonscape, and that's quite confronting. But because we have so much experience with excavators and landscaping, we knew what had to happen, and we did it as quickly as we could and our budget allowed. And within a few years, it transformed. And these days, we're, you know, a good 10 plus years in now, it's an absolute oasis.
1: How did Gardening Australia enter your life?
0: Oh, what a dream. I love this. The dreams come true sometimes. Look, like a lot of people, I was one of the people they called and said, hey, can we come to your garden for one day of filming to showcase what you're doing? I was like, absolutely, you can come over. And so they came for that one day, and then they called me after that and said, hey, do you want to do like a guest stint of hosting just for like, you know, 6 mini stories on sustainable food production? I'm like, absolutely.
1: Yes.
0: And then based on that, they said, hey, do you just want to be like a sporadic guest presenter? Like, you know, we'll just come to your place every few months. I'm like, yep, I'll take whatever I can get. And then when beautiful dear Tino Carnevale decided to step out, who was the Tasmanian host for the show, they asked whether I'd be the new Tino, which I was beyond honoured. So, you know, having grown up in a household where we weren't really allowed to watch TV, but we were allowed to watch Gardening Australia. So growing up watching the gorgeous late Peter Kundal just be his great, weird, talented self, and to be able to, you know, slide in on that show with incredible colleagues that I have there now is an absolute honour, and just a beautiful, incredible gift to be part of such a great national community. Everywhere I go, I am welcomed into people's gardens and their homes. I'm like, thank you so much.
1: Have you met a different kind of gardener than you were familiar with through working on that show?
0: Yeah, and I love this. I think I've come from a really functional gardening background where it's, you know, a commercial approach. You grow what you can eat and you can sell. And so growing a garden for just beauty, for example, is a really foreign concept for me, and one that I had to get my head around. I was like, what do you mean you don't have a productive patch? What do you mean you just grow roses and lawns? Like, what are you wasting your space for, in inverted commas? And over the years of, you know, working on the show, I've been to many hundreds of gardens with the show and without that show, and just learning just about all gardeners, we're actually the same. We're cut from the same cloth, or we've made in the same compost pile, where the love that we have for our gardens, the care that we put into our gardens, is the same. And that's just really opened up my heart to loving all gardens. Like, I love the roses. I can spend hours with someone who maybe we come from really different walks of life, and have, you know, I don't grow roses in my own garden personally, but I can geek out on anybody's garden and just really appreciate it, because we have the same type of love for land.

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1: My guest today is Hannah Maloney. Hannah's latest book, Why We Garden, draws on responses that thousands of people gave her when she asked them that question, why they garden. And there are plenty more reasons to come after the news headlines. 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
2: Maria Hatzakis with ABC News. Three people have been arrested after an alleged home invasion in Brisbane's southwest. Police allege five people armed with baseball bats and a gun broke into a home in Canmore early this morning.

0: A commission of inquiry into the Queensland branch of the CFMEU has reconvened in Brisbane, with top seal Geoffrey Watson SC facing a second round of cross-examination. He authored a damning report which laid bare allegations of a culture of violence, intimidation and bullying in the Union State Division. The Federal Environment Minister says there have now been 33 confirmed cases of bird flu in Australia. Murray Watt says those numbers are likely to escalate. And Brisbane River ferry services have resumed after a two-hour stoppage due to industrial action. Services were disrupted between 8 and 10 this morning.
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2: My guest on Conversations today is Hannah Maloney. Hannah is the Tasmanian host of Gardening Australia on ABC TV. And her latest book, called Why We Garden, looks at the history and purpose of gardening. Let's go back to the beginning with gardens, Hannah. When did humans start planting things in the soil and growing them?
3: Well, tens of thousands of years ago, you can look across the globe and fascinatingly, you'll see, you know, different versions of gardening happening at you know, similar-ish times. But if you go back to what's called, you know, what was known as the Fertile Crescent, which we call now the Middle East, all these different regions were gardened in incredibly natural, inherently fertile soils with, you know, abundant waterways. And so it made sense for people to settle there and to grow food there because of the abundant natural resources. You'll see different versions of this in Asia, in Papua New Guinea, all these different types of gardening develop in isolation of each other. And some of these transported across the world. And in Australia, it's interesting because, you know, many years later, we have inherited what's kind of a European or English kind of agriculture to the oldest soils in the world, which is what Australia is based on. It's not necessarily, it's not a natural fit. If you look at Aboriginal and Torres Strait Islander culture here, it's a different type of agriculture, which is moves with the landscape, and it has soft-footed animals, and it's got perennial crops and all these different things. It's an interesting thing where agriculture is at its best when it's of that place, and it doesn't necessarily transfer itself very well to all climates and all soil types.
2: In terms of the sort of settled agriculture that took off in parts of the Northern Hemisphere, what kind of consequences did that, you know, gardening that then becomes farming, what sort of consequences did that have for society and culture, which we might not necessarily automatically connect with growing things in the soil and harvesting them?
3: Well, what comes to mind when you ask that, Sarah, is like we have these kind of cultural legacies, if you like. So we've inherited these cultural legacies of agriculture, but also how we relate to land. And a big one in Australia is the lawn culture. And so lawn has this really strong history of being associated with the upper class. And so in England, for example, if you're doing well in life, you've got a big house, a big manor, and you have meadows of lawn, and you don't have a veggie garden or a market garden site because other people of lower class will grow food for you and just deliver it to you. And you have your lawn and your roses and your hedges, and that's it, maybe a fountain. And so it became an aspirational aesthetic for people of all classes. And in Australia, we have that aspiration to have our lawn and our roses in the front of our gardens. You're keeping up with the Joneses. You're doing a beautiful presentation of who you are. And if you do happen to have a veggie garden, it's behind the house. It's out of sight because, heaven forbid, someone knows that you grow food. But this is a cultural legacy we have, and it's a really fascinating thing how deep it is in us as a culture. And so
2: you even went on a deep dive into something called lawn porn.
3: Yeah.
2: Hannah, what is this?
3: Oh, my God. I still get teased by my family about this. But this is the thing. Like, you know, some of your listeners will know about this, but if there's a corner of the internet that you can go to watch your lawn porn, and it's basically videos of people mowing lawn and doing really crisp edges. And often it's got, like, their voiceovers as, like, a really calm kind of meditative voice, just talking through their techniques and which tools they're using. I have spent, like, an embarrassing amount of hours.
2: Why? What are you getting out of that, this sort of wild, organic, permacultural gardener? What do you like about that?
3: Look, I cannot give you a straight answer. It's this weird bit of my brain which

0: inherently. I have a little patch of lawn. It's a bit of a clover diverse meadow, but I still a lawn. And I think we like to kind of carve ourselves into a landscape, and how we do that will manifest differently. But lawn porn is like my extreme version of that happening.
1: In terms of growing plants for food, growing veggies for food, which, as you say, traditionally in our houses goes at the back behind the house. I mean, in earlier generations in Australia, that was something common because it was needed financially, and then it kind of fell out of favour. It's come back now. Is it still around something to do with the cost of living, or is there more at stake with why people grow their own food now in gardens?
0: Yeah, so when you test this question at certain times, you get different answers. I think the cost of living, of course, is a real issue for so many people across the country. Well, I asked hundreds or thousands of people why they gardened, and I gave them some multiple choice questions. And the number one answer was people garden for joy. And that was, I was like, oh, that's a bit simplistic. But when you really dig deep into that, it's around feeling connected to yourself, to nature, and feeling good and strong in the world, which is, you know, all everybody would like. And so people are absolutely still growing. And of course, if you dive into other the other answers are all incredibly still substantial in how many people will grow food to save money. It's a real thing because we do have this cost of living crisis, and while gardens can cost a little bit of money to set up, they don't have to, but they can. Once established, it's a significant saving you can make, and people have, you know, it's well documented about how, you know, how many dollars you can save per week and how helpful that can be.
1: There's something the writer Tim Winton mentioned to you.
0: Yeah, he mentioned a great thing. He's like, oh, one of the reasons he gardens is that for that sense of safety and security. And he's like, you know, it's like having a couple of rain tanks full of water. So, and he said it's like a memory from, you know, having young kids and strapped for cash. And he's like, yeah, I haven't got much cash, but, you know, if I've got some veggies in the ground and I know I can go fishing, I'm going to be okay. So it's that security thing. So it's a real thing. Like, I share that sense of desire for security as well that Tim Winton mentions. And when COVID ripped through all of us all those years ago now, both my husband and I just looked around and went, oh, we're okay, because we had this amazing veggie garden. And even though the shops had run out of all fresh veggies, we didn't go without. And people think those, you know, we hear these stories about, you know, world wars or immigrants having to travel and be displaced. And we feel, I think in Australia, a lot of us feel disconnected from those hardships, but those hardships are coming and going, you know, with things like COVID. And climate scientists tell us to expect more of these disruptions, whether it's a pandemic or a natural disaster or all these things, which, you know, they're big and scary. And I think we can be prepared for them as a community and have fun in the process. I don't think this has to be a doom and gloom scenario. I think it can be one of full of opportunity and joy.
1: Well, gardens are a means for connection often. I mean, not just connection with the earth, but connection with other people. That's something that many of your respondents mentioned to you. Tell me about an example of that in your own life, the Flower Power Project. What was that?
0: Yeah, my beautiful friend Nadia Dante, it was her idea actually, and she noticed one year, because I come from a functional gardening background, I never really used to grow lots of flowers unless they were edible or functional. And my young daughter, when she came to the nursery with me one day, said, oh, Mama, can we get that beautiful flower? And it was a dahlia plant. I was like, oh, yeah, cool, whatever. Bought one, whacked it in the garden, in the corner, forgot about it. And then it proceeded to grow and just overwhelm me with its abundance and beauty. And my whole heart lit up. I was like, oh, my God. And I was talking to my friend Nadia, because I wouldn't shut up about it, about how beautiful dahlias are. And she came up with the idea. She's like, Hannah, next season, do you want to, we'll squeeze as many dahlias and other flowers as we can into our urban gardens, and we'll start something called the Flower Power Project, which is where we grow flowers, and then once they're producing, we'll cut bouquets every week, and people can nominate people in the community that they want to say thank you to for doing good work for the community. So people like the local shopkeeper, teachers, lawyers, single parents, whatever that might be.
1: Such a beautiful idea. I love this.
0: And so we grew so many flowers and delivered so many bouquets with these love letters. People would write love letters and we'd print them out and then we'd deliver them to the workplaces or the home addresses. And it's just a way of, you know, giving back to the community. And who you know, when someone gives you a flower, let alone a bunch of flowers, it's an incredible conduit of love and joy. And then the next season we

0: a different version where we did set up a flower stand on the local footpath at our outside our playground, and we just encouraged people to come and write letters and pick a bouquet and take it to whoever they wanted to. And that was great again, because you never knew who was going to walk by, and you built all these community connections, which, you know, sometimes you'd know the people, but most of the time you didn't. Mm. And I think people often say, oh, yeah, that's lovely, Hannah, good for you. That's just a, you know, a little soft project. But I actually push back. I'm like, these projects are so savvy and so strategic to build, you know, what some people refer to as a critical infrastructure of the times, which is community fabric to hold us all together through good times, but potentially maybe some hard times as well. And I, knowing your community and building local geographic community is everything, and flowers can be a way of doing that.
1: So in your own garden, have you, you know, gone against the presumptions of young Hannah and had some outrageous excess of plants to there just because you think they're beautiful?
0: Oh, yeah. These days, look, I think at my peak, I had a rack over 100 dahlia plants. I've now gone down to a more modest 40 plants. And so, but we've got flowers everywhere. We've got a really good veggie garden. But underneath and around my fruit and nut trees, I've got lots of salvia flowers and geraniums. Like, geraniums are often like poo-pooed for being, oh, they're old lady plants. Like, mate, they're just plants. Like, they're awesome. So, I don't get it when people say, oh, that plant's really trendy at the moment, or that one's not in style. I'm like, what is this weird human thing that we put onto plants? Like, they're just all fantastic.
1: I think about you describing your dad sitting out there in what he called his back paddock. Is that being his church or his kind of version of spirituality? Is that something people talk to you about too, that there's that kind of less tangible but really important sort of connection to land through being in their gardens?
0: Yeah, and for so many of us, like, most Australians live in cities or towns, and so for most of us, our gardens are our connection to nature. Through that garden gate is our doorway to remembering that cityscapes are still landscapes. And I think people might not call it spirituality, but it's like that, you know, that invisible something, you know, oh, I just feel better. And I've talked to so many people where they go, you know, it's just that, it's that something, you know, that special something. And I think it's what we're all talking about, whether you call it, you know, I call it fizzy links of love that connect us all. Some people just call it spirituality. My dad calls it the back paddock, you know, and I think it's whatever you call it, it's that non-tangible goodness that kind of feeds you. It fills you back up when maybe you're feeling tired, depleted, sad, whatever that is. It just kind of lifts you back up a little bit.
1: Can you feel it for more than one place? Because, I mean, you're really rooted in your garden now, but lots of us move about from town to town, house to house. How do we carry that connection to a garden when we leave it?
0: Yeah, and I think about this too, because I grew up in Brisbane, and when I go back there, I was like, oh, I just feels like, you know, it's home is in your bones. I'm like, oh, yeah, the subtropical air is humming with cicadas. It's like, yeah. So, of course, you can have it for more than one place, and that's a beautiful thing to hold on to, that you have this, you can accumulate these connections across the country and maybe even across the world. And I don't think it takes away from any of the other connections you have. I think it just helps give you this beautiful understanding of planet Earth, and that, you know, it's all connected, and how beautiful that you can build these relationships with country and landscape everywhere you go.
1: My guest on Conversations today is Hannah Maloney. Artists, you know, writers, painters, of course, are always taking inspiration from the landscapes that surround them, including their own little plot of garden, whether that's just a window box or a suburban garden. You encouraged Anton, your husband, to really get stuck into a creative project in your garden, to bring the art into the garden. What was that?
0: Yeah, my beautiful husband, he actually broke his hip one year in a very bad way, where he had to basically lie down for 3 months. And it was just, it was not a good time. And for people who are very, very active, it's really hard to suddenly not be able to be active. So happened to be summer. I was like, okay, we're going to do this giant garden project where we're going to mosaic this 10-metre by 2-metre wall. And so,
1: much mosaicing before, Hannah?
0: Oh, no. I think, you know, in primary school, you mosaic a cup and stuff. But, you know, like, we're big believers of just having a crack. But we spent, like, you know, we said it was very much a group project, but Anton was driving it. And over 3 months of that summer, we called it like an unofficial kind of art therapy project, because he just would sit there most days and smash plates and smash tiles and then piece them all back together again. And we now have this incredibly gorgeous mosaic wall, which is white and yellow stripes with black grout. And it's so in your face and outrageous. And it's really beautiful because you can see who did what sections. Like, my friend, bless you, Marcella, isn't very good. She's got the bumpy section. My sister Caitlin is intricate, and her set is really intricate and perfect. And then mine's, you know, good enough, you know, and Anton just comes and weaves it all through. And I love the art that tells stories, and I love the art that can also help heal bones but also heal spirits.
1: Anton even went one step further than this mosaic. What else did he create?
0: Well, after his hips healed enough that he could start walking around and get a bit more strength, I was like, okay, now we've done the wall, because he had to still have some time off work. Can you please weld me a life-size unicorn sculpture for the garden? And he's like, yeah, all right. So he had never welded before, but he borrowed a welder from our gorgeous friend DC, and he went to the local tip shop, South Hobart tip shop, and just got scraps of metal. And Anton's an incredible natural artist. He thinks in 3D. So whether it's building a greenhouse or mosaicing or making a dinosaur cake for our daughter, he's really good at just making things happen. And we now have this beautiful unicorn sculpture with perfect proportions. I just don't even know how he does it. But I think it was so great, because it reminds me of, you know, the love that we have for each other. But it was during a pretty tough time where he was really struggling, you know, physically, but also just to come back to himself and his strength of spirit. And he credits that time of, you know, just being outside and just being creative and remembering what he's good at and being able to contribute to the goodness of the world. And I think art is such an incredible way that we can, you know, help bring people back to themselves.
1: You write about something called gardening for time travel. What does that mean?
0: Yes. Well, this is my favourite type of gardening. But it comes from this term, was inspired by a term called being a time rebel, which is from social philosopher Roman Krznaric. And time rebels are people who believe in working towards intergenerational justice, which basically means everything we do now can be a gift for future generations. So I live now thinking, okay, how can what I do now benefit my children's, children's, children's, children's, for all of us? And so I see gardening as a form of time travel, because what I do now with my soil health, with the trees I choose to plant, it's going to live on beyond my short lifetime. So everything I do now, I'm like, how can I time travel? We're bending time here. So the trees that I plant now, how can I make sure they're still around in 100, 200 years, whatever that might be? And I'm time traveling into the future to think about that. And I love that, because being a time rebel, it's also informed by the past. So you're thinking about what people have done, your ancestors or other ancestors have done in the past that have benefited you. And then you're taking that, standing on their beautiful shoulders and building on it. And gardening and landscape management more generally, whether that's with large farms or public spaces, is an incredible way we can give back to the present, but we can lay some incredible ground for the future as well.
1: These ideas informed a cabaret show that you created, Hannah. What was that? Describe that. What would we have seen if we were lucky enough to be in the audience for your cabaret spectacular?
0: Yeah, so I made a one-woman climate justice cabaret with like a 50-strong community choir behind me, and they would have seen me in my wedding dress on stage in gold sparkly boots. My wedding dress is like a green dress full of nasturtiums, which my husband Anton made me, because he can make anything. And they would have come and seen me share a story about what activism can look like and how activism is for everybody. And for me, my version has involved lots of different things, but really I use gardening as a form of solution-based activism. We all have our own version of how we can care for our beautiful world and for one another, and to find it and do it. And so the key takeaway from that show is that we are the leaders that we've been waiting for. People have the power. We can collectively do anything when we choose to. And what a wonderful thing to remember. They would have smiled. They would have definitely laughed at me when I had to sing, because
1: I am
0: not
1: on stage before.
0: No. And, you know, everyone can sing, but everyone's not a natural singer. I'm not a natural singer.
1: Everyone can sing well.
0: Yeah. And I can't sing well, but we just wove that into the story.
1: Why did you want to sing on stage if that's not a talent you have?
0: Great question. I wanted to do it because I wanted to show people that even when things are hard and that we might not be very good at them, you can still do them. So the moral of the story was that even though I'm a pretty shit singer, I'm going to do it anyway because I'm going to be brave and have a crack. And just like, you know, when we think about activism, we can be brave and have a crack, you know. And I think it's about getting outside your comfort zone and just seeing how far you can just stretch your beautiful head and heart to be of use in this world for this world. I think that's a wonderful thing that we can all do our own version of singing. You don't have to sing a cabaret song though.
1: As you're describing your activism, Hannah, there's so much happiness and sort of delight in that. Is that sort of a strategy as well?
0: Oh, look, being an activist makes me happy because once you're aware of, you know, the big hard truths of the world, you can't turn it off. You can't ignore them.
1: But how does that not leave you feeling kind of overwhelmed and depressed and exhausted?
0: Well, I absolutely have felt all those things, Sarah, but the key thing for me is to move through that and get active instead. So don't just get anxious. Get active. And being active is what brings me joy. And that's where you meet people doing something similar. And that's where you find solutions. And that's where you can make a difference. And suddenly you realize, hey, you know what? I'm not dwelling in my gloom and doom. I'm actually moving through that because it comes and goes. That's natural. But I am absolutely focusing on the solutions. I want to throw all my energy behind the solutions. I don't want to waste time focusing on the problems. We know they're there. What are you going to do about it? And I think we can have fun in this process because we do ourselves a disservice if we only focus on the hard things and be really serious all the time. We need to craft the love and joy in this world as well, because that's why we're here. Bob Brown, who I interviewed for this book, he really emphasises that, former Greens leader, lifetime environmental activist and defender. He's like, we have to make time for love and joy. Otherwise, A, we won't be able to keep going because you'll run out of oomph and, motivation. But B, it's why we're here. Humans, we want to feel good. We want to connect and we want to craft joy. And I think for me, that's been a really easy thing because living like I do, gardening is a central part of my life and building community is a big part of my life. These are joyful things. And once people see, lead by example, all those kinds of things, they go, oh, actually, that looks like pretty good time you're having, Hannah. Maybe I'll do something similar.
1: and I guess the gardening is itself a joyful thing from the way that people described about all the benefits it brings, from that connection to land to just a sense of beauty to feeling physically active. I mean, the fact that so many of the hours of your day are spent involved in gardening, I guess that's nurturing all that energy that you have.
0: Yeah, definitely. And, you know, I've got to be honest here. Sometimes gardening is hard work and inconvenient. So it's not all just like frolicking in the flowers and all that. Like sometimes it's like shoveling mulch in the rain, or, you know, it's like you've got to do some task which you don't feel like doing. And it's all those things. But I find that fascinating that over the years, when you might have a failed crop of tomatoes, or the blackbirds came and got all the cherries, and you're crying and you're like, oh, why do I do this? And like, oh, well, I'd never not do this. Of course I'm going to keep going. Like it has never occurred to me to stop gardening despite some of the challenges that I've had. And I think that's beautiful because, life is full of ups and downs. And I think holding on to the things that overall give you goodness is really important, and that comes in all different types of ways, but gardening is definitely a key way for me.
1: Your dad, who introduced you to gardening right at the very start of your life, he's ended up following you to Tassie. Mm-hmm. What's his relationship with his garden like now that he's older, you know, in his 80s?
0: Yeah, so he's in his 80s and he's moved from 40 acres to around 600 square metres in urban Hobart. So you know, his spirit does miss the bush, and that I absolutely understand that. But it's been a fantastic thing for him to be closer to some family, because it's myself and two other siblings who now live in Hobart. And so that's been a really beautiful thing. his relationship to his little patch there, it's, you know, all-consuming. He's planted an inappropriate amount of gum trees in a small space. And he's like, I don't care.
1: Is that your opinion? That's my opinion. Professional opinion.
0: Yeah, and he knows it. But he's like, I don't care, Hannah. It's not my problem. But I love that for him. And I've helped plant those trees as well. I'm like, okay, Dad. But it's, I love it. And it's his garden's spilt out into the front verge area now. So he's converted that grass lawn into more gum trees and shrubs beneath them. And his relationship, I think, is very much based on, you know, witnessing native birds move back into the landscape. He recently had a paddy melon, like a little wallaby, come into the garden, which is a big deal for where he lives. And that to him is, you know, I think it gives him a lot of joy. And while he does miss being in the bush, I think he can just find those pockets in the city that you can craft, you know, your new back paddock, if you like, where you're surrounded by the trees. And I was over there recently, and from a certain angle, he has a view of factories, but no more, because the gum trees have grown up tall enough to screen them. And I love that evolution.
1: When you asked all these people this question, why do you garden? And part of the question was motivated by, like, we don't need to. We can choose just to go and get our eggplants or our tomatoes from the shop. Mm. We can choose to look at our screens rather than out the window. There's something maybe about the fact that it's not necessary to our survival individually that makes it so beautiful. Like, it's like we're out of that transactional system that, you know, we can think our whole lives operate in. We're connecting with some other way of being.
0: Yeah, I just love that. You've put it really well, Sarah, that despite the world we live in, like, we garden despite it, you know, because technically we don't have to, but like millions of us choose to because we know there's something special in there. And I love that. It's a gorgeous example of the human spirit going, no, I will continue to be human. So I love that.
1: It's been such a delight to speak with you, Hannah. I'm going to let you go now and get back to your garden. But thank you so much for being my guest on Conversations.
0: Absolute pleasure. Thanks, Sarah.
1: Hannah Maloney's most recent book is called Why We Garden. And you can, of course, see Hannah and often her beautiful Hobart garden on Gardening Australia on ABC TV. This story was recorded on the lands of the Turrbal and Yagara peoples and of the Mui Nina peoples. It was produced by Maggie Morris. Our executive producer is Nicola Harrison. I'm Sarah Kanoski. Thanks for listening.

0: ABC News. Good afternoon. I'm Michael Bausch. There have been heated scenes at the Queensland CFMEU inquiry with two top lawyers locking horns. Kira Jones reports.
1: Prominent barrister Geoffrey Watson SC has appeared at the probe sitting in Brisbane. Mr. Watson authored a damning report which detailed allegations of a culture of violence and intimidation in the CFMEU's State Division. He's faced a fiery cross-examination by Simon Wilson KC, acting on behalf of the M1 Trades Group, a Labor hire firm linked to Melbourne underworld figure Mick Gatto.
2: I do know.
3: Oh, you suddenly know.
2: If you want to challenge my competence, go straight for it.
3: Yeah, I'm about to.
1: Commissioner Stuart Wood KC intervened, warning Mr. Wilson to rein it in.
4: You don't need all the abuse. Just ask the questions. Right.
1: The inquiry heard the M1 group recently set up offices on the Gold Coast.
0: The federal opposition leader says the Prime Minister needs to stand Labor MP Luke Gosling down from his special envoy role. The Darwin-based politician's accused of assaulting Northern Territory Administrator David Connolly at a public event earlier this month. He strenuously denies those allegations. Angus Taylor says Anthony Albanese must show leadership and take some action.
5: The Prime Minister has failed to ask him to step down from his role. This is a test of leadership for this Prime Minister. But time and time again, when it counts, we don't see the leadership.
0: Overseas, US President Donald Trump claims to have brokered a breakthrough deal for Hamas to lay down its weapons in exchange for a phased Israeli withdrawal from Gaza. Tui Yong reports.
6: Neither Hamas nor Israel have given immediate indication that they've agreed. In a post on social media, Mr. Trump says the agreement will be carried out in carefully structured phases. He adds that as disarmament is completed, Israeli forces will withdraw and the International Stabilization Force will work with a new Palestinian police force to take responsibility for keeping Gaza safe. Israel's military now controls more than half of Gaza, leaving Palestinians confined to squalid tents, camps and heavily damaged urban neighbourhoods.
0: Australia's largest Indigenous cultural gatherings underway in the Northern Territory amid some angst over Anthony Albanese's absence. Nate Woodhall reports from Northeast Arnhem Land.
7: Despite the Prime Minister's backflip on his promise to attend every Gama while sitting in the top job, Denise Bowden, CEO of the Yothu Indi Foundation, has welcomed the chance for fresh faces.
8: We'll respect everyone's opinions regardless of whether their schedule makes it or not.
7: This year we'll see thousands of attendees gather on Gulkula for the traditional Bungul dance, as well as keynote addresses from National Commissioner for Aboriginal Children and Young People, Sue Ann Hunter, Shadow Indigenous Australians Minister Julian Lisa, and a screening of Bluey episodes filmed in the Yolngu Mata language.
0: Well, Australia has lost one of its most passionate music experts with the death of renowned writer and broadcaster Glenn A. Baker. He was 74, as Tamsin Buckle reports.
9: Glenn A. Baker was known for his encyclopedic knowledge of rock and pop music, winning BBC's Rock Brain of the Century three times in the 1980s. He worked as the editor of Billboard magazine for more than two decades, also writing 17 books throughout his career. In the mid-1970s, he was part of a research project that led to the formation of youth music radio station Double J, which later became Triple J. Baker's son, Orson, says his father died after a period of illness.
10: Music became something that he could cling to, something that brought him, obviously, joy.
9: Baker was also known for his distinctive brimless hats and collection of 80,000 records.
0: To sport, round 22 of the NRL continues this evening with St George Illawarra hosting the Dolphins. In the late game, the Melbourne Storm is at home to Canterbury, while in the AFL, Fremantle takes on the Western Bulldogs in Perth. To finance, on the markets, the ASX 200 is up 19 points to 8,986. The Australian dollar is worth 70.23 US cents. Queensland's weather, scattered showers today for eastern districts south of Yeppoon. Fine elsewhere, Brisbane's heading for a top of 22. A similar forecast for tomorrow with the showers widespread at times about the north tropical coast. Generally fine for the rest of the state though. Brisbane 9 to 21, the Gold Coast 10 to 21, the Sunshine Coast 11 to 20, Ipswich 4 to 22. On Moreton Bay, south to southeasterlies 15 to 20 knots. 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
1: Good afternoon. Welcome to the program. Tell me, have you ever done an experiment, put in a bunch of money just to take a punt? On the show today, $100,000 experiment. Why one Queensland farmer thinks it might just pay off. I'd love to hear from you though. 0487 993 222. It may not have been $100,000 worth, but let me know if you've ever conducted your own experiment that's paid off, big or small. I'd love to hear it today. 0487 993 222. Later in the program, we'll look at a couple of pests that might be impacting some productivity. And before 1 o'clock, a merger between two organisations that's been on the cards for a while and what it might mean for the wool industry too. That's all still to come on the Queensland Country Hour today. 0487 993 222 though. Let me know if you've ever conducted a little experiment that paid off. I'd love to know what you've tested and how it turned out for you. Or you can send me an email, countryhour@abc.net.au. Starting today in the fishing industry, because the Department of Primary Industries has suspended tunnel net fishing trials while it conducts an internal investigation into possible breaches of the Great Barrier Reef Marine Park permits. The gear, which uses kilometre-long vertical nets in tidal waters, was being explored as part of the transition away from commercial gillnet fishing, and that's set to be phased out by mid-next year. Now, Mackay Seafood business owner David Caracciolo says that without a viable alternative to the gillnets, the future of North Queensland's inshore seafood industry is in doubt.
12: We rely very heavily on local fishermen to supply us fresh local inshore fish and offshore fish, reef fish, mud crabbers, prawn trawlers. We rely on the whole seafood sector to supply us so that we can market the product to local people and also interstate and to the local hospitality trade.

0: Do you also have your own commercial vessels that you operate?
1: I don't have vessels anymore. We have licences and quota that we give to some of the people to work so that they can fish and produce produce for us.
0: David, what was your reaction when you heard the tunnel net trials had been suspended?
1: Oh, that's nothing new to us, Amy. We suspected that all the way along, that between the outcry from the recreational sector and Grumpa that it wouldn't float, I think the whole fish light exercise is a waste of money and a waste of time for everyone. They're talking arrowhead traps and different things that had been tried years ago. The only successful way of catching inshore fish, as in barramundi, mullet, flathead, brim, whiting, is in a gill net. If there was another way of doing it, we would have done it many years ago. We've got some pretty astute operators, in the fishing industry, and they don't just sit back and wait for the fish to come. If there's a method of doing it or, producing more for less time, they certainly would have taken it up.
0: Gill nets are supposed to be wrapping up by the end of next year. How will that affect the commercial fishing industry?
1: Well, it can't devastate it much more. It's totally devastated under the last Labor government. Mr. Ferner and Mr. Burns, they just totally destroyed the fishing industry, especially the inshore industry, which, why it causes such a drama to Grumpa has got me intrigued, because it's inshore. It's in the creeks and the bays and the estuaries. It's nowhere near the reef, very little offshore activity, so why UNESCO would even mention it and Grumpa is intriguing.
0: It was brought up in estimates by the Deputy Director General, who said they need 133 tonnes of commercial catch for the seafood industry to be able to stay viable. How do you think they'll be able to meet that demand if tunnel net and gill net fishing aren't options?
1: Oh, they won't, not with wild caught fisheries, they won't. Not with affordable wild-caught fishery anyway. They might with reef fish, but if the tunnel nets and the gill nets are out of the North Queensland sector, well, we won't have access to local inshore fish at all.
0: What flow-on effect will that have then for consumers?
1: Well, they just won't get their fish that they've been used to all their lives. The barramundi, the grunter, the flathead, the blue salmon, the king salmon, the brim, mullet, all the local fish that people have grown up with and used to, and they just won't have access to it. They'll only have access to farmed or imported.
0: How concerned are you as a business owner?
1: We're very concerned, Amy, but they can't do much more to us like what they've done in the past, in the last 10 or 15 years. This is probably the last nail in the coffin. They can bury us after this and that'll be about it.
0: What are your thoughts on tunnel nets, David?
1: Tunnel nets aren't going to work in all the areas up here. Tunnel nets are made in areas with smaller tides and certain flats and different areas. And, that they work successfully in Moreton Bay around the Maribor and South area, have been for many, many years. And there is probably certain areas in North Queensland they will work in. I don't think they'll work in the Mackay area with our rise and fall of tide. But it seems to be a good method of fishing. People get all sort of frightened. They see the wings of the net, but the wings don't catch any fish. They funnel the fish down into the tunnel area where the fishermen can let the fish go alive, select what they want, let what they don't want go. I think it's a very environmental way of catching the fish, but as I said, it's only going to work in certain areas.
2: Mackay Fish Market business owner and operator David Caracciolo speaking to Amy Mitchell. 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It's 11 minutes past 12. 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And we can grab that whenever you're listening to the Queensland Country Hour. Up next on the program, a $100,000 experiment and why one Queensland farmer thinks it might just pay off. In the meantime, share your little experiments with me, something that you gave a go at, had a go at, I should say, and it paid off. Maybe someone else could try your experiment too. 0487 993 222.
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2: He's calling it the $100,000 experiment. A Bowen farmer has installed 4 shade houses to try to grow

0: Sikkim later in the year. Carl Walker will begin planting the seedlings next week, and if it all goes to plan, we'll harvest that crop in November. Capsicums usually aren't grown so late in North Queensland. Heat obviously causes sun damage to the fruit, but Carl tells Brooke Tyndall that he's hoping this might be a solution.
1: Well, these are shade houses, a bit of an experiment. We've got four shade houses. They're more of a low entry shade house, 31 metres long and 6 metres wide. We've got all the bags laid out, as you can see, and we've got capsicum plants that are growing, they're not ready to plant out yet. And we're just doing a bit of an experiment to see if we can grow a little bit later in the year. It was outside is growing some of these crops is too hot, and they have damage from sun and everything else. And inside the shade house, as you can feel, it's actually quite nice. I've always wanted to do it, and I mean, a midlife crisis, so you buy a Harley, you build these, so I built these instead.
2: What's the idea behind growing capsicums a bit later in the year? Is there sort of a gap in the market there?
1: Yeah, there's a little bit from what they're telling me, and everyone will know this, is around November, for us to grow them here is pretty damn difficult. And down south, they haven't quite kicked in the gear, and the quality's not real good. And I've been chased for a few years to have a better quality product, and why don't you do a shade house, blah, blah, blah. And I always said, nah, look, it's too expensive, waste of time. But now things have changed a little bit outside, and the cost of growing outside is very expensive. These are quite low entry. They're not super expensive to do. And so I thought, bugger it, why not give it a go? And that's what we're doing. We've got four of them built now, and we'll start planting in here in about 3 weeks' time. And we're harvesting early November, which is a bit unusual, but hey, let's give it a go.
2: These rows that we're looking at on the ground here, can you explain how these work?
1: This is the grow bags and a mixture of bloody cocoa stuff. And it's just, when you add water, it's quite funny. They look really flat and you think, how can you grow in them? But when you actually add water, they puff up to about three times their size. And they're basically pH neutral, so you've got to actually feed a lot of nutrients into it to make everything grow. And that's one of the reasons why there's other high value crops I could be growing in here, but because I know how to grow capsicum and there's demand for them, I thought, well, I'll start with capsicums because I roughly know what I'm doing there. And then once we get the hang of what we're doing, get all the fertilizer right and the water right and everything I've done in the shade outs, which is totally different than outside, then we'll move into more high value crops and hopefully be able to make this pay. But at the end of the day, if I can get a 10% return on this, I'm pretty happy.
2: Why do you think there aren't more people growing under shade houses in the Bowen area?
1: High risk, because we get cyclones and bad weather, and it's high risk. And that's why I've just stuck these small ones. They will survive a cyclone. I had one up last year with a minor cyclone. It did survive it, but next time we're actually going to put straps over them to stop them from flapping. And that's the biggest thing, because we've got solar weave on the top, and then shade house on the bottom part of it at 30% sun reduction, it does allow the breeze to go in and out a little bit. And then you've got doors each end you can open up and allow it to actually flow out. So I'm pretty sure once we put tie-downs on it, that these will still be standing here. I've actually got to catch up with the ones at the university in Townsville, because they did a lot of work on how you plant trees to minimise the impact of wind and what height they've got to be. So I need probably to talk to them and work out whether or not I should be putting trees at a certain height so far away from the to stop the impact of the wind.
0: Bowen capsicum grower Carl Walker knows a thing or two about growing capsicums. Carl does. Speaking to Brooke Tyndall there, are you growing under shade houses? Have you already tried Carl's experiment? Maybe you've got some detail on tree placement that might be able to help out. I'd love to hear from you this afternoon. 0487 993 222. Michael's already all over it, says need a spray setup, also helps with the caps. That's some good advice as well, because we do know they have to be pretty by the time they hit the shelf in the supermarket. 0487 993 222. If you've experimented with the shade setup or any other experiment you've tried that's paid off, I'd love to hear it this afternoon. Now, speaking of growing and, I guess, harvesting the fruits of your labour, an Agnes Water couple is quite literally doing that. 4 years ago, they made the decision to leave the Sunshine Coast and grow dragon fruit full-time. They now have 150 varieties, and are selling plant cuttings to most states and territories. Taylor Larson spoke with Jana Schiffer-Muller from Rare Dragon Fruit.
3: A lot of people have started because a neighbour's given them one and that kind of thing, and then just started looking into all the different varieties and flavours. Yeah, we grow 150 different varieties, plus a bit. It's like a shoe collection. You don't ever want to admit to your habit. So a lot of people have just had a red in the supermarket that might taste a bit florally, but we've got some that tastes like cherry or with hints of honey, and even one that's a bit more earthy, like a beetroot flavour. It was just that inquisitive nature of what's the next one going to taste like.
4: What's it taken to get to this stage?
3: So every seed in the dragon fruit could be grown out, and like your own family, if you look at your sister or your brother, you've got different coloured eyes. You might be self-sterile, self-pollinating, have a purple flower or white flower. So each seed being its own individual personality could be a different variety. So that's where all these different varieties have come from.
4: And how's the demand been for the cuttings? Where are you sending them?
3: So we send them all around Australia, apart from the biosecurity regions in Northern Territory, WA and Tasmania. There's a lot of people in South Australia growing them, which I would have thought was outside the realms, but microclimates are everything.
4: We're out of fruiting season at the moment, but when there is fruit, what are you doing with that?
3: We sell it all locally. So because of all the different varieties, we write the name on the fruit and then people come and pick them up from our farm gate. We also sell tasting boxes occasionally, as well as some of the local shops. And we're looking at doing jams, chutneys and other things with all of our B and C grade fruit that we normally eat the most of. But soon we might have too much of that for us just to eat too much of.
4: Tell me about your farm here. You packed up on the Sunshine Coast about 4 years ago to make the move?
3: Yeah, so we bought a block of land in Agneswater. There was nothing there but grass and a little bit of old farm forestry. And we basically accidentally sold our house too quickly, which is always a good thing. But we were filling the trailer with our potted stock of dragon fruit, which I had about 60 or 70 varieties. And Mick would drive up in one day and plant a row and then drive back, because it was 30-day settlement. So we had to get things happening because we had so much growing. When we put them in, because no one really knew what we were intending to do, we put them in individually, so it was just a post with a patch of soil that eventually had flowers, and we got nicknamed the cemetery because it looked like these posts with graves at the bottom. So, yeah, it's interesting finding that out later. That's what we got nicknamed when we started, but now we have everything in rows, so it's nice and easy to mow and manage, but at the time that was the quick fix.
4: And how many plantings would you have at that property now?
3: I think there's about 300. And then we've got about another 175 on another property, and looking at doing more and protective cropping and lots of different things with dragon fruit.
4: How have you found the process, you know, integrating to farming full time? Is it a reliable crop?
3: It's pretty good. Weather can play a little bit of havoc, make the job a bit more challenging. It is a full commitment in the growing season. We sort of can't go anywhere. Winter's good because grass stops growing and things, but it's pretty reliable and they're very hardy plants. So rain is probably the biggest problem, just because the flowers only open for one night. So we have to bag the flowers and do things like that to get a successful crop. So of course, when we're going to get the most amount of rain, we'll have 380 flowers open that we need to bag. So yeah, in that respect, it's worth doing though. Every time we hand pollinate, we get about 100% success rate.
4: What's your favourite variety?
3: I like the small sweet ones. So the sugar dragons, the pink panthers, the tropical pinks, hot pink lady. So they've got lots of interesting names, and they don't all correspond with what the fruit actually are. So we've got one that's called honey white, but it's a white flower and the flesh tastes like honey. So it doesn't make sense. You'd think you'd be getting a white honey flavoured fruit, but no.
4: Do you think there's enough awareness or even campaigns around dragon fruit? Could there be a day where it's as popular as apples or oranges?
3: I think so, because anyone who's travelled to Asia, there's a lot of people who have come back from Bali and lived off that while they were there. It's that kind of customers that are really chasing that fresh fruit because they're non-climateric. they won't ripen once they're picked. So it's really important to get from your farm gate or local produce.

0: Jana Schiffermüller from Rare Dragon Fruit. How's that? 150 different varieties. Speaking there with Taylor Larson. You're listening to the Queensland Country Hour. It's just ticked over to 23 past 12. And if you're like Jana and thinking about changing to becoming a farmer full time, it can sometimes be a little difficult to find people that are in the same position as you or may be able to help. And when Ebony Fakeney realised that there was no dedicated youth network for Australia's horticulture industry, she decided to do something about it. Just over a year ago, the Mareeba-based horticultural consultant founded Young Horties. The network gives people under 40 years of age a chance to connect, to share their ideas and talk through all things horticulture. It's grown to more than 300 members from across the country. And Ebony says the idea came after seeing the group supporting young people in other agricultural industries.
1: Yeah, so it actually came out of a conversation with a leader from the beef industry, and she was telling me, oh, you should, you know, make sure you sign up to your young professional network in horticulture, get to know some people from around the country. And I sort of looked at her and said, what the hell are you talking about? We don't have anything like that in hort. And she said, oh, we've got all these great groups in the beef and cotton industries. I just assumed there'd be something for horticulture. And I said, no, nothing exists. And she gave me this look and said, well, maybe it's time you started one. And it just kind of went from there.
2: Yeah, so what happened in the actual setup of Young Horties from there?
1: Yeah, so a friend of mine, Emily Hwang, and I, we had a chat and we were both keen and thought, oh, this is a bit of an idea. Let's run it by some of our industry friends. And everyone seemed to be on board and we just hit the ground running and started the Instagram page and started having chats with people and started running our webinars and word started to spread.
2: It's been just over a year now since you established Young Horties. I guess what's happened in that year? What has your network done? What impact has it made?
1: Yeah, so as of this morning, we've got 318 members from right across Australia, which is just absolutely huge and boggles my mind. So we've had a mixture of local industry events in regional and rural places right around the country, run by our volunteer committee who are spread out far and wide. And we've also held some networking events at some of our major industry conferences and things.
2: What sort of feedback have you had from those over 300 members who have taken part in some of those events and some of those workshops?
1: Yeah, good question. We've had nothing but positive feedback, which has been amazing. Everyone just, I think, loves to be able to have that place and space to have a chat with other young people from our industry. It can be quite isolating at times, and Australia's a big country and our farms are spread far and wide. And whether you're a grower yourself or you work in an industry-facing role, it can be quite isolating and hard. And so when you're able to bring people together and have a chat with others working in the same industry and you realise that we're all probably facing similar challenges at different times, it gives a real positive light on some of the challenges that we're facing as an industry, but particularly as younger people in the industry as well.
2: What difference has it made for you?
1: Oh, good question. I mean, I think it's made me realise how many other young people there are out there, which is a good thing. Because starting this, one of the main drivers was, hey, the fact that we have absolutely hardly any young farmers coming up through the ranks, particularly here in my region and in Mareeba and far north Queensland. I can count on one hand how many young farmers there are that are coming up through, which is really, really scary. So it's been rewarding and a positive to know that there are young farmers out there across the country. And it's just been great for our network, being able to meet all the amazing different roles that exist in horticulture and all the amazing young people that are out there. And it's just inspiring and helps you, get on with your day.
2: And for you, because you're not a farmer yourself, you work in consulting, what impact has it had for you to be able to connect with growers and industry across the country for your career?
1: Oh, 100%. I mean, it's not what you know, it's who you know, isn't it? And networks like this, are just the bread and butter of anyone working in our sector. You know, the ability to be able to pick up the phone and call someone on the other side of the country about, you know, an ag-related matter is unreal. We've actually got a WhatsApp group with a lot of our members on there, and there's all sorts of yarns from, you know, when the fertiliser crisis was first starting, where are people sourcing fert from and wait times and things, through to job opportunities that might be popping up or other little events and networking opportunities. So it's nice to be able to have that network that, you know, you can tap into and that you can trust.
2: So what's next? You've finished your first year of Young Hordies. Going into the next year of this, what's the plans for the future?
1: Really excited. Our committee is pumped. We've got a couple of big events coming up for the remainder of this calendar year. So I can't give away too many secrets at the moment. But look, the best thing that we found with Young Hordies is just making those networking opportunities available to people, particularly if there's a larger event going on in someone's local area or even in a capital city. Having a Young Hordies catch up on the side has worked really, really well, and it's worked quite well for some of those bigger events in attracting people to get to the regions as well.
0: Founder of Young Hordies, Ebony Fakeney, speaking with Sophie Johnson. And if you're looking for Young Hordies in your area, I recommend you make sure you're typing that nice and slowly before you search. But if you do, you will find them on LinkedIn and you can connect there and work with other people across the horticulture supply chain who are also getting great network up and running across the country. Ebony took a punt and started Young Hordies. Carl Walker's taking a punt and trying out some shade cover for growing capsicum later in the year. Let me know when you've taken a punt and it's paid off. 0487 993 222. And Brant has sent me a message to say, regarding following a hunch or taking a punt, in the late 1990s, after doing experiments with the Tasmanian Ag Department and University, I took a punt and contracted farmers to plant Australia's first commercial hemp crop and founded a growers co-op. The aim was to produce oilseed for food and cosmetics and fibre for industrial and agricultural applications. My company experimented with many non-drug cultivars for commercial seed and fibre production, and an associated company did breeding research with cannabis as groundwork for today's medicinal applications. The rest is history. Brant says, my mum's motto was, if you can imagine it, you can do it. Bless her soul. And bless yours for sending that through to me, Brant. Really interesting. What a hunch to follow. And I guess you never do really know how far it's going to go when you're first starting out. Thanks for sharing that. 0487 993 222. You can share a story as well with me here at the Country Hour. I'll have the Weather Bureau for you very soon. But up next, one operation that's a little concerned about what might be happening in southern Queensland. Of course, we've had three and a bit local government areas declared officially in drought this week. What that means for others around the state as well. That's still to come on the Country Hour.
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0: And we'll have the Weather Bureau for you in the next 5 minutes or so. And it's been a pretty good year so far for CCS when it comes to the crush. But there is a new issue emerging. Well, it's an old issue, but it seems to have taken root, I guess, pretty well this year. We'll talk about that after the Weather Bureau very soon. But for now, a cider maker on the Sunshine Coast is concerned that drought on the Granite Belt may limit the amount of fresh apples that he can source. When Martin Relstab moved to Australia from Switzerland, the former Apple farmer worked in tech for Apple computers. Didn't really have to travel real far for that one on the spell check. But there are cider makers in his family dating back to, get this, 1384, not 1834, 1384. And as Jennifer Nichols discovered, he has continued that tradition.
4: The business itself, it's only about 9 years old, so we started 2017. But my cider-making background in the family goes back to 1383, so about 25 generations. That's obviously back in Switzerland, not here in Australia, but that's how long my family is making cider. So we've got basically two ranges. We've got a range of Sunshine Coast cider, which is more a traditional kind of cider. So it's made from different apple varieties. We blend it together to get the different sweetnesses, the different flavor profiles that we have in that range. We've got probably about five, six products in there. We also have a champagne style product in there, which is apples, Queensland apples, but then made like a champagne. So we applied a full 18 months champagne process to it.

0: And we actually won Best in Class and Gold Medal at the Australian Cider Awards for that one. So that's the Sunshine Coast Cider range. And more recently, we also have a Cheeky Tiki range, which is probably a little bit more modern. Mm-hmm. The main difference is we have one cider base, so we still use Queensland apples, but it's just one base for all the same, for all the different products. And then we add apple juice back in for different sweetnesses, or we add pineapple juice for a pineapple cider, or passion fruit for a passion fruit cider. Actually, Cheeky Tiki started up in Bundaberg by a couple, Zoe and Josh, and they tried to sell their winemaking business about 2 years ago, and they couldn't sell it. And then I approached them and said, look, you make fantastic cider as well. Why don't I keep that cider alive? And so they basically sold me the recipe, the branding, and for the last 2 years, it's basically now made by me.
1: And where are you sourcing all your ingredients?
0: So all our ingredients are Queensland grown, of course. I mean, we've got so much sun. We've got the best fruit that you can grow on this planet. And so to make good cider, we need good ingredients. And if we get the best ingredients from Queensland, we can make the best cider.
1: Where are your apples from?
0: All the apples are from Stentorp Way, yes. Yeah.
1: It's been very dry up there of late. How's that been impacting supply?
0: It's a big worry, especially into next year. If they don't get really good rain again to fill the dams, then we will look at a very small harvest, and that will obviously affect us quite hard.
1: And you've got alcoholic and non-alcoholic versions?
0: Yes, and that's really new. It's our Schorle. So basically Schorle is a mix of apple juice and sparkling water. So it's not a real cider, but it's light and refreshing. It's actually one of the most best-selling summer drinks in Europe, especially Germany, Switzerland. It's very, very popular over there, and now I'm bringing that to Australia as well. Yes, now mm-hmm. There's something for everyone. And we actually have a very special Schorle at the moment, and it's made from Red Love apples. And Red Love apples are red-fleshed apples, so the apple juice we get out of it is a beautiful red color.
1: Isn't that interesting? So a Schorle is spelled S-C-H-O-R-L-E.
0: Yes, correct.
1: Are you going to open one up?
0: Yes, of course. With the Schorle, the best way is actually to have a little bit of ice. And then a little bit of lime. So I've got here just a little bit of a lime wedge.
1: So we're doing some taste testing now, but Martin Ridgestab is giving me a non-alcoholic version, so whoops, that cup's got a break in it. We can tip it into another one. Okay. As you're saying, it is very red, isn't it?
0: So this is your Red Love apple Schorle, made from Queensland apples.
1: That's delicious.
0: It is. And that's why we start making it, because, it's so popular and people start to love it now. We've already got the first cafes, so that obviously expands our reach into cafes and bakeries and other shops that aren't licensed for alcohol.
2: Martin Relstab from Sunshine Coast Cider, speaking there with Jennifer Nichols. You're listening to the Queensland Country Hour. It's 24 to 1. The Weather Bureau next.
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2: The CCS is good, but there's a bit of a problem in the crush. We'll take a look at one of the old issues re-emerging. And after that, speaking of old issues, rabbits continue to be a problem, but there's new work underway to update our control methods for rabbits. I'll share that with you very soon. Right now, though, it is time to get the latest weather forecast. Shane Kennedy is on duty at the Bureau this afternoon. How you going, Shane?
4: Afternoon, Kelly. Doing well, how about you?
2: Yeah, not so bad, although I did try to just squeeze a G into your name for no good reason.
4: That's Friday. It's
2: just
4: about to happen.
2: Trying to fit everything in toward the end of the week, including the alphabet. How are things looking across Queensland today? Are we starting to see some of those showers return?
4: That's right. So lots of sunshine across the majority of the state, but we are

0: Saturday, and I was expecting those showers to really settle in across the rest of the weekend, so Saturday night into Sunday in particular. Could still see some isolated moderate rainfall on that north tropical coast, so some totals in that 20 to 50 millimetre range, but elsewhere along the eastern coast, expected to mostly just be a few millimetres here and there, but certainly a bit of a change compared to the last couple of days.
1: And with that change, does that mean steadily warming temperatures as well?
0: So it might have a huge impact on the afternoon temperatures overall. I'm still expecting those will be pretty close to normal, but there is an exception there. North tropical coast probably get cloudy and rainy enough that they will be a bit below average for the next few days, so we'll have an impact there. And but for those overnight temperatures, yeah, certainly will have an impact. So expect that tomorrow will still have be enough of clear skies and light winds that we'll still see some frost extending through the southern and parts of the central and interior tomorrow. But that moisture is already starting to pick up a little bit, so probably not quite as cold as this morning and yesterday morning. And by Sunday, that frost should be very, very patchy if indeed we see any at all. Probably just a little bit potentially around Roma, extending into around the Texas area and dialing down. So we may see a little bit of patchy frost here and there, but not a whole lot compared to what we've seen all week. And that frost hangs around a little bit mainly in the Darling Downs, the Granite Belt District from Monday on, but and again, might become a bit more widespread the second half of next week, sort of Wednesday, Thursday on, as some slightly drier pushes in then. But before then, expect we'll have a bit of a change and some milder temperatures overnight.
1: And pushing into next week, what are we expecting from the week ahead?
0: So after the showers really peaking on the weekend, we are expecting a slow easing from Monday as those onshore winds start to back off. So expect that showers will really drop off on the Monday and mostly contract right to the coastal fringe, if not offshore, on Tuesday and Wednesday. There are some signs of a bit of a change coming through pretty late next week. There does look like there's a little bit of a wave of moisture coming in from the Coral Sea, probably staying offshore on the Thursday, but on Friday that might actually start pushing onto the coast, looking mostly around Capricornia and the central coast, and then extending up to the north tropical coast possibly the following weekend, so looking sort of Friday, Saturday next week. So it doesn't look like a big rainfall at this stage, but yeah, a little bit less usual for this time of year, so something to keep an eye on next week. And then looking even further ahead, Kelly, looks like we might have a bit of a patchy cloud band starting to form on that Saturday, Sunday, so around the sort of 8th, 9th of August, and that might tap into some of that moisture that's been brought in off the Coral Sea, so could potentially see a little bit of rainfall starting in the southwest of the state. And then behind that, it does look like we might get quite a strong windy southwesterly change moving in around that 10th of August. So still a long way off, so a lot can change between now and then, but we haven't really had any of those really cold and windy southwesterly bursts yet. There are some signs we might get one around that sort of 10th or 11th of August.
1: And so it's really dependent on whether that patchy cloud band can pull some of that east coast moisture across to come inland?
0: That's right. That'll be really dependent on how much rainfall we end up getting. So it just doesn't look too promising at this stage. Might get a little bit of patchy rainfall through the Marino and Warrigal potentially, but yeah, we would need things to really improve quite a bit between now and then. But there are some models that are a bit more excited today compared to yesterday, so definitely something to keep an eye on.
1: Well, we always do like to take the ones that we agree with. Isn't that how those models work?
0: A bit of wishful thinking going on.
1: We'll keep a very close eye on it indeed. Now, speaking of the coast, how are things looking across the coastal forecast? Doesn't look like a nice weekend on the water by the looks of it.
0: That's right. It's probably good for anyone really into sailing and is experienced. There's a lot of wind to play with there, but for certainly the smaller craft be a bit dangerous and quite choppy waters, particularly in the northern waters. So do have some strong wind warnings just briefly in the southeast Gulf today, but that should be gone by this afternoon. But then otherwise extending from just south of the Torres Strait down to the Townsville waters. Likely to continue all weekend. It's pretty marginal as to whether it'll push into the Mackay waters, so there'll be a watch point there. And then expect that'll slowly start to contract into the far northeast waters on Monday. But until then, it'll be pretty steady southeasterlies getting up to that 20 to 30 knot range offshore. And for the southeastern waters, not getting quite as strong, mostly in that 15 to 20 knot range in those southeasterlies for the next few days. But there is an additional hazard. We could potentially see some hazardous surf arriving on Sunday just for those southeastern waters, so on and just south of Gurry. So it's been whipped up by a low in the Tasman at the moment. It'll take a couple of days to reach there. And it's, again, looking pretty marginal. It does look like the direction's right southeasterly. It'll just be a question of will the swell height be big enough? Will it reach that 2.5 metre range? And or will the period be long enough to give us those higher energy waves? So at the moment, thinking we won't get there, but there'll be, something to keep an eye on. If that scenario sort of firms up, then there'll be a warning issued for that Sunday.
1: Definitely worth checking before you think about heading out. Shane, thank you so much for your time on the Country Hour today.
0: Thanks, Kelly. Have a good afternoon.
1: I will. That's Shane Kennedy from the Weather Bureau, and you will get

0: the latest weather information right here at ABC Radio. Of course, you can check out your local ABC Bureau on Facebook, where you'll get any warnings pertinent to your part of the state as well as some great stories from across where you live. And of course, check out the Bureau's website and app. You are listening to the Queensland Country Hour. It's 17 minutes to 12. Now, when it comes to the sugar crush, Australia's average CCS is the highest it's been at this time of year in about 14 years. But that being said, yields are a bit down and farmers are hoping the high CCS will be enough to balance out that drop in productivity. Home Hill cane farmer Paul Morano told Brooke Tyndall a little bit more about this season, as well as a pesky grub that's been making an appearance in the Burdekin.
1: Definitely the CCS is a lot higher than it normally is, and I put that down to we had a dry start and dry weather. It's one of the best starts we've had for ages. Nice cool weather at the moment, so normally that's a trend that the CCS goes up. It's really good.
2: What about that yield though?
1: Yield is definitely down. A lot of people are saying it's because we didn't have enough sunshine in the peak growing time of the crop. I'm hoping that's right, because that's a factor out of everyone's control, so it's nothing that anyone has done or I've done. It's consistent across the board. Everyone's plant crops, especially their plant crops, are down.
2: And how does this compare to last year? I know it was pretty rainy through the harvest period. Comparing to last year, is it much better?
1: Oh, yes and no. I think our yields were a lot better last year, and then as the CCS was probably lower. It's definitely a different season. Definitely different, yeah.
2: We'll talk first about cane grubs. What are you seeing out there?
1: Definitely a lot more grub damage this year than there has been in the past. Yeah, whether that's the conditions might have been a lot more favourable for the grubs at the time. I know they've now taken Suscon off the market, so everyone's trying to use different products. We're using now imidacloprid in our plant cane and returns to try and keep the grubs away. Yeah, you got to try something. But definitely a lot more damage this year, especially on riverbank farms, sandy ground. And I know I've been talking to people that have never had cane grubs before in a lot like harder clay grounds, and that they're getting hit with grubs as well. So they're definitely a lot more spread out.
2: When you go out in the paddock and, dig up some roots, how many would you see at one time?
1: I have seen under our own stools, I've counted 8, especially when I go and push cane off our fluming, and you'll push a stool out of the ground, and I had a look at it and there was 8 grubs under that stool, which is just horrific. In saying that, that was a block that I had not treated because it was going to get ploughed out at the end of the year, so there was really no point in spending the money on putting grub control on there, but I was just surprised at how many were there.
2: When is the last time you saw them in these sort of numbers?
1: Oh, it would have been quite a few years ago. Probably 6 or 7 years ago. We had bad flights as well, but we had Suscon around at that time. So I think that helped a lot. It probably killed a lot more, but I don't know, maybe just conditions were right this year last year, I should say, when the flights were happening and the beetles have reproduced a lot more than what they have, and yeah, a lot more grubs under the stool.
2: How do you think these new treatments that like yourself and other people are trialling are going?
1: Bit hard to say. I don't think they're as good as what we had before, but it's something.
2: You've been tracking when the grubs turn into beetles. When does that normally happen here for you?
1: I've been noticing the last probably 5 or 6 years when I spot my first beetle, and normally it's been around that 1st of November I've seen my first beetle in the shed in the morning. Last year, it was a lot earlier. It was probably mid-October I seen my first beetle, so that was a lot earlier than normal. And, I just noticed last year there were a lot more beetles around.
0: Home Hill cane farmer Paul Morano speaking to Brooke Tyndall. And from controlling one pest to another, the CSIRO has secured $2.6 million in funding from the federal government for a rabbit biocontrol project to develop the next strain of the Khaleesi virus. Now, any new strain would be about a decade away, but scientists are already thinking further down the road with the use of genetic biocontrol. In theory, it could eradicate

0: the European rabbit. Dr. Tanya Strever has been working on rabbit biocontrol for 20 years at the CSIRO. She says with technological advances, they can now develop new strains of viruses faster and with fewer rabbits.
1: So we are now finally in a position where we can grow the virus in cell culture. And now that puts us in a position where we can now apply a selection pressure. So basically guide processes of natural selection towards antigenic variants or towards the virus changing its surface so it may be able to partially overcome immunity to the existing viruses. So we're doing that by growing the virus, by passaging the virus over and over again in the presence of neutralizing antibodies. And we're basically simulating what can happen in the wild anyway. We're just guiding it and we're accelerating it. And we're now only able to do this in culture because we managed to crack this problem. So this Khaleesi virus of rabbits, it's one of these viruses that really does not like to grow in regular cell culture. So it took us a while, but eventually we succeeded in getting a robust tissue culture system going. And that for the first time in 40 years since these viruses were discovered enables us to actually grow them really, really well outside of a rabbit. Prior to that, every experiment really required infection of a laboratory or wild rabbit.
2: So previously, I guess in years past, you'd have to do a lot more testing on rabbits?
1: Yes, absolutely. So, in fact, we have explored this variant selection process before, almost 12 years ago now, and we did not continue to pursue it because we had to do every single step in a rabbit, which made made it very time-consuming and resource-intensive, and obviously we had to use a lot of animals. So now with this culture system, if you imagine a dish where your cells grow, and this dish has, say, like 96 little wells, for certain applications, this one plate with the 96 little indentations can theoretically replace 96 rabbits for certain experiments. So it's a huge step forward in not just, you know, growing this virus and working towards the next virus variant, but also for actually understanding the biology of this virus better, the molecular mechanisms.
2: Where do you see the future of rabbit management, I guess, in Australia? Do you think we're just going to have to continue to release a new strain of the virus every 10 years? And how long can we do that for?
1: In addition to viruses, we're also investigating other lines of work, for example, that are often referred to as gene drives, or we call them genetic biocontrol. So these are novel technologies towards long-term solutions. So they would involve changing the genetic makeup of the rabbits themselves such that they will breed themselves out of existence over time in a very, very specific manner. So that is very exciting new work that's underway. And we have just commenced looking into that. So, but this technology for mammals is really in its very early stages of development. And while it is probably going to be the long-term future of sustainable rabbit management, we will need a couple of more viruses before this type of technology is ready for deployment, because it will take, it's probably decades away from real-world application for rabbits.
2: Wow, so you can, like, alter the genetics of the rabbits so they, yeah, breed less or infertile? How does that work?
1: A genetic mechanism could be introduced that skews the rates of inheritance such that all the offspring would be either male or all the female offspring would be sterile. So, and this would then, you know, it would be transmitted by reproduction. The males would be the carriers, and over time, the proportion of males in the population would increase to the point where the population then ultimately collapses. So that's probably the easiest theoretical way of explaining how this could potentially work.
2: So could you eradicate European rabbits in Australia with genetic biocontrol?
1: It's such an exciting technology that makes it at least theoretically possible. Theoretically, yes. But as I said, this technology is in very, very early stages of development for mammals. So proof of concept has been achieved in the mouse model. It has yet to be transferred to rabbits, but it's something that we're very actively investigating here at CSIRO. And hopefully the long-term future will be utilising these tools.
0: Imagine that, turning their breeding against them. That's Dr. Tanya Streva, a Senior Principal Research Scientist at the CSIRO, speaking with Annie Brown. We'll have to come up with a new phrase for breeding like. You are listening to the Queensland Country Hour. It's almost 5 minutes to one. It's been proposed before, hasn't quite got off the ground yet, but could this be the time? A look at the merger proposed between two wool service organisations next.
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0: Now, decades after a merger was first proposed, the boards of both the Australian Wool Exchange and the Australian Wool Testing Authority are supportive of merging, which will be put to members for a vote later this year. Australian Council of Wool Exporters and Processors President Josh Lamb says a merger is a logical step.
4: The industry's changed a lot, as we know, over the last, you know, 20 to 30 years. We're still running the industry, so to speak, at a level of associations and service providers and groups that was fit for, 100 million sheep, and we're now down to 60-odd. So, you know, we need to move with the times, and I think that the timing of this merger is perfect, I think. Both organisations will be strengthened by it, and that can only strengthen the industry going forward.
5: Can you just explain with some background, Josh, about what the two groups actually do, the roles they perform?
4: Well, essentially, they're both what we call service providers to the industry. AWTA's principal function is the testing of greasy wool on behalf of wool growers and brokers for sale. Pretty much all the wool that leaves the country for export is tested by AWTA prior to auction or prior to sale. That's their primary function. They do have other businesses associated with AWTA, but as far as the wool industry goes, that's their principal role. AWEX have got a few different layers. One of those is wool classer registrations, which growers will be well aware of. They also facilitate the exchange of ownership through auction, and that's part of that's providing sale rooms and data transfer. And they also do things around market reporting and auditing of the wool clip every week.
5: Who actually owns the organisations?
4: Well, they're both owned by what we call the member associations of the industry. So they are technically owned by players in the industry, and that's everyone from wool producers to exporters to brokers. We all have a say in the boards of both of those organisations, and they are principally what you call member-based associations. So, you know, in the case of AWTA, they do have commercial arms outside of the wool industry to underpin the greasy testing side of the business, but obviously they don't pay dividends, etc. But yeah, the organisations are member-based.
5: And I understand that later this year those members will have a vote on whether they support a merger?
4: Yeah, so there's a fair bit of work to be done between now and the two AGMs. AWTA's AGM's in October and the AWEX one's in November, so both groups are hoping to have the background work done and the details worked out for proposals to go to members at both of those AGMs.
5: What would a merger mean for wool producers? Would they experience any difference?
4: On the surface of it, they probably won't see a lot of difference at their end. What it does do long term, though, is it does underpin the services that both groups provide to industry, to producers and other parts of the supply chain, from pre-farm gate all the way to port in Australia. So, yeah, they won't see a lot of change, and that's probably how we'd want it to be. We don't want them to see any significant change, but what will be going on in the background is both organisations being underpinned services that help producers and making sure that those services are guaranteed well into the future.
5: And with a merged, perhaps leaner organisation, would the cost of services to growers potentially come down?
4: I don't, it's probably a bit

0: early to say. I don't see a lot of there's not significant cost savings to be had up front anyway in both organisations. You know, as you'd be well aware, the industry's had to run a fairly lean model right across the board for quite an extended time now to just to get by as we have. So I don't think there's not a lot of fat to be cut out of either group. Probably the significant strength, as I said, in the background, where we know that services will be strengthened at the back of this, and it'll give us more opportunity to make sure that that's level of services provided to the chain, to the supply chain at this end, well into the future. So yeah, look, up front, there's not a huge amount of cost saving. There will be a little bit, but that's not the primary motivation behind this either.
1: Australian Council of Wool Exporters and Processors President Josh Lamb speaking with Angus Varley. And it's the Country Hour for today and this week. I do hope you can join me next week. We've got plenty to talk about, from the Cotton Conference to ECA to the rodeo. There's going to be so much on next week. If you're on the road, make sure you jump on ABC Listen and favourite the Queensland Country Hour, or follow us on your favourite podcast app. That way, no matter what time you get an hour to listen, you can do it whenever you need. And join us from Monday for a really interesting look at a new market for Australian red meat. That'll be on the Country Hour from midday on Monday. Right now, it's time for you to get the latest in ABC News. It's 1 o'clock.

0: ABC News, good afternoon. I'm Michael Bausch. Tempers have flared between the country's top legal minds at the Queensland CFMEU inquiry in Brisbane. Geoffrey Watson SC faced a gruelling cross-examination over his bombshell report into alleged intimidation and violence in the union's state branch. The veteran Silk was aggressively grilled by Melbourne lawyer Simon Wilson KC, who's acting for a Labor hire firm linked to underworld figure Mick Gatto. The pair exchanged terse words during the courtroom show. Down. Commissioner Stuart Wood KC had to intervene, warning Mr. Wilson to tone it down. Federal police say inflammatory comments Pauline Hanson made about Muslims don't meet the bar for prosecution under new hate speech laws. Jack Mackay reports from Parliament House.
1: The One Nation leader made the remarks in an interview earlier this year on Sky News, in which she suggested there were no good Muslims. Senator Hanson subsequently partially apologised for the remarks. The AFP has previously confirmed it received reports of a crime following the comments, but in a statement, they say it's finalised the matter, noting the remarks don't meet the threshold for any relevant offences, including hate speech laws introduced earlier this year. The ABC has approached Senator Hanson for further comment.
0: The Anti-Semitism Royal Commission has heard some Jewish artists are now too terrified to showcase their work after a surge in targeted online abuse and real-world threats. Rhiannon Solomon Marin reports.
2: Artist and designer Nina Sanadze told this morning's hearing her residency at a studio was cancelled after she was doxxed on social media as being a member of a WhatsApp group of Jewish creatives. She told the commission when she later returned to retrieve some materials, she found the words Zio Dogs spray-painted on a door. Ms. Sanadze also said a gallery she set up, which had platformed Jewish artists, has now been forced to shut down.
3: There's no funding, there's no security. It is very hard. The artists are scared to exhibit.
2: Earlier, a comedian under the pseudonym CGM gave evidence of the overt and covert anti-Semitism he'd witnessed in the stand-up world.
0: The federal government has promised to overhaul its safety protocols after Australian scientists were sent into extreme southern ocean weather with faulty tents and non-waterproof clothing. Documents obtained by the ABC reveal multiple safety failures during two recent research trips to remote Heard Island. Environment Minister Murray Watt says the personnel put their safety on the line and deserve fully functional survival gear.
4: We know that those Antarctic expeditioners experience very difficult weather conditions, incredibly low temperatures, incredibly gusty winds, and we want to make sure that they're protected. I think it's important that we learn from mistakes that may have been made in the past.
0: There have been tributes for influential Australian music mastermind Glenn A. Baker, who's died aged 74. The broadcaster and longtime Billboard magazine editor wrote dozens of books and helped shape modern radio broadcasting. Orson Baker says his father found immense comfort in the soundscapes he spent a lifetime documenting.
5: Music was obviously his absolute passion. He lived a somewhat nomadic life as a child, travelling frequently around regional New South Wales, and subsequently I think music became something that he could cling to.
0: To sport, and the Gold Coast Titans will be fighting to keep their slim NRL finals hopes alive when they host the New Zealand Warriors tomorrow afternoon. They're 13th on the ladder but have won their last two games. Coach Josh Hannay says the third-placed Warriors will be tough, but there's still a lot to play for.
6: Every game is an opportunity to build belief and confidence. And, yeah, we've worked really hard all year to continue to grow and build belief and confidence in what we're doing, and I think we're on the right path for sure. I think anyone who's watching us would say that.
0: Queensland's weather, scattered showers today for eastern districts south of Yeppoon, fine elsewhere. A similar forecast for tomorrow with the showers widespread at times about the north tropical coast. Brisbane, 9 to 21. The Gold Coast, 10 to 21. The Sunshine Coast, 11 to 20. Ipswich, 4 to 22. A shower or two about the southeast on Sunday, partly cloudy on Monday, fine for Tuesday. On Moreton Bay, seas around a metre. 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
7: The Good afternoon. Welcome to The World Today. I'm Andy Park, coming to you from Gadigal Land in Sydney. Nice to be with you. This Friday, FIFA's plan to partly privatise the World Cup meets with protest. And a music obituary to the man who gave so many music obits himself, Glenn A. Baker, dies at 74.
8: Think Chisel, Easy Beats, Loved Ones, Oils, Aztecs, AC/DC, In Excess, Angels.
5: I just recently shared with me his memories of growing up. The most exciting thing was to go out and purchase a new record, to bring that record home, to open it up and to read, you know, the inner sleeve.
7: First today to some breaking news. Reports of a major breakthrough over the war in Gaza, with Hamas and the US releasing details of a deal that would see the militant group disarm in the Strip while Israel withdraws. Negotiations for an end to the fighting had recently become bogged down. Meanwhile, Gaza's health ministry earlier this year recorded more than 70,000 deaths since October 2023 when Hamas launched its terror attack on Israel. The deal was first announced by US President Donald Trump, who declared on his Truth Social platform a major milestone in the implementation of the Trump 20-point plan. Israel is yet to respond. You can stay tuned to the ABC for more on that developing story. Spain is deploying the military to the tiny territory of Ceuta to help manage a crisis on its border with Morocco. Hundreds of migrants have surged into the North African enclave in recent days, many swimming around a breakwater to reach Ceuta's shores. At least 9 are known to have died in the attempt. Senior correspondent Barbara Miller prepared this report.
9: Some arrive in Ceuta, a Spanish territory bordering Morocco, full of joy and energy. A tough and dangerous journey now behind them.
10: We're happy to be here. It's been a very tough experience to go from the ocean. It was very tough. The police officers tried to stop us, but our will and our determination, we could came here.
9: How do you feel? A journalist asks a recent arrival. Very bad, he says. How long did you spend at sea? More than 4 hours. Most of those making the journey by sea are young men, but there are women too. And there are kids. A video captures a father wearing a life vest, struggling into shore with a baby in his arms. Behind him, a woman and a young child. As they reach shallow waters, the mother places her head on the floaty that has helped them survive the journey. It's not clear if she's just exhausted or is praying. Perhaps it's both. As throngs of people make their way along the shore, behind them emergency workers can be seen carrying stretchers with the bodies of those who didn't make it, covered in white cloths. Ceuta and another Spanish enclave on the North African coast, Melilla, have seen periodic surges of migrants attempting to reach Europe. It's not entirely clear what's behind this latest spike. Spanish authorities have suggested it could be linked to a recent Supreme Court decision that migrants intercepted at sea while trying to reach Ceuta or Melilla cannot be summarily returned to Morocco. The government says it's traffickers attempting to exploit this ruling that has led to the surge, rather than its moves to give hundreds of thousands of undocumented migrants residency and work permits. Either way, Spain's neighbours are not amused. In a social media post, the Italian Prime Minister Giorgia Meloni has said that the images from Ceuta are shocking and show that uncontrolled illegal immigration poses a real threat to the security of European borders. Prime Minister Meloni says Italy will not stand idly by, and she's threatening to suspend the Schengen agreement with Spain, which allows free travel between the two countries. Ceuta, there's an urgency about the people arriving, some of them literally running past the military vehicles now arriving there. Some locals are shutting up shop amid chaotic scenes. Others welcome the arrivals.
11: I'm happy for them. They deserve it. They've got to make a living for themselves. Those poor people have nothing back there in Morocco. They come here to make a living. That's lovely. It's lovely. I think it's lovely.
9: The streets of Ceuta are now lined with migrants. History has shown that many will be sent back. Others will languish here, unable to make it to mainland Spain or find work. But some will likely prosper. And for that chance, they're prepared to risk everything to get to this small European outpost.
7: 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Just search for The World Today. Well, do you want to live a rich lifestyle of glamorous travel and enviable beauty as part of a successful entrepreneurial sisterhood? That's the promise behind Monate Australia, which describes itself as a global leader in naturally based anti-aging skincare and wellness innovations. But beneath highly choreographed multi-level marketing business models like these, all driven by the power of social media, are legal battles, disgruntled sellers and claims of misleading sales tactics. Dr. Lauren Guerrieri is an associate professor in the School of Economics, Finance and Marketing at RMIT University. She researches gender and marketing and joins me. Lauren, femvertising is not necessarily new, nor is multi-level marketing. So why are these kinds of ideas seemingly so compelling for women right now?
12: When we think about femvertising, it's not just advertising that's targeted at women, although that's an important part of it. It's advertising that is attaching a product to these ideas of women's empowerment or feminist messaging. So often it will be communicating ideas of confidence, independence, solidarity, breaking barriers, those sorts of things. So it's not just that you're being sold a product, you're being sold a particular version of yourself. And what we saw with this type of advertising was the appeal then became shifted from what the product does to who the buyer is becoming. It's aimed at people, you know, who don't have that same, they've got lower margin for loss, if you like. You know, these are mothers who are struggling to balance work and home. They're single mothers. They're women out of the workforce. You know, people who might be a little bit more short on options in the midst of, you know, a deep concerns around money that's available at the moment in a cost of living crisis. So I think, you know, what's different about this is you've got an audience that's being targeted that's already financially stressed, potentially a bit socially isolated as well. So the potential for being targeted with this type of femvertising is, you know, its potential for exploitation and the real harm, the potential for real harm is much higher in this case.
7: Do we see the same kind of twisted rhetoric and tactics on other kinds of demographics, for example, on men and those sort of wannabe influencers and entrepreneurs and their ability to influence male consumer choice?
12: Yeah, look, I think we're seeing that same type of technique being sold to young men and older men as well through the manosphere. So, you know, we'll have people like Andrew Tate with their Hustle University that is asking for people to support.

0: subscribe to their private communities. It's a similar sort of play in that there's a grievance that's named in the case of the manosphere. It's, you know, men feeling stalled or purposeless or unwanted, and selling this idea of belonging and, in the case of the manosphere, status back to them, but in the subscription form. You know, earlier on that was also a referral-driven model, but obviously has been shut down since. But it's that same kind of architecture, if you like, with that sort of gendered packaging. For women, in this case, they're getting sisterhood, flexibility, independence. Men are getting, you know, hustle and hierarchy. But it's this idea that you're selling an identity to people who feel the system isn't working for them, but then you're charging them a monthly fee for that. I think what's, if we apply that back to this case here, what's particularly concerning is if you take that promise that's being offered to women here, independence, flexibility, and sisterhood, the problem is the structure of what this is offering completely undermines each of those marketing messages, if you will. So it's selling this idea of independence, but these women, they're not setting the prices, they're not controlling the pay plans, someone else is doing that. They're being told that they'll have flexibility, but, you know, the income that they're generating depends on them constantly recruiting. So the work's never going to switch off. And it becomes particularly uncomfortable when they're working in their friends and their family as the sales pipeline for this as well. And that promise of sisterhood is completely undermined by the fact, you know, it's a hierarchy where women above them are earning off the women below them. So, you know, the promise of sisterhood is quite an empty promise in that way.
1: There'd be people listening to this who've perhaps seen the early signs of getting pitched by a woman in their life. Maybe it's a sister or a friend or a mother, certainly part of the early signs of being involved in these sorts of multi-level marketing schemes is lots of posting on social media. So what is your advice to people in terms of if they themselves are becoming quite persuaded by some of these schemes, but also if it's someone in your life who you think perhaps might be starting to fall for some of these tricks?
0: Look, you need to move past just reading the testimonials. You know, look at income disclosures. So ask some good questions about where the money's coming from. You know, are these, who's this being sold to? What's the recruiting schemes and pipelines that's being demanded of you? I'd say watch for business if it's being described in this language of friendship. You know, it's not about warmth. It's a very deliberate sales technique. But, you know, as trite as it sounds, often if it's too good to be true, it possibly is. So, you know, I'd really say to people, do your research. And if you're involved in something like this already, be really acutely aware that a lot of this framing is really individualizing this idea of failure. So if a product is selling confidence and self-belief, if you're not earning, then the potential is that you might start to think about that as a personal deficit, as opposed to possibly quite a predictable outcome of the compensation structure of these schemes. So, you know, sitting back and thinking about those sorts of things would be really helpful.
1: Great advice, Dr. Lauren Guerreri from RMIT University. Thanks for your time.
0: Thank you so much.
1: Veterans groups have long called for action to investigate brain injuries amongst current and former service personnel. In fact, it was one of the more than 120 recommendations handed down by the Royal Commission into Defence and Veterans Suicides. A new study being undertaken by the Australian Defence Force and Monash University will now use blood tests to detect potential brain injuries from weapon blasts. Here's Tanya Dendrinos.
2: Video footage from Defence Australia of a direct fire support weapons course. 1,000, 10,000. It's one of many promoting various roles within the Australian Defence Force.
3: Whenever you need us, we'll be there. Bring the noise.
2: But bringing the noise means repeated exposure to low-level blast pressure. Matt Keogh is the Minister for Veterans Affairs.
4: If you're using a large gun like a howitzer, it can be the use of things that are commonly referred to as a flashbang when breaching into a building. There's a whole range of things that our Defence Force personnel use on a reasonably regular basis.
2: So what impact does this repeated exposure have on the brain? It's a question many veterans advocates have long asked. The Royal Commission into Defence and Veteran Suicide handed down its final report in September September 2024. Recommendation 61 was the establishment of a brain injury program to better understand and mitigate the impact of repetitive low-level blast exposure on brain processes and to assess and treat neurocognitive issues affecting serving and ex-serving members. The final report finding traumatic brain injury from blast exposure is common in active duty military personnel. Almost 2 years on, a study is underway, with the ADF working in collaboration with Monash University.
4: We started phase one was just with Army, and with phase two now we're moving to doing this study across 400 defence personnel. That's going to start with an expansion in Army, but also moving to Navy and Air Force as well.
2: Professor Sandy Schultz from Monash University is a lead researcher on the study.
5: We know in other settings such as sports concussion and domestic violence that repetitive head insults can or are associated with long-term neurological problems. And so we want to figure out if this is the case in military personnel.
2: Gauges on the helmets of personnel involved in the study will record blast pressure readings during training exercises.
5: Shortly after that training, we collect blood biomarkers where we can look for indications of brain injury. And then we follow them up with cognitive testing and balance testing and other signs that might indicate brain injury. And then we follow them up long term to see how they recover and if there are any long term repercussions.
2: The project began in April and is expected to run for 3 years. Professor Sandy Schultz says current policies and procedures around this type of training have been informed by existing evidence.
5: So what we're hoping to see is that the current guidelines are sufficient and we're not seeing evidence of brain injury, but it could be the case, as I said, that even with this low-level exposure, if it happens repeatedly, there could be some form of cumulative effect and we might find some evidence of brain injury.
2: If that is the case, he says, there's a silver lining.
5: We'll have that blast pressure data and we'll be able to determine what that threshold is so that training guidelines can be even further optimised.
2: It's hoped the first lot of data will be analysed early next year.
1: Tanya Dendrinos there, and the RSL and veterans charity Soldier On were approached for comment. And if that story raised any issues for you or someone you know, you can call Open Arms Veterans and Families Counselling on 1800 011 046. A major power play is underway in the world of international football amid growing resistance to a FIFA plan to sell off stakes in the World Cup to private equity investors. FIFA President Gianni Infantino wants to invite investors linked to the family of his friend Donald Trump to underwrite the sport's global commercial operations in return for a share of the profits. But opposition to the plan is being led by European clubs who've threatened to boycott the World Cup and other international fixtures if the plan goes ahead. Here's Nick Grimm.
6: At last! At long, long last!
7: Beloved by players and fans, resistance to the idea of private investors taking a slice of the billions of dollars generated by football's World Cup has been steadily building. Bayern Munich Football Club board member Max Eberl summing up emotions, saying, "I'm ashamed that we're talking about such ideas. It disgusts me."
8: Let me say this very clearly. Football does not belong to investors.
7: Political leaders like UK Prime Minister Andy Burnham have been buying in too.
8: Dress the deal up however you like. Once you have sold a piece of it, you have sold out.
7: Now the proposal has also been sharply criticised by the Asian Football Confederation, and it's also been rejected outright by the body known as CONCACAF, which represents North America, Central America and the Caribbean. But the biggest kicking has been delivered by the powerful Union of European Football Associations, which has threatened to pull out of the World Cup and other FIFA-organised events. Laura McAllister is UEFA's vice president.
9: I very much hope it won't come to a boycott, and I find it hard to imagine that FIFA would want to push us into that situation. And there are a number of reasons for that, one being the status of the European nations in world football. A World Cup without Europe isn't a World Cup at all.
7: Under the proposal pitched by FIFA's mercurial president, Gianni Infantino, a $30 billion subsidiary would be set up to run the World Cup and its related events, while offering minority stakes to private investors, including an investment firm set up by Joshua Kushner, the brother of Donald Trump's son-in-law, Jared Kushner. The FIFA boss insisting it would be to the benefit of soccer fans everywhere.
10: More revenue returned to the member associations means more investment in better pitches, stronger national teams, and more pathways for you.

0: young girls and young boys everywhere in the world.
1: It's unprecedented. It's quite extraordinary. It's amazingly brazen. And I would hope that it's the end of his presidency.
2: Former Socceroos captain Craig Foster is another fiercely opposed to the concept. But as he points out, Gianni Infantino has already won support for the idea from South American and African governing bodies, eager to accept the financial incentives on offer.
3: Of course, when you bring external investors in, there is a real concern that the game itself is going to be changed. We saw what happened with the inverted commas Americanization of football during this World Cup. We had sponsor breaks, we had quarters instead of halves. You had the concert, of course, at halftime, which went to almost half an hour when the players have a halftime of just 15 minutes. So all of these changes have been occurring in order to over-commercialise the game. And now, of course, you're talking about, you know, extreme commodification and commercialisation of our beautiful World Cup.
4: I think the idea is one of the most appalling ones to ever come out of FIFA and out of Zurich. Basically, he's selling the soul of football.
2: Benisa Mersiadis is a former FIFA whistleblower who exposed corruption and governance issues surrounding Australia's bid for the 2022 World Cup. She now sits on the advisory board of Reboot FIFA, an advocacy campaign seeking reform of the governing body and an investigation into its president.
4: What Infantino has tried to do with this proposal is basically put so much money on the table, more or less presented people with an ultimatum that if you sign up to this, you'll receive $40 million US on the 1st of January, and completely reversed the logic of what football's about. And he's basically willing to sell it to the highest bidder.
2: So could it be the end of the World Cup as we know it? Some predict it's more likely to be the final whistle for Gianni Infantino as opposition builds to his re-election as FIFA president when his term expires next year.
5: Nick Grimm reporting there. Finally today, Australian journalist and music industry legend Glenn A. Baker has died at the age of 74. He was as much known for his encyclopedic knowledge and love of music as he was his trademark multicoloured fez, as Alexandra Humphreys reports.
6: I've met most of my heroes and I engineered it. Shamelessly, I arranged to meet people I wanted to meet.
7: Glenn A. Baker lived a life enmeshed in the music industry.
6: Think Chisel, Easy Beats, Loved Ones, Oils, Aztecs, AC/DC, INXS, Angels, Men at Work, Skyhooks, Clap.
7: A music journalist, historian and broadcaster, Baker had a vast knowledge that saw him named the BBC's Rock Brain of the Universe three times in the mid-1980s.
8: If there's anyone in town who really knows all about rock and roll, it's Glenn Baker.
9: I feel very strongly about the fact that rock and roll to me when I was growing up and indeed now was something that was sort of an exhilarating buzz. It was something that means more to me than probably anything else. The whole
7: In a 2006 episode of the ABC's Talking Heads, he explained his love of music came from a childhood spent voraciously reading.
6: I love words. I love the sound of words, and whether the words were coming at me from a record player or whether they were coming at me from whatever I could lay my hands on to read, I was just lapping it all up.
7: Baker was part of a project that ultimately led to the formation of Triple J. He hosted a trivia program before moving to Triple M. He was also involved with leading bands and musicians, including as a manager.
10: This is Glenn A. Baker, manager of Old 55 and Punks on Double J Rock. And in the month of October, if you buy an Australian album anywhere in the metropolitan area, you'll get the best of Double J free. Long live the evolution.
7: He edited Billboard magazine for more than 20 years and compiled an extraordinary collection of about 80,000 records and 30,000 CDs, as well as a collection of the brimless hats that made him instantly recognisable.
6: The hat was really, let me just say, because I was like follically challenged. And I picked up one in like a travel overseas and I wore it on television or on the cover of one of my books or something, and people went, hey, that's really good. When you come do my show, can you wear the hat? So one way or another, the hat just became part of the persona, I suppose.
11: Was, somebody who absolutely grabbed life throttled it and did everything that he wanted to do in the 74 years that he was alive.
7: Glenn A. Baker's son Orson remembers being drawn into his father's world.
11: I guess I grew up surrounded by my other five siblings, six of us did. We were a house full of music and chaos. You know, he was an avid record collector and collector of all things music. So, it was hectic. The strongest memory I think all of us children will have of him was when we were all young, he took it upon himself to take each child overseas and enjoy an experience into his world. I think he was always very keen to bring his children along as a plus one to, you know, concerts, and he'd drag you backstage and say, hey, meet Mariah Carey or whoever it might be, you know, and we felt that, you know, that we all had our special experiences with him.
7: Orson Baker revealed his father had been unwell for some time and previously experienced a stroke. His death was announced this morning on social media by fellow music journalist Stuart Coop, who wrote he was beyond sad.
5: Yeah, we've really lost our greatest music nerd there, Alex Humphreys reporting. And that's all from the World Today team this week. The program's supervising producer is Matt Bamford, associate producer Barney Porter, and technical production by Kem White, David Sargent, and farewell Nick Drakoulis. I'm Andy Park. I hope you have a great weekend. I'll see you Monday. Bye for now.

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0: This is 6:12 ABC Brisbane. Welcome to Afternoons with Kat Feeney.
2: Half past one. Hello. Welcome to the rest of your afternoon if you've just joined from regional Queensland. Lovely to have you along. An El Nino weather pattern is strengthening across the Pacific Ocean. It's on track to become the strongest event on record. Rapid warming of the largest ocean, adding heat to the Earth's atmosphere, contributing to a summer of extreme fires across Europe and Northern America. Right now, weather-wise, isolated to scattered showers in eastern districts, south of Yeppoon, sunny elsewhere, maximum temperatures near average. This El Nino, though, could mean that you're in for an increased risk of drought over the next few months. The Bureau is forecasting you might be in for your hottest spring on record. We've had a couple of councils drought declared in Queensland already. In a moment, the story of a charity cattle drive that's trying to make life on the land a little bit easier. And with cattle duffing back in the headlines today, a look back at the heists that shaped the state. Plus, what's on this weekend? Your ultimate guide to the good things going on with the Queensland party line about to fire up. And karaoke from 2 p.m. Steve Bell's playlist today is an absolute cracker. Shout out to Pine Rivers. Your show starts today. Serena, your show kicks off tomorrow. The Ecker, of course, kicks off next weekend. I'll be broadcasting there all week. So if you're coming to the Royal Queensland Show, make sure you come on by and say g'day. Show me love. Why not? This is Robin. I'm Kat Feeney. It's half past one on 6:12 ABC Brisbane and Queensland. Happy Friday.

0: 25 minutes to two. That's Robin. Show me love. You're hearing it on 612 ABC Brisbane, ABC Queensland. My name is Kat Beeney, and it's fabulous that we're together this Friday. What do you know about Captain Starlight? Queensland stockman, one who pulled off what might be the most outrageous and daring cattle heists in Australian history. Well, you're about to get a lesson, and you're about to learn about the big charity drive that has just finished in Queensland, one that is making life on the land a little easier for farmers today. I want you to stay with me. I always think that the word duffer is a great word, great Australian word. Means cattle thief, obviously. It also just means a silly billy, bit of a drongo or a dill. How can we bring dill back? I don't hear the word dill enough these days. What else do you reckon we should resuscitate? Only mildly offensive but charmingly colloquial terms from Australia's vernacular past. What have you got some choice ones for me? Come on, broadcast friendly ones. Don't be silly. It's Friday, but let's not get too far out. 1300 222 612 is my phone number. That's 1300 222 612. I say duffer. You say what? Call now. You can text as well on 0467 922 612. A little later this afternoon, the Queensland party line. Maybe you remember what the party line was actually like in the great state of Queensland. Well, the Queensland party line is something that happens every Friday on this show. It's a guide to what's going on around the Sunshine State. So no matter where you're living, laughing, loving life, you might hear about something you might want to get along to. At the very least, you might sit back, relax and think, gee whiz, we live in a very, very happening state. Of course, if you've got an event you'd like to promote on the line, register your call now. 1300 222 612 is the number. Be quick. Don't miss out.
1: Howdy, it's Adam Stephen. Join me today for a radio road trip across regional Queensland. You'll laugh, hear news that matters and meet real characters. That's Drive from 3 this afternoon on ABC Far North.
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0: Have you heard that a Central Queensland stud cattle operations reported about 140 head of cattle stolen from their property just north of Rockhampton? Investigators are asking anyone who's been aware of or who has seen suspicious cattle moving activity in the area to get in touch with police. It's a pretty serious story.

0: horseback.
1: Wow.
0: You'd be heading 100 head of cattle.
1: Yeah, well, heading for a massage, probably.
0: Yeah.
1: Chrissy.
0: We didn't duff the cattle.
1: No, you didn't. Look, this is interesting. The historic reenactment of Harry Redford's diabolical drive from Queensland to South Australia is something that you know quite a bit about, Chrissy, because before you were involved with the Outback Queensland cattle drive, you were actually involved in that historical event. Tell me about Captain Starlight. What's his story?
0: I was, Kat. It was an amazing journey. So in 2002 was the year of the Outback, and an event was put on which reenacted the famous cattle theft, Harry Redford stealing 1,000 head of cattle from Bowen Downs just outside of Aramac and took it all the way to South Australia. That trip went for about 3 months. It is the same journey that Burke and Wills died 9 years earlier than when he stole those cattle. They went down there with camels and horses down the Strzelecki track. He became Captain Starlight because he navigated by the stars, and Indigenous communities helped him out along the way. So that's how he became Captain Starlight. When the theft was tried in the court in Roma, jury were very, very impressed with his skills and delivered not guilty.
1: He got not guilty. Did he?
0: So it is very, very famous. If you go to Aramac now, there are white bulls. That's how he got caught. He stole a white bull, and it was worth a lot of money. And that's how they tracked him through this white bull that had got into, obviously, some nice little heifers in there. So that's how he got caught. But the white bull is everywhere in Aramac. All the stores have them outside, little mini bulls. They're everywhere in Aramac. It's the most amazing sight.
1: That's it's quite a story. I was at the Stockman's Hall of Fame last year, Chrissy, and I came across it for the first time. And the point about his abilities as a stockman is a point that can't really be underemphasized, because for anyone who doesn't really appreciate what it takes to drive cattle, you might lose the significance of his story. But taking all of those cattle and driving them down a track that, as you said, had claimed the lives of Burke and Wills only a few years before. I mean, that's quite extraordinary. Tell me a little bit about that from the perspective of a cattle driver, Chrissy. What kind of stockman women could have done something like that?
0: Well, obviously, he had amazing skills. He did have help from Indigenous people, but he had to find water and feed every day and navigate them through potentially some, very difficult terrain, and you know, from Longreach, middle of Queensland, all the way to South Australia. That's an amazing feat by anybody's terms. Anybody, the Harry Redford cattle drive that we did back in 2002 was very, very long. It went through Stonehenge, through Huendon. It went a long, long way, and it took 3 months. But he went from potentially one end of Australia to the other. So, you know, amazing skills, amazing skills. I know what we've just been through over 50 days, and, you know, the skills of getting through fences, getting across waterways, getting through councils, getting feed, getting through thick, thick scrub, then coming out on open plainlands. One of his fears was getting caught. So, which is why there is a great big mound called Starlight's Lookout just outside of Longreach, which apparently was named after him. He went up there to see if he'd left any behind. He could stand up high. But, amazing skills.
1: Yeah. Went to court in Roma. A not guilty verdict was returned, but it didn't end altogether well for Captain Starlight, for the cattle duffer. What happened to Harry Redford in the end, Chrissy Knott?
0: He drowned in a river. He drowned in a river, Kat, which was a very, very sad ending, but potentially he could have been trying to do something else that he shouldn't have been doing either. But I don't know that story. But, he drowned in Queensland in a river.
1: That's interesting, isn't it? All right, so Chrissy Knott with you on 612 ABC Brisbane, ABC Queensland. I'm Kat Finnian, and as you heard, Chrissy has been a part of, driving cattle in Australia for a while, just has completed a charitable drive. Tell me a little bit about this Outback Queensland cattle drive you've just finished, Chrissy. Not it was with Beef Bank. What's that all about?

0: So yes, last year was our first one, 2025. This was our second one. Last year we were away for 4 months. It was a very, very long way, and we went from Longreach to Roma. It was a long, long way. It is on behalf of Beef Bank. Beef Bank's a charity that is potentially the charity of a Rotary Club Brisbane Centenary, and they were sitting around thinking, how can we make more money for Beef Bank, who provides protein to homeless people, those in need, food insecurity through Food Bank Fair Share, an organisation the same. And we, well, it wasn't me, they were all sitting around thinking, let's do a cattle drive. And I sort of got tangled up in that web, and off we went. Look, it was both years have been an amazing trip. Last year, we provided 300,000 meals for those in need in regional Queensland, which was a fantastic effort, raised over 4 months. We had a lot of sponsors. Yeah, and this year, we haven't done the wrap up yet because, as I said, I only just drove in my driveway last week, so we're still wrapping that up. But amazing people, we've supported all the communities. We went from Longreach, Muddaburra, Aramac, Barcaldine, Ilfracombe, Blackall, all the little communities. We went and supported them, fed them along the way, invited them to events. They invited us to events. It was just amazing. We had 1,400 head of cattle, and we took them the whole way. We had a string of horses, and people joined us from Western Australia, New Zealand, Victoria, everywhere.
1: Brilliant, brilliant, brilliant, brilliant. Coming together to ride a horse, connect with country, and make a positive difference. Chrissy Knott, thank you so much for joining us this afternoon. Lovely to have had your company. Really appreciate
0: Thank
1: it.
0: you for having us on.
1: Yeah.
0: Thank you.
1: Go get something to relieve that saddle sore now. Yeah, nice comfy couch. Chrissy Knott, Outback Queensland Cattle Drive drover, and someone who knows a thing or five about the extraordinary history of life and learning in this amazing state we live in an amazing country we call home. Look, as you heard, the life on the land's a bit tricky. The government this week, the state government reinstated two drought assistant loan schemes for council areas in the south, Gundawindi, Ballon, etc. Here is cattle farmer James Stinson.
2: We normally don't see rain until October, which is really only storm rain, and then we don't get general rain traditionally until sort of after Christmas into the New Year's. But the storm rain can certainly give us good relief from late spring on, and I guess I'm positive that we'll get relief at some point.
1: Keep that positivity, that optimism. On 612 ABC Brisbane, ABC Queensland, I'm Kat Finney, and this is Linda Ronstadt. The Queensland Party Line, taking your calls after this. 1300 222 612 to register.

0: Randstad on 612 ABC Brisbane, ABC Queensland. You are about 15 minutes away from an hour of music power with the Queensland karaoke session starting after the 2 o'clock news. Steve Bell, your music industry insider, music journalist, font of fabulous knowledge with regards to songs he selects for you every Friday afternoon, has put a brilliant playlist together. The theme is Side, S-I-D-E. I wonder if your favourite song with Side in the title makes Steve's cut. You'll find out after 2 o'clock. We were talking about Captain Starlight a little bit ago, and many of you seem to have connections to this notorious cattle duffer, Leah, on Magnetic Island. Hello, Leah. You say Captain Starlight's on my family tree. My great-grandmother was Kezia Redford, who I think was sister to Harry. How about that? Leah, thank you very much. Hello to Anonymous, who heard me talking about the word duffer and the fact that I like the term. I think it's quite cute and very colloquially Australian. And Anonymous, you reckon we should bring words back like drongo. You think idiot is too aggressive and moron is too American. But you drongo sounds like you're disappointed, amused and ready to put the kettle on to commiserate with the results of their silly behaviour. I love it. I love it. Thank you very much for your text. Let's take some calls now, though. Queensland party line time, eh?
1: Harper, may I help you? What number are you dialing?
2: What number are you calling, please?
3: Operator, thank you.
1: What number did you dial?
3: I have the number you're speaking from.
2: What number are you calling, please?
4: Please hold the line, and an operator will answer.
5: Operator, I'm calling from a phone booth, and I'm trying to reach...
0: Yeah, you've dialed the Queensland Party Line, our Friday segment where you tell us what we should do this weekend. The way it works is simple. You just call the operator on 1300 222 612 and you'll be added to the party line. You'll have a couple of minutes to tell Queensland what they need to know to get along to your event. But you better be quick because the party line gets crowded and you never know when someone else will crash your call. Let's kick off this afternoon with our first party line caller. It's Tom Oliver from the Wynnum Fringe. Hello, Tom. What's happening?
6: G'day, legends. Well, Wynnum Fringe is finished and we're heading out west. I'm halfway between Dolby and Chinchilla and I'm sitting with Australia's Wes Carr in the car.
0: Woo-hoo! What's going on, Tom?
6: We are doing the inaugural Queensland Fringe road trip through Charleville tomorrow night at the Coronis Hotel, Augafella on Sunday at the Bowls Club, and then Roma on Tuesday and Toowoomba on Thursday and Friday.
0: You beauty, that sounds great. What are you wearing? Have you packed the right clothes, Tom? Have you got your outfit sorted? What's on the bod today?
7: Thermals.
0: Thanks, Wes.
7: It's going to be very cold, but it's going to be... I'll be out there playing at every stop and warming the folk up with some songs.
6: Fire and Wes Carr. What else do you need on an evening in the bush?
0: Absolutely nothing. Tom, Wes, good on you. Thank you so much. But we've had someone come in, crashing into the call. It's Madeline Easton. Madeline, you're the Artistic Director of Bach Academy Australia. You're a violinist. What's happening?
8: What's happening? Well, Bach Academy Australia is coming to Brisbane on Wednesday. I think it's the 9th or the 5th. Sorry, I can't get my dates right. It's Wednesday. And we are playing at the City Tabernacle. And for those of you who are interested in really top-class international classical music, this is for you. Because we have brought out Australian soprano Miriam Allen, who actually lives in Windsor Castle.
0: Oh, wow.
8: And she performed at the funeral. She was specially chosen to perform at the funeral of Prince Philip. So she has royal connections, as do I, actually, because I performed at the coronation of King Charles III.
0: Oh, wow. Okay.
8: You know, I was the only Australian there, but it was a lot of fun. And I'm bringing my ensemble to Brisbane to perform a program of J.S. Bach. And this is all about his family life because, you know, we're talking about what we do with our families, how we hang out, what we do, how we celebrate.
0: Yeah.
8: So this program is called Weddings and Parties Over Coffee.
0: Oh.
8: And it is all about Bach's private life.
0: Ooh.
8: And we're performing his coffee cantata,
0: ooh,
8: which he wrote about a father getting

0: seriously annoyed with his teenage daughter because of her coffee habit.
1: Sounds so relatable. Madeline, I'd love to hear more. Madeline, but we've got another person who's crashed into the call. Just quickly, it's at the City Tabernacle Baptist Church, Wednesday the 5th of August.
0: That's right, 7:30 p.m. Be there.
1: All right, good stuff, Madeline. Thank you very much. Who's here now? We've got Mitch Winter. Mitch Winter's joined the party line, dancer and acrobatic artist. Mitch, what's happening?
2: Hello, I'm doing good. Just getting ready for our premiere here in Brisbane with Kuza by Cirque du Soleil.
1: Hooray! Now, when's the big top opening for crowds? Where and when, Mitch?
2: So we'll be in Eagle Farm, Brisbane from August 1st to October 4th. And we're super pumped. We're getting ready and trainings are happening. We're so excited to be in the sunny Brisbane.
1: We are so glad to have you
2: training.
1: Here. You're a dancer and acrobatic artist. Kuza's the new show. What's it about, Mitch?
2: Yeah, so Kuza's a very dynamic, thrilling show. It follows the journey of the innocent. And I play the trickster, and he's also one of the main characters. It's a slapstick comedy. It's very thrilling. It's good for all ages. It's a great show.
1: Mitch Winter, Kuza, Cirque du Soleil, from August 1 at Eagle Farm at the Big Top. This is the Queensland Party Line. Mitch, thank you so much. I'm Kat Feeney. We've got Thea there crashing through now. Thea Ormond of Cardwell. And Thea, you've got a very different event for us to get along to. What's happening, Thea? Hi.
3: Hi. Yeah, so we've got the Australian UFO Festival happening in Cardwell, North Queensland, from the 6th of August to the 9th of August. Lots of activity along our foreshore, lots of partying, dressing up as aliens and welcoming all the aliens flying in for the weekend. And we've also got
1: We are getting some alien interference on that line, Thea. We'll see if we can get you back on a slightly clearer connection. But Brenda Sullivan's here in the meantime from the Queensland Symphony Orchestra, from aliens to symphonies. Brenda, hello, what's happening?
4: We've got an exciting concert at Gladstone with the whole orchestra's in Gladstone at the moment. And I'm a violinist with the orchestra and the current reigning orchestral champion of SNAP. And so we have a concert tonight down at a free concert called Symphony Under the Stars down at the Marina Stage. Bring your rugs, your eskies, your chairs, enjoy fabulous music. Our superstar concert master, Glenn Christensen, is going to be playing a solo. He wanted me to mention, throw in there, that he's the reigning Open Mazare card champion of the tour. Obviously, card playing is very essential for touring. But look, we love touring and supporting our teachers and students and community musicians in the area. So tonight, wonderful, down at Marina Stage for Gladstone, and Sunday in Brisbane at the concert hall at 11:30 a.m.
1: Well, I'd like to add that I was a mermaid on the Marina Stage as part of the Brisbane to Gladstone celebrations, Brenda. So there we go.
4: Exciting things there at the Marina Stage. Come on.
1: It's all good. Brenda Sullivan, thank you for the Queensland Symphony Orchestra. We've got so many cool things happening. Let's see. Oh, Dirk's here now. Dirk's from the Darling Downs. G'day, Dirk. What's happening?
5: Hey, how you going?
1: Yeah,
5: I'd just like to tell everybody about the Paranga Community Association.
1: Yeah.
5: Having an Australian Film Festival,
1: mm-hmm,
5: Saturday the 1st of August and Saturday the 8th of August, 2 p.m. to 5 p.m. Tomorrow's movie will be Chase Through the Night, an Australian film filmed on the Darling Downs around Dolby and Kemkilinba.
1: Oh, that sounds excellent.
5: Entry is free.
1: Yep.
5: Drinks and snacks will be available, cash only. It will be an alcohol-free event. All movies are rated G and suitable for children.
1: Good on you, Dirk, at the Darling Downs. Thank you so much. Let's see if we can quickly get... We got Rhonda from Gordonvale on the line. G'day, Rhonda.
6: Hi. This weekend's very important to Gordonvale. It's the Great Pyramid Race where people run from our park out of town, up and down a mountain. They're very fit people that come from all over the world, and they do it in... The record is 1 hour and 16 minutes.
1: That's impressive. Yeah, I'm here. I'm just shocked at that. Yeah. That's a brilliant time. Where do people need to be?
6: It starts at 8 o'clock tomorrow in the park in Gordonvale.
1: All right, good on you, Rhonda. Thank you very much. I think we've got Thea back now on a clearer line. Thea, you were telling us about the alien show at Cardwell and you got cut off. What do we need to know real quick?
3: Festival happening in Cardwell?
1: No, it's just, it's

0: just
1: too spooky. Thea, thank you. So you need to know that the Australian UFO Festival, filled with guest speakers, films, live music, markets and cultural activities for the believers or curious minds, will take place in Cardwell, August 6th to 9th. Details online or in another space-time dimension. I'm Kat Feeney. That was the Queensland Party Line. It happens every Friday. If you've got an event next weekend you want to promote, well, why don't you get in touch with the production team right now? Call 1300 222 612. That's my phone number, 1300 222 612. Stay with me after the news. It's karaoke, baby.
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0: ABC News, good afternoon. I'm Michael Bausch. A class action has been launched over an army chopper crash that killed four servicemen in North Queensland in 2023. Laura Lavelle reports.
1: Last Tuesday marked the third anniversary of the tragedy that claimed the lives of Captain Daniel Lyon, Lieutenant Maxwell Nugent, Warrant Officer Phil Laycock and Corporal Alexander Nags. Their MRH-90 Taipan plunged into the ocean near Airlie Beach during a training exercise. Their families have now launched a class action against the Commonwealth and manufacturer Airbus, alleging failures led to their deaths. The ABC understands the lawsuit will allege reasonable care wasn't taken in relation to the safety of the Taipan and its technology, fatigue, workload and the authorisation of the mission on the night the men died.
0: Pauline Hanson won't face charges after federal police threw out a series of complaints over her public comments about Muslims. The investigation started when the One Nation leader claimed during a TV interview that there were no good members of the Islamic faith. The outspoken senator later tried to smooth things over with a partial apology. Federal officers have now wrapped up the case after deciding the statements didn't cross the line into illegal hate speech. Two of the so-called ISIS brides have pleaded not guilty to slavery-related charges in a Melbourne court. They'll now face an expedited trial, as Christian Silver reports.
2: The mother and daughter, Corsor and Zainab Ahmed, are accused of travelling to Syria to live under Islamic State rule about a decade ago. While in Syria, prosecutors allege the Ahmed family kept a teenage girl as a slave in their home. The pair were among a group of women and children who returned to Australia in May, having spent years stuck in a detention camp after the fall of IS. Today, both entered not guilty pleas to slavery-related charges, meaning their cases will be fast-tracked to the Supreme Court for trial. The women insist they do not support Islamic State or terror ideology.
0: There have been heated scenes at the Queensland CFMEU inquiry with two top lawyers locking horns. Kira Jones reports.
3: Prominent barrister Geoffrey Watson SC has appeared at the probe sitting in Brisbane. Mr. Watson authored a damning report which detailed allegations of a culture of violence and intimidation in the CFMEU's State Division. He's faced a fiery cross-examination by Simon Wilson KC, acting on behalf of the M1 Trades Group, a Labor hire firm linked to Melbourne underworld figure Mick Gatto.
4: I do know.
5: Oh, you suddenly know.
4: If you want to challenge my competence, go straight for it.
5: Yeah, I'm about to.
3: Commissioner Stuart Wood KC intervened, warning Mr. Wilson to rein it in.
6: You don't need all the abuse. Just ask the questions. Right.
3: The inquiry heard the M1 Group recently set up offices on the Gold Coast.
0: The federal government says there have now been 33 cases of H5 bird flu across the country, as well as 22 suspected ones. The virus first breached the mainland on June 19. Four states, including Queensland, have been impacted. Environment Minister Murray Watt warns the current infection rates are expected to climb further as winter tracking intensifies.
7: We have been the last continent in the world to have bird flu reach our shores. And what that has meant is that it's given us time to work with industry, environment groups and the general community to make sure that we are well prepared.
0: A major legal battle over whether the federal government is obliged to protect frontline island communities from the impacts of climate harm has wrapped up in the federal court. Christy Wellauer reports.
8: Two Torres Strait Islanders brought the case in 2021, arguing the Commonwealth has a legal duty of care to protect island communities from the impacts of climate change.

0: The case was rejected in July last year. During the appeal, which began on Tuesday, lawyers argued the Commonwealth should be held responsible for the consequences of emissions targets that failed to properly consider climate science. While the Commonwealth maintained climate targets are a matter for elected governments, not the courts. A decision is expected at a later date.
1: To the weather for Queensland, scattered showers tomorrow for eastern districts, tending widespread at times on the north tropical coast. Fine elsewhere, some morning frost inland in southern and central regions. Brisbane 9 to 21, the Gold Coast 10 to 21, the Sunshine Coast 11 to 20, Ipswich 4 to 22. A shower or two about the southeast on Sunday, partly cloudy on Monday, fine for Tuesday. On Moreton Bay, south to southeasterlies 15 to 20 knots. ABC News.
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4: 5 minutes past two. Can you think of any songs with the word side in the title? Side songs. What do you got? Anything? All right. Well, how about this one?
5: Always look on the bright side of life.
4: Yeah, that's a good one. Monty Python.
5: Always look on the light
4: side of life. Probably one of my favourites. Actually, was that on your list? Well, this is one of the two songs vying for your support this afternoon as part of our karaoke sing-along song contest. If this song is the most popular song with you today, it will be the last song I play as part of our hour of music power. It'll have to beat this song, though.
6: Hey, babe, take a walk on the wild side. Said, hey, babe, take a walk on the wild side. And the coloured girls go
4: do-do-do. So you've got the do-do-do-do song from Lou Reed and the whistly song from the Python Boys. Which one are you voting for? Well, they're both side songs. That's the crucial detail, side songs. It could be Lou Reed, could be Monty Python. It's all down to you and what you decide to do. Vote by telephoning 1300 222 612 or texting 0467 922 612. The song with the most support wins. But between now and then, you've got an hour of excellent music program by music industry insider Steve Bell. 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
7: 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Queensland

0: Karaoke is the place to be.
1: I'm loving this so much. Steve Bell, we've already got a vote for the Do Do Do song, please. Sorry, Lou. I've ruined it. Lovely to see you. Hello.
2: Hey, how are you?
1: I'm good. You're sporting a music shirt today. Who are you wearing?
2: Bleak Squad from last night, an incredible concert at Princess Theatre.
1: That's the shirt you wore last night or the shirt from the band that you saw last night?
2: So it was clean, so I chucked it on.
1: Oh, yeah. Good, very good. Ruth DeGlar, producer extraordinaire, about to toss a coin. Should we both want to back the same song in the sing-along song contest? Is Sporting Animal print today?
3: Oh, yes, I am. Thank you.
1: No, it's okay. I'm just enjoying it. I'm setting the tone, flavour, the feel.
2: Got a lovely ABC tracksuit top.
1: It's a bomber jacket.
2: Yeah.
1: What are you wearing? Call now. It's a Friday, can we tell? Okay, look, good work on setting the battle between Lou Reed and Monty Python.
2: I was emboldened by how enthused you were about Funky Gibbon earlier this week.
1: Oh,
2: I've had this sitting around for quite a while, and I wasn't sure if Python was a top 10 hit, and I still was like, is the Brisbane ready for, or Queensland ready for Monty Python?
1: Absolutely.
2: People's choice.
1: Bring it on.
2: There was so much talk, and obviously it was sad we lost Bill Oddie. I was a massive Goodies fan, and I interviewed Bill a couple of times. He was a lovely chap.
1: I mean, he was just so talented. It wasn't just Funky Gibbon he wrote for the show.
2: No,
1: it was
2: heaps. Funny, and
1: but
2: he
1: that one
2: right
1: charted.
2: Into his
1: that one charted.
2: And everything, and yeah, he's a great guy. But
1: okay.
2: Yeah, it's a good people's choice, I think.
1: With Lou.

0: indeed. I'm so interested to see which song Queensland supports this arvo. We know the drill and your count. Ruth will yell out the title of the song we want to support, and if it's the same one, then you'll toss the coin. So let's go.
1: 3, 2, 1.
2: Python.
0: Song.
1: Sorry, themes, what was that?
0: We both got the same song.
1: All right, here we go. Heads.
0: Belly gets it.
1: Belly gets it.
0: Yeah.
1: All right.
0: It's
1: Heads.
0: Okay, so this is Always look on the Steve Bellum's side of life.
2: Look, I only picked it because I love Python and I can't imagine myself not picking Python, but I think there's a huge chance in this. People love Walking the Wild Side.
3: Take a walk on the wild side.
0: Okay. Lou Reed. Take a walk on Monty Python. Side. Who's it going to be? It's your choice. Text now 0467 922612 or telephone 1300 222612. I'm Kat. Steve Bell's here. Thanks, Ruth. We'll let you get back to the out of control room to start taking the calls that are coming through. This is your side karaoke. Song number one on Belly's official playlist belongs to the Rolling Stones. Let's get into it. Happy Friday. Wrap yourself in. We're going to have fun. It's going to be a wild ride.

0: 6 4 5 Super in Queens on the Rolling Stones, song one on Steve Bell's official karaoke playlist. I'm Kat Finney. What's the story, Belly?
1: All right, that one was first recorded in 63 by a jazz trombonist called Kai Winding and his orchestra. Then the next year, Irma Thomas, the blues and R&B legend, she did a cover of it and recorded it as a
0: Busted.
1: Yeah.
0: Your phone just went off in the studio. You are so naughty.
1: How that happened.
0: You are so naughty.
1: She did.
0: I've completely lost my train of thought now.
1: She released it as a B-side. And then the Stones, of course, they're in that. This is 64 right at the start. They're in that phase of going to the import shop and buying all the American singles and, you know, devouring them. They bought the Irma Thomas single, loved it so much, they recorded it just days later and obviously it became a massive hit for them. It was on their second album. Irma Thomas felt that she wasn't given credit for her role in it because they didn't copy the trombone jazz version, you know, they did the R&B arrangement. So she stopped playing it for years and years and years, decades even. And there was a really great resolution. You love a happy ending. And a couple of years ago at the New Orleans Jazz and Heritage Festival, she got up and sang it with the Stones and sort of brought closure to the whole thing, like literally 60 years after it all kicked off. So, yeah, great song though.
0: 60
1: Sorry
0: years.
1: Sorry about the phone.
0: That's okay. I've been forgiven. Sort of. Steve Bell with you. I'm Kat Finney. It's a bit of fun on a Friday karaoke. Our Music Power Now, all of the songs on Steve's playlist today have the word side in them somehow. And a few of you have been sending through your hoped for side songs. I'm having a look to see whether Mr. Brightside is on the list. Dark Side of the Mood, is that going to be on the list? Well, we'll find out as we work our way through. We've just had song one. Now we're about to have song two. Of course, the big battle is between Monty Python's Always Look on the Bright Side of Life, that's Steve's song in the sing-along song contest, versus Lou Reed's Walk on the Wild Side. Look, I've got to be fair, looking at the text line, Steve, there is a lot of love for both.
1: Oh, they're both beloved songs, and you probably don't hear Lou as often as you do Monty, so.
0: Is that you feeling bad? Is that your guilty conscience?
1: No. Talking? I definitely would have been happy if I'd lost the touring
0: course. Do you want the Lou Reed? Do you want to switch?
1: Sure.
0: No, I'm joking. What? You cannot go switching
1: bluff. No,
0: against the rules of karaoke.
1: Handing back Python.
0: Russell reckons it doesn't matter either way because we win. Yeah. They're both good songs, good Russell. I like the spirit, but someone's got to win and it's better be me. Blue Reed or Monty Python, up to you on 612 ABC Brisbane, ABC Queensland. Steve's second song after this.
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0: Have you done your vocal warm-up, Steve Bell?
1: I always do it. I'm in the car on the way.
0: Annie has. In the Eurythmics. That's one of that's a great song to sing at karaoke, actually.
1: Have you done that?
0: Well, no, because you just need to do it. For a while, you sound like a tropical bird. I'm Kat Finney. Steve Bell's with you on 612 ABC Brisbane and Queensland. Tell us about the Eurythmics and the true story of that song.
1: Oh, that's from their third album, Touch, in 83. So it was between Who's That Girl and Here Comes the Rain Again, to give context in Eurythmics world. Yeah, it is off-brand. You sort of alluded to that there, and it's got that sort of calypso vibes with the marimbas and the steel drums, though the steel drums were really synthesizers. That was this whole song came around because Dave Stewart was playing around with a new synthesizer he got. And
0: I got a new toy!
1: Yeah, and he found this setting that sounds like steel drums, and he's like, we're going to write a steel drum song. But also it's sort of really different in tone. It's Annie Lennox singing positively about a romantic partner. You know, she's usually so into sort of irony and melancholy and that. So it's just, yeah, it's a happy, up-tempo Eurythmic song. It's fun.
0: Yeah, it is fun. It's giving me Blondie, Tied as High vibes.
1: Yeah.
0: For another departure from the norm. On 612 ABC Brisbane, ABC Queensland, the theme for the playlist this karaoke afternoon is Side, S-I-D-E. A few of you have sent through your hoped-for side songs. I got to say, we're going to break some hearts this afternoon.
1: Yeah, yes.
0: Mine
1: included.
0: Well,
1: the worst part of this. Oh, no.
0: Yeah, that's true. Awful. No, true. Shall we talk about some of the songs you could have included on your playlist, Stephen?
1: I know this is your favourite bit.
0: I love this bit. Break on through to the other side. Break on through to the other side. Break on through to the other side, yeah. No break on through to the other side from the Doors.
1: No, it was People's Choice for a while and then just cut.
0: You almost put it on People's Jeez. What a fall from grace. Passenger, now, that's got to hurt you.
1: It hurts me a lot. I love Wilco so much, but, yeah, I couldn't really justify Passenger Side, unfortunately.
0: Well, I've already played a bit of Cold Chisel today. However, that one was probably on a few lists.
1: I've talked about that one quite a lot recently. I think no one needs to hear the story behind that for a little while.
0: Okay. No.
1: John Cafferty from Eddie and the Cruisers.
0: Okay. Interesting. I've not yet played you the sample of the song that I felt should have definitely been on.
1: You won't tell me about it off air.
0: No, we'll get there in a moment. In a moment. Why don't we take an opportunity to talk about the song that you hope everyone will vote for in the sing-along song contest, okay? This is the song that Steve is backing today. Always look on the bright side of life. Monty Python's Bright Side of Life. Go on.
1: Well, as you mentioned before, it's from their amazing Monty Python's Life of Brian film in 79. I believe that your family's becoming quite smitten with this film, is that
0: Easter,
1: right?
0: Easter tradition.
1: Wonderful. Excuse me. The musical Python, Eric Idle, obviously he's got his fingerprints all over this. He wrote and sung it. When he proposed it to the crew for when they were putting the film together, it got a really lukewarm reception at first. Like the rest of the Pythons weren't that keen on it. But then he realised that he had to sing it in the persona of Mr. Cheeky, the Cockney character that he uses so often. And it just transformed it. At the juxtaposition of the guy being so happy as he's about to die on the cross is where all the humour comes from. And it's just, it's brilliant. It's become so omnipresent at funerals. It's sort of shorthand for don't be sad, nothing's that important. It's also got that whole sort of British stoicism, that stiff upper lip sort of thing that's, you know, so prevalent in their world. And, you know, a couple of times in the Falklands War, two different ships got torpedoed by the Argentinians, and the crew sang this as the ship was going down. They were going in the lifeboats and stuff like that.
0: Whoa.
1: So, yeah.
0: I don't know that.
1: And I mentioned before, it's not just a film. Well, I wasn't sure if this would fly as a People's Choice, and then I realised that, yeah, it was a top 10 hit in Australia.
0: Charted.
1: I love us for this.

0: Yeah. We're the only place in the world where it went a massive hit.
1: So there we go. So that's a lot of compelling reasons for you to back Steve, who won the right to support this song on a coin toss because we both wanted to back this song. I'm fine. It's just a flesh wound. It will heal. So if you want to vote for Steve and the Pythons, then get in touch on 1300 222 612. Phone your vote through or text 0467 922 612, or you could get behind me and Lou.
2: Hey, babe, take a walk on the wild side.
1: That's right. Come on, be fun.
2: Said, hey, babe,
1: yeah, all take sorts a walk of on the wild side. Excellent adventures
2: and
1: together.
2: And the colored girls go do do do
1: do do do do do do song. 1300 222 612 is the phone number, or text 0467 922 612. Lou Reed's Wild Side, my pick for the contest today. 2:25. Steve Bell, music journalist, tell us the story about song 3 on your playlist from The Smiths.
0: All right, we've got The Boy with a Thorn in His Side. It's on their third album, The Queen Is Dead, from 86, but it actually came out about a year earlier in 85, so it was virtually a standalone single there for a while. Morrissey's always said that The Thorn is the music industry, which I guess makes him The Boy. And, he just says it's about people who didn't want to get behind or believe in him, you know, fully. And it's a veiled sort of dig at his label, Rough Trade, like he didn't believe that he was getting all the attention that he so richly warranted. You know, poor Morrissey had a tough run there. He said himself it's his favourite Smith song. About 20 years ago there was a big deal, and a lot was made of it that he said this was his favourite song. It's just a bit of a plea for acceptance, really, you know, like moping around about being misunderstood. Total Smiths fair, but it's an 80s classic. I love this song.
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0: three of six songs that music journalist, record store owner Steve Bell has selected for you this afternoon. All of his selections have the word side in the title. Has your favourite side song been played yet? 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I'm Kat Feeney. It's 2:30.
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0: Alice's Corner Shop, Sleep on the Left Side.
1: Really like Corner Shop. I would love to play this.
0: Yeah, except you didn't put it on your playlist, so it's not there, so we can't play anymore. You also could have included this. Take a ride on the wild side. But seeing as I suppose we've got Lou
1: Reed on that for a few nights before cutting it.
0: Did you really?
1: No.
0: Oh, I didn't think so. Okay, good. Motley Crue was cut. So too was Australian Crawl. Oh, Steve. No?
1: Yeah, no, it's hard. And that song is actually a riddle and an enigma for me. I can't work out what Lakeside is because I lived on the beach. Why are they at a lake? And I've read a lot. I have looked. Trust me.
0: Okay. All right, James Rain, if you're listening, call now. 1300-222-612. Put poor Steve out of his misery. Or don't, because there was one song that I thought, hands down, absolutely guaranteed, would be on your playlist that was not.
1: Okay. Hit me.
0: And producer queen Ruth DeGlass shares my shock. You ready for it?
1: I am. I'm excited.
0: Are you nervous?
1: I am a little.
0: Okay. Don't talk. Joni's on.
1: Still somehow it's life's
0: illusion. Both shaking his head.
1: Why are you so, why are you both so into that?
0: Joni Mitchell? Both Sides Now?
1: Both Sides Now.
0: You've not seen Love Actually? No.
1: I had to be in something. I'm like, of course.
0: So no Joni Mitchell. Okay, fine.
1: Oh, wow.
0: Just as well, the playlist you have put together is awesome, and we're about to get three more songs on it. I still feel we'll be breaking some hearts across Queensland. What side song do you reckon Steve should have had on his playlist? You can text now as well as your votes for Lou Reed or Monty Python. But actually, speaking of the sing-along song contest, producer Ruth DeGlass and your votes. Ruth, you've been counting the calls alongside Jay and Ella and the Out of Control Control Room. What's happening?
2: Well, it's been so extreme this afternoon, it has required myself and two other esteemed colleagues today to count them all. And it's been a bit hectic. And I need you to guess just how close it is.
0: You were thinking it was going to be a close run thing, Billy, weren't you?
1: I was, I guess.
0: Okay.
2: Guess how many votes are in there?
0: Well, like one, two.
1: Say seven.
2: One vote.
0: One vote.
2: One vote.
0: Who's in front?
2: Currently.
0: Who's in front? Who's in front? Who's in front?
2: Well,
0: who's winning?
2: We're feeling happy. We're looking on the bright side of life. Karen.
0: Thank you, Ruth. I knew this would happen. I also have to look on the bright side of life.
1: I haven't fired up your song yet.
0: No, you haven't yet. It's about to happen. Look on the light side. So is this the song? I mean, come on. Do you want to seal the deal? It's one vote in front at the moment. This is the song Steve wants to win. So should it? That's up to you. Quickly vote 1300-222-612, or you can 0467922612. Text your vote through. Monty Python's Always Looking the Bright Side of Life. It's fine. Or Stephen, we could talk about this
3: hey,
0: one.
3: Babe, take a walk on the wild side. Said, hey, babe, take a walk on the wild side. And the colored girls go do.
0: Tell us about the do do do do do do song, Steve, please.
1: Look, I'm a massive

0: massive Velvet Underground fan, and it's I haven't been really able to play any because none of them were huge hits. They were one of those bands that were influential on a million bands but didn't really ever break through themselves. This is from Lou's second solo album, Transformer, in 72. The single came out in early 73. It was produced by David Bowie. I don't know if you've heard of that guy.
1: I didn't know that. Yeah. That's the really?
0: With his guitarist Mick Ronson as well.
1: Oh,
0: yep.
1: Cool.
0: And it became a total counterculture anthem almost right from the outset. It's detailing, it's based in real life. It's all these characters from Andy Warhol's factory, that incredible scene that was so vibrant at that time in New York. And Lou Reed just sort of hung around there and eavesdropped basically and listened to all these people talk about their stories. And he wrote this song about all these disparate characters converging on New York City and what each one of them went through. And it covers a lot of taboo topics. You know, there's like, so many, you know, transsexuality and drugs, prostitution, all things that just weren't in songs at the time. It was really incredibly brave. After the fact, he said, I always thought it'd be kind of fun to introduce people to characters they hadn't met before or hadn't wanted to meet before. So it was really brave. Weirdly, I remember it was on, there was an ABC TV show when I was a kid in the 70s called Kenny Everett Video Show, and he had these hot gossip dancers and they would just do choreography to songs of the time, and Kenny Everett would play this song, and I was young and you could tell there was something taboo about it and everything.
1: Okay.
0: But look, it's just, please don't vote for it.
1: Please vote for it.
0: It's one of the greatest songs
1: of
0: all time, and yeah, it's a classic.
1: You got to vote for it. 1300 222 612 or 0467 922 612. Let's get Lou Reed home. Come on, Queensland, let's walk on the wild side.
0: I never got to interview him. He's renowned as being the worst person. He's passed now. Sorry, R.A.P. Lou, but I'm really sad I never got to interview him because apparently it's awful. He had nothing but disdain for journalists.
1: Oh,
0: and media.
1: Really? Oh, you would have cracked that nut.
0: I would have been delighted to have not cracked it. Apparently it's uncrackable.
1: Okay.
0: I've interviewed Jay Maskus 4 times and I think I could crack. He's the current holder of that title.
1: Okay.
0: Every time I do it, I go, why did I do this?
1: Why? Punishing.
0: Yeah.
1: All right. Well, that's well done. Oh, and it's got a saxophone, so, you know, like, come on. 1300 222 612, vote for this song or Steve's song, Monty Python's Always Look on the Bright Side of Life, or 0467 922 612. The song with the most support will be the last song we play this afternoon, the final song, the sing-along song, and our karaoke hour of music power. Song 4 on Steve's playlist after this.
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0: Okay, Finny, you're on 612 ABC Brisbane, ABC Queensland. Look, we've got to get the story of that song, but I'm watching the cogs turning in Steve Bell's brain for a completely other reason that relates to a text from someone. I'll see if I'll have the courage to share that, or maybe I won't. Maybe I'll just sit here in silence and watch Steve Bell continue to compute. But wait, tell us about the Jimmy Barnes song, please.
1: Right, I'm Still on Your Side. That's from his third solo album, Post Chisels, Freight Train Heart from 88, the title of which obviously came from the lyrics of that one. It was the third single after Too Much Ain't Enough Love and Driving Wheels. He co-wrote it with his producer for that record, Jonathan Cain, who was previously the keyboardist for Journey, but also a fellow, Jim Vellance, who was Bryan Adams' chief collaborator and songwriting partner, hence why that's Barnes' sort of most heartfelt and singing about an ode to enduring power of love to prevail over conflict and stuff. It's a great Barnes' song.
0: It's lovely.
1: Yeah.
0: We've got so many interesting comments coming through on the two sing-along songs, whether it's Monty Python's Bright Side of Life or Lou Reed's Walk on the Wild Side. Hi to Sophie, who's 13. She says, always look on the bright side of life because it's my motto.
1: Oh, nice one, sir.
0: That's beautiful, Sophie. That'll keep you happy, Steve. I mean, it was one vote in it at halfway.
1: It's a great motto to have.
0: It's a great motto to have. So is Walking on the Wild Side. Why not?
1: That is a great motto to have.
0: Steve, Velvet Underground, sadly underrated. Thank you from Chris on the coast. But earlier we were talking about this one. From Australian Crawl, and you were like, I can't figure out what Lakeside is.
1: Yeah.
0: Well, someone's been on the text line and suggested it's a car racing track.
1: It's me not knowing. This all fits
0: so
1: in
0: do you
1: together
0: reckon,
1: perfectly.
0: Does it fit in?
1: Yeah, I reckon this is it.
0: Is this the missing piece of your puzzle?
1: I can't wait to go home now, yeah.
0: Oh, my gosh.
1: Thanks, Mark.
0: Thank you very much.
1: Made me very happy.
0: See, here we are. We're a hive mind. Steve Bell, 612 ABC Brisbane and Queensland. I'm Kat Finney. We're up to song 5 of 6 on Steve's playlist. Will your favourite side song make the cut? Mine didn't. Well, Joni Mitchell's not on the playlist. Van Morrison.
1: Not very karaoke, though.
0: Not, no, Bright Side of the Rouge. That's also been requested. No.
1: Sorry, guys.
0: What else isn't on the playlist?

0: still playing Steve. Not what? Manic. What?
1: We all know Jack Riewoldt ruined this after the grand final. Look, everyone understands that.
0: Johnny Manning isn't the only person texting about this song. That's all I'm saying.
1: Sorry, everyone.
0: Steve, that's fine.
1: It's 2000s. That's on my purview.
0: It's The Killers, Mr. Brightside, and it's not being played today. Tell us about what we are playing next, though.
1: All right, we're going with a good old Australian song, if that's all right, unless you all want us to get... Where are they from? Nevada or something like that. Yeah, In Excess, By My Side. Is that all right?
0: Yes. You got your jigsaw puzzle for James Rain. Don't worry. Go on, move on.
1: It's from the 7th album, X, in 1990. It's one of the few big In Excess songs that Michael Hutchence didn't co-write, which is sort of interesting in this... scenario around this song, because, you know, Andrew Farris wrote with Kirk Pengilly about it's a rock staple about how hard it is when you're on the road all the time and you're missing your family and your loved ones and everything. So it's a beautiful heartfelt song about that. And Andrew Farris, you know, had a wife and kids at the time, so he's writing from his perspective. Michael Hutchence at the time did not have a wife and kids. He was dating Danny Minogue, but also jet-setting around, dating supermodels and everything. So this wasn't his

0: perspective at all, but as a true rock legend, he sang it with total conviction, as that's his job. It was a huge hit. They played this and Never Tear Us Apart at Michael's funeral in 97. Yeah, let's just an In Excess classic.
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0: In excess by my side on 612 ABC Brisbane and Queensland, 10 minutes to 3. I'm Kat Feeney. This is Karaoke. That was song 5 of 6, the last song on Steve's playlist in a moment. And then the big reveal. Who's won the sing-along song contest? Hey, babe, it's your last chance to vote. Side. For either Lou say, Reed. Hey, babe,
1: take a walk on the wild side.
0: My song.
1: And the coloured girls go
0: 1300 222 612. Or you can text on 0467 922 612. Or Steve's song. Always look on the bright. What are the numbers, Steve? For your song?
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0: There we go. Well done. Vote now. Last chance.
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0: Well, it's time to find out how the votes are going in the sing-along song contest just about. Before we get there, though, Steve Bell, you've got to tell us about REM. But I just quickly cross to Ruth in the Out of Control control room, because I believe, are we looking at a situation where we need a tiebreaker possibly, Ruth? Is that what you're telling me now? Is that the early read?
1: Giving me anxiety.
0: Okay. Do you want a tiebreaker? Do you want someone to call now? Next call, we'll claim it. Is that how close it is?
1: It's pretty close. You've got like 1 minute to
0: call. Okay, quickly vote now. Final drinks, final call on the votes. 1300 222 612. Is it Lou Reed or is it Monty Python? Is it Always Look on the Bright Side of Life or is it Walk on the Wild Side? Steve Bell versus me. It's a battle for the ages. I'm Kat Finney. Steve Bell, tell us about the REM song we've just heard though, please.
2: All right, that was the Sidewinder Sleeps Tonight from the 8th album, Automatic for the People. I think it's 92. Yeah, it was inspired by The Lion Sleeps Tonight. They recorded a version on the B-side of that. They were made to do it basically by the copyright owners. A weird long story. Automatic for the People was a really serious sort of somber album, a lot of themes of, you know, death and mortality and stuff like that. So they inserted this song as a moment of levity. Looking back, I think that maybe it's a bit too lighthearted and doesn't fit in there so well, so the band's not huge lovers of it. But what's in recent times has become famous for being the most misunderstood song. You know that chorus where he sort of he tries to put too many syllables in? Michael Stipe is singing, "Call me when you try to wake her up."
0: Okay.
2: But no one can understand.
0: That's what he said, only Jamaica.
2: Yeah, that's what people always think, there's something about Jamaica in it, but he's actually saying, "Call me when you try to wake her up, even when you know it's really inscrutable." But yeah, it's a super fun song.
0: Here we go. Let's go. This is it. Big reveal. Who has won the sing-along song contest today? Me or Steve, Lou or Monty, Ruth DeGlar, you've got the final count.
1: It's been very hectic, I have to say, Kat, but with three votes in it this afternoon.
0: Yes.
1: We're taking a walk on the wild side.
3: Ah, you're kidding me, I won!
2: Well done,
3: Kat.
2: I won! We played Queensland, have a great weekend, everyone.
0: Oh, feels good, doesn't it?
2: I love this song.
0: Thank you so much. Thank you, Queensland.

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In the back room, she was everybody's darling. But she never lost her head, even when she was given head. She says, hey, babe, take a walk on the wild side. Said, hey, babe, take a walk on the wild side. And the colored girls go, doo-doo-doo, doo-doo.

everybody had to pay and pay. A hustle here and a hustle there. New York City is the place where they said, hey babe, take a walk on the wild side. I said, hey Joe.

0: came and hit the streets, looking for soul food and a place to eat. Went to the Apollo, you should have seen him go, go, go. They said, hey, sugar, take a walk on the wild side. I said, hey, babe, take a walk on the wild side. All right. Ha.
1: Lou Reed's Walk on the Wild Side, the song that's won the sing-along song contest this afternoon here on 612 ABC Brisbane, ABC Queensland. It went up against a classic, Monty Python's Always Look on the Bright Side of Life.
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1: Which is not only a great song, it's 13-year-old Sophie's life motto. Sophie voted for this song. I'm sorry I didn't go across the line, Sophie, but it is an excellent song and an excellent motto. You keep it up. My name is Kat Finney. Thank you so much for spending your week with me. Let's do it again on Monday, shall we? On 612 ABC Brisbane and Queensland, it's 2 minutes to three.
3: 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ABC Far North.
4: Adam Stephen, your drive host this afternoon, and you know what that means. Queensland, you're in for some fun. For the final day of July 2026, on a Friday, we like to have a natter with our panel. We news over news from the week that was, often with a humorous lens attached, and Gail and Jonesy will be with us a little later. Zaino drops in on a Friday to preview the weekend's sporting action, although we might have to look back in the rearview mirror. I'm sorry, Cowboys fans, but last night was one for the ages and all the wrong reasons. We won't dwell on it too much, though. And Fish Talk, of course, after 5 o'clock. And the last Fish Talk I do with you for a little while. Fish Talk will continue, but it's my last Friday show for a little while. I'm on air next week, but not on Friday, and then taking a bit of long service. So never fear, you'll still get programming and Fish Talk. We'll talk more about that next week. Coming up on Drive this afternoon, you're going to meet a whip-making maestro, a fifth-generation whip-maker, in fact, who's fashioned stock whips for everyone from US presidents to country music stars, even if she only listens to classical music herself. We're going to touch on the history, craft, and why she reckons trucking mogul Lindsay Fox owes her a trip across the Nullarbor. And we're going to till some soil, dig in, plant seeds on the future of Australian farming. Yes, the CSIRO, it's been pretty busy at the moment, just trying to crunch the numbers and forecast the future for Australian agriculture. We're going to have a think about what that might look like into the next 10 or 20 years and what it means for Queensland. And so many of our towns reliant on agriculture as well. 1300 801 222, be part of the program, have your say today. You can text 0487 993 222. This show getting on the road after the 3 o'clock news, just coming up now.
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0: ABC News. Good afternoon. I'm Michael Bausch. Australia's top law officers have signed off on a major child safety overhaul. Lexi Junawick reports from Parliament House.
1: Ministers convened in Darwin today to seek agreement on nationally considered

0: consistent minimum standards and information sharing for working with children checks, a national baseline of serious criminal offences that will automatically bar a person from being granted or continuing to hold a check, was also put forward. Consensus was reached on all of the reforms, with the states and territories expected to implement legislation early next year. Federal Attorney General Michelle Rowland says today all governments have taken a significant step in helping keep our children safe.
1: The families of four servicemen killed in a North Queensland helicopter crash have launched a class action against the federal government and the aircraft's manufacturer. The MRH-90 Taipan plunged into the ocean off the Whitsundays during a nighttime training exercise in July 2023. Relatives filed the joint lawsuit against the Commonwealth and European firm Airbus. It alleges widespread safety failures directly caused the tragedy. Official investigations also raise concerns over severe pilot fatigue and excessive workloads. Federal police say inflammatory comments Pauline Hanson made about Muslims don't meet the bar for prosecution under new hate speech laws. Jack Mackay reports from Parliament House.
2: The One Nation leader made the remarks in an interview earlier this year on Sky News, in which she suggested there were no good Muslims. Senator Hanson subsequently partially apologised for the remarks. The AFP has previously confirmed it received reports of a crime following the comments, but in a statement, they say it's finalised the matter, noting the remarks don't meet the threshold for any relevant offences, including hate speech laws introduced earlier this year. The ABC has approached Senator Hanson for further comment.
1: Tempers have flared between the country's top legal minds at the Queensland CFMEU inquiry in Brisbane. Geoffrey Watson SC faced a gruelling cross-examination over his bombshell report into alleged intimidation and violence in the Union State Branch. The veteran Silk was aggressively grilled by Melbourne lawyer Simon Wilson KC, who's acting for a Labor hire firm linked to underworld figure Mick Gatto. The pair exchanged terse words during the courtroom showdown. Commissioner Stuart Wood KC had to intervene, warning Mr. Wilson to tone it down. Australia's largest Indigenous cultural gathering is underway in the Northern Territory amid some angst over Anthony Albanese's absence. Nate Woodall reports from Northeast Arnhem Land.
3: Despite the Prime Minister's backflip on his promise to attend every gala while sitting in the top job, Denise Bowden, CEO of the Yothu Indi Foundation, has welcomed the chance for fresh faces.
4: We'll respect everyone's opinions regardless of whether their schedule makes it or not.
3: This year we'll see thousands of attendees gather on Gulkula for the traditional Bungul dance, as well as keynote addresses from National Commissioner for Aboriginal Children and Young People, Sue Ann Hunter, Shadow Indigenous Australians Minister Julian Lisa, and a screening of Bluey episodes filmed in the Yolngu Mata language.
1: Former Socceroos captain Craig Foster has condemned a controversial proposal by the head of world football to sell ownership stakes in its flagship tournaments to private entities. The radical move has triggered a massive global civil war within the sport, with 55 European nations already threatening a coordinated boycott of the next World Cup. Foster says FIFA is completely betraying the public trust.
5: I think it's just crazy. It's robbery, basically. And it's come from, if you like, a fox in the hen house, in the sense that the president is responsible for the council and all of the members to act in their interests and the interests of the game more broadly. And he's run off effectively, unilaterally, without telling anyone.
1: Queensland's weather, scattered showers tomorrow for eastern districts, tending widespread at times on the north tropical coast. Fine elsewhere, some morning frost inland in southern and central regions, Brisbane 9 to 21, the Gold Coast 10 to 21, the Sunshine Coast 11 to 20, and at Ipswich 4 to 22. A shower or two expected in the southeast on Sunday, partly cloudy on Monday, fine for Tuesday. On Moreton Bay, south to southeasterly winds 15 to 20 knots, seas around 1 metre. 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
7: our final Friday together for July 2026, and I'll make it a memorable one for you this afternoon on Drive. Some cracking conversations, figuratively and literally, actually. Our first conversation is with a fifth generation whip maker, or whip cracker, if you will. Also on Drive today,

weddings, we know, an expensive exercise. One Queensland town has the highest permit fees in the entire state, since there's no love lost between the wedding industry and one local council, as you'll hear on Drive today. Plus, the future of agriculture in Australia. How much more can we produce? What else can we produce? And how can we do it not only sustainably, but financially sustainably for farmers, as important as anything else? 1300 801 222. Have your say today on the things that matter to you. Let me know what's on your mind. Share your thoughts and feelings on what we're sharing with you, or take us off on tangents and make this program all-wheel drive, as it sometimes becomes. And you can text 0487 993 222. Let's get this show on the road, shall we?

Bruce Springsteen, Glory Days, 10 past 3. ABC Radio Queensland, Adam Stephen with you pretty much across the state today. The only places we're not covering, the Gold Coast

0: and Brisbane. So some of you don't normally get the program, and if you're only an occasional listener, you might not even know who I am. So 1-300-801-222 is the number to call. 1-300-801-222. So that's the number that any of our programs tell you to call. But it's a sorry, that's the number that you call if you're calling my program. It's different if you're listening to Southern Drive. But it's the same number to text no matter which program you listen to. So 0487-993-222 is the number to text. And that's the number that you'd be texting in anyway, no matter who was presenting the program.
1: 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Where local meets the world and you stay in the know. ABC Far North.
0: I'd like to have a bit of fun with the pun on Drive. We would have done it yesterday, but we had a special broadcast on the Cairns Esplanade yesterday. Cairns marks 150 years in 2026. Yesterday wasn't the exact birthday, but we made it a bit of a birthday party on Regional Drive. And as a result of that broadcast, we didn't do Name My Band, so I reckon we can have some fun with it today. We've got a much bigger audience as well with all Queensland on board. So, yeah, let's do it. This relates to a topic we're going to talk about a little later, waste collection. So what would you call a band of waste collectors, people that were out there getting your bins or involved in the Containers for Change or recycling, maybe running a local waste transfer station or a tip? So you've got lots to work with. Think rubbish bins. Think the types of things that go in bins. You can think about, you know, Containers for Change, or you can think about tips. Lots to work with. What would you call a band of people that work in that waste industry? Be it garbos or people that work in waste collection or those sorts of things. 0487-993-222. What would you call your band of waste collectors? Text them through or give us a call. 1-300-801-222. Surely they'd be playing Bindi Rock, wouldn't they?
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0: Have you ever looked at a combat sport and think to yourself, you know what that needs? A couple more whips. Our next guest is a fifth generation master whip maker whose intricately woven kangaroo and cowhide stock whips are owned by everyone from country music stars to US presidents. But she's also the inventor of a sport called whip boxing, which is just as wild as it sounds. Gail Nemeth is from Queensland and she joins us on Regional Drive this afternoon. Gail, thanks for joining us.
2: Thanks for inviting me, Adam. Appreciate it.
0: Before we get to whip boxing, let's start with a bit of family history. Where does this five generations of whip making all start?
2: Started in Moreton Bay, Queensland, 1846. Joseph Nemeth arrived. He was a soldier, saddler, whip maker, and settled here. Fortunately, the greatest country he selected to come to. And I've just been too silly to move from Moreton Bay. I'm still here.
0: What sort of time and skill goes into creating just one single stock whip?
2: I've just turned 73, Adam, and I think I'm making the best whips of my life now. There's a lot goes into it. Too much to explain, the tension of each strand, the attention to detail is quite critical in a whip, particularly if you want it to crack nice and sweet and loud without effort. Then it's up to the whip maker to make that balance happen. So it's not something that's passed on easily.
0: And the fact that you feel like you're making better whips today than you might have been even 10 or 20 years ago speaks to, I guess, the artisan craft of, it's not always just about, you know, power, it's about precision as well, and you can really harness that over time. Tell us more about some of the customers you've had over the years and some of the surprising places that your stock whips have ended up.
2: Well, everywhere. Falkland Islands, Antarctica, last year. All around the world, wherever you can think of, I've sent whips, not just to countries, but individual cities. The states, because of their population, I would consider my biggest customer. Australia, of course, and we're the whip country, we're the great unfenced country. So we use whips here for real. And the reason they buy Australian whips is because we have kangaroo skin. It's the greatest leather there is.
0: Am I right in saying that there have been some former leaders of the free world that may have been given your whips over the years?
2: I believe that could be the case. I proudly have supplied many requests for custom-built whips, and they're either been given to people as gifts or others. And corporate gifts and retirement presents, people who use whips for real, you know, dead set serious cowboys, if they don't hit that bull that's coming at them on the nose, they're going to end up on their bum. So, you know, all different reasons.
0: I'm told that your whips have ended up in the hands of a couple of US presidents. You might be too modest to suggest that yourself, but I'm told that is the case. Also, country music superstar Tim McGraw has one of your whips. Were you a fan of his music before that order came in?
2: I'm a fan of classical music, and with great respect to Mr. McGraw, I didn't know of him. Sony Records asked me to build him a whip, and I was happy to do so. When I looked him up, I was shocked. He's a fabulous fellow, so and very well followed.
0: I think he's only sold about 80 million albums. I think he's up to Tim McGraw.
2: Yeah, good on him.
0: He could probably afford a whip with that kind of money that's come through over the years. Lindsay Fox is another very recognisable name here in Australia. Am I right in saying that the trucking mogul might owe you a favour?
2: The Fox brothers ordered a whip, couple of custom made. I think from memory they were the same whip, same length, same type, everything the same for brothers. And I said, for sure, I'll do you the very best I can, but I want a trip across the Nullarbor in one of your big B-doubles, and I want to sit in the passenger seat, and I don't want to go to sleep, but I just want to sit in the passenger seat, and when you change drivers, I'll go with that other driver. I just want to go straight through. So I've got to ring him when I'm ready.
0: Hearing here from Gail Nemeth, a master whipmaker from Queensland. You recently decided to try and slow down a bit. You mentioned you're into your 70s now, so you took some measures to try and reduce the workflow coming through your doors. What happened?
2: Well, with the Americans charging us 10% to post in, I had to put prices up. And I thought it's about time that prices went up anyhow. And I thought that would slow things down, but it hasn't. It's quickened things up. It's a different world whip world to the ordinary.
0: So they're not the canary in the coal mine for an economic recession, evidently, the stock whip.
2: Yeah, it's quite funny. I have to actually turn work away, Adam, to have time off or a holiday, and that makes me proud. And I work because I enjoy it. There's no such thing as a wealthy whip maker. I work because I enjoy it.
0: You invented a sport called whip boxing. What on earth is it?
2: Yeah. It's where we hit one another with whips. It's more or less target work with attitude. There's a referee and you try and hit your opponent. Your opponent has a fencer's mask on and dryzer bone. We're quite sponsored us and made us some heavy dryzer bone. So nothing really hurt except the whip going off around all of your senses and the face tends to make you want to pass out. So, yeah, we released that for the Year of the Outback. I was an ambassador, a very proud ambassador for the Year of the Outback with Brian Campbell and his crew, and very happily travelled the country for the Year of the Outback, which was a great event.
0: Been hearing here from Gail Nemeth, a whipmaker in Queensland and the inventor of the sport called whip boxing. I'm getting strong William Tell vibes from that sport. I can just imagine you know, just whipping someone just above the head or something, just hitting an apple on top of their head from 20 paces. Sounds like that's the type of precision that might be needed.
2: I can tell you a funny story, Adam, if you've got a couple of seconds. I was pushing to get from Alice Springs to Tennant Creek, done the Alice Springs show, pushing to get to Tennant Creek and pushing the car quite hard. And there was a vehicle behind me, and every so often it would catch up to me, and every so often I'd take off a bit harder because I really had to get to Tennant Creek on time. And I got up there, and it turns out that those cars that were trying to pass me were police for the Tennant Creek show. And they said, was I driving? And I said, it could have been. But the reason I'm talking to you is I want to invite one of your officers to partake in the whip boxing event. Yes, he will do it. And the whip going off around his head so quickly and the cracking of the whip made him take the fetal position on the ground. So that's a bit of a serious sport for those that are absolutely got into it in those years.
0: I think I'd be assuming the fetal position as well. sounds like it's made for stern people with very stern stuff, that sport, Gail. What an incredible occupation, pastime, life story you've got to share here with us on Regional Drive this afternoon. Thank you so much for lending some time to us.
2: Adam, you're most welcome. You have a great life, mate. Cheers.
0: Thank you. You too. That's fifth generation whip maker, Gail Nemeth, saying, amongst other things, Roo Leather makes the best stock whips in the world. And 22 minutes past three.
3: I'm Sana Kadar. 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
0: What would you call a band made up of people involved in the waste industry, be it bin collectors, people running tips, recycling facilities, those sorts of things? Well, Peter and Yipoon would call the band The Trash. A couple of you says it's got to be hunters and collectors, although another Peter, so a different Peter, says, what about bin hunters and collectors? Davey in Toowoomba says, I'd call my waste collector band Sanitation Symphony. While Fallon at Corumba says Tony Soprano and the Recyclers would be apt. The Italians love their garbage. I'm not going to cast any more aspersions there, Fallon. 0487 993 222. This is Tim McGraw, who has one of Gail's stock whips, apparently.

0: watched it getting smaller up in the sky for a minute or two. And I thought about you.
1: It's Tim McGraw and Thought About You. It's 27 past three. We're having fun with a pun. Join in. Name my band. Quite simple. Each week we come up with a job that ties all our band members together. They all work in the same profession, so their band name needs to reflect that in some way, shape or form. Today, those involved in the rubbish and waste industry, and recycling I might say, 0487 993 222. What are you going to call your band? Well, Reg in Cairns says, how about Talking Rubbish? Russ Howard says, I'm going to call my band 10 Wheels and Flies. Whilst Gary at Mission Beach says, what about Bin Trash Opera? Rodney from North Mackay says, how about we just call the band the Bin Chickens? And one of you says, I reckon Split Bins. So 0487 993 222. What else can you come up with? So we've had a crack here in the Regional Drive studio. So I'm going to go with Binder Ronstad, Landfill Collins, and Simply Red Bin.
2: For everything far north Queensland.
3: I live in Edmonton. I can walk out the back patio and look at the mountain range. I love the tropical weather and the beaches.
2: ABC Far North Queensland.
1: Well, couples are often willing to really spare no expense to ensure that their wedding is picture perfect. But in the Queensland holiday hotspot of Noosa, the big day comes with a big bill if you want to get married on public land. And the relationship between the wedding industry and the local council is officially on the rocks, as Jessica Ross explains.
4: Yeah, Noosa tax. What do you expect with Noosa? That's outrageous, is a common one. It's been, what?
5: Celebrant Jacqueline Gray is describing how couples react to the proposal of paying $799 to get married along the Noosa Main Beach foreshore.
4: I have never had anyone say, yeah, that's fair enough.
5: The $799 will buy couples a patch of council-maintained land for 3 hours.
4: From what I've heard from couples, there are a lot of complaints made to council about the fee and about the state of the grassed area that when they do turn up. I've had families there with rakes and snippers and cleaning and blowing the area because it hasn't been done, and just appalled at the state of the area that they've paid so much money for when they do turn up. It's really impacting our Noosa brand. It's embarrassing.
5: The permit fee has increased fivefold since 2014, when it was just $159. If you have to change the time or date, there's an additional fee of $53. The permit fee is also non-refundable, which Jodie O'Day found out the hard way in April. As a Noosa local, she wanted to marry on Main Beach because it holds special significance. But on the week of the wedding, disaster struck.
6: We'd had a lot of rain, and one of the wedding guests actually said they'd gone to the site where the wedding was going to be held. They said, look, it's not looking good. Even the day before the wedding, it was like flooded with water with a big pool in the middle.
5: They attempted to contact council to cancel the permit without success and ended up holding the ceremony at their reception venue, costing them an additional $3,000.
6: I appreciate there are rules, I appreciate there are terms and conditions. I just found it so frustrating. I'm not originally from Noosa, I'm from Adelaide. So 70, I think, of our 80 guests flew into Noosa for the wedding. So in terms of the revenue, they all stayed around the Noosa area, ate, shopped. So I did a kind of ballpark. I reckon we probably injected $50,000 to $80,000 into the local economy. You know, that was also frustrating as well, to think we're contributing to the local economy, but a local resident can't even be afforded a, you know, good gesture wheel of a small refund for

0: A piece of land that wasn't usable.
1: Lindy Ewan has been a wedding photographer for more than 30 years in Noosa and says it wasn't always like this.
2: It was literally just like a token fee that was basically allowing you to marry there. We'd gone from sort of like no consideration given whatsoever to just paying a small fee to this gigantic, gee, well, now we have to decide whether we're actually going to have a wedding in Noosa.
1: Ms Ewan and Ms Gray are part of the not-for-profit Noosa Wedding Organisation, made up of local suppliers. The organisation calculated that the average wedding guest will spend at least $2,500 during a three-day stay.
3: You guys may now kiss.
1: Members say there's been a noticeable drop in couples choosing to get hitched in Noosa in recent years as a result of the fees. Even if couples choose not to marry on Main Beach, a permit for all other council land is $399. By comparison, the Sunshine Coast Council, directly south of Noosa, charges a flat rate of $83, while on the beach at the Gold Coast, it's absolutely free.
2: There's been a really drastic drop in the wedding numbers happening here. I think the permits is the main part of it, but I think another part is that it's actually starting to feel unwelcoming.
4: We want a review of the wedding permit fee structure to ensure that it is lawful, reasonable and economically sustainable for our local businesses.
1: Under the Local Government Act, councils are entitled to charge cost recovery fees to recoup any losses from facilitating the ceremonies. The application fee can also include a tax if the council decides the tax benefits its local government area. In a written response to the ABC, Noosa Council says the fee reflects end-to-end costs associated with administering permits, compliance activities where required, and the management and presentation of council land. The council says the higher fee for ceremonies along the Main Beach foreshore reflect the premium nature of the location and the higher level of management and presentation required. Photographer Ms Ewan says the fees themselves are not a good look.
2: We want to welcome couples here. We want them to come and enjoy their stay. We want them to come back for holidays and things like that. So we don't want to be known as being unwelcoming.
5: That was Noosa wedding photographer Lindy Ewan there, ending that report from Jessica Ross.
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5: Still to come on Drive, we're going to till some soil, dig in and plant some seed and see what grows over the next couple of decades as we look to the future of Australian agriculture. And for Name My Band, we're after your best and worst suggestions for what you would call a band of musicians that all worked in the waste industry. Now, I'm not talking about sewage waste, I'm talking about rubbish. So we've got bins, we've got bin collectors, we've got containers for change, think transfer stations, tips, recycling facilities. You've got lots to work with. 0487 993 222. Casey would call the band Complete Waste or Completely Wasted. Steve Oppa says I'd call my band Scat Pickup, whilst Murray says You Few. And C from Glenwood says, as we had the band Bardot, named after Bridget Bardot, my garbage collector band would be called Garbo. Whilst Mark at Kuwonga says, surely we need to call the band Slim Dustbin. 0487 993 222. Jackie reckons Getter Garbo would be a good name for a band. It's got the alliteration there as well. Jackie, well done. Whilst Chris is going with Roy Ibison. And then a few of you are suggesting genres, so I said bindi rock would be one genre, but what about tip hop or gangster scrap?

0: That's Ben Harper, Steal My Kisses. More suggestions coming through for Name My Band. We're after your best and worst suggestions for what you call a band made up exclusively of people that worked in the waste collection industry. John at Blackwater wants to call the band just simply Tipster. And Anonymous is, says here, my band would be called Trash Mouth. Whilst Chris says, Scrap Metallica. 0487 993 222. Keep them coming.
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2: And of course, our Great Barrier Reef. You've got to go to the Great Barrier Reef for all sorts of reasons.
1: ABC Far North Queensland.
0: A discussion paper released yesterday by CSIRO and the Australian Farm Institute could raise a few eyebrows. Ag 2050 Next Steps, Scenarios and Decisions is the title, and it's not just about water and soil. To find out more, we're joined by CSIRO program leader, Dr.

0: Over the next 12 to 18 months. And not surprisingly, market access and food security, national, access to things like food and fertilizer, fuel and fertilizer over the next 12 to 18 months or to 20 years was really topical. People were sort of saying that, and collaboration, so collaboration across sectors between ag, environment, energy sectors was a really big theme of the roundtable as well.
1: Some of the interesting talking points from the paper. Australia, you say, has the opportunity to be a global leader in climate smart agriculture. What does that look like?
0: Well, I think those in Queensland will know that our farmers are experts in climate variability. So if you look to Europe this summer, they are facing extremes. Summers that, of things they have never seen before. So they're seeing bushfires and extreme droughts. And Australia really has, over, I guess, many, many decades and hundreds of years, but particularly in the last sort of 25 years, really managed to keep itself ahead of climate change. And maintain ag production even in the face. So if we think about that, we're kind of an expert. Export in terms of how you adapt to climate change and climate variability.
1: Of course, in the next 20 years, who knows what kind of technology there'll be for farmers and for agriculture and how that will change how farmers grow foods. You say technology, though, is only half the picture, really. There's so much more to the future of agriculture. It's only half the story, technology. What are the other important pieces that need to come into play here or fall into place for Australia's agricultural industry to thrive into the next two decades?
0: So one of the big things was about land use. So thinking about diversification, there's a lot of farmers thinking now into the future. How do they look at how they optimise how their land is? Looking to the markets. So having Australia's branding or showing our sustainability credentials and access markets like in Europe, where they may have really strong credentialing around that as well. So there's a lot of talk about the landscape stewardship future, which was a more diverse, still highly technologically focused, but using that technology to kind of trace origins of products or help us optimize decisions around how to use our land or what to plant or thinking in a season like this, having data and information to tell us better about how to manage the next 6 months, the announcement of the El Niño, for example.
1: Dr. Rose Roche is with CSIRO, and we're talking about the Ag 2050 discussion paper. It also covers sovereign security. How do food security and national security intertwine over the next 25 years?
0: Yeah, so food security is topical at the moment. So the Department of Ag, Forestries and Fisheries is bringing together a national food security plan. I think that the people will be surprised that we are, there are certain products that we don't make here in Australia that we import from overseas. And the crunch around fuel and fertiliser right now is a really clear that we, that we don't have enough diesel. There were areas of the country that were really worried about being able to plant crops this winter. So that was really front of mind in terms of how do we balance that. So we're largely export country in terms of ag products. So how do we balance meeting the needs and kind of having a food secure nation, as well as still have the flexibility to be able to export and play on the global stage as well.
1: Just a couple of really interesting tidbits that we've teased out of this report. People can find more information online. For now, Dr. Rose, thanks for joining us.
0: Thank you so much.
1: That's Dr. Rose Roche, CSIRO program leader. You can find more information about the 2050 Next Step Scenarios and Decisions paper online. A quarter to four. Zane will be with us soon with a sports update.
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1: More suggestions coming through. Name my band, rough your best and worst suggestions. What would you call a band made up exclusively of people that worked in the garbage, rubbish or waste industry? Russ would call the band, he says it's a punk rock band called The Maggots. Whilst Brian from Gladstone says my band would be called BinXS. And Michael from Cairns says The Refusals. Whilst another one of you says, I would call the band Rubbish Bin Clangers or Boom Crash Trash. 0487 993 222. Zano with us next.
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0: Michael Jackson's Man in the Mirror, 9 minutes to 4 o'clock. Drive across Queensland today with Adam Stephen, and we're just, 9 minutes away from a news update. We've got a finance update before then. I'm about to conduct a welfare check with a good mate of mine who not only had to watch through one of his beloved teams go down last night in Collingwood getting beaten by Geelong, but then his other beloved team, the Cowboys. Well, I don't even know what to say about that result last night, Zana. Probably the less said about it, the better. But how are you feeling almost 24 hours on?
1: I have had a few text messages, are you okay? And I will say that I have actually been venting amongst a lot of other Cowboys fans. It's like we've all banded together and decided to take
0: group
1: our
0: therapy.
1: Frustrations out together.
0: Yeah.
1: So we've sorted a few things out, but I haven't been able to get hold of anyone from Cowboys administration. You can understand the disappointment the whole club is feeling. So these comments that I'm making are not with any background, but what I will say is, something has got to be done to address the fact that on Thursday nights, this is the second time, remember the game against Manly earlier this year, the Cowboys have been flat and not up to it. And they concede 82 points. And when you look at the overall statistics, including 41 missed tackles compared to 18, 24 ineffective tackles compared to 7, 10 errors, there was just no way the Cowboys were ever going to win that game. They finished with a completion rate of 68%, 22 of 32. And as you were just saying to me off air, a lot of errors led to tries. The Roosters completed 40 of 44. So they were always in the ascendancy. They were making meters with will. And you got to remember, what would have happened if James Tedesco hadn't gone off at half time? It might have been 100. It honestly might have been. And the sad thing is, as much as all the supporters like myself are sitting there going, well, 14 tries to 2, how do they turn it around? They got the Titans next week. They've got some big games coming up. That game against the Raiders in the final round might determine who goes into the finals between those two clubs. If I'm Todd Payton, I might have a new 2-year deal. But as he said last night, he's embarrassed. He's sorry for the fans, as is Captain Reuben Cotter. Of course, Tom Dearden was out injured. And even the greats like Jonathan Thurston, they said they just can't get their head around it. They're embarrassed as well. It's disappointing for the club, but it's something that has been happening this year, Steve-O. They have got a habit, the North Queensland Cowboys, of turning up flat and just not performing. And this is the question I'm going to pose to all the supporters. Back in 2023, the Tottenham Hotspur Club, they got thrashed 6-1 by Newcastle, and they said to their supporters, you know what, that's not good enough. We're going to give our fans a refund for the tickets that they purchased. I say to the Cowboys Club, if you're going to dish up a performance like that, the third worst loss in NRL history, I think then you need to say, well, are we deserving of taking money from our fan base for a match like that? Particularly, I feel sorry for the people from Mackay and Cairns, who drove 3.5, 4 hours to go and watch a performance like that. Hey, we know. We live and breathe with the club. You win games. Last week we were celebrating because of the Broncos. This time we're commiserating because of the Roosters. But there has to be some level of effort, and I think it's fair to say that the Cowboys last night, it just wasn't good enough.
0: So now we'll condense the two NRL games featuring the teams our listeners will be most interested into the one question. What are the Finns and the Broncos looking at this weekend?
1: Well, look, the Finns just need to keep on keeping on. They look like they're going to be the leading Queensland club going into the finals. I think it's definite that they're going to be playing the finals, but they've got a game tonight that they should win against the Dragons. I'm calling it the Cody Nikurima Cup because, of course, he signed a 2-year deal during the week with the Dragons, and that's who he's going to be playing alongside with Scott Drinkwater, with Luke Metcalf, with Connor Watson. So that's going to be interesting tonight from 6 o'clock. And then, of course, you've got the Storm and the Bulldogs, two teams that just have to keep winning if they want to be any chance of making the eight. The Cowboys losing last night helped them. And then, of course, the big game, the Broncos and Newcastle. I say the big game because there's still going to be a massive crowd there, and they're going to be looking at the future centre for Brisbane, 36-year-old Dane Gagai, playing for Newcastle with Kalyn Ponga back in the Knights lineup. I think this could be a danger game, not only for Brisbane, who off last week's performance would really need to lift, but also they need to lift because Corey Jensen, former Cowboy, retired this week medically, unfortunately, with those lung clots. He can't keep playing. And also, they just need to they need to lift from the fact that they've got an outside possibility of making the eight, but they just need to be better. So very disappointing Queensland Rugby League at the moment. I do have to say the Dolphins are the leading lights.
0: Zano, if Fremantle win tonight against the Western Bulldogs, it's pretty much the minor premiership locked up. Mind you, there's a team that's sitting a fair way below them on the ladder that's starting to build some real momentum that will probably make a very strong charge towards September. So let's look at the fortunes of the Lions and the Dockers.
1: I knew you were talking about they might be sitting in fourth, but after seven wins in a row, the Lions certainly are coming. That is for sure. Sitting 13-6 as opposed to Fremantle, who's 17-2. There's no doubt Fremantle will finish top of the ladder and they will host the fourth ranked team. Now, that would be the Brisbane Lions in the first week of the finals if they were to fall the way the ladder is at the moment. The Swans in second place and the Hawks in third. But of course, the Lions and the Hawks will clash leading into the back end of the season. So there's a possibility that could switch those two positions. But Geelong last night, big win over Collingwood, gets them up to 48 and gets them into the six. And it's important that you finish in their top six because you don't want to be playing wild cards. As you said, Fremantle are likely to finish in the number one position. So, look, some big games coming up, including the Gold Coast Suns. There is every chance if they can win against Melbourne on Sunday that they can sneak into the wild cards. But they've lost nine in a row, Steve-O, as opposed to Brisbane, who won seven in a row. Some changes for both teams, including Oscar Allen coming in for the Lions and also for the Suns. They've made about six changes. Looking forward to both contests. And I think one's at 7:40 tomorrow, the Lions versus the Blues. And then, of course, 3:15 on Sunday when you can listen to the Suns up against the Demons on your ABC Listen app.
0: And Neve will give us a bit of an update on the Comm Games for the next day eight, Zano, a little later. So we'll park that one there. But we'll hear you throughout the weekend, mate. Good luck with the group therapy amongst the Cowboys fans. I know what it's like as an Eels fan. Sometimes you just need
1: to Well, you got the Tigers this week, Steve-O, so if you don't win, you're going to be pretty disappointed too, I reckon.
0: No, mate, I live in eternal disappointment, so it's hard to be more disappointed than I am already. So, mate, welcome to the club. Welcome
1: exactly.
0: to the club. All right, Zano, great to catch up, mate. We'll speak to you soon.
1: See you, mate.
2: The optimism we saw, the market should have a steady volumes, which were expected, were...
0: Let's talk finance now with Greg Nusifora. Let's find out how the Australian Stock Exchange ended the week. G'day, Greg.
3: No misery here, mate. Just yourself and Steve-O. Market's up 15 points, 9,137. Some of the stocks that gained, G40 Medicals, had a great result. Good announcement today. Up 13%, Megaport up 11%, and Electro-Optic Systems up 10% in trade. On the downside, Domino's Pizza fell off 5%. So did WiseTech and Champion Iron Ore. Well, gains on the market, it was pretty strong this morning. It was up over 70 points at the start, but it faded as the Korean Kospi. It posted record intraday gain after it climbed as much as 17%, with Samsung and SK Hynix up more than 20% in trade over there. Brent crude was down 1%, 88.16, but the total gain for the month, which is what we're seeing at the Bowser, up 23% for the oil price. Fortescue fell 2.5%. It booked a $525 million after-tax impairment on its Iron Bridge magnetic project. Michael Hill was up 4.5%, EBITDA 44% and 57%. It delivered same-store growth in the US and, sorry, in Canada and New Zealand. That deal that came in relation to 40 Medical, they've got into a couple of big US medical companies for their imaging practices, and that really set that share price alive. Aussie dollar was flat, 70.27, and the gold price was up $9 an ounce at $4,075 US an ounce, Adam.
0: Have a great weekend.
3: Cheers.
0: That's Greg Nusifora from Bell Potter. It's time for news.
4: ABC News, good afternoon. I'm Michael Bausch. The Queensland opposition has demanded answers after the

0: Fire Department lost access to its emergency dispatch network for nearly 18 hours. It happened earlier this month. Leaked documents tabled at budget estimates today show the digital outage also briefly disrupted ambulance and police communication lines. Fire Commissioner Steve Smith has acknowledged the breakdown but insists emergency crews maintained their frontline response.
1: Recent technical disruption you described to the SCAD system was managed safely through business continuity plans, ensuring QFD's operational service delivery and response was maintained. There were no unanswered or lost calls.
0: A coordinated national crackdown will block dangerous predators from exploiting legal gaps in childcare screening networks. Attorneys General from across the country met in Darwin today to finalise a single ironclad standard for working with children checks. The breakthrough agreement creates a definitive list of serious crimes that trigger an instant and permanent lifetime ban from the sector. The states and territories are now under tight deadlines to write the unified public safety rules into local law early next year. The Anti-Semitism Royal Commission has heard some Jewish artists are now too terrified to showcase their work after a surge in targeted online abuse and real-world threats. Rhiannon Solomon Marin reports.
2: Artist and designer Nina Sanadze told this morning's hearing her residency at a studio was cancelled after she was doxxed on social media as being a member of a WhatsApp group of Jewish creatives. She told the commission when she later returned to retrieve some materials, she found the words Zio Dogs spray-painted on a door. Ms. Sanadze also said a gallery she set up, which had platformed Jewish artists, has now been forced to shut down.
3: There's no funding, there's no security. It is very hard. The artists are scared to exhibit.
2: Earlier, a comedian under the pseudonym CGM gave evidence of the overt and covert anti-Semitism he'd witnessed in the stand-up world.
0: Overseas, US President Donald Trump claims to have brokered a breakthrough deal for Hamas to lay down its weapons in exchange for a phased Israeli withdrawal from Gaza. Tuiong reports.
4: Neither Hamas nor Israel have given immediate indication that they've agreed. In a post on social media, Mr. Trump says the agreement will be carried out in carefully structured phases. He adds that as disarmament is completed, Israeli forces will withdraw and the International Stabilization Force will work with a new Palestinian police force to take responsibility for keeping Gaza safe. Israel's military now controls more than half of Gaza, leaving Palestinians confined to squalid tent camps and heavily damaged urban neighbourhoods.
0: A 59-year-old man's been charged with arson over a fire at a unit block in Cairns in far north Queensland. Emergency services were called to an address on Allen Street in Bungalow at about 12:30 last night. Several residents were evacuated. The man, who also lived in the building, was taken to hospital in a stable condition. He's due in court tomorrow. Well, Australia has lost one of its most passionate music experts with the death of renowned writer and broadcaster Glenn A. Baker. He was 74, as Tamsin Buckle reports.
5: Glenn A. Baker was known for his encyclopedic knowledge of rock and pop music, winning BBC's Rock Brain of the Century three times in the 1980s. He worked as the editor of Billboard magazine for more than two decades, also writing 17 books throughout his career. In the mid-1970s, he was part of a research project that led to the formation of youth music radio station Double J, which later became Triple J. Baker's son, Orson, says his father died after a period of illness.
6: Music became something that he could cling to, something that brought him, obviously, joy.
5: Baker was also known for his distinctive brimless hats and collection of 80,000 records.
0: Queensland's weather, scattered showers tomorrow for eastern districts, tending widespread at times on the north tropical coast. Fine elsewhere, some morning frost inland in southern and central regions. Brisbane, 9 to 21. The Gold Coast, 10 to 21. The Sunshine Coast, 11 to 20. And at Ipswich, 4 to 22. A shower or two about the southeast on Sunday, partly cloudy on Monday, fine for Tuesday. On Moreton Bay, south to southeasterly winds, 15 to 20 knots, seas around a metre. 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
9: On this Friday, the 31st of July.

drive across Queensland. When was the last time you switched off the lights, stepped outside and could see that Milky Way? You're going to meet a medical pioneer turned astronomer who reckons a huge slice of Queensland could easily become a dark sky haven for stargazing if only we chose the right coloured light bulbs in our street lamps. And do you use a credit card to gain points? It's pretty appealing to travel for almost nothing or just for taxes, right? Well, maybe you like the other card perks at Sova Bundle. What about the complimentary travel insurance that comes with some of them? Well, the upcoming surcharge ban is going to have some unintended consequences when it comes to card benefits that are being slashed, and you'll hear why that could be the case, or is the case, this hour on Drive. 1300 801 222 to have your say today. I'm having fun with the pun for Name My Band, asking you, what would you call a band of people involved in the waste industry, rubbish, recycling, all those sorts of things? 0487 993 222. Colin says the has-beens, while Casey says I'd call the band Crying Like a Refusee. And KC says I'd call my band Garbage, but would anyone show up to listen to it? Maria and Andrew at Harvey Bay would call the band Queen, with Wheelie Bin Mercury up front. Pat at Graceland says, how about the Red Hot Chili Tippers? And Jules from Carter's Ridge says, the Bin Lids would be a good name for the band. Whilst Pam says, how about Bottles and the Tin Lids? More coming through as well as I speak. 0487 993 222. A band, people involved in the rubbish, waste and recycling industries.

0: Chocolate Starfish. What a cracking song. And Mountain. It's 11 past four. This is your drive program. You can be part of it. 1-300-801-222. Pat at Mount Louisa would call our band of waste collectors the Wake Up Boys and the Lifters. Kaz at Lake Eacham says, how about the Poo Fighters? Not that kind of waste, Kaz. Though a few of you have been going along that line. We've done that before. People involved in the sewage and septic industry. Good one, though. Brad will be with us in about 5 minutes' time with the latest on the traffic front.
1: For the conversations that count and the stories you need to hear, we're your local voice for the big issues. ABC Far North.
0: Recycling has been around for a long time. Many of you do it without ever giving much thought to where it actually goes and what happens when the recycling is recycled, if it is indeed at all. Kenny Reid is the owner of Oz Waste Environmental Services. He's based in Cooktown. Now, he's got a community-driven passion for reducing waste that would eventually find its way into landfill, recycling and reusing what he can in some of the more remote parts of Queensland. Kenny's with us on Regional Drive this afternoon. G'day, Kenny.
2: Hey, mate. How are you?
0: I'm good. So Oz Waste is the operator of Containers for Change in the top end of the state up on Cape York. Just how many drop-off spots do you have?
2: Well, we have a depot in Cooktown, Weeper and the NPA. And then we travel to 21 remote areas throughout the Cape.
0: Well, recycling and Cape York were three words that were never even mentioned in the same sentence until Containers for Change came along. Just for the listeners outside of Far North Queensland, Kenny, can you just explain the challenges with waste collection and recycling in such a remote part of Australia?
2: Yeah, I can. So it's been a challenging start. Obviously, we put in when Containers for Change first kicked off. For Cooktown, and then I wrote so we were just going to do Cooktown, and then I put in for to cover the whole Cape with mobile runs, and then so 2 weeks prior to the scheme kicking off, they said, "Yep, let's do it," and then we started travelling to Weeper in the NPA, and then. Yeah, we set off in a ute and a trailer with a couple of pods and started it. And then, we were sorting cans in Weeper, actually at the car park in for Woolworths or whatever it was. Yeah, and the containers kept coming, and we end up with, I don't know, four or five shipping containers full of cans that we couldn't cart back with our vehicle, and then approached Containers for Change to open a depot in Weeper, which we did, and then Weeper used to service the NPA as well, and then numbers got too large there, and then we opened a depot in NPA as well. So, so out of Cooktown we do Rossville, Ayton, Woodgill, Hopewell, Lakeland, Tama River, Laura, Harn River, Musgrave, Roadhouse, Pomperaw, Kohanyama. Weeper we do Napranum, Old Marpoon, Lockhart, Archer River, Roadhouse, Cohen, Arrakoon, Bramwell, Tourist Park and Roadhouse. And they're on fortnightly schedules, and then out of the NPA we do Sasha, Ingenue, Magico and Pumpkin Bay and everywhere in between that might like a pickup.
0: Well, there was always the worry that the tip of Cape York was actually the rubbish tip of Cape York because of the fact that so many tourists and locals, there wasn't an easy place to dispose of things like bottles and cans and things like that before Containers for Change and before Oz Waste provided these depots. Have you noticed or heard any difference in the impact on the environment from people being incentivised to recycle?

0: all those things, Kenny?
1: Well, look, so when we first started travelling, you'd go to beaches and stuff like that, and then be cans and rubbish everywhere. And that was the driving force. We were actually the change makers for the first year that Containers for Change operated. And they did a story on us, but look, it's a lot cleaner now. Definitely. So we collect, you know, during the tourist seasons. It's been a little bit shy this year because of the fuel prices, but normally we're collecting 150,000 containers in WIPA per week.
0: What happens in the wet season when the road access is cut off? How big can the backlog get of cans and bottles for you to collect?
1: Well, they stockpile them, obviously, in Pomperol and Kohanyama and a few of the other places, Lockhart. So we just supply them pods, and they fill up their pods, and then we get through the wet season, then we come and pick them up and can them for them and give them their refund.
0: Do you know how many cans and bottles you can process in a year, Kenny?
1: That's a stiff question, but I think we do about 7 or 8 million containers.
0: Wow. That is a lot. That's a mind-bogglingly big number. Now, there is a perception that a lot of our recycling is either taken offshore to be processed or just ends up in landfill. Is that right, Kenny Reid? Is that perception correct?
1: No, it's not. So under the auction platform, so everything that we process and sell, or not so much sell, but put on the auction platform, there has to be people that are accredited to be able to actually buy the product, and it has to be recycled. So it's under the act of the government. So Containers for Change are bound to actually achieving that it gets recycled.
0: Been hearing here from Kenny Reid, the owner of Auswaste Environmental Services, which is based in Cooktown, but as you've been hearing here, it's been providing this Containers for Change service for some of the most remote communities in all of Australia, and it sounds like it's been willingly taken up. They can process up to 7 or 8 million cans or bottles in a year. Kenny, thanks for joining us this afternoon.
1: Yeah, you're welcome. Yeah.
0: It's Kenny Reid with us live on Drive this afternoon.
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0: Let's find out how the run home is looking across Queensland with Brad Hunter. G'day, Brad.
3: Yeah, very good afternoon, Adam. Minimal incidents, which is great news. Just around the Sunshine Coast, though, unfortunately, there's been a crash. A single vehicle, Bruce Highway, southbound lanes near Mons Road at Forest Glen. Traffic's back to Keel Mountain Road overpass. So getting very heavy through there as crews get that cleared. Heavy Sunshine Motorway both ways through Mount Creek, Calland Road both ways, minor build-up around Kawana Way, Link Road, and around the northern beaches, around the Dunella Bridge this afternoon, is a little bit of stop-start both ways around the upgrade works, and also your Mundi Noosa Road heading outbound towards Beckmans Road. Pretty good runs through Bundaberg, just minor delays around Bundaberg Central at times, around Toowoomba and the Darling Downs, all running smoothly. On James Street, a little bit of stop-start through South Toowoomba, Toowoomba Athol Road looking great around the roadwork zones through Westbrook, and also generally a good run through Harristown and the bypass, and a good run around Cairns this afternoon, just a little bit heavy. Sheridan Street outbound through Cairns North and the roadwork zones. Through Townsville has been quite solid. Wilcox Street outbound between Mount Louisa and Cosgrove. A good run through Mackay, no problems to report there, just a little bit busy generally around the CBD, and through Rockhampton, a little bit busy on Albert Street, George Street around the CBD, and Moores Creek Road through Park Avenue. I'm Brad from ATN. I'll have more details around 4:15 on ABC Local Radio Queensland.
0: And Dave in Toowoomba just got in early with a gag for you, Brad. You ready? You got just 5 seconds for this one?
3: Oh, absolutely. For sure, Adam.
0: Dave, he says, I wouldn't buy anything with Velcro. Do you know why?
3: Don't know why.
0: Total rip-off.
3: Of course.
0: Not bad.
3: Gotta love it.
0: Good on you, Dave. Well done. All right, my friend. We'll catch you a little later.
3: Excellent. Thanks, Adam. Cheers,
0: it's
3: mate.
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0: Safi B. Hawkins at 24 past four. Adam Stephen with you across Queensland this afternoon. A little later, our Friday panel, Jonesy and Gail, will be with you. Picked a few stories that surfaced on the Sea of News to muse over with them. And after 5 o'clock, Fish Talk.
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0: More than 80% of the world's population lives under light polluted skies, completely cut off from the wonders of the cosmos. Here in Queensland, we do have a rare window to change that, following a massive lighting transformation in Mullaney, in the Sunshine Coast hinterland. Astronomer and dark sky advocate Dr. Ken Wishaw says the rest of the state could easily follow suit. The catch, though, comes down to the colour of the streetlights

0: who's to install next. Dr. Ken, welcome to Drive.
1: Hi, Adam. How are you going?
0: I'm good. Now, just for people that aren't familiar with the dark sky phenomena or momentum behind this push, could you just explain the concept that you've been spearheading in recent years?
1: Over the last 10 years, I became aware that we often take our night skies for granted, and the more I looked at it, the more I was horrified by the statistics of just how many places had lost their stars. And to give you an example, up in the Sunshine Coast hinterland in the International Dark Sky Reserve, on a good night, we can see about 2,000 stars. If you go down to central Brisbane on the same night, you'd be lucky to see 10. And it's all basically due to poor choices about our outdoor lighting.
0: Can you just walk us through the transformation that has taken place in Mullaney?
1: So we've been working on this for a number of years. In the last few years, we got a sizeable federal government grant, and also Queensland Environment Minister Andrew Powell was able to get a grant for us too. And what we've done is Sunshine Coast, we've replaced 4,000 of the worst light polluting lights over the last 12 months, and all the government buildings in Mullaney that had poor lighting have been converted over to what we call dark sky compliant lighting. And that just means that we've got lights that don't shine into the sky and that they don't have a high blue content. They're a warm white rather than cool white. And that has dramatically changed our vision of the stars and the heavens at night up at Mullaney.
0: Most of us don't get too excited about streetlights and don't even notice them until they're out. Tell us a little bit about an opportunity you believe the rest of Queensland has to really ramp up their dark sky credentials.
1: Well, over the next 3 to 4 years, Energex is changing virtually all its streetlights in Queensland over to what we call fully shielded light, so there's no light going up into the sky, which is half the problem. But it's important that when the councils choose those lights, because they're the customer and they decide the colour of the lights, it's vital that they actually choose warm white rather than cold white, so that is low blue content rather than high. Because it's the blue that actually affects our health, it's the blue that affects wildlife, and it's the blue that actually bleaches out the night sky. The human eye is not designed, doesn't need blue light at night. It's over the last million years, it's evolved to work best in the orange part of the spectrum at night, around firelight. So there's kind of no compromise required here. We've just got to minimise the blue after dark, and we can solve all those problems simultaneously.
0: Hearing here from Dr. Ken Wishaw, and he's with us on Regional Drive, an astronomer and dark sky advocate. Prior to what you're doing now, you're a doctor, an anaesthetist, and you're Australia's first full-time helicopter rescue doctor. You're a medevac officer for the Royal Australian Air Force and the Australian Army. So that all means you have spent a lot of time in the sky looking down at Earth. Where does this fascination with looking the other way come from?
1: Well, that came very much from my childhood. There's been astronomers in my family going back over 150 years. Even my great-grandfather used to set his stopwatch by looking at the town clock through his astronomical telescope back in the 1900s.
0: That's a rich history of astronomy, yeah. Right there. You co-founded the Australasian Dark Sky Alliance. How has that campaign grown since it started in 2019?
1: Well, it started off as being just a dozen or so academics who are into the lighting and wildlife sphere. We created that, and we've now become the kind of senior advisory group to all levels of government on light pollution matters, how it affects our health, how it affects wildlife, how it affects the night sky. And so very much our policies are being promulgated throughout Australia.
0: Look, local governments and main roads aren't the only ones who can make a difference with improving light pollution. What can we be doing in our households?
1: It's all very simple. It's basically think about your lighting. Only use lighting when it is serving a purpose. You know, don't leave your garden lights on all night just to impress the neighbours. That's actually quite bad for your garden. Use warm white lights rather than cool white lights. Make sure that the light actually doesn't project above horizontal. So things like

0: all lights and that are very bad for the environment of the night sky. And basically, when you don't need them, turn them off. You know, you use a timer or a motion activator, or simply there's a thing called a switch, which you can actually turn them off when you don't need them. Simple things.
1: Dr. Ken, thanks for joining us.
0: My pleasure.
1: Dr. Ken Wishaw, Australasian Dark Sky Alliance Director with us on Drive.
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4: 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Book and audiobook in bookshops and online.
1: Look, this might surprise some of you given the egomaniac that I can sometimes come across as, but I really don't like talking about myself a lot on the Drive Show. I know you've got to give to get though, so I do share what's going on in my life purely because if I'm asking you to share, then I have to share as well. But it doesn't always come easy. But something I do need to let you know about is that this is my last Friday show for a little while. We're broadcasting next week, but we'll be in Mount Isa for the moment on Thursday as part of a special ABC Your Say broadcast, and coming back home Friday. So no Friday Drive Show from me next week. You will get a program, of course. But, that means that this is my last Friday show for a little while because I am taking some long service leave after that, and I'll be out of the chair for a few months. But there will be programming for you, including Fish Talk. So just a heads up there. I did mention that earlier in the show, and Ash at Rainbow Beach has just wished me all the best. So I just wanted to, and Ash has actually said some very nice things. Thank you, Ash at Rainbow Beach. That's a lovely text to get from you. A few more you were texting through. We were playing Name My Band earlier, and we were going after the best and worst suggestions you could come up with for a band of people that worked in garbage or recycling or waste disposal. So you can actually, if you've only joined us, and many of you have, text in your suggestion. Mark says, with all the talk about 10 cents containers for change, how about 10cc, 10 cent containers, Mark at Kawonga. And it was Ash who says the Smelly Travelling Band would be a good name for the band as well. Let's find out what's making news before we go any further. Chris Calcino is here with the latest. G'day, Chris.
5: G'day, Adam. Pauline Hanson won't face charges after federal police threw out a series of complaints over her public comments about Muslims. The investigation started earlier this year when the One Nation leader claimed during a TV interview that there were no good members of the Islamic faith. Federal officers have now wrapped up the case after deciding the statements didn't cross the line into illegal hate speech. The federal government says there's now been 33 cases of H5 bird flu across the country, as well as 22 suspected ones. The virus first breached the mainland on June 19. Four states, including Queensland, have been impacted. And round 22 of the NRL continues this evening with St George Illawarra hosting the Dolphins. In the late game, the Melbourne Storm is at home to Canterbury. And in the AFL, Fremantle takes on the Western Bulldogs in Perth. Thanks, Adam. More news at 5.
1: Thanks, Chris.

0: Keith Urban and Michael McDonald, We Go Back, the name of the track. A few of you are saying, does that mean no fish talk? No, I did explicitly state there that there will still be fish talk on, even if I'm not on air. Jeremy Jones, who does Breakfast in Rockhampton, he's covering half of my time away. And Jess Norton, who's a drive producer, is doing the other half. So it'll be very much as per program, although Jess and Jeremy will have their own fun things that they'll do with the show. It's always great to hear new talent on air as well in different time slots. So it's a great opportunity for them. No fish talk next Friday, though. So, although Evan is covering, Evan's back on air next week. So if Evan might want to do a bit of fish talk in the program for all of us next Friday. So that's a decision for the program teams to make. And again, the only reason I mentioned any of that is because I know how many of you particularly love fish talk. And if you just didn't hear me on air, there'd be a few people texting in wondering what was happening. So that's the only reason I mentioned that, not because I think any of you really care what's going on with my life. 22 minutes to 5. The upcoming surcharge ban, when you pay for something with a credit card, well, many of you would probably think that's a good thing, right? No more annoying extra fee every time. When it comes in on October 1, it could have some unexpected impact. In fact, it already is. Credit card providers are curbing and even culling the perks they give to customers. And points, which can net you those almost free flights, are the first on the chopping block. Brandon Liu is the editor of Point Hacks, and Brandon's with us this afternoon on Regional Drive. Brandon, thanks for joining us.
1: Thanks for having me, Adam.
0: So why are the credit card companies slashing the benefits they give customers?
1: So the big change here is essentially the Reserve Bank. They've brought in some rules that from October 1, the amount that banks can earn from what we call interchange fees on credit card spends is being cut significantly. So it's currently 0.8% capped down to 0.3%. And the thing is, that revenue is what credit card companies actually use to fund things like reward points and bonuses and insurances and other perks of the card. So unfortunately, with the revenue coming down, they're looking at other ways to balance the equation, essentially, and cut back where they can.
0: Before we go too much further, it's probably worth just with advice with credit cards and reminding us that they're not the right fit for everyone, are they, Brandon? There are some people for whom credit cards don't work.
1: Really important
0: at all.
1: To know. You should definitely not get a credit card just because there's a big points bonus. You have to really consider your personal financial circumstances and make sure you can use it responsibly. And I think the golden rule is that making sure you can definitely pay off the full balance every month. Otherwise, you start accruing interest and possibly late fees, and all that sort of stuff really wipes out the value of any points that you'd be earning.
0: Tell us what has been happening with bulk points. That's the kind that people get often as a sign-up bonus.
1: Yeah, so it's really interesting seeing how sign-up bonuses are changing. Given we've still got, roughly 2 or so months before the changes happen, but some banks have already started to cut back. So we're seeing ANZ trim their frequent flyer range of cards, which earns Qantas points, from 130,000 on their top card down to 80,000 points now, which is a pretty significant drop. And with other banks, they're still high

0: a range, we're going to see the points earned on the Qantas card drop from 1 point per dollar to half a point per dollar for online and international spend, for example. So we can definitely expect to see most card offerings looking to reduce the earn rates on purchases or also adding a cap, or potentially both. So a cap being like you might be able to earn the full number of points for the first $3,000 or $5,000 you spend in a month, but after that, the rest of the points you earn is halved for the remainder of the month.
1: Live on Regional Drive with you this afternoon on this Friday, the 31st of July, Brandon Liu, the editor-in-chief of Point Hacks. Brandon, many people like a credit card because amongst the many things it can do is sometimes they don't have to pay for travel insurance if they need to travel internationally. Is that in jeopardy with the changes?
0: Unfortunately, Adam, yes, it's also being cut in some cases. So at the moment, for an example, Westpac have announced that some of their complimentary travel insurance benefits will be trimmed after the 1st of October. And for travel insurance, that could mean things like trip cancellation or travel delay insurance will no longer be included. So you'll still get, some medical cover, which is important. But if you did want full comprehensive trip insurance, you might need to get an external policy.
1: We're hearing here about some of the, well, unintended consequences or unexpected impact, rather, of this upcoming surcharge ban, which means that you won't be paying those fees every time that you tap your card from October 1. But it sounds to me, Brandon, you mentioned before that this was in some way the way that the credit card providers were actually making these systems viable, particularly the point systems. If we get back to frequent flyers or rewards points, before October 1, is there some savvy moves to be made if people are in the right position?
0: Definitely, I think so. So a lot of the bank offers, especially the sign-up bonuses or the bulk points, as you mentioned, they are still relatively good at the moment. So if you are in the market looking for a credit card, now would be a good time to compare a few different providers. We are seeing Qantas and Velocity sign-up points offers exceeding 100,000 points, which is a pretty good deal in this, day and age. However, most of the offers are now split across 2 years, which is a common theme that we're seeing. And I think that will continue after the 1st of October as well. So you'll get the majority of the points in the first year, and then maybe a smaller amount in the second year if you stay on with the card.
1: And just a reminder, this is for information purposes, but you always have to make sure that you're doing what's best for you and being fully informed about your own decisions out there. Brandon's just passing on some of the knowledge he has in relation to how the point system works and how some of the cards compare. After October 1, what will be the things that people will need to be mindful of when they go to either choose a credit card or even look at the way they've been using their credit cards?
0: So after the 1st of October, it's really important to check for any communications from your bank if you have an existing card, because most likely there will be changes to the earn rate. There will possibly be increases in the annual fee and the interest rate, and there might be cuts to some of the perks. So it's really important to make sure that after the 1st of October, that product is still right for you.
1: Brandon, thank you very much for joining us this afternoon.
0: Thank you for having me, Adam.
1: Brandon Liu's been with us, editor of Point Hacks.
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3: There's been a couple of incidents around the Sunshine Coast this afternoon. We did have a crash at Forest Glen, single vehicle, Bruce Highway, southbound lanes near Mons Road. That's all been cleared up. Delays have eased from Keel Mountain Road overpass. We do have a crash east of Yarraman, Diagla Highway near Black Butt Creek at Moore. So crews are attending there. No delays. Heavy Sunshine Motorway, both ways through Mountain Creek, Calland Road, both ways, Aquana Way, Link Road and Little Mountain. And also minor build-up around the Dunella Bridge as you make way through Taunton and Noosaville around the upgrade works. Lighter conditions now through Bundaberg Central, around Toowoomba and the Darling Downs. A little bit of stop start on James Street, South Toowoomba. And around the northern part of the state, a little bit busy on Sheridan Street, outbound through Cairnsdorf, Western Artill Road, northbound, underspeed through Caravonica, through Townsville, busy on Wilcox Street between Mount Louisa and Cosgrove. And a good run through Mackay, Rockhampton, some minor build-up, Moores Creek Road through Park Avenue around High Street. I'm Brad from ATN, back at 5:15 on ABC Local Radio, Queensland.
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1: At 5:15, after 5 o'clock on ABC Radio Queensland, Fish Talk will cast off. Gary and Ant getting ready to to fire up the, the talkback tinny for that one. Before then, though, it is Friday afternoon. Our Friday panel's a chance to look at some of

0: Well, stories that have emerged over recent days through a listener's lens, and with us on Regional Drive to have their say, Alan Jones and Gail O'Neill. Welcome once again.
1: Hello, good afternoon, everybody.
2: It's always good to be here.
0: Double the audience today. We're right down into the Sunshine Coast.
2: Really?
0: Southern Queensland, the Wide Bay, so... Yeah. Radio
2: That's why
0: famous.
2: I use the name Jonesy and not Alan Jonesy.
1: Yeah. People don't track you down.
2: Because they don't.
0: The other Alan.
2: It's not him.
1: Oh,
0: well, I mean,
1: right.
0: Oh, yeah. Didn't he go to school in Toowoomba? The other Alan? I think he did. So, you know, we're broadcasting to the area the other Alan lived in for a time. All right, well, millions of Australians were startled, including many of you listening, on Monday when the phones emitted a loud emergency alert as part of the first nationwide test of a new system. The idea of this AusAlert system is to create a single, reliable platform that can warn any of you if there's a bushfire, a flood, a cyclone, or any other kind of natural disaster or emergency in your area. But not everyone received the alert. Those with older phones or outdated operating systems didn't get a message. Emergency services, though, did declare the test a success, though domestic violence organisations pointed out an unintended consequence: hidden or secret phones used by victim survivors could have been exposed because the alert sounded regardless of whether the phones were on silent or not. And it has sparked a debate about whether there should be opt-outs or alternative settings for people in vulnerable situations. First and foremost, did either of you get the alert on Monday?
1: Yes, and it's so funny because driving that road from Port Douglas, you normally can't make a phone call, right? And it came through. I was surprised about that. But I thought, what's it for? The aliens arriving? I don't know. It's ridiculous.
0: You thought there was
2: War
0: a
2: of the
0: landing.
2: Worlds. Yeah, I got it, and it was clear, and I knew it was. They told us it was coming, so yeah, surprise, surprise, there it is. No problem at all. Good.
0: Were you expecting it? Did you know it was coming?
2: Absolutely.
0: Yes. Okay, so it didn't scare you.
2: Didn't.
0: I know some people who forgot it was coming, and it scared the living
2: heavens, what's out of it. No problem at all. I think it's brilliant. So that's my view of it.
0: Did the test reassure you that this is? Do you see it being a good system, Alan?
2: I think so. Well,
0: Jonesy, sorry,
2: no, Alan's good, but Jonesy's
0: Jones.
2: Better.
0: Yeah.
2: No, I think it's great.
0: I don't think I've been called
2: because
0: Alan
2: I've never
0: in 12
2: had
0: years.
2: One of those before. You know, mind you, some of the phones I've had those flip flops. So I only just got rid of them, so I've only got a more technical phone now. And it went off. I said, "Oh well, I've got a decent phone." At least
1: don't you think Big Brother's watching you now? Hey?
2: I couldn't give a rat's if he's watching me.
0: I don't mind Big Brother watching me if he's letting me know.
2: For instance, it's not just
0: going to be bushfires and cyclones. It could be that there's, and let's hope this never is the case, but it could be that there's a terrorist alert or something.
2: Yeah.
0: I mean, it can be used for any kind of disaster.
1: Just listen to the ABC. You tell us.
0: Of course, we will, but not everyone has the radio on, do they? Or the TV, or on social media.
2: Right. You're running out of batteries, your history.
0: That's right.
2: You must load up your battery so you can hear Adam, because he's always on telling us how deep the water is rising.
0: That's
2: very important.
0: This other concern, though, I mean, there are people that genuinely need to have hidden phones for safety reasons, and if those phones are beeping because they're getting the alert, could you see that potentially being a dangerous situation,
1: Absolutely.
0: Gail?
1: Absolutely. So, but then how do you stop it? So it's, you know, it's a problem that you either don't have the phone, or if you've got a warning that it's coming, you know. If not, it could put people in danger.
2: So it goes off, beep, beep, beep, beep, beep, then what?
0: Then you get a message on your screen,
2: yeah.
0: And it'll tell you a cyclone is crossing the coast, yeah. There is a storm surge attached.
2: Right.
0: Seek shelter.
2: Right. A bushfire. Is that
0: your
2: front fence?
0: Yes.
2: Get out.
0: Shelter now in place.
2: Yeah, I think it's
0: those types of things.
2: Fantastic.
0: Yep. Okay. All right.
2: That's me.
0: Yeah, well,
2: there may be others. That's
0: the thing about disasters. You need to reach people by any means necessary. So can it be better? Probably. Does every phone need to get it? That's arguable. Should there be opt-out settings for people in, you know, precarious positions? I'll leave that one for other people to debate. All right, well, the fallout continued this week from the Prime Minister's appearance on a Bush Deep podcast with comedian Nikki Osborne. Anthony Albanese joined the podcast hosted by the comedian, where he nominated Kylie Minogue for all three categories of, and I'm allowed to say this on the, what is it? Shag, marry and something else.
1: Shag, date and marry.
0: Shag, date and marry.
2: One's a bird.
0: Yeah. Yeah.
1: That's right.
2: First one's a bird.
1: Yeah.
0: I don't think it's literal, the shag.
2: No. Look.
1: It's the fun shag.
0: So he gets asked, and this is a rapid-fire series of questions. He gets asked, who would you shag, date or marry, which is a question people ask, you know, at dinner parties and barbecues when they're 20 or something. But look, he answers it. He answers Kylie Minogue, and then he's forced to later unequivocally apologise because the incident drew days of condemnation and debate in federal politics about whether

0: was befitting of an Australian Prime Minister to even answer that question. Well, the comedian, after remaining pretty silent, has come out to defend the interview, saying parts were taken out of context and the backlash has been fuelled by social media.
1: But did anybody ask Kylie?
0: No one's asked Kylie, she hasn't responded yet anyway. But look, this the debate is, do we want our Prime Minister to be a Prime Minister, or do we want them to be a real person? Should they be on these comedian podcasts to show that they are human, or should they just be doing the job of running the nation?
1: Well,
0: Jonesy and Gail.
1: Well, he's trying to make himself popular. It's not working.
0: Well, is it popular, or is it just trying to show people that they're human?
1: Yes, well, he didn't do that very well, obviously.
2: No, he didn't. And
0: well, some might argue he did, because he answered the question.
2: Yeah, did he? I mean, did they ask it in three separate questions?
0: No, together? Gail knows. She's probably been asked a few times.
3: Woohoo! Yeah, baby. Jonesy, I'm going to ask you that question now.
2: Well, I got people I know listening, so I'm not
0: glad you haven't asked me. I might be in the doghouse when I'm home.
2: Look, I think you should know the comedian for a start. If you don't, I've never heard of her. I mean, that might be abysmal of me, but I didn't know her. But if you know that's her style, you've got to go in with your eyes wide open.
0: Surely you just say my wife.
2: Of course.
0: It would have come out smelling roses if you said that.
2: If it was shag one at a time, you would say, no, of course not, and then go to the next one.
0: Well, you are actually meant to pick three different people. He just picked one, Kylie.
1: I think you blew the question. Yeah, that's it.
0: Okay, so you're suggesting just do away with you don't need to go on the podcast. Is that what you're saying, Jonesy?
2: Well, it depends if you're chasing votes and that's going
1: to help you.
2: If that's what Mr. Bloke did over in America.
0: That's what they all do. I mean, well, Donald Trump's done it, they all do it.
2: If you've got the gift of the gab, do it. If you're smart on your feet, do it. I don't think Elbo was on this occasion.
0: Okay. All right.
2: I think he could have been a little bit quicker on the mark.
0: There you go. All right. Well, I was interested. No, fair enough. That's what you're here to share. If you weren't sharing an opinion, it'd be boring segment, wouldn't it?
2: Boring as hell.
0: All right, Gail, I'm not going to ask you that question, or anyone for that matter, on the ABC. This is Drive on ABC Radio Queensland. Gail O'Neill and Alan Jones, or Jonesy, sorry, with us on Drive. I don't know why I'm... Gail, how many times have you guys done 500 panels in the 15 years?
1: Today you did five. Yeah. You've already said five.
0: I said five Alan Jones. I haven't said Alan Jones once in 15 years, but today I feel compelled.
2: They used to use my nickname years ago, Piggy Jones as well.
1: Piggy Jones.
2: Yeah, that's a long story. That's an old football name, actually, for they that want to know. Where were we? Oh, yeah, your question.
0: Now to the next topic. The Noosa Shire Council has introduced higher fees for weddings held in some of the most sought-after public locations, prompting complaints about what critics are calling a Noosa tax. The council argues the fees reflect the cost of managing popular locations, maintaining public spaces, and dealing with increasing demand from visitors wanting premium wedding backdrops. Supporters say it's completely reasonable for people using iconic public spaces for private events to contribute more, but opponents argue beaches belong to everyone and shouldn't become more expensive simply because of the postcode. What do you guys reckon?
1: I think I am very qualified to answer this, having been married twice. I mean, the first time was in a registry office, okay? And it was very simple.
0: And was it Elvis that married you? Vegas?
1: Actually, at the end, someone sang congratulations and celebrations, a bit of Cliff Richard there, right? Now, the second time, it was a proper wedding, like in the sculpture gallery at Woburn Abbey in England.
2: Where?
1: So to book the venue was £6,000. That's before anything, just for the venue. Somewhere like Port Douglas, if you want to get married at St. Mary's, you pay a fee, which I think if that money goes back into keeping that little chapel restored and, you know, the best conditions...
0: That's a chapel.
1: Fine.
0: But what if someone wanted to get married on 4 Mile Beach? Should they be slugged more money for that? These are public spaces.
1: Exactly. I think, and also by taking photographs or inviting people, you're promoting the region. So I don't think you should pay. But something like a venue, like, you know, the sculpture gallery, you had to pay something. But I think it should be, especially now where we are trying to get visitors to come up to the region, just free. Everything should be free. I mean, what cost is there involved with the beach, for heaven's sakes?
2: I'm with you, 110%. Keep it down anyway. But I got married in the church just here at Edge Hill. That was no problem there whatsoever. But the nicest place that I've been involved in lately was Port Douglas, that lovely little church that you know so well. Gorgeous. That's right on the beachfront. But you paid for it. You did it. The fee was modest, but it was beautiful.
1: Well, it ranges from, say, $1,000 right through to $6,000, depending on, you know, what package you
2: and
1: want.
0: It's a destination wedding location, yes, like Noosa is. People are travelling there with their family and friends.
1: Bringing money.
0: But let me ask you this. Have either of you ever had to travel a long way for a wedding? Where's the furthest you've had to go to watch someone tie the knot?
1: Back to England. What's that? 15,000 clicks, I guess.
0: Was that a destination wedding or they lived in England?
1: They lived in England.
0: Okay,
1: good
0: so
1: point.
0: You had to travel.
1: I had to travel. That is a good
2: me,
1: point.
2: Me, Melbourne to Geelong. So that's not that far. But gee, the place was good.
1: How about Mulaney? I went last year to Mulaney. That was
2: gorgeous.
1: Beautiful.
2: That is beautiful. And my good mate Wayne Reese, who does a lot of these weddings, does it at the Botanical Gardens here, and that's always nice. I don't know what they charge, though. I've no idea, but they would charge something, would they?
0: My mate did a destination wedding. Like, we were all in our late 20s, I think, and I think his thought was, I'm going to invite all my rat bag mates, but I'm going to get married in this little ski village in France. No one's going to be able to afford to go, so it's a good way to whittle down the guest list. Well, everyone was like, you beauty. Yeah, we'll all go to France together, boys trip. So everyone went, disgraced themselves. I think he's still regretting inviting half the people. But this was an incredible venue. In France, we got married. Oh. He got married in this ski village, but it was summer, so there wasn't any snow. But then we got on these cable cars and went up this mountain 2Ks high.
2: You win.
1: See, you I can get won. Married. I can do if that. I can get married again.
0: If only I could remember more of the actual wedding. I'm sure it was good, but...
2: Blimey, I can just remember the shepherd's church or whatever it was called at Edge Hill. Beautiful, though. It was good fun.
0: Best day of your life, Jonesy?
2: Best day of my life. Are you listening, Sharon? Absolutely the
1: Sorry,
2: best
1: we can't
2: day.
1: Hear you, Jonesy.
2: Fabulous, you know. One thing I did want to say quickly about that that buzzing sound that goes on your phone when it's an emergency, long as it doesn't happen halfway up the straight in the Melbourne Cup, I think that would be off-putting.
1: You're going to say something else.
0: That would really drive you
2: that
0: sideways.
2: Would be
0: yes.
2: I would be angry. Forget about the fire lapping at my front gate, but that doesn't matter anyway.
0: Not when there's fire coming down the straight,
2: dreadful.
0: Finishing like a freight train. Jonesy, we like to finish with a song to sum up the week. What is it?
2: Oh, you win again because of the Comm Games. Aren't we doing so, yay, so well? Some brilliant stories coming out of it too through the Para, which, Glasgow put it together virtually. So you're getting a lot more view time of the Paralympics, especially a couple of girls who finished second and third. And they had one arm missing, one leg missing, and you thought they'd won $1 billion. The excitement was great. I was crying watching, so was the host. It was great. So win-win, win again by the BG sums up how the Comm Games are going.
0: Love your long time, team. Catch you soon.

0: ABC News, good afternoon. I'm Michael Bausch. Australia's top law officers have signed off on a major child safety overhaul. Lexi Junowick reports from Parliament House.
1: Ministers convened in Darwin today to seek agreement on nationally consistent minimum standards and information sharing for working with children checks, a national baseline of serious criminal offences that will automatically bar a person from being granted or continuing to hold a check was also put forward. Consensus was reached on all of the reforms, with the states and territories expected to implement legislation early next year. Federal Attorney General Michelle Rowland says today all governments have taken a significant step in helping keep our children safe.
0: A lawsuit has been lodged by the grieving families of four servicemen killed in a military chopper crash in North Queensland 3 years ago. Laura Lavelle reports.
2: The MR-890 Taipan plunged into the ocean off the Whitsundays during a nighttime tranny exercise in July 2023. Relatives of the four men who died have now filed a class action lawsuit against the Commonwealth and European firm Airbus. It alleges widespread safety failures directly caused the tragedy. Official investigations have also raised concerns over severe pilot fatigue and excessive workloads. An independent inquiry is set to hand down its findings and recommendations imminently. A probe by the Senate is set to deliver a separate report into the crash in September.
0: Queensland's fire chief says emergency operators didn't miss a single call during an 18-hour communications crash earlier this month. Steve Smith was questioned at budget estimates today after the opposition leaked documents exposing a failure of the fire department's main tracking grid. The tech outage also briefly hit ambulance and police rooms. The commissioner maintains that strict backup protocols were deployed instantly and frontline services weren't disrupted. Queensland's CFMEU inquiry has wrapped up its latest block of hearings with a courtroom showdown between bickering barristers. Kira Jones reports.
3: Top Silk Geoffrey Watson SC faced an hours-long cross-examination over his scathing report into alleged intimidation and violence in the Queensland branch of the CFMEU. Simon Wilson KC, representing construction services firm M1 Trades Group, challenged Mr. Watson's claims the company answers to Melbourne underworld figure Mick Gatto. Mr. Watson stood firm as tempers flared.
4: What's the point? Just a moment. Will you allow me to get to it without interrupting me, please?
5: No.
4: No. There you are. You're being rude, aren't you?
3: The anti-corruption campaigner signed off in no uncertain terms.
5: I'm not coming back.
3: The inquiry resumes hearings next month.
0: The federal opposition leader says the Prime Minister needs to stand down Labor MP Luke Gosling from his special envoy role. The Darwin-based politician's accused of assaulting Northern Territory Administrator David Connolly at a community event earlier this month. He denies the allegations. Angus Taylor says Anthony Albanese must show leadership and take action.
6: The Prime Minister has failed to ask him to step down from his role. This is a test of leadership for this Prime Minister. But time and time again, when it counts, we don't see the leadership.
0: To sport, and Dolphins captain Isaiah Katoa will return from injury in tonight's NRL match against the Dragons in Wollongong. Quentin Hull reports.
7: Katoa has been named to start at halfback in what will be the star playmaker's first appearance since breaking his wrist a month ago, during which the Finns have won only one of the three games he's missed. Brad Schneider moves to the bench for a game the Dolphins need to win to stay in touch with the top four. Later tonight in Melbourne, the Storm host the Bulldogs, with both teams desperate for a win to boost their hopes of making the finals. Coverage on ABC Sport from 6 o'clock.
0: To the weather for Queensland, scattered showers tomorrow for eastern districts, tending widespread at times on the north tropical coast. Fine elsewhere, some morning frost inland in southern and central regions, possible fog inland in the southeast. Brisbane, 10 to 21, the Gold Coast, 11 to 21, the Sunshine Coast, 11 to 20, and at Ipswich, 5 to 22. Looking further ahead, a shower too in the southeast on Sunday, partly cloudy on Monday, fine for Tuesday. On Moreton Bay, southeasterly winds 15 to 20 knots, seas around a metre. 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

It's time to unwind while we wind in. Fish Talk has been a staple of ABC Radio in regional Queensland for almost 30 years of a Friday afternoon, a chance to share a yarn, have a laugh, maybe extract a piece or two of intelligence from the CIA. When I say C, S-E-A-I-A, the CIA, I've dubbed our Fish Talk Intelligence Agency today. With me in the wonky hole, I've got Gary Smith and Ant Judge. We're going to fish our way around Queensland this afternoon. Intelligence is very much a subjective term, Smithy. Welcome to the wireless team and welcome to

0: ABC Sunshine Coast, ABC Southern Queensland, and ABC Wide Bay listeners with us this afternoon as well. And how you going?
1: Oh, really good. Been a flat out week. It's been good.
0: Flat out like a flat head. How are you going, Smithy?
2: Speaking of flat out, I caught the biggest flat out I've ever caught in the north in 40 years yesterday. 72, which for southern listeners is nothing.
1: It's yeah, a tiddler. For up here.
2: But for up here, I've never seen anything
1: anywhere near it. Heard of that. Yep.
2: So that was quite a surprise.
0: There you go. Yeah. You can have your say today. 0487 993 222. Be sure to be texting us through if you've been out fishing. Even if you haven't, let us know what you've been up to. Jess in Tully says she's usually pretty worn out by Friday afternoon on the drive home. It's a struggle. Fish talk and rude Jude keep her awake and laughing, says Jess in Tully. G'day, Jess. And we had James in TI text through before, so we've got listeners all over Queensland tuning in at the moment. Let's start our fish talk adventure on the Cassowary Coast with Carla Grieve. G'day, Carla.
3: Oh, good afternoon, everybody.
2: How could it be a good afternoon after last night?
3: Oh, my God. That was a cricket score, wasn't it? Not a football score.
0: That was a big bash score. That wasn't even a test match score.
1: That was
0: big bash. Poor Cowboys.
2: I gave up at half time.
0: I think the team gave up at half time as well.
2: Yes.
0: Yeah, it was, we had Zane on earlier, Zane Bojack, who's an epic Cowboys tragic. He said it's been group therapy just talking to all the other Cowboys fans today.
2: There's been some good jokes floating around. This.
0: Yeah, well, unfortunately, in all the club social media teams do this, and the Cowboys social media team do a great job, but unfortunately they'd put a post up before the game saying dialed in with all these photos of the team getting ready, and I saw someone comment, they must have had the wrong number.
3: Oh, well, Dean's been very happy today rubbing that into me. Yes. So, yeah.
0: Carla lives with a Roosters fan. Can you believe it?
1: Brutal.
0: I know. He would have been cock-a-hoop as well.
3: Oh, yeah, he was cock-a-doodle-dooting all night last night.
2: In the doghouse.
3: Yeah, in the doghouse, yeah. But, hey, we've finally got some sunshine at the moment, which has been really nice. We've still had, like, last week was just another wet, windy, cold, miserable week and wasn't much fishing getting done. But, geez, it just produces fish and bait and crabs when it's on. It's just unbelievable, hey, how this miserable stuff can just create something so beautiful.
2: I think they're like humans. When that sun finally comes out, everyone just rushes.
3: Yeah, it's been a very good week this week. Not that many people have been able to get out. Predominantly the bigger boats yesterday and today saw a few boats going out, but still a lot of land-based fishing and producing some nice variable types of fish. Still a lot of kids, you know, come around and fishing with their parents, which is great to see. A lot of tourists in town. All the place is just chockers. Dean and I went for a drive this afternoon and, you know, the parks are nice and full, but the boats just, it's just not been a good season. So they tend to stick around for probably another 2 to 6 weeks. And we're just really hoping that this weather comes good because it hasn't been a very good season for them. And, you know, they come here predominantly to be with all their friends and, you know, family members and whatnot, but it is predominantly to fish. So we need the weather gods to play their cards so that we can all get out. Yeah.
2: Throwing the pack out.
3: Yeah, I'll throw the pack out. That's a good one, Gary. Start again.
2: Terrible.
3: But they've still been catching, like, lot, you know, Spaniards, you know, your school mackerel, that sort of stuff. Been some nice trout being caught, nannies, your red emperor, that, you know, but crabbing's been still very solid, really solid last couple of weeks. So, but all year, really, the crabbing's probably been the most prolific type of fishing this year so far with this weather, but the barra are really dropping off now. They're still being caught, but, you know, you're working hard because we keep getting cold snaps. Like, it'll be warm here one night and then freezing cold the next. So it's really quite over the place.
2: And barra don't like that.
1: Nope.
0: You can't say freezing cold when we're broadcasting to Applethorpe, Stanthorpe, Warwick, Toowoomba, anywhere that actually is cold in winter.
1: Oh, they must roll their eyes.
0: It's all relative. Yeah. It
2: is. -5.5 in Stanthorpe one morning.

0: Switzerland. Oh, I just couldn't imagine that.
1: Well, Carla, I'm just looking at the weather, and it actually it's still a little way out, but I know Windy is predicting on Sunday the 9th, Saturday the 8th, is like 10 knots, and Sunday the 9th, maybe even a sneaky 5 knots. So,
2: Stop it. That's my weekend off.
1: Oh, well, I'm just scanning ahead, and a few people have mentioned there's a little window coming, and if Windy is correct, we might be in luck.
2: Oh, fantastic. Well, I'll be out. I will not be available. I'm sorry, boys. I've even taken Friday off
1: Oh,
2: next week in
1: you
2: hope it
1: deserve it.
2: is. So, yeah, we're going to go out and chase some Spaniards and go out to the reef if that weather is good. So we're just sort of been preparing, and a lot of customers have been preparing for when the weather does come good, because this year, 4 years in a row, we've had some big wet seasons now. So we're just getting ready for it.
3: Brilliant,
2: Next
3: Carla.
2: Friday seems to be the day, so that's good. Thanks, Anne. I'll hold you to that.
1: Oh, well,
3: hey, Carla, before we let you go, Peter in Mackay says, on the Cowboys losing, I was going to fly the flag at half mast, but it didn't even get off the ground.
2: Peter.
3: Peter. Everyone knows, Pete. We know. If you know, you know, don't you? All right, Carla. And I'm not even a Cowboys fan, but they're my second team, so... Yeah, it hurt, even as a second team.
0: From first to third at the moment.
3: Carla, always great to have you on the program. We won't get you to give it the yee-haw, let's go Cowboys. We'll save that for a week where they might actually win. So, well, the damage
2: cheers.
3: Done.
2: How about I just cheers everyone, because I've just cracked
3: mate.
2: A beer. So cheers, everybody.
3: Cheers,
2: we're drowning
3: Carla.
2: Our sorrows.
3: That's Carla Grieve on Fish Talk.
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3: 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Chico Vella joins us from the Sunshine Coast. G'day, Chico.
6: Hey, crew, how you doing there?
1: Really good.
0: Very good. And yourself?
6: Not too shabby. It's raining a bit and we've had some crappy weather, but all in all, it's not too bad.
0: So are you a surfer, Craig? Because you've had a pretty good month compared to a fisherman.
6: Yeah, I am. It's been pretty full on. The points here in Noosa have been really good, and it's been a lot of sand pumped on there, and they're breaking really good. So, yeah, the surface, it's been a surface paradise. There's no doubt about that, crew.
0: And the fishing?
6: Yeah, look, there's little windows. The offshore's been on and off, but a lot of boats going wide in those good windows. Unfortunately, the weather's been sort of middle of the week, so... Those working have been missing out, but with the snapper closure, a lot of crew fishing the wrecks for your Dewey's and your Amberjack and Cobia this week.
1: They're bread
0: so
1: and butter.
0: How are they going on the Noosa Bar? Been any excitement?
6: Look, the bar's been through a lot of changes, and the channel's been narrow, but it's been quite deep on in the channel. It's just getting up that river. It's been pretty tricky for some. A lot of people coming stuck on that sandbank going out early in the morning when it's low tide, but if you caution, it's okay, or follow another boat that knows what they're doing. But it hasn't been too bad. Not many rollovers lately, which has been good. But a few kids slipping out there on their little tinnies chasing the tuna.
0: Oh, wow. Good on them. Have they been getting some?
6: Look, they're dribs and drabs. The long tails have been sort of that 6 kilo mark, and little kids get them on 2,000 size reels and have a bit of fun, you could say.
0: Yeah. Now, I go back like 10, 15 years ago, we used to often talk about kayak fishing. Has that sort of faded?
6: It seems to have lost its juice a bit, for sure, because there was a lot of clubs around here, and there was competitions. And when I worked at Tackle World, there was, groups of 50 come up from the coast and fish it with the mackerel and that, but it certainly dropped off. I don't know what's happened to them.
0: Not the fins?
6: Well, I was going to say the man in the grey flannel suit might have a chance of, but, yeah, who knows? It's definitely a concern.
0: It was almost a weekly report when we used to, back in the day.
1: Same down off
0: so
1: Sydney.
0: Popular, yeah?
1: Yeah, it was down off Sydney. A lot of people were getting into it. But out of Long Reef, there was just a constant report of getting buzzed the occasional time.
0: Okay.
1: So, yeah. But
6: yeah,
1: they will come back. So.
6: Yeah, and then the diving's gone with it too. A few mates of mine are divers on the coast here, and they're very weary now. Mm. And

0: only spear something in shallow water and get out of there as quick as I can.
1: Yeah, we're actually speaking to a spearo from down that way this afternoon, Tim McDonald, and watching his videos lately have just been full on, just that many sharks down that way. Like, we've got them up here as well, but, you know, just got that many variety down there, whether it's a tiger or a bull or a bronzy, it's... There's just something going on always.
2: Do they get many whites on the sun?
1: Yeah, he's definitely seen a few whites, yep. So.
0: Yep, yeah, especially this time of year with the whale migration. Yeah, there's a couple come and sit off the headland this time of year when those babies come back from Harvey Bay. And, there's been a couple of big ones around, but they seem to stick to themselves.
1: Oh. Yep. Good on them. We appreciate it.
0: Yeah.
2: I wouldn't like to test that theory.
1: Yeah.
0: But the sharks this time of year sort of leave us alone. They're sort of more in the summertime. Mm-hmm. Winter time, they back off a bit, whether they migrate a bit more, further north. That's my theory. And you guys can have them up there, I reckon.
1: Thank you.
3: Fair enough. Fair enough, Steve-O. All right. And we were hearing about the busyness of Mission Beach before in particular. How would you rate the tourist season so far in Noosa? Although, mind you, is winter your busy time?
0: It is. You get all your southerners come up, Melbourne and Sydneyiters come up, and at least they can have a swim, have their coffee, hit the national park, which is amazing, and watch some whales from the headland, which is really good. So, as they say, they stick around the headland and with those babies, and this time of year, absolutely love it. And but it's been a bit Piccadilly for us locals.
3: There you go.
2: That's for sure. I think I saw 6 degrees the other day.
0: Yeah.
2: Surfing at 6 degrees is no fun.
3: Not unless you've got a decent wetsuit on, that's for certain.
1: Definitely.
3: Chico. Always great to catch up with you on Fish Talk. Thanks for joining us and have a great weekend.
0: Thanks, crew. Keep it up. See you later.
3: Craig Vella with us on Fish Talk.
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3: Now, for our audience that aren't listening every week, we've been getting regular updates from a group of Victorians who call themselves the Nomads that have been in the Gulf. So they've sent us a Corumba fishing report. The Barra are doing okay. The blue-nosed salmon abound. So that's a, I presume, is that a barra there? Yeah, tell me. Yep, no, everyone knows I don't know a thing about fishing. They've sent us a photo of one of them with a rather large barra there. They said, we're off to Cooktown. Are you guys able to give us a couple of pointers on locations? It's Joffa, Gertie, the old boiler, and Uncle Ted Two Fox. That's actually his nickname, Uncle Ted Two Fox, if you would believe it. All right, I'll let that one just percolate in your minds a little bit. We'll get a traffic update now.
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3: Brad Hunter with us. And Brad, how is our run home looking into the weekend now?
7: Yeah, well, that's right, Adam. Look, it hasn't been too bad on the roads this afternoon. A couple of busy spots around naturally with those peak delays in some areas. But we have had a couple of crashes around the Sunshine Coast area. We did have that early crash on the Bruce Highway southbound around Forest Glen. So traffic's well and truly eased through there. It was quite heavy there back to Kill Mountain Road overpass at one stage. Got a crash east of Yarraman, the Angular Highway near Black Butt Creek at Moore. So crews are attending there. Still heavy. Sunshine Motorway bypass through Mountain Creek. Delays the beads on Calland Road. And looking good around the Donella Bridge around the Roeburg Zones. Just a little bit under speed in both directions through there. Just a minor build-up at times. Through Bundaberg, very light conditions overall, and also around Toowoomba and the Darling Downs. No problems report there. It has been a little bit busy on James Street through South Toowoomba at times. And also, it is busy at the moment, Warringah Highway around the Roeburg Zones through Kingsthorpe and also Toowoomba Athol Road through Athol as well. Around the northern part of the state, we've got a couple of crashes. Around Cairns at the moment, it has been heavy on Sheridan Street. That's all settled down through Cairns North. A couple of crashes south of Cairns and south of Gordonvale, a crash, Bruce Highway southbound near Mirara Road at Aloomba, and also a secondary crash on the Bruce Highway southbound before Ross Road at Dirrell. So a couple of incidents there crews are dealing with. Through Townsville, still busy on Sturt Street bypass through the CBD, but the rest of the arterial roads looking great there, and also a good run generally around Mackay, and also light conditions around Rockhampton as well, Adam. I'm back from ATN. That's the latest traffic on ABC Local Radio Queensland. Happy Friday.
3: Happy Friday indeed. I was just saying, one of our Fish Talk listeners, Brad, has the nickname Uncle Ted Two Fox. I don't know why.
7: Well, I love nicknames, and I love to know where they all originate from. They're great sometimes. Well,
3: what did you get? You would have got Hunters and Collectors, wouldn't you? Or Brattles, I think Annie used to call you. What are the nicknames over the years?
7: So many nicknames, but one prominent one I got with my mates

0: is Birdman.
1: Birdman?
0: I know, it's very left wing or right wing or
2: left field.
0: Left field, that's what I meant, left field, right field. But yes, it came from my mates were playing golf up at the high school, just, you know, doing their practice, and I was hopeless at golf. And I was having a little go, but anyway, and the crows were coming down, getting the golf balls, singing their eggs and flying off of them. So I just started doing the Graham Kennedy style crow noise. And that was it. That's when I got labelled Birdman in year 7. 13. Still got it to this day. Still get called Birdman.
1: Birdman. All right. The Birdman. How good. All right, mate.
0: In the cartoon call, Birdman. Like Birdman.
1: Can you do us a crow? Can you do a crow call?
0: I better shut my office door because everyone will shut me out.
1: Do it. Do it.
0: All right. Here we go. You ready?
1: Yeah. That is a great crow.
2: You do a very good crow. You get the two. You're getting two. You're getting double thumbs up from both the fish talkers. So there you go, Brad.
0: Oh, that's a wrap.
1: There you go. All right, the Birdman. The Birdman with the traffic this afternoon. Have a great weekend, Brad. Cheers, mate.
0: Thank you, guys. Thank you.
3: Hooks, lines, and stinkers. This is Fish Talk.
1: Darren says, speaking of crabbing, fishermen were getting reasonable catches in a creek system south of Ingham. A pro crabber moved in and that was the end of the crabbing. Only a few crabs. They call it sustainable fishing, says Darren. While Mad Mick, who is the president of the Rude Jude fan club, says, will Jess Naunton be presenting Fish Talk while you're away, Adam? Yeah, she will. Absolutely, she will. Jeremy's doing the first stint, I think, on my long service leave, and Jess is doing the second. So Fish Talk will continue. It won't be on next Friday, but it will continue with Jeremy and then Jess. So there you go, another evolution of Fish Talk, Smithy.
4: Yes.
1: It's been a fair few hosts over the years. I mean, Hagues and then myself, but Fiona's pinch hit, Saul before, and Rob Erskine had a crack in the chair for a while.
4: Yeah, it's been around.
1: Yeah, there's been a few, and Jeremy and then Jess. So, yeah, it evolves. It continues to evolve, Fish Talk. Leanne says, listeners, don't forget the fuel excise ends over the weekend. Fill up your cars because you'll be paying more for fuel. Great advice, Leanne. We've got a roving Fish Talk correspondent we check in with periodically who is in Fiji at the moment. Ken Bryant will be making his way back to Australia soon, though. G'day, Ken.
5: Hey, how you going, guys?
1: Big bull of vanaka to you.
5: Yeah, I'm picked up. That's about the only word I have picked up. Hey, listen to the Birdman now. The Birdman, I think Graham Kennedy got put off the air for that, didn't he?
1: Probably.
5: You remember that?
1: If it's some kind of absolute scandal that I wasn't alive for, it's best not to reflect on it now.
5: It was an old show called Blankety Blanks.
4: Ah, yes, I remember Blankety Blanks.
5: Anyway, so Fiji guys, all bad news over here. I'm afraid the fishing is absolutely shocking. There's been diving a lot of the reefs over here, about the Blue Lagoon and the Saba Islands, and yeah, not much fish at all. There's a few pelagics around. They're catching the occasional wahoo and mackerel. The boys got 12 nice Spanish mackerel the other day. But on the bottom side of fish, it's very, very, very average. And I did hear from the locals that about 20 years ago, the Fijian government sold out to the Chinese, and the Chinese came in with the way they do, and they actually don't fish. They go down and poison. They put a poison in the water. I'm not too sure what it is, and that kills the fish. And then they scoop them all up, and they actually, you know, I was never a fan of Garumpa and their green zones, but Fiji could have done with that 20 years ago, that's for sure. There is I told about 10 big Chinese junks, boats, so to speak, down in Suva, all just rotting away or rusting away, I should say, in the harbour there. They just came and they saw and they took, and there's nothing much left. It's a pretty sad story over here, actually.
4: I remember hearing about that through the Pacific, but I didn't realise it affected Fiji as well.
6: Yeah, I didn't know that.
1: Yeah, cyanide. Yeah. It's not explicit to Chinese fishermen, by the way. It's been used by multiple fishermen over the years in the Pacific, apparently. But cyanide, not used regularly, according to reports here, but can occasionally be used, even though it's banned.
6: There are some terrible fishing practices.
1: Why would you use cyanide to fish with?
5: Yeah, that's crazy, hey? I mean, and we're 20 years...

0: down the track, and it's just decimated the fishing over here. There's nothing on the bottom at all, basically. We dived, and yeah, you see the little sergeant majors and the fusiliers and that sort of stuff, but there's no trout, there's no reddies, there's no pinkies, but virtually fished the place completely out. It's a bit wow. sad to see, actually.
1: Yeah,
0: mm. But anyway, I could be wrong. Obviously, they're getting fish from somewhere. But
2: It is interesting because I did see some of the internet stuff I watched from over there, and the size of the wahoo that turn up in Fiji are unbelievable. Mm. Like 50-kilo fish, monstrous wahoo.
0: So that's
2: pelagic. So.
0: There is a few game boats here at the marina that I'll obviously go and have a chat to, and they said it's really hard fishing, but when they do get a wahoo or marlin, et cetera, they're really big, and their mackerel are really nice too. We got a couple up there in near the 20-kilo mark, and they got a dozen off one bommy in a matter of an hour. So, when it does happen, it happens, but you got to work to find them. Mm. Bit sad, but anyway, we've got the marlin season coming up in Cairns. Looking forward to that. We're heading out of Fiji here probably next week with a weather window, and over to Vanuatu and top of New Caledonia, the Chesterfield Reefs, and then into Marion, I think.
2: Those are some of my favourite places in the world. Chesterfield is one of those. I want to hit that place. I've seen it. I remember being 20 and I first looked and saw it on a map and going, oh my God, that's one of the most remote reefs I've ever seen. That looks unreal. Right? I'm definitely going to pick your brain about that one.
0: Yeah, we've got the big boat, and the owner's got a 52-foot car boat that is going to tag along with us that we fuel all the time. So I'm going to jump in that when we get there and spend a couple of days there, and hopefully we'll get a heap of fish and have a lot of fun, and then back into Marion. Marion's out off Mackay. I think it's about 200 miles off Mackay.
2: I've been to Marion a few times, so I love that place. That's one of my favourites.
0: Yeah, it's awesome. Yeah, it's... Someone told me that the trout out there got the Sigillatera, the poisoning. Yeah, has it, you heard that?
2: Yeah, I definitely have heard that. When we were there, we didn't, like, apparently the trip before us, this is going back like 2004 or 2000, something like that. But apparently they were shooting small trout, like, you know, legal, but a small trout out there is still a big trout, and it did get most of the people on board. So we didn't take any trout from there. So, yep.
0: Yeah. There's some really big sailfish. I think there's two types of sailfish. We caught sailfish off the south end there once when we were on our way out there years ago, and they were all like 70, 80, 90 kilos, which is big for a sailfish. Yeah, and they were long. I think there's two sort of species of them. There's the normal sailfish that we get around the islands, and that, and then out there that they've got these big long ones, and dogtooth tuna everywhere. You couldn't get away from them. God, think, oh hell,
1: right.
0: And they're good eating too.
3: Ken, before the news, which is only a minute away, you were right. You've got a great memory. Graham Kennedy was banned from performing live to air following his infamous crow call, March 3, 1975, during a live broadcast of the Graham Kennedy Show on the Nine Network. He mimicked a bird sound while an announcer read a live advertisement. He purposely added a distinct F sound to his traditional ARC crow call, making it an explicitly expletive-laden, you don't need me to say it. So.
0: I use that word every time I lose a fish.
3: Oh, too good, mate. All right, we'll catch you again soon when you're back in Queensland waters.
0: Okay,
3: thanks, Ken. He joins us live from Fiji this afternoon. Fish Talk will continue after the 5:30 news, which is coming up. Ant, Gary, myself, text us on 0487 993 222. 5:30. Time for news.
4: ABC News, good afternoon. I'm Talissa Saganto. A class action has been launched over an army chopper crash that killed four servicemen in North Queensland in 2023. Laura Lavelle reports.
5: Last Tuesday marked the third anniversary of the tragedy that claimed the lives of Captain Daniel Lyon, Lieutenant Maxwell Nugent, Warrant Officer Phil Laycock and Corporal Alexander Nags. Their MRH-90 Taipan plunged into the ocean near Airlie Beach during a training exercise. Their families have now launched a class action against the Commonwealth and manufacturer Airbus, alleging failures led to their deaths. The ABC understands the lawsuit will allege reasonable care wasn't taken in relation to the

0: safety of the taipan and its technology, fatigue, workload and the authorisation of the mission on the night the men died.
1: A coordinated national crackdown will block dangerous predators from exploiting legal gaps in childcare screening networks. Attorneys General from across the country met in Darwin today to finalise a single ironclad standard for working with children checks. The breakthrough agreement creates a list of serious crimes that trigger an instant and permanent lifetime ban from the sector. The states and territories are now under tight deadlines to write the new rules into local law early next year. Federal police say an inflammatory comments Pauline Hanson made about Muslims don't meet the bar for prosecution under new hate speech laws. Jack Mackay reports from Parliament House.
2: The One Nation leader made the remarks in an interview earlier this year on Sky News, in which she suggested there were no good Muslims. Senator Hanson subsequently partially apologised for the remarks. The AFP has previously confirmed it received reports of a crime following the comments, but in a statement, they say it's finalised the matter, noting the remarks don't meet the threshold for any relevant offences, including hate speech laws introduced earlier this year. The ABC has approached Senator Hanson for further comment.
1: Three people have been charged over an alleged home invasion in Brisbane's west. Police say five intruders, armed with baseball bats and a gun, broke into a home on Sky Street in Kenmore early this morning. A 26-year-old man will face court tomorrow, charged with 18 offences. An 18-year-old man and a 21-year-old woman will appear later in August. There have been tributes for an influential Australian music mastermind, Glenn A. Baker, who's died aged 74. The broadcaster and longtime Billboard magazine editor wrote dozens of books. He also helped shape modern radio broadcasting. Orson Baker says his father found immense comfort in the soundscapes he spent a lifetime documenting.
3: Music was obviously his absolute passion. He lived a somewhat nomadic life as a child, travelling frequently around regional New South Wales, and subsequently I think music became something that he could cling to.
1: Former Socceroos captain Craig Foster has condemned a controversial proposal by the head of World Football to sell ownership stakes in its flagship tournaments to private entities. The radical move has triggered a global civil war within the sport. 55 European nations are already threatening a coordinated boycott of the next World Cup. Foster says FIFA is completely betraying the public trust.
4: I think it's just crazy. It's robbery, basically, and it's come from, if you like, a fox in the hen house, in the sense that the president is responsible for the council and all of the members to act in their interests and the interests of the game more broadly, and he's run off effectively, unilaterally, without telling anyone.
1: Round 22 of the NRL continues this evening with St George Illawarra hosting the Dolphins. In the late game, the Melbourne Storm is at home to Canterbury. And in the AFL, Fremantle takes on the Western Bulldogs in Perth. Queensland's weather, scattered showers tomorrow for eastern districts, tending widespread at times on the north tropical coast. Fine elsewhere, some morning frosts inland in southern and central regions with possible fog inland and in the southeast. And I'll have more news at 7 o'clock on ABC TV.
5: Fish Talk.
6: In cod we trust on Fish Talk, and we have been doing for 30 years on ABC Radio. This is Gary, Ant and Adam in the wonky hole with you. Text coming through. Russ says, should we have closed seasons on crabs and many more species in light of what Darren was sharing earlier about there not being many crabs around this area south of Ingham? And on the nicknames that we heard earlier, we were talking about some good nickname stories. This is a beauty from Judy. She says, we met a bloke whose in-laws called him Cadbury because it only took a glass and a half to get him drunk. She says, my sister-in-law used to call my mother-in-law Two Brooms. because she reckoned Mum was such a witch that one broom wasn't enough. Two brooms.
5: I like it. It's a good nickname.
6: That is very, very... Oh, I don't know. The mother-in-law would have liked it much. And Pam, Jan says, poison in the water. What else does it kill? Well, pretty much everything. Yeah, if it's cyanide, there wouldn't be anything that would survive that, Jan. We're going to fish talk right through until the football, which is in 24 minutes. So buckle up.
7: When it matters most, turn to us for trusted news, thoughtful storytelling, and the conversations that count. ABC Far North.
6: Going to check in with a member of our spearfishing fraternity who's in the southern part of Queensland. Tim McDonald is, in Ant's opinion, Australia's best spearo, and he's with us on Fish Talk. G'day, Tim.
8: Hey, mate. How you going?
5: Yeah, good, mate. Mate, you've been on quite a few adventures recently, and watching your story recently on you heading south and chasing southern bluefin tuna sort of made me recalculate a few things. Like, I looked at that, and I was uncomfortable watching you jump in and spear there.
8: Yeah, it was actually a bit of a wild one. I drove from Brizzy down to Portland. It was like a 23.5-hour drive straight, and I only stopped for fuel and to pee. That's it. So
5: far out,
8: like hectic drive. And I drove so that I could bring fish home. It limits how much you can bring home. So I drove so I could bring whatever I shot home, which obviously was awesome because shot a big one, and that was really cool.
5: Mate, just so the listeners know, how big was that tuna that you did get?
8: 92 kilos.
5: Yeah. Wow. Monstrous. So it's like, I've got a photo of you holding it up, and it's definitely bigger than you are.
8: Weighs more than I do. Yeah. And as you were saying, the conditions were actually really bad. And the trip in so many ways was a tough one. Like, we obviously get down there, not used to diving in freezing cold water. I had 7mm wetsuit on. So you're wearing lots of weight, and then you're just jumping in, and the water was dirty. And you know what southern Victorian waters are like, big whites, big makos, and 3 to 5 metres visibility.
5: Yeah. And you're dodging seals left, right and centre. There's just seals just emerging out of this gloom. And, I had my hair standing up on my neck watching you do that. But this is how
8: the worst part was the dolphins, because they actually look like tuna. The markings on them, when they come, you're like, tuna? No, it's not, it's a dolphin.
9: You wouldn't want to get that wrong.
8: No, you wouldn't. That would be real trouble.
5: Mate, but this is what it's about. Like, I look, you know, we're in a tough part of the year up here where it's windy and it's a little bit cold for us up here. But I watch you like setting out and doing these adventures, and I sit there and I go, mate, we do have it good up here. Okay, we're not getting out to the reef, but mate, this is what the dedication and the time you put in to get these amazing fish is. You do it tough, mate. You've done it tough on this one, and you come up trumps. So
8: really, yeah, fish. You know, when I started jumping in the water and I doing hours and hours of seeing nothing except for seals and dolphins, I'm actually thinking in my head, 23.5 hours drive, a lot of fuel, a lot of money, a lot of effort. If I don't shoot one, this is gonna suck.
5: But you have to be prepared for that. That's just fishing in general.
8: Totally.
5: But at the same time, it's sometimes a bit of pill. But when you come up trumps, I mean, that's an amazing fish. And, you know, it's funny how you can put so much time and effort for one fish.
9: And your landing time from when you speared it?
8: No, actually, it didn't run at all. I shot it in the head.
9: Oh, wow.
8: And it literally just was slow beating tail. That trying to lift a 90-kilo fish with no swim bladder, every time it kicked its tail, it dragged me underwater. So the landing time was like 8 minutes, only because I just didn't quite completely kill it. It ran about 2 meters after I shot it, and it just sort of sunk. And then, it was just the weight of trying to lift it. You lift halfway up, and then 2 beats of the tail, and you're down at 5 meters, just getting dragged underwater by it.
5: Yeah, insane.
8: Mate, when I went to second shot it, I was holding the spear before I could clearly see it was that dirty underneath. And my mate's like, we need to land this before a shark eats it. And I'm like, yes. Yes, we do. Or eats me, exactly right.
5: Oh, mate, it was actually a great video. So, yeah, it was spearfishing down under if anyone wanted to follow along on Tim's adventures. Because, honestly, like for us up here when it's this time of year and we can't get out very much, we do tend to jump online and

0: It's a trip you're never going to forget.
1: No.
0: Here locally, we've got some unbelievable fish. And obviously, big mangrove jacks. I shot a 15 kilo mangrove jack recently. That's a
1: That's
0: special
1: nuts.
0: fish. I'm torn because there's so many cool fish in different places. Just a bit north, big largemouth nenni-gai, big red emperor. And we haven't posted or done anything yet, but a couple of weeks ago we run into a significant white, and pretty cool story. We're just in the process of editing and putting it all together now, but oh my gosh, yeah, it's just, if I'm glad that didn't happen before I was down there. I'd be even scarier than I was when I was jumping in and out.
1: Oh man, I'm looking forward to that.
2: Tim McDonald's Adventures. Check him out. What's your handle on social media if people want to check out your videos?
0: Spearfishing Down Under on
1: YouTube.
0: all of our social media, yeah, and on YouTube.
2: Beauty. Tim, thanks for joining us. Have a great weekend.
0: No worries.
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2: We're in the sprint stage of Fish Talk. We've got four Fish Talkers to fit in 17 minutes. And we're going to Bowen, where Cody Angel is with us on Drive. If I got it right, I think I said Angle last time, Cody. Is it Angle or Angel?
4: Angel, mate. You
2: great.
4: Got it this time. Got it nailed.
2: No, got it right.
5: My fault. I was thinking Angel and spelt
2: well,
5: Angle.
2: I mean, Angle. Angle also is appropriate, given your knowledge of fishing in the Bowen area. Tell us what's been happening in the Northern Whitsundays.
4: Fished twice this week. I went out for a jackfish on Tuesday and done all right. We got five jacks for the morning and one rat barra pretty close to home. So, yeah, that was pretty epic fishing. And, only in for a few hours, like 3 hours, did the top and just the start of the turn. And, yeah. So
2: in and out like a fiddler's elbow.
4: That's it. Quick session before work. And, yeah.
5: It's nice to be the boss.
4: Yeah, that's it. That's it. Blow in a little later. Clean the boat and back into work.
5: Now, I was looking at your forecast tomorrow. It's strong wind warning north of Bowen, 20 to 25 south. Would you mostly go on the southern forecast when it's a southeaster, that it's usually a little bit calmer than the northern forecast? Because you're right on the cutoff, Bowen and St. Lawrence.
4: Oh, it depends how you want to feel, you know. If you know it's going to be rough, you just go off the better-looking one, then you feel better. Yeah. But no, normally just depends, like, whether I'm working a bit more to the north or, like, into the Whitsunday Islands. Just depends which way I'm fishing to what one I go off, if that makes sense.
5: Yep. Mm-hmm.
6: So what did you get those jacks on?
4: So what was I running? Oh, frogs for a couple, and then the other ones I caught on for just a 5-inch cerec prawn.
6: Yeah. Okay. Yeah. Frogs.
4: So, yeah, pretty standard. Yeah, they're a little slow on the top water, obviously, with the cooler weather, but normally I just frog all day, like in summer when I'm chasing jacks. But, yeah, so, sometimes I think in the cooler water you just got to go that subsurface and small profile.
5: So egg beater or bait caster?
4: A bit of both. So frogs with the spin and then bait caster for the prawn.
5: Yeah, that's right, with the frog. So you find a lot easier to flick them in under the mangroves with a spin outfit?
4: Either, I can skip with both, but definitely the frogs on spin because they skip a lot faster is easy, I think. A few less backlashes.
5: Yeah. And this
4: but
5: weekend?
4: Yeah, no, other than that, yeah, the southerners have been nail and the spotties and that and the Spanish at the moment. You don't have to go far, like around North Rock, which is about like 3-4K off Grays Bay boat ramp. They've been nailing some good Spanish there, trolling ribbon fish and gar, so yeah.
5: And no one's been out wide for a while, I imagine, right out?
4: No, not for probably a month now, I reckon, since they've had that opportunity. Yeah, so, yeah, at least it'll be good when you get out there anyway, the shipping channel, and that'll be all refreshed and, yeah, ready to go.
6: Yeah, it's been a tough month for the whole East Coast, really. I haven't seen many good window opportunities coming about.
4: Yeah, definitely. It's like the whole East Coast, eh? Like, you look along, like, look at the wind map, it's like from Sydney to Cape York whenever I look.
6: Yeah.
5: I remember seeing Britt and Ella poking their nose out the inlet on their socials last weekend, and I thought, to find out if it was only 15, I was like, oh, I'd like to talk to them about what they found.
4: Nah, yeah, that's it. Yeah, I ran the coast on that Tuesday morning, probably only like 10K down the coast, and yeah, it was ugly for sure.
6: What kind of boat are you in when you're running up and down the coast?
4: 480 Polycraft, so ride's pretty good, yeah. Mm.
5: Yeah, they seem to be the go for rough weather and, you know, like quietness.
4: Yeah, I've had tinnies in the past and definitely the ride is much better with the poly and I couldn't go past the value for money.
6: Yeah. Do you think it's a bit of a weight or is it the dead right.

0: As on the poly, or what do you reckon? What do you put it down to?
1: I reckon a mixture and the flex, so the hull flexes in the rough. Like it takes a little bit of getting used to, but yeah, very cushiony, no bang or slap. Yeah.
2: I like them at anchor, for fishing for things like grunter that are noise sensitive. They seem to be able to just absorb the noise like the old Bondwood boats did back in the day, if you go back that far.
1: Yeah, or even if you're dropping, like you drop a set of pliers or something, no, very quiet.
3: What would you be trying to do this weekend if you were doing anything?
1: Oh, if you want to do offshore work, I'd be going probably North Rock, trolling ribbon fish, chasing Spanish early in the morning on that daylight bite. And then, yeah, once that wind kicks up, 9, 10 o'clock, I'll be bailing for home. Other than that, I'd be just throwing crab pots in or something like that. Yeah, if it was up to me.
3: Cody, we'll keep it short and sweet. Thanks for joining us on Fish Talk.
1: All good, guys. Talk to you next week, eh? Have a great weekend.
3: Cody Angel with us on Fish Talk.
4: This is ABC Far North.
3: Just 13 minutes left of Fish Talk for this evening. Ant, Judge, Gary Smith, myself, Adam Stephen. At 6 o'clock, we take you to Wind Stadium in Wollongong, where the Dragons are hosting the Dolphins. Steve O'Pill joins us from the Capricornia. G'day, Steve-O.
5: Hey, how's things?
0: Yeah, really good.
2: So you're still wearing those lucky...
0: the lucky boardies.
5: Yeah, I got them out the other day and took them for a bit of a lap.
0: Yeah, we can see.
3: Steve-O, Gaz has shown us the photo you sent him. Now, radio's not a visual medium. Explain what was in that picture.
5: Threadfin salmon, that one there. About 1.3 metres, I think, that one.
2: What a cracker.
0: Absolute cracker. Yeah, really good. Really golden. Just such a golden colour. It's amazing looking fish.
5: Yeah, when the water's a little bit dirty, and I mean dirty, as in brown, sometimes they tend to get nice and yellow. I don't really know whether that's a water thing or what it is. But yeah, some of them are brown and some of them look a silvery grey, bluey sort of colour.
0: Mm.
5: But I think the clearer the water, or the dirtier the water, the yellow they are, and the cleaner the water, the bluer and silver they are. So yeah, for whatever reason, I don't know. Not sure.
2: The story I heard one time about the golden grunter is that they feed on catfish eggs. That was the reason I was golden grunter. So I wonder if I don't know if there's any truth in it, but
0: well, it's funny because I'm seeing a photo of that, and it honestly looks like you're holding a giant banana. But the next one, you're clearly holding a banana. So you're debunking the banana theory on the boats.
5: Well, it was a bit of a story about that because I was just casually having a banana, and the guy that I was on the boat with had a fit. He's going, "What the hell are you doing?" And I said, "I was having a banana, mate." He goes, No. You don't bring bananas on a fishing trip. And I went, "Oh." I said, it's just a myth, mate, honestly.
2: I've seen anglers go, "Ape."
0: Oh, yeah.
5: I said, "I don't believe in that." And he goes, no, that's bullshit. You can't do that.
0: Mate, he wouldn't want to dive with the Salty Monkeys team because 100% of the time there's bananas on the boat there. So.
5: Anyway, I don't really take to that myth too much, but any chance I get to break the myth, I'm happy to get out there.
2: What a way to break it.
5: All good.
0: Mm.
2: 1.3, I think you said.
5: Oh, sorry, mate, say that again.
2: How to break it, 1.3 metres, was it?
5: Yeah, about 1.3, that one, yeah.
2: Wow.
5: Just on a little rubber vibe in about 20 foot of water, so yeah, there's a few of them sitting around a rock there, so we... chucked a couple down there and lucky enough to get one, so it was good.
0: So you're sight fishing with the modern technology, eh?
5: Well, we just went past with the side scan on, to be fair. And again, you could see them down there, so we just sort of went back up and, hopped a few vibes over the rock and got into it. So, it was good.
0: Yeah, you can...
5: The weather has been, today at least, as far as getting offshore is concerned. Lucky there's still a fish in the river and the estuary is good. Crabs are going well. There's plenty of grunter and blue salmon around. So there's plenty of fishing to be done. But the offshore has been pretty lean this year.
3: All right, Steve-O, we'll keep it short and sweet. Good to know the banana didn't lead to the boat sinking or any other kind of calamity coming about.
5: That's it. All good.
3: You put it, and when you're wearing your lucky boardies, maybe if you hadn't have been wearing your lucky boardies, it might have cancelled things out. We'll catch up with you again in the weeks ahead, mate. Cheers. Have a great weekend.
5: You have fun on your holiday. See you, mate.
3: We'll do. That's Steve O'Pill with us in Rocky, getting a few texts here on that front. Thanks to everyone, actually, who's texting through. I'm just reluctant to read out too many texts about myself during Fish Talk. We've got plenty more to come in the next 9 minutes. Just not having much luck getting onto our next fish talker. So Lindy here says, any tips for Burram Heads near Hervey Bay? We're heading there next weekend. Have you ever fished there, Smithy?
2: I grew up fishing Burram Heads from when I was about 5 till 15. We had a beach house there. We lived in Gander. And, yeah, over the Black Bank, I believe the Black Bank still exists. It was always good for Jackson Barra. And they used to call the swirls, I think, up off the... Oh, I can't remember the point now. Upstream. That was always a good spot. And I remember the spearos back when spearing wasn't very common. They used to get monster barra out behind what was then the swimming enclosure, which probably doesn't exist anymore.
0: Yeah, wow.
2: Yeah, they used to get like 40, 50 pounders as they were in those days.
0: Wow.
3: Davey at Toowoomba has a fishing joke. You guys ready?
0: Mm-hmm. Always.
3: What do you call a fancy fish? So fish-dicated.
2: So fish-dicated.
3: We're going to go to Weeper now with Ben Bright, or Not So as he's known on Fish Talk. 8 minutes to six. G'day, Not So.
1: How are we?
2: You've got the best of the weather, 15 to 20 for the whole compared to the East Coast, you're doing well.
1: Oh, yeah. I've been looking at that weather and I'm getting sort of mixed emotions about it. I'm scared that I'm going to go out thinking it's only 15 and it's more 20.
0: Yeah, there is a big difference there.
1: Oh, yeah, but guaranteed in the afternoons it'll drop out, and right now there's barely five. It's glamour afternoon here, hardly a cloud in the sky. Still not wearing a shirt at this hour of the day, although I can feel the evening coolness creeping in again.
2: Oh, rub it in. We have the sunny case of Wide Bay today, so they would be very envious down that way.
1: Oh, I bet, and I can only imagine why half of them are up here at the moment traipsing around Cape York just to get out of that winter.
2: Yeah, I noticed down at Palm Cove this week there's been a big influx this week, so I think the lower temperatures flushed them up, because as they've done the same up there, there's been a sudden rush.
1: Oh, yeah, I haven't really noticed it, but you're probably right. Town does seem busy, and I know just, you know, the 2.5 minutes it took me to get into town the other day from home, I had to wait for about four cars at one intersection. I wasn't happy.
3: I'll have to get Brad Hunter to add you to the traffic update. Oh, it's bumper to bumper.
1: Yeah, it's a big day in Weeper when it takes you an extra 30 seconds to get anywhere.
3: At the boat ramp, though, it'd be like, being on the F3 in New South Wales on Boxing Day at times, wouldn't it? To get banked up there at the boat ramp, Not So?
1: Yeah, nothing compares to Fishing Classic weekend, I'll admit. Every other weekend here pales in significance. But, yeah, you do notice it. If it's been a bit windy through the dry season there for a bit and suddenly we get a little spell of nice weather, it can clog up pretty quick. But, I don't know, we went for a quick drop the crab pod in session yesterday evening, and yeah, there was barely a trailer at the ramp. It was still pretty nice, pretty remote still for the metropolis of Weeper.
2: Yeah, I was up there a couple of weeks ago, and the one thing that, and I've only ever been there once before about 20 years ago with Dave Donald, was the distances you guys travel between stops, like 50 minutes on the plane. In an estuary system, and you're going, what?
1: Albatross Bay is a massive area, really. Like, I think it's about 35 miles from Dyfken Point down to Thud Point. And then, you know, within the bay, we've got sort of three main estuary systems, and each of them has their own various splits and that in them. And, there'd be well over 100 miles of estuary system here in Weeper that's all within an easy day trip of Weeper. But yeah, you're right, like, it's not unusual for us to run 20 miles from the boat ramp to where we start fishing, but sometimes you're not running very far at all. It does all depend on the day.
2: It must take an incredible amount of time to figure the system out with that sort of size.
1: Oh, I've been here near on 25 years and I'm still getting to a couple of places I've never been.
2: Wow,
0: that's awesome.
1: Yep, and a lot of it's just the, you know, further up that some of the rivers and whatever that you're restricted to on some tides and whatever. But yeah, I can't imagine. Well, I sort of can. Like, you know, I was once very new here, and I had the support of a lot of other guys for the operation I was working for, helped show me around. But yeah, I can just imagine what it's like for a newcomer to come to Weeper and start guiding, especially like local knowledge. Honestly, just takes years to absorb and figure out.
2: Yep. The other part I found really interesting was the massive amount of shallow water that there is. Like, you really need to know where you're going in that place. Well, you're in trouble.
1: For sure. Yeah, yeah. I don't think there's a fishing guide here that hasn't

0: I mean, you look at all their skegs, and I'm sure there's plenty of bare aluminium showing there. And we've all done our time on a mud flat at some stage or another. It just comes down to how well you can hide that fact from others.
1: I'll tell you, out the front of Cairns, when people hit that mud bank out there, there's no hiding because it's just such a massive mud flat right on the side of the leads. When people go high and dry on that, and especially on the falling tide, you know, they just then sit there and cop it from every boat going past. Oh, car park there, mate.
0: Yeah, I can only imagine. And oh, it's even funnier up here sometimes. We see vehicles, like every year without fail, there'll be a vehicle stuck out on a mud flat where they really shouldn't be. But I don't know, that's what you do when you're on the big four-wheel drive adventure, right?
1: Yeah, you got to get that photo, mate.
0: Pick the lovest tide and go where you shouldn't be, and then it's a big scramble to race the tide back in. But yeah, you're right. Weebs are very much a shallow water fishery, and particularly our iconic barramundi here. They definitely got different habits to a lot of other places, and trying to figure them out in the shallows, I think, is what does protect the species a lot here too.
2: All right, well, not so. Next time I speak to you, hopefully there's been no illegal fishing vessels, no people smuggler vessels, or anything else random happening in Weipa that we have to get, you know, waylaid on during fish talk, taking you off on a tangent. I can still remember the first illegal fishing boat that showed up. You were on fish talk that afternoon. None of us could believe it. It just anchored about 50 metres off the coast of Cape York, and then they've had about 30 intercepted since. 23, I think. So, and then the people smuggler vessel, which was just something else. So.
0: Yep.
2: Yeah. Let's have
0: Cape York's no longer remote. We've got eyes everywhere.
2: That's right. Good. I mean, lucky the locals are reporting it. Otherwise, some things might not have been tackled in the way they were. So,
0: 100%.
2: Mate, we'll catch you soon. Thanks for joining us this afternoon.
0: Hey, no worries, guys. Have a good weekend.
2: It's Ben Bright with us on Fish Talk. So the next time I'm in the Talkback Tinny with you fellas will be late October. So wow. Fish Talk will persist. It will continue with Jeremy and Jess. But yeah, I'm away for a few months.
3: You'll look much more relaxed.
2: That's the intention. That is the intention. Long service, banked, and got to use it. Rusty says, by the way, the fishing enclosure at Burren Heads is long gone.
3: Oh, I thought so. Yeah.
1: We're going to have to drag you out for a fish while you're on your break.
2: I might actually do some fishing whilst on long service leave, and then I might actually know what I'm talking about on this program.
1: Get you out for a dive.
2: Let's do all of the above. Yeah. All right, well, that's it for Fish Talk on this afternoon. No Fish Talk next Friday, unless Evan, who's producing the program for everyone next Friday, decides he wants to do some Fish Talking, which may be the case, but we won't have the full hour of Fish Talk anyway. And then Jeremy and Jess taking over the wheel here on Drive for the next 3 months. So they'll be doing Fish Talk in my absence, and I'm sure they'll do a fantastic job. Have a great weekend. Have a great few months if I don't see you, Ant.
1: Yeah, same to you.
2: Smitty?
3: It's important that you do.
2: Now, you don't worry about me. I'm sure I'll absolutely be just crying into my beer and sitting at home doing nothing for the next 3 months. I'm sure that's exactly what I'll be doing. Thanks to Chris Calcino and Evie Clayton, who produced the program today, along with Dylan Morris. We actually had a whole team of producers helping us today, including Melinda. So it's been great to have everyone help us out. Nicole Pedersen McKinnon helping as well. That's it for Fish Talk. We're about to take you to Wind Stadium in Wollongong, where the Dragons host the Dolphins, immediately followed by the Storm hosting the Bulldogs. That's what's coming your way. Have a great evening, Queensland. It's 6 o'clock.

0: ABC News. Good evening, I'm Michael Bausch. A Supreme Court judge has reserved a decision on whether the identity of a Queensland public figure tied to a Cairns court case can be revealed. Christopher Tester reports.
1: A man accused of extortion is alleged to have threatened to reveal information about a complainant and a high-profile man who can only be referred to as MM. MM's name has been suppressed by a Cairns court since late May, although he was not the direct target of the alleged threat. Media outlets, including the ABC, have challenged the suppression order through a judicial review at the Supreme Court. Lawyers for the media have argued a magistrate went beyond her power in making the suppression order. After a more than 4-hour hearing in Cairns today, Justice James Henry reserved his decision on whether the order should be varied to allow the high-profile man's name to be published.
0: The families of 4 servicemen killed in a North Queensland helicopter crash have launched a class action against the federal government and the aircraft's manufacturer. The Taipan plunged into the ocean off the Whitsundays during a nighttime training exercise in July 2023. Relatives filed the joint lawsuit against the Commonwealth and European firm Airbus. It alleges why.

0: Widespread safety failures directly caused the tragedy. Official investigations also raised concerns over severe pilot fatigue and excessive workloads. The Queensland Opposition has demanded answers after the fire department lost access to its emergency dispatch network for nearly 18 hours. It happened earlier this month. Leaked documents tabled at budget estimates today show the digital outage also briefly disrupted ambulance and police communication lines. Fire Commissioner Steve Smith has acknowledged the breakdown, but insists emergency crews maintained their frontline response.
1: Recent technical disruption you described to the SCAD system was managed safely through business continuity plans, ensuring QFD's operational service delivery and response was maintained. There were no unanswered or lost calls.
0: Pauline Hanson won't face charges after federal police threw out a series of complaints over her public comments about Muslims. The investigation started earlier this year when the One Nation leader claimed during a TV interview that there were no good members of the Islamic faith. The outspoken senator later tried to smooth things over with a partial apology. Federal officers have now wrapped up the case after deciding the statements didn't cross the line into illegal hate speech. Two of the so-called ISIS brides have pleaded not guilty to slavery-related charges in a Melbourne court. They'll now face an expedited trial, as Christian Silver reports.
2: The mother and daughter, Corsor and Zainab Ahmed, are accused of travelling to Syria to live under Islamic State rule about a decade ago. While in Syria, prosecutors allege the Ahmed family kept a teenage girl as a slave in their home. The pair were among a group of women and children who returned to Australia in May, having spent years stuck in a detention camp after the fall of IS. Today, both entered not guilty pleas to slavery-related charges, meaning their cases will be fast-tracked to the Supreme Court for trial. The women insist they do not support Islamic State or terror ideology.
0: The federal government has promised to overhaul its safety protocols after Australian scientists were sent into extreme southern ocean weather with faulty tents and non-waterproof clothes. Documents obtained by the ABC reveal multiple safety failures during two recent research trips to remote Heard Island. Environment Minister Murray Watt says the personnel put their safety on the line and deserve fully functional survival gear.
3: We know that those Antarctic expeditioners experience very difficult weather conditions, incredibly low temperatures, incredibly gusty winds, and we want to make sure that they're protected. So, I think it's important that we learn from mistakes that may have been made in the past.
0: Queensland's weather, scattered showers tomorrow for eastern districts, tending widespread at times on the north tropical coast. Fine elsewhere, some morning frost inland in southern and central regions with possible fog inland in the southeast. Brisbane, 10 to 21, the Gold Coast, 11 to 21, the Sunshine Coast, 11 to 20, and at Ipswich, 5 to 22. A shower or two about the southeast on Sunday, partly cloudy on Monday, fine for Tuesday. On Moreton Bay, southeasterly winds, 15 to 20 knots, seas around 1 metre. 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
4: Good evening and welcome to PM. I'm Samantha Donovan, coming to you from the lands of the Wurundjeri people of the Kulin Nation in Melbourne. Tonight, Donald Trump says an agreement has been reached for Hamas to disarm and for Israel to withdraw from Gaza. Also, thousands of people celebrating the Garma Festival in Arnhem Land, and women's baseball goes professional in the USA for the first time in more than 70 years.
5: We're fighting this myth that baseball is for men and softball is for women, but you can now see that there's 25 countries with national teams. There is growth at the high school level here in the US and in Canada, and there's just more girls playing baseball than ever.
4: Donald Trump is heralding a major breakthrough in the peace process in Gaza, announcing the militant group Hamas has agreed to lay down its weapons and hand over security control of the strip to an international force. But the supposed deal is contingent on Israel upholding its side of the bargain by ending its attacks in the strip and withdrawing its forces. So far, there's been no official comment from Israel. The ABC's Middle East correspondent Matthew Doran is in Jerusalem.
6: He's made

0: this announcement on social media, his usual approach to these sort of things. And he has said that Hamas has agreed to the complete disarmament, not only Hamas, but all other armed groups in Gaza. And he's describing that as a monumental step towards lasting peace and security. He's also saying that as disarmament is completed, Israeli forces will withdraw from territory inside Gaza and the International Stabilization Force will begin its work with a new Palestinian police force. So these are two elements that are really important here. This new Palestinian police force, Palestinian police officers being trained by some regional partners, including Jordan and Egypt there, and this International Stabilization Force. This is a force which is going to be made up of soldiers from a number of countries around the world. Indonesia is one of those countries which has pledged its support for it. Morocco in the last couple of weeks or so. Uganda is another. Albania is another name that's been thrown into the mix there. And Donald Trump is saying that they will be responsible for taking responsibility for Gaza being safe and its residents, for its residents and its neighbours. Donald Trump has also paid tribute in making this announcement to three countries, Egypt, Qatar and Turkey, for their role as mediators here. These talks have been held in Cairo for on and off for many months now. Qatar has been a key player in this throughout the entire period, as Qatar generally hosts some of the top leaders of Hamas in their country. And Turkey has also taken a key role now, not only a close partner of the United States, but also having those open channels of communications with Hamas. And that has continued over the course of the last couple of days. Indeed, the Turkish foreign minister had actually met with Hamas's leader in Cairo yesterday, local time, just a couple of hours before this announcement was made.
1: Well, we've seen Donald Trump make these announcements on social media before, only for things to fall in a heap. Do you think this announcement is as significant as he's making it out to be?
0: Look, it certainly is significant in terms of Hamas agreeing to disarm, but it is conditional from Hamas there. It is saying that it will only do this if Israel upholds its side of the bargain. And we know that there, this has long been a sticking point between Hamas and Israel as to who is undermining or which side is undermining the ceasefire deal, which was signed back in October last year. If we think about even calling it a ceasefire, Hamas has argued that it is not a ceasefire because what has happened in those 9 months since are continued, sometimes daily, Israeli attacks on various parts of the Strip, certainly not to the same scale and intensity as we saw during the height of this war. But according to Palestinian health authorities inside Gaza, more than 1,200 Palestinians have been killed in that nine-month period. And many of them are civilians. Many of those civilians are including children there as well. We know that Israel, when this truce came into force back in October, it controlled just over 50% of territory in Gaza. It has continually expanded that. It is now controlling just over 60%. And Benjamin Netanyahu, just a couple of weeks ago, gave orders for the IDF to expand that again to 70%. So Hamas saying it's not going to hand over its weapons if Israel doesn't start to withdraw its troops. And Israel, in turn, while it hasn't commented specifically on this announcement from Donald Trump, has said in the past it will only withdraw its troops if Hamas does hand over its weapons. So we could be in a bit of a state of flux here while both sides are trying to figure out how the other is acting. So it is certainly significant, but as Nikolai Mladenov, who is the high representative for Gaza under Donald Trump's Board of Peace, has said, this agreement means a lot, but what means even more is what happens from here.
1: Matthew, elections are coming up in Israel in just a few months. How do you think this situation is going to play out in Israel?
0: Well, Gaza remains an incredibly hotly debated political topic in Israel, not only because of what happened back on October 7, 2023, when Hamas launched its attacks against Israel, killing around 1,200 people, taking around 250 hostage. The failures that have been identified there, or indeed haven't been necessarily taken responsibility for, that is a key theme within this election campaign and something that Benjamin Netanyahu is finding himself the subject of ongoing political attacks over. The ongoing security of Gaza and the security of those border communities inside Israel, which were targeted by Hamas back on that fateful day

0: October 2023. That is also a situation which is playing into this political debate, and some of Benjamin Netanyahu's critics and also some within his own coalition at the moment saying that he needs to go much harder. He shouldn't be accepting any deal. People like Itamar Ben-Gvir, the far-right national security minister, still pushing the idea that people in Gaza should be encouraged to leave the strip and that Gaza should be resettled by Israel as opposed to any sort of peace agreement there, regardless of how much he tends to back in what Donald Trump has to say here. So we are 3 months out from an election that's due on the 27th of October. There had been a sense to this point that perhaps Israel was pumping the brakes on these negotiations, noting that political uncertainty and that Hamas was doing the same. So how this plays out in the next couple of weeks and months ahead of that poll will also be crucial.
1: The ABC's Middle East correspondent Matthew Doran reporting from Jerusalem. The Garma Festival is officially underway in Gulkala in northeast Arnhem Land. The event is hosted by the Yothu Yindi Foundation, and this year's theme is Bukmak, a Yolngu word meaning everyone. It's an invitation for us all to engage with and listen to Indigenous Australians. The ABC's National Indigenous Affairs correspondent Dana Morse is at the festival.
2: Well, Sam, I'm actually just standing on the edge of the Bungal grounds here at Gulkala on the northeastern peninsula of Arnhem Land. And if you can hear some booming dulcet tones behind me, they're the words of Jack Thompson, a famous Australian actor who comes to Garma pretty much every year and he's part of basically the Gumatj clan and the Yolngu family up here. This is marking the opening ceremony of the 26th Garma Festival. Things have been slowly ratcheting up here over the day. People have been filtering in, and this is the opening ceremony sort of taking place here. What we're going to see over the course of the afternoon is this special bungal, and that's when the dancers come out onto these sandy grounds and do their traditional customary dances towards the senior elders who sing and play the yidaki, also known as the didgeridoo. So this is the big moment opening up this festival. There are some people here that you'll know of, Foreign Minister Penny Wong, Indigenous Affairs Minister Malindiri McCarthy, and the Shadow Minister for Indigenous Affairs and Education, Julian Lisa, all sitting in the front row, all ready to be part of this bungal.
1: Dana, last year at Garma, the Prime Minister, Anthony Albanese, promised that he would attend every year that he was Prime Minister, but he's broken that promise and decided not to go this year. What's the feeling among locals about that?
2: It's certainly been a talking point in the lead up to Garma and here on the festival grounds. In private discussions, Yolngu people have told me that they are very disappointed that the Prime Minister broke that promise that he made last year. And it's been a point of contention, the reason for which he's not coming, which is that he's taking annual leave. He has sent some of his senior cabinet ministers in his place, but as Larissa Baldwin-Roberts put it to me earlier today, she said that the Prime Minister should be here, not because the Yolngu leadership need him to strategise or make decisions, but because it's a signal about where Indigenous Affairs sits for this government. The Shadow Education and Indigenous Affairs Minister, Julian Lisa, gave a rousing speech earlier today, the first of that kind that he's made since he re-stepped into the portfolio of Indigenous Affairs, where he basically said the Prime Minister has not gotten off the mat since being knocked down over the voice referendum. And he said that the Indigenous Affairs policy is currently adrift. So it has been a big talking point here at the festival, but there are other discussions happening too. Among them is the talk about truth-telling and whether there should be a national truth-telling process to help bring the country together and understand the history of Aboriginal and Torres Strait Islander people. And so they can understand the challenges that they are still dealing with as a result of colonisation. And one of the Rurutingu clan leaders, a woman named Mayatili Marika, spoke to me about that earlier today.
3: I think truth-telling is a really, really important part of understanding our past, present and future, to be able to have the foundational education and acceptance that we are who we are today because of those that have come before us. And the world over, history is written by the colonisers, by the conquerors, by the people who, for whatever reason, have the ability to write those history books. And so I think truth-telling is also unlearning and relearning. And I think that is so powerful. And it should be something that we all unite as Australians to understand where we came from in order to know where we're going in the future.
2: That was one of the Rurutingu clan leaders and Yolngu traditional owner, Mayor Tilly Marika, speaking to me about truth-telling. And Sam, just as I speak to you now, there is another group of dancers from a different clan group entering the Boongal grounds, ready to take part in this ancient ceremony, putting it on show for modern Australia. The theme this year is Bookmark, which means everyone, and everyone is here at the Boongal grounds right now.
1: It sounds fantastic. Dana, thank you, and enjoy the rest of the weekend.
2: Thanks, Sam.
1: National Indigenous Affairs correspondent Dana Morse at the Garma Festival in northeastern Arnhem Land. At the Queensland Inquiry into the Construction Union, the CFMEU, a well-known anti-corruption expert has refused to withdraw his allegations that the notorious Melbourne gangland figure turned businessman Mick Gatto controls a network of labour hire companies. Geoffrey Watson SC has written a report on alleged criminal conduct on Victorian government building projects, and he was under cross-examination at today's hearing by Mick Gatto's lawyer, David Sparks. Has been following the hearing.
4: If you're investigating corruption, you probably expect some level of conflict. And today, Geoffrey Watson faced fierce questioning.
5: I suggest to you that that is a blatantly misleading statement concocted to create drama and suspicion when it's just patently untrue.
6: I reject what you're saying.
4: At Queensland's Commission of Inquiry into the CFMEU and misconduct in the construction industry, Geoffrey Watson was questioned about his report on alleged criminal conduct on the Big Build, which is the name given to the multi-billion dollar series of infrastructure projects by the Victorian government. Mr. Watson, who has a long history as an anti-corruption lawyer, was commissioned by the national head of the CFMEU to conduct the investigation. His final report was titled Rotting from the Top. In it, he found Mr. Gatto controls a network of labour hire and traffic management firms that benefited from corrupt activity on the projects. Those companies were part of the M Group, which Mr. Watson alleges used so-called dummy directors to hide the involvement of Mick Gatto. At today's hearing in Brisbane, a lawyer representing M Group, Simon Wilson, disputed that, arguing Mr. Watson had exaggerated Mr. Gatto's involvement in the companies.
5: You say when the original, in paragraph 852, when the original M Group entities were set up, they were established and owned by Gatto's company, Arbitration and Mediation Services. Well, that's not true, is it? That's just not true on the face of the company records.
6: You've got to remember that what I'm dealing with are the facts and drawing inferences from a wide range of circumstances. True. If the word ownership is too loose for you, control will be
5: Well, we can only go with what's in your report and what the public read when they read your report.
4: This question of whether Mick Gatto owns the companies or to what extent he controls them was hotly disputed by the two men, at times frustrating the inquiry's commissioner, Stuart Wood.
5: Yes, that is. All right, recorded. I'll rephrase it.
7: We can't go on with this talking over each other. The questioner asks a question, the witness responds to the question. If the question's relevant, it's allowed. If the answer's responsive, it's allowed. So let's just play by the orthodox rules.
4: Responding to Mr. Wilson's claims that he'd exaggerated Mr. Gatto's control over M Group, at one point, Geoffrey Watson said,
6: I think we've been in cross purposes all along. Are you basing this on the fact that Gatto fills out forms accurately for ASIC? For the company's register?
5: I'm basing
6: because
5: it.
6: If you are, I think you're making a terrible mistake.
5: Oh,
6: I'm basing
5: you.
6: It upon facts, things which demonstrate his ownership or control.
4: This hearing in Queensland discussing alleged crimes in Victoria comes at a time when Victorian politics is dominated by the issue. The new Victorian Premier, Ben Carroll, who stepped into the role on Tuesday, has agreed to hold a Royal Commission into corruption on government worksites. That came after his predecessor, Jacinta Allen, refused to do so, despite growing calls for a major inquiry. It's seen as one of the factors behind her plummeting popularity and her ultimate demise. Under questioning today from Mr. Wilson, Geoffrey Watson refused to retract his claims that $1 million worth of payments to Mr. Gatto for mediation services were suspect. But Mr. Wilson argued it was a fair price.
5: And I'm suggesting to you that, yes, even though $1 million over that period may seem a lot, it's actually
8: could be argued to be commercially worthwhile if that's the only way you can protect your

0: contracts if you're being kicked off the, or blocked from sites by heavier and bigger unionists.
1: Mick Gatto was arrested and released without charge in June by a police task force investigating corruption on government infrastructure projects in Victoria. Details of the Royal Commission announced by the new Victorian Premier Ben Carroll have not yet been set, but he says he wants exhaustive terms of reference that will leave no one outside the scope of the investigation.
2: David Sparks reporting. This is PM. I'm Samantha Donovan. You can hear all our programs live or later on ABC Listen. Well, there's been more drama in the world of artificial intelligence today. The American AI company Anthropic has revealed its Claude AI model hacked into three other companies during safety testing after it was mistakenly given internet access. Today's revelation follows another incident earlier this month when a model from the other company OpenAI hacked into another AI platform. Well, to help us make sense of it all, I spoke to Professor Toby Walsh, the chief scientist at the AI Institute at the University of New South Wales.
3: It's troubling. It's perhaps not as troubling as some of the reporting on it. It's not in either case that the AI has gone rogue and has decided to start its own nefarious hacking activities. In both of these cases, the AI was doing, as far as we can tell, exactly what it was asked to do. It was just going about it in a rather mischievous way. In the case of Anthropic, they had accidentally given it full access to the internet. And so it was using the access it had to the internet to try and steal some information from, as we are told, three other websites.
2: Professor Walsh, this is really hard for a lot of us to understand. How does AI think to even have that motivation?
3: Well, it's been trained on lots of human traces of doing similar things. So there's lots of examples that it was being trained on where humans have gone about and broken the steps and the little commands you have to do to try and hack into someone's system and steal some information. And it's learned from that to be able to do it itself. What's troubling here, really, is that it's now got that capability itself, and it's got the capability to do it without any oversight. And, of course, it's working at machine speed, not human speed. And it means that that capability is available to bad actors who might not have had the IT skills to be able to do it themselves. Well, now they could just access one of these AI models and launch a hacking attack on your website.
2: Has there been any damage from this latest Anthropic incident?
3: No damage, indeed. It may have actually improved. And there's a bit of a suspect, a bit of rivalry between OpenAI and Anthropic as who's got the most capable model. So since OpenAI revealed that their model was hacking other people's websites, it's a bit funny that Anthropic, shortly afterwards, discovered that theirs has too. So there's a bit of competition between them too, who can claim to have the best cyber hacking capabilities.
2: So with these two recent incidents, how concerned should we, mere humans, be about these sort of developments?
3: Well, it's troubling not because the AI is going off and doing its own thing, but cyber attacks are probably now going to be on the rise. These tools are available, as I said, to lots of people, and it means that our banks, our financial institutions, our hospitals, anyone really with computers these days is going to have to be a bit more careful about finding the cyber vulnerabilities and protecting systems and identifying there have been intrusions. And so you can unfortunately expect to see a lot more incidents where things are stolen and cyber criminals are at play.
2: Professor Walsh, the federal government announced plans earlier this month to regulate artificial intelligence. Do any of its proposals cover this type of security incident?
3: We haven't seen much detail to that plan. Probably the most significant development in Australia is the new Australia Safety Institute. And this is exactly the sort of thing you would expect the Safety Institute devoting a lot of its time and attention to, measuring and identifying these capabilities and helping our institutions to protect themselves against such AI-enabled cybercrime.
2: That's Professor Toby Walsh from the University of New South Wales. To the United States now, where competition in the new Women's Professional Baseball League is getting underway this weekend. ABC Sports' Amanda Shalala filed this report from Brockton, Massachusetts.
4: Says girls can't play baseball.
5: The All-American Girls Professional Baseball League ran from 1943.

0: 1943 to 1954, and was immortalized in the classic movie A League of Their Own. Then stand back and get out of their way. Since then, women have not been able to play at the professional level until now.
1: We're really standing on their shoulders, and we know that with great deep appreciation, we're here today to keep growing the game and to remember the legacy that they've built.
0: Justine Siegel is the co-founder and commissioner of the Women's Pro Baseball League and a pioneer herself as the first female coach of a pro men's team.
1: We're fighting this myth that baseball is for men and softball is for women, but you can now see that there's 25 countries with national teams. There is growth at the high school level here in the U.S. and in Canada, and there's just more girls playing baseball than ever.
0: In Brockton, Massachusetts, on the outskirts of Boston, players from some of the inaugural four teams are gathered for a fan day to give them a taste of what's to come, including Boston Hunters first base, Sabrina Robinson.
2: I didn't think this day would come in my lifetime. I thought I'd be in the stands supporting the next generation and the next generation. So I'm really grateful that I'm able to be a part of it and that I made it this far, and I'm just really excited.
3: We're going to come on off.
0: Boston pitcher Nyla Ramirez has played for the Puerto Rico national team and feels the same.
4: It means everything. It means, you know, my life's work is finally being paid off, you know, to be a part of it and to know that young girls currently who are the beginning of their baseball career now have a place to be.
0: Anna Palmer is an investor in the Women's Pro Baseball League and also a co-founder of the new National Women's Soccer League franchise, Boston Legacy. She sees the growth potential in women's sport.
5: The money that is now going into those teams through private equity and really sophisticated investors means that there's going to be the resources there to have the fan experiences that these women deserve and to pay the athletes the way that they should be paid, which is exciting. And then finally, I think on the sponsorship level, you're seeing companies realize that women's sports is a big business and that they can attach their brand to these athletes and reach a different customer and live out their values in a different way.
0: The WPBL's first season is starting small, with just four teams playing at one venue in Springfield, Illinois, throughout August and September. Player Sabrina Robinson and Commissioner Justine Siegel have high hopes for the new series.
2: I really hope for team expansions, obviously, so we can get around to people's hometowns and stuff and get out to where all the younger girls are and maybe get to new cities where girls don't even know that you can play baseball.
1: The long-term solution is that this league provides systemic change where girls are often told they don't have a future in baseball, but now they do, and they can have the same dream that their brothers do, and that's to be a professional baseball player.
6: Justine Siegel is the commissioner of the new Women's Pro Baseball League in the USA. Amanda Shalala reporting from Massachusetts. And that's PM for this week. PM's producer is John Stewart, associate producer Tanya Dendrinos. Technical production by David Sargent and Joram Toth. I'm Samantha Donovan. We'll be back on Monday evening. I hope you have a lovely weekend. Good night.

0: ABC News. Good evening, I'm Michael Bausch. A lawsuit's been lodged by the grieving families of four servicemen killed in a military helicopter crash in North Queensland 3 years ago. Laura Lavelle reports.
1: The MRH-90 Taipan plunged into the ocean off the Whitsundays during a nighttime training exercise in July 2023. Relatives of the four men who died have now filed a class action lawsuit against the Commonwealth and European firm Airbus. It alleges widespread safety failures directly caused the tragedy. Official investigations have also raised concerns over severe pilot fatigue and excessive workloads. An independent inquiry is set to hand down its findings and recommendations imminently. A probe by the Senate is set to deliver a separate report into the crash in September.
0: Australia's top law officers have signed off on a major child safety overhaul. Lexi Junowick reports from Parliament House.
2: Ministers convened in Darwin today to seek agreement on nationally consistent minimum standards and information sharing for working with children checks, a national baseline of serious criminal offences that will automatically bar a person from being granted or continuing to hold a check was also put forward. Consensus was reached on all of the reforms, with the states and territories expected to implement legislation early next year. Federal Attorney General Michelle Rowland says today all governments have taken a significant step in helping keep our children safe.
0: The Anti-Semitism Royal Commission has heard some Jewish artists are now too terrified to showcase their work after a surge in targeted online abuse and real-world threats. Rhiannon Solomon-Marin reports.
3: Artist and designer Nina Sanadze told this morning's hearing her residency at a studio was cancelled after she was doxxed on social media as being a member of a WhatsApp group of Jewish creatives. She told the commission when she later returned to retrieve some materials, she found the words "Zio Dogs" spray-painted on a door. Ms. Sanadze also said a gallery she set up, which had platformed Jewish artists, has now been forced to shut down.
4: There's no funding, there's no security. It is very hard. The artists are scared to exhibit.
3: Earlier, a comedian under the pseudonym CGM gave evidence of the overt and covert anti-Semitism he'd witnessed in the stand-up world.
0: The federal government says there have now been 33 cases of H5 bird flu across the country, as well as 22 suspected ones. The virus first breached the mainland on June 19. Four states, including Queensland, have been impacted so far. Environment Minister Murray Watt warns the current infection rates are expected to climb further as winter tracking intensifies.
5: We have been the last continent in the world to have bird flu reach our shores. And what that has meant is that it's given us time to work with industry, environment groups and the general community to make sure that we are well prepared.
0: The Queensland Fire Department's defended its decision to axe an award-winning training initiative designed to encourage high school girls to join the service. The specialised pilot program ran 2 years ago, with a long waiting list of local students ready to participate in a second round. Fire Commissioner Steve Smith has told a parliamentary budget hearing today the initiative was shelved because the teenage participants were far too below the legal recruitment age.
6: Given the distance between the age of that cohort and our ability to recruit into the service, it was noticed that it was at least 4 years away from meeting the eligibility requirements.
0: A major legal battle over whether the federal government is obliged to protect frontline island communities from the impacts of climate harm has wrapped up in the federal court. Christy Wellauer.
7: Two Torres Strait Islanders brought the case in 2021, arguing the Commonwealth has a legal duty of care to protect island communities from the impacts of climate change. The case was rejected in July last year. During the appeal, which began on Tuesday, lawyers argued the Commonwealth should be held responsible for the consequences of emissions targets that failed to properly consider climate science. While the Commonwealth maintained climate targets are a matter for elected governments, not the courts. A decision is expected at a later date.
0: Scattered showers tomorrow for eastern districts, tending widespread at times on the north tropical coast. Fine elsewhere, some morning frost inland in southern and central regions, possible fog inland in the southeast. Brisbane, 10 to 21. This is ABC News.
8: The federal government's fuel excise relief ends this weekend, sparking concern among trucking companies.
9: I have my trucks do 3,500 litres they use per trip each week, and so when it rises to the extent that it does, it quickly adds a couple of $1,000 per truck per run every week.
8: And a story that reads like a Hollywood script. A gunpoint hostage, a car full of explosives. We'll revisit the 70s and the brazen attempt to stop the export of wood chips from WA's native old-growth forests.
10: We're setting all the charges up and wiring everything up, and along comes the night watchman and comes up to us and says, what are you doing? We said, oh, we're just in the process of blowing this thing into the harbour.
8: My name's Alex Barwick. You're listening to the weekend edition of Australia Wide, coming to you from Arunda Country in Mbantwa, Alice Springs. Australia's biosecurity defences are facing a critical test following this week's confirmed local transmissions of the deadly H5 bird flu among greater crested terns in South Australia. Victoria also saw its first bird flu case. The discovery of an infected greater crested tern in a residential yard near Portland brought the total national detections to 29 across SA, WA, New South Wales, Queensland and Victoria. Alex Hyman reports.
11: This week, authorities have confirmed that local transmission is now occurring within resident seabird populations. Federal Agriculture Minister Julie Collins explained the discovery of transmission in birds in South Australia.
12: While there remains no evidence of any mass mortalities at this point in time, we do expect, with this local transmission, that there will be further detections in Australian wildlife. I do want to reiterate, at this point in time, there has been no detections in any poultry or agricultural industries in Australia, and that the risk to human health remains low.
11: Australia's chief vet, Dr. Beth Cookson, says the confirmation of local transmission in Australia is disappointing but not unexpected in birds that share the same coastal habitat.
13: We do know from the overseas experience that once the virus becomes more widespread in wild bird populations, it will not be possible to avoid losses in susceptible wildlife in the natural environment. This small shift in the situation will be very disappointing to many, but is certainly not an unexpected development. As the last continent to detect H5 bird flu, we have learnt from the experiences abroad and invested in our preparedness so that we are well positioned.
11: The poultry sector is on high alert. Many large producers are increasing their biosecurity by building housing infrastructure that allows free-range birds to be locked indoors during an outbreak. This ensures that feed and water are kept isolated from wild migratory birds to prevent contact and virus transmission. However, small pasture-raised farmers lack the physical capacity for those lockups. Nick Holliday runs Belvedere Farm in the South Burnett region of Queensland, about 200 kilometres from Brisbane, where he has 2,000 laying hens out on pasture.
14: As a small-scale operator, we have eyes on our birds all the time. You know, we are very aware of their health all the time. We're very aware of any biosecurity risks. So we continue to monitor things, but we're not changing our practices at the moment. In our pasture-raised setup, our birds are out on grass, surrounded by electric netting. They roost and lay their eggs in a mobile shed caravan arrangement. We don't have any capacity to lock up birds, so it's just not an option for us, even if we wanted to, which we don't. So yeah, that will be interesting. Certainly in previous outbreaks of bird illnesses interstate, pasture-raised producers have been allowed to continue as they are, and that there is no other option for us essentially.
11: Beyond agriculture, conservationists fear devastation among native carnivores like Tasmanian devils and quolls if they scavenge infected carcasses. In Tassie, where there hasn't been a case of H5 bird flu yet, rangers in the state's northeast are stepping up their beach patrols as part of their general surveillance.
15: Yeah, well, as soon as I heard that it was here in Western Australia where it turned up, I just thought, well, straight away I was just going to tie that in with our program. If we saw a bird, it was going to be, you know, straight on to Biosecurity TAS. So we're constantly doing beach cleanups anyways, but I just thought, well, we might do a few more beach cleanups and just to keep an eye on if birds are washing up. So we've been doing that.
16: How often would you see a migratory bird, you know, washed up on the beach? Is it a regular occurrence?
15: Not really. Last week there was a albatross that had washed up, and that's where we met up with Biosecurity Taz. I just sent Jake and Annika, I think, down to Pedal Point, the beach down there, and they were just about to head off to do a check, and Biosecurity were there because someone had reported this bird, and we'll be working with them. If this all turns pear-shaped, then, yeah, it'll be all coordinated with parks and them, and, yeah, will definitely be a big effort to keep on top of it.
11: That's Tebrakuna Ranger Jake Cameron speaking with Larissa Smith. Queensland's Channel Country is one of the biggest bird breeding spots in Australia, and a big wet season has attracted birds rarely seen to the area this year. Despite the sheer scale of this bird gathering, University of Queensland avian ecologist Elise Ng says the virus could only spread inland if there is transmission between oceanic and coastal birds.
17: The disease is being transmitted by seabirds, which usually should not be in the middle of the country. Currently, you have to have the birds encountering birds on the coast, which is probably where they will bring in the virus. And then birds that encounter this infected birds on the coast before it hits the inland areas. Currently, we're having seabirds moving up north from the subantarctic islands. And currently, the suspicion is that you have subantarctic birds moving up, and hence they may get washed.

0: And also birds of prey who can feed on other birds. And as well as that, single marine mammals such as seals, dolphins, grey seals and so on.
1: Dr. Graham Cook reminding us to avoid, record and report. That story from Alex Hyman.
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1: Now to the southwest of WA, for a story that feels straight from the script of a Hollywood blockbuster. It involves a gunpoint hostage, a car full of explosives, and a plan to blow a regional city's port to smithereens. Reporter Louise Mylan's been digging into the little-known history of the Bunbury woodchip bombing, which happened 50 years ago, and she's made a special Australia-wide episode about the bombing. Hi, Lou. Who on earth tried to blow up the Bunbury port and why?
5: Yeah, this is a crazy tale. So the people at the centre of it are two guys who in 1976 were in their 20s. Their names are Michael Habjohn, he usually goes by Fudd, and John Chester. And at this time in southern WA, particularly around the town where these guys were living, Manjimup, the timber industry had been a big industry for a long time, but wood chipping had just sort of been established as a part of that industry. So that's chopping up old growth forests to make paper, basically. And these guys, Michael Habjohn and John Chester, they were part of the group of people who were against this industry. Conservationists, hippies, people who didn't agree with the pulping of old growth forests. And I've actually tracked down Fudd, Michael Habjohn, so this is exactly how he felt about the industry at the time.
6: When you go out the bush and you see, you know, 20 monkeys with chainsaws knocking down huge big carries in 10 minutes, you know, a tree that's been there for 500 years, some bugger knocks it down in 5 minutes and then within 5 hours it goes through a chip mill, and then within 5 days it gets loaded on a ship, and within 50 days it becomes a cardboard box.
5: So clearly not happy about it, Alex. And Fudd was part of a kind of informal conservation group. They weren't sort of formally established, more just a group of mates. They weren't violent or anything. They just got together and they wrote letters to the editor of the local paper because they were really passionate about stopping the woodchipping industry, or at least drawing attention to it. But that also angered a lot of pro-timber industry people because it obviously employed a lot of people around these towns. And so all this was getting pretty tense in Manjimup in the 70s.
1: And when did that tension come to a head?
5: Well, there was this meeting, right? So I've heard both from Fudd and from another person at this meeting that the conservationists sort of held, and it was just supposed to be 30 or 40 people talking about conservation. They had an academic, they had some other speakers, but hundreds of people ended up turning up. And a couple of people have told me that most of those were from a local mill. And they've also told me that the owner of that mill gave his workers a keg of beer and encouraged them to go and disrupt this meeting. So it basically turns quite violent. The mill workers are drunk. And by Fudd's account, they'd actually beat him up. I've had that described to me, that meeting, as the beating that led to the bomb.
1: So tell me about this decision to use a bomb and the bomb itself.
5: Yeah, so after that meeting, things are pretty tense, but that little conservation group, they still wouldn't kind of dream of doing anything like a bomb. So the bomb just came from Fudd and John Chester. It wasn't anyone else in their group, and it certainly wasn't part of the broader forestry movement. But they were feeling really impassioned, and they wanted to disable some of the wood chip export facilities at the Bunbury port a couple of hours away. And Alex, the way they pull this off is, like, honestly, it's like something out of a movie. They steal gelignite explosives from a quarry in Perth where Fudd used to work, and then they steal a car and they hide that car in the bush near Manjimup. And then in the dead of the night, they hightail it back to Bunbury.
6: We were driving around with a car full of gelignite and detonators and all the wiring and the whole shooting match. So, you know, one mistake or one accident and we would have been mincemeat, you know, on our way to heaven or hell or whatever.
5: So it's pretty crazy. And they get there, they cut a hole in the fence, but then there's someone they're not expecting.
6: We're setting all the charges up and wiring everything up, and along comes the night watchman and comes up to us and says, "What are you doing?" We said, "Oh, we're just, you know, we're in the process of blowing this thing into the harbour."

0: So that night watchman, that security guard, a guy called Trevor Morrett, now he's since died, but I have spoken to his family and they reckon he didn't actually talk about that night much. Fudd has told me that Trevor knew they were never going to hurt him, and there were newspaper reports at the time that highlighted that as well. But I imagine this night is actually quite terrifying for Trevor Morrett, because Fudd and John Chester, they have a gun and they tie up Trevor's hands and they end up driving Trevor and his car out of the area that they're going to set the bomb in. And they drive Trevor's car out at his insistence, actually. It's a kind of a funny detail, because he had borrowed his wife's car that night and he really didn't want it blown up. So that's how they lay the bombs and they get out of the port.
1: It is a wild story. So then the bomb is set. Does it go off properly?
0: Trevor eventually frees himself. He calls the cops. And then, yes, the bomb goes off. It goes off at about 5:20. However, they had actually set three bombs and only one goes off. Because of Trevor's call, the cops are pretty quick to the scene, including a bomb specialist from Perth, and he defuses the other two bombs. And then basically a week later, Trevor helps the cops identify the bombers and they're caught.
1: And Lou, what was the fallout of this huge saga, this huge scheme?
0: Well, I mean, as you can imagine, it was front page of the paper, not just in the southwest of WA, but all across the country. The bombers are jailed. And it's quite interesting because the then Premier, Sir Charles Court, he calls this a gross act of terrorism. And that's, like, terrorism is a big word to use, and we weren't using it a lot in the 70s, so that's quite significant. Other scholars in years since, academics, have called it Australia's first act of eco-terrorism. But the media at the time, they don't use that terror word. They treat it like a crime. The newspapers treat it like a crime, albeit a serious one. And initially, Michael Habjohn and John Chester are sentenced to 7 years in jail with 10 months minimum before parole. But there's actually criticism that that's too lenient. So the sentence gets ramped up and now they have to serve 3 years before parole. Fudd gets out, and then in a tale that needs its whole own other story, John Chester actually escapes, but he then goes back to jail. So that's what happens to the bombers. And the broader forestry movement, including their little conservation group, they never claimed this bomb as their own. In fact, a lot of people actually think that it set the forestry movement back because it allowed it to be seen as radical and violent. And so it's kind of a complicated legacy. And then, nearly half a century later, back in 2022, the WA government does actually ban native timber logging. And so that kind of puts this violent act of protest in a sort of interesting position historically, Alex.
1: And Lou, you've actually got a bit of a personal connection to this story, don't you?
0: Yeah, so I actually grew up in Manjimup and I heard this story from my dad years ago. And I tracked down Fudd through a friend of my family. Turns out Fudd was actually just living a couple of k's away from my parents. And the friend that led me to him, he's actually in this episode that you can go and listen to. He told me that after that initial meeting where Fudd gets beat up, when he was so fired up, the first time the bomb was ever mentioned was actually in the house that I grew up in. Before my family lived there, they were having an informal meeting and someone was angry and said, you know, let's bomb the bastards. And they all dismissed it, except for Fudd and John, who went ahead and did it.
1: It is such a wild tale. Lou, thank you so much.
0: Thanks, Alex.
1: Reporter Louise Mylan. And if you want to hear the whole story, head to the ABC Listen app and you'll find it in the Australia Wide feed. My name's Alex Barwick. You're listening to the weekend edition of Australia Wide. This is the last weekend you'll be able to fill up the tank with fuel with a reduced fuel excise. Foreign Affairs Minister Penny Wong says the federal government won't be extending the fuel relief, which was implemented a few months ago to help motorists and trucking companies with soaring costs as a result of the war in the Middle East.
2: Currently, the plan is for the fuel excise to step down. As you know, it's come down, it's halved, and the intention is for that to discontinue as of this weekend.
1: Sharon Middleton runs trucking business White Line Transport. Sharon, thanks for speaking to Australia Wide. The government has confirmed it won't be continuing the fuel excise relief beyond August 2nd. What will that mean for your operations?
3: It's just diabolical. It's just really, really difficult. Like, I have my trucks do 3,500 litres they use per trip each week. And so when it rises,

0: to the extent that it does, it quickly adds a couple of $1,000 per truck per run every week. So suddenly go, over $70,000 more in diesel than I was the day before.
1: Do you bear all of that cost, or does that some of that then flow on to customers?
0: Well, what you've got to do when it comes up so rapidly, you've got to go through the whole negotiation phase because your customers, their customers, and the end user, it's a dominoes effect. Everybody is impacted. And so, all the way down the chain, you have to work with all your customers and your suppliers and, try and make the best of what is a really challenging situation for everybody. And none of us in day-to-day business have the ability to control what's going on overseas, yet we're very much impacted by it, and it's not like it's a luxury commodity that we can do away with. Without fuel, we're buggered.
1: I know you can't forecast exactly, but can you anticipate what products consumers should probably prepare for a bit of a price rise on?
0: Well, trucks deliver everything in this country, to all the supermarkets, to building sites, our hobbies, everything that we do in life. So, end consumers can expect that as this domino effect that I just spoke about goes through the chain, it will ultimately impact on mum and dads. And, they've just been sold the wage increase they all got on the 1st of July. Well, guess where that money's going to go? It's going to go into fuel. And the businesses that are having to pay more in wages, more in payroll tax, more in workers' comp levies, all of this sort of thing that's based on wages, we're just paying good money for bad, and just for people to be able to afford to drive their cars to and from their jobs.
1: Because fuel prices have come down a little bit from those record highs, do you think many motorists might have been lulled into a false sense of security that the worst is behind us?
0: Probably there for a couple of weeks, but the false sense of security, you only just got to drive around and look at all the billboards at the moment, and they're back at those dizzy heights they were when, we were in the thick of this problem. So, reality, is definitely coming crashing down, and we're certainly seeing it with our invoicing, obviously, for our diesel. So, yeah, we're not under any illusions that that things have got better. We're actually, really concerned that we're where we're at now. Let alone wait till the end of the month when the additional excise is added. It's pretty scary.
1: Are you surprised to hear this, that there won't be an extension beyond the end of the week?
0: The government have to look at the crisis that's at hand, and everyday Australians, we're not able to have impact on what's happening around the world. I think the government need to look at the very reason they implemented the relief in the first place is because Australians were doing it so tough. We're all going to be doing it tough again, and we're all starting to do it tough again. So, the assistance needs to continue.
1: Sharon, thanks so much for joining Australia Wide.
0: Thanks very much, and just hang in there, everybody.
1: Sharon Middleton there. She runs a trucking business, Whiteline Transport, just responding to that news that the federal government won't be extending the fuel excise cut beyond the end of this week.
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3: Bush kids, they've got the benefit of seeing a lot of things, and understanding how the environment works. 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
1: And finally, on this weekend edition of Australia Wide, we head to central Queensland. Sporting clubs are often the beating heart of rural and regional towns. It's where lifelong friendships are forged and communities are built. At one footy club in central Queensland, it's also a family affair. Vanessa Jarrett has this story.
4: The town of Moranbah is nestled in between dozens of coal mines in the Bowen Basin. But while the economic heart of the community is found in the ground, the cultural heart is found on the footy field. The Darryl Burke Oval is home to the Moranbah Miners Rugby League Club. 18-year-old Ma Tahiko moved to the region early last year with her family.
5: When I first moved here, I started with footy, and that's how I made all my connections, made all friends. Yeah, honestly, footy was rather more priority than school. Did really bad in school when I first came. But now it's just been so indulged into it, I've been able to adapt.
4: Alongside her and the team is not just Ma's newfound friends, but also her mum, Gwen.
5: Like, majority of the times it's parents watching their kids, but when I play with my mum, it's like I'm watching her. And it just makes me so proud, like, seeing her run on the field alongside me. Like, I don't know, for a moment, I just watch her. That's it.
6: The defenders to pass the ball forward.

0: The pair debuted together earlier this year, both mother and daughter playing for the A-grade women's team.
1: That was a good day, yeah. I think we won that day as well, so it was really cool. I didn't play much minutes just because I was a little bit unfit, but, you know, as you train, you get fit and fit every game.
0: It's been quite the journey for Mum Gwen, learning a new sport.
1: I've had a lot of coaching tips given to me. I've learnt a lot through the coaching.
0: And while the team has helped them find connections in town, there's still another goal.
1: Hopefully win a grand final. Yeah.
0: Yeah.
1: Together. That'll be another, the next dream.
2: 40, 60, rest until the time is up. 5, 4.
0: For Coach Pony Ripper Perry, it's also a family affair. When she isn't on the sidelines, she also throws on a jersey for games, just like every other member of her family.
3: So my husband, he plays in the reserve grade at the moment. He's been trying to step away from A grade for a couple of years and just enjoy Reggie's. And then our son, he just started this is the club's first ever year that they've had an under 20, so he's in the under 20s. He transitioned from the juniors here, and he plays a bit of Reggie's too. And then Pep, she plays under 17 girls, and then we have Bella, who plays under 11.
2: Open up, stride out, and hold. Nice, keep working.
0: Footy is something Pony has always loved, ever since she can remember.
3: Funny story, I actually used to sneak out when I first met my husband when we were teenagers and watch him play, and that's something I still enjoy watching him play to this day. So, I don't know, we've just always done footy. It's just one thing our family's always done, so we continue to do it and I enjoy being here most times.
0: Even her 10-year-old Bella gets involved by tackling the huge pile of dirty uniforms.
3: Most times on a Saturday morning, everyone's looking for their clothes because she hasn't either put them away or there's a sock missing from others, but I don't worry about the clothes.
0: Having a mum and daughter on her team is special to see, along with all of the other family moments.
3: That's been amazing. It's been really cool. It's not actually the first time the club's had it. We have had a few over the years, but it is really cool to see such a big age difference. We have a couple of mums in our club that have just had babies. It's just really cool to see the mums and the kids playing.
2: 1, 2, 3! 1, 2, 3, Miners!
4: Moranbah Miners Rugby League Women's Coach Pony Rupaparee, ending that report from Vanessa Jarrett. And that's Australia Wide for this weekend. My name's Alex Barwick. Thanks to the program's producer, Lisa Herbert, and thank you for listening.

0: ABC News. Good evening, I'm Michael Bausch. Federal police say inflammatory comments Pauline Hanson made about Muslims don't meet the bar for prosecution under new hate speech laws. Jack Mackay reports from Parliament House.
1: The One Nation leader made the remarks in an interview earlier this year on Sky News, in which she suggested there were no good Muslims. Senator Hanson subsequently partially apologised for the remarks. The AFP has previously confirmed it received reports of a crime following the comments, but in a statement, they say it's finalised the matter, noting the remarks don't meet the threshold for any relevant offences, including hate speech laws introduced earlier this year. The ABC has approached Senator Hanson for further comment.
0: A coordinated national crackdown will block dangerous predators from exploiting legal gaps in childcare screening networks. Attorneys general from across the country met in Darwin today to finalise a single ironclad standard for working with children checks. The breakthrough agreement creates a definitive list of serious crimes that trigger an instant and permanent lifetime ban from the sector. The states and territories are now under tight deadlines to write the unified public safety rules into local law early next year. The federal opposition leader says the Prime Minister needs to stand down Labor MP Luke Gosling from his special envoy role. The Darwin-based politician is accused of assaulting Northern Territory Administrator David Connolly at a community event earlier this month. He denies the allegations. Angus Taylor says Anthony Albanese must show leadership and take some action.
2: The Prime Minister has failed to ask him to step down from his role. This is a test of leadership for this Prime Minister. But time and time again, when it

0: ounce. We don't see the leadership.
1: Overseas now, US President Donald Trump claims to have brokered a breakthrough deal for Hamas to lay down its weapons in exchange for a phased Israeli withdrawal from Gaza. Tuiyong reports.
2: Neither Hamas nor Israel have given immediate indication that they've agreed. In a post on social media, Mr. Trump says the agreement will be carried out in carefully structured phases. He adds that as disarmament is completed, Israeli forces will withdraw and the International Stabilization Force will work with a new Palestinian police force to take responsibility for keeping Gaza safe. Israel's military now controls more than half of Gaza, leaving Palestinians confined to squalid tents, camps and heavily damaged urban neighbourhoods.
1: Former Socceroos captain Craig Foster has condemned a controversial proposal by the head of world football to sell ownership stakes in its flagship tournaments to private entities. The radical move has triggered a global civil war within the sport. 55 European nations are already threatening a coordinated boycott of the next World Cup. Foster says FIFA is completely betraying the public trust.
3: I think it's just crazy. It's robbery, basically. And it's come from, if you like, a fox in the hen house, in the sense that the president is responsible for the council and all of the members to act in their interests and the interests of the game more broadly. And he's run off effectively, unilaterally, without telling anyone.
1: The Titans will be fighting to keep their slim NRL finals hopes alive when they host the Warriors tomorrow afternoon. The Gold Coast club is 13th on the ladder, but have won their last two games. Coach Josh Hannay says the third place New Zealand side will be tough, but there's still a lot to play for.
4: Every game is an opportunity to build belief and confidence. And yeah, we've worked really hard all year to continue to grow and build belief and confidence in what we're doing, and I think we're on the right path for sure. I think anyone who's watching us would say that.
1: To the weather for Queensland, scattered showers tomorrow for eastern districts, tending widespread at times on the north tropical coast, generally fine conditions elsewhere, some morning frost inland in southern and central regions, possible fog inland in the southeast. Brisbane's temperature range tomorrow 10 to 21, the Gold Coast 11 to 21, the Sunshine Coast 11 to 20, Ipswich a low of 5 with a top tomorrow of 22. A shower or two about the southeast on Sunday, partly cloudy on Monday, fine for Tuesday. For more news, head to news.abc.net.au.
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6: Hello, it is lovely to have your company. Now let's play the quiz. 1-300-800-222 is the number to call to play the quiz with me. First caller is, of course, an instant winner. So get in, get in, get in. 1-300-800-222. And tonight, let's talk about your favourite fake flavour. Fake flavours, that's what we're going to talk about tonight while we play the quiz. What's your favourite fake flavour? So something that's better than the real thing, or even a fake flavour that doesn't really exist in, like, there's no real thing about it. It's just a fake flavour, but it's so yummy. So what is your favourite fake flavour? Let's talk about that while we play the quiz. 1-300-800-222. Give me a call. Drop what you're doing. It's time to play the quiz. It's the ding, ding, ding. Your cue to call. Trivia. Fun. I can't do it without you. And we'll talk about your favourite fake flavour. Let's do this. To give you time to get to your phone and give me a call, let's hear a track. Here's Paul McCartney's Maybe I'm Amazed.

right. Paul McCartney to entertain you there with Maybe I'm Amazed while you pick up the phone, which you haven't done yet, by the way. My screen is not flashing enough. I want to see more calls. Come on, give me a call. Let's play the quiz. 1-300-800-222. And let's talk about your favorite fake flavor, something that's better than the real thing. What do you reckon? What's yours? I will kick us off. Mine would have to be, I've got two actually, banana flavored milkshakes. So I would prefer the banana syrup over real bananas in a milkshake. Yum. And peppermint choc chip ice cream. I would prefer fake peppermint flavor rather than it made with real peppermint. I remember getting really excited the first time I tried real peppermint in a peppermint and choc chip ice cream. And I was so excited. But when I tried it, I did not like it at all. And that's so bad, right? That's probably because, you know, I've grown used to the peppermint fake flavor. But it's not. It just tastes better. I like it better. What do you reckon? What do you think a fake flavor, what do you think is a really good flavor, something that's better than the real thing? Joe, our awesome Weekend Evenings producer, he is not really on the fake flavor. It's more on a flavor that doesn't really exist. We were talking about this earlier. He likes barbecue sauce because what's the real thing? When you think about barbecue sauce, what, a barbecue?

Yeah. So barbecue sauce. And I think, Joe, you said, was it chicken flavored chips or something like that? Like tangy chicken or something like that. Chicken flavored chips in a packet. Because, you know, it's not chicken flavored. It's just sort of adjacent. I don't know. It doesn't really exist, but yummy. What about you? What is your favorite fake flavor? We've got a couple on the text line. Texter says, great topic. I say peach. Anything peach. Dax on the text line says, fake flavor, tropical cordial. As an adult, I shouldn't be drinking it. It's just so much yummy. You're like, hey, cordial. Yeah. It's interesting. I've mentioned banana. We've got peach and we've got, I suppose, tropical fruit, I'm guessing. So fruit has sort of, I mentioned peppermint ice cream, which is, I suppose, the herb. But I wonder what else you're going to bring us tonight while we play the quiz. What is your favorite fake flavor? Let's do this. 1300 800

0: first caller and instant winner tonight is Betty in Dapto. Hey, Betty.
1: Hello, Serene.
0: How are you?
1: I'm good, thank you.
0: Very good. What's your favourite fake flavour?
1: Oh, I don't know whether they'd call it a fake. I'm a bit partial to chocolate.
0: Oh, okay.
1: I like chocolate. What would be fake about...
0: I mean, I understand that, you know, if chocolate can be loaded with obviously milk, chocolate, sugar and milk, and I wonder if it's fake, though. Do you reckon it's fake, Betty? Okay, what kind of chocolate?
1: Oh, well, any... I like chocolates that you buy in a packet, but
0: yep.
1: More, you know, chocolate milkshakes and...
0: Now, chocolate milkshakes is made with, like, the, well, generally with, like, syrup, right?
1: Yeah.
0: Chocolate-flavoured syrup. But I'm sure they've all got cocoa in them. Don't they have cocoa in them?
1: I think so.
0: I think so too.
1: Mm. I don't think any chocolate grows on a tree.
0: Yeah. That's right, Betty. That is right. Hey, you're our first caller. You're going to get a book.
1: Oh, I didn't want to be first baller, but never mind.
0: But you are, and here you are. So you're going to get a book anyway. Rules are rules, Betty. Rules are rules. It is quiz rules. All right, let's go with our first question for tonight. Who is the current Prince of Wales?
1: Prince of Wales is William and Kate. Kate.
0: So the Prince of Wales is?
1: Oh, William.
0: That's the one. Prince William is correct, Betty. Well done. And how's Adrian? Is he close by?
1: Well, he's supposed to be here, but I went to bed early this afternoon and I had my soup in bed.
0: Uh-huh.
1: And he went back down to have his dinner. Sorry. And he hasn't come back up. So
0: he's in
1: the bad books.
0: Naughty. Well, hopefully he comes down soon, right?
1: Yeah, he might be soon here, but...
0: Yeah, he's in the bad books. Dear, oh, dearie me. Well, you know what, Betty? You and I, we've got this. You got the first question right. Who's the current Prince of Wales? Prince William. How are you with NRL teams?
1: Not too bad.
0: Okay. Mitchell Moses is the captain of which NRL team?
1: Do you know that, Adrian?
0: Hey, Adrian's here.
1: Yeah, he's just arrived.
0: Is he out of the naughty books?
1: He said Parramatta, but I don't know whether that's right or not. Mitchell Moses. Oh, we'll have to say Parramatta.
0: Yeah, Parramatta Eels is right. Is he out of the bad books?
1: Oh, a little bit.
0: Okay.
2: What have I done now?
0: What's the name of this tune? Popular with ice cream vans. Take a listen.
2: Green Sleeves?
0: Yay. Green Sleeves is right. Nice work, Adrian.
1: Just when you didn't ask us who was playing it.
0: I know, right? Now, is he

0: out of the bad books for good after that.
1: A little bit.
0: We're still a little bit. All right. Oh, she's a tough one, eh, Adrian? All right. Which author created Winnie the Pooh?
1: Winnie the Pooh.
0: Yeah.
2: It's a Pommy thing, I think. It's not Enid Blyton. It's sort of. Should know
1: that. It's been on before. Don't know. Who wrote Bibb and Bob?
2: No, that was May Gibbs. That's not them. It's English, I think, isn't it? From Winnie the Pooh?
0: Yeah, it is.
2: Yes, I think.
0: What do you reckon?
2: I don't really know.
1: I think you might have stumped us there.
0: Oh, you think so, Betty? Hey, but well done. You've kicked us off and nice run on the quiz. And like I said, you're our first caller. So I'm going to pop you on hold so Joe can take down your details. We can send you a book as a prize. Let him know what genres you like and we'll see what we can find, Betty.
1: Thank you.
0: You're so welcome. Bye, Adrian.
2: Bye.
0: All right, on to David in Everton Hills. Hey there, David.
3: Oh, g'day. How are
0: Betty's
3: you?
0: Betty's always a tough act to follow, so I wish you the best of luck.
3: I had no hope.
0: Tell me, what's your favourite fake flavour?
3: It's acid drops.
0: What?
3: Acid drops, the lollies, they are very...
0: That sounds really toxic. What's happening?
3: No, they're orange flavour. They come in two colours, orange.
0: Oh, I know what you're talking about.
3: It's supposed to be lemon, and they're just tangy goodness.
0: Oh, my gosh. Yeah, I know what you're talking about. Aren't they like they've got a coating on them, like a powdery, is that right?
3: Like, no, that's just icing
0: just
3: sugar.
0: Icing sugar.
3: They don't stick together.
0: Ah, okay, fair enough. Right. Oh, my goodness. They have been around... Like rock candy? Is that kind of... Because they're hard, aren't they?
3: They are rock solid, yeah.
0: Yeah.
3: You can suck them and your eyes will squint. It's beautiful.
0: Very tart indeed. So which of the flavours do you think... Which of one of those fake flavours do you like most?
3: Oh, I would have to go the orange if I had to choose.
0: Yeah? You like the orange fake flavour?
3: Mm, yeah.
0: Fair enough. So far, we're still on fruit that's kind of come through as a favourite fake flavour. Isn't that interesting? Yeah. All right, David, to the quiz. Which author created Winnie the Pooh?
3: I heard that question before and I thought, I have no idea. I really have no idea. Like, Winnie the Pooh is so cute.
0: But in terms of author, I have no idea
3: who the author was. Yeah,
0: pass it on.
3: Yeah, I'll have to.
0: All right. No worries, David. Maybe next time. But really good to talk to you. You've definitely brought back memories with those. I didn't even know they were called acid drops, to be honest. I had no idea. Far out. But they are super sour.
3: They're great.
0: Thanks, David. Have a good night. Kath and Brains Trust in Coffs Harbour. Hello.
4: Hello.
0: Hi, Kath. Tell me, what's your favourite fake flavour?
4: We've decided strawberry and cream lollies with the cream bits on top, on the bottom.
0: Lollies again. Oh, okay.
4: Yeah, yeah. And fruit again.
0: And fruit again.
4: Yeah.
0: But is that a fake flavour that you're loving or just a favourite lolly flavour? Is it the strawberry?
4: No. It's definitely a fake strawberry flavour.
0: Okay. All right.
4: Not to mention the creamy bit.
0: The vanilla-y. Well, if you call it vanilla, I don't know what that is, but it's nice. Would you even say that's vanilla?
4: Cream. It's
0: cream.
4: Creamy.
0: It's creamy. Yeah. You know what you've just reminded me of? Joe and I, when we were talking about this as our topic to kind of chat about while we're playing the quiz, we were talking about rainbow ice cream. Do you know rainbow ice cream? Like you can get it in tubs. You can get them
4: Absolutely.
0: On paddle pop sticks. Yeah.
4: Yep.
0: Now,
4: yep.
0: It's called rainbow ice cream, but rainbow's not a flavour. And when you think of it, can you think back to, can you kind of taste it in your mouth? What kind of flavour would you call that?
4: But I can differentiate between the three flavours that used to be at rainbow ice cream, which was vanilla, chocolate,
5: and strawberry.
0: No, but that's Neapolitan.
4: That's what my team's saying to me, but I think they're wrong. I think
5: I agree with you.
4: Yeah, well, I've got one supporter.
0: Oh, you've got one supporter. Look, I'm going to beg to differ and say Neapolitan is on its own. Rainbow is also on its own.
4: I know, actually. I'm

0: On the weekend, one of my children tried to give me a rainbow lollipop, which I claim never to, paddle pop, which I claim never to have heard of before.
1: Mm. Did you take a bite?
0: I did, and it was weird.
1: Yeah, because you can't pick it. This is what I mean.
0: No, it's true. That's true. It's true.
1: That's what I mean. Yeah, it's you can't say it's vanilla. You can't say it's strawberry. Like, you can't say it's anything. This is maybe someone can name the flavour for rainbow ice cream. One of our listeners,
0: this is,
1: maybe.
0: This is why Neapolitan is superior.
1: Oh, my. Okay. All right, Kath, let's get to the quiz. Okay. Which author created Winnie the Pooh?
0: A.A. Milne.
1: That's the one. A.A. Milne is correct. Which country are the musical group Venga Boys from? Oh, my goodness, I haven't heard them in ages. Heard about them in ages. Venga Boys.
0: How do you spell it?
1: V-E-N-G-A Boys. Venga Boys. Ooh. Where are they from? Which country?
0: Well, I'm just consulting the Brains Trust, who are being a little bit slow off the mark.
1: No.
0: Any thoughts, chaps?
2: Korea.
3: Korea. No. Ireland.
0: Ireland.
3: No. Venga Boys.
0: No. We're going USA.
1: USA. Unfortunately, not the USA, but thanks for giving us some A.A. Milne. Nice work. Good to talk to you, Kath, and Brains Trust. You guys have a great night. All right. Bye-bye.
0: Okay.
1: Bye.
0: Thank you.
1: Bye. Led's in Bankstown. Hey there, Led.
4: Ah, good evening, Serene. How's everybody?
1: Yeah, doing really well. Tell me, what's your favourite fake flavour?
4: Burger rings, the chipped burger rings, the savoury flavour. Yeah. Don't know what a burger tastes like, but it's delicious.
1: Yeah, yeah, you wouldn't. It's burger rings, but no, I'm not. Yeah, you wouldn't marry up the flavour.
4: I don't think it's real burgers, yes.
1: No, you're right. It is. It's kind of like Joe's barbecue sauce, right? Like, there's barbecue sauce, but then barbecue's
4: exactly.
1: Not a flavour. I mean, but burgers are flavour, I guess. Yeah.
4: Kind of. But
1: it's a good fake flavour.
4: Definitely fake flavour. Delicious and fake, definitely.
1: Delicious and fake. This is what's interesting, you know, they throw, because I think there's like a bunch of spices in that, isn't there, in some way, shape or form, and I don't know, just the ingredients together make up this, yeah, yummy flavour.
4: And your previous call is about the paddle pops. Yeah, like, I haven't had a rainbow paddle pop in ages, or even the banana flavour. It's there's a lot of things that we need to start purchasing this weekend.
1: Oh, no. Oops. What are we doing? But, hey, what about you on the thought of rainbow ice cream? Like, can you pick that as a – would you call out what kind of flavour that is?
4: It's not even vanilla. I can't pick the flavour, but it's delicious. Like bringing back childhood memories. It should be part of the Australian culture.
1: That's it. But to come and say, oh, yeah, you know, rainbow, it's got rainbow colours and it tastes like vanilla, but you can't even say that because it doesn't taste like vanilla. It's just got its own,
4: It's got its special original taste, yes.
1: Ah, hey, Danielle in Dingley Village on the text line says, rainbow ice cream is caramel flavour for sure, she says. Oh, that's interesting. We're going to all have to give rainbow ice cream a go this weekend and see how we go. And then you can report back to me on Sunday night. All right, to the quiz, Led. Which country are the musical group Venga Boys from? And it's not the USA.
4: Can I say UK, or is that too broad?
1: UK.
4: Or you need an actual country?
1: I do need a country, yes.
4: I'll just roll the dice and say England, hopefully. Oh,
1: worth a shot. Hey, really good to talk to you, Led. Thank you.
4: All right, brilliant. Have a good night.
1: Yeah,
4: have
1: you
4: a good
1: too.
4: Night, everybody.
1: Have a great night. Bye-bye. We're playing the Weekend Evenings Quiz. The question we're up to, which country are the musical group Venga Boys from? Come on, Venga Boys. Where are they from? They're not from the USA and they are not from England. If you know the answer, come on, give me a call. You've got to play the quiz with me. 1-300-800-222.
5: Who will win the AI race? Has gambling become our national sport?
6: Questions. They've never been more important. So the one thing we'll never question is our duty to keep asking. ABC News. Keep asking.
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1: I've still got my eyes on Danielle from Dingley Village's tech

0: saying rainbow ice cream is caramel flavor for sure. Danielle, I reckon you're right. I reckon you're onto, I reckon you are right. Yep, I'm going to have to, this is going to have to be tested this weekend somehow, hopefully, and see how we go come Saturday. Oh, look, Danielle, you're not the only one that says it. Someone else has texted in saying, fun fact, the rainbow paddle pop is actually a caramel flavor. Ooh la la. We're talking about fake flavors while we play the quiz and what your favorite is. Kate on the text line says, love anything blackcurrant, but in particular, a tea which you can no longer buy in Australia, but it has a blackcurrant flavour and I imported it from America because I just can't live without it. Love it. All right, nice one. Kate, what's your favourite fake flavour while we play the quiz? 1-300-800-222. Tony in Penshurst. Hey there, Tony.
1: Hello, Serene.
0: Hi.
1: Yes, my fake... Hi. Well, food, nothing better than food.
0: I know, right?
1: My fake flavour is... chicken salt over freshly hot chips.
0: Chicken salt. That's excellent. That's an excellent example of an awesome fake flavor. And it's not a fruit.
1: No, it's fake. It's actually not. No, there's no chicken in the salt.
0: No, there isn't. And it's called chicken salt.
1: Exactly.
0: Is this because of, why do you reckon it's called chicken salt? Do you reckon it's called chicken salt just because of chicken and chips?
1: Well, I think they just wanted to make it, it's using real ingredients, which is not at all. There's no chicken in salt.
0: No, that's interesting because that's what we're going to be talking about a little later tonight is food labeling. Yeah, this is what kind of inspired tonight's question because we're going to be talking about all this food labeling in Australia and things that say 100% natural when they're kind of not. And so we're talking about that later in the show.
1: It was on the Four Corners.
0: That's exactly
1: it. It was really, really eye-opener.
0: Yep, that's right. And we've got one of the insiders tonight that was as part of the Four Corners investigation who we're going to be chatting with a little later tonight on this topic. But chicken salt, what a great fake flavour.
1: The other one is salt and vinegar. I prefer the salt and vinegar in chips to the real salt and vinegar.
0: But don't you put real salt, don't you do real salt and real vinegar on chips?
1: Well,
0: have you done that?
1: The potato chips.
0: Yes, the potato chips. But have you tried them on hot chips?
1: Yes, vinegar is really strong.
0: It is strong. You've got to use it sparingly. I'm with you.
1: Yes.
0: So I can and I'm with you on preferring then the actual packeted potato chips, salt and vinegar flavors. Yum.
1: Yes.
0: Cool. All right, Tony. Do you know which country the musical group Venga Boys are from? We've ruled out the USA and England.
1: Is it Holland or Netherlands?
0: It is. Nice work, Tony. The Netherlands is correct. Ali G, we are going back. Venga Boys, Ali G. All right, Ali G is a fictional satirical character created by which comedian?
1: Sacha Baron Cohen.
0: That's the one. Sacha Baron Cohen is correct. All right, name this song and the band or artist performing it here. Take a listen, Tony.
1: I can now hear the sailors cry. Oh, no.
0: Joe doesn't make it easy sometimes, man.
1: No. He picks really obscure music.
0: He does. I don't know. Joe thinks it's an iconic voice. I don't know. I'm just in the middle here. This is why I throw the questions out to you. But I'm like listening to that going, A, I don't even know the song. I do know the artist, though. That's something.
1: Well, it sounds like Willie Nelson.
0: Who, sorry?
1: Willie Nelson? Probably not Willie Nelson. Okay.
0: Hey, good to chat to you, and thanks for bringing us the awesome fake flavour of chicken salt. Thanks a lot, Tony. Bye.
1: Bye.
0: Kelly is in, is it Tormina? Tormina. Hello, Kelly, you're on.
2: Hi, yeah.
0: Hi. Tell me about your favourite fake flavour.
2: I think I just panicked a bit and I said wine instead of grapes.
0: Oh, but
2: I guess wine doesn't taste like grapes.
0: Oh, okay, yep. You panicked a bit and said wine instead of grapes. Nice work, I'll pay it. It's a good on the spot. You know what came through a lot? See if this kind of helps maybe get by a little bit of time to see if something else kind of comes front of mind for you. I was kind of calling out peppermint chocolate chip ice cream. I like

0: with the fake peppermint, not real peppermint, not like real peppermint leaves, and banana milkshakes.
1: Peppermint definitely would be. I'd much rather the fake peppermint, the real one.
0: Yep. And I'm the same with banana milkshakes. I prefer the syrupy fake banana flavor than using real bananas in a milkshake. I'll have bananas in a smoothie, but not in a milkshake. I wonder why that is.
1: Oh, yeah, weird.
0: I'm wondering about myself now, Kelly. Goodness. Anyway, but you'd call out the peppermint flavor as well in a peppermint choc chip ice cream?
1: Oh, I'm not a choc chip. I'm not a peppermint choc chip person, but right. Yes.
0: But you can.
1: Like peppermint and chewing gum.
0: Oh, yeah. Yeah. Is it spearmint, or peppermint? Which one do you like more? What is spearmint?
1: I feel like it's a similar thing to peppermint, maybe. I don't know.
0: But they taste different. One's like, you know,
1: Is spearmint a bit sweeter?
0: It is. Yeah, you're right. It doesn't have that cold kind of. What is spearmint anyway? This is like me with rainbow ice cream we've been talking about. How it just doesn't taste like anything. Oh, my, Kelly. All right. How about I put you out of bringing you into this misery and get to the quiz. All right. Name this song and the band or artist performing it here.
2: Oh, I can now hear the sailors cry.
0: It's not Willie Nelson.
1: Van Morrison.
0: Good stuff. What's the name of the song?
1: An Into the Mystic.
0: Oh, yeah.

0: Well done, Kelly. It is Into the Mystic by Van Morrison. All right, next question. Which musical was adapted for the big screen in 2012 and stars Hugh Jackman and Russell Crowe?
1: Les Mis?
0: Les Mis. Les Miserables is correct. Who wrote the 1863 novel that the musical's based on? So it's so-and-so's Les Mis. You know how usually? Come on.
1: Victor Hugo?
0: That's it. Victor Hugo is correct. UB40's first number one was a song called Red, Red Wine. Who wrote it? I know, right? I'm looking at the answer going, really?
1: Was it? Who? Maybe Bob Marley?
0: Bob Marley. I can understand, but it's not. And the answer, I think, is going to surprise you, Kelly, when you hear it. Hey, great to play the quiz with you. Nice work and good to talk to you too. Thanks a lot.
1: Yeah, thank you.
0: Have a good night.
1: Bye.
0: Ray's in Yoronga. Hey, Ray.
2: Hi.
0: Hello. Your favourite fake flavour?
2: Yeah, well, mustiques and bananas and...
0: Oh, we're in Lollyville.
2: They're the best.
0: Oh, mustiques.
2: Yeah.
0: That's another interesting flavour, isn't it? Musk.
2: Yep.
0: That's got to be a fake flavour, right?
2: Yeah. Aniseed, like black.
0: Like licorice?
2: Yeah, licorice, jelly beans and that, you know, the aniseed.
0: Oh, I don't like it at all. So if we were sharing jelly beans, we would get along very well because I don't eat the black ones.
2: Yeah. And caramel is rainbow is caramel.
0: You say it too. Another person, Tom in Ultimo, also texted in saying caramel for sure. My daughter did blind taste testing to prove it. So I think we've got an answer here. Rainbow ice cream is caramel flavoured. You agree too, Ray? All right.
2: Yeah, and I just ate a whole packet of strawberries and cream.
0: Say again. So you just ate
2: the whole thing. Strawberries and cream. Yeah.
0: Ray, that's a lot. Why'd you have the whole packet?
2: I'll give the dog a couple, but he wouldn't eat them.
0: Okay. I mean, they are yummy.
2: Yeah. No, I had lunch and that, but I mean, I just been eating lollies.
0: Yeah,
2: and
0: well, they're Moorish, aren't they?
2: I just ate the whole packet.
0: Yeah, they are Moorish. They are.
2: Yeah.
0: Hiya. All right, to the quiz. UB40's first number one was a song called Red, Red Wine. Who wrote it? It wasn't Bob Marley. Do you know?
2: Well, yeah, like it's sort of reggae, but I think it's something weird, like.

0: maybe just can't decide between like someone like John Lennon or Paul McCartney or something, or Prince.
1: Who?
0: So which one will I go? Yeah, I'm gonna go like Paul McCartney.
1: Paul McCartney. Yeah. Wasn't Paul
0: Yeah.
1: McCartney either. There you go.
0: No,
1: Anyway.
0: just well, I guess all right.
1: Absolutely. Always good to talk to you, Ray. Have a good night.
0: Bye.
1: Bye. Tegan is in Talangana.
2: Close, Talangana.
1: Talangana. Far out, but I was close. I'll take it.
2: Yeah.
1: Tegan, your favorite fake flavor?
2: Turkish delight.
1: No. Is it?
2: Yes, I like it because no one else eats it, so it's always left in the
1: Yes, it is. So you and I would get along. I do
2: pavement.
1: not. You know what, though? Oh, see,
2: Yeah.
1: actually, we shouldn't be talking about brands and promoting the brands. I like it when it comes in a block form as opposed to individual wrapping, and it shares in the block form, it shares its flavors with other flavors like
2: Oh,
1: pineapple and orange and
2: yeah.
1: strawberry.
2: Yep.
1: You know which
2: I
1: one I'm
2: get.
1: talking about. So
2: Yeah.
1: I'll have it there, but on its own in the individual wrapper, no way.
2: No, I love it.
1: You
2: It's
1: love
2: good.
1: it. You and I would definitely get on. Now, have you had real Turkish delight though? Come on.
2: When you buy when it's coated in like icing sugar, it
1: Yeah?
2: is very sickly.
1: It's what, sorry?
2: It's very sickly. You
1: Oh, you
2: can't eat
1: find it too sweet.
2: it. Yeah, that one's a bit rich, but in the chocolate bar form, it's pretty good.
1: Oh man. All right, Tegan. I'll just have to remember that next time if we're, because I have them left over. But like, I remember Tegan, one of our listeners. This is who I'd share it with, spiritually through the universe. All right, Tegan, let's do the quiz. UB40's first number one was a song called "Red Red Wine." Who wrote it? Wasn't Bob Marley, and it wasn't Paul McCartney.
2: Well, you made me think because Neil Diamond has released one. So did he write it, or was he the cover as well?
1: Oh, come on, Tegan, go with that instinct.
2: Yeah, it's my only thought.
1: Yeah. Yeah, you're right. Neil Diamond. Gosh, I would not, if I was on your end of the, if I was on the other end of the phone, I'd be like, nah, no way.
2: No,
1: I,
2: it's not played at all. Totally different.
1: no, right, completely. And yeah, but UB40's version, I like it. Do you like
2: Oh,
1: it?
2: much better. Yeah, much better.
1: Yeah. Joe doesn't like it. There you
2: Oh.
1: go. Joe does. Oh, that's right. I remember you mentioning this, Joe, in the past. Yeah, he's not a fan. I don't mind him. Do you like Neil Diamond's version, Joe? Oh, I don't think he's heard it. You know what? I don't think I have either. We're going to have to take a listen. All right, Tegan, next question. Which Australian politician wrote the memoir Weatherboard and Iron?
2: Oh my gosh, this has got to be before I was born. I have no idea.
1: I reckon you'd know the name if you heard it, kind of thing. Which Australian
2: Yeah.
1: politician wrote the memoir Weatherboard and Iron? Okay.
2: What about Kevin Rudd?
1: Kevin Rudd.
2: Yeah.
1: Yeah, unfortunately not Kevin Rudd, but hey, you gave us Neil Diamond. Well done and great to talk to you. I have a texter who disagrees on your Turkish delight, says it isn't fake, mentions rose water, but I'm going to agree with you and I think that it's fake in that chocolate bar.
2: I just knew what to do.
1: And another texter says that Turkish delight sometimes tastes like soap.
2: Yeah, I see that, but
1: Do
2: it's
1: you?
2: good stuff.
1: That's because of the rose water. Because, you know,
2: Yeah,
1: yeah.
2: funny.
1: All right, Tegan, have a good night.
2: You too,
1: Good to
2: thank you.
1: talk to you. We're playing the National Weekend Evenings quiz. Question we're up to. Which Australian politician wrote the memoir Weatherboard and Iron? It's not Kevin Rudd. If you know the answer, you've got to call to play the quiz with me. I still can't believe Neil Diamond wrote

0: the answer, you've got to call to play the quiz with me. 1-300-800-222. Let's do this.
1: Do you know the next Australian of the Year? 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Or building a brighter future? 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
0: We're playing the National Weekend Evenings Quiz. We're also talking about your favourite fake flavours. Hayden in Ashfield, whenever I'd eat cheese and bacon balls, similar to chips, Mum would always tell me that there is neither cheese nor bacon. Dad would always tell me to not tell Mum I was eating them, but then I would anyway. It was hilarious. It is. Yes, cheese and bacon balls. That's right. No cheese, no bacon, like burger rings, barbecue flavoured chips, just like barbecue sauce, barbecue flavored chips. What is your favorite fake flavor while we play the quiz, while I'm waiting for you to call me so we can play the quiz? 1-300-800-222. I know someone knows the answer to this question. Which Australian politician wrote the memoir Weatherboard and Iron? Wasn't Kevin Rudd. Come on, come on, come on. We've still got time and we do need a winner tonight. We can have more. We've still got time to have more than one winner as well tonight. We don't have to wait to the news. No, no, no. Text is saying, Joe doesn't like UB40. Joe, no, UB40, go. And in brackets, I feel like I'm writing like Dr. Seuss. To UB40, another text, same, to UB40 are a no-go for Joe. Sorry, yes, they're a no-go for Joe. Dear, oh dear, because, yeah, we just heard a bit of that Neil Diamond singing it there, and he is the one that wrote Red, Red Wine. There you go. But that's not the question I want the answer to. I want the answer to which Australian politician wrote the memoir Weatherboard and Iron. Leanne is in Taree South. Hey there, Leanne.
2: Hi.
0: Hi. What's your favourite fake flavour?
2: Not sure if it's fake, but I love peppermint crisps.
0: Oh, yeah. That would have to be the fake peppermint flavour, I reckon.
2: Would,
0: yeah.
2: I reckon, peppermint.
0: Like the peppermint they put in, like peppermint choc chip ice cream or something like that, which I've been banging on about all night. But, yeah. Because,
2: yes.
0: Yeah, peppermint crisps are yum.
2: They are. They're great.
0: I do like that mint flavour in there. You know what? It makes me think of like mint in like the chocolate biscuits, like the mint slices and things like that. That's kind of the same mintiness.
2: Ooh, yeah, I do like them. They're the only dark chocolate I do like.
0: Yeah.
2: Mint chocolate. Mint slices.
0: Yeah. And even like what are they? They're called dinner mints. You know those.
2: Oh, the after dinner mints.
0: Yes, the after dinner mints. Oh, I love after dinner mints.
2: They're pretty good too.
0: All right, Leanne, to the quiz. Do you know which Australian politician wrote the memoir Weatherboard and Iron? It wasn't Kevin Rudd.
2: I think it was Malcolm Turnbull.
0: Oh, no, it wasn't. There you go. It wasn't.
2: Okay, thank you.
0: Hey, really good to talk to you. Thanks for calling in and playing the quiz with me, Leanne.
2: Okay, bye.
0: You have a good night. Bye-bye. Richie's in Yamba. Hey there, Richie.
3: Hey.
0: Hello. Tell me about your favourite fake flavour.
3: Oh, I did hear you mention it. I think the mango Wheeze bars, actually, over the mangoes.
0: Oh, the fake mango flavour. Yes, yes, yes.
3: Yeah.
0: Actually, my daughter's favourite fake flavour is mango. She loves mango slushies and anything mango flavoured. But then to come to eat the fruit, she's like, meh.
3: Yeah, I know. It's a tough one.
0: But yes, I know the Wheeze bars you are referring to. And, yeah, the mango flavour is pretty yum. Cool. Thanks for bringing that one. But look, fruit seems to be dominating tonight. But on the savoury side, we've got a lot of flavours that don't exist, like especially chip-flavoured stuff. That there's no such thing as a real thing, like barbecue sauce and burger rings and cheese bacon balls and all that kind of stuff. There you go.
3: There you go.
0: All right, Richie, do you know which Australian politician wrote the memoir Weatherboard?
3: Yeah, unfortunately, I think I do know. Everyone's favourite, Barnaby Joyce, I think.
0: Yeah, that everyone. Barnaby Joyce is correct, Richie. Nice work. Which river runs through the New South Wales town of Wagga Wagga?
3: It has to be the Murrumbidgee.
0: It is. Murrumbidgee is correct. Who played Dr. Watson in the TV series

0: Murloc.
1: Oh, the dude from the dude from John. No, that's his name. He's from oh,
2: I'll check the TV show. Is it a movie or a TV show?
1: was that the movie or the TV
0: No, the
1: show?
0: TV show. The TV show.
1: Yeah,
0: He's
1: what's
0: good.
1: his
0: You
1: name?
0: can
1: Is
0: see
1: it?
0: his face, can't you?
1: Yeah, he's in Fargo.
0: Yep. Oh, come on.
1: Is it Tim?
2: Yeah.
1: Oh, sorry. Oh,
0: I
1: on the bloody
0: hate
1: tip of my
0: it
1: tongue.
0: when this happens. I feel for you. Come
1: Oh,
0: on, brain.
1: yeah, I can see him.
0: Yeah. And you got a brains trust there as well. Both of you are racking your brains.
1: Yeah,
2: Who's in the English
1: I can
2: office?
1: see him. He's next to Benedict Cumberbatch.
0: Yep.
1: Oh, he's in the English office.
0: Yeah. Oh, is he? Hang on.
1: Yeah.
0: Yes, he is.
1: Yeah. Oh my God, that's so
0: That's annoying. I'm annoyed for you. What do you reckon?
1: Yeah. Oh, I don't think
0: Not
1: it's coming,
0: coming. All right.
1: but
0: Pass it on.
1: thank you.
0: No, not a problem at all. Well done on Barnaby Joyce and Murrumbidgee. Good to talk to you and good to play the quiz with you. Thanks a lot. Have a good
1: Thank
0: night,
1: you.
0: Richie.
1: Bye.
0: Bye. Luca's in Barrel. Hey there, Luca.
3: Oh my, oh,
0: Oh, what
3: hello.
0: is happening? Hi. Are you okay?
3: Hi,
0: You
3: I'm
0: seem
3: so
0: excited.
3: sorry. We got so excited. We've
0: Oh.
3: never played the quiz before.
0: Well, hello, first time caller.
3: Hi.
4: First-time
3: We're so excited.
4: caller.
0: Well, I'm excited too. Always love a first-time caller. So, first and foremost, tell me about your favorite fake flavor, Luca.
3: We couldn't really think of anything original, but
0: That's all right.
3: our mind went to the shapes, like the pizza flavored
0: Oh,
3: shapes.
0: yeah.
3: You know, the Arnott's biscuit ones? They're
0: Yes.
3: so good.
0: Yes. Those are
3: The
0: some
3: straight
0: massive
3: carbs.
0: fake flavors happening there.
3: Yep.
0: Yep.
3: Massive fake flavors.
0: For sure. And did you say the barbecue flavor or the which one?
3: The pizza
0: The
3: ones.
0: pizza one. It's always
3: It
0: a
3: doesn't
0: toss.
3: taste like a pizza at all, but
0: Absolutely not. Not nothing
3: no,
0: to
3: it's
0: do with it.
3: salty and good.
0: Wonder how they get away with this stuff.
3: I don't know, but I'll buy them.
0: Yeah. All right, Luca. Do you know who played Dr. Watson in the TV series Sherlock?
3: I feel like it's David Tennant, but we could be completely wrong.
0: It's not David
3: No.
0: Tennant.
3: That is
0: Do
3: so
0: not,
3: embarrassing.
0: no, it's not. Do not let this discourage you. Always, always, always dust it off, try again, call again to play the quiz. It's been really fun to talk to you, Luca. Thank you.
3: Thank you.
0: Have a great
3: Bye.
0: night. Bye-bye. Miriam's in Rush Cutters Bay. Hey, Miriam.
5: Oh, hello. I'll take you off speaker. Hello.
0: Hello. Tell me about your favorite fake flavor.
5: Well, it's the strawberry in strawberry milkshakes because
0: Yes.
5: it's much nicer than real
0: I'm
5: strawberries.
0: with you. I'm the same with banana milkshakes, fake banana syrup. That's
5: Yeah,
0: strawberry
5: no,
0: syrup.
5: strawberries are so often disappointing.
0: Yes, they are. And strawberry milk,
5: Yes.
0: oh my goodness. Even I'll even get them in you know how you can get the bottled milk flavored
5: Oh,
0: drinks?
5: yes,
0: I'll
5: yes.
0: favor the strawberries over the chocolate.
5: Yeah, me too.
0: Yeah. Oh, so yum.
5: Gosh, when I was young, we used to have straws for the school milk that would come round that tasted vile. And my mother got me strawberry flavored straws. So you'd suck the milk up through it, and it made it taste like strawberry milk.
0: Oh, how much does your mum love you? That would be
5: It really
0: Oh,
5: was.
0: for sure, Miriam. That's awesome. Wait a minute. Where on earth would you get strawberry flavored straws?
5: They used to sell them because all
0: Get
5: we
0: out.
5: kids threatened to throw up if they gave us the warm school milk again.
0: Gap in the market. Oh my
5: Yes.
0: gosh. That's fantastic. All right, Miriam, to the quiz. Do you know who played Dr. Watson in the TV series Sherlock? It wasn't David Tennant.
5: Look, I'm hoping I'm thinking of the right Sherlock because there were two of them at the same time almost. And one had Lucy Liu, but I think it's
0: Yeah, I know what
5: Martin Freeman you're looking
0: it is.
5: for.
0: That's who we're looking for. Nice work. Yes, the British one with. The British one with
5: Benedict
0: Benedict Cumberbatch. That's
5: Cumberbatch,
0: right. Yeah, Martin
5: yes.
0: Freeman is correct. What's the current time difference between Sydney and Perth?
5: Oh my God. And you say it every night.

0: Is it 2.5 hours?
1: Not
0: You.
1: real. Oh man, I'm so disappointed. But you gave us, hey,
0: Me too.
1: nice work on
0: Thank
1: Martin
0: you.
1: Freeman. Well done. Really good to talk to you too. Have a great night.
0: Okay,
1: Okay,
0: thanks.
1: bye.
0: Bye.
1: Michael's in Wellington. Hey there, Michael.
2: Hi, Saran.
1: Hello. Tell me about your favorite fake flavor.
2: I've got a quick story if that's okay.
1: Okay, yeah, sure. Go ahead. On a fake flavor, about a fake flavor.
2: Yeah, well, I know we've had chicken sold already,
1: Yep.
2: but my story very quickly was I served in Afghanistan in the army in 2011. I was in a coalition cell with a British sergeant. Soldiers discuss food all the time. So it came up, the chicken salt came up in the conversation. He said, "What? What are you talking about?"
1: The Brit.
2: He was going, "Chicken salt." And I'm going, "Yeah, man, chicken salt. Look, I confess, I don't even like chicken salt." I didn't realise at the time that it was an Australian invention. But anyway, my Brit mate, was saying, "Chicken salt? What are you talking about?" I'm going, "Chicken salt, man." So,
1: And he didn't know. Oh.
2: well, I think, to the point he thought I was pulling his leg. He didn't even believe that there was such a thing as chicken salt, right? So he was going, "No, you know what?" So anyway, I had my beautiful brother in Australia send over a bottle. I said, "Mate, send me a bottle of chicken salt," which he did, which presently arrived in 2 or 3 weeks, and I presented it to my British mate, and he was just over the moon. He was walking around the op cell with this bottle above his head, yelling, "Chicken salt, chicken salt, chicken salt."
1: Loved it. He loved. I. Oh wow. We are
2: Well,
1: so fortunate. And you know what?
2: I guess.
1: You're right because, it is Australian. I think it was in. I think we're going to have to get down to the real story behind the invention of this Aussie icon. We're going to have to do it.
2: Possibly.
1: How good's that? How good
2: Yeah,
1: is
2: no, it
1: that?
2: was pretty funny, very funny. And even like just the fact that he that it actually existed and I wasn't pulling his leg, there was actually an invention of chicken
1: Chicken
2: salt.
1: salt. There you go. Oh, what a great, what a fantastic story. That's awesome. All right, that's the gong, which means this question's going to be our last. You get it right, you're tonight's winner, Michael.
2: That's a bit scary.
1: I know, no pressure. Let's do this. I reckon you'll get it, though.
2: Okay.
1: What's the current, where are you, Wellington? Okay, New South Wales. Okay. What's the current time difference between Sydney and Perth? It is not 2.5 hours.
2: I'm torn, but I'm just going to have to have a guess, and I'll go 3 hours.
1: Oh, no, Michael.
2: I was tempted, but yeah, that was my go,
1: Oh
2: so.
1: man, it's not 3 hours, but hey, all good. And thanks so much for that awesome chicken salt story. Thanks a lot, Michael. John is in Corinda. Is that right?
3: Yes.
1: Hello there, John.
3: How are you?
1: Very well, thanks. Your favorite fake flavor?
3: It would have to be the bananas from the banana lollies.
1: Yep. You know what? I feel like that is a very divisive lolly. The people that I know that don't like it really don't like it quite emphatically. And then the other side is they love it. I haven't come across anybody that's in between.
3: Oh, there is no other lolly.
1: All right, John. I know it's a great fake flavor. I'm with you. All right, we need a winner tonight. To the quiz. What is the current time difference between Sydney and Perth? It is not 2.5 hours and it is not 3 hours.
3: It is 2 hours.
1: It is 2 hours. Woohoo, which means. John in Corinda, congratulations. You are tonight's quiz winner. Nice work. I'm going to pop you on hold. Joe's going to take down your details so we can send you the ABC Evenings fridge quiz, sorry, quiz fridge magnet as your prize along with a book. So congratulations. Nice work, John.
3: Thank you very
1: No,
3: much.
1: most
3: And
1: welcome.
3: chicken salt was invented in Adelaide.
1: It was. That's right. It was in Adelaide. How good are we? I mean, seriously, how good are we? All right. Good on you, John. Congratulations. We got a little bit of time before the news. So here's Van Morrison's Into the Mystic.

0: Yeah, and Van Morrison there with Into the Mystic. We're heading to the news. Then it's mixtape hour, and I want your suggestions for songs that mention an item of clothing. Text in early, 0467 922 702. We'll play it next hour.
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4: ABC News with Melanie Scott. Hamas has agreed to a plan for its disarmament in Gaza in what US President Donald Trump has called a monumental step towards peace and security. Middle East correspondent Matthew Doran has more.
5: He's made this announcement on social media, his usual approach to these sort of things, and he has said that Hamas has agreed to the complete disarmament, not only Hamas but all other armed groups in Gaza. He's also saying that as disarmament is completed, Israeli forces will withdraw from territory inside Gaza and the International Stabilization Force will begin its work with a new Palestinian police force. Donald Trump has also paid tribute in making this announcement to three countries, Egypt, Qatar and Turkey, for their role as mediators here.
4: Gaza medics say several Palestinians have been wounded on an Israeli airstrike hours after the announced deal, which Israel is yet to comment on. Spain's Prime Minister and Interior Minister are travelling to the North African enclave of Ceuta, where almost 50,000 migrants have entered illegally from Morocco in the past 24 hours. Troops are arriving from the mainland to help the struggling local civil guards maintain security, as the BBC's Nick Beake explains.
6: There has been this big attempt for people to get across, but the question is, what happens to them once they're there? You've got the authorities that run this Spanish territory saying that they're overwhelmed, that there are reception centres which are already full up, that if anyone needs medical treatment, that the hospitals will be full, and also they say they're worried about the security side of things.
4: Major policy announcements are underway at the first day of the Garma Festival in northeast Arnhem Land, which is finished with a sacred dance ceremony. Nate Woodall reports from Gardakol.
7: Chief Minister Leah Finocchiaro used her address at the Garma Festival to unveil the agreement with the Riritingu Aboriginal Corporation, mapping out a new long-term land model for the town of Nullarbor in East Arnhem Land once Rio Tinto's mining leases expire in 2029. It comes as the Shadow Indigenous Affairs Minister Julian Lisa called for changes to native title policy so that landholders can unlock capital. The first day of the festival also saw Bluey, the cartoon Blue Healer, receive a warm welcome from Bungal dancers before thousands gathered to watch the Yolngu clans brought together through dance.
4: Details of Federal Labor MP Luke Gosling's alleged assault of Northern Territory's Administrator David Connolly were aired in court this afternoon during a bail hearing for the Member of Solomon. Joseph Hathaway-Wilson reports.
8: Luke Gosling has been prohibited from going within 50 metres of Northern Territory Government House and must give 48 hours notice to the Administrator's office before attending public events, following a bail decision handed down today. While details of the two charges were scarce, the court heard the alleged incidents took place 30 minutes apart from each other at the NT Thai Festival. The first assault, one the Administrator didn't see coming, and the second, a hip and shoulder collision followed by an elbow jab to the ribs. Mr. Gosling's lawyer, Marty Ost, questioned the basis of the allegations, saying there was no corroboration for either of the claims and no independent witnesses.
4: A former captain of the Matildas says she'd boycott upcoming international tournaments if soccer's governing body sells stakes in its events to corporate investors. FIFA president Gianni Infantino has recently announced a bid to form a commercial subsidiary that would grant private buyers control over competitions, including the World Cup and Club World Cup. The next major tournament that would be impacted is the Women's World Cup in Brazil in 2027. Melbourne City legend and Olympian Melissa Barbieri says she'd support any efforts to defend the game's integrity.
9: If that's the right thing to do, then I think I would stand with any player or member federation once all the information comes out. If they decide to boycott, I would stand with them.
4: A man who won the World Paddleboarding Championship weeks after rescuing a woman bitten by a shark in Sydney says her messages of encouragement spurred him on. Charlie Verco helped save 34-year-old Leah Stewart at Coogee last month after she was mauled by a shark. Earlier this week, he went on to claim the Molokai Tu'awuhu Paddleboard World Championships in Hawaii. The 24-year-old volunteer lifeguard says he even came home to some words of appreciation. This is ABC News. We'll have more news in half an hour. 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

0: Hello, hello. It is great to be with you this Friday night as we're going to get into our mixtape very soon. And I called out what our theme is tonight, songs with a name of an item of clothing in them. That's going to be our mixtape theme tonight. Why? Because I want to know if you hold on to your clothes and wear them until you can't any longer. Or are you a sucker for the trends? Maybe you just can't help yourself from buying the newest thing you see in the catalogue. Give me a call, 1300 800 222, or send me a text, 0467 922 702, to let me know. If you fall into the latter category, it seems you're not alone. Culture writer Melissa Hoyer joins me now to break down Australia's obsession with fast fashion. Melissa, welcome to Weekend Evenings.
1: Hi there, Siri. Lovely to be with you.
0: Yeah, how would you define fast fashion?
1: Well, I mean, I guess the first word is cheap.
0: Yeah.
1: I mean, anything inexpensive and is sort of the moment is a trend that maybe we're all seeing, but we sort of think, I can't really afford to buy the, you know, the expensive version of the trend, so I'll go for the less expensive one. But, of course, you know, when people start doing that, they spend then lots and lots of money on a whole lot of crap, and then all that sort of crap ends up in landfill. So it's this, you know, dreadful kind of vicious cycle that, you know, so many of us are in or have been in, but I think, you know, more of us are becoming aware of it. But that said, Australia is one of the biggest consumers of fast fashion per capita. I mean, it's pretty scary figures.
0: Oh, far out. Yeah, it is. And yeah, you mentioned it going to landfill, but also, Melissa, are you also noticing, because, I mean, I've noticed, but I'm wondering more broadly, it's also going into op shops and secondhand shops, so which is a place I love to go. I'd rather go to an op shop and a secondhand store and see what I can find, just spend some time. But now, I just noticed that just slowly it's being a bit, I suppose, dominated by by these, and you can pick them. No, I've already seen that.
1: You can. Well, and also, I mean, look, you know, and we have to be sort of really, you know, look, we've all probably fallen under the spell of getting onto an app and, you know, at 10 o'clock at night going, I'm going to have that, and that. I mean, you know, like none of us are holier than thou at all, me included. Yeah. But, you know, when it does arrive, you sort of look at it and think, oh, my God, that's a lot of rubbish. You know, I mean, it's, you know, this sort of bag arrives and it's, you know, there might be one thing. There's a couple of things that I've gotten over the years, and I thought, you know what, that's not too bad. But the vast majority of it is pretty crappy. As in, the fabrics aren't good. The colours are not quite what you saw online, or, you know, all those things. You know, the length mightn't be right, the size isn't right. And because it is relatively inexpensive, people don't end up sending it back. So for those sort of five items you might get, one might be okay, but the other four that aren't okay, you sort of think, oh, can I be bothered going to the post office, sending it all back, and, you know, maybe saving 60 or 70 bucks? So it's, you know, this sort of dreadful kind of, you know, cycle in our brain is telling us, oh, I'll just hang on to it. Then I'll take it up to Vinnie's or to an op shop. But then a lot of those stores aren't accepting a lot of fast fashion stuff anymore because there is so much of it out there.
0: Yeah. Do you find how are you when it comes to this? Because you're right. Like you said, you know, we're all guilty. I'm guilty of it as well.
1: Yep.
0: I think we're talking about this in the office, like shoes, I'll try to avoid buying online because I really need to try them on. I need to, you know, give them a go. Probably pants is probably another one. But, you know, tops and that, I've fallen for it as well. And then, the colour comes. And because it's cheap, you convince yourself or you tell yourself, because I don't want to go through the process of refunding them and going to the post office and sending it back and printing out the label. I mean, I think it's deliberately arduous. So that you, in your mind,
1: you
0: tell yourself, exactly, you won't do it. It didn't cost me much, just leave it.
1: That's right. And probably if you did add it all up, the stuff that maybe, that you didn't wear, you could have, got some money back, but often too the process of refunds, with just day-to-day stuff, that's a nightmare. So if you're trying to then send back something that's maybe worth 50 or 60 bucks, I think in our mind we just go, oh, you know what, forget it.
0: It's not worth the
1: I
0: effort.
1: just, it's not worth it. And I think probably the one thing that sort of the take home that I sort of, take out of a lot of this, and I've been writing about fashion for like a million years and just observing it, but we sort of have to learn that it is ultimately much better to buy quality. And I know that's always sounds like such a an indulgent thing to say, but you're actually better to buy that beautiful, woolen jumper as opposed to buying sort of maybe five really cheap acrylic ones, from a fast fashion shop, because the real wool will last longer. But then often we think, oh, but do I really want to spend, $200 or $300? Why don't I just get five jumpers? That'll be $100, So we just have to get that kind of sort of wanting mentality out of our mind. But it is hard because when you look at all these apps and you sort of go, oh, I want one in that color and that color and that color, it's really hard to sort of get that out of your mind. And also people are wanting to showcase stuff on social media. So each time they put a shot up of themselves, they want to be wearing something different. I mean, it's a crazy world we're in now.
0: Yes. And we haven't even brought children's clothing into the
1: No.
0: equation. What do you think with that regard? Because I, have a child who's now sort
1: Yep.
0: of turning 13. So we're slowly getting into the adult sizes, which means they
1: Yep.
0: last longer. But growing
1: Yes.
0: children, I'd say, what is it? Every half, like every season,
1: I mean,
0: basically, you're having to change.
1: To change, and also, and with kids, because they are looking, they're on their computers, they're looking at trends and things, and maybe, well, certainly, when I was growing up, and well, maybe not so much you because you're younger than me, but
0: Oh, I wouldn't say that much, Melissa, but yeah, come on.
1: We weren't throwing all of the trends and all the online sort of stuff that kids are looking at now and going, oh, I want.

0: that. I want that. I want that. So they're wanting to buy more, as opposed to maybe when we were that age, when we didn't want, need or want to buy as much as they are now. So it's yeah, we're creating this sort of crazy sort of fashion beast.
1: Can you, and you mentioned it pretty much at the beginning of this conversation, but I just want to bring it to the fore. What are some of the environmental impacts of opting for fast fashion over something more
0: Yeah.
1: sustainable?
0: Well, I mean, you just look at, I mean, there've been some extraordinary documentaries on the effects of just like huge tips of fast fashion in India, in like a whole lot of, I will say sort of the third world countries where, a lot of the tips that the fast fashion tips are, and they don't break down. I mean, so many of these fibers do not, they're not like a wool, they're not natural
1: They're
0: fibers.
1: synthetics, yeah.
0: So they do not break down. And we can sort of all, and I think we do this, we all sort of say, oh, well, I'll just buy one. My one won't get noticed. But, you can multiply that by 26 million people, and it becomes a hell of a lot of potential landfill. So it's just, it's probably, it's a process that we really have to start to learn more about it. But I think, while we're still having so many fast fashion apps sort of thrown in our face, it's very hard to sort of learn to buy better.
1: Yeah. And Beck from Boronia on the text line says, I've never bought clothes or shoes online. I prefer to see the garment and try it on.
0: Good Beck.
1: Yeah, exactly. If you're like Beck or maybe on the other side of it, can't help yourself from buying the newest things you see in the catalog, what do you think it is about fast fashion and feeling that need for you to, get the latest version of whatever it is we're buying? We are talking about fast fashion. I'll be hitting up culture writer Melissa Hoyer with that question in a tick, but keep your thoughts and any even questions that you have coming. You can give me a call on 1300 800 222 or send a text to 0467 922 702.
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1: So, Melissa, how does fast fashion trick us into thinking we need the latest version of whatever it is we're buying?
0: Oh boy! Well, I mean, if you've been on, and I'm sure a lot of our listeners would have been on some of these apps. I mean, a lot of them sort of they treat you like it is like you're like on a poker machine. I mean, it's very, once you get on there, they're quite sort of seductive, and they really sort of seduce you into buying that because you won't get it this price again. So there's a lot of those kind of games that they play. I mean, that's probably the main thing. But it also, then they start spinning wheels and saying, okay, well, if you buy five of these,
1: we'll
0: throw another two in. And, so it's that sort of like that, out they go. You used to walk past these shops when you're in the city. I remember years ago, you'd walk past those sort of, cheap, the reject stores, and there'd be a guy out the front yelling out, okay, out they go, $2 for $4, $2 for $4 and all that stuff. That's kind of the stuff we're seeing now, but we're just seeing it all online. So
1: yeah.
0: It's the same mentality, but they're just dragging you in with, bargain, bargain, bargain.
1: And yes, I think my favorite, I'm putting that in bunny ears for you, is the when you get an email saying, oh, you've forgotten something in your cart.
0: Yes. That happened to me the other day, to be honest. And I went on to a particular site and I just was looking up stuff. I was looking up things and I put things in the cart. And I actually thought, I don't need any of that. So I didn't.
1: Yeah.
0: But as you said, that email came and it said, okay, we're still waiting on you basically to finish your cart.
1: Yeah.
0: So, I mean, if I was sort of feeling vulnerable, I probably could have gone, oh, okay, I better get back to the car because they're really waiting for me. They are so not.
1: Yeah.
0: They just want those bucks.
1: Yes. Melissa, you've spent more than 25 years writing on fashion and its place in pop culture. It's incredible.
0: Yep.
1: How have you seen the role of popularity of fast fashion change in that time?
0: Yeah.
1: You mentioned the shopping example of, you know, someone standing outside and and calling out. Just, yeah, I suppose elaborate on that for us.
0: Yeah. Well, I think, I mean, the one thing about that shopping, and I think everyone, you know, people either love it or they hate it, but, you know, the experience of shopping is something that I think everyone always used to look forward to. You know, you'd go to the shops, you know, whether it was Thursday night shopping or Saturday, and then when shops started to open on Sunday, it was like, fantastic, I'm going to go to my local, you know, whether it's your local shopping town or whatever it was, and you'd spend the whole day just wandering around. But I think once then fast fashion stores and the stores and the apps kind of hit, those shopping experiences, we weren't sort of desiring them as much. Mm. So I think a lot of stores now and a lot of designer labels and a lot of designer brands are trying to make an experience going into a store much more of an experience. So they're trying, you know, some really smarty pants stores will give you a glass of champagne. They'll do all that stuff to really, really get you in.
1: Yeah, because they have to compete with the online world. And I will say, unfortunately, because I love the experience of getting out and sometimes just window shopping. Our producer, Joe, does not buy online.
0: Joe,
1: he's the person.
0: Isn't he good?
1: He never has. It all, you touch, you feel, all of it. And I just want to bring in Effie from Frankston into the conversation. Effie, go ahead. You also prefer the physical experience.
3: Yes, yes, definitely. Good evening, ladies.
0: Good evening.
3: And Joe. I'm the same, yes. I would rather feel the fabric. And for me, I want it to fit well as well, you know. I'm particular about that. I want the clothes to look nice. Mm. And I've never bought clothes online and never shoes. Shoes is another thing.
1: I mentioned shoes as well earlier. I've never done that too. But yes, I think it's very admirable the fact that you haven't bought any clothing. Yes, succumbed, a perfect word, Effie. Thank you very much because... And it's a bit refreshing to hear that, unlike myself and you, Melissa, who have...
0: But I think it's also, Serena, it's also a time thing. You know, you've got a 13-year-old. You know, we've all got, you know, lives and things to do. Mm. If you're in bed and it's 9 o'clock, 10 o'clock, you'll get out your computer, you'll get out your phone, and you'll sort of go bing, bing, bing, bing, bing. And that's kind of... You know, a bit of shopping time might be 15 minutes before you go to bed, but you can kind of then tick that off your list. Oh, okay. Well, I've bought that. You know, I've got a new outfit, or I've got a new, you know, accessory, or whatever you've bought. Oh, that'll be with me in the next, you know, week or two. So, it's you know, all of our lives. It's sort of pace, and sort of the fast fashion world sort of fits into that crazy pace of our lives. But you do get to a point where you think, how much longer can I sustain that kind of pace?
1: That's right.
0: My life.
1: Yeah. And also an element of, you know, I suppose passing down to the next generation that not to, because I think I'm conscious of that. I think what I'll continue to try and do rather than, you know, if we're just everyday conversations and something comes up and we need to buy an item of clothing, the first instinct isn't to pick up the phone and say, okay, let's see where we can find it. It's a let's go to the shops. So there's still the default is still that, as opposed to the default being let's look it up
0: online.
1: I think the other component, I would love your thoughts on this one, that I noticed is, again, this was a particular item. This isn't clothing, though. It was something, an item that we wanted to buy. And it wasn't available in the shops. So we did go online, a big department store, an Australian department store. And funnily enough, it came up, but not in store, online only. So it's when the big retailers have their physical shop that you can obviously also go online because you can click and collect. That's sort of another thing in terms of that. But they also have an online only marketplace. A lot of the DIY, massive DIY chains will do that as well. So I got a little bit cranky.

0: Yeah, I'm like, just put it in your store.
1: Yeah. No, I've noticed that often it will just say, oh, you know, this is an online only,
0: item,
1: you know, purchase.
0: Yeah.
1: And I sort of think, well, why? Because, you know, if I did, as you tried to do, if you wanted to go into that store, why wouldn't it be on the floor in the store?
0: Yeah.
1: I mean, like, so this is where that fine line in between sort of the of shops, like retail store and online, it's just becoming more blurred. But yeah, so I think a lot of stores, maybe they just can't literally afford to be placing everything on the floor in stores. So they just keep it all in a huge factory and just hope it gets sold one way or the other.
0: Yes, I love Tom from Newcastle. I hang my clothes online, but don't buy them online.
1: Tom, clever Tom, I love that. That's really good.
0: Melissa, you mentioned cost of living and the pressures of cost of living. They're hitting harder than ever. How can ethical fashion compete with the low price point of fast fashion?
1: You see, and this is that kind of point that we sort of vaguely brought up. I mean, for an ethical company to say, well, this, you know, this suit jacket is going to be $500, it's fully lined with silk and it's wool and it's going to last you for 15, 20 years. We all would love the ideal of that. And I think, you know, everyone, there'd be very few people who'd say, oh, no, I only want to buy crappy fabric clothes. I mean, not many people would actually want to do that. Mm. But we have been sort of, you know, pushed into a
0: That's
1: corner
0: right.
1: that we have to, because it's just not feasible. And let's face it, clothing is the one thing, while we are all struggling with cost of living, that you're not, you don't have that extra money to spend extra on. I mean, we're trying to, you know, our electricity, our gas bills, all of that stuff, our car, our insurances, all that stuff takes priorities of being paid for, as opposed to you and I buying a cashmere sweater as opposed to an acrylic one from a fast fashion chain. So, you know, it certainly, you know, I think when we have this discussion about fast fashion, it's certainly never about bagging people because they're buying inexpensive clothes, because that's not the issue. You know, because most of us are being sort of, you know, bashed into this corner
0: what's interesting, isn't it, Melissa? You've brought up something that is just sort of percolating in my mind a little bit there, is that it forces it has a societal impact there in terms of classes, you know.
1: That's
0: those
1: right.
0: who can, like the haves
1: you
0: and
1: cannot.
0: The have-nots, yeah.
1: Yeah, it does. And then, you know, the beautiful irony when you look at then the people that own these huge fast fashion chains or online marketplaces, you know, they are the multi-trillion, billion, jillionaires. And they wouldn't wear any of the stuff that they're flogging on their sites because, you know, they're wearing the, you know, the $10,000 designer jacket.
0: And it's only $10,000 because of the system and how it's, yeah.
1: Yeah, exactly. So I wish we all had some kind of way to, I wish there was a kind of light at the end of the tunnel.
0: To combat this or to even combat it, yeah.
1: Well, that's it. But the one way that... In France, this is an interesting thing. They've actually put a levy on clothes from some online retailers. So the fast fashion retailer has to pay, I think it's like 5 or 10 euro for each garment. But that isn't passed on to the customer. That is purely. Well, it actually would be ultimately passed on to the customer. But at least France have actually done something a little bit sort of, you know, substantial. You know, we've got something in Australia called, I think it's called Seamless, which only fashion companies can opt into it if they like, and they pay 4 cents out of a dollar on each garment they create. But it's not compulsory, you know. So it's, you know, it's a bit of a half-hearted sort of attempt at the government saying, okay, well, yeah, no, we're conscious of this. It's a bit, well, yeah. For-

0: sense isn't really going to make much difference on each garment. So, you know, I think that there needs to be a proper sort of fiscal conversation about the rise of fast fashion and how it is going to be combated, because you know, it'll just go on and on and on and on and on and on, and we're just going to have more and more crap sort of in the world.
1: Yes, but hopefully to end this on a high note, and yes, it's picking up on Tony's text that's just come through, and a thought that I was just also marrying up with Tony's is the next generation. So Tony says, "Hi, Serene. My 21-year-old daughter buys secondhand clothes online, and she's conscious of fast fashion and adding to the landfill." That, and I'm hoping that, this is maybe where we can, like I said, end on a bit of a high note, is that the next, I suppose, yes, these future generations. So we're kind of the generation that you and I are, Melissa, and what we're kind of seeing and what we're into. However, with that awareness and that consciousness, these future generations can hopefully affect change.
0: Yep. Well, I've got a 24-year-old son, and he's living in London, and he only buys secondhand clothes. Like he's not someone who thinks I need to go online and buy sort of 10,000 things, which I really appreciate that. But he's not doing it because he's sort of has been kicked into a corner to do it. He just prefers that because he sees all the rubbish and the crap. Yeah. He just doesn't want to be part of that kind of culture, which I think is a really great sort of mindset for that age group to be in. It's like your listener's daughter at 21. I mean, that's a great thing to hear, that there are kids, young people out there who are sort of going that way as opposed to the getting online at 11 o'clock like you and I used to do. Sorry.
1: Used to, and, yes. It is few and far between, I will say it. I will definitely.
0: Absolutely,
1: it is,
0: me too.
1: I even took up crocheting a few years ago so I could make my own garments, Melissa said.
0: That is brilliant. Well, I'm going to take up pottery, but I mean, I don't know whether that's sort of quite the same thing.
1: It has been wonderful.
0: I can't wear a pot. No, unfortunately.
1: But it's still something that is made by hand. It's wonderful.
0: That's right. Exactly right.
1: Power to that, Melissa. Thank you for your generosity and time. It's been so great to talk to you. Thank you so much.
0: Pleasure, Serene.
1: All right.
0: See you
1: have yourself a great weekend. Take care. Culture writer there, Melissa Hoyer. All right. Let's get into our mixtape. We've been talking about clothing. So songs with an item of clothing in the title. You're bringing us some beauties tonight. Keep them coming. 0467 922 702 is the number to text in your best song suggestion. Songs with items or an item of clothing in the title for our mixtape.
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1: On the text line, we've got Dolly Parton and A Coat of Many Colours to kick us off.

Dolly Parton, Coat of Many Colours for our mixtape tonight. Songs with an item of clothing in the title. 0467 922 702 to send us your song suggestion. Next up, this has come through a couple of times on the text line. Nancy Sinatra, these boots are made for walking. Thank you to texters for sending it through.

Nancy Sinatra with These Boots Are Made for Walking to David Bowie, Let's Dance. Put on your red shoes and dance the blues. Yes, indeed. Thank you for that texter for also bringing us that one for our mixtape, our theme tonight, songs with an item of clothing in the title. Love this next track.

David Bowie with Let's Dance. Another great track to add to our mixtape. Songs with the name of an item of clothing in the title. I mean, that Bowie song still works, doesn't it? Because what comes right after it, huh? Put on your, was it blue suede shoes? Yeah. Keep your suggestions coming. 0467 922702. Paul Simon. Someone texts in, Paul Simon, diamonds in the soles of her shoes.

And Paul Simon, diamonds on the soles of her shoes for our mixtape, songs with items of clothing in the title. You want to add a song to our mixtape? Text it to us, 0467 922 702. Neil Diamond's come up a couple of times. Leather and Lace, Stephen in South Yarra say Neil Diamond forever in blue jeans. Stevie Nicks and Don Henley also called out. And Tegan also says Forever in Blue Jeans by Neil Diamond.

And there's the Kinks with Dedicated, Follower of Fashion, to wrap up our mixtape tonight with songs with an item of clothing in the title. Coming up a couple of times on the text line from Stuart from Albury and KB, Raspberry Beret by Prince.

0: am Prince with Raspberry Beret, wrapping up our mixtape. What a great playlist we put together. Thank you for all your song suggestions. They were awesome. All right, the news is next. Then from fast fashion to, well, not quite fast food, but not too far away, we're talking food labelling.
1: I get in that aircraft of mine, open the throttle, and we're hurtling down the runway.
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3: ABC News with Melanie Scott. Hamas has agreed to completely disarm following months of talks with US President Donald Trump's Board of Peace, saying its arms would be stored and kept under the control of the new Palestinian administration in Gaza. The BBC's Jeremy Bowen has more.
4: Hamas, first of all, have a new leader, Khalil al-Haya. I interviewed Khalil al-Haya a year into the Gaza war in Doha, and he's a savvy political kind of guy. And I think that what Hamas have been doing is adopting more of the traditional strategies used by the Muslim Brotherhood. Now, the Muslim Brotherhood is an organization founded in Egypt a century ago. It's still very influential in many countries. And they use a strategy of using religious instructions, social and welfare services. So I think Hamas are trying to relaunch themselves ultimately as more of a political organization.
3: Israel is yet to comment on the announcement. 13-year-old Layla Jeffrey, who was allegedly murdered by a 16-year-old boy in Western Victoria earlier this month, has been remembered as a social girl at her funeral today in the town of Donald. Tamara Clark reports.
5: 300 people attended, creating a sea of pink ribbons, black hoodies and Hello Kitty pants, which were Layla's favourite clothes. Senior Pastor Lisa Woods led today's service, and Layla's aunt Caitlin presented her eulogy, describing Layla as a moth who attracted friends wherever she went. And Layla's father, Aaron, also presented a poem in Layla's honour. Layla was allegedly murdered at the start of July. Her family declared her missing to police on July 4th. Her remains were found days later in bushland near the Richardson River.
3: Gina Rinehart has put the ABC and its board on notice for comments made about the mining magnate in an episode of Race Around the World, a television show which follows six Australian filmmakers across 10 countries over 100 days. In the episode, aired on July 12, contestant Kate McGuinness portrayed a fictional scenario that involved a violent attack on Miss Rinehart, including using a stick to turn her into a big sausage roll. Miss Rinehart's company, Hancock Prospecting, wrote to the ABC board on July 23 regarding the continued publication of the episode. However, a company statement said the ABC board and senior management had provided no substantive response. An ABC spokesperson confirmed had received correspondence from lawyers acting for Miss Rinehart and would respond in due course. Victorian teachers are threatening a third statewide strike in mid-August if the state government doesn't meet its enterprise bargaining demands. Members of the Australian Education Union's Victorian branch had a state council meeting today to discuss what next steps to take amid a stalemate over pay, conditions and school funding. Union President Justin Mullally says members are demanding Premier Ben Carroll come back and negotiate.
6: If that doesn't

0: happen, then members will stop work right around the state for 24 hours on Wednesday, the 19th of August. This is a critical time for the Carroll government.
1: The Victorian opposition is pledging to expand the number of crimes covered by adult crime, adult time laws. Last year, the state government introduced sentencing reforms for children aged 14 and over, meaning those who commit serious crimes such as aggravated home invasion and carjacking now face adult sentences in adult courts. The opposition is proposing to add 5 more offences to the crimes covered by the laws if it wins the November state election, including theft of a motor vehicle and attempted carjacking. Shadow Attorney General James Newbury wouldn't rule out adding more offences to the list.
2: 87 cars are stolen every single day. We are seeing a crime crisis in this state. Frankly speaking, Victorians are sick of offenders being let off without a punishment.
1: A senior advisor to FIFA, President Gianni Infantino, has resigned effective immediately in protest at proposals to sell a stake in the Soccer World Cup. Carlos Queiroz has called the plan a bad deal for football, saying he had no involvement in this proposal and he opposes it unequivocally. The Asian Football Confederation, along with its counterparts in Europe and North and Central America and the Caribbean, have all opposed the plan. FIFA has blamed incorrect media reports for the hostile reception its plans have received. ABC News.
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4: Hello, I hope you're enjoying your Friday night, wherever we may find you across our country. For our last hour tonight, we're chatting new movies and TV shows and space and more. So for our weekend watch, Ehab's bringing us a review of the new Spider-Man movie. Yep, there's another one. Remember the last one left off with Peter Parker's life basically reset at the end of No Way Home? You know, no friends, no MJ, no Aunt May, just him. Tiny apartment, new suit. We're going to see what this new one brings. It's called Spider-Man Brand New Day. So, yeah. But he's also reviewing a new British sci-fi series with Emma Thompson and Rory Kinnear, which should be fun. I think I'm going to say fun, but it's confronting, that's for sure. And an intense cat and mouse thriller between an FBI agent and a female serial killer. That's a very much so a cookie cutter show, but nonetheless one to please. Then in space with Dan Lambeth, he has an update on the Swift Space Observatory, which is slowly descending back to Earth and needs a rescue mission to boost its orbit. But in the meantime, we have some science that has come from data collected by Swift, and it's about supermassive black holes. That's later. First up, food labelling in Australia.
3: Evenings.
4: Think about the last time you went grocery shopping. How much attention do you remember paying to a food label? Maybe you were contemplating buying something new. Do you remember how it grabbed your attention? Do you remember the label? Did it say 100% natural or something like that? A Four Corners investigation has uncovered products whose labels did not match independent scientific testing, and food industry insiders have told Four Corners that Australian shoppers are being deceived by marketing and labelling that makes ultra-processed foods appear healthier than they really are. One of those is Min Sheen Tan. Min is a former food technologist who spent years developing products for some of Australia's biggest food companies. What do you think of those kinds of labels? How much are you consciously, intentionally buying into them, literally, figuratively? What do you reckon? We'd love to hear about your buying experiences and how you approach product, like food labels. You can give me a call on 1300 800 222 or text 0467 922 702. Min, welcome to Weekend Evenings.
5: Hi, Serene. Thank you so much for having me.
4: What are some other food label examples that we often see? I mentioned 100% natural.
5: Yeah, so 100% natural. Any words that use words like

0: natural, real, wholesome. These are marketing words that they love to throw out on food products, particularly ultra-processed food products, because they get a free pass and there's no legal definition around natural, real, or wholesome. And basically, it gives the consumer the perception that basically they're either healthy or they're more inclined to be in their natural state. And also, basically, when it comes, so it's like there's the front of pack claims, and then there's
1: Fine
0: the
1: print.
0: what we call fine print,
1: Yeah.
0: yes, of like your ingredients list, the nutritional information panels.
1: We also see these labels in baby food products, right?
0: That is correct. You see them a lot on baby food products.
1: How are these types of labels deceiving? You mentioned because there's no definition for natural. So do they just have to put a little bit of natural to say, yeah, how are they deceiving? 100% natural isn't 100% natural, even though it says it's 100% natural.
0: So, a great question. The thing is with the word natural is that it's up to your interpretation, right?
1: Okay.
0: So basically, if you say, hey, look, it contains fruit, right? But the fruit could be processed. It's no longer in its natural
1: Natural form,
0: state,
1: yeah.
0: right? Natural form. But you could say fruit is natural, right? So you could say, oh, it's like a natural like product, or it's got like a natural ingredient in it. But basically, it's going to give a consumer the perception that, oh, that must be healthy for me. So,
1: Oh my goodness,
0: basically, when it
1: even though
0: comes
1: that just
0: to,
1: sounds dodgy, Min.
0: I
1: Oh my gosh. Okay, I'm
0: and you
1: listening,
0: see
1: keep
0: it a
1: going.
0: lot with like products like real fruit. I mean, okay, here's the thing. What is real? Everything's real. You know what I mean?
1: Oh man. But yeah, but in context, so we're not taking it out of context. And look, I'm putting my hand up. I've done it. It's not I may be going more likely to go down that side rather than something I know is just complete junk. I don't know. This is why I'm really curious to talk to you about it. And I want to get to that psychology side maybe a little bit later in the conversation in terms of work that you do in your profession as a former food technologist. But in context, if I'm looking at real, I'm thinking about real food. As opposed and natural, as in the natural form of a food, in the context of me being at a shopping center picking up a food product, far out. You've got me thinking. So, but it works and it's deceiving, even though the food is not real and it says real food.
0: Yes, and here's the thing. So basically, with these food products or ultra processed food products, they are legally compliant, right?
1: Okay.
0: They basically they are having their right ingredients, they are listing it out correctly, they have their right allergens, they are showing the nutritional information panel. So all the information is there, but it's just on the back of pack. So that's why I always tell consumers to basically take the front of pack and always check it at the back.
1: So literally take it
0: And
1: at face value.
0: yes, you get a face value, literally. And then basically make sure that you actually check, okay, look at your nutritional information panel and how much sugar is actually in this thing, how much fat is in this thing, how much sodium does this product have? And I talked about basically in the documentary that there's the trifecta or the bliss factor. And I've written a book about this. It's called For Food's Sake. And basically, I go into deeper detail about how this works to actually get consumers to keep coming back.
1: Yes.
0: Because with any food business, the whole idea is that it is a volumes game. And it's a volumes game that depends on repeatability. And repeatability comes from being consistent. So your product has to be consistent in terms of how it's delivering those sensory properties that includes fat, sugar, salt, your mouthfeel, your texture, your crunchiness, right? So it's the bliss point plus what is happening inside your mouth, right? So that's why you can't stop at eating just the one chip. I don't know any.

0: anyone who can just eat
1: Yeah, no,
0: one
1: I
0: like
1: can't.
0: potato shirt, right?
1: Yeah. Even the small packet, I'm like, that's where I'll go. You can just have one small packet. That's enough.
0: Exactly. Yeah.
1: But I can't stop it. Yeah, not one chip. I need a few.
0: Yes.
1: I don't need a few. I want to eat a few, Min.
0: Oh yeah, don't get me wrong. I'm the same too. Like, I love a good potato crisp. Like, get me a salt and vinegar bag, right? But I try my hardest not to like eat the whole thing. But that's the thing. Me, like, I'm a food technologist. I notice stuff. Like, when it's happening to me, I can like, oh my gosh, I actually need to stop. But this thing has been engineered to keep you going, right? So, and it's really funny that it would say, for example, 25 grams is one serve, and it'd be like, for example, a 170 gram bag. But we know people that would eat the entire bag of crisps, right? And that is technically the one serve. But how many calories is that? How much sodium is that? That is like a lot of fat too. And I think that's the other thing, which is a completely different topic about serving sizes, which I can go on for like
1: Yes,
0: a
1: I was just
0: whole
1: going to say,
0: other
1: oh,
0: several
1: wow. Then we've
0: hours.
1: got serving sizes versus that is a whole other topic on its own.
0: Oh yes, which like I don't think it was covered in the documentary, but I think we'll save that for another time.
1: Yeah, we can say that for another time. And you did mention that, the aim here for the food companies is that keep it keep is to keep consumers coming back. The main driver for that is that the competition is just so intense.
0: Oh yes, it's so intense. And like when you're walking down a supermarket aisle, and basically like what you have, what you call category managers, that they're making sure that like what's the average height of a consumer, what is going to be at eye level. Products at the eye level are actually, basically it means that that's what the supermarkets want to sell, or they're going to be in high demand from consumers, and they're able to get more margins from them. So you will probably notice that products on the top shelf or the very bottom shelf of the supermarket, and depending on which one, it typically means that they might be out the door of the supermarket, or their products they are about to no longer be around for very long. And that's why everything on eye level is super important.
1: Tony on the text line says, "Hi, Serena. I read the food ingredients on the food package rather than the food label, as I don't trust the food labeling." So there you go. Tony's definitely doing the right thing here. Would love to hear from you. Keep your thoughts coming. Any questions that you have? How do you approach food labels? Do you think unconsciously you're buying into the sell? Do you think we're telling ourselves they're healthy when we know they're not, because it's better than buying something, and this is kind of what I mentioned earlier, that is just straight out unhealthy? You can give me a call, 1-300-800-222, or text in 0467-922-702. I'm speaking with former food technologist Min Sheen Tan, and in a bit we'll find out, we'll talk more in terms of the food technology side of things, and how food products are developed.
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3: Across ABC Radio, this is Serene Damaki.
1: So, Min, you're a former food technologist. What does that actually mean?
0: Oh, I love this question. Basically, the food technologist is the person responsible for creating the different types of processed food, ultra-processed food. So anything that's manufactured, we're responsible for the tastes, the packaging, and how it's presented, how it's going to be stored, how it's going to be transported. So basically everything that is surrounded about in particular for the product of the food product, that's what we're responsible for. And also how much it costs. Basically we're the like the Oompa Loompas of the food factory.
1: Well, I have to ask you then, because in our show earlier tonight, during our quiz, we usually chat with our listeners just about something. It's sometimes just linked and related to, what we're kind of talking about on the show. And tonight, during our quiz, we asked our listeners what their favorite fake flavor was in the lead up to our conversation with you tonight. So I want to ask you what your favorite fake flavor is as a sidebar.

0: Question, Min. I called out my own. I love the fake peppermint flavor in the peppermint choc chip ice cream. I love the fake banana flavor in banana milkshakes, so the syrup rather than the real banana itself. Do you have a favorite fake flavor?
1: Oh yeah, I actually do. I actually do enjoy the fake strawberry flavors.
0: Uh-huh. Like a strawberry donut. Strawberry milk.
1: Yeah, like a strawberry donut, strawberry milk.
0: Yeah.
1: Because it's actually quite different from an actual strawberry.
0: It is.
1: Right? So, like, your strawberry flavors are actually taking in, like, the sweet note of a strawberry. Because strawberries can be quite tart. They can be, yeah, and it can be quite acidic. So it's not that super sweet on what you get from, like, a strawberry milk. But, yeah, that's kind of, like, my kryptonite. I do, like, a strawberry donut every now and again.
0: Yeah, I'm with you. I like the fake strawberry flavor as well. Now, you mentioned processed foods and ultra processed foods. What's the difference, Min?
1: Oh, yes. I love this question. So technically, basically, every food product that we get is processed, but it's the degree of processedness. So there is a classification called the NOVA classification by a group of researchers who basically broke down the types of food that we consume as consumers. So processed food can be anything that is, like, for example, washed cut vegetables that would be considered minimally processed, right? So It still has, like, you know, for example, your washed spinach, your oranges or whatever, they have gone through some kind of processing.
0: Okay.
1: Yeah. All right. And then you have your secondary processed food, which is your food ingredients such as butter, flour, oil, things that you're not going to eat by itself. Basically, they need some form of transformation, like heating or mixing before you actually consume it. And then you have tertiary processing, which is, for example, like your canned fish, your canned tomatoes. I don't know, that was mentioned on the documentary. Mm. And your, just basically that has been your natural form or the food matrix in those products is still somewhat intact.
0: Okay.
1: Right. And then you have ultra processed, where basically you cannot tell what was the natural form or the food matrix of how it's being derived is no longer basically recognizable.
0: Wow. Okay.
1: So that's, you know, talking about potato crisps, your protein bars, your donuts, your muffins, your cookies. Basically, it's all like the great yummy stuff.
0: Yeah. Wow. Right? But
1: yeah.
0: You can't even track it back to its source. Like you said, the matrix in terms of its natural form. It's been processed that much. Wow.
1: Yes.
0: What was clear to me hearing you talk there, Min, of the secondary, you know, okay, we washed it, we cut it, we've added butter. So how far along the line do I stop understanding what you're saying when it comes to ultra processed foods? Like, so, what's an example of a process that is just foreign? Like, it wouldn't sound, because, you know, I'm with you. Adding butter, adding things you wouldn't eat on their own, great. What else can happen? What other process can take place? Oh, preservatives?
1: Yes, so preservatives. And so typically ultra-processed foods, they typically would have additives such as preservatives, emulsifiers, flavors, thickeners. And these are all things to basically ensure that that specific food product is hitting a certain shelf life, a certain taste profile, a certain texture, because without those additives, like, you won't be able to achieve it in its natural form, or it needs to survive the processing.
0: Yeah, right. Okay.
1: So typically, when I was a food technologist, we would only want to add those additives if we really needed to, right? If we didn't have to add them, we wouldn't want to add them at all.
0: Right.
1: Because at any point you're adding those additives, you're going to be adding cost. And also, obviously, a lot of consumers are becoming more aware of additives. And I have to preface as well that there's a lot of fear-mongering around additives. The thing is, additives have actually been around for hundreds of years, but just in different forms. So salt is a very common additive, right? I mean, we've had salted foods for, like, centuries. And then obviously there'll be some additives such as thickeners. So cornflour is a very common thickener. But then when you go to the industrial scale, you will have things like xanthan gum, carrageenan, which is derived from seaweed. And basically that's used in such a scale that is basically you wouldn't typically use it at home.
0: Right. So it's getting to a point where if you're getting to the ultra process, that's kind of a last resort, and that's okay, even if it means that that will amount or that will result in a shorter shelf life, and that's okay. That should be the approach.
1: So here's the thing with shelf life. Supermarkets want like a long shelf life as much as possible. Hence why there's products that have preservatives, and also there's some products that literally will not last without a preservative. An example of this is hummus. You walk into your supermarket and you will find that a lot of hummus or spreads, they will have a preservative because without them, it will just go off. And the supermarkets will be like, well, we can't stock your product because it's only got like a 2-day shelf life,
0: Yeah,
1: as an
0: hummus really
1: example.
0: does.
1: So,
0: The fresh stuff doesn't
1: yeah.
0: last at all. You've really got to have it immediately. Okay. Yeah. All right. I'm looking at the time and oh my goodness, it is flying. So, Min, how can we read food labels without confusion?
1: Oh, I love it. So, basically, and here's the thing, when you're walking through the supermarket, it's so easy just to grab something. Like I would say my like easiest hack is to, if you're looking at a food product, have a look in the nutritional information panel, and look at the per 100 gram serve, because that's going to tell you like what's it going to be consisted of, like how much sugar it has, right? So like it usually be like per quantity per 100 grams, right? And then it'll be like, for example, 25 grams. Oh, that's basically 25%. And that will tell you roughly how much that's going to be
0: Okay.
1: in that product.
0: Right,
1: And
0: okay.
1: I would say like just ignore like the marketing claims, and
0: Yeah.
1: then
0: Like Tony, don't worry about the front, look at the back.
1: look at the
0: Read the
1: back.
0: look at the back.
1: Always look at the back.
0: Always look at the back. Just quickly, a couple of texts come in saying that hi, I love this topic. I have a great app that I use that I can scan food products and cosmetic products we're at with their barcode and find all the horrible rotten ingredients and additives that are bad for you, and then find out more about them in detail of why they're bad for you. And it changed my life. I love it. It's yeah. Another person calls out the same app. I think it's called Yuka or something like that. But yes, I guess there are apps for that as well. We've got to leave it there. Unfortunately, Min, time has absolutely flown. It's been really wonderful speaking with you. Really helpful as well. Thank you for your time.
1: Oh, thank you so much for having me, Serene, and hope to speak again soon.
0: Yeah, thanks a lot. We might need to talk about serving sizes in the not too distant future.
1: Yes, definitely. Thank you so much.
0: Thanks, Min. Former food technologist Min Sheen Tan. Next, we're checking out what's new to watch this weekend with our movies and TV enthusiast Ihab Rashid.
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0: All right, time now to check out what's new to watch this weekend with our movies and TV enthusiast, Ihab Rashid. We're going to the cinemas and we're also staying at home this weekend. Hey, E.
6: Hey, Serene, how are you tonight?
0: Very well, thank you. You're going to start off in the cinema and you're going to start off with Spider-Man.
6: Yes, Serene, one of the most anticipated films of the year, Spider-Man Brand
0: Really?
6: New Day.
0: I
6: Oh,
0: don't
6: yeah.
0: believe you.
6: I know, well, I'm going to try to convince you, okay, because this
0: Because we're
6: is
0: all tired of all of this Marvel
6: I hear
0: superhero.
6: you. I hear you. The last superhero film I saw was Supergirl. I was not a big fan of it. And it's been not great the last few years. I'll be the first to admit it. Fantastic Four didn't live up to, snuff, I thought, as well. Ms. Marvel kind of low as well. But when it's done well, it's fantastic. Okay. And the last really great ones that we saw was the last Spider-Man, I believe, which was Homecoming,
0: Homecoming.
6: the one that had the other Spider-Mans in there. There was a lot of fan service. So they brought in like Tobey Maguire and they brought in Andrew Garfield, and it was kind of like seeing the Spider-Man from the other films. Okay. This one is actually the 9th Spider-Man movie that's been released since the first Sam Raimi one in the early 2000s.

0: And for me, it's probably the best standalone Spider-Man film that I've seen. And I was very surprised by that. I was not expecting it to be as good as it turned out being. And I'll give you the basic premise. So at the end of the last one, the world basically forgot about Spider-Man. A spell was put on the world and everyone forgot about him. MJ or his friends, everyone in the Avengers, they don't know who Spider-Man is anymore. So the film picks up 4 years later and Peter Parker is just doing it on his own. He's basically he's living in New York. He's your friendly neighborhood Spider-Man. He's helping solve crimes. And the story is way smaller than it's been in the last couple of movies. But that's what makes it so great, is because they can rely on all the emotional, not baggage, but all the what you've invested in the last three films with them building the relationships that he's done. And it pays off very well in here. Like, they have a great balance of action and dramatic beats as the story goes through. And like I said, MJ and his best friend, they don't know him. And he's trying to, you find out he's kind of lonely. He's, not doing the best, mental wise. But, he's doing his thing as Spider-Man and he's getting the love of the city and they're all right behind him. And what's so great about this film is the action scene. So, people love seeing Spider-Man films because of the Spidey action, the web slinging, the going through the city on the all that stuff. Here is some of the best I've seen in the entire franchise. The action scenes are great. The fight scenes. The film was directed by Destin Daniel Cretton, I think is how you say his name. Shang-Chi. He directed The Legend of the Ten Rings for Marvel. So, and they used the Jackie Chan stunt team in a lot of the fight scenes. So the action scenes feel very authentic, and it's just very, very well-paced story all the way through. You never get bored. You also get some elements from other Marvel characters. The Punisher is a character in this, Jon
1: Oh, yeah.
0: Bernthal. You also Bruce Banner, Mark Ruffalo's in this as the Hulk. So they do have some characters that you're aware of from Marvel, but the story is a very personal, like down to earth, close. Like the small story of what happens in New York.
1: Okay.
0: Basically, Spider-Man's tracking down this new villain who seems to be able to jump from person to person. They seem to be able to go into people's consciousness, and we don't know who it is. I'm not going to say another word about that.
1: Of course
0: And you're
1: not.
0: trying to figure out who it is, and what kind of threat they are, and how it's going to tie into the rest of the films. Because
1: Okay.
0: we've got Doomsday coming up next, and this is kind of leading to that.
1: That's right, Doomsday.
0: Yes.
1: But interestingly, you've made me think about the fact that Tom Holland was never given, like, never had the chance to do Spider-Man raw. Like, he came into the. Do you
0: Yeah,
1: know what I
0: well, the
1: mean?
0: first time you see him, your first time you saw him was in Civil War.
1: That's right, where he was already Spider-Man.
0: He was Spider-Man. He showed up
1: It was
0: as the
1: all
0: kid
1: happening.
0: Spider-Man.
1: Yeah.
0: He's there, and they give him all the tools. But here is he's on his own. He's
1: Yeah.
0: got no one around. There's no more Stark. There's no more technology. He's just got the suit, and he's got his web slingers.
1: That's
0: And
1: it.
0: it's a very personal story. And
1: Okay.
0: that's what is so good about it. And yeah, it's just a crowd pleasing thing all the way through. I thought it was great. Really, really well done movie.
1: All right, let's hear a little of the trailer.
2: Hi, my name is Peter Parker. You don't remember me, but we used to know each other. Something bad was going to happen, and the only way to stop it was to make everyone forget about me. Because I'm not just Peter Parker. I'm Spider-Man.
1: All righty. In cinemas, everywhere, Spider-Man Brand New Day is this one. So we'll see. Ehab looks
0: I think you'll like it,
1: convincing.
0: Serene.
1: All
0: I
1: right.
0: think you'll like it. Because I know you do like superhero films. I know you used to love
1: I
0: them,
1: do
0: but you
1: love
0: just got
1: them.
0: tired
1: I'm
0: of
1: just
0: them.
1: done. Yeah.
0: And that's why I think you'll like this, because there isn't a lot of whiz bang stuff around it. It's a
1: Okay.
0: very, like I said, simple story, and it gives fans what they want.
1: All
0: So
1: right.
0: believe me, I think you'll really enjoy this if you get a chance to see it.
1: All right, let's go to streaming. Disney Plus has a new thriller crime series called Furious. So this is what, like a cat and mouse kind of film, yeah? I mean, I'm sorry, a TV show?
0: It's basically a cat. It's a FBI agent who is on the track of a serial killer in New York City. It's an eight-part psychological thriller from Liz Merriweather. She's the creator of New Girl, a series called The Dropout. Very female-centric kind of a writer when she's coming up with the stories. And this has Emmy Rossum, one of my favorite actors growing up. I had a huge crush on Emmy Rossum when I was a kid growing up, and she's just I'm a big fan of hers. And she plays a an FBI agent who was a former New York detective, and

0: she left the police force because of some reason that they divulge as the series goes on, and she becomes a FBI detective who gets kind of drawn back into a case of a wealthy businessman who looks like it's been an overdose, but she suspects of it being the second victim of a serial killer because she's traced it back to a similar crime that she was investigating when she was a police officer. And the thing is about this, most shows where you're chasing a serial killer like this, you don't know who it is. It's kind of like a mystery they're trying to build, but they let that go in the first couple of minutes. Like you see the crime being happening, you know who the person is. And so then you end up getting two stories of why this woman is doing what she's doing, and also the backstory of Emmy Rossum and her chase of trying to track
1: So
0: this
1: the
0: woman
1: serial
0: down.
1: killer is a female.
0: It is. She's kind of like a femme fatale, Black Widow kind of a thing, where she's trying to find, she's finding wealthy businessmen basically, and she's killing them. And we're trying to find out why, and that's what the crux of the show is. Learning about, think of it this way: if you were to see, because you learn pretty early on that the serial killer had gone through some really tough stuff growing up. She was trafficked as a child, and some bad things happened. And then she goes. That's where the title comes from, Furious. She's on like a rampage of rage, going through, people that she thinks has wronged her throughout her life. And you've got Emmy Rossum, and you get a lot of her backstory, and there's a lot of stuff that's in there that they talk about. They get into domestic violence. They get into how women are treated with regards to in society when it comes to crimes of this nature. And basically, I don't really like when they do this in shows, but every male in the show is kind of an idiot, except for one. He's the other character, Scoot McNairy, who was one of my favorite character actors. People will recognize him from Killing Them Softly. He was in a great Western called Godless, which is on Netflix. Great character actor. So he's the only other male character in his that you like. And he is Emmy Rossum's best friend. And they end up getting thrown into this case, trying to figure out why these men are, being assaulted and killed, and learning about the backstory that led her to that. And they uncover a lot of stuff. You get into police corruption and a lot of the stuff that we see in here. It's again, it's this wouldn't this isn't a show that isn't groundbreaking. It's kind of like a
1: Yeah, okay.
0: really well-made episode of SVU, I guess is the best way to put it. And I love stuff like that when they have a detective story trying to track down something and trying to figure it all out in a gritty, violent world. That's catnip for me, and I know there's lots of people that like that kind of show. And yeah, this is a great one. There's like I said, it's eight episodes. There's three up right now on Disney Plus, and I believe it screens weekly every Friday. Don't, I'm not 100% on the day, but it's definitely weekly, but three episodes available right now.
1: All right, let's hear a little of the trailer of Furious.
2: There are three victims we know of. Neighbors say they saw a woman.
3: Descriptions of her are all over the place because she's always hiding her face.
4: Your first case is an FBI agent, and you think you have a serial killer.
2: I do.
1: Furious is on Disney Plus if you want to check that out. As Ehab said, three episodes ready to go. There'll be eight total. Let's move over to HBO Max, a sci-fi. It's called Years and Years. Now, this caught my attention only because of one person that's in it, E, and that is the Bank of Dave star. What's his name? Kinnear, something Kinnear.
0: It is no, that's not his. It's Emma Ronnie. Sorry,
1: Ronnie,
0: Rory
1: Rory
0: Kinnear.
1: Kinnear. That's the one.
0: No. I was
1: But
0: going to mention this star of.
1: Emma Thompson's also in this. So I'm like, oh, tell us about this one.
0: Yes, and this is a six-part British dystopian family drama. It's from Russell T. Davies, who was one of the minds behind Doctor Who. And it's co-produced by HBO. So HBO and BBC did this together. And just quickly, many critics they consider this series one of the greatest television dramas of the last decade.
1: Jeez, all
0: And
1: right.
0: I'm. Like I mean, it's six episodes. I'm three episodes into it, and I can see exactly what they're talking about. I'll give you the quick premise. So the series starts in 2019, and we're watching the rise of populist politics in London through the eyes of a family called the Lyons family. Now they're kind of a left-leaning family with plenty of family members, and they're experiencing life in London from 2019, and everything that we're seeing politicized right now, Serene. Like, if you look into your feed, you're going to see things about immigration, you're going to see things about crime, you're going to see things about AI, about, spending too much time on TV, screens, the climate, culture, everything. Everything that we see now, they take a look at what the world might be if the rise of populist politics comes in. Now, when I say populist, I mean people like Pauline Hanson. And that's, if you look at Pauline Hanson's kind of persona right now, that's what Emma Thompson is playing. She's playing that character. She is a substitute for a Pauline Hanson who kind of comes up with her own party and is and listening to the populist vote of the people. And it gets very, very interesting because we're watching it through this family's point of view. So it's like the Emma Thompson isn't a main character. She's a background character. Like they're experiencing the world when she comes up on the news. She's running for PM. She's running for parliament. And as the world goes on, it gets to the point where we leave from 2019 and we move forward. And this is the great part of the series that over the six episodes, it takes you from 2019 to 2034. So it jumps 15 years and it gives you, look, it is a little bit alarmist when I'm watching the series going, okay, easy, calm down. I don't think it's going to get this bad. But what makes the sci-fi so great is, and what makes any sci-fi so great is when you watch it, the likelihood of it actually happening is not that far-fetched. When you're watching it, you go, look, if certain things happen a certain way, there's a very good chance we're going to see a world as they're depicting right here on this screen. And they get really into it, authoritarian politics, financial collapses, the refugee crisis,
1: but
0: AI and biotechnology.
1: What's sci-fi about it?
0: The sci-fi is watching the technology. And like science fiction, Serena, is just anything that would happen that would be out of the ordinary. So if you put in a premise in hand where it's, let's just say, technology is going to put a robot in everyone's house and it could lead to these kinds of things.
1: Okay.
0: That's sci-fi. That's automatically sci-fi.
1: I'm so saying when this one's sci-fi. How is this one sci-fi?
0: You get all that kind of stuff in there.
1: Oh,
0: you
1: okay.
0: They talk about the rise of AI and just say if your child has a screen and they want to turn into something called a transhuman. Now, I didn't even know what that was. And they talk about this in here. And these are things that there are certain people out there that are dealing with, children that are spending so much time on screens and stuff that they start losing their identity. And they don't want to become another, you know, person or another gender. They want to become digital. They want to turn into the cloud. So these are things that they are giving it to you. Like I said, it's kind of alarmist and they're going to the extremes in certain points.
1: Yeah.
0: But like I said, it's kind of feasible when you're watching it because the way it's portrayed in the show, it's very real and it's authentic and it's organic and you can see, oh, this is leading to that. And if this happens and that happens, and in the background, you've got Emma Thompson the entire time running as a out of, you know, regular two-party politic person and candidate, and she's gaining momentum. And why I say it's dystopian is because you see, I'm right now to the point, they're right at 2027. So I'm halfway through the series and I cannot wait to see how these guys are going to imagine the next, you know, 10 years down the track, what is going to happen, what they think is going to happen. And it's fascinating. I love this kind of stuff because you don't know where it's going to go. Unlike the last series we talked about where it's kind of, you know, SVU, paint by numbers, this is going to happen, you know basically what's going to happen. This is not that at all. This, you're going in wondering, oh, look, I've seen kind of tidbits of this on the news, but this show is kind of articulating it for me from this writer's point of view.
1: Yeah, right.
0: And they get into sway heaps of things. Like the way to get me or most people hooked into a series is when the first pilot episode airs, at the end of it, if you just want to place the second episode straight away, you're kind of hooked. And that happened to us. Remember in What's Paradise?
1: Yeah.
0: And they had that great first pilot.
1: Mm.
0: This kind of made me feel the same way. At the end of the first one, I was like, wow, I can't believe that just happened. I need to see how it's going to keep going.
1: Mm-hmm.
0: And yeah, it flies all the way through. And because it's set in a real world and you're seeing people that you can relate to and the kind of strain these kinds of things happen on families and, you know, different sexual orientations in families and different financial situations in families and how they interact and how the pressures of everything outside, how the pressures of pharmaceuticals, how the pressures of alcoholism, all this stuff gets talked about in this series. And there's a lot to digest. But that's what's so great about it. It's never boring. You're watching it going, okay, this scene is going to lead to that. And oh, this is going to lead to that. And you just want to see how the house is going to, because it's not giving you a rosy picture. It's being, like I said, alarmist, and they want to show you a scary version of what might happen.
1: Mm.
0: But my God, it's entertaining. And if you get kind of locked up in this kind of world, and if you love stuff like Black Mirror, you know, if you love,
1: I was going to say this is harking. It's making me kind of think about Black Mirror. Yeah.
0: And even Rory, like you said, the actor we spoke about was in the very first episode of Black Mirror, and he's kind of, you know, simpatico with this kind of thing. And
1: okay.
0: He's awesome. I loved him in The Diplomat too, sorry. And we've watched him he played the Prime Minister in The Diplomat.
1: Mm.
0: Great actor. And he does great in this series as well.
1: Okay.
0: Yeah, Yes,
1: All right, let's get a feel of you.

0: And I'm planning to. I'm finishing it tonight. I don't care what happens. Yeah, so.
1: All right, if you want to check that one out on HBO or a paint by numbers, you know what you're going to get, popcorn kind of thriller, crime, you know, cat and mouse show on Disney Plus, Furious. Or if you want to head to the cinemas, if you're a Spider-Man fan, Ehab is assuring you that Brand New Day is a great standalone superhero movie that won't disappoint, even if you're fatigued with all of the superhero movies. So, Ehab, with that,
0: Yes.
1: thank you, and we'll talk to you again next week.
0: Always
1: Have a good
0: fun,
1: weekend.
0: Serene. Have a great night. Talk to you later. Bye.
1: We'll get a space update next with our spaceman, Dan Lambert. That was our movies and TV enthusiast, Ehab Rashid. Including with Dan, what we previously thought about the cost of launching big spacecraft turns out to be wrong. Also, there's a spacecraft on its way to visit an asteroid, and it just swung by Mars to save fuel. Yeah, and just quickly on your say, at the ABC, we know that the best stories we tell start with you. We want to know what's happening where you live, what's working well in your community, what's not, what gives you hope for the future, and what are the issues that keep you awake at night. Is there a local issue that deserves more attention? Or perhaps there's someone in your community with a story that simply needs to be heard. Whatever it is, we want to hear from you through ABC Your Say. ABC Your Say is your chance to share your experiences, your questions and your ideas and help shape the conversations we're having across the country. Jump online and tell us what's on your mind. Have your say. Just head to abc.net.au/your say. Or text the words ABC You'll Say to us now, and we'll send you the link. The text number is 0467 922 702.
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3: 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They've never been more important. So the one thing we'll never question is our duty to keep asking. ABC News, keep asking.
2: Across ABC Radio, this is Serene Damaki.
1: A big hey to our spaceman, Dan Lambeth. Hi.
4: Hello, Serene. How are you?
1: I am very well. Thank you, Dan.
4: Excellent.
1: You're bringing us Swift. Swift is coming back into the conversation. You have an update for us on the Swift Space Observatory, Dan.
4: Well, I do. And, you know, the rescue mission, right? Remember, it's descending back to Earth, descending slowly back to Earth, and it needs to be boosted up to its orbit again. Otherwise, it's going to end up burning up in the atmosphere, and that'll be the end of it. But lo and behold, the rescue mission needs rescuing. Oh, the irony, Serene. Look, at the Link spacecraft that was actually sent up there to rescue it is currently spinning uncontrollably in space. You know, the thrusters have gone a bit wrong, and apparently everything else, though, is working, which means absolutely nothing if they can't get the whole spinning issue sorted out. But if they do, they're planning to send it a software upgrade and then hopefully continue the mission to rescue Swift. But never mind, because NASA have already called the mission a success, whether or not Link manages to rescue Swift or not, just because they tried, which is about the most stereotypical Gen Z thing I've heard this week, I reckon. but anyway, look, the rescue mission is not completely lost yet, but certainly things are not going according to plan.
1: No, but data's been collected.
4: It has. It has. And this is good, right? So this is about a star.
1: This is a success. The trying part, don't know, but this is a success.
4: Exactly, right? And it does have, and there will be successes down the track because data gets collected and we don't get to analyze it until later. But this is about a supermassive black hole, Serene. And, you know, like we sort of said that, you know, there's one at the center of nearly every decent sized galaxy. You know, in our galaxy, we've got Sagittarius A star. And remember a few years ago, we had a photo of it, right? Which looked like a glowing orange donut. And then we had another photo of the one in M87, which is another, you know, big galaxy nearby. But I mean, did you ever think, you know, why is there only one supermassive black hole per galaxy? Yeah, and look, great question, but as it turns out, there doesn't have to be only one. You know, bit unlike the Highlander from the 1980s, if you
1: yeah,
4: remember that movie.
1: Yes, and we can't be definitive when it comes to space, right? We can't say there is only one. So far we know that there, you have to caveat, right? That there is
4: That's
1: only
4: right.
1: one black hole per galaxy. but
4: yeah,
1: maybe not.
4: And there's so many out there. You just got to find one counterexample. And, you know, with so many galaxies out there, and that's what has been found. Swift has done its job, and it has found a counterexample. Now,

0: this particular one that it's found is a galaxy, far, far away and all that sort of stuff. But there is a supermassive black hole at its center, but there's another one in that galaxy, which is about 30,000 light years away from the center, which is, basically on the outskirts of the galaxy. And what that tells us is that there might be lots of these rogue sort of supermassive black holes we haven't even started to look for yet because we didn't know where to look. We were just looking in the middle, but you don't have to just look in the middle, it turns out. So, Swift picked this up because what happened was there was a star and it pretty much got torn apart by this second, supermassive black hole in what was called a tidal disruption event. Normally these events, these TDEs, they happen in the cores of the galaxies. But in this case, there was an AI algorithm that was smart enough to work out that despite the odd location that it happened in, this event that it was picked up by Swift was also a TDE, which is a great find because we only get to see about 30 of these a year in the entire universe. But now we know that if we want to find massive black holes by looking at TDEs, we need to not just look at the galactic centres, but also on the outskirts of the galaxies as well.
1: There you go. More to find, hopefully.
0: I expect so.
1: Yeah,
0: a lot more.
1: Two space launches, well, more so on the economical side of it. And look, I don't get it, Dan. You're telling me that building bigger spacecraft would result in lower launch costs.
0: Yeah.
1: And it's... But it actually turns out that that's not necessarily the case, but I'm still trying to understand why. I don't know, maybe the small mind of mine here is thinking, wait, if you're making something bigger, isn't it going to cost more? Not necessarily.
0: No, well, they're talking about per kilo, right, of launch. So, the big spaceships are going to cost more. But in terms of per kilo of stuff they can launch on it, they're hoping to get the cost down. But, this is kind of like that's pretty much it, really, in terms of rocket economics. We just want things to be cheaper. But we do get that, primarily from having reusable rockets. So, we take the SpaceX Falcon Heavy. And, for what I can work out, it costs around $150 million to launch in what they call expendable mode. But if you put it in reusable mode, it costs about $100 million. So, if you've got a spare $100 million lying around, you can launch yourself a few satellites. But why would you want to launch in expendable mode, right, when it's more expensive? The reason is because if you're in expendable mode, right, the thing is not coming back. It's not going to go again. But you don't need landing legs. You don't need grid fins. You with all the weight that you save there, you can just carry more stuff or you can, go further. So as an example, we've got Europa Clipper at the moment, which is headed to the moon Europa, one of the moons of Jupiter. And actually, incidentally, it's going to be doing a flyby of Earth in December. So we'll probably talk about that at some point in the future. But anyway, what you'd need for that launch was a Falcon Heavy in fully expendable mode to be able to launch it because of the great distance that it's got to go. So, the thinking is that generally, bigger is better. Yeah, make a bigger rocket, the price per kilo of payload comes down. And we've had Falcon Heavy, which is about 64 tons in expendable mode. And then we've had Blue Origin's got New Glenn, and that can take about 70 tons. And then, of course, we had SLS, right? We had, that was the rocket that launched the Artemis II just a few weeks back. And that took about 95 tons to low Earth orbit. So that's quite significant. But then we've got Starship, which is supposedly going to carry 100 tons if SpaceX ever get it working. But once we get Starship, that supposedly the cost of launching a single kilo will be about $100, which, if you go back over the history of spaceflight, that's incredibly cheap. That's a bargain. But anyway, you're right, Serene. There is this new study out now which is claiming that there might be a ceiling on this where you can't just keep getting bigger and bigger, and still reduce the costs of launch, per kilo. We might have already gotten to the limit. And if that's the case, Starship might be the biggest economically viable spacecraft we can actually build. Now, the study's a little bit interesting because the authors started talking about the Airbus A380. Have you ever flown on that?
1: Sorry? Yes, I have.
0: Ever been on? And what were your thoughts?
1: It's more looking at it at the outside. When you're inside, I'm not fathoming it as much. It's when I'm looking at it outside, it is a tank. Like it's huge. It looks bulky. It looks, you know, and I'm only saying this because I'm a bit biased and I love the 747. But
0: if it's not Boeing, it's not going, right, Sarah?
1: That's it.
0: It does though. It looks enormous from the outside. You do lose that perspective once you get inside. Yeah. But the thing looks enormous as you're walking down the aero bridge to get on it. But anyway, look, the A380, biggest commercial passenger jet that we've had, and the authors of this study are saying, you know, that was an economic failure. Now, let's just look at this for a moment, because first of all, I think Emirates, who've got about 110 of those airplanes, might actually disagree with that. But also, yeah, sure. I mean, the A380 is not particularly well-suited to certain routes. It's only really good between the big airport hubs like Los Angeles, Sydney, London, all that sort of thing. There are no A380s flying into Avalon, for example. But it's really good at moving a lot of people between hubs. And this is what the airlines call a hub-and-spoke network instead of the other one is a point-to-point network. Now, does any of this apply to space and rockets? Well, no, not in my opinion, you know, not
1: as
0: yet.
1: As a pilot yourself who flies long haul on these commercial airliners, yeah.
0: That's right. Look, this is, it's completely, I don't know, it's apples and oranges, I think. But, you know, once we get, low Earth orbit into an assembly and refueling point for flight into deep space. So in other words, once we're able to send smaller spacecraft up into low Earth orbit and then actually stack them all together once they're in low Earth orbit so that they can then go on really long missions into deep space, then you can
1: then
0: sort of start to think of it, we're talking decades into the future. But then maybe you're talking like a space hub and spoke network, right? And so maybe things will change around then. But at the moment, I don't think it really applies. I don't think that's a valid comparison. But yeah, the immediate issue is really that rockets are so big and complex and require so much payload, they just have to be cost effective. For that, they need lots of customers. But considering, we want to go to the moon and Mars and then beyond, I don't think this is an issue right now. I think, keep building them bigger and we'll see how we go.
1: You mentioned Mars. So in about a minute, tell us about this spacecraft that was on its way to visit an asteroid and swung by Mars just to save fuel.
0: This was Psyche. Do you remember Psyche?
1: No.
0: We talked about this was the quadrillion-dollar asteroid.
1: Oh, the quadrillion. Now I remember. Yeah. Okay.
0: Yeah. The one worth about as much as Kyle Sanderlands is at the moment. But look, the spacecraft's called Psyche. The US has sent it there so that it could lay claim to all those dollars. Not that that's what they're saying. So Psyche, the spacecraft, is on its way. And we talked about it. It was in 2023 when it launched.
1: Okay.
0: But let me put it this way. Spacecraft is small. Space is big, and we need to save fuel. So what they do is they do what's known as flybys. And so they get they do gravity assist maneuvers. They'll fly by a moon or a small planet or something. And what happens is you kind of get a slingshot out the other side. Now, the interesting thing, Serene, is that you get a slingshot, your spacecraft speeds up, but that speed has to come from somewhere. So the planet itself actually slows down by an immeasurable amount, because that speed is being transferred over to the spacecraft. And, we've done this for years. We did it back in the Voyager days, and now we're doing it with Psyche.
1: Wow.
0: Incredible.
1: That's incredible. Yeah. That is incredible. And you sent me a pretty cool photo that's worth trying to look up. It had blue on it, but you assured me that it's just due to filters from the camera. Represents
0: That's right.
1: Craters filled with sand dunes. Worth looking up. Dan Lambeth, it's always wonderful speaking with you. Thank you, and can't wait till a couple of weeks' time when we do it again.
0: Pleasure, Serene. Have a good weekend.
1: Take care. You too. Thanks a lot. Our spaceman, Dan Lambeth there. We're getting close to the news and it's Nightlife with Suzanne Hill. Hey there, Suzanne.
2: Hi, Serene. We're talking antiques tonight. We've got our antiques guru, Trevor Hancock, back on with us. But I was just talking to producer Joe there and he said, I used to love watching Antiques Roadshow when I was a kid. And I said, that's funny, because we're also going to be asking a bit later tonight about your favourite shows when you were a kid. So Joe's got to camp in that too with his love of Antiques Roadshow. What did you watch in the afternoons? Do you remember?
1: Yeah, it was a lot of Cartoon Network.
2: Okay, so what's a show that springs to mind?
1: Yeah, I'm thinking it was definitely the Smurfs that I really loved back then. Yeah, that's springing to mind off the top of my head. There's probably more, but it's not coming at the moment.

0: Okay. I was big into, you know, the goodies, monkey magic. Monkey magic.
1: Oh, monkey magic. Absolute. Yes. Thank you. Yeah. See? Good on you, Suzanne. I loved monkey magic. Gosh.
0: Yeah, I think it's our generation, Serene. Very much the monkey magic people. We are also, and I know you had a question about this in your quiz earlier about Winnie the Pooh, who's turning 100 shortly. And so we are writer tonight. We're going to talk all about Winnie the Pooh. And I really want to hear from people if they've got stories about, you know, their favourite characters, or maybe Winnie the Pooh has a really special role in their memories of the books they read when they were a kid. Yeah. So that's going to be part of the show. Yeah, all sorts of things.
1: Sounds good. And yeah, you're right, with Winnie the Pooh, I mean, you can't, from generation to generation, it crosses your path as a child in some way, shape or form. Thanks a lot, Suzanne. Have a great show.
0: Serene.
1: And thank you. Thanks for tonight. It's always wonderful hanging out with you. We'll do it all again on Sunday night. Till then, take care. Enjoy your weekend. And here's the news.
2: ABC News with Melanie Scott. US and Board of Peace officials say there will be multiple phases to the Hamas disarmament process in Gaza, but the timeline looks uncertain and Israel is yet to respond. The BBC's Yolande Nell reports.
3: In recent months, the US brokered Gaza ceasefire deal has stalled, with the disarmament of Hamas a key sticking point. But after recent intense talks between Hamas and regional mediators, President Trump wrote on social media that a monumental step toward lasting peace and security had been taken. Under a new proposal sent to Washington and seen by the BBC, Hamas promises an inventory of weapons, military production sites and tunnels. Its arms are to be stored and kept under control of the new Palestinian administration. They cannot be transferred to Israel. The process is linked to a phased Israeli withdrawal.
2: Around 60,000 migrants have crossed into Spain's North African territory of Ceuta from Morocco in the last few days via land and sea. Officials say at least 34 people have died while trying to reach the territory. Spain's Interior Ministry says it's working with Morocco to ensure the return of all who crossed illegally into its territory as soon as possible. Ceuta, who is separated from mainland Spain by the Strait of Gibraltar and has long been a focal point for migrants attempting to reach Europe. A recent artificial intelligence hack to three companies is not believed to have caused any major damage. AI firm Anthropic says its Claude model hacked the systems of three unnamed external organizations during safety testing after it was accidentally given internet access. It comes days after a similar incident involving tech giant OpenAI. Chief scientist at the AI Institute at the University of New South Wales, Professor Toby Walsh, says it could be the two firms competing with each other.
4: No damage indeed. It may have actually improved. And there's a bit of rivalry between OpenAI and Anthropic as who's got the most capable model. So since OpenAI revealed that their model was hacking other people's websites, it's a bit funny that Anthropic have shortly afterwards discovered that theirs has too.
2: A parliamentary inquiry into racism and discrimination against First Nations people is continuing in Queensland. Hearings have been underway in Brisbane, Cairns and the Torres Strait. The inquiry has heard from the Royal Australian College of General Practitioners, which warns racism in Australia is a public health emergency. Gunditja Mara woman Tabitha Lean is a founding member of the National Network of Incarcerated and appeared before the inquiry. She says racism is a widespread problem in Australian prisons.
5: One of the things that I raised was that when an old prison wing was being decommissioned in the prison I was in because it was run down and it was riddled with mice and rats, what they did was move all the white prisoners out, the non-Aboriginal prisoners out, and they rounded up 12 of us Aboriginal women and moved us into that decommissioned wing. And I see that because that's where they thought we belonged.
2: Youth mental health workers in Melbourne's West were forced out of their clinic this week after four masked men stormed in with machetes. Andy Yu reports.
6: Police say the offenders entered the Sunshine facility on Tuesday and assaulted two patients, then fled in a vehicle. The victims weren't injured, and officers say the investigation is ongoing. Workers say the intruders appeared to be targeting one of the patients. The Health and Community Services Union says the incident was completely unacceptable and deeply distressing. It follows a series of recent assaults on staff at the same service. And since Tuesday's incident, staff who treat children with severe mental health challenges have been told to work off-site.
2: Advocates for people sleeping rough say tens of thousands of people in Australia are caught in a cycle of crisis, moving between mental health services, homelessness, hospitals and prisons. A Homelessness Australia report says persistent homelessness among people reporting mental health issues jumped more than 30% between 2019 and 2025. Homelessness CEO Kate Colvin says a lack of housing and support means services stop believing things can change for the better.
7: What we know is that has all sorts of consequences. And to be honest, the most devastating one is that we see that people end up passing away. So the leading cause of death among people who are homeless, sadly, is suicide. And it's because people don't have hope.
2: If this story has raised any concerns for you or someone you know, call Lifeline on 13 11 14. This is ABC News.
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0: Good evening, nightlifers. Welcome to another weekend. Suzanne Hill with you. We're going to kick off tonight with the return of our antiques and collectibles guru, Trevor Hancock. He's going to help you figure out if that piece you've got sitting in the cupboard is worth anything. Maybe he'll have some tips on whether it has a story to tell. Maybe you've got a story to tell about an antique that you have. We always get lots of calls and texts for Trevor, but sometimes they all come in at the end and we don't have enough time for everyone. So look, you can get on the board now, 1300 800 222, or text any questions in 0467 922 702. Now, a bit more nostalgia in store for you next hour. Guess which bear of very little brain is not far off marking his 100th birthday.

Yeah, you'll hear the story of how Winnie the Pooh was inspired by a boy named Christopher Robin. I want to hear your stories about Winnie the Pooh. We've got a mighty challenge. We'll be chatting with Andrew Romano in the States. And look, after the death of Bill Oddie from the Goodies this week, I thought we might chat at the end of the show about your favourite after-school shows from when you were young. What shows did you get to know after they were, you know, repeated year on year on year? Which ones did you love the most? We can start compiling the list now, and by the time we get to that, we might have been able to get together a few theme songs to play for you. Look, be a part of it. 1-300-800-222 or our SMS is 0467 922 702.

0: All right, Nightlife, it's time to get out the good crystal and check what's hiding in the back of the cupboards because our resident antiques and collectibles expert, Trevor Hancock, is back with us. Trevor always says, if you own it, use it, don't leave it to gather dust. Have you taken his advice? Have you had some dinner parties with the fine porcelain? I'd love to hear how you're putting your favourite pieces and family heirlooms to use. And as always, you can ask Trevor anything. 1300 800 222 or you can text 0467 922 702. Trevor's from the Australian Antique and Art Dealers Association. There's very few antique questions he can't answer. Hi, Trevor. Welcome back.
1: Good evening. It's great to be back.
0: Now, it is kind of antique fair season for people like you at the moment. How many of these events do you attend a year?
1: We do just four a year. We do two in Melbourne and two in Sydney. And it's a lot of fun. You know, we pack up the little motor car with our bits and pieces and head off and hopefully sell some things, and you never know what we even bring back.

0: So there's actually one that you'll be at in Melbourne tomorrow. Maybe you can tell us a bit about that.
1: Yes, we're at an antique fair in the at the Caulfield Racecourse. And goodness, there must be about 40 dealers there. It's a massive fair. It's great entertainment, great fun, and you never know what you might find. And what I've done, ABC listeners who'd like to come along to the fair, come along, tell them you're an ABC listener, and they will let you in without any charge at all.
0: Well, there you go. Trevor's done you a favour, nightlifers. And I'm sure you'd love to speak to people who listen to the show too. So, I mean, that'll be your perspective. You will be there. What are you mainly there to sell your wares or to actually look at what everybody else has? How do you divide up your day?
1: Well, it's a lot of fun. You go along there and set up. Then all the dealers are sort of circulating amongst everybody else because you never know what you might find, what little treasure that another dealer doesn't quite know about. So there's this going on all the time. And it's also a learning experience because if you've got something that you're not quite sure of, you go and chat to some other dealers who probably have a little bit better knowledge than you. So you increase your knowledge. And then, of course, people coming in, talking all the time, telling us what they've got, showing us what they've got and buying things. And I have to say, don't let anybody tell you that antiques are out of fashion. They certainly are not. And if you have something interesting, it's gone in a flash.
0: So what are your tips for people who go to these antique fairs as how to find a real treasure?
1: I guess, golly, as I've always said, antiques are a comfort food for the mind. So you can go along there and it's fun just to look what people have. It's an education experience. You can ask questions about what it is. Many people go along there to add to their collection or to start a collection. There's also some amazing vintage clothing there. And you know, clothing from the 1950s for men and women is incredibly popular.
0: And that's considered antique, is it? Or at home at an antiques fair?
1: Yeah, it is at this fair. It just adds to the excitement and variety of the whole place.
0: All right, and how important is it to get in early? Is it one of those things where people are absolutely lined up at the door when the doors open?
1: Well, it is, I'm afraid, and we've been going for one evening and one day, and the fair has been packed out all day. So we anticipate it's going to be very busy on Saturday and Sunday, and if we have all the ABC listeners coming along, it will really be busy.
0: I tell you what, right now they want to tell me what their favourite TV shows were when they were growing up. What did you watch, Trevor?
1: Oh, goodness. Well, I listened at a very age to Kindergarten of the Air. That was on the ABC. That was a must when I was 3 and 4. So I started off with the ABC at a very early age. After that, there seemed to be a lot of American programs on in the 50s and 60s, and there weren't terribly many Australian programs. So I probably missed out on some of those Australian ones, but there were the Jetsons, Superman, I guess, was there. It's a little while ago, but I'm sure some of our listeners will have a better memory than me.
0: Yeah. Now, we do want right now, though, Nightlifers, for you to talk to us about your antiques and collectibles. Maybe you've got something you've been wondering about, whether it's worth anything, whether you can find out a bit more about the story behind it. 1-300-800-222 is the number to call. Now, Jim from Elwood says, I've got two 1960s Gus McLaren ceramic pieces, one owl and one bull, both with a brown glaze. They both measure about 20 centimetres. Have you got any idea what these might be worth, Trevor, or anything about them?
1: Have they got markings underneath them, something stamped underneath them?
0: Well, I can't tell. Jim, if you could give us a call, 1-300-800-222, that would be great. So I don't have information on that, though.
1: Right. That would be helpful. All I'm hearing is that there's a brown duck and a brown An owl and a bull. Yeah. I'm sure that's the basis of a good children's story, isn't it?
0: So Gus McLaren doesn't ring any bells for you?
1: No. No, look, it's proving a bit of a teaser, I'm afraid. There were lots of little potters and potteries that sprung up in Australia, UK and America and Europe, and they just might produce a certain number of animals in a certain style. They may have only gone for about, you know, 1 or 2 years, and their potters moved on somewhere else. And apart from that, the pieces don't have any great influence on the world of antiques, but they can become unique. And somewhere in the world will be a collector for those pieces. But that's as far as I can go. I can't really give you much of a value for them.
0: All right. Thanks for the SMS, Jim. Now, let's talk fireside antiques, Trevor, because with winter here, you might well, nightlifers, have the luxury of an open fire going tonight. And with that, there are actually fireside antiques. So what would fall in the into the category of a fireside antique?
1: Well, you'd be surprised. Let's start off with spill vases. Spill vases are a little tubular vase. There might be 1 or 2 on a mantelpiece, and you'd put spills in them. You can make spills by, if you shave a piece of wood, you might get a long strip of wood that comes off, or else children would get newspaper and roll them up tightly a length of about 10, 12 centimetres. So they're like tight newspaper sticks. They're called spills.
0: Right, they're fire starters, are they?
1: That's right. You put them in the spill vase, and if you needed a long match to light your pipe or cigar or light another fire, you put the end of the spill in. That would catch a light, and you had a fair length of time to light something else before you burnt your fingers.
0: Okay, so what era were they popular in?
1: Oh, they were very popular in Victorian times and Edwardian times. But as people moved away from open fires and then had gas probably, or when they got a little bit more money and they bought matches, they tended to move away from spills. The other part of that were vestas. Vestas are like the normal redhead matches that were once very common. They're much shorter, and you'd have men in particular would have a Vesta case. This is a small little carry device with a flip lid. You put your Vestas in, and at the bottom of it was a serrated edge. So when you struck your Vesta against that edge, it caught fire. The phosphorus caught a light, and you'd have a little match going. Probably the most valuable Vesta cases are those made in Australia and made from gold. Very rare and very much sought after. And, of course, many of us would remember the bellows. I'm sure many listeners would remember those bellows to pump up and down, to pump air, oxygen into the fire and get it going. And I've seen Georgian ones that were very smart. They had a wheel you turned that sort of pumped air into the fire if you had a very smart household. The other one, many would remember toasting forks. I had a very smart sterling silver one that was telescopic, and you could pull it out so it became very long and you didn't necessarily burn your hands. And I'm sure many listeners have used toasting forks that were made in home using old fence wire.
0: Yeah, they probably wouldn't be worth too much. But what would, you know, a really quality old toasting fork be worth?
1: This was a Georgian sterling silver one. And I think, golly, that was about $600 or $700.
0: Goodness me.
1: Okay. It was quite rare. Good bellows. It's hard to get good bellows.
0: Do they still sell? Like, do people make them?
1: Oh, yes.
0: Really?
1: Yes, they're sought after. And they're a decorative piece.
0: Yeah.
1: And I remember my late mother was very distraught when the leather frayed on her bellows and she had to try and find somebody to put the leather back in.
0: Now, waffle irons, what were they?
1: Aha. Well, these are

0: had a long handle, and at the end was a round or square cup device. So you could put, you could make up a waffle recipe, pour that in the base of one of the cups, fill it with meat or jam or eggs or any exciting thing, put waffle mixed in the other half, close them together, put them in the fire, and they would come out as a nice hot waffle that you could have for supper or lunch. And I'm sure many listeners can remember waffle irons and how valuable they are, and what a shame we're not using them now.
1: Now, the one I remember, because we had an open fire when I was growing up, was there was always a fancy kind of metal screen that you would put across the fire, you know, after you'd put the fire to bed for the night or during the summer months. There must have been some very fancy ones of those around.
0: Oh, there were. And there's also one that's called a curfew. This was a more solid one. It was sort of circular in shape. You'd put that over the face of the fire, and you knew neither sparks nor wood would come out. And that's where we get the word curfew from. So, you know, there's a midnight curfew, means you cannot come out after hours because it's blocked. They're fairly rare to come across original curfews, but still very handy.
1: Goodness me, I've never heard of that at all before. Now, one of our texters must have one of these because they say, what is the value of a silver Vesta box, please?
0: Yeah, once again, it depends where it was made. If it was an English one in good condition, probably about $150, something like that. If it was an Australian one made perhaps by a well-known Australian silversmith, and I'm not sure if I've seen one, but if it was one made usually by Steiner or Went in Adelaide, golly, you could be at $1,000. So that's the difference. Then when you start talking gold, that's a whole new ball game.
1: Now, with so few of us, well, comparatively few of us, having open fireplaces these days, I wonder, you know, how often you would actually find people even looking for these kinds of antiques for their home, Trevor.
0: Oh, they're always popular. Also, you'll find people who've bought an older home but who might have ducted air conditioning, but they like to keep the open fireplace there because it has a nice homely feel about it. So to have those fire tools, pokers and tongs and those sorts of things sitting there, and fire dogs, it can look very comforting.
1: What was the fire dog?
0: Fire dogs are stands. And you rest your fire tools on the fire dogs. They're sort of a central pole that comes up and an arch on top.
1: Oh, yes, I can get a picture of one now that you describe it that way.
0: Sorry, and the fire... No, I'm getting my animals mixed up. Fire dogs went into the fire and they were like a long sausage dog, to put it blunt, and they'd have a tail at the end. And the flat bit, you could lay your logs on it. So before people start ringing up and tell me I've got it all wrong, yes, I did have it all wrong. Fire dogs are like long, skinny sausage dogs, and you put the logs on the back to keep them up above so air can get in and they'll burn quicker.
1: Oh, so much fire paraphernalia in the olden days, Trevor.
0: Very much so.
1: Quite extraordinary. All right, we have Jill in North Yundarup who has given us a ring. Good evening, Jill.
2: Good evening, Suzanne and the antique man.
1: His name is Trevor, yes. Trevor.
0: Thank you for the compliment.
2: Look, I have got an old book that my father found. He was a truck driver, delivered wine, and they had to deliver this wine to a cellar. And rubbish had been pushed to one side in the cellar. And Dad picked up this big heavy book. It's a leather bound book and it's called History of the Sea. It's the corners is leather bound and the cover is imprinted with gold. And the pages round the edges have also got gold on them. And it's a limited edition. It was a limited edition. And I think, if I can remember, I've got it in a cupboard somewhere wrapped up in a pillow slip, and I haven't looked at it for... I'm 84, but there was a limited edition, and I think there was only 100 printed.
1: So you're just wondering if it's worth anything and if Trevor knows much about it.
0: Yeah. Yes. Look, I don't know so much about that book. If you go to the Australian Antique and Art Dealers Association website, we have a number of very reputable books dealers and booksellers as members. They would be the people to telephone or send an email to, and they'd be able to help you out far better than I would. It sounds quite a luxurious book. I mean, that which you speak of is not a sort of a cheap edition. Using the gold, it makes it somewhat special.
2: It's very, very heavy. It's a bit like a piece of size, what do you call it, an 8-4 or whatever size book, and it would be 5 inches thick in itself.
0: Yes.
1: Sounds like quite the tome, Jill. But why don't you take Trevor's advice and find someone from the Antique Association, the Antique and Art Dealers Association, who maybe specialises in books, and they can probably give you much more information about its potential value. But it sounds like a very interesting one. Okay, here's Jimmy in Daybro. Hi, Jimmy, or Dayboro. I'm not sure how to say it. How do I say it?
3: Daybro.
1: Okay. What have you got?
3: Yeah. Oh, look, first of all, no dog should be put on a fire.
0: I was waiting for that. I was waiting for it.
3: Well, good. No, I'll send you a couple of photos in there on...
1: I'm afraid Trevor can't see our photos. He's in a different studio.
3: Oh, yeah. Sorry. Okay.
1: So you better describe it for us.
3: That makes it pretty hard. It's an old Honda 90cc motorbike, like a postie bike, but it's a full frame. So I'm assuming it's from the 70s or early 80s. There's nothing seized on it. It's all in pretty good nick, actually. Without the photos, it's a bit hard for you to have a guess at, but... do you know anything about that?
0: Look, I'm afraid that is well beyond my expertise. No, I can't help you with motorbikes or, motor cars or anything like that. There'll be somebody around who'll know exactly what you're talking about. look, there must be motorcycle collectors' clubs around who would talk to you with glee and tell you all the information, but I'm sorry, I just can't help you on that one.
1: Oh, apologies about that one, Jimmy. Now, I've got, where is it? We have a Royal Doulton water filter, 1895. It holds about 10 litres of water, stands about 500 millimetres tall. What would it be worth, says Rosie?
0: These are really interesting. They were really important. Because we didn't have the clean water that we needed, and as we know, bad water led to dreadful disease and typhoid, particularly in Europe and London. We were a little luckier here in Australia, but many were produced. The ones that are really sought after are those made in, once again, those made in Australia. Many were made at Bendigo Pottery. I think Lithgow Pottery in New South Wales may have made them. So you put the water in and they filtered through a very porous china arrangement. And the other good thing about Australia, it kept the water cool. An English one, I think, might only be worth $100 or $200, but I've seen the Australian ones go for well over $1,000 if they are not damaged and if they have the lid and the bits inside as well, and the tap. So look, they're an interesting thing.

0: can't see they, why they wouldn't work now. But the English one's nowhere near as valuable as the Australian-made ones.
1: Right. So if it was Royal Doulton made exclusively in England?
0: Yes, it is. But they would have probably made thousands of them. It's the same. Those early potteries, not only did they make water filters, they made terracotta sewage pipes and all those sorts of things as well. So Royal Doulton didn't make cups and saucers. They made very basic plumbing pieces.
1: Really? Okay. As well as all of the cups and saucers and everything else that they made.
0: That's right.
1: Yeah.
0: Yes.
1: We've got Trevor Hancock with us from the Australian Antique and Art Dealers Association. If you've got a question for Trevor, the number to call is 1300 800 222. We're about to be joined by the crowd who've been listening to the footy. So if you want to beat them, hop in on those phone lines right now.
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1: And welcome if you've been listening to coverage of the Rugby League this evening across the ABC Radio. You're now on Nightlife with Suzanne Hill. We are talking antiques and collectibles tonight. We've got Trevor Hancock with us. He's on the board of the Australian Antique and Art Dealers Association. We've already kind of had a bit of a tip about talk about some antique art fairs that are on at the moment. We've talked about fireside antiques. We heard about some bellows and fire dogs and curfews, which I had never heard of before. But if you've got a question for Trevor, hop in on the phone lines 1300 800 222, or you can SMS on 0467 922 702. Much better if you can call, because then you can answer Trevor's follow-up questions. You know what he's going to say? He'll go, has it got a stamp on the bottom of it, aren't you, Trevor? That's normally your question. Now, last time we had you on, we were talking about gold fobs that were awarded to winning footy teams around the turn of the 19th century. With the Commonwealth Games on, we were wondering if there was a market for any items associated, you know, like old Com Games medals or uniforms or equipment. Do you see much of that around?
0: Yes. Their sporting paraphernalia is always sought after. We're still finding bits and pieces from the 1956 Olympics in Melbourne coming online, you know, or turn up different things. Gold medals, once they might have had greater amount of gold on them than what they are now, I rather think, being in Scotland and being what the Scots are like, they won't be solid gold medal. They'll just be dipped in metal. But there's an interesting story to them. And eventually, those Commonwealth Games pieces, clothing and that sort of thing, will come on the market. Once again, the rarer, and given the number of gold medals we've proudly won in Glasgow, they may not be as valuable as if we'd just won one or two. But sporting paraphernalia, early boxing belts, runners by well-known running heroes, always sought after, and particularly cricketing. People go crazy over early cricketing pieces, early Australian rules football, rugby, you know, the rugby caps, medals are very much sought after.
1: What is it that leads medals back, you know, into the market, Trevor? Because I would imagine that if I won a gold medal, that I would never want to get rid of it. But they do tend to come through, do they? People do want to part with them at some point.
0: Yes, it's really surprising the number of families who simply die out, who don't have children, no cousins, and eventually it'll be left to somebody who has no real connection to the thing but would rather the money. I know in Victoria, for example, well, Australia-wide, if a Brownlow medal was to come up, they're very much sought after. There are people who collect members' medallions from the Melbourne Cricket Club, for example. The early pieces like that are much sought after.
1: Now, Trevor, Rosie, who was the person who messaged about her water filter, says we use it every day with the rainwater. So there you are, still very much working by the sounds of it. Now, Greg in South Brisbane reckons he can offer some help to Jim, who rang in to talk to us about his motorbike, which left you and I both a little bit stupefied. Let's see if Greg can help out. Hey, Greg.
4: Hey. Oh, hang on. Let me turn the speaker off, Adam. Hi. This is weird. My first ever share house was in Daybro, where he is, a while ago. And one of the girls, when you had one of those little, what sounds like exactly that motorcycle, and she left it at the house, and I taught myself to ride it at Daybro, up and down Mount Meath.
1: Don't think there's any chance it's the same one, do you?
4: Oh, I wonder. but you know, it'd be weird if it was. But tell him that there's a motorcycle swap meet in Daybro in 2 weeks' time on the 15th of August at the showgrounds. So if he takes it along to there, he can, I don't know, either maybe possibly sell it or at least have it identified. I'll be hopefully there.
1: All right.
4: Yeah.
1: What colour was the one that you rode?
4: I was pretty sure it was black and silver. I actually have one that I found. And I just was looking at it like I can look at it now. And it's red. I don't know, where was I up to?
1: All right. So it's a motorbike swap meet a couple of weeks in Daybro.
4: It's probably a Honda CL90E. Maybe between 66 and 69. And, if he wants to have a look for a engine number, the frame number I'm pretty sure is stamped on the left hand side just above the gear shift, and the engine number is somewhere not far away, either there or on the other side. So yeah.
1: All right. Well, Jimmy, hopefully that's some good information for you. Should set you on the path of being able to figure out what that is. Greg, thank you so much.
4: Yeah, no worries. All right.
1: Now we have with, George, I've kept a circa year 2000 Cadbury Y2K bug chocolate as an investment. It's very generous, 4 centimetres in diameter. I reckon it will skyrocket in value as a collectible and be my pension in years to come. I think he's a little bit tongue in cheek here. George does wonder, might it have any value in the years to come, though?
0: Let me be very clear what we're talking about here. We're talking about a chocolate bar?
1: Yes.
0: Right.
1: I mean, you certainly won't want to eat it in the years to come.
0: From what I've seen, it's probably got more cocoa in it than what we get in a lot of so-called chocolate bars now, so there's some value. Probably the most sought-after food that generally turns up are pieces of wedding cake from royal weddings. For example, you could buy a piece of wedding cake from the late Queen Elizabeth or Duke of Edinburgh's wedding. Those sort of commemorative things are probably more sought after than what sounds like a very interesting chocolate bar.
1: Sounds like a bit of a gimmick from the year 2000, really, doesn't it? Okay, George, Trevor doesn't think that he's going to be looking after you in your old age, but I guess you can always crack into the chocolate if you really need to. Now, we're talking about Commonwealth Games memorabilia. David in Mount Waverley, you have some.
5: I certainly do.
1: Tell us about it.
5: Well, the situation is, I worked at the Commonwealth Games in corporate area. And as a thank you, every day of the Commonwealth Games, the people would give me a baton in colours, on all colours. So you would get a baton every day for the athletics. And then we collected them all up, put them in a display case, and I'm just wondering what they're worth.
1: So how many batons in the case, David? How many? I mean, is it like one team going around once, so four, was it for all the teams?
5: No. What it was that each day of the athletics, you would get a baton. So however many days the athletics ran for at the MCG, you would get a baton. So they would be handing these out to corporate clients each day of the athletic.
1: So it's kind of a commemorative or a baton for memorabilia, right?
5: A commemorative baton that was handed to corporates. Mm-hmm. And the other sports as well, which were held at in Melbourne at the time. So I think there's something like around about 15 to 20.
0: Yeah. It, well, once again, the scarcer something is, the more valuable it is. So I guess there would be a number of those collections around. And what adds to something... If you had a famous athlete like Cathy Freeman had held it or something, that gives it enormous value. The problem is that I guess the Olympic Games has more kudos than the Commonwealth Games, but it goes back to the numbers available, and any of those things in many respects. You don't know the value until it comes on the market. Mm. A dealer might look at something. He has to then make an assessment, firstly, if he's going to buy it or she's going to buy it, how much am I going to pay for it and how much am I going to sell it for? That might give you a market price. And the other way is at auction. It's put up at auction publicly and the public then decides the value of it. But a lot of those things is very hard to determine the value without some sort of public access to establish the value.
1: Mm. David, are you looking to part ways with it?
5: Oh, no.
1: It's a funny thing. People love to know the value, but it doesn't mean they want to part ways with it, do they? So where do you keep it, David, this baton set?
5: It's a private place on the... lounge room wall.
1: Mm. All right.
5: And every time people come and visit, they say, oh, how did you get that? Where'd you get that?
1: So you've always got a story to tell.
5: Exactly.
1: Yeah. Thanks very much, David. I guess, Trevor, that is one way that a lot of people would... I mean, we talked about the people who keep their things in the cupboards and don't use them because they're too good. But for a lot of people, these pieces are... They're real talking points in their homes, aren't they?
0: Yes, they are. It's fun to have something different in your house. And then it starts conversation. It's good to talk about the thing. And as I keep saying, antiques are food for the mind. They're calming. They stimulate inquiry. And just tonight, every time we talk, we get people coming on talking about what they have in the house and the history of it. And that's a terrific thing.
1: Now, Rare Book Week has been on in Melbourne. What separates a valuable antique book from just an old and tatty book?
0: Oh golly! Look, there are many different things that make a book valuable. Certainly, the number. It could be who owned the book. If you're lucky enough to get an inscription inside a book, can add to the value. Especially if the book was owned by somebody, quite important, a senior academic or somebody who. J.K. Rowling, for example, if you happen to get a first edition and she's inscribed inside, here is my first book, I hope you enjoy it, well, something like that, the sky's the limit. I don't know if other people are like me, I can't bear walking past a second-hand bookshop. I have to go inside. It's the smell of the place, the feel of the books. Without any doubt, there'd be a number of books there valued at probably at least $1 million.
1: Now, I was remembering earlier this evening, Trevor, I don't know if I've mentioned this to you before, I have this really old book. It's a picture. It's a kid's picture book. It's called Peg's Fairy Tale. And I looked it up online, and first edition copies, which I think I must have a first edition copy of this, it must have belonged to my mother, are going for about $450, which my jaw dropped open. I mean, it's got the most exquisite pictures that you've ever seen. Are you familiar with it at all?
0: No, I'm not.

0: a few collectors who simply buy books for the binding and the illustrations in them.
1: Anyway, I know I ruined it because when I was about eight, I wanted to practice my signature and I ripped out pieces from the pages that had nothing written on them. So every time I pick it up, I want to kick little eight-year-old.
0: Suzanne, I don't know. I think we need counselling for you or something.
1: I just wonder if any of you nightlifers are familiar with this book. I think it's Peg's Fairy Tale. I think I must have a 1941 edition. It's gorgeous except for the damage I did to it. Okay, Trevor, we'll move on to someone else so you don't have to dwell on this too much longer. Hello, Coach in Mortdale. What have you got?
2: I'll try and condense it. You're familiar with the show The Simpsons?
1: Yes.
2: The cartoon show?
1: Yeah.
2: Homer drinks Duff beer, which has a distinctive yellow, red, Duff, all that kind of stuff, at the local pub. Tui's, the brand we have here, some years ago, this is back in the 90s, thought, let's make Duff beer. Simpsons got hold of it and said, what are you doing? That's copyright infringement. You can't do that. Tui's went, oops, took it back off the market. I have a case unopened. I'm sure there's someone in America, their house is a shrine to the Simpsons, bar the case of Duff beer, unopened. Who would I see about, like, do you have an idea of that kind of thing?
0: No, the... Also,
2: in my divorce settlement, Peter gets X amount plus the case of Duff beer. That is in writing. No BS.
0: Well, I could say for legal reasons I am unable to comment on it. But early...
2: quite a rare piece. People have fans, but they wouldn't have a case.
1: Yeah, and I love the way that you managed to get it before Tui's had to take it back off the market. What do you reckon, Trevor?
0: There's many of you would remember those lovely signs on pubs in New South Wales and Sydney on mirrors with early beer advertising. Anything to beer with beer and advertising is very much sought after. There are a lot of collectors. I'm unable to give you a value on your post-divorce settlement.
2: For $11,000 back in the 90s.
1: What?
0: Goodness me.
2: I'm not suggesting it's worth half $1 million, but I paid about $28 for it.
1: Yeah, and do you want to part with it, Coach?
2: If it's worth $11,000.
1: For $11,000, you absolutely would, right? So you really want to know sort of how to go about it, who to contact.
2: Yeah, who would you suggest I speak to?
0: Yeah, you're in New South Wales. I just missed that. Look, I would try one of the auction houses in Sydney. That would be your best bet because there are serious collectors of those for their man caves, and Tui's might even want to buy it back.
2: Back in the night, we made a blunder, Exhibit A.
0: Yes.
2: Yeah, cool. All right.
1: Well,
2: thanks very much.
1: Try one of the antique. So you're saying, Trevor, that there are items that are definitely sought after for man caves?
0: Absolutely. And when you see those early hotel advertising pieces, anything like that, are really sought after. I know the Ballarat Brewery had little stands to put a bottle of Ballarat beer stout in it with a brewer standing there holding the bottle. Well, I've seen those go for several hundred dollars at auctions. But see, they just don't do the wonderful advertising things that they once did.
1: Now, speaking of beer, Jeff says, I've got an old Tooth's Sydney barrel, and that must have been a beer barrel. I think Tooth's was an early brewery in Sydney.
0: Yes. Is it? I doubt if it'd be wood. It's probably an aluminium one.
1: I mean, it looks wooden from the picture that he sent.
0: Oh, okay. It may have been an advertising piece. I have to admit, it's not really my area of expertise.

0: expertise. I'm sort of bluffing my way through this this one here. I'll send you off to another auction house if I could, please.
1: Okay, Jeff. So hit up an auction house to see if you can do anything. I mean, it looks a reasonable size, this barrel that Jeff has. So that might be a good idea to send it that way. Now, if you do have any questions for Trevor, I've got about 10 minutes left. So hop on the phones, 1-300-800-222. Now, we have... Carolyn says, I also have Peg's fairy tales. My mother was named Peg. It was given to her when she was a little girl. Yeah, very large book, about 46 centimetres in height. The pictures are, the illustrations are so beautiful. Yes, they are. I've never seen anything quite so beautiful as it, I have to say, Carolyn. Now, speaking of books, Penny says, I have very old, beautiful, large children's books. I'm in Melbourne. Where's the best place to go to find out about them?
0: Once again, look up, I haven't got the details with me, look up the Australian Antique and Art Dealers Association, and the booksellers who are members of that would be more than happy to help you out.
1: Hi, Suzanne and Trevor, says Mary. I have my uncle's World War II drill or swagger stick with a brass bulb head and AIF Rising Sun emblem. He fired ACAC guns during the Darwin bombing. Are the sticks common? Lots of sentimental value for me, says Mary.
0: Yes, there are a number of these around, although this one obviously has an interesting story, and if there's something written down with it, it adds to the value. Generally, swagger sticks, you might pick up $40, $50, $60, something like that. But if it has a connection to a well-known military person or, as you said, an interesting military action can add to the value to it as well. There are a number of dealers around who specialise in military antiques. And it would be worthwhile making contact with them. I don't think it's going to be worth thousands, but it could be worth $100 or $200.
1: So what's a swagger stick? I'm not familiar with them.
0: You'll see officers will have them under their arm, usually on the right-hand side. Now, somebody with better military knowledge than what I have could well ring in with the full use of a swagger stick. I'll leave it. Somebody, I'm sure, will know it all and can ring in and call us. I've seen some very elaborate ones. The earlier they are, the more elaborate, and who owned them gives them value.
1: All right, but if you get in your mind kind of a military parade and people doing things with sticks and sticking them under their arm, would that be the swagger stick?
0: Well, that's, yes.
1: Sorry, not a very technical description.
0: Those who know about them know exactly what we're talking about. I'm sure would like to help us out.
1: Okay, can somebody please ring and explain the role and a swagger stick and exactly what it does? Now, someone else says, I have an Australian round 50-cent piece. Would that be worth anything? When did we have round 50-cent pieces?
0: They came out on 14th of February 1966 when we changed from imperial pound, shillings and pence to decimal coinage. Our Australian decimal coinage was designed by the great Australian silversmith Stuart Devlin. And Stuart Devlin, who was born in Geelong, also designed the Order of Australia. I was fortunate enough to know Stuart, and he told me, what came to his mind in designing the Order of Australia. He was keen to see the blossom of wattle on it. And he was the one who came up with the idea of recipients wearing that little button on their jacket, the colour of the centre indicates the level of the Order of Australia that they have received. Going back to the 50-cent round coins, they were discontinued because they found out that the value of the silver in them was worth more than 50 cents. and they have a definite price, and it depends on the value of the silver on a daily basis. But I know a lot of people who buy all the ones they can because it's a cheap way of getting some silver. Hanging on, and as the price of silver goes up, the value of those round 50 cent pieces go up.
1: Okay. Well, I mean, any idea of a ballpark? I don't follow the silver markets closely. I mean, are you talking about a dollar, or could you be talking about substantially more than that?
0: Yeah, you're talking substantial. Look, it would be a guess. They might be about 10. Once again, somebody would know what the price is today. And then, of course, because the other thing was that they were round and they were somewhat similar to 20 cent pieces. And people with impaired vision and others had difficulty determining the difference between a 50 cent piece and a 20 cent piece. So then they were changed from circular to, I think they've got five sides now. So you can easily identify a 50 cent piece.
1: Okay, so if we started in 1966 with the round 50 cent piece, how long did it actually last?
0: Might be 40 years, 30 years. Somebody will know exactly when they were taken off the market or, you know, taken out of circulation. You will frequently have somebody ring up and say, oh, I had to get up in the roof and fix the roof, and I stumbled across this box, and I open it up, and there are 300 old 50-cent pieces in it. People were doing that. They hid them up there. They might need them one day. Then they die, or somebody forgot about them. Plumbers and electricians are frequently finding interesting things under houses or in roofs, I can tell you.
1: Right, so it was very well known at the time that the silver 50-cent coins were worth quite a lot.
0: Yes.
1: Right. So it would have made sense to squirrel a few away before they were taken out of circulation.
0: Absolutely. And they were easy to come across. Not so easy now because everybody knows the value of them as silver alone.
1: That is the first time I've ever heard that. So, I've learnt it now. Too late for me to collect any, I'm afraid. Let's talk to Lynn in Penrith. Hi, Lynn.
2: Hello.
1: What have you got?
2: I have it's copper in excellent condition, and it was used beside the fires to hold the coal in it, and it's like the shape of a big like a big urn.
0: Yeah.
2: And I was wondering, is it worth anything? And this would have it came from a hotel that my father owned over 70 years ago, and it was there. I can remember as a young child seeing it there, sitting in front at the side there of a big open fire, and it had the coal in it.
0: Yeah. The problem with the larger pieces is that those who own fireplaces now generally are much smaller fireplaces. And people don't like polishing brass or copper like staff once had to do. There would be a value. And the other part of the value is somebody might be clever enough to turn them into sort of a plant holder. There were coal holders. And goodness me, coal was a messy thing to deal with. Coal holders and shovels that you could shovel the coal onto the fire with. And the other thing some of your members might remember, particularly those in Victoria, might remember buying briquettes to put on the fire. These were produced in the Latrobe Valley. They were sort of like a bread roll type thing. Pressed coal, and you could put them on the fire. They produced terrific heat, but they also produced an awful lot of dust.
1: Yeah. All right, Lynn, thanks for that. There's Lynn in Penrith. Now, John says the 1966 round 50 cent would be worth about $28 in silver value.
0: Yeah, they are.
1: And a couple of other people saying it lasted, it was in circulation 66 until 1968. Mm. Right. Now, just before we let you go, because there will have been people who joined in later, Trevor, you are at an antique fair tomorrow in Melbourne. And if people at the door say that they are, they're there for Trevor Hancock, they're an ABC listener, they can get in for free.
0: That's right. It's at the Caulfield Racecourse. They can get the train to Caulfield Station and just walk across.
1: And have you got anything particularly interesting that you'll have in your little nook?
0: Well, I this was really interesting. I found a gold brooch in the form of a pair of old wooden skis, and it's got a ribbon across it that says Kosciuszko. And they're made by Mr. a goldsmith called Mr. Dennerstein of Collingwood. And he made this brooch. He only existed for 1 year, I think, in 1886. And I found that. And a number of people I've shown it to sort of quite excited about it with an interesting piece of Australian history.
1: Right. So you can have a chat with people about that tomorrow. Trevor, thanks so much for being here on Nightlife once again.
0: Okay, good night.
1: There's Trevor Hancock. He is on the board of the Australian Antique and Art Dealers Association. After the latest news, I want your memories of reading Winnie the Pooh. Here is the news.
3: ABC News with Andrew Kaloupas. Hamas has agreed to a plan for its disarmament in Gaza in what US President Donald Trump has called a monumental step towards peace and security. Middle East correspondent Matthew Doran has more.
4: He's made this announcement on social media, his usual approach to these sort of things, and he has said that Hamas has agreed to the complete disarmament, not only Hamas but all other armed groups in Gaza. He's also saying that as disarmament is completed, Israeli forces will withdraw from territory inside Gaza and the International Stabilization Force will begin its work with a new Palestinian police force. Donald Trump has also paid tribute in making this announcement to three countries, Egypt, Qatar and Turkey, for their role as mediators here.
3: Gaza medics say several Palestinians have been wounded in an Israeli airstrike hours after the announced deal. Federal Labor MP Luke Gosling has confirmed he's spoken with the Prime Minister after being arrested and charged in Darwin. Mr. Gosling is accused of assaulting Northern Territory Administrator David Connolly at a community festival earlier this month. After a bail hearing, Mr. Gosling says he's made it clear to Anthony Albanese that he'll be fighting the charges.
5: I have spoken with the Prime Minister and just been clear that I'm going to contest these allegations. And that I will continue to serve. Look, I can understand why people are asking a lot of questions about how this is rolled out.
3: A Jewish artist says she was encouraged to forfeit her residency at a prestigious studio after facing attacks online. The Royal Commission on Anti-Semitism and Social Cohesion is examining Australia's arts and creative sector. Nina Sadenes had been among hundreds of creatives in a private group chat, which had its information and messages leaked in 2024. She told the commission in the wake of that doxing, the Art Institute, where she was attached, told her it would be inappropriate for her to return.
6: I was told that if I did not leave the studios, there would be more incriminating or rather more information released by unknown people that they wouldn't mention who, to sort of discredit and to damage my reputation. So I was threatened with that unless I left.
3: Major policy announcements have been made on the first day of the Garma Festival in northeast Arnhem Land, which has finished with a sacred dance ceremony. Nate Woodall reports from Gulgaha.
7: Chief Minister Leah Finocchiaro used her address at the Garma Festival to unveil the agreement with the Riritingu Aboriginal Corporation, mapping out a new long-term land model for the town of Nullarbor in East Arnhem Land once Rio Tinto's mining leases expire in 2029. It comes as the Shadow Indigenous Affairs Minister Julian Lisa called for changes to native title policy so that landholders can unlock capital. The first day of the festival also saw Bluey, the cartoon Blue Healer, receive a warm welcome from Bungle dancers before thousands gathered to watch the Yolngu clans brought together through dance.
3: The Asian Football Confederation has joined the growing condemnation of FIFA's proposal to sell stakes in the World Cup and other competitions to private investors. Here's the BBC's Adam Wilde.
8: In a statement, the AFC says FIFA President Gianni Infantino's plan could not realistically achieve the necessary broad consensus and unity required to move forward. So this latest opposition from the AFC means the plans are now unlikely to be approved by members if put to a vote. And in another further development, Carlos Cordero, a senior advisor to Infantino and a former president of US Soccer, has now resigned, citing his objection to the proposal.
3: In the NRL, the Canterbury Bankstown Bulldogs have struck a blow to the Storm's dwindling finals hopes after a 36-22 away win in Melbourne. Here's Brett Sprigg.
9: An impressive second half set up the win.

0: for the Bulldogs after a 16-all halftime deadlock. Two tries to captain Stephen Crichton put the exclamation point on the victory, which puts Canterbury back in the top eight. The injury-depleted Storm now faced with the prospect of missing the finals for the first time in 16 years. Earlier in Wollongong, the Dolphins held off a fast-finishing St. George Illawarra Dragons, winning 28-22. Brett Sprigg, ABC Sport, Melbourne.
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3: Hello, Nightlifers. Welcome to our second hour. I'm really looking forward to our writers' conversation tonight. I want you to join me in helping to celebrate the 100th anniversary of Winnie the Pooh. The lovable bear and his friends have been part of children's lives since 1926. And I'd love to hear what you love about Winnie the Pooh, whether you've got any special memories attached to the books, maybe the films, the story. Who was your favourite character? A bit later this hour, we'll find out what's been making news in Alice Springs. The Mighty Challenge will be yours to play. And after Andrew Romano, I want you to tell me about your favourite TV shows that you watched after school as a kid. With the death of Bill Oddie this week, it's had lots of Gen Xers like me. I assume boomers too, remembering watching The Goodies. But what did you love watching? We can start to compile a list now on the SMS and I'll see if we can grab some themes to play right at the end of the show and hear about your favourites. Now, before we introduce our guest to talk to us about Winnie the Pooh, Sienna, who's our studio producer tonight, actually has a really lovely little story about Winnie the Pooh. Hi, Sienna.
4: I think, like most people, I watched Winnie the Pooh growing up and read the books, but the real connection I have to it is my grandmother, my dad's mom, died when I was quite young. I was three, and she had dementia. So I never really knew her particularly well, and she never really knew me either. But the one memory I have of her is that she gave me a Winnie the Pooh book when I was maybe 2 years old. And you lose lots of picture books when you're little, but it's one that I've never let go of. And it still sits at my parents' house on the bookshelf. And whenever I think of Winnie the Pooh, I get to think of my grandma. And that's quite nice because I don't really have anything else to remember her by.
3: Oh, that is really lovely. And who was your favourite character, Sienna?
4: I was a Piglet girl. I loved Piglet.
3: Why Piglet?
4: I don't know.
3: All right.
4: Piglet's cute. Piglet's fun. Maybe I saw a bit of myself in Piglet. I don't know if that's a good thing or not.
3: But I guess we'll all have our own characters. And given that they've got such a wide array of characteristics, there's probably no good reason why a lot of us have picked them.
4: Yeah.
3: I think it's Eeyore for me.
4: Really? I think that's pretty niche.
3: No, I'm sure lots of people will love Eeyore.
4: I think Tigger must be a fan favourite.
3: Probably. Well, we will find out, Sienna,
4: yes,
3: because we'll get people to give us a call and tell us about their Winnie the Pooh story. So they will, when they call in, they can have a chat with you. Right. And then hopefully we'll get a few people talking about their connection, your connection to Winnie the Pooh. Give us a call now, 1300 800 222 or the SMS 0467 922 702.

0: Now, nightlifers, who amongst you remembers reading Winnie the Pooh as a child? Maybe you enjoyed the Disney cartoons too.
1: Winnie the Pooh, Winnie the Pooh, tubby little cubby all stuffed with fluff. He's Winnie the Pooh, Winnie the Pooh, willy-nilly silly old bear.
0: Oh dear, you might have noticed there's more of the willy-nilly silly old bear around at the moment. That is because it's been nearly 100 years since A.A. Milne introduced the world to the bear of little brain and his lovable companions, Christopher Robin, Piglet, and the ever morose Eeyore. Tigger and his boundless energy came along a bit later. So what is the enduring appeal of this honey-obsessed bear's adventures and mishaps? Jane Sullivan is a book columnist for The Age and Sydney Morning Herald. She's written a book called Storytime about the magic of childhood books and joins me now. Hello, Jane. Welcome.
2: Hi, thank you for having me.
0: Oh, you're very welcome. And look, nightlifers, if you've got memories of reading Winnie the Pooh, I'd love you to hop on the phones, 1300 800 222, or send me an SMS. Now, tell us about your copy, Jane, of The House at Pooh Corner and what makes it special.
2: Ah, well, it's very special. I've had it since I was a very small child and I've kept it. And the special thing about it is that it is signed at the back and upside down by Christopher Milne, who was the son of the writer A.A. Milne, and he was also the inspiration for the little boy in the stories, Christopher Robin. And the way I got this was quite strange. Back in 1979, I was a very young reporter on the Brighton Evening Argus in England, and the editor sent me out one day to Ashdown Forest because they were going to reopen the Poosticks Bridge. Now, Ashdown Forest is the place where Christopher Robin used to play as a little boy. It was out the back of his parents' house. And Poosticks Bridge was named that way because that was the place where Pooh invented the game of Poosticks, where you throw sticks off into the river and then rush the other side to see which one comes out first. So off I went to the Ashdown Forest. I was very excited because I thought, I'm really going to meet the real Christopher Robin. He was going to be there. And I was a little disappointed when I got there because the bridge was very small and the trees that grow around it were very thick, so you couldn't see much. And Christopher Robin was nothing like I had imagined. Well, he was a middle-aged man, of course. He was very tall. He was very thin. He wore black-rimmed glasses. They weren't the cool kind of black-rimmed glasses. And he seemed quite nervous and not at all happy to be there. But he did his job and he threw the sticks into the river and then we all went off for a kind of reception afterwards. All the journalists and the photographers and everybody else involved. And I saw Christopher Milne in a corner, so I went over to him and I offered him my copy of The House of Pooh Corner and asked him to sign it. Well, I was absolutely nervous and Christopher Milne was absolutely nervous too. So in our state of combined nervosity, I handed him the book upside down and back to front, and that's where he signed it. So that's why I've got this upside down, back to front signed copy of The House of Pooh Corner.
0: Oh, what a wonderful story, Janie. You got to go to Pooh Sticks Prince. Who's stick won? I mean, was Christopher actually throwing a lot of sticks in, or are the sticks competing with his that day?
2: No, he was just doing a kind of ceremonial dropping of the stick thing, really. I don't recall anybody else competing with him.
0: It's such a great game, Pooh Sticks, isn't it? A couple of years ago when I was in England, my family and I actually played it on the banks of the Thames right up near Windsor and had a great time just chasing our sticks along the river.
2: Yeah, well tourists go to Ashdown Forest now, which has been turned into a kind of homage to Pooh and his friends. And you can go to the bridge and play Pooh Sticks, but in summer you often have to queue up because there's masses of tourists waiting to play the game.
0: I've got Jane Sullivan here. Now, we're celebrating the 100th anniversary of the first book's publication. That was on October 14th, 1926. Jane, give us the whole story of how Winnie the Pooh emerged and was born.
2: Well, Winnie the Pooh was a teddy bear which was given to Christopher Robin when he was very young as a birthday present. And he and Winnie the Pooh fell in love with each other and they became inseparable. And his dad, A.A. Milne, observed all this from afar sometimes. And he began to write some poems, first of all. He wrote poems which collected in two books, When We Are Very Young and Now We Are Six. And some of those poems were about Christopher Robin and his bear. But he developed into full-blown stories in Winnie the Pooh, which came out 100 years ago in 1926. And the idea was that he gave everybody the impression that he sat down and nutted out these stories with his son, and they remembered them together, and they told Pooh, who was not so good at remembering the stories. But actually what happened was that Christopher Robin used to sit down and play with his toy animals, and sometimes his mum would join him and she would join in the games, and Nanny was all around in case anything got out of hand. And so it was really mum who contributed to the stories. And Christopher Milne wrote a little autobiography where he remembered that at a certain point the characters were developed enough for his dad to take over. And what his dad did was he went off and wrote, like he did everything else, solitary by himself. And he's a very successful author. He wrote lots of plays which were performed on Broadway and in London, and a lot of other things as well. But today nobody remembers him for all those things. They just remember him for Winnie the Pooh and the other animals that he created. So that's the story of how it all came about.
0: And so was A.A. Milne a playwright, a successful one, before the whole idea for Winnie the Pooh came to him?
2: Yes, he was. He was already very successful. And the thing is, nobody puts on his plays anymore, as far as I know, because Pooh just took over

0: that when Winnie the Pooh came out, it sold 150,000 copies in 3 months, which was absolutely unheard of in those days. And it just went on selling and selling and selling. And it got translated into about 80 languages. It's had all sorts of strange variations on the book, including a Latin version, which I think is the only book in Latin which has ever sat on the top of the New York Times bestseller list.
1: Were there that many people available to read it in Latin?
0: I think there must have been a lot of curious people who thought it would be a nice joke. And maybe there were also people who were studying Latin at school. But I think for most people, it was just a bit of a joke to buy it.
1: Jane Sullivan is with me. She's a book columnist. She wrote Storytime, a book about childhood reading. This was just after World War One. I mean, 10 years later. Do you think that, I mean, it's obviously endured, but did the time have something to do with how successful Winnie the Pooh was?
0: Yes, I think it did, because people were, although it was a little while after the war had ended, I think people were still feeling a bit adrift and sad, and a lot of people had lost relatives in the war, of course, or fiancés or whatever, and they wanted to read happy stories that they could read to their children and go off into some lovely place where everything was beautiful. And I think that's why the book sold so well. But the funny thing is that the animals are not all exactly totally happy all the time. And psychologists have played with this idea, and they've accused all the animals of having some kind of terrible neurosis, and including even Christopher Robin, because they decided that because he saw the world through different animals, he must be schizophrenic. We've had a kind of very weird version of what the animals were really about from the psychologists.
1: Yeah. Now, Jane, I want to go back to all the characters in more detail in a little while, but I think what happened to Christopher Robin, or Christopher Milne, of course, he ended up wearing the legacy of these books, and it wasn't actually a pleasant journey for him, was it?
0: No, it was a bit mixed. I mean, I think he enjoyed the attention at first, but then some unpleasant things started to happen. He got stalked by journalists, and they pursued him, and they made up stories about what he'd said when in fact he hadn't said anything of the kind. So he completely lost his faith in journalists, which probably explained why he was so shy and nervous at the launch of Pooh Sticks Bridge. And when he went to boarding school, the other boys were very nasty, and they used to play tricks on him. And one of the things they did was play a record of Vera Lynn singing a poem called Vespers, which is about the little boy kneeling at the foot of the bed. And
1: so the one where it's Christopher Robin is saying his prayers.
0: That's right. Yeah. Hush, hush, whisper, who dares? Christopher Robin is saying his prayers. And they used to get Vera Lynn singing this over and over again, which drove poor Christopher Robin into a passion. And he eventually grabbed the record and he smashed it. And this all followed him into manhood, because he went off to fight in World War II as a soldier. And then after the war, he was a young man who was wanting to get a job of some kind. So he went to a lot of job interviews. But all anybody wanted to talk about with him was him and Pooh. And he really felt, he said in his memoir that he felt that he was, that his father had somehow got his success by standing on his infant shoulders and robbing him of his good name. And that was a kind of sad conclusion to come to.
1: Was he able to find a job through all of that?
0: Well, he ended up starting a bookshop, which he ran later on with his wife, and he did pretty well with that bookshop, and I think it was very much his milieu. He was happy with books and writing, and of course he did a bit of writing himself, although he never claimed to be a writer like his father. So I think that was a pretty happy place for him to be.
1: And Jane, what about his relationship then with his father? Did he come to resent him?
0: Yeah, in some ways he did, in some ways he didn't. The thing is that boys in those days in middle-class families didn't have much contact with their fathers at all. They spent most of their early years with their nanny, and then they went off to boarding school. And so up to about the age of 9, the only contact that Christopher Robin had with his dad was that dad would sometimes come up to the nursery, and he'd sit at one end of the table and smoke his pipe and think his thoughts, and Christopher Robin would sit down at the other end of the table and he would draw a profile of his dad. And they didn't say anything to each other. That was just their being together. And then later on, after Nanny went away and Christopher started going to boarding school, his dad would come with him in the car, and it was a chauffeured car, so they could sit together.

0: in the back, and they do the Times crossword together, and then they say their goodbyes in the car, and I doubt whether there was any hugging going on. They did do things together when they were older, and they would do play things like golf and so on together. So they did have some contact, but I think it was always a bit of a stiff relationship. I've got no doubt that Milne did really love his son a lot, but something held him back from being intimate with him. And Christopher Milne decided that, in fact, this was his way of loving his son. He couldn't play with him as a little boy, so instead what he did was he wrote about him as a little boy, and that was a way of showing his love.
1: I've got Jane Sullivan here. Nightlife, as if you've got memories of reading Winnie the Pooh, or I know once I started thinking about this, goodness me, I can recite so many of those poems from, you know, when we were very young and now we are six. I remember, you know, the one I still love, Jane, is James Morrison Morrison, Weatherby George Dupree.
0: No, oh, yeah.
1: Took great
0: yes,
1: care
0: I do.
1: Of his mother.
0: Yes, though he was only three.
1: Yeah, that's right. And actually, just thinking about it, it made me think, I don't think I would have grown up and reached this point. He said, oh, I was a huge fan of Winnie the Pooh. But when I started thinking about it, I realised I had so many of those books, which would have been my mother's copies from the 1940s around. They obviously took much of them in. And I suppose, I don't know if younger kids today still have Winnie Pooh as a kind of omnipresent presence in their life.
0: I hope they do. I mean, you mentioned Disney at the start, and Disney these days has a franchise which is worth about $5 billion a year. So they do the spin-off films and spin-off books and all sorts of merchandise, which is a bit of a mixed blessing, I think. I'm personally not crazy about the Disney version of the animals, but I can see that Disney's done a lot to bring children all over the world to Winnie the Pooh. And what I hope is that they'll go on and discover the original books after they've made their acquaintance with Pooh through Disney.
1: And so, Jane, what's your first memories of encountering Winnie the Pooh?
0: I think I first would have come across him in the poems, because I remember having those books of poems when I was very young. And later on, I think I might have had Winnie the Pooh read to me, but I don't really recall that so much. My real memory is when I was about six or seven, I was starting to read, and then I could actually read some of those books and look at the pictures. And Ernest Shepherd's drawings are wonderful at bringing back the memories of Pooh. It's the perfect match, the drawings of Shepherd's with the writing of A.A. Milne. You couldn't get a better match.
1: So how did A.A. Milne meet Shepherd's? How did that collaboration come about?
0: I can't recall the exact way that they met, but it was the Disney made a film which made out that they were great mates and great pals. Actually, they weren't. They were professional co-operators, if you like, and that's the way it worked. And the funny thing is that the real Pooh now resides in the New York Public Library, and people go every year to visit him and the other animals, and they're in a special bulletproof glass case. And the thing about the real Pooh is that he doesn't look anything like the Pooh in the drawings. And that is because when Mr. Shepherd was doing the drawings, he based his drawings on a teddy bear called Growler, which was owned by his own son. So what he's really drawing is Growler rather than the real Winnie the Pooh. But of course, now we all have that image fixed in our minds, and that's what Winnie the Pooh looks like. And we sort of forget about the real Winnie the Pooh.
1: And so when it went to be published, did publishers think it was going to work, or they were a bit
0: they were very doubtful, because the publishers were Methuen, and they never published a children's book before. They specialised in rather dry non-fiction books for adults, and very serious books, and this was a big gamble for them, and they're not at all sure it would work. So what they did was they tried out a kind of preparatory story which was published in the London Daily Mail on Christmas Eve. And that was a huge hit, and lots of people responded to that. So I thought, oh, good, we must be onto something here. But I think even they must have been absolutely flabbergasted at the success of Winnie the Pooh. It just took everybody by surprise, including the author.
1: All right. So if we go back to the characters, Jane, I mean, what is it you think makes Pooh so lovable?
0: Well, it's partly the drawing, because it's that little eye of his, the little dot, which is focused quite low down near his mouth. And somehow when you look at that, as Christopher Milne observed, you see the whole character of Pooh. I think all the animals are lovable in their different way, but they're also like flawed human beings. We can see their weaknesses and their sillinesses and their pretense and so on. But we forgive them for what they do. And you've got sort of pompous creatures like Owl, and you've got the very depressive Eeyore, who's an instantly recognisable character to children and adults. You've got the insufferably bouncy Tigger, Rabbit, who rushes around organising everybody yet never seems to get anything done. We all know a rabbit or two, I'm sure. And Piglet, who's very timid. He's very small and very shy, and he's always trying to cover up the fact that he's terrified. But he does rise to a few moments where he becomes a bit of a hero, and we love that. And Pooh, of course, is the most lovable of character of all. He's very honest, he's very humble, he's very creative. He makes up all these little poems he calls hums, and he sings them to himself, but he doesn't actually think they're much good. So he's not at all, you know, have any inflated opinion of himself. And Christopher Robin loves him to bits, and of course Pooh just loves him back. It's very simple, really. And he thinks of himself as a bear of very little brain, and so does everybody else. But actually, when you get to know Pooh a bit, you realise he's quite wise in some ways. And people have pointed this out, that he's not as silly as some of the other characters around him, but he thinks he's a bear of very little brain.
1: And the Australian references, Kanga and Roo, did they come along a bit later?
0: Yeah. What happened was that Winnie the Pooh was the first toy that Christopher Robin had, and then he gradually acquired other toys. I think the last one was Tigger. Kanga and Roo, they all came from a big toy shop like Hamleys or could have been Harrods. I think it was Harrods in London, because that's where you went to buy toys if you had a certain amount of money. And so, yeah, I don't think there's anything very specifically Australian about Kanga and Roo, apart from the fact that they were kangaroos.
1: Now, who's your favourite character?
0: Oh, that's a hard one. I do have a soft spot for Eeyore because he is so long-suffering and he's so passive-aggressive. He makes everybody feel guilty just, you know, by being sort of apparently humble and long-suffering. And everybody ends up thinking, oh, God, we must do something for poor Eeyore. So he actually does quite well in the end.
1: And I wonder if of all the characters, Eeyore is perhaps the one who's kind of seeped most into broad consciousness, and that, you know, you look at somebody who was always kind of depressed and groaning and described them as a real Eeyore.
0: Exactly, I think so. And I can see descendants of his in modern fiction or recent fiction. That, for example, that The Hitchhiker's Guide to the Galaxy has Marvin, the paranoid android, who is terribly depressed and speaks in this very gloomy voice. You know, the first million years are the worst, and then I went into a sort of decline. That's very Eeyore. So I think we all owe a lot to the different characters, but perhaps particularly Eeyore.
1: Now, the other thing I was thinking, which I think is quite magical about the books, is that you have this world that you can disappear into. And the books always have little maps, don't they? So you know you're in the Hundred Acre Wood. But you can, me, as a child, going into a world where you could trace where you were on a map and see all those little pictures was always such a delight.
0: It was, yes. I used to love maps in books, and the house at Pooh Corner has this fabulous frontispiece at the front and back, which is a map of the Hundred Acre Wood, so you can find out where everything happened. And maps are just great, aren't they? In fact, one of those maps, one of the original drawings, sold for a record price at an auction. I think it's the most ever paid for a drawing. And it was, I can't remember the exact amount, but it's something like £400,000.
1: Goodness me. Mm. So you mentioned, Jane, you went to that opening of Pooh Sticks Bridge. That would have been in the 70s.
0: Yeah.
1: So by the time we got there, what the kind of reputation of Pooh was such that there was, you know, kind of appetite for something like this to really mark out the important places that had been part of the inspiration for Winnie the Pooh?
0: Yes, I think it had grown by then, and it's gone on growing since, because when I went to Ashdown Forest that time in 1979, it was just a forest, you know. There was nothing special about it except this bridge that we all went to. But I can't even remember there was a sign up saying this is the Pooh Sticks Bridge. But now it's been turned into a total tourist trap, if you like. You can go there and play Pooh Sticks. You can visit all the various houses of the animals. And there's a little village nearby where you can go to the Poohseum, as in Poo Museum. And it also has a little tea shop where you can have poo toast with honey. All these things have kind of grown out of the original Pooh story, and Disney's got in on it everywhere. If you go online, a lot of the websites you find are completely Disneyfied, and they're selling all sorts of Disney stuff to you.
1: What do you think of the Disney movies and spin-offs of it?
0: Oh, look, I have to say I much prefer the originals, but I can see that Disney has its value because it's brought so many children and their parents and grandparents to a world that they wouldn't have otherwise encountered.
1: Now, let's just say hello and welcome our listeners in AFL states who are joining us after listening to coverage of their footy matches tonight. You're on Nightlife with Suzanne Hill right across Australia. Now, we're just finishing off a conversation with book columnist Jane Sullivan to mark the 100th anniversary of Winnie the Pooh. And I do want to hear about the role that Winnie the Pooh played in your life or maybe your children's lives. So 1300 800 222 or on the SMS 0467 922702. Now, we've talked a bit about the history of Winnie the Pooh with Jane. We've talked about the impact on the real Christopher Robin on these books becoming so popular. But here's an interesting one. Apparently, China's Xi Jinping is not a fan of Winnie the Pooh. How do we all know this? And can you explain?
0: Oh, well, apparently some satirists started doing little memes of Winnie the Pooh doing Xi Jinping things because somebody pointed out there was a slight resemblance between him and Winnie the Pooh. They're both a little bit on the portly side and a bit jovial looking, and so they developed that. And, of course, now that the Chinese news agencies are trying to shut down and censor all these memes because they don't want the president to be treated in this undignified way. But as far as I know, he is the only person in the world who actually doesn't like Winnie the Pooh.
1: An exclusive club of one. Jane, for the 100th anniversary, are you aware of things that are taking place to mark it?
0: Well, most of them seem to be taking place in England, obviously. There are one or two events that are taking place in American museums as well. I don't know of anything in Australia, but this weekend there is the Rare Book Fair in Melbourne, and one of the booksellers, Peter Harrington, has brought some special copies of the four books. First editions, they're all signed by Ernest Shepherd, and they've also brought one of the original illustrations by Ernest Shepherd of Pooh sitting in Owl's parlour, which he drew and then coloured in for a special omnibus edition. And if you've got sort of $115,000 or thereabouts, you could actually buy it. I have my copy of The House at Pooh Corner. Has some beautiful colour illustrations, or at least I thought so at the time, because when I was very young, I used to colour in the Shepherd's drawings because I thought they weren't pretty enough, so I improved them. Of course, this means the book is now worth absolutely nothing to collectors, but never mind, it still means a lot to me.
1: Yes, right. You're not going to sell it anytime soon, are you?
0: No, of course not, no.
1: Yeah. Oh, look, how wonderful to talk tonight about Winnie the Pooh and being taken back to all of those memories. Thank you so much for being here with us, Jane.
0: Absolute pleasure to be on your program. Thank you.
1: Jane Sullivan is a book columnist. One of her books is Storytime, a book about childhood reading. And she's been talking about Winnie the Pooh and giving some talks, so she knows an awful lot about it. And she's been to Pooh Sticks Bridge and met Christopher Robin, as we've been hearing.
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1: Yeah, Catherine and Bernie actually just texted to say, Ernest Shepherd came through Devonport in 1967. My father was able to get him to sign a copy of the book Winnie the Pooh. I still have it. Would it be worth a bit now? Well, sounds like at that art fair or antiques fair they were talking about just then, Catherine, it could be worth quite a bit if it's in great condition. Wonderful. All right, lots of you have some fabulous memories and stories related to Winnie the Pooh. Janet's given us a call. Hello, Janet.
3: Hi. Hi, Suzanne.
1: You someone who was a Winnie the Pooh fan as a child?
3: Yeah, I grew up, they were just on the bookshelf. They must have been read to us. They were old. I don't know where they came from. So I grew up with not the Disney Pooh. And the thing I've always loved, as I've, pulled them off the bookshelf again and again is there's a curious kind of, that was well described by Jane and yourself, but for me, the kind of

0: melancholy, there's a nostalgia, there's a sort of feeling of twilight, and there's also a feeling of friendship that is vulnerable. And I actually said to your producer that my favourite lines are in the front of a book called Shore of You by Armistead Maupin, one of my favourite writers, American writer. And may I just quickly read, Piglet sidled up to Pooh. Pooh, he whispered. Yes, Piglet? Nothing, said Piglet, taking Pooh's paw. I just wanted to be sure of you.
1: Oh, that is gorgeous, isn't it?
0: Yeah.
1: Janet, thank you. Lovely to talk to you. Now, Jane did mention that there was Winnie the Pooh was actually produced in Latin, and I did wonder whether there were Latin readers around, enough of them to justify a Latin run. John, you've got one of these copies of Winnie the Pooh in Latin.
2: Suzanne, I do. It was given to me many, many years ago, because I'm an old bloke, as a prize for Latin in what would be year eight these days, second year of high school. And there it is, Winnie ille Pooh in Latin.
1: Now, are you holding it now? Have you got it in front of you?
2: I am holding it now. I found it, yes.
1: Can you still read the Latin? Could you give us some Winnie the Pooh in Latin on Nightlife?
2: Well, I can, but I can't. The pronunciation of Latin as a dead language is something of an academic problem, I think.
1: Well, that means no one knows if you're right or wrong, right? No one can correct you.
2: Well, that's true. Yeah. That's the wonderful thing about having knowledge that nobody else has, even if you don't. Ambo igitur cum folliculo caerilio abistis et tu scoletum ad omnem eventum ad tu listi. Oh, that would be enough, wouldn't it?
1: I heard et tu, like et tu Brutus.
2: Well, yes, a bit of that, yes. No, it's full of line drawings and things like that. I've got to say, I never got into it, and to be perfectly honest, I probably would have preferred a book about cricket, but there you go.
1: So then you were going up to win your prize thinking, oh, this is going to be great. And you're like, oh, it's Winnie the Pooh in Latin.
2: Yes, and then I also found that a couple of years later in my final year of high school, I got another book about Winnie the Pooh called The Pooh Perplex, and kind of an academic, it's called a student casebook by a fella called Cruz, C-R-E-W-S, and, it's a bunch of essays about Winnie the Pooh, and there you go. So it's an academic treatise on Winnie the Pooh.
1: Well, you know, John, you've still got it, even though you didn't really get into it. You've kept that copy all these years.
2: Yes. Maybe if I live long enough, I'll have time to really, get into both of these things. But there you go.
1: Maybe it was just keeping you so you could read some of Winnie the Pooh to us in Latin on the radio.
2: Yes.
1: Maybe it was always there for
2: that.
1: And
2: the second book wasn't a prize for Latin. It was a prize for English. There you go.
1: Well, congratulations on your prizes, John. Thanks for calling. Now, you aren't the only one. Emma says, as a lifelong reader of Latin, I have the full Latin version of Winnie el Pooh. See, no one could correct me because no one knows how to say anything in Latin. Gary in Oakley. Hey, Gary.
3: Hello, how are you? Now, this is left of centre Winnie the Pooh thing. There was a TV series in the 70s called To the Manor Born where Penelope Keith, who recently passed away, she played Audrey Ford's Hamilton, and then Richard Devere was the other character, main character, and they were playing poo sticks on the bridge, and Richard Devere didn't know what Winnie the Pooh was, so she explained it to him. So that was like a gentle, sort of very upper middle class reference to Winnie the Pooh.
1: Oh, you must know how to play poo sticks, darling.
3: Very much so, yes. Part of their rounded education.
1: Oh, wonderful. Thank you very much, Gary.
3: Okay, bye-bye.
1: Bye. Alan says, Jane has really brought the characters of the wood to life. If it wasn't so cold, I'd get up and bring one of my copies back to bed. Now, Barb in Perth says, when I was eight at school in England, my teacher, Mrs. Sopp, read Winnie the Pooh with all the voices every day. Such a wonderful memory. Eeyore was always my favourite character from the stories, and my favourite poem was Bad Sir Brian Botany. It's funny, earlier when I told Sienna that Eeyore was my favourite, Sienna thought this was very, very strange, but I thought a lot of people would be Eeyore fans, and we've had a few of them come out.

0: tonight. Sue says, my sister and I specifically went into the New York Library to see the original stuffed animals that inspired Winnie the Pooh. I just love Winnie the Pooh and his sayings. Now, there was a very funny SMS that I really must read. Where are we? Oh, here we go. I had a Winnie the Pooh mold for putting Play-Doh shapes through triangles and square blocks. Once I sat on it and I did a real poo in the middle when I was about 3 years old, to the shock and awe of my mum. She still tells the story 30 years later. John in Murrindindi says, I still step over the lines now in my 70s to avoid the bears from Lines and Squares from when we were very young. So many long memories, thanks to A.A. Milne. I think I still do too a bit, John. Just, I'm always aware of those lines and maybe we shouldn't step on them. Now, I also love this from Barbara, who says, at my 50-year school reunion, I was reminded that back in the day, I'd taken up a petition to prevent A.A. Milne from selling Winnie the Pooh to Disney. I knew that they would change Pooh and not for the better. My petition didn't work, but I'm proud to have tried as a young teenager. I adore Winnie the Pooh. And Barbara says, Piglet said to Pooh, how do you spell love? Pooh replied, you don't spell it, you feel it. That's nice. I think we've got a couple more. Yep, from Marion. My happy memories of Winnie the Pooh were of my mother reading to me in bed before I slept, probably when I was aged about 6 or 7, from Marion in Leichhardt. So thank you very much for all of your contributions about Winnie the Pooh and, yeah, just your memories of reading those books and the way that some of those stories and characters, I know, have always really stuck with many of you. This is Nightlife on ABC Radio.
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0: It's Journey, Don't Stop Believing. We can trust bobsled to come up with a pun. Don't know much about poo in Latin, but he was always Roman in the woods. Very, very good bobsled. Alan just says there was a book called The Tao of Poo, a fine collection of the wisdom of the 100-acre woods inhabitants. And Hilary says in one of the later books there was a spider that was called Small. I very much related to this character because I was petite. Thank you very much, Hilary.
1: This week in... Alice Springs.
0: We are heading to the centre of Australia now, to Alice Springs, to find out what's been making news this week in Alice. Nat Tenchich is here, who is ABC Alice Springs Drive presenter. Hi, Nat. How are you doing?
2: I'm good. It's always a pleasure.
0: Have you got lovely weather there in the middle of the country right now?
2: It's so lovely, but it's so cold. I don't know how well you know the desert, but it gets freezing at night. It's been -1, -4 even, I think, the last couple of weeks. I think we had like our coldest morning in several years last week. And you know what? I'm loving it. I love the cold.
0: So do you get, if you've got a sunny day, do you get beautiful warm days and then just freezing cold nights?
2: Yep, that's exactly how it goes. We've been hitting about, you know, 19 to 21 degrees. It's lovely. It's sunny. It's clear. And then it's just super chilly and cozy in the nighttime. I'm still going camping in these conditions as well, which is wild.
0: You're a brave soul, Nat. Hats off to you. Now, look, and this is quite a serious story that we're going to cover first. Kumanjai White's family are suing over a decision not to pursue charges against the police that were involved in his death. For people outside of the territory, maybe you just want to remind us of this story, Nat.
2: Absolutely. This was such a huge story when it took place in May 2025. So last year, Kumanjai White was a 24-year-old Walpree man with a disability who died in custody at Coles in Alice Springs back in May when he was forcibly restrained by two police officers. Now, the family spent a long time waiting to hear about possible charges. They weren't updated. Nothing was come through. And then on the anniversary of his death, so May this year, the Director of Public Prosecutions said that they would not be laying any charges against the officers. This came after a use of force report and criminal investigation by the Queensland Police Force. So they got an external police force to investigate this, and they concluded that there was no wrongdoing, it was all operational, and there were no reasonable prospects of a successful prosecution. So, Kumanjai White's family are really, really upset by this process. They were very upset when this was handed down, and they kept saying that there was not enough transparency throughout the process. So they want to better understand why this decision was made not to pursue charges. They're also arguing they have the right to access this information under the territory's Charter of Victims' Rights. So they're asking the Supreme Court to order the documents for them to view. So they are chasing up some more transparency and clarity over this decision.
0: I mean, I was going to ask if they'd had access to any of the documents, but it sounds like what they've seen, nothing, and they basically have to take it at face value when they're told there's no case to answer here.
2: Pretty much. I mean, there is a coronial inquest planned for April next year, so there is some sense that that process will provide some more answers, particularly on the particulars of the restraining technique that the officers used that caused the death of Kumanjai White, and some more of the particulars of what happened there. But that's still another really long wait. That's quite far away for the family, and they're just very unhappy with this process. And those calls for greater transparency and also critiquing police investigating the actions of other police has been echoed by people at the federal level as well. Senator Lydia Thorpe's been quite vocal on this, and Senator

0: The Malindari McCarthy has also spoken about the potential of how we change the ways in which police investigate police actions.
1: Yeah, I mean, it is fair to say that Kumanjayi White's family are probably not feeling very confident in the police.
0: No, I don't think they are. I think that they've found this process quite disheartening and they feel that they are entitled to some answers.
1: All right, be interesting. So they will now go to the Supreme Court to see if they can have some access to the documents that were involved there. Nat Tenchich is here. Nat's the ABC Alice Springs Drive presenter. Have you ever seen a solar eclipse, Nat?
0: No, I don't think I have. Maybe a partial one? But I don't recall, really.
1: Yeah, partial's about the best I've ever seen, too. But there is a big solar eclipse which is heading in your direction in a couple of years' time. And even though it is a couple of years away, people are getting excited already, aren't they?
0: They are so excited. A total eclipse of the sun. It's happening. And apparently the Barclay is going to be the best place to experience the total eclipse on July 22nd, 2028. So it's just north of Alice Springs. Tennant Creek is the main town in the Barclay. It's about 3,000 people. And tourism operators say 10,000 tourists will come to this tiny town. And international guests are already booking their spots. Tour operators are already starting to offer packages. Tennant Creek is looking like it's going to quadruple in 2028. So this is huge. The mayor of the Barclay Regional Council, Sid Vashist, said that he's looking to secure some more resources to boost capacity because they're going to be getting a lot of guests.
1: And I understand the tourism office there has basically put out expressions of interest to see if there are new spaces or facilities that could kind of be opened up to cater for all these people who are likely to be arriving.
0: Absolutely, yeah. It's going. They haven't seen quite this many visitors before for one event, as far as I know. It's going to be absolutely massive. So we'll be keeping an eye on it and seeing how that infrastructure comes through. But people are saying the Barclay's the place to be over the next couple of years. Keep an eye on the Barclay. There's going to be a lot going on, it seems.
1: Now, I remember when I was in South Australia years ago with ABC Radio there, and there was an eclipse planned for sort of 2 years' time. Eclipse planned, you know, the universe planned it, as it tends to do. But again, people had booked all the accommodation out several years in advance. I think there are places around there that are all Devil Marbles Hotel, I think, is all booked out. But how far is it for you, Nat? If, for example, you lot at the ABC all say, well, maybe we won't go camp out, but we could drive up and see it. How far away is that from you?
0: It's about 5 hours north.
1: Oh, that's a commitment.
0: Of Alice Springs. Yeah, but everything is, you know. Like, 5 hours doesn't feel like that long when you're around here. I know people say, oh, we'll just pop down to Uluru. I'll come visit you at Alice Springs and we'll pop down to Uluru. I'm like, babes, it's 5 hours away. Like, it's not close. So Tennant's not super close either, but I do think that there are plans in the office for some kind of outside broadcast, some kind of visit, because we got to be there. We got to be there for the eclipse. So we will be making a meal of it, that's for sure.
1: Absolutely. Well, gosh, having not also seen a full eclipse, I feel partly tempted to come up myself. It'd be a great time to be in the outback, wouldn't it?
0: Yeah, absolutely. Come to the outback.
1: Nat Tenchich is with us. Well, speaking of other big things going on in the outback, tell us about the lineup for the Bush Bands Bash. And, well, tell us what that is too.
0: Yeah, the Bush Bands Bash is a festival that takes place in Alice Springs, celebrating the very best bush bands, bush music. We have such a huge scene and culture of remote Indigenous artists who make really great music, and I don't know how across sort of bush music you are, but there's all sorts of different acts. You know, you've got your sort of reggae sounds. One of the acts on the lineup actually are Mulawa. They've got a real reggae sound. This is their song Water.

0: Lots of really rootsy sounds. We've got a really good pub rock and hard rock scene here. Mulgabaw Hard Rock are a really beloved band from out west of Alice Springs, and they bring a lot of hard rock sounds. Their debut album came out this year. They're not on Bush Bands Bash because they're a bit established at this point. But Bush Bands Bash is an event that really seeks to lift up the emerging artists in the bush music scene. They get some support from the Bush Music Fund. They get some training. They learn a little bit about touring and management and music industry stuff. And there's so many great other acts. The ones I'm most excited about, I've seen them a couple of times live now, but have you heard of Alice Kings?
1: Because what? I ain't hearing me, bro. Alice Kings with the beat that will make you jump. Come to the front while the music pops. With the ones you can touch and make the party pop. Because what? I ain't hearing me, bro. Alice Kings.
0: So these kids, they're all between the ages of like 10 and 14.
2: My goodness, I thought they sounded young when I heard their voices.
0: They're little kids have been touring around. They've played some shows outside of the centre. I think they've been to Sydney. I think they've been to Canberra. They go and they do these sort of rap battles on the street. They do all these videos. And they are so cool. They're playing so many different lineups. They seem to be everywhere, absolutely dominating. And they just make these really great little rap songs that have a very sort of old school 80s, 90s production, you know, really like Tribe Called Quest sounding production. And they like sing about what's really important to them, you know, just going to school and, you know, being like powerful black kids. And they're so great to watch. They've got so much energy. And they're going to be playing Bush Bands as well.
2: And where is it held, Nat?
0: It's at the Telegraph Station, just north of Alice Springs. So
2: what is the Telegraph Station?
0: The Telegraph Station was basically the centre of Alice Springs. It was the reason the town was founded. It used to be called Stewart back then, and it was where the telegraph was put, station was put to communicate between Darwin and Adelaide. And now it's kind of like a historical reserve sort of thing with parks and walks and that sort of thing.
2: Well, nice.
0: Yeah.
2: All right.
0: It's going to be fun. I'm keen.
2: Yeah. You're already all over the music by the sounds of it, Nat. Thanks so much for being here with us on Nightlife to tell us a bit about what's been making news this week in Alice Springs.
0: No worries. Thanks for having me.
2: There's Nat Tenchich, who is the ABC Alice Springs Drive presenter.
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2: We are a couple of minutes away from the mighty challenge Nightlifers. I'll let you know what the categories are in just a moment.
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2: Now, John, who was talking to us a little while ago about that copy of Winnie the Pooh that he had won for Latin back in year eight, he really should consider giving us a call tonight, because one of the categories in the Mighty Challenge tonight is Latin. We also have Back from the Dead. That was the week that was Time Zones and Famous Susans. There are Famous Susans about tonight. Time Zones, that was the week that was Latin and Back from the Dead. So if you want to be part of our Mighty Challenge on this Friday night, well, you might consider kind of getting up now and considering getting your glass of water or your cup of tea and making that call. The lovely Sienna is on the phones tonight, so she'll be able to have a yarn with you. After we've played the challenge, Andrew Romano will join us to talk about what's been making news in the States. And then right at the end of the show, I mean, I was really saddened to learn about the death of Bill Oddie from The Goodies earlier this week, but it got me thinking about those shows that I loved watching kind of, you know, after school and in the evening. Went back when I was a kid, The Goodies was certainly a favourite. But what were the shows that you feel like you were brought up on, that you, you know, would watch after school? And I'm wondering how different it is for the different eras. I mean, was The Goodies very much a Gen X thing? Or if you're a boomer, did you watch The Goodies as well? They don't seem to show many of the old shows with those constant reruns like they did. I mean, I know when I was a kid, you could always see MASH. You know, it would seem to be on once a day somewhere in the world, didn't it? I think many of us grew up kind of knowing the shows that had been popular in the 10 or 15 years, you know, before. I don't know that kids get that exposure to those old shows anymore like they used to do that. But anyway, send me in some notes. We'll talk about it towards the end of the show. What was your favourite after-school show when you were growing up? But you can hop on the lines now to play the challenge. 1300 800 222.

0: ABC News with Andrew Kaloupas. Hamas has agreed to disarm if Israel withdraws from Gaza and ends its attacks. The group says its arms would be stored and kept under the control of a new Palestinian administration in Gaza. Donald Trump has described the development as historic and monumental, but Israel has yet to comment on the announcement. The BBC's Yolande Nell has more from Jerusalem.
1: Hamas is saying it's ready to create an inventory of its weapons, from small arms through to heavy ones, with also manufacturing sites and tunnels. But the storage of heavy weapons should be under the Palestinian Administrative Committee due to go into Gaza. There should be no handing over weapons to Israel or any other foreign power. This could potentially clear the way, particularly with a lot of US involvement too, that Palestinian Technocratic Committee finally going into Gaza and the International Stabilization Force too.
0: A new report has found Australian children aged 10 to 15 are using social media at the same rate as before the implementation of the Albanese government's world-leading social media bans. Here's Harry Buttenshaw.
2: Children under 16 have been banned from using platforms like Instagram, Snapchat and TikTok since last December. But a report from the eSafety Commissioner points to a flawed system. The country's online watchdog found more than 80% of kids were still using age-restricted platforms 3 months after the ban took effect. Around half of the children who retained their accounts said platforms hadn't even checked their age. The report echoes that, attributing the lackluster impact of the trailblazing reforms to what it says is the platform's failure to implement effective age assurance measures.
0: Ambulance Victoria has blamed excess demand for a two-hour delay in the care for a woman aged in her 90s who suffered a fall and later died at home in Melbourne's southwest. The woman passed away before paramedics could arrive at her Hoppers Crossing home, hours after an alarm company triggered a call to 000. Ambulance Victoria says 12 extra crews have been rostered on in recent days as the health service grapples with extra demand and staff shortages. The chief executive, Jordan Emery, says it will carry out a review of the incident.
3: It is a deeply distressing incident for that family, and I extend my sincere condolences to that family for the loss of their loved one. And what I will also say is we will be undertaking a very comprehensive review of this matter.
0: British YouTuber and rapper known as Young Philly has been found not guilty of sexually assaulting a fan after a show in Perth in 2024. Here's David Webber.
4: A jury has found Andres Barrientos, also known as Young Philly, not guilty of three rape charges and could not decide on three others. It did find him guilty of two counts of assault and not guilty of two more. The woman who said she'd idolised the rapper testified she had consensual sex with Barrientos, but it turned violent. Barrientos told the court the alleged criminal acts didn't happen. His bail was continued and he's scheduled in court for a sentence mention next month.
0: Around 60,000 migrants have crossed into Spain's North African territory of Ceuta from Morocco in the last few days via land and sea. Officials say at least 34 people have died while trying to reach the territory. Ceuta is separated from mainland Spain by the Strait of Gibraltar. The Spanish Prime Minister Pedro Sanchez has visited Ceuta and condemned the influx of the migrants as an attack on Spain.
5: Lo que ha sucedido en el día de ayer como un ataque.
6: What happened yesterday was an attack, a violation of Spain's territorial integrity. Ceuta is a Spanish city. What happened deserves our utmost condemnation. We will cooperate with the autonomous government of Ceuta. We will use all state resources to guarantee safety.
0: In the AFL, Fremantle has secured a top two finish and a home preliminary final with a 37-point win over the Western Bulldogs in Perth. Here's Clint Wilden.
7: The Dockers have all but secured their second minor premiership, setting a new club record of 18 wins in a home and away season with victory over the Bulldogs. The visitors made the game an arm wrestle for the first half before the Dockers broke clear in the scrappy contest, kicking six unanswered goals either side of three-quarter time. Josh Tracy celebrated his 100th game by booting three goals for Frio. The Dockers remain unbeaten in Perth in 2026. Clint Wilden, ABC Sport, Perth.
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0: challenge time. We nearly have the lines filled up. We have three lines free right now. So give me a shout. 1-300-800-222. Ladies, it's all fellas on the quiz right now. Fellas, I love you. I'm not trying to dissuade you, but ladies, come on, step up. 1-300-800-222. Our categories tonight are as follows. Latin, back from the dead. That was the week that was. Time zones and famous Susans. 1-300-800-222. And if you're playing via the SMS, 0467-922-702.
1: The Mighty Challenge.
0: Colin in East Fremantle, come on down.
2: Okay, hey, Suzanne. I really got trapped in because I just was ringing to thank you for talking about that segment about poo, winning the poo. Because then I went to my little library shelf and I found a book that my parents gave me in 1946 for my 8th birthday called The Tales of Poo.
0: Oh.
2: So that was lovely of you to bring back the memories, but I'm not a Nightliner quizzer. I listened to it, but I can tell you who won the footy tonight. That's about all.
0: Well, here you are, Colin. You found your way onto the Mighty Challenge. There is no intention of your own. Just have a go at one, eh?
2: Oh, okay.
0: All right. Now, what category would you like? You can have Latin. You can have Back from the Dead. That was the week that was. Time zones or famous Susans?
2: That was the week that was.
0: Okay. Question one. And are you officially a first time challenge caller then, Colin?
2: Absolutely, yes. My wife and I listen every night but we can answer the questions there, but not here.
0: All right. Well, this is your moment to shine. Which Australian rock journalist died this week at the age of 74?
2: Oh goodness! No, I can't help you there. It's running around, but I just can't get it out. I'm a bit nervous. It's been the first time. So I'll just say good night and thank you very much.
0: All right. Hey, Colin. I was glad that it brought back those memories. I think there's a few people reaching for their old copies of Winnie the Pooh tonight.
2: Right, yes. It's with yellow pages and all.
0: Yeah. All right. Thanks, Colin. Really nice to talk to you.
2: Okay, lovely.
0: All right, bye-bye. Maria has it, Jim has it, Diana has it, Bernadette, Ray in the Bay, I'm blaming your autocorrect there, Adrian has it. This person should actually be quite well-known, well, was quite well-known to many of us, actually. Hello to Julie in Melbourne.
3: Hello to Julie in Melbourne.
0: Oh, hello. Yeah, have you got your radio still on? Do you want to turn it down?
3: We've turned it off.
0: We're getting some interesting noises there, Julie.
3: Yeah.
0: Anyway, welcome to the Mighty Challenge.
3: Thank you.
0: Question one is this. Which Australian rock journalist died this week at the age of 74?
3: Glenn A. Baker.
0: Glenn A. Baker is correct. And Glenn A. was a regular contributor to Nightlife for many, many years. He used to do travel segments for us.
3: Yep, I remember.
0: Yeah, me too. And he used to come in to do his chats with Tony wearing that, you know, that hat he was always famous for wearing.
3: Rimless hat.
0: Yes, that's the one. Yes. Well done, Julie. That was question one. Would you like to stay in That Was the Week That Was, or you could have time zones, famous Susans, Latin, or Back from the Dead?
3: I reckon stay with the Week That Was.
0: Nice call, Julie. Question two. Which Australian birds are the subject of a viral hit song by 7-year-old Miles Phillips?
3: Oh, no.
0: Have you heard about this song?
3: Only a tiny bit. I didn't go deep into it, but I reckon it was magpies.
0: It's not magpies, no. Oh, sorry, Julie.
3: No worries. Okay.
0: Catch up with you later. Yes, lots of you already have this one. Bernadette, very, very fast out of the blocks there. Tony in Penshurst.
4: Good evening, Suzanne. How are you? Are you going to the Seven Bridges Walk this year?
0: No.
4: Oh, because I know you've done it before.
0: No, I've not done Seven Bridges. I've done Coast Trek a few times.
4: Oh, okay then.
0: Are you doing the Seven Bridges walk?
4: I'm going to do that, and I'm going to do the the city for surf as well. I want to do that next week.
0: Are you?
4: Oh, yeah, I am, yes.
0: Okay, so are you going to be walking the city to surf or running it?
4: Oh, ambling. I'm a Forrest Gump, so I run, but I don't run particularly fast. Let's say I won't be troubling the winners.
0: Okay, fair enough. It's great fun to go in, isn't it?
4: So it is.
0: Excellent. Right, Tony. And I just realised I've gone to you in your favourite category because you always loved that was the week that was. Well, I didn't really do it deliberately. I clicked on you and then I went, oh, Tony, you'll get all of these.
4: No, I won't. You said that last week. You put the mockers on me anyway. Okay.
0: Question two. Which Australian birds are the subject of a viral hit song by 7-year-old Miles Phillips?
4: That would be the Eastern Rosella.
0: It would be the Eastern Rosella. Hey!

0: I reckon they're going to be doing very well, Tony, because yesterday I was looking on Spotify. They popped the song on Spotify, Miles and his dad. They've had 200,000 streams.
1: He's going to be a millionaire by the time he's 10.
0: I reckon. Impressive stuff.
1: It's pretty catchy.
0: I had to play it a couple of times. I find it very, very catchy. And then funny thing, Tony, I like to play the game Wingspan, which is about birds, and today the Eastern Rosella came up.
1: It's a segue, eh? Obviously.
0: Okay, Tony, question three. Which former goodie died this week at the age of 85?
1: Goody, goody, num, num. Bill Oddie. Very sad. Goody!
0: Yes, Bill Oddie. Who was your favourite, Tony? Was it Bill, Graham or Tim?
1: I like Tim. I like Tim Brooke Taylor.
0: Yeah, I liked Tim too. Well. I liked his kind of pompousness.
1: Yeah, he was like aloof and probably had no idea. Whereas Graham was a serious one and Bill was just a clown. It was great, great. And the tandem cycle. Is it a tandem? What they call it? It's not a tandem, but it's three seats. How does it work?
0: I don't know, but, yeah, I remember that from the opening credits too, Tony.
1: Yeah.
0: Right. Very, very nicely done. You staying in that was the week that was.
1: I will, yes. Might as well get it over and done with.
0: Well, you're going with confidence now. Question four. Which county overcame a 75-year curse to win the All-Ireland Gaelic football final on Sunday?
1: Oh, my God. I've heard it. Oh, you think I've got that on my brain? I know I heard that. They were cursed 75 years ago by the local bishop when they played on a Sunday or something. But do you think they remember the County Cork. I don't know.
0: It is County Cork.
1: Good night, Suzanne.
0: Good evening, Tony. We will speak again. Let's talk to Sam in Perth. G'day, Sam.
2: Yeah, how are you?
0: Well, Sam, do you know which county overcame a 75-year curse to win the All-Ireland Gaelic football final on Sunday?
2: I have the slightest clue. I have no idea.
0: Well, that is unfortunate, isn't it?
2: Not even a guess. I don't think I know a single county in Ireland, to be honest, so I'm not going.
0: All right, I'll let you go then. Thanks, Sam.
2: All right, yeah.
0: Here's Anne-Marie in Dandenong. Hi, Anne-Marie.
3: Hi, Suzanne. Hi, everyone. It was County Mayo. The red and the green.
0: Okay. Did you get very involved in this, did you, Anne-Marie?
3: I did. And it was supposedly the local priest, a priest, who, when they didn't give way to, you know, show their respect to a funeral, supposedly put a curse on them. So that was their story, and they were sticking to it for 75 years. And, I'm glad they won, and Kobe is coming to play for St Kilda. So there you go, a little bit of fact-checking there for you.
0: Okay. You really are all over this, Anne-Marie. Nicely.
3: Oh, yes, I am.
0: Would you like to stay? And that was the week that was. We've also got Time Zones, Famous Susans, Latin and Back from the Dead.
3: Oh, look, I'll stay where I am. Pretty happy.
0: All right, we have one more question left in That Was the Week That Was. After a 24-hour flight, a Qantas Airbus touched down in which European city on Tuesday?
3: I think it was Paris.
0: It was not Paris, I'm afraid.
3: Oh, au revoir.
0: Au revoir. A toi? Je ne sais pas. Bye, Anne-Marie.
3: Bye-bye.
0: Bye. Tommy's here. G'day, Tommy.
4: Hello.
0: Hello. How's Freo done this week? When are they playing?
4: Oh, I just got back from the game and they won by 37 points.
0: Nice. So you're a happy Tommy tonight?
4: Yes. And I know the answer to the question.
0: Oh, excellent. What is the answer?
4: Toulouse.
0: Toulouse is correct. Yes, it was Toulouse that the Qantas Airbus touched down in after a 24-hour flight. Very well done, Tommy.
4: My mum works for Qantas, so...
0: Oh, right. Did you hear a bit about it at home then?
4: Yes.
0: Yeah. Was she very excited about it? Was it a big deal for her?
4: Yeah, just and everyone who loves aviation.
0: Yeah, wow. All right, Tommy, anything else that you'd like to tell us about your week?
4: Not really.
0: Okay. Would you like time zones, famous Susans, Latin, or back from the dead?
4: Let's go time zones.
0: Time zones. Question six. Including overseas territories, which country has the most time zones?
4: Is it the United States of America?
0: It is not the USA. I'm sorry, Tommy.
4: Thank you. Have a good night.
0: All right. We'll talk to you next time, Tommy. Eric in Melbourne. Hi, Eric.
5: Hi, Suzanne. Yeah, Eastern Brazil, it's only had 200,000 hits. You only get tiny little cents, not even a cent per hit, so I don't think you would have made a lot of money off it. No. It's only, yeah, and Bill Oddie's a twitcher. Did you know that? He was into birds. Yeah. Bird watcher.
0: Oh, yeah. Wow. He might have enjoyed a bit of Eastern Rosellas had he been around to hear it. Eric, question six, including overseas territories, which country has the most time zones?
5: France.
0: How many does it have?
5: I don't know.
0: Yeah, you are correct. It's France.
5: There's a question on an earlier quiz. Radio was also on Millionaire Hot Seat once. There was a question on that too.
0: Well, that's how you knew it. Yeah, I guess thinking France would have, you know, Reunion Island and some of its colonies in the Pacific, maybe.
5: Caribbean.
0: Yeah. All right. Right, would you like to stay in time zones, Eric, or there are famous Susans, Latin, or back from the dead?
5: I'll stick in time zones, please, Susan.
0: No, yeah. Question seven. Which European country has been 1 hour ahead of London since changing their time zone in 1940 to match Nazi Germany?
5: Jeez. It wouldn't be France again. You've already had an answer. So not France. Italy, I'd say.
0: It's not Italy. I'm sorry, Eric. Oh,
5: thanks anyway. Bye.
0: Okay, talk to you next time. Let's head to the Blue Mountains and say good evening to John. Hey, John.
6: Yeah, hi. Hi, how are you?
0: You sound like you're on the road there, John.
6: Yeah, mate. Yeah, just driving home. Can I just tell you the show that I used to run home from school to watch?
0: Yes.
6: Simon Townsend's Wonderworld.
0: Aha. Uh-huh. Yeah, we've had a couple of people mention that. What did you love about it?
6: I just loved the whole show, but years later, I picked him up when I was driving a cab in Sydney, and I picked him up from Central Station, and he had a stroke. Anyway, so he wasn't in a good way, and as we drove from Central Station to Drummoyne, I was sitting in silence, and I was like, do I say something? Do I say something? And I'm glad that I did, because I told him how I rushed home from school, and his face lit up, and it was the best conversation we had. And I mean, I can still remember that 20 years, and I thought, he just came to life. And I just loved it.
0: That's wonderful. Yeah.
6: I told him how special he was to me, you know, like as a kid growing up. And yeah, it still touches me even now. And that's my memory of him. Yeah, it was a great show.
0: Yeah.
6: Great show.
0: Yeah. John, thank you for sharing that story. That's fantastic. Yeah. Now, can you have a go at question seven?
6: Yeah, sure.
0: Which European country has been 1 hour ahead of London since changing their time zone in 1940 to match Nazi Germany?
6: I've got no idea. Poland.
0: It's not Poland.
6: Okay. All right. Thank you. Thanks a lot.
0: Thanks a lot to you too, John. Thank you for that lovely story. Someone's got it. Jim in Campbelltown. Well done, Jim in Campbelltown. And Frank in Mount Evelyn. That's it too. John in Ashfield.
7: How are you, Suzanne? How are you going?
0: Yes, doing well. John, how's your week been?
7: Yeah, pretty good. I had a lunch with a couple of blokes that I used to work with. I used to work for the yard defence out at Moorbank, and I had lunch with two of them. We went to Marylands Bowling Club, and we had plenty to eat. Didn't want anything to eat on Wednesday night. Had our bellies full. It was nice to catch up there anyway. Lovely.
0: All right, yeah. Question seven for you, John. Which European country has been 1 hour ahead of London since changing their time zone in 1940 to match Nazi Germany? It's not Italy. It is not Poland.
7: I'll go Austria.
0: It's not Austria.
7: Oh, Right. Okay, then. Lovely to talk to you, Suzanne. We'll talk next week.
0: You too. Yes, we absolutely will. Janet's back. Hi, Janet.
8: Oh, no. Hi, Suzanne. I was going, please don't pick time zones. Wait, Tommy, don't pick time. Oh, you've picked time zones. Yeah. But hi, Suzanne. One night I will ring. I will be up and I won't just quote poo. I'll just...
0: Well, come on, you can have a guess. Which European country has been 1 hour ahead of London since changing their time zone in 1940 to match Nazi Germany? Not Italy, not Poland, not Austria.
8: This is just such a weird thing. I'm just going to say Luxembourg.
0: No, not little Luxembourg.
8: But I will also say we weren't allowed to watch TV after school, but uni, I discovered TV after school, and Simon Townsend Wonder World is really good when you're in first year uni. Also around the twist, there was, I don't know, something about when you're 18 years old and you're not in your parents' house anymore. Kids shows were really appealing.
0: What did you love about Simon Townsend's Wonder World?
8: What I loved was the fact that he had, and it played itself out, it was like a forerunner for Angela Catterns, Jonathan Coleman. There were people on there that were eventually going to end up like Andrew Denton in morning shows or doing ABC. And that's what I loved. It was almost like they gave full rein to very young, very creative people who were able to pitch a story at the level of interest rather than pitching it down. That was fantastic.
0: Yeah. Thank you very
8: much,
0: Janet.
8: I'll see you sometime soon.
0: All right. Talk to you another time. Trevor in Croydon Park. Hello, Trevor.
9: Hello, Suzanne. Little comment. When people say, well, the present example is Bill Oggie. What a great loss to what's the world of art. I'd like to make a distinction. When somebody's that ripe old age and their career successfully ended a couple of years ago, of course they're a sad loss to their nearest and dearest and possibly to their children, grandchildren at the personal level. But

0: to the world of art, yeah, somebody like Prince or Jeff Buckley, who are taken at a young age and in mid-career, they are a sad loss to the world of art. But in a case like Bilotti, congratulations, mate, on a long life and a great career. But that was past.
1: Thank you very much, Trevor, for your observation. Now, which European country has been 1 hour ahead of London since changing their time zone in 1940 to match Nazi Germany?
0: Well, I'm going to risk the wrath of Eric and say there's no hard and fast rule against a double answer, and I'll say France.
1: Oh, it's not France.
0: Okay.
1: But I'll let you know what Eric has to say about this.
0: Thanks,
1: thanks, Trevor. 1-300-800-222. Hello, Kylie.
2: Oh, hello there, Susan. How was your break? I didn't ring you last week. I fell asleep, so there you go.
1: No, that's all right. Look, as I was telling everyone last week, it was a bit hit and miss. We lost a wedding ring, had a few flights cancelled, a few bits and bobs. But no, it was also very lovely at the same time.
2: Well, I hope your father's keeping well and your brother's been keeping well as well. And the best.
1: Yeah, Kylie, I'll actually be heading up to Japan in a couple of weeks. For a visit, just to see how he's going. Kylie, maybe you want to have a guess at this one. Which European country has been 1 hour ahead of London since changing their time zone in 1940 to match Nazi Germany? It's not France, Italy, Austria, Sweden. Poland, or Luxembourg. No, it's not Sweden.
2: That's Sweden. Thanks, Susan. Have a nice week.
1: All right. Thanks very much, Kylie. Horry's got it. The Rook has it. Well, Ed, you've had three guesses. One of them is correct. Annette in Birth, you've got the correct answer too. Jen, also George in Fremantle. Thomas in Flinders Park. Hello.
3: Hello.
1: Which country is this, do you think, Thomas?
3: I'm thinking Spain.
1: Well done. It is Spain.
3: Come on.
1: Bit of a Leighton Hewitt celebration there, eh, Thomas? Thinks that Spain, although they didn't kind of get officially involved in World War II with the Nazis, they were very much sympathetic to them, I think, around that time. So very interesting. What would you like to do next, Thomas? We have more time zones. We have famous Susans, Latin, and Back from the Dead.
3: Oh, I reckon I might go time zones again. I've got no clue about the others.
1: Question 8. Singapore, Manila, and Hong Kong are all in the same time zone as which Australian capital city?
3: Ooh, wait, which ones?
1: Singapore, Manila, and Hong Kong.
3: I'm going to say Adelaide.
1: I'm afraid Adelaide is incorrect. Thanks, Thomas. Who's been waiting? Mike in Oak Park. A couple of lines have come free now too. 1-300-800-222. Good evening, Mike.
4: Hi there. How are you doing, Suzanne?
1: Yeah. Now, Mike, Singapore, Manila and Hong Kong are all in the same time zone as which Australian capital city? It is not Adelaide.
4: I'll try Brisbane.
1: It's not Brisbane.
4: Okay.
1: Thanks.
4: Thank you.
1: Thanks, Mike. Jim's got it. The Rook's got it. Eric's got it. Bernadette, Susan in Hobart, Diane Mandura, Diana in Wooden Nilling, Adrian in Bella Vista. You're all correct. Alastair in Winchelsea.
5: How are you, Suzanne?
1: Well, Alastair.
5: I suppose you've been asked that before tonight, but it's always nice to ask again.
1: Oh, dear.
5: Sienna was on the line, and Sienna's the posh girls' school in Camberwell in Victoria, the convent. In Camberwell.
1: Oh, is it? I didn't know that.
5: Very posh school, I told her that. And the other thing is I went to a place called the Cake Cult in Geelong, and Sienna works there, who looks like Joe Lumley from Ad Fab.
1: Sienna's everywhere.
5: Yes.
1: They're haunting you.
5: Yeah, well, the other one is I always think of the song Vienna, but I think it'll be good for Sienna.

0: So she could have her own song.
1: All right. There's also the town in Italy, Siena.
0: Yeah, of course.
1: Very beautiful medieval town.
0: Yeah. It's not the first one. You know, I used to match up songs for Greg Champion. I had about, he did about 10 of them on air, and I think a couple of them are on albums. One of them is, you know, they've got the live ladder in the footy.
1: So, yeah.
0: They showed the live ladder. I thought Moonshadow goes to that, so he did Moonshadow to it. And I think it's on their final album of songs between 2019 and 2023.
1: What, so you suggested kind of what variations of the songs, and they went and wrote them?
0: Yes, I suggested that Moonshadow goes to Live Ladder, and Greg said, yeah, great, that works out. And then he wrote the lyrics. And another nice person requested it a few weeks down the track. They go, I am being followed by a live ladder. Live ladder.
1: Very nice, Alistair. All right, let's have a go at this question. Singapore, Manila and Hong Kong are all in the same time zone as which Australian city?
0: I'm glad you said city because it has to be Perth.
1: It does have to be Perth. Nicely done, Alistair. Now, do you want to stay in time zones or would you like Famous Susan's Latin or Back from the Dead?
0: I'm a Latin scholar. At least I did it to HSC level, so I must go for Latin.
1: All right. Did you ever
0: make a fool out of myself?
1: Did you ever read Winnie the Pooh in Latin, Alistair?
0: No. Non habere. We mean I don't. I'm not to have or something. You know, I don't know. You can't speak it. It's very difficult to actually be fluent. I said that Puella in Horto Canebat, which means the girl was singing in the garden, or Puella. Nautam Canebat, the girl was singing to the sailor.
1: Well, excellent. Very, very useful phrases in this modern age, Alistair.
0: Yeah.
1: Question nine. Shortened to vox pop in modern day journalism, vox populi literally means what?
0: Voice of the people.
1: Voice of the people is correct. Would you like to stay in Latin?
0: Yes, please. Is that?
1: Meaning, question 10, meaning God from the machine, what Latin term is used to describe a lazy plot device used to tie up loose ends?
0: Deus ex machina.
1: Yes, that is correct, or deus ex machina.
0: Or machina, I suppose.
1: Deus ex machina, but I've got no idea.
0: Ex machina. I think if you did Mr. Wakefield's pronunciation, he was Mr. Walter Warwick Wakefield. WWW were his initials. And Mr. Wakefield passed away in the 1990s, I think. Probably 1989. Still at the helm, still teaching. He used to wear the academic gown.
1: Ooh. I feel that Latin would be a subject area that lent itself to a teacher wearing an academic gown.
0: Yeah. Well, it helps you with your English because you've got subject, verb, object. It reinforces your grammar. Yeah. And it's very sad to hear people say it's a dead language. Certainly medicine and ancient Greek and Latin are the foundational language for medicine.
1: Alistair, are you staying in Latin?
0: Yes, please.
1: Okay, question 11. Which Latin phrase means in the year of our Lord?
0: Anno Domini.
1: Anno Domini is correct, Alistair.
0: You might as well be asking him a name here. I hope there's not one that makes a fool of me.
1: Question.
0: Very foolish.
1: Question 12. Which Latin word is the title of the best-selling non-fiction book by Yuval Noah Harari with the subtitle A Brief History of Humankind?
0: I've not heard of the book, so I'm sunk. I think I'm sunk here. Could you give me a couple of moments just to think? But I don't think I've... Brief History of Humankind. I haven't heard of the book. I think the clue's in the knowing what the book was.
1: I agree. I think it is.
0: Yeah.
1: Thanks, Alistair.
0: I've fallen. Did I get four?
1: One, two, three, four. Yes, you did.
0: Oh, that's not too bad, is it?
1: No, it's a nice run. I don't think you disgraced yourself at all. The Latin. No, you did very well.
0: If you were Eddie McGuire, you would have said, you wouldn't be able to go back to school if you knew this. Or something like that. He asked the person a law question. He said, you wouldn't be able to go in the office if you couldn't answer this one. You know, so he tends to humiliate his contestants.
1: Well, you can come back on. Please don't feel humiliated. Alistair, very nice work. Here's Anne-Marie in North Ringwood. Hello, Anne-Marie.
2: Hello, Suzanne.
1: Okay, question 12. I'm after the

0: title of the best-selling non-fiction book by Yuval Noah Harari with the subtitle A Brief History of Humankind. It is a Latin word.
1: I haven't a clue. I haven't a clue.
0: Nothing.
1: No.
0: That is unfortunate.
1: No.
0: Shall we say goodbye?
1: Goodbye.
0: Annette in Perth knows what it is. What about Coral in Lura? Hi, Coral.
2: Hi, Suzanne.
0: Do you know what this book is or this Latin word?
2: Haven't got a clue. But could you please tell me what was the answer to the European time zone one that was an hour before? Was it Jersey Island?
0: No, it's Spain.
2: Oh, Spain. Oh, okay. Yeah. Right. I missed that. Yes. Okay. First time caller.
0: Well, very nice to hear from you. I'm sorry this question isn't quite up your alley.
2: No, this alley is definitely a dead end.
0: Thanks, Coral. 1-300-800-222 if you might know this one. G'day, Fitzy in Coogee.
3: Oh, hey, g'day. I'll have a guess at Carpe Diem.
0: It's not Carpe Diem.
3: Absolutely no idea. Okay, thanks, Suzanne.
0: All right, cheers, Fitzy. Marcus in Brighton East. Marcus.
4: I've got no idea. Is it Valet?
0: Is it what?
4: Valet.
0: No, it is not. Sorry, Marcus. Susie knows, Frankie Munn, Evelyn knows, Jane in a Homebush knows, Ruby in Melbourne also has it. Joanna in Newcastle.
5: Hi, Suzanne.
0: Hi. What is the answer?
5: If I have read it, it's Sapiens.
0: Sapiens, yes, that's correct.
5: Yeah, I'll have to read it again. It's very good. I recommend it.
0: Yeah, we ended up, Phil spoke to him. We got him on the show years ago.
5: Yeah,
0: I mean, it's a long time ago now, probably 10 years.
5: Time goes.
0: Goodness me, it's almost the 10th anniversary of Phil taking over, actually. Phil's first show would have been October 30, maybe, 2016. So, yeah, we're almost at the anniversary, the 10-year anniversary since Tony retired. It's gone so quickly. I got through a few people with that question. The answer was Sapiens, but we need to replenish the board now. So please give me a shout, 1-300-800-222, 1-300-800-222. Joanna, would you like to stay in Latin?
5: I'll probably make the wrong decision. Okay, I will.
0: No, this one's not too tricky. Famously attributed to Julius Caesar in a message he supposedly sent to the Roman Senate, Veni, Vidi, Vici translates to what?
5: Okay. I won or I conquered. Yeah.
0: That is correct.
5: Yeah.
0: Nicely done, Joanna. Okay. Would you like Back from the Dead, Time Zones or Famous Susans?
5: I'll try Susan, thanks.
0: Question 14. Susan is derived from a Hebrew word for which flower?
5: Lily.
0: Lily is correct. More famous Susans?
5: Yeah. I'll try, I think.
0: This one's okay too. Which Scottish singer shot to fame in 2009 after singing I Dreamed a Dream on Britain's Got Talent?
5: I watched this recently on YouTube when she, It's Susan Boyle, yeah.
0: It is Susan Boyle. Here's a little bit of it.

0: And Joanna, when you watch it, I mean, the judges are all looking a bit askance when Susan Boyle walks onto the stage. Yeah, yeah, like, right, oh, yeah, what's this chick going to be able to do? And goodness, by the time it's finished, they're just, they've had to go completely the other way, haven't they?
1: Yeah.
0: Joanna, are you staying in Famous Susan's?
1: Okay, thanks.
0: Question 16. Who served as Chief Justice of Australia from 2017 to

0: 2023?
1: I don't know. I don't know. I'm sure I've heard it, but I don't know. Okay, that's it. That's the end of my run.
0: Joanna, as always, a wonderful run. Thank you.
1: Thank you.
0: You saved us with the Latin there. Someone just saying on the SMS actually that the autocorrect was playing absolute havoc with the with the auto text. Yes, is Jane from Homebush. Yeah, I don't think the autocorrect would be too used to the Latin, would they? 1-300-800-222 to play the Mighty Challenge.
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0: Let's chat with Charlie in Picton. G'day, Charlie.
4: Hi, how are you going?
0: Oh, can't complain, Charlie. What about you?
4: Good. Yeah, with Glenn A. Baker, he was the James Valentine of music. You know, he just had that personality about him that basically was attracted people, made people welcome, and he loved people and people loved him.
0: Well, that's a lovely tribute, Charlie. Thank you. Did you know him or just listen to him?
4: No, I just listened to him, but he had that personality just like James Valentine, that everybody was his friend, everybody. You know, he just attracted, and he had that charisma where he attracted people, and you just felt welcome around him. You know,
0: That's very nice, Charlie.
4: Yeah, that's okay.
0: Any ideas who served as Chief Justice of Australia from 2017 to 2023 were in the category of famous Susans?
4: Susan, and that was the Chief Justice. Was that, say that again?
0: Who served as the Chief Justice of Australia from 2017 to 2023?
4: Susan. No, it wouldn't be Susan Sarandon.
0: I reckon you're pretty safe with that assumption there, Charlie. Not Susan Sarandon.
4: No, okay. Have a good night.
0: Oh, dear. Thanks, Charlie. Now, Cheryl just wanted the answer to the Julius Caesar one. It was, I came, I saw, I conquered. Of course, a very famous kind of historical phrase. 1-300-800-222. I've lost a lot of you after that Sapiens question wiped a few of you out. And I need you for the Chief Justice of Australia nightlife. So hop on the lines. 1-300-800-222. Oh, and now my button's doing funny things. Ah, why doesn't it want to take Grant? I don't know if I've lost Grant. Okay, Grant, if you're listening, do call back. All right, I'm going to play a little promo. Give me a call. Tell me who the Chief Justice of Australia from 2017 to 2023 was.
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0: Sam from Harvey.
11: Morning, Suzanne.
0: Morning, Sam. How's tricks in Harvey?
11: Yeah, good, thanks. Not bad.
0: Yeah, anything to report?
11: Hey, pardon?
0: Anything interesting to report?
11: No, not really. No.
0: All right.
11: Just normal. Yeah. Okay.
0: Question 16. Who served as Chief Justice of Australia from 2017 to 2023? We're in the category of famous Susans.
11: It'll be Susan Ley?
0: No, it wasn't Susan Ley.
11: No. All right. Thank you.
0: Thanks, Sam. Okay, Grant in Waterloo, it looks like I can click you this time. Hello.
12: Yeah, g'day. Apologies about that. It was the 14th floor lift and I'm just in the dark. I'm just walking into my apartment and just putting the lights on, hopefully. Yeah, now I can see what I'm doing and saying hello to you. At least I'm not snoozing at you this time.
0: That is true. We can do a series, Grant, where we catch you at all phases, you know.
12: Exactly. I was going to give you a quick gig report too.
0: Go on, what have you seen?
12: I went down to the Brass Monkey.

0: The Trilobites, which is fronted by Mike Dalton on Channel 9 News, if you know
1: Huh.
0: it. If adults, yes, adults was out in phone form as the main gig, and he had a support act singing. Young lady by the name of Ella, I'm not sure the exact band, but they did a couple of duos. Stop Dragging My Heart Around, that famous song. So they did a very fine, and she's got a great voice. They played Radar Love from all the other things. And there was another band called Disgraceland,
1: Graceland, that's good.
0: who rocked out as well. So, and
1: Yeah.
0: I'm sweating like a pig and very cold walking down with not shirtless, but definitely wet shirt. But anyway,
1: Okay.
0: let's get on to the quiz at hand.
1: Question 16. Who served as Chief Justice of Australia from 2017 to 2023?
0: And you know, whenever I ramble, I have absolutely no idea. So all the best to all the listeners out there. Cheers,
1: All
0: bye,
1: right, thanks for
0: Suzanne.
1: the gig report and the live life report there, Grant. Let's try D in Singleton. Hey, D.
2: Oh, good morning, Suzanne.
1: Good morning. Who was the Chief Justice of Australia from 2017 to 2023? We're in the category of famous Susans.
2: I'm afraid I don't know.
1: Ah, well, I'll let you go then, D, and we'll
2: Thank
1: reconvene
2: you.
1: another time. Bye. Shelley knows. We've got Marg who knows it. Yep, Richard in Mosman Park, William in Box Hill, Jane in Homebush, Annette in Perth. G'day, James.
3: Yes.
1: Who is this that we're looking for?
3: Susan Keith.
1: Did you say the name again?
3: Susan Keith.
1: How do you spell it?
3: Oh, yeah, okay.
1: Because I don't think you're saying the name that I've actually that it is. You're close, but you're not quite there.
3: All right,
1: I
3: well.
1: think I'll. I'm sorry, James. I think I'm going to have to let you go. Sounds like you said Susan Keith. Is that right?
3: Not Keith in the boy's name, no.
1: Not Keith.
3: Keith. No, it's Keith also.
1: Yeah, you're close. I just need a little bit more before I could pass that. I'm so sorry,
3: Well,
1: James.
3: I can't give you more other than what I've given you.
1: Right. Well, okay. So Keith is close. We're nearly there. 1-300-800-222. Who can help with this? Perhaps it's Ewan in Blackburn South. Hi, Ewan.
4: Hello. How are
1: What?
4: you?
1: Yes. Who is this I'm looking for? What's the last name?
4: Keefel.
1: Keefe, yes, is I just needed that all at the end to make it all add up.
4: Yeah. Hey, I went and watched a great movie tonight.
1: What did you say?
4: The sandal and sword latest epic,
1: Oh, you saw The Odyssey?
4: The Odyssey. Yes, it's and I saw it on a big screen, and it's just absolutely fantastic. Really good film. Have you seen it?
1: I did. I saw it last week. It's a longie, but yeah, I
4: Yeah, it
1: quite
4: is a very
1: enjoyed
4: long
1: it.
4: one. Yeah,
1: Yeah.
4: very, very long, long, long, long, long one. When's he gonna get there, for God's sake?
1: Yeah. Ewan, can
4: I
1: I
4: remember.
1: get
4: I think you could compare it to The English Patient in some regard, which was also very long.
1: Oh, wasn't that long. Anyway, now Ewan, I must insist that we try and move on a bit with the quiz. Would you like to stay in Famous Susans? Would you like Time Zones or Back from the Dead?
4: God almighty. Famous Susans.
1: Okay, let's try.
4: Yeah, go on. Let's
1: Okay,
4: see how I go.
1: question 17. Which actress won the Best Actress Oscar for her role in Dead Man Walking?
4: Jesus, the only one I can think of is Susan Sheridan. She played the sister, the nun in that film with what's his name? Bloody Sean Penn as well.
1: Yeah, now Ewan, do you want to just try saying her name again so I can give it to you?
4: Susan Sheridan.
1: No.
4: No,
1: No.
4: Sheridan.
1: No.
4: Don't tell me I'm
1: I mean, as poor James was ahead of you, you're dancing.

0: around it, but I can't give it to you. I'm so sorry. Oh, Vando's on the road. I don't want to break your hearts, but I've got to be strict here. G'day, Vando.
1: Oh, hello, Suzanne. How are you?
0: Vando, I'm all right. This quiz tonight's been a bit of a struggle, though, hasn't it?
1: Oh, it has been. Yeah, look, I've not long been on, if you like. And I would have given a two to the horn, but I've just come into town, so I can't. Anyway, look, I thought it was Susan Sarandon as well, and wasn't she with...
0: No, it is. It is Susan Sarandon, but that's not what Ewan said. He said Sharondon. That's why I had to flunk him.
1: Yeah, you had to enforce the rules. All right, I've got a question for you. Who's the most famous Suzanne waitress? Lazy Suzanne. I love a lazy Suzanne, I tell you now. The lounge room had a lazy Suzanne. It'd be heaps easy to vacuum. You know?
0: Yeah, my lounge room has a lazy Suzanne, particularly on Monday mornings. Now, Vando, I'm sorry, we need to move on. Vando, do you want to stay in Famous Susans? Do you want Time Zones or Back from the Dead?
1: And if there's only one left in Lazy Suzanne's, isn't there?
0: There is.
1: Is it a hard one? Come on, let's knock it off. Let's go Lazy Suzanne. Finito. That's finito, Lazy Suzanne.
0: Yeah, good luck with that, Vando. Let's see what happens. Okay, what common name is shared by the plants Tetratheca hirsuta, Rudbeckia herta, and Hibiscus trionum?
1: Well, something to do with Suzanne.
0: This is a category on Susans, not Suzanne's, may I point out, Vando.
1: Oh, sorry, Susan. So something to do... I don't know. So hibiscus is just a fairly sort of, you know, general tree. There's no... The hurtier one sounds like it might have a whole bunch of prickles in it. Hibiscus... So what are we after? What's the common name?
0: Yes, we're in the category of famous Susans. What common name is shared by the plants Tetratheca hirsuta, Rudbeckia herta, and Hibiscus trionum?
1: Oh, I don't know. Was Susan Stamen? I don't know. I've got nothing.
0: Oh, you do have nothing, Vando. We will talk to you again, my friend. Fear thee not. Bernadette has it. Eric has it. Ray in the Bay has it. So does Jenny from Cooperoo and Susie and Susan. Hello, Susan has it. Diane Mantra has it. Diana from Wooden Lilling has it. Maria has it. Right, let's see if Paul in Esperance can help. Hi, Paul.
2: Hello, Suzanne.
0: Hello, this Paul.
2: This is for you from Vando.
0: Oh, thanks, Paul. You've done Vando's job for him. Now, question 18. What common name is shared by the plants Tetratheca hirsuta, Rudbeckia herta, and Hibiscus trionum? And we're in the category of famous Susans.
2: I thought I was on a winner for a minute when I was going to say Salvation Susan, but that's Salvation Jane. Now, I guarantee I've heard this, but, Salvation Susan's the only one I've got tonight.
0: It's not Salvation Susan.
2: When you talk to Tommy next, I'm going to try and get him a very special walkie-time horn from a very special bloke. I've got a few connections, but it might take a bit of listening. He's just got to ask Tommy if he wants to listen to the quiz right through on Friday nights, and I'll see if I can arrange a very special walkie time horn for him.
0: Oh, all right. I don't know if Tommy's still listening, but we'll try and remind him next time. All right.
2: He listens on Friday. I can't actually guarantee it, but I reckon I've got some good enough connections to probably arrange it for him.
0: All right. Thanks, Paul. All right, we will wait to hear what that might be. That sounds very intriguing. Hi, Latif.
3: Hello, Suzanne. Jane Sullivan, your interview, I sent two texts, but unfortunately it hasn't been, you haven't read it. Anyway, I sent photo of Vinny. I have... teddy bear at home. the Winifred, sorry, that Jane Sullivan had a great article about this 100-year celebration on Spectrum Age last Saturday, yeah.
0: All right. Now, Latif, we are a bit short of time. Yeah, can you have a go at this question for us?
3: Black-eyed Suzanne's?
0: Well, we're not in the category of famous Suzanne's. We're in the category of famous Susan's.
3: Black-eyed Susans.
0: A black-eyed Susan is what I am after, Latif.
3: Yeah, great band, great Australian band.
0: Okay. Latif, would you like Time Zones or would you like Back from the Dead?
3: Back from the Dead.
0: Back from the Dead. Question 19. Which superhero was brought back from the dead in 2017's Justice League?
3: 2017.
0: Yes.
3: On Justice League. It sounds like, is it a TV show or movie?
0: I can't tell you much more.
3: Yeah.
0: Which superhero was brought back from the dead, Latif?
3: In Justice, you said something? Justice
0: yes,
3: League?
0: Yes, Justice League.
3: I'll throw a guess, I suppose. The Superman?
0: Superman is correct, Latif. Well
3: done. Just a guess. Just a guess.
0: All right. Continuing with Back from the Dead, question 20. Who comes back from the dead in the 11th chapter of the Gospel of John?
3: Lazarus.
0: Lazarus is correct. Do you want to stay in Back from the Dead, Latif?
3: Yes, please.
0: Question 21. In the Bible, who is the first person to see the resurrected Jesus? Latif, you still there? Latif. Oh, something's happened to Latif. Oh, he seems to have dropped off. Okay, Latif, you can ring back if you've dropped off there. Let's go to Joe in Ridgehaven. Hi, Joe.
4: Hello.
0: Joe, we're on question 21. In the Bible, who is the first person to see the resurrected Jesus?
4: Would it be Mary Magdalene?
0: It is Mary Magdalene, Joe. Do you want to stay in Back from the Dead or are there a couple more time zones?
4: Try time zones.
0: Very well. Question 22. Magadan time, Samara time and Kamchatka time are among the 11 time zones of which country, Joe?
4: China.
0: It is not China, I'm sorry. Thanks, Joe. Now, I've got you back, Latif. We lost you there for a moment, but you're back.
3: I'm sorry, yeah.
0: It's all right. Let's see if we can get this one answered. Question 22. Magadan time, Samara time and Kamchatka time are among the 11 time zones, Latif, of which country? It is not China.
3: Sounds like Southeast Indonesia, maybe.
0: It's not Indonesia. I'm sorry,
3: thank
0: Latif.
3: You.
0: Okay. Noel, can you quickly have a go at answering this one for me?
5: Hello, Suzanne. Well, I think China only has one time zone for national purposes. From the sound of it, I would say Mongolia.
0: Oh, it's not Mongolia. Okay, thanks, Noel. We will have to continue this on the other side of the latest ABC News. If you know in which country you might find Samara time, Kamchatka time or Magadan time, give me a call. We've got what? Oh, we've only got three questions to answer, so we are close to knocking this off. Do you want to be the champion? Do you want to win the Mighty Challenge? If the answer is yes, then give me a call, 1-300-800-222.
6: ABC News with Andrew Kaloupas. Hamas says its agreement to disarm completely is dependent on Israel's commitment to withdraw from Gaza and end its attacks and other conditions. US President Donald Trump has described the development as historic and monumental, but Israel has not officially commented on the announcement. The BBC's Yolande Nell has more.
7: There's a member of the Prime Minister's Likud party, Moshe Saada, who said earlier he believes that Israel's occupation of Gaza will ultimately continue. We've also been speaking, I should say, to Palestinians in Gaza, asking them for their response. And some of them do see a glimmer of hope. But, you know, even in Gaza, there is a lot of skepticism about this. And that is because in the past, Hamas has been so clear that it believes that giving up its weapons would amount to surrender.
6: A new report has found more than 80% of Australia's teenagers are still using social media 3 months after the federal government's world-first ban on certain platforms for under-16s. The e-safety study found most children aged between 10 and 15 were using platforms like Facebook and Instagram just as frequently in March this year as they were before the ban came into force last December. The report attributes their continued usage to social media companies failing to implement effective age assurance measures. Independent Senator David Pocock says Labor MP Luke Gosling should step aside from his special envoy role. Mr. Gosling is accused of assaulting the Northern Territory Administrator David Connolly at a community festival earlier this month. The federal member for Solomon strenuously denies the allegations. Senator Pocock says it would be sensible for Mr. Gosling to step aside from his special envoy role.
8: You are innocent until proven guilty in this country, but it seems like, you know, given what's happening, stepping aside and just letting the court sort of go through its processes makes sense to me.
6: South Australia's chief veterinary officer says the first suspected case of H5 bird flu in a seagull has been detected in the state's southeast. Samples from a single silver gull from Robe have been sent for confirmatory testing. Chief Vet Sky Fruin says there's been strong evidence of H5 transmission between local and resident birds. She says the suspected detection in the seagull is concerning.
9: We do need to wait for that confirmation, of course, to come through. But, yeah, we are quite concerned about that case because that is, of course, if it does come back as a confirmed case, evidence that it is now spreading potentially into other species as well.
6: Soccer's world governing body is split after a senior advisor to the FIFA boss, Gianni Infantino, resigned over a proposal to sell stakes in the World Cup and other competitions to private investors. Carlo Cordero has called it a bad deal for football. His resignation comes as the Asian Football Confederation joined the European and North American federations in criticising the plan. But the proposal has received some support from African nations, including from Roger Biamukan of Uganda's Football Federation.
10: The headquarters where we sit, that was FIFA Forward 1. We have Njeru Technical Center, which was also funded by FIFA. We have FIFA Stadium Kadiba, which was also funded by FIFA. On top of that, there are many grassroots programs that have been funded by FIFA, including schools for football. So for me, from my perspective, any avenue that brings in more resources is good.
6: At least 25 people have been killed and 44 others injured in a bus accident in Algeria. The bus skidded off the road about 50 kilometres from the capital, Algiers, and plunged into a deep ravine. Algeria's president has declared 3 days of national mourning. Australian boxer Jai Dixon will fight for gold at the Commonwealth Games in Glasgow after defeating Ghana's Amadou Mohamed in a split decision in the semi-final of the men's 55-kilogram class. Dixon joins compatriot and 65-kilo fighter Jacob Kasser in tomorrow's finals, while Lakeisha Pergudlieti won bronze after losing her women's 70-kilo semi-final. The second day of track cycling finals is about to get underway after two Australian cyclists were controversially disqualified from the men's individual pursuit for uniform breaches.
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0: Nightlife as we enter our final hour together. Andrew Romano.

0: have a yarn with us about what's happening in the state soon. I also, at the end of this hour, after we've talked to Andrew, I want to hear what your favourite shows, the after-school shows that you watched growing up were. I think it'd be really interesting if we could kind of piece together, you know, what were you all watching if you were watching after school in the 60s versus the 70s and the 80s? Like, I mean, the Goodies and Monkey Magic, was that something more that the 80s kids watched, or were you still watching it in the 90s, or, you know, when was the era in which we watched all of these shows? Do the kids of today get to see all these great old shows anymore? Anyway, if you want to SMS in and tell me what some of your favourites were, we'll see if we can find some of the old theme songs for you too. 1-300-800-222, that will be a little later on, that number right now, obviously, to ring the quiz, but you can SMS some of those in on 0467 922 702. Let's try to finish off the mighty challenge. What I want to know is, we're on question 22. Magadan time, Samara time, and Kamchatka time are among the 11 time zones of which country? What do you reckon, DRB?
1: Oh, I am
0: going
1: to think Russia.
0: Russia is correct, DRB. Well done. Would you like to stay in time zones, or would you like back from the dead?
1: Go back from the dead.
0: What is going on there, DRB?
1: I'm practicing my guitar skills.
0: All right. Maybe pop it down for a moment, as it's, yeah, it's a bit distracting. So you're staying in time zones, you said, or are you going back to the dead?
1: We'll go back to the dead.
0: Back to the dead. Question 23. Which detective returned from the dead in The Adventure of the Empty House?
1: The Empty House. That wasn't Inspector Morse?
0: It was not Inspector Morse. I'm sorry, DRB.
1: Thanks, Susie. Wake up, little Susie.
0: All right. Thanks very much for your call. Claire in Modbury. Hi, Claire.
2: Hi, Suzanne.
0: Claire, question 23. Which detective returned from the dead in The Adventure of the Empty House? It was not Inspector Morse.
2: I think that was Sherlock Holmes.
0: Sherlock Holmes is correct, Claire. Back from the dead or time zones? You've got one of each.
2: Back from the dead.
0: You're staying back from the dead.
2: Yeah.
0: Question 24. After being killed by Darth Vader in Return of the Jedi, which Sith Lord somehow returns in The Rise of Skywalker?
2: Oh, I do not watch those Star Wars things.
0: Those Star Wars things.
2: Star Wars movies. You know what I mean. Oh, just trying to think of a name. I've heard of lots of names, but I've gone blank. You do hear of all characters.
0: You do.
2: Without watching the movies, but I can't think of a single one at the moment. Oh, I'm sorry. I'm going to have to say.
0: No, that's all right, Claire.
2: Okay.
0: All right, catch you another time. There's Claire. Here's Dan in Adelaide.
3: Hi.
0: Hi, Dan. Question 24. After being killed by Darth Vader in The Return of the Jedi, which Sith Lord somehow returns in The Rise of Skywalker?
3: Not sure, but a name comes up. Darth Maud?
0: No.
3: Okay.
0: Not Darth Lord. No, thanks, Dan. What about Noel in the Adelaide Hills? Hi, Noel.
4: How are you, Suzanne?
0: Gosh, we've had three Adelaideans in a row there.
4: Before I give you some sort of answer, you're losing your South Australianisms.
0: How so?
4: 1 minute you're saying Grant.
0: Well, do you know, I always say Grant when I talk to Grant in Waterloo, because he's in Sydney and his name is Grant.
4: Wouldn't he understand it?
0: Yeah, I try to be appropriate. If I talk to Grant from Adelaide, I'll always say Grant.
4: And then France, and you give me a chance to give you an answer.
0: Yeah, of that.
4: We'll have a dance.
0: Yeah, totally. No, that's very hurtful of you to say. I'm losing my South Australian.
4: I don't think you should change. I think you should just keep your South Australian vocabulary, please.
0: I'm doing my best.
4: And I can't give you an answer on this one. I knew the early Star Wars, but not the later ones, so... Thank you anyway.
0: No, you're very welcome, Noel.
4: Thank you.
0: Fare thee well. Who does know?

0: this 1-300-800-222. Chris in Pakenham. Hi, Chris.
1: Hey, how you going?
0: Who is this that somehow returns in The Rise of Skywalker after being killed by Darth Vader in Return of the Jedi?
1: Oh, I don't want to spoil the plot or anything like that.
0: You're going to have to if we want to finish this quiz.
1: Well, we'll finish it now. Emperor.
0: The Emperor.
1: The Emperor, Al Palpatine.
0: Yeah, that is it. So that takes us to here. Chris, we are back in the category of time zones. For the win, what is the only continental European country in the same time zone as London?
1: The only continental one?
0: Yes.
1: I can only think of a northern continental country, and that would be something like Oslo.
0: No. Oslo is not what I'm looking for. Thanks, Chris. Here's Betty in Dapto. Hello, Betty.
2: Hello, Suzanne.
0: Betty, have you got any ideas about this one? What is the only continental European country in the same time zone as London?
2: Well, I've got not much idea, but I'll have to say something. How about Holland, the Netherlands?
0: No, it's not the Netherlands. Thanks, Betty.
2: That's all right.
0: All right, we'll talk to you another time. Dave is in Perth. Dave, can you take out the win?
3: Oh, geez, I was ringing up for Palpatine. All right, so the same-ish longitude. I would have gone Spain, but we've had Spain already for another another question. So I'll go France?
0: No.
3: Oh, maybe I should have gone Spain.
0: Maybe you should have just thought slightly differently about that question. Thanks, Dave. We will go back to Adelaide again with Mark. Hey, Mark.
4: Hello.
0: Hi. Mark, the only continental European country in the same time zone as London. It's not Norway, it's not the Netherlands, it's not France.
4: What is the one? No, I'd say Switzerland.
0: Switzerland, no, it's not Switzerland. Oh. All right. Thanks, Mark. Ken in Albany. Hey, Ken.
5: Hi, Suzanne. How are you?
0: I will be much better if you've got me the answer for this, Ken.
5: Ireland.
0: At where?
5: Ireland.
0: No, not Ireland, because we're after a continental European country, not Ireland, the island. Richard in Dubbo. Hello, Richard.
6: Belgium.
0: No, not Belgium.
6: No worries. Okay, bye.
0: Okay, bye, Richard. All right, well, you're calling. We can only take you as fast as Sienna can answer your calls. So it's not Belgium. It's not the Netherlands. It's not France. Our first contestant said Oslo. It is not Norway. It is not Ireland. We're after a continental European country that's on the same time zone as London. James in Randwick. Hi, James.
7: Oh, hi there. Just on the basis how the other guy struck out, Spain.
0: It's not Spain.
7: Oh, it's not. Oh, okay.
0: No.
7: You're indicating it was.
0: You'll see in a minute. You'll see in a minute. Alistair, you've got it correct. Andrew in North Queensland.
8: I was coming in with Spain too, but bereft of anything else on the spur of the moment, so... Thanks, Suzanne.
0: This country is going to feel very upset that no one was thinking about it. It's another Eric. Hi, Eric.
9: Good evening. I believe Portugal.
0: That's right. Borders Spain. To the west of Spain, yeah, Portugal is the correct answer. Eric, very well done. Have you been a previous winner of the Mighty Challenge?
9: No, second time caller.
0: Very well done. Congratulations.
9: Thank you. And being a ham radio operator helps as well.
0: How so?
9: GMT time and all that stuff.
0: Oh, right. You're very good with all your global times.
9: Yeah. You know, I just went south of Greenwich.
0: Yeah. Well, Eric, congratulations. Hang on the line. Have a yarn with Sienna and we will get your fridge magnet out to you. Thank you very much. And now let's turn to the US.

0: Well, we have been talking a lot about the Middle East and America's war against Iran over the past few months, but there was news today on another Middle Eastern conflict. US President Donald Trump says the militant group Hamas are willing to disarm and to hand control of the Gaza Strip to a new administrative authority. An agreement was reached last year between Israel and Hamas to end the fighting that had begun after Hamas attacked Israel in October 2023. The two sides, though, have been unable up to this point to agree on how to move forward. Does this announcement mean steps can be taken for Israel to withdraw its forces and reconstruction to begin? Let's ask our US correspondent, Andrew Romano, who's national reporter with Yahoo News. Hey, Andrew, welcome back.
1: Hey, Suzanne.
0: So what exactly did President Trump announce?
1: Well, Trump on Thursday evening, US time, said in a social media post that his Board of Peace, which is the organization that he established to oversee the Gaza ceasefire, which was announced back in October, I think, had reached an agreement for Hamas to begin disarming in the Gaza Strip. This has been a major sticking point, obviously, that has been preventing any further progress in terms of that ceasefire. So Trump said, actually, so the Trump hailed it as, quote, a critical step towards Gaza finally being governed by a new Palestinian government that will work closely with the Board of Peace to help the Palestinian Palestinian people. And the Board of Peace said on social media that for the first time, Hamas officially has committed to an actionable plan for relinquishing all of its weapons. Now, there's some questions about whether that's really the case, but we can get into that.
0: I mean, already from reporting since that announcement was made, there seems to be tensions over whether Hamas should disarm before or after Israel withdraws its forces. So what are both sides saying about what they want to happen next, even as Hamas is saying, yes, okay, we will disarm?
1: Yeah, I mean, we've seen these disagreements many times before. So Hamas said the first step to carrying out the Gaza deal was Israel, quote, committing to stop the killing and ending its attacks. So yes, as you said, that's the first step according to Hamas. Israel's going to see that differently. The statement from Hamas also said that they would relinquish only, quote, heavy weapons. So there was a kind of conspicuous qualification on the type of weaponry, even though the agreement released by the Board of Peace refers to Palestinian groups in Gaza giving up all of their weapons. So there's going to be details to try to hash out here, as there always seems to be.
0: So it seems in some ways it might almost be premature, given that no one's really agreed on exactly how it's going to happen and when it's going to happen and who's going to do what first.
1: Yeah, we'll see. I mean, there's a 2-week timetable here to sort of determine a schedule, the order of operations, I guess. There's apparently an international verification committee can extend that. We've seen many sort of timelines, deadlines, extensions over and over again. So yes, I think it's going to be premature to expect this to resolve the conflict, but it's, you know, it's a step forward that apparently the Board of Peace has gotten some level of agreement from Hamas, and we'll see what kind of progress they can make over the next couple of weeks.
0: So what exactly is the role that the U.S. will be playing in all of this, Andrew?
1: Well, I mean, the members of the Board of Peace, Trump established this, he's kind of oversees it. They're talking about, you know, potential governance in the future of Gaza. I believe that would go to a sort of technocratic board. That's how they're describing it. A committee. I think they've named 12, potentially of 15 members of that committee. These are all Palestinian figures. Some of them served as officials in the Palestinian Authority under President Mahmoud Abbas. Many are from Gaza. So I think that, you know, again, we're probably getting ahead of ourselves here, but that's what they're talking about in terms of a governance structure going forward.
0: All right, we will watch and see how all of that determines or pans out. Now, I nearly choked on my Wheaties this week. I saw that FIFA, the body that runs the Football World Cup, is actually registered as a not-for-profit organization. Who knew, Andrew? That seemed to be the revelation of the week for me.
1: Well, they certainly make plenty of money. I believe that the revenues from this 2026 World Cup are at $15 billion. And that blew through expectations and is far, far more than has been made from any previous World Cup. But technically, they plow those revenues back into the development of global football through the 211 member associations around the world. So that's the idea, at least, of FIFA.
0: Yeah, technically, you think with they're making that kind of profit, they might be able to make the the tickets a little more reasonably priced, or maybe they could get rid of the Macca's hydration break. But anyway,
1: Well, that's why they've made that big profit, right? Because they had all the advertisements during the hydration breaks, and obviously tickets were not cheap. I think $34,000 I saw US to the final for a VIP trophy lounge or something like that. So they certainly not cheap.
0: No. Now, but anyway, we're talking about this because right off the back of the completion of the World Cup, FIFA's president Gianni Infantino, he's trying to set up a spin-off company out of FIFA that would run its big events like the World Cup. And then he wants to sell parts of that company off to private investors. There seems to be a fierce and growing backlash to it. What can you tell us firstly about how this whole plan would work and how it's connected, in fact, to President Trump?
1: Yeah, so this kind of came out of nowhere. And in fact, it was a report in the Times of London that revealed it. So Infantino had not announced it. And we're constantly getting quotes from members of the FIFA councils and committees that they didn't even know about it. So this was something that was developed in secret, seemingly around Infantino and his close circle, to spin off a new commercial company valued at $20 billion called FIFA Forward Enterprises. And as you said, that would run the main events, like the World Cup, while FIFA, the existing FIFA, would kind of just act as the governing body of soccer, not the commercial entity. The big controversial part of this is that, the report initially and later confirmed by FIFA, because they had to rush out a press statement in response to that report, was that Infantino wants to sell up to 21% of this new company to private investors. And those investors would be led by Joshua Kushner. Now, if that last name sounds familiar, it's because Donald Trump's son-in-law is Jared Kushner. He's married to Ivanka Trump. He served in both official and unofficial capacities in both the first and second Trump administrations. He was part of the team that brought the World Cup to the United States in 2026, which happened during Trump's first term. And in fact, their father, Jared and Joshua's father, is Trump's current ambassador to France. He was actually pardoned by Trump in 2020 after being convicted of tax evasion, witness tampering, and illegal campaign contributions. So the added Trump connection here is making this especially dicey.
0: Yeah, and this comes on top of what you could almost describe as a bromance between Infantino and President Trump over the past year or so. They have been very much in each other's pockets, haven't they?
1: Yeah, very much. So they become unusually close. They traveled together to Saudi Arabia and Qatar. They sat together during the 2025 Club World Cup final. Last summer, FIFA leased office space in Manhattan's Trump Tower. In December, Infantino gave Trump, you'll remember this, the first ever FIFA Peace Prize after he was upset about not winning its Nobel counterpart. In June, a federal judge dismissed long-running bribery and money laundering cases involving FIFA after the U.S. Justice Department said they no longer fit the Trump administration's enforcement priorities. And then, of course, Trump successfully lobbied Infantino to overturn Fuller and Balogun's one-game red card suspension before we played Belgium in the round of 16. So there's been a lot of controversy and discussion around the very close relationship between Infantino and Trump. And we have Democratic Representative Jamie Raskin of Maryland this week accusing now FIFA of, quote, going directly into business with the Trump family as part of its efforts to curry favor with the president. He said, apparently the fake peace prize and the giant lease with Trump Tower weren't enough.
0: And so should this go ahead? There's this sort of hiving off of FIFA's basically the money-making parts. Private
1: Right.
0: investors buy some of that. Those private investors then presumably, they make profits. FIFA makes a profit. The private investors all make a profit. Very good for the investors, you would assume. But what's Gianni Infantino's argument as to how this is going to benefit the game of football?
1: Well, look, yeah, I mean, people might have questions like, why is making more money from soccer bad? And that is essentially, Infantino's argument, he is saying that this money would go back to the member associations. These are the sort of 211 groups that oversee national, soccer teams and club competitions within individual countries. So, he's framed it as like the democratization of the sport, and that was the word that he used, saying that it would raise, I believe, $4.2 billion extra dollars estimated, and that then, each member organization would get millions of extra dollars to help develop and grow the game in their own, in their own countries.
0: Some of those figures, though, I saw was like $10 million a few years early. It really didn't seem like that much money.
1: Well, it depends who you are, right? Like a lot of these member associations are, the football powerhouses, these European teams, South American teams, they've got a lot of money, but there are a lot of tiny countries around the world that could use the extra cash. And I think that's part of Infantino's calculation here, right? He has said he wants a vote on this, and that this has been moving quickly, so who knows, that vote might fall apart. But he said he wants a vote on it, by early September, actually September 19th, and he's kind of dangling this money as like a incentive to a lot of these smaller countries. All of the member associations have a vote. Smaller countries could outvote larger countries if they decided they really wanted this money, and they could, use this money to develop the game in their own countries. But the problem is, with this private money coming into, global soccer competitions, is like, what effect does shareholder interest have on the game? And, people who are critics of this are arguing that it's going to incentivize FIFA to like increase revenue and value for investors by playing more World Cups every year, club World Cups every year. This is going to disrupt the existing league seasons. It could even endanger player welfare because you're squeezing more and more games into an already congested calendar. You could incentivize FIFA to sort of further commodify the World Cup, more hydration breaks, more dynamic ticket pricing. It's just when you get shareholders in, then you're sort of subservient to them in a way. And that's really the criticism that people have.
0: Andrew Romano is here, national reporter with Yahoo News. Now, what about what's in it for Gianni Infantino himself? Because his period as FIFA president, it does have a kind of end life, doesn't it? You can't go on and on forever in the job.
1: Yeah, it's not a bad deal for Infantino. Now, this is just relying on the reporting from the Times of London, but they said that he would likely run the new company after his term as FIFA president ends in 2031, and that his annual salary would be on par with the NFL commissioner's annual salary. That's roughly $64 million. To put that in perspective, Infantino currently earns about $6 million a year, so 10 times as much as he currently makes. Now, a FIFA spokesperson responded to that report, said that his Infantino's potential involvement in compensation, quote, has never been discussed, but, quote, the FIFA president and administration will and must have leading roles in this entity going forward. Now, is this actually going to happen? It looks like it's kind of falling apart over the last 24 hours. UEFA, the European Football Association, said that they would boycott all FIFA competitions going forward unless this was ruled out forever. So that would mean, no Spain, no France, no England at the 2030 World Cup or at next summer's Women's World Cup in Brazil. And then you had CONCACAF, the North and Central and Caribbean, North American, Central American, and Caribbean Association saying that they rejected this proposal. The Asian Confederation saying something similar overnight. So the votes might not be there. And in fact, this could undermine Infantino's leadership of FIFA. There have been reports saying that these member organizations are now questioning whether he should even be in charge.
0: All right. Well, as a lover of football, Andrew, I know you will be paying close attention to all of this. Really interesting to see how this all washes out. Let's talk a little

0: bit more US politics. There's been an ongoing stoush over President Trump's pick for his new Attorney General. Now, a guy named Todd Blanche has been acting in the job after Pam Bondi was sacked in April. But there's been so much of a stoush that President Trump is actually thinking about temporarily withdrawing his nomination. So who is Todd Blanche? Why is he controversial?
1: Yeah, so Blanche has been leading the Department of Justice as the acting attorney general, as you said, since April. He is an attorney who left his position at a prestigious Wall Street law firm in 2023 to become one of Trump's personal lawyers. He helped lead Trump's defense during multiple major cases, including the New York hush money case that resulted in Trump's conviction on 34 felony counts and the dismissed federal criminal case in which Trump was accused of mishandling classified documents. After winning re-election, Trump nominated Blanche to become the deputy attorney general, and then he lost confidence in Pam Bondi and put Blanche in charge. He is now officially nominated him to be the attorney general, but that nomination, that confirmation, is being held up in the Senate Judiciary Committee, specifically by two senators, Tom Tillis and John Cornyn. Both are leaving the Senate because Trump pushed challengers to them. So they've got a bit of an axe to grind with Trump, and this is how they're grinding it.
0: Okay, so but what are they saying about why they're objecting, and what are they trying to get in return for, you know, sort of pushing this nomination forward?
1: Yeah, there are two issues they have. One is broad, and it's something that people have expressed ever since Blanche came into this role. They believe that he is loyal to the president before he is loyal to the rule of law. The idea of the Justice Department is it's supposed to be independent from the president. He is not supposed to act as the president's personal lawyer or prosecutor or investigator. So the closeness between Blanche, the fact that he was his personal, Trump's personal lawyer before he came into this role, and the fact that Trump is constantly pushing the DOJ to investigate his political enemies, for example, or do his bidding in general in terms of law enforcement, is a problem for both Cornyn, Tillis, and a lot of other senators, mostly in the Democratic Party. So they object to this nomination. The other is more specific. There was a deal settlement between the DOJ and the IRS reached earlier this year, resolving a lawsuit that Trump had filed against the tax agency over the leak of his tax returns. This was brokered by Blanche and it included the creation, and we've discussed this before, of a nearly $1.8 billion anti-weaponization, quote unquote, fund that was meant to compensate people who feel they've been unfairly targeted by the federal government. Which critics said could apply to people who faced criminal liability for attacking the U.S. Capitol on January 6th, for example. So that is that's no longer going forward, this anti-weaponization fund, because there was so much pushback even from Republicans. But Blanche and Trump have not ruled out reviving it at some point in the future. And Cornyn and Tillis want it in writing that this deal could not be revived, and that the immunity from IRS investigations that Trump got as part of this deal would also only apply retrospectively and not to future prosecutions.
0: There is some reporting suggesting too that Tillis and Cornyn are kind of representative of wider unease within the Republican camp. Would that be accurate?
1: Yeah, I think that's accurate. We saw that sort of spill out into public with backlash to the anti-weaponization fund in general. I think Republicans think it's not all of them, but there are certainly others who aren't being as public about this, think it's a sort of a bridge too far, not really the political message they want to send ahead of the midterms. And so this kind of underscores the risky strategy that Trump is pursuing here. So he said he might withdraw Blanche's nomination, but not forever, just until Tillis and Cornyn are gone. Once they're gone next year, he'd bring it back and, you know, hopefully from his perspective, have the Republican votes that he needs to get Blanche confirmed. But that's not a guarantee. First of all, Democrats could win control of the Senate in November, or other Republicans could come forward and object. And I think there is, you know, there are objections in the Republican caucus to this.
0: Now, does it matter if Blanche is formally appointed? I mean, he's already acting in the job. What difference does the formal confirmation make?
1: Yeah, great question. I mean, there have been a lot of in recent years a lot more of these sort of acting directors serving almost permanently in that capacity because of the gridlock in the Senate. So I guess he could continue serving. But he can continue serving in the acting capacity as long as the matter remains unresolved. So I guess that's an option for Trump, although the politics of it wouldn't be great. I guess we'd have to see, you know, how he would proceed once maybe there's a new Senate in place.
0: All right. Those midterms just a few months away now. So it'll be very interesting to watch it all unfold. Andrew, thanks for being here once again with us on Nightlife.
1: Thanks so much, Suzanne.
0: There's Andrew Romano, who is national reporter with Yahoo News. Now, I want to hear from you, Nightlifers, about the TV shows that you loved watching, you know, after school, on a weeknight, as you were growing up. What were your favourites? I wonder if we can really get together a kind of sense of, you know, the favourites of the different eras too. You know, if you were watching The Goodies, was that happening in the, because I know they reran for years and years, The Goodies. Apparently The Goodies were shown more in Australia than they were, you know, in England. The BBC wouldn't run it again. But Australia just kept being run and run on the ABC. So you've got sort of, you know, an extra group of people who I guess got exposed to it. But what were the TV shows? And I was thinking about that, of course, after hearing about the death of Bill Oddie earlier this week. What were those TV shows of your era, the ones that you rushed home after school to watch? Did you watch very much the ones that were being made at the time? Did you watch ones from an earlier era? What were some of your favourites? We've collected a few of them on the SMS, but I'd love you to give me a call and tell me about some of the ones that you really loved and why you loved them. So we'll have a yarn about that in a few minutes' time. In the meantime, this is Natalie Merchant and Carnival, but give me a call, 1300 800 222 or the SMS 0467 922 702.

0: Natalie Merchant and Carnival. It's Nightlife on ABC Radio. I just wanted to get some memories from you of your favourite shows, the ones you maybe rushed home for or you watched after school when you were growing up. Thinking about Bill Oddie and, you know, news of his death this week and just how much I think a lot of us loved watching The Goodies. It's really hard to find again to watch. I know I was trying to show my son a couple of episodes of it. It took a really kind of deep search on the internet to drag much up. So you can imagine for the kids today, the chances of them coming across The Goodies are very, very slim indeed. But gosh, they were on kind of rotation for years and years. Chris in the Southern Waters actually says the wonderful story is that when Bill Oddie would visit Australia, he would always be in disbelief because he'd walk down the street here and continually get stopped by fans wanting autographs and photos with him. He was recognised at home a bit, but here he was really, really famous. Yeah, I was reading something the other day, Chris, in which I think one of The Goodies had been saying years ago, just we don't know why they don't rerun The Goodies in England, in Britain, but here it got rerun all the time, which is how so many of us came to know it. Right, Jan, you are our first caller. Hello.
1: Hello.
0: What was the TV show that you loved to watch when you were a kid?
1: Well, there were two. I used to like watching The Magic Boomerang.
0: Now, I've never heard of The Magic Boomerang. What era are we talking here?
1: Well, before The Goodies, put it that way. It was Australian, which was great because it was set on a station and there was an Aboriginal lad and a white lad, and they had this boomerang that when it was thrown, time stood still. So then they could get up to all sorts and change things. And to me, it was fabulous because it was Australian, and it just gave you an idea of station life and out on the outback, which for city kids, and I grew up in Adelaide as well, it was something else. It was really good.
0: So, Jan, are we talking 60s, 70s?
1: No, it have to be the 60s.
0: Right, in the 60s. So.
1: And then the other one I used to like, because the theme music was good, and it was the animated, because the other one was real, you know, was acted. Mm. The animated one was Kimba the White Lion.
0: Oh, again, I've never watched it. So that was around in a similar era, was it?
1: Yes.
0: All right.
1: No, it had a good theme, and it was a little white lion cub and just trying to do good out in the jungle, and it was, he had adventures, and it was just a really nice show.
0: Yeah, wonderful. All right, and do you remember that was one you watched after school back in the day?
1: We were of the era we could come home because TV was, wow, we could have our tea in front of the TV, we could watch the TV, you had to have a license to own a TV, and we were allowed to watch TV. So my brother used to like The Three Stooges and Consider Your Verdict, and he became a lawyer. But there were so many shows. There was Shazam, you know, these animated ones that came on. They were just entertaining, good fun.
0: And, Jan, did you watch them with your parents?
1: No, of course not. They were, no. Dad was still coming home from work, and

0: from Hartnell.
1: Yeah.
0: TV changed our lives.
1: Yeah. Jan, thank you for your call. Very much appreciate it.
0: Okay. Thank you, Suzanne.
1: Bye. Now, Swanee also mentions F Troop. Watched after school. I still have all the DVDs of it, says Swanee. And this is a lovely text that came in earlier. I grew up in the remote Northern Territory in the mid 70s. We only had one channel, the ABC. The banana splits were our staple. Who remembers the banana splits? Our neighbours, who I still keep in touch with, always told my sister and I that the banana splits lived in their cubby house. The theme song is just fantastic.

0: I have to say our version of it isn't the best, but yeah, I really did enjoy that, the Banana Splits theme song too. Remember that one. Andrew Walker Walker, he's another fan of the Magic Boomerang.
1: I was, David. Can I tell you something?
0: Go on.
1: A horse is a horse, of course, of course. No one can talk to a horse, of course. Unless, of course, that talking horse is the famous Mr. Red. How's that?
0: Oh, that's fantastic. Again, another show I think I'm probably a little bit too young to have seen. But Mr. Ed, what era was that big in? Was that the 60s?
1: Oh, yeah, 65 or so. Yeah. And F-Trip, the end of zero, war was near when quite accidentally a hero whose knees abruptly please retreat and reverse into history. The Indian fights were colourful sights and nobody could take a licking. Where pale face and red skin halt. Turned chicken. Oh, they just locked in my brain all of these years.
0: What was the story? Sorry, Andrew, go on. I was going to say, what was the story of F Troop? It's not a show I ever watched.
1: Yeah, it was a captain, they're about to, some big salute there one day, and he sneezed, and they thought he said charge, and they all charged to the Indians. There was a captain, there was a Vanderbilt, and he was completely blind, this bloke, and he'd walk along and he'd fall down a hole and trip over things. Anyway, there one time they thought he was a spy for the Indians. So they watched him all episode, and he'd step over things and he'd walk around the hole, and all of a sudden, right at the end of the show, they were convinced, and then he fell down a bloody well. Now, The Magic Boomerang,
0: yes,
1: that was probably the cleverest show I've seen as a kid. It only lasted about 12 months. The older chap, the father in the show, he ended up being in Bellbird. He was a retired captain of the army in Bellbird. But what these kids do with this magic boomerang, they'd throw the boomerang in the air and they'd be down the street and they'd grab some old lady's shopping trolley and she'd swap it with some girl's pram with a baby in it. And then they'd catch the boomerang and then everyone would start walking again and then the young girl would realise she's got some shopping trolley, and the old girl had realised she's got someone's baby pram. It was so cleverly done.
0: Oh, wow, Andrew, you've got great memories of all your TV watching back then. Sounds like you still remember quite a few of the theme songs too. Thank you. Annie says, I rushed home from school to watch ABC's Cat Weasel, an 11th century wizard hermit with his pet toad and familiar Touchwood. It was quirky, funny. There was no other show like it. Basil Brush, says Mel from Thoreau. Dark Shadows, a B&W American vampire soap opera in the early 70s, with school finishing at 3:15. If I ran all the way home, which was downhill, thank goodness, I'd arrive just as the opening credits rolled. I watched it for about 2 years until 2R Horror Channel 7 announced they weren't purchasing the remaining seasons. We were furious. Left on a cliffhanger for a lifetime, says that particular caller. Now, a couple of you have mentioned this one. I couldn't resist getting a little bit of the theme song for one of my favourites.
2: In the worlds before Monkey, primal chaos reigned. Heaven sought order, but the phoenix can fly only

0: When its feathers are grown. The four worlds formed again and yet again, as endless eons wheeled and passed. Time and the pure essences of heaven, the moisture of the earth, the powers of the sun and the moon, all worked upon a certain rock, old as creation. And it became magically fertile. That first egg was named Thought. Tathagata Buddha, the Father Buddha, said, "With our thoughts, we make the world." Elemental forces caused the egg to hatch. From it then came a stone monkey. The nature of monkey was irrepressible.
1: I love to fight!
2: Oh, any other monkey fans out there? I reckon for me, monkey and the goodies were pretty key. But you will have your own. Noel in the Adelaide Hills. Hello.
3: Hello, Suzanne.
2: What shows do you want to talk about?
3: Oh, firstly, sorry to take you to task about your pronunciations earlier.
2: That's okay.
3: Pre-teens in the mid-60s, The Samurai.
2: Okay.
3: We used to run around thinking we had star knives and swords, but we hadn't quite mastered the vertical leap. Are you with me?
2: Yes, yes, I'm listening.
3: And teenage years, it was Monty Python, and maybe later Wonder Years.
2: Yeah. Now, someone's just saying The Samurai was the first Japanese TV show televised in Australia, and I guess actually it would have been a forerunner to the Monkey Magic theme that I just played, because I used to get a bamboo stick and pretend I was doing some kind of, you know, martial arts in the backyard, but
3: and
2: badly.
3: What gender was Tripitaka?
2: A question I've never been quite clear about.
3: Because there was monkey and the pig and the horse.
2: Sandy was the kind of water creature.
3: Yes. Pixie was a clown. He was funny.
2: Oh, wow. Okay, so Samurai was a big one for what, kids in the 60s, was it?
3: Mid-60s. With the, you know, star knives and the swords.
2: Now, someone says the star of The Samurai came to Australia in 1965 and reportedly drew a bigger crowd at the airport than the Beatles. Is that true?
3: Shintaro Okikusa was his name. No, that was his name in the show, but I just can't remember his acting name. And he had a son, and then there was Shintaro. Quite good.
2: Hey, thanks very much, Noel. Delwyn, hello.
4: Yeah, hello.
2: What do you remember watching rushing home from school for?
4: We lived in remote places when I grew up, like Central Australia and in Queensland. And when we would travel back from those places to Brisbane, we would get to see the television at my grandma's house, and we would pile in to watch Skippy the Wash Kangaroo in the afternoons.
2: Yeah. What did you like about Skippy?
4: Oh, look, my younger brothers, I'm one of eight, and my younger brothers and I would pile in and watch Skippy and sing the Skippy song and, you know, and blah, blah, blah. It was great in the afternoons. Australian television ruled. My older sister was 7 years older than I was, and she didn't come on these little adventures with us to my nana's house or later to neighbours' houses. So when we would go to watch it, my sister wouldn't be involved. When Skippy the movie came out, she and I went to Brisbane and saw Skippy the movie. And we were sitting in the front row, and the excitement got too much for me when Skip was going to be attacked by a man with a gun in his hand. And I said to my sister, "Nelda, Melda, Melda, I've got to go to the toilet." And she said to me, "What do you need to go to the toilet for?" We went to the toilet, and I said, "Melda, Melda, Melda, I've got to go to the toilet." And she said to me, "Oh, for goodness sake, took me out, we went to the toilet. I stayed in the cubicle. We came back out and Skip was saved.
2: Oh.
4: And my sister said to me, "What was all the fuss about?" And I said, "I don't know. I just didn't want Skip to die."
2: Oh, that's very sweet, Ellen. Thank you for your call.

0: Oh, there's been so many calls and so many texts. We can't get to them all. But James in Mermaid Beach, you can be our final caller. Hi.
1: Hello. Thank you. And welcome to Nights. A core childhood memory is coming home from school and my dad had this amazing VHS collection, which is revealing my age a little bit, but it was Fawlty Towers. And the irony in it is that 15 years later, I ended up owning and running a hotel in Japan and my nickname became Basil.
0: That's excellent, James. Now, if you just, quick story if you can.
1: Yeah, no, I'll keep it really quick. I just need to let Cecil know I still haven't put the moose head on the wall, but the major is sitting in the kitchen and, what a packet of laughs that was. Yeah. There's only 12 episodes, but they are absolute classics, and to anyone that hasn't gone down the Fawlty Towers Basil Cleese path, I highly suggest you do.
0: I hope you didn't mention the war, James. I think I did, but I think I got away with it. Ashwin Sedkar is here to tell us about Overnights. Hey, Ashwin.
2: Hi, Suzanne.
0: What was your kind of childhood after-school TV show?
2: The A-Team.
0: Oh, yeah, a little bit. Mr. T and all of that.
2: Mr. T, he was my larger-than-life figure. But following on from Darwin's call, Skippy was made by Lee Robinson. His son, Toby, used to wander around the sets of Skippy. Toby's actually in tonight. We're interviewing Toby.
0: What?
2: About the world of Skippy. Yeah, we've
0: You're
2: got a Skippy
0: kidding.
2: Expose.
0: What an incredible coincidence.
2: Yes, lovely coincidence. That'll be in the second hour of the program. Toby's going to tell us all the behind-the-scenes secrets of Skippy and Lee's life. And so, yeah, we'll just get to understand this Aussie icon a bit more deeply. So, Darwin, definitely stick around for that second hour of the program. We'll cross over to Hollywood. There's a new Black Panther on the way. And also James Blundell's music, another Aussie icon, country music this time. I've interviewed him, so we'll share his insights into a life in country music.
0: Sounds great. Well, particularly Skippy.
2: Yeah.
0: Oh, can't believe the coincidence there, Ashwin. Very well timed. Very, very well timed.
2: Yes.
0: Thanks. There's Ashwin Sedkar. Apologies, Alistair Bob. You were waiting patiently on the line, but time is against us. I hope you can join us tomorrow night. Jeff Apt is going to do an hour on Australian Crawl. He's just written a book about the group, in fact, so he'll be talking about them and playing you some of their music. And we're going to talk about dogs in art. So I hope you can be with us then. A big thank you to Sienna. Talk to you tomorrow.
3: ABC News with Andrew Kaloupas. The US president has announced that Hamas will completely disarm as part of the process to get to the next stage of the troubled ceasefire in Gaza. Here's Middle East correspondent Matthew Doran.
4: The truce was announced in October last year, but both Hamas and Israel have accused each other of breaching the deal. Palestinian health authorities in Gaza have reported more than 1,200 people have been killed in Israeli strikes over the last 9 months, most of them civilians, including children. Donald Trump's announcement makes clear that Hamas has agreed to lay down its weapons, and that would then lead to the withdrawal of Israeli troops from Gaza and an international stabilization force moving in, along with new Palestinian police. Israel is yet to formally comment on the announcement, and Hamas has consistently argued it would only move down this path if Israel upholds its side of the deal.
3: The country's internet regulator has found more than 8 in 10 Australian teenagers are still using social media platforms, despite the federal government's landmark social media bans for under 16s coming into effect last year. Here's Harry Buttonshaw.
5: A report from the eSafe

0: The Commissioner points to flawed legislation which has failed to keep Australians under 16 off platforms like Facebook, Instagram and Snapchat. It found the ban, which came into effect last December, had little to no impact on how kids aged 10 to 12 were using social media in the months after the ban. Worryingly, parental awareness of their children's habits online also decreased. The report says the legislation isn't having the desired impact because social media platforms are failing to implement effective age verification measures.
1: Shadow Indigenous Affairs Minister Julian Lisa has called for Indigenous native title holders to have greater ability to unlock the wealth from their land. Mr. Lisa has told the Garma Festival that while Indigenous groups hold legal rights over nearly 60% of Australia's landmass, regulatory barriers mean it can't be converted into real wealth for Indigenous families. Mr. Lisa says his priority will be looking at ways of leveraging those land assets to help grow Indigenous businesses.
2: Title on a map is one thing. Capital in the hands of a young Indigenous entrepreneur is something else entirely. We know that Indigenous businesses can have a profound and transformative effect on well-being and outcomes in communities.
1: The Spanish Prime Minister has condemned the influx of 60,000 migrants into the Spanish North African territory of Ceuta as an attack on the country's sovereignty. Here's the BBC's Sarah Rainsford.
3: Spain has now sent soldiers and police to help reinforce the border between Morocco and Ceuta, but tens of thousands of people have already made it across. It's not clear how so many were able to swim into this sliver of Spanish territory all at once and unimpeded. Spain's Prime Minister, who's now in Ceuta, has blamed smuggling networks for tricking young people. Pedro Sanchez has called what's happened a violation of Spanish territory and vowed to return the migrants as soon as possible.
1: The bodies of four climbers have been located by Pakistani search crews after at least 10 mountaineers went missing during an avalanche on Broad Peak, one of the country's highest mountains. Here's Tim Wharton.
4: The 10 climbers, including Nepali mountaineer Nirmal Persia, who set a record for the fastest ascent of the world's 14 highest mountains, went missing on Thursday. They were trying to climb Broad Peak, which is the world's 12th highest mountain and Pakistan's tallest. Pakistani search and rescue teams have been focusing on what they describe as a remote and difficult area. The mountaineering expedition group included Nirmal Persia and 9 other climbers from Nepal, Pakistan, Oman, the US and China. Pakistani authorities say they remain hopeful for the safe recovery of the missing climbers, but they admit that the entire team has been out of communication since the avalanche.
1: Victorian Homicide Squad detectives are investigating the death of a man at Pakenham in Melbourne's outer southeast. Police say a 36-year-old man was located deceased inside a property on Jamison Court about 1 p.m. Friday. Investigators are currently treating the death as suspicious. The second day of track cycling finals is underway at the Commonwealth Games in Glasgow with a host of Australians in action. Australians Lee Hoffman, Daniel James Barber and Tate Ryan all won their respective heats in the men's Kieran. In judo, Joshua Katz claimed silver and Pedro Carlos Antunetto bronze in the men's 60-kilogram class. And in boxing, Australians Jai Dixon and Jacob Kazza will fight for gold tomorrow after triumphing in their semi-finals. ABC News.
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6: Good morning. We are taking you back to a simpler time, a more nostalgic time, a skippier time. Just a little boy, his kangaroo out in the bush going on adventures. It's the late 60s. Skippy is being created in the Waratah National Park and spread across the world. And there was a few kids running around. The director, Lee Robinson, had 3 kids, one of whom was Toby. And Toby will be joining us to spread, I suppose, the inner secrets of Skippy, the things that we never got to see watching the show on TV. How many kangaroos were there? What was it like on set? What were the actors and the crew like? What was Lee like as a director and a dad? And what an adventure. Lee Robinson was probably the most accomplished Australian TV and film character, I would say, of the 1950s and 60s. And so we'll go on that adventure with his son, Toby. who lives in the Netherlands now, so he'll be joining us with a wide-ranging chat about Skippy and Lee's life as well. That is coming up in the second hour of the program after our Hollywood report. In Hollywood, there's a new Black Panther on the way, so we'll check out what's happening with that and the other news that is happening in Hollywood. So that's hour number two. Hour number three, we'll listen to the music of James Blundell. I've had a chat with him just before the program, so you'll hear some insights into how he's changed. 60-year-old plus James Blundell, how is he different from 23-year-old James Blundell, who just got his start in music? He's been through quite a transformation, so you'll hear about that and the way he makes music today. That's coming up in the third hour. Gordon Lynch will be joining us to talk about circuit training to close the program. So a varied show, as you'd expect on overnights, fitness and music and Skippy the Kangaroo, the usual. Let's play some quiz, though. We always kick off with the quiz. So if you'd like to learn some trivia facts about the world and share them with everyone listening, now is your time to call. 1300 800 222 is the number. 1300 800 222. You call, we learn some facts about the world, and for every correct answer you get, you go in the draw to win the ABC Radio Overnights fridge magnet, the little circular magnet. You can hold up some bills with it. You can have it. You can hold up a Skippy poster, anything you want. Freedom is yours. But to play, give me a call on 1300 800 222, and we'll get started after this.

0: That is State of the Art by Mondo Rock here on ABC Radio Overnights. Quick run of the temperatures before we kickstart the quiz. It will be 21 degrees today in Brisbane, shower or two. Sydney, 17, shower or two. Melbourne, 16 degrees, not far behind, mostly sunny. Canberra, 15 degrees, morning frost and fog. Hobart, 15 and cloudy. Darwin, 32 degrees, sunny. Oh, sunny, speaking of Skippy. Adelaide, 15 degrees and sunny. Perth, 17 degrees, showers easing. Andrea says, hi Ashwin, I still have my plastic Skippy plate. Was there anything that Kangaroo couldn't do? She would be flying through the air sidekicking villains one week. She would be playing drums the next week, ferrying messages in her pouch to Clancy. Just that Kangaroo could do everything. In the second hour, we will look back at Skippy through a lens you might not have heard of. It is Toby Robinson. Lee Robinson, the creator, the director's son, will give us the inside secrets of the program, what it was like to be that up and close to this Australian icon. If you'd like to play the quiz, we have a couple of lines free. You can call me on 1300 800 222. 1300 800 222 is the number. Alistair kicks us off from Winchelsea. Hello, Alistair.
1: Hello. I loved when you mentioned the A-Team.
0: Oh, yes. Did you used to like that as well?
1: Well, I didn't see enough episodes of it, but I love the character. Well, I did see episodes of it, but because it's the 80s, you know, it's a bit of a distant memory, but I love the character. Well, of course, everybody loved Mr. T.
0: Yeah.
1: You know, he said, I'm not getting on that plane, fool. You
0: know? He would call everyone a fool. I just loved hearing him call people fool.
1: That's right. What'd you do? And Murdoch was, because he was so unhinged.
0: Yes.
1: And he really played up to Mr. T. He just went madder for Mr. T so that Mr. T could call him fool, I think, you know.
0: It's interesting. The same characters, kind of like Seinfeld, isn't it? The same model. So Kramer is Murdoch, the crazy one, the wild one.
1: Yeah.
0: Jerry is Hannibal, because Hannibal was serious and Jerry was serious. You almost have the same stock characters, don't you,
1: I suppose so. Yeah, but the Murdoch character is dangerously unhinged, isn't he? Because he could use weapons.
0: Yes, yeah. They're all army-trained.
1: A bit dangerous.
0: I just liked it because I was a small child and Mr. T was like a hero. He was lifting people up and doing the things you all wanted to do yourself.
1: Oh, yeah, that's right. I suppose then that goes back to when I was about 20, an impressionable 20, 21-year-old, Bodie and Doyle, the professionals were on TV. That was Martin Shaw and Lewis Collins, the late Lewis Collins.
0: Yeah.
1: They were CI5, so it was a section of the British intelligence where they could do anything they wanted at any time.
0: Secret
1: and so
0: commission.
1: That appealed to me.
0: Yes, yeah.
1: Oh, yeah, absolutely. They could drive their car as fast as they like. They could outrank policemen.
0: Yeah.
1: They could do whatever means.
0: Yeah. I like it. A really good premise for a program. Well, Alistair, did you ever watch Skippy as well?
1: I watched it in England before I came to Australia in 1970. It was on in England. It was a popular program there.
0: Did it make you want to see the country anymore?
1: Probably not. I didn't really have a good concept of Australia. I thought I was come to Australia because there'd just be blocks of land that I could just use. You know, I didn't realise there was a land. You had to have land titles or anything.
0: Yes.
1: I just thought, I'm going to get a block of land and I'm going to teach the Aussies football. I said, which is soccer. So I didn't know the Aussies would have qualified for the World Cup, which I watched pretty obsessively only 4 or 5 months before.
0: Yeah.
1: But Israel qualified because they beat Australia. I think there was a bit of controversy about that.
0: Back in this is early 80s, is it?
1: Sorry.
0: Which year was this?
1: Oh, well, this was the 1970 World
0: 70s.
1: Cup.
0: I was
1: a 9-year-old boy then. Uh-huh. And we came to Australia when I was nine, but I'd been watching the 1970 World Cup, which Australia almost qualified for. Israel, there were only 16 teams in it, and Israel was one of them, but they'd beaten Australia in the qualifiers very narrowly, I think, and that's quite controversial. So I would have known, had I watched that Australia played soccer, but I didn't.
0: All these surprises. Yeah, it's that.
1: Well, it was quite interesting that it was all built up, but we lived by the beach. We slummed it in Brighton, in Melbourne, and we lived there for the next 9 years.
0: Yeah.
1: But we arrived at end of November, which was the beginning of summer. So we swam every day.
0: Not too different from the British Brighton. That's good. A good town name for a beachside city. So let's kick you off with a question as well, Alistair. So your question number one, I'll give you a choice because you're the first question. Would you like a TV question or a science question? TV, film or science?
1: Let's go TV, please.
0: Okay. What is Dwayne Johnson's nickname from his wrestling days?
1: Dwayne Johnson.
0: Dwayne Johnson.
1: He's a guy with kind of bald head, is he?
0: Yes.
1: From his wrestling days. I probably might know that if it wasn't 2 a.m.
0: No. All right, we'll see if someone else has.
1: It's a bit too vague. Yeah. I think it's pretty obvious for everyone else. So.
0: Thank you, Alistair. We'll see.
1: Thank you very much.
0: Cheers. We'll see if someone else knows Dwayne The Rock Johnson. Skipped mate was Sonny, not Clancy. Well, no, Clancy was part of the cast, though, right? Sometimes they'd send messages to Clancy, like, hey, we're trapped in a cave, Clancy. Can you send Mark to rescue us? And Skippy's pouch, the amount of chalk messages that went in Skippy's pouch or handwritten messages. What a show. Cameron has called us from South Perth. Hey, Cameron.
2: How are you?
0: I'm good. We are on question one so far, Cameron. That is, what is Dwayne Johnson's nickname from his wrestling days?
2: Can you talk about TV a little bit?
0: Yeah.
2: TV came to Perth in 1950, and people used to take their families into Perth and watch the TV in the shop windows, and they had the sound going outside.
0: Now, Cameron, your line is slightly funny. Are you talking straight into the phone, or am I on speaker with you?
2: No, straight into the phone, but I don't know. I'll speak up a bit.
0: Yeah, okay. All right, that's good. Yeah, but people used to watch TV in the shop windows. It was quite an occasion, was it?
2: Oh, yeah. They used to travel in quite a bit, yeah.
0: Yeah.
2: And we were the first in our street to have TV, and kids in our street used to all come and watch the cartoons before they had to go home to bed.
0: Cameron, your line's slightly funny, so I'll try and get you onto the question, but I like this story of gathering around the television. It sounds like a charming era. Your question, though, is, what is Dwayne Johnson's nickname from his wrestling days?
2: I think he was known as The Rock.
0: He is The Rock.
2: Right?
0: Yeah, that is correct.
2: All right.
0: Okay. All right. I might have let the answer slip. Some of you are pointing out things as we move through the conversation, but you are correct. Okay. Your second question, we're on science now. What are the gaps between nerve cells called?
2: The gaps to the heart.
0: What joins the nerve cells, really?
2: It's not cartilage, it's not ligaments, it's not tendons. And after that, I've run out of words.
0: Not tendons tonight, Cameron. We'll see if someone else knows.
2: I'm in with one.
0: You're in with 1 point, yes.
2: Good on you.
0: Thank you for calling in. Z, you had it as well. The Rock. Sally, you let it slip. In the fine tradition of Trevor and Pav, you just read out the answer. Did I? All right, I'll try and be more disciplined as we go through. Helen has called in from Healesville tonight. Hello, Helen.
3: Good morning, Ashwin. How are you?
0: Oh, I'm good. You would have watched Skippy, wouldn't you?
3: I did. I love Skippy.
0: Favourite character?
3: Skippy.
0: Yeah.
3: My favourite show was Get Smart. I used to love
0: it. Oh, that's great. Yes, yeah. I mean, the cone of silence. We all wish we had one.
3: Yeah.
0: It didn't seem very effective. Yeah, it was just half a bubble, wasn't it, that just went down to their necks but somehow managed to drown out all the sound.
3: Yeah, it did work well.
0: Crazy physics. Okay, your question then, Helen, what are the gaps between nerve cells called?
3: Synapses
0: is correct for 1 point.
3: Yay.
0: Your second question, what does the gallbladder secrete?
3: Bile.
0: Bile is correct. That's 2 points, Helen, for you.
3: Oh, thank you so much.
0: Thank you for calling in as well. If you'd like to join the quiz, we have a line free. You can ring 1300 800 222. Penny joins us from Derby or Derby, would you say, Penny?
4: Derby.
0: Derby, good. You probably get
4: I've
0: Derby a bit.
4: I've also lived in Derby, but this is the... We live in Derby at the edge of the Gibb River Road. Oh,
0: yes.
4: As opposed to Derby, which is also in the UK.
0: Yes.
4: Where I've lived as well.
0: Oh, right. So did you start in the UK and move here or the other way around?
4: No, I'm from Melbourne.
0: Okay. You just went on a gap year, did you?
4: Yeah, for 15 years.
0: Oh, great. And then what brought you home finally?
4: This isn't my home.
0: No, I mean, back from the UK. What brought you back from the UK to Australia after 15 years?
4: Oh, no. I was only in the UK for a year. Sorry,
0: Dale. No, that's okay. Yeah, I did the same. A year or two for a gap year and then back home.
4: I've been here in Derby. For 15 years.
0: Okay. I remember not to call it Derby. Your question
4: no,
0: then.
4: No, we have the Derby races. Oh. And we have Derby in the UK, but we have Derby here.
0: You are Derby, very much so. So, okay, your question, Penny.
4: Oh, which, Jesus.
0: You can do it. Which actor has played James Bond the most times in the official film series?
4: Sean Connery.
0: Oh, that's not a bad... It's not Sean. He's everyone's favourite Bond, though.
4: No, but I honestly thought he did.
0: Yeah, no, it's someone else. Someone else, Penny. We'll chat another night. Thank you for calling in from Derby. Derby, not Derby. James, you're correct. It was Synapses. Annette in Perth. It was Bile as well. And someone without a name says, I love you, Ashwin. I couldn't sleep anyways. Always nice to hear your voice on the radio. I was feeling pretty lonely. Good now. Well, thank you. I've no name, but I appreciate that kind message as well. Dan has rung us from Adelaide. Hi, Dan.
5: Hi, how are you going?
0: I'm good. We're on science. There's a bit of a science start to the quiz today. We have moved on from science to this other question. James Bond. So it's not Sean Connery. Which actor has played James Bond the most times in the official film series?
5: I'm not entirely sure, but one of my middle names is Roger, so I'm going to say Roger Moore.
0: It is. It was really Roger Moore or Sean Connery, I think, between it. Piers Brosnan was never going to be it, was it? So good guess. Dan, Roger, did you ever go by your middle name or have you always been a Dan?
5: I've always been a Dan, yeah.
0: Mm. Where is Roger a family member from ancient times?
5: No, it was made up. It's like I have a second middle name, which is Jack, and that's that's a family name is Jack. It's another middle name.
0: I love it. That's a great. They're also both rabbit names, aren't they? Roger Rabbit and Jack Rabbit. Did your parents have any?
5: I've never thought of that. Thank you for pointing that out.
0: I think your parents might have had a rabbit obsession. We need to investigate it, I think.
5: I'm never going to get that, am I?
0: No, good names. Okay, so you're correct about Roger Moore. Your second question, what 1977 movie soundtrack by the Bee Gees became one of the best-selling soundtracks of all time?
5: Saturday Night Fever.
0: It is correct. That is 2 points for you, Dan. Thank you.
5: Cheers.
0: Annette from Perth is correct. Roger Moore. Yeah. It is Roger Moore. Trevor has joined us. Trev, sorry, got a bit formal for a second there. Trev joins us from Surfers Paradise. Hi, Trev.
6: Hello, Ashwin.
0: You back from holiday? You back at work into the book writing?
6: Yes, I am. It's strange you should mention it. And Skippy. You know, the main character in my book is Whiskers McGee, the world's smartest cat.
0: Yes.
6: And people say, what's Whiskers like? And I go, think of a cross between Skippy, Jack Reacher and the rabbit in Monty Python and the Holy Grail.
0: Okay, so we need to make sure the qualities are correct. Does he have Jack Reacher's fighting skills and Skippy's bouncing skills? And what was the last one?
6: Oh, the rabbit. In Monty Python, and yeah, that rabbit, yeah, he's a demon. Yeah, look at the bones.
0: Oh, right.
6: I don't know if you know the
0: I can't remember the rabbit. I remember the knight from the Holy Grail, but not the rabbit.
6: Oh, the rabbit chews people's heads off.
0: Oh, gosh, okay. This is a wild children's book. Also, Trev, I heard that a cat has an intelligence of the average two-year-old, and if Whiskers McGee is the smartest cat in the world, what average age intelligence would it be?
6: 327.
0: Oh, okay. Wow.
6: Oh, Whisker, the smartest cat in the world.
0: Sage.
6: Like, really, you know.
0: Wow.
6: You don't doubt Whisker's intellectual skills.
0: No, really. Very much. And that's actually probably 21,000 years in cat years, isn't it?
6: Oh, look, sorry, I don't have my cat calculator with me.
0: All right, I'll save you the maths question. I have a science question for you, though, Trev. Now,
6: good.
0: Here we go. Botulinum toxin, botulinum, so B-O-T-U-L-I-N-U-M, so botulinum toxin is commonly referred to as what?
6: Botulism. It's a intestinal problem. Give me the question again.
0: Botulinum, so B-O-T-U-L-I-N-U-M, botulinum toxin.
6: Botulinum toxin.
0: Is commonly referred to as what?
6: It's poison. It's something bad. I'll go. I can't think of anything.
0: Have a guess.
6: Adrenaline.
0: No, it's not. You were full of adrenaline during that answer, though. I like that, but it's not adrenaline.
6: I'm trying to think of a chemical that has that type of effect.
0: Yeah, where's Whiskers McGee when you need him?
6: Whiskers McGee now in the book is trying to stop other dogs from winning a dog race while dog 86 wins it.
0: Well, that's a more important priority than botulinum toxin quizzes. So we'll chat another night, Trev.
6: Good night, Ashwin. Thank you for your indulgence.
0: Thank you. Annette from Perth, you are correct. I can't read it out. Can't be giving away answers on the quiz, but you are correct with yours. Chipper, interesting choice of yours. Again, can't read it out. It's not correct, though, Chipper. Let's keep narrowing it down. Bob from Greenacre joins us. Hi, Bob.
7: Good morning, Ashwin.
0: Bob, what do you think? Botulinum toxin is commonly referred to as what?
7: Look, I've heard of a word called botulism, and I think that was some form of swallowing some poison and having going into your stomach. That's all I can get out of it.
0: So your answer is a poison that goes into your stomach?
7: Yeah, botulism, I think, is a stomach.
0: That's not quite the answer for today, unfortunately, Bob. It's something else that we use.
7: That's okay, mate. Okay. Cheers. All right.
0: Thank you for calling in, Bob. Megan from Brisbane says, I have the dumbest cat in the world, but I still love him more than anything. Yeah, I mean, you don't need to be Whiskers McGee, really, to receive love. I think that's an important lesson in life. 327 years old, that's a lot of accumulated wisdom. Imagine how many cat litters and back scratches, how many unnecessary climbing up the curtains that cat has completed. Ray has called us from Embleton. Hi, Ray.
8: Hi, how you going there?
0: I'm good. Would you like to pass or have a go at this botulinum?
8: Well, have a go at it. Food poisoning.
0: Oh, it's not food poisoning. A lot of you are being drawn down the bacteria name, but it's not food poisoning. Sorry, Ray.
8: That's okay. Thanks, Sam.
0: Thank you. We'll chat another night. Susie, yes, you are correct. Kitty from Ballina. What a great name given the topic of discussion today. You are right, as is Annie and Natalie. What could it be? Paul has called us. Where are you calling from tonight, Paul?
9: Nathalia, mate.
0: Nathalia. Tell me about Nathalia. What's great about it?
9: Just a nice tiny town in northern Victoria.
0: Nice cats wandering around.
9: Nice. We got a few cats, mate. Yeah, that's.
0: I like it. Okay, let's get you on the board. You have the option of passing this question if you want, Paul. It's botulinum toxin is commonly referred to as what? Did you want to pass or have a go?
9: No, I'll have a go, mate.
0: Yeah.
9: I reckon it's narrowing it down. It's probably Botox.
0: It is Botox, more commonly known as. So, yeah, good job. That's 1 point for you. Your second question, this is a niche question. What is the tiny piece at the end of a shoelace called?
9: Oh, my God, I would not have a clue.
0: You've still got one. But now, I mean, once you hear the answer, you'll never forget it. Because do you have shoelaces or you're a sandals kind of guy?
9: Yeah, no, I'm a shoelace and a sandals kind of guy. But, yeah,
0: versatile.
9: Got a pair of shoes on right now.
0: Yes, how would you
9: have a clue?
0: No, and you need to be able to describe this one day. So stick around. We'll see if we can get to the bottom of it.
9: Good on you, mate.
0: Thank you, Paul, for calling in. I think our first time as well. Appreciate those calls coming in. 1300 800 222 is the number to play. We're halfway through the hour, just beyond. I'm Ashwin. Stu is going to take your call from the producer's chair. Keith has called in from Busselton. Oh, okay. I have a clarification. It's actually pronounced botulinum. Botulinum. Excellent. Thank you. This is two things we've learned, I think, in the last couple of days. Interlocutory and botulinum. Interlocutory, botulinum. Very good. When you have a text message line, it's the wisdom of the crowd coming through. Keith joins from Busselton. Hi, Keith.
10: Good morning.
0: Good morning. Okay. Now, let's have a look. Yeah, this is a tricky question, Keith. It's what is the tiny piece at the end?
10: Oh, violet.
0: Yeah.
10: Violet?
0: Oh, you're very close. Can you refine your answer a little bit?
10: Violet.
0: It's a different word that I have. It's very similar. It's very similar. Yeah. That's why I can't quite give it to you for islet.
10: Okay, then. Fair enough.
0: Thank you, Keith.
10: Bye.
0: Annette from Perth, you have it. You have the different word. Oh, he was so close, Keith was, but not quite correct. Rosalie is calling us for the first time as well. Hi, Rosalie.
11: Yes, hello, Ashwin. I know the answer to this.
0: And what is it?
11: Aglet.
0: How do you know the answer to this?
11: You've had it on before.
0: Oh, sorry. Sorry about
11: Suzanne
0: this.
11: Or no.
0: Someone
11: no,
0: else might have had it.
11: It's just one of those words that you remember.
0: Yes. Have you got shoes on at the moment?
11: Oh, I certainly have not.
0: Oh, good. Good. You feel formal.
11: My electric blanket on.
0: Oh, wow. Anna, love it. I love the electric blanket. Now, do you leave it on overnight or is it set to a timer?
11: No, I just I can't sleep in the night. So at this time, I just put it on to the lowest, you know, and then I'll turn it off again.
0: How cold? Where are you from? Where are you calling from?
11: I'm just Colroy, the Northern Beaches. It's not that cold.
0: Not too cold.
11: It's not like other winters.
0: You might be like me, though. You've got tropical heritage or something, and you need it to be 20 plus all the time.
11: No, I lived in Canberra for years, so it's quite warm compared with Canberra, of course.
0: Were you a press gallery journalist?
11: No, not at all.
0: Oh. You just went there for the lifestyle?
11: Oh, my parents live there, yes.
0: Good, okay.
11: And then I moved to Sydney. To nurse. Yes.
0: Not bad. Now, lovely part of the world. Okay, so you've got us on the board, which was admittedly a very tough question. It's aglet, not islet.
11: Yes.
0: So that's 1 point for you. Your second question, Rosalie, is which of Shakespeare's plays is the longest?
11: Oh, my goodness. Taming of the Shrew?
0: Not Taming of the Shrew, but you're still on the board with 1 point.
11: Thank you, Ashwin. Lovely talking to you.
0: And you as well. Thank you, Rosalie, for calling in. Oh, okay, some strange words coming in. I don't know if I can read all of them out, some of them. What if you're trying to trick me, make me say something on air I shouldn't? But an aglet is a very funny word by itself. Kitty from Ballina has it correct. Chipper from King Island, how many kangaroos were used in Skippy? This is an important question. Was it one versatile kangaroo? Or several kangaroos with different skills. We shall find out in the second hour of the program. Zorka is correct with aglet. What a word. I don't know if you could call your child aglet, though. You know, if you had a baby boy, Aglet Johnson, it doesn't work, but it works for the end of a shoelace. Mark has called us from Adelaide. Hi, Mark.
12: Hello.
0: Do you think Aglet works as a boy's name?
12: No, I wouldn't think so, no.
0: No, it's a...
12: It doesn't work for shoelace either.
0: No, it's a bit obscure. I don't know who came up with the Aglet. Stu, are you on the phone?
12: I was going to say lacelet.
0: Yes. It should be lace cap.
12: No, lacelet, yeah.
0: Lacelet, yeah. Can you find out where Aglet comes from, the word Aglet, please? Yeah, we're trying to get to the bottom of this rabbit hole. Okay, Mark, which of Shakespeare's plays is the longest?
12: I'm going to have a guess.
0: Before you do, it's not Taming of the Shrew.
12: Yep. Hamlet, if he even wrote it.
0: It is. Was it Marlowe or someone else, did they say? Or just a collection of authors?
12: Did I get that right, did I?
0: Sorry, yes, you are. But you also threw some shade at Shakespeare. That was the scandal, wasn't there, that it was a multitude of authors?
12: I didn't have a clue. I just had a stab at that one.
0: Yep, you are correct. I think the soliloquies in Hamlet are really long, so very testing for an actor. But, yep, that's 1 point for you. Okay.
12: Well done.
0: Now, Stuart said the word aglet comes from the word, I'm not going to get this right, aguilet, which is a smaller version of aiguille, meaning needle or pin. So maybe it's a French word for needle or pin. So it makes sense in a French kind of way. Okay.
12: It sounds French, yeah.
0: It does. All right, your second question. What is the smallest ocean in the world?
12: How many oceans there are?
0: No, there's not too many, but the smallest one. We know the biggest one. It's been spoken about. What's the smallest?
12: Arctic.
0: It is. What a guess. The Arctic Ocean.
12: You're joking. Yeah, fair enough.
0: It wasn't going to be the Pacific, the Atlantic, the Indian, but Arctic is correct. That's
12: that's the only ones I know.
0: 2 points for you, Mark. Thanks for calling. Yeah, so if you've just joined the quiz, you get 1 point for every correct answer, up to 2 points per person. Katie joins us tonight. Hi, Katie.
13: Hello, how are you?
0: I'm well tonight. Now, did you used to watch Disney films growing up at all?
13: I used to, the night time, I used to watch the Mickey Mouse Club.
0: Oh, yes, with the kids dancing on stage. M-I-C-K-E-Y.
13: M-O-U-S-E.
0: Yeah, that was a great song. I don't know why it didn't go further. Okay, so I've got a Disney question for you. Which Disney film features the song When You Wish Upon a Star?
13: Jiminy Cricket and Pinocchio.
0: Very good. All right, second question. Before the Beatles were formed, John Lennon, Paul McCartney and George Harrison were originally members of which group?
13: The Ferrymen.
0: It's not quite the Ferrymen. You are very close, though.
13: Oh.
0: Do you want to amend your answer slightly?
13: Well, I can only think of Ferrymen.
0: Okay.
13: So, I don't know. When I grew up a little bit more, I used to love the Auntie Jack show.
0: What was that about?
13: Auntie Jack was a man dressed as a woman. Mm-hmm. In old-fashioned clothes, he used to ride through the night on his motorbike.
0: Oh.
13: And he used to say things like, I'll rip your bloody arms off.
0: Oh, God, it's like a street vigilante sorting people out.
13: Yes, it's, hello, Auntie Jack, we knew you'd be back. Though you're 6 foot tall, you don't scare me at all.
0: Scuse just said he loves Auntie Jack's. It was a comedy sketch show in Wollongong.
13: It was great.
0: Thanks for calling in, Katie.
13: No worries. Bye.
0: The Auntie Jack days. If you've just joined and you missed the intro, we are talking Skippy in the second hour. The son of Lee Robinson, the creator, the director behind it, will be joining to give us the inside scoop on Skippy. So if you have Skippy questions, you can call in for that as well in the second hour of the program. Nothing worse, says Sean, then when your aglet is stuffed and you cannot get your lace back on the shoe. Yes, it is. It is frustrating. So I'm not saying aglets are not important. What about shoe caps, lace caps? What's a good word for aglet? Who knows? But no, maybe keep the French tradition alive We don't have to modernise everything. Hi, Vando, calling in.
14: Oh, hey, how are you, mate?
0: Good. You're definitely wearing an Aglet right now, aren't you?
14: Oh, I've got four.
0: What? Four shoes on?
14: No. I've got the two Aglets. I've got, you know, either side of your
0: Oh, yes, that makes sense. Yeah, I thought you were some kind of centipede, but that makes sense, yeah.
14: Yeah, that'd be awesome.
0: Yeah, that...
14: Yeah, no, that wouldn't be awesome.
0: Can you still work in the trucking industry if you're a centipede? I don't know what the employment laws are.
14: Oh, yeah, I don't know. Yeah, that would be hard, wouldn't it? How would you even sit?
0: Yes.
14: I don't know. I've got a mate who's... Anyway, there's a woman in Australia who's only got one foot and she drives, so there's all sorts of things you can do.
0: Yeah, that's a very different situation. Yeah, I mean, trucks are very adaptable, aren't they, to people's different abilities?
14: Yeah, it might make unloading a bit hard or whatever, Yeah,
0: it's a good life. I love checking in with the truck drivers on their missions. So we've done Wish Upon a Star, so Pinocchio's out the way. We're at this question about the Beatles, though, Vando. Before the Beatles were formed, John Lennon, Paul McCartney and George Harrison were originally members of which group? It's not the Ferrymen.
14: Yeah, I'm pretty sure they were called the Quarrymen.
0: Yes, the Quarrymen is correct. It's correct.
14: Look out, Vander. Okay. Sorry, I just have a dance to myself.
0: Yeah, you nearly sang. No. I could feel it.
14: Yeah. I did try to control myself, you know. Anyway.
0: All right, your question two. How many eyes does a bee have?
14: A bunch.
0: It does look like a lot.
14: Yeah, I think you might – look, it's just going to come down to two with a whole heap of – yeah, there's probably more, but I'm just going to say two. When you have a look at the National Geographic photos and stuff, it's just a whole heap of dots in there, isn't it? Like, they've probably got a whole heap of irises or something like
0: that. Yes, it looks like you couldn't sneak up on them, but it's not two. It's something else, Vanda. We'll see if someone knows.
14: Oh, never mind. I've got one anyway. So thank you, Ash. Have a good night, champion.
0: Thank you, Vanda. Someone says, I have some homework to do, catching up on Auntie Jack. That is the problem with maybe growing up in New Zealand. I missed some of the shows, but I got other shows. I got Foot Trot Flats, but not Auntie Jack. It's a trade-off. It's a trade-off for Kiwi rugby players and crime-fighting bike riders. But I'm catching up now. I did watch Skippy, though. Skippy travelled far and wide. Vando, that's your time. But Tara, another truckie, joins us on the road. Hi, Tara.
15: G'day, Ashwin. How are you, mate?
0: I'm good tonight. Are you on a mission or is it almost over tonight?
15: I'll be finished around sunrise, so getting there, then I'll go home, have a sleep and back out again tonight.
0: Tara, I've got a question. How many bees have you looked at?
15: Well, a friend of mine has a beehive, so she's quite knowledgeable. We have a yarn quite often. And there's been a couple of good segments on nightlife about bees as well.
0: Well, okay, you're getting closer. And how many eyes does a bee have?
15: It's really odd, but if I remember rightly, I don't know if I can remember rightly enough, but I think five rings the bell.
0: Sorry, what was the number?
15: Five.
0: It is correct. Five eyes, two large compound eyes on the sides of their head, I guess like a horse, and three smaller simple eyes on the top of their head, mixing it up.
15: Yeah, it's a really weird one. It's sort of,
0: And they can see UV light as well, which I think is pretty cool. Imagine if they could see your TV remote as you change the channel, I think. Maybe that's too much information, but, yeah. Would you like to see UV light or are you okay with just the visible spectrum?
15: Well, I don't know. What would UV light be like?
0: I don't know. It's hard to describe it. It must be a kind of colour we can't even imagine, but

0: Love it. Okay, your second question. What did the crocodile swallow in Peter Pan?
1: Oh, now, wasn't that Captain Hook or Captain Hook's arm?
0: No, it's something else that we're looking for tonight, Tara, but you got one for the bees.
1: All right, thanks, mate.
0: Okay, thank you for calling in. yes, someone was correct with five eyes. Chipper went for eight. Oh, maybe some bees have eight, but no, it's a five-eyed creature, I think, in general. Unless maybe some kind of genetic mutation would give eight eyes. But five eyes is enough because that covers the left, the right, the top, the TV remote. It's enough vision to take it all in. And they're little bee brains. Have to process all that vision. Too much. Matthew from Newcastle loved Horse the Cat from Foot-Trot Flats. Oh, Horse was invincible. If you didn't grow up around Foot-Trot Flats, there was a giant cat, like Whiskers McGee, but muscular. So maybe nothing like Whiskers McGee. Whiskers McGee is smart. Horse would just terrorise all the other farm animals with pure muscle. Jan has called in from Muckleford. Hi, Jan.
2: Hi, Ashwin. Good morning. I love Foot-Rot Flats, and you'll have to look up Auntie Jack because it was fabulous.
0: Oh, well, I've got some catching up to do with Auntie Jack. So,
2: yes,
0: was it an adults or kids focused show?
2: Well, they kind of describe it as a kids show, but it really never was a kids show.
0: Yeah. When I got the synopsis, I thought that feels quite an adult theme crime fighting show. It's almost like a Chuck Norris kind of show, but...
2: It was on at this time that kids watched, I think. I think it was on early-ish.
0: Yeah.
2: But, yeah, it was... Watch it and see what you think. Okay. Now, Aglet is not that difficult, you know what?
0: Why?
2: And funny thing is, I've been listening to the questions and my son threw that question about bees at me just yesterday.
0: Oh, what? Was he a trivia master as well?
2: He keeps on throwing up all of these interesting facts to me. Oh. When we go shopping, he'll question me. Do you know this? Do you know that? Do you know something? Okay, so what are you throwing at me today?
0: So how old is your son?
2: Probably your age.
0: Oh, 40s, mid-40s. Is he just watching a lot of television or gathering strange facts to test you with?
2: He watches Q&A, he watches all sorts of things.
0: Oh, okay. And he's trying to keep you...
2: 48.
0: 48, yeah, and he's just testing you out as well, you know, you're having a...
2: That's right, yeah.
0: ...mental exercises with him.
2: And my kids used to do that when we played Trivial Pursuit too. I was never any good on entertainment or music or that sort of stuff.
0: Yeah.
2: I'd beat them until we got to the last chip and they would throw an entertainment question at me and they would drag it out forever because I could never get it.
0: No, you've got to watch...
2: I've got better in my old age, though.
0: Yeah. You have to read too many celebrity magazines and I think listen to too much celebrity interviews to stay on top of all that entertainment. You'd rather be reading about bees and history.
2: Exactly.
0: Yeah.
2: I'm still on the history and geography. Anyway, I think you're asking for what the crocodile swallowed.
0: Yes, that's right, in Peter Pan.
2: It was a clock.
0: It is correct, an alarm clock. 1 point for you. Okay, your second question. Sharing a name with a particular dog breed, on which ship did Charles Darwin make his famous expedition, which led to the HMS Beagle? That's 2 points, Jan.
2: So that's it. I'm out now. Is that it?
0: Yeah, you get 2 points and we draw a winner from everyone's points at the end. Yeah.
2: Terrific. Yeah, make sure you watch Auntie Jack.
0: I will. I've got a couple. And Paul from Esperance has said no way Auntie Jack was not a kids' show. So some divided opinion about Auntie Jack. Thank you for calling in, Jan. Okay, some homework to do. I've also got to watch the Zed Cars from Owen, which is going back a lot further. And you all listening need to watch Foot-Trot Flats and Horse. Find out Horse's backstory. There's a real cat. Horse is based on a real cat. And there's photographs. It just turned up on this farm one day and Murray Ball saw an impressive animal and turned it into a cartoon character. Jane joins us from Mount Gambier in South Australia. Hi, Jane.
3: Good morning.

0: Ashwin.
1: Jane, we are in the world of animals today. What is a community of ants called?
0: Oh, goodness. Just before I bomb out,
1: yes.
0: With Auntie Jack, it was the launching show for Norman Gunston.
1: Yes, Trevor just texted about that as well, his song Wollongong the Brave.
0: Yes, that's right.
1: Did you like the show?
0: Oh, I loved it, yeah.
1: Oh, okay. Now, this is worth some homework as well before next time. Well, Jane, so you're not sure about a community of ants?
0: Oh, yes, I am. Yeah, I think it's a colony.
1: A colony is correct. Your second question, what is an ice hockey puck mainly made from?
0: Oh, goodness. Would it be rubber?
1: It is. Vulcanized rubber. Rubber and some carbon and some minerals just to make it shiny and resilient. But, yeah, mainly rubber. So
0: Can I just tell you about a funny New Zealand TV program?
1: Oh, yeah. Which one?
0: Well, it was Sale of the Century.
1: Oh, yes.
0: I was over there years ago when it was showing.
1: Yeah.
0: And over here, Sale of the Century had big prizes like grand pianos and oil paintings and, you know. And over there, we cracked up one night because the big prize was a kite.
1: That's a very Kiwi budget, I think, a kite.
0: It was so sweet.
1: Was it at least a good kite? Was it a gold-plated kite or just a standard kite?
0: It was a pretty standard kite.
1: Oh, gosh. I used to love the way the host would slide onto the screen. And I don't know if they did that in Australia. He would slide on from left to right. And one day he slid too far and went off camera and fell over. I'm not sure. Did you have that here?
0: No, I think the camera just focused on Tony Barber.
1: Oh, yeah.
0: I think he used to run onto the stage and jump around and be silly.
1: No, we were probably wearing our socks then and just would slide on screen and give away our kites.
0: Funny.
1: Thanks, Jane.
0: Thanks, Ashwin.
1: It's a simpler time, wasn't it, when you could slide on screen and give away a kite? Okay. What's this text message? With no neck, the bees need the extra eyes for takeoff in their nest. Oh, right. So that's a really good point. So they can see all directions without having to turn their heads. Interesting. I never thought about the neck of a bee, but very well raised point. The wisdom of the crowd strikes again. Sam has rung in from Harvey in WA. Hi, Sam.
2: Good morning, Nashon. How are you?
1: I'm well tonight. I think we've got a few minutes to the news. How's your day been?
2: Okay.
1: Well, let me kick you off with a question. This is a history question. What three-word phrase is written on Martin Luther King's gravestone?
2: Rest in peace.
1: Oh, that's not a bad one. It's not rest in peace, unfortunately, Sam. We'll speak another night.
2: All right. Thanks, Ashwin.
1: Thank you for calling in. Our last caller for the evening is Andy from Hobart. Hi, Andy.
3: Good morning, Ashwin.
1: Andy, what do you reckon what three-word phrase was written on Martin Luther King's gravestone?
3: Free at last.
1: Great. Free at last is correct. Your last question, which country is the largest producer of vanilla?
3: China.
1: China is the largest producer of most things, Andy, but not vanilla, unfortunately. So you're still on the board with 1 point.
3: Thanks a lot, Ashwin.
1: And thank you for calling in. Oh, Joan from Macrae says it's Horse's birthday today, the 1st of August. Happy birthday, Horse. I mean, I'm obliged to say that out of pure fear, but happy birthday, Horse. Vale, rest in peace. This is Natasha Bellingfield with Unwritten.

0: That's Natasha Bedingfield with Unwritten. A quick clarification. I thought that call texter was talking about Horse the Cat's birthday. It is actually the birthday of all Southern Hemisphere horses on August the 3rd. They all share a date. Okay, wonderful clarification. Some new knowledge coming in. After the news, we'll talk about Hollywood and we'll tell the full story of Skippy. Stick around for that. Coming up in 5.
1: What's really in the food we're eating?
2: A lot of the labels are not true.
1: A major Australian food investigation yields shocking results. Duped, a two-part special from Four Corners. Streaming now on ABC iView.

0: ABC News with Andrew Kaloupas. Hamas has agreed to disarm if Israel withdraws from Gaza and ends its attacks. The group says its arms would be stored and kept under the control of a new Palestinian administration in Gaza. Donald Trump has described the development as historic and monumental. But Israel has not yet commented on the announcement. The BBC's Jolan Nell has more from Jerusalem.
1: Hamas is saying it's ready to create an inventory of its weapons, from small arms through to heavy ones, with also manufacturing sites and tunnels. But the storage of heavy weapons should be under the Palestinian Administrative Committee due to go into Gaza. There should be no handing over weapons to Israel or any other foreign power. This could potentially clear the way, particularly with a lot of US involvement too, that Palestinian Technocratic Committee finally going into Gaza and the International Stabilization Force too.
0: The Spanish government says many of the estimated 50,000 Moroccan migrants who flooded into the North African enclave of Ceuta on Thursday have returned home. Here's Tim Wharton.
2: Spain's Prime Minister Pedro Sanchez, who visited the city, has condemned the mass influx of migrants into the North African enclave of Ceuta from Morocco, calling it an attack on Spain.
3: What happened yesterday was an attack, a violation of Spain's territorial integrity.
2: About 50,000 migrants entered the Spanish territory from Morocco in the past 24 hours, which is equivalent to 70% of the city's population. During the attempted crossing, at least 57 migrants died. Spanish troops and police have now been sent to Ceuta, and Mr. Sanchez says the rest of the country is standing with the city against human traffickers.
0: The Asian Football Confederation has joined the growing condemnation of FIFA's proposal to sell stakes in the World Cup and other competitions to private investors. The AFC says it stands with European and North American football bodies in opposition to the proposal. FIFA has blamed incorrect reporting for the hostile reception to the plan. Laura McAllister, Vice President of Europe's governing body UEFA, has reiterated the threat to boycott FIFA tournaments, including the World Cup, if the sale goes ahead.
4: We've been unequivocal and categorical with what we've said this week about the disastrous proposals put forward by Gianni Infantino and FIFA. And therefore, we can't just talk the talk. You know, we have to actually follow that up with firm and strong actions, which is what we've done. But nobody wants to boycott tournaments.
0: The British YouTuber and rapper known as Young Philly has been found not guilty of raping a woman in Perth, but has been found guilty of assault. Here's David Webber.
5: Andres Variantos has been on trial in the WA District Court, charged with 10 offences. A jury has found the 30-year-old rapper not guilty of three charges of sexual penetration without consent. They couldn't reach verdicts on three other penetration charges. He was found guilty of two charges of assault causing bodily harm. He was found not guilty of an assault charge, which involved alleged slapping, and not guilty of a charge that he impeded the woman's breathing. Variantos wept after the verdicts were handed down. His bail was continued, and he is to return to court next month for a sentence mention.
0: Video evidence previously ruled inadmissible will now be allowed in the trial of two former Sydney nurses accused of making menacing comments about Israelis. Here's Ethan Ricks.
6: Two former Bankstown Hospital nurses have both pleaded not guilty to using a carriage service to menace and harass after being charged last year. Sarah Abu Lebdeh and Ahmed Rashad Nadir were accused of making the comments in a recorded online conversation with an Israeli influencer. A judge ruled the video was inadmissible last month after defence lawyers argued it was improperly obtained. The prosecution successfully appealed that decision, meaning the recording will no longer be excluded from the trial.
0: Australia's track and field stars are an hour away from beginning a busy night of athletics at the Commonwealth Games in Glasgow. Fresh from their medals in the 100-metre events, sprinters Lachlan Kennedy and Tori Lewis return for their respective finals in the 200 metres. Flag bearer Nina Kennedy will go for gold in the women's pole vault, and Australian record holder Sarah Billings will be eyeing a medal in the women's 800 metres. In track cycling, Australian Gordon Allen claimed silver in the men's C1-C3 1,000-metre time trial after compatriots Felicity Wilson-Haffenden and Sophie Edwards were disqualified from the women's individual pursuit for uniform breaches. That's the latest from ABC News.
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8: Good morning. If you have skipped the quiz and you've just joined us, here's the plan for this hour. We are about to cross over to Hollywood where there is a new Black Panther on the horizon. And then after that, we're having an in-depth conversation about Skippy. I would like to call it Son of Skippy, Toby Robinson. His dad created the program, created it, envisioned it, directed it, and it became a global phenomenon. Maybe this country's first cultural export to the world was Skippy. Skippy and then Crocodile Dundee and a whole bunch later. So we'll get the backstory of Skippy. What happened on set? Who were the characters? How was it made? What was it like growing up with such a creative dad who was going on one adventure after another, the most prolific filmmaker of the 1950s and 60s. We'll check in with Toby. Toby grew up around the set, so he's Lee Robinson's son. That's coming up after Hollywood. But Stuart, who produces the show, has joined you now. Hello, Stu.
9: Good morning, Ash.
8: You were saying that with Auntie Jack, It was a historic show, not just because of the content, but because it ushered in colour TV in some way.
9: It did. So this was a fascinating little story. I remember, so this was obviously a long time ago. It was 1975 in February. I can't remember the exact date, but I looked it up just before. I remember watching it, though. It's a funny little thing. So just before midnight that day where the news programs were supposed to transition over and it would sort of just fade into colour television, Auntie Jack had this sketch. Because it was a comedy sketch show, they would do all different sorts of things. So instead of, like, you were thinking that Auntie Jack might be like a crime fighter and that there wasn't really a story. Things just sort of happen all in

0: row, right? Like there were these singing tramps, and then you'd find narrator Neville. There was Colonel Passionfruit, for example. These names won't mean anything if you haven't heard it. For the record, anyone listening, my favorite segment was the Tarzan musical they did. It was fantastic. Anyways, so when color television came in, it was a couple minutes before midnight that hour, and the color was kind of seeping in from the floor like it was flooding in, and Auntie Jack and the character Thin Arthur, who was kind of his right-hand man, they were kind of like pushing it down, like, no, and then there was like, no, don't come on, black and white's fine, and there was the young character who was Kid Ego, was like, come on in, it's fine, you know, everything, and he was kind of swimming around in it, sort of just on the lower half of the frame, sort of ducking beneath. Oh, it was fantastic, it was so much fun, and they kind of made, you know, they kind of made a spectacle of it, because a lot of TVs, especially in, you know, America and England, they just kind of did a very, like, quick and gradual fade into color, if you've ever seen any old programs. But they made fun of it, and it was just like a, it was a goofy little thing, and it was really fantastic.
1: That's because the British would have had access to Monty Python. They could have done something with the parrot sketch when color came in.
0: No, they were just so square, though, Ash. I think everyone's just a bit kind of stuffy and formal, really.
1: It was a formaler time, more formal time.
0: Not on Auntie Jack.
1: Not on Auntie Jack. All right, what happened on the quiz today?
0: Oh, we know the drill, mate. It's a raffle quiz, basically. Still trying to find a name for it, but basically you get your entries, and we had a lot of good entries and a lot of first-time callers, so thank you for joining us as per usual. But there can only be one winner, and today it is Jan from Muckleford.
1: Congratulations. That's my most fun suburb to say, Muckleford.
0: Muckleford. It's nice. It just kind of has, it's like Muckle Puckle. I just kind of like the, what's the, is it the prefix or the suffix? What's the end part of the word? Is it
1: suffix?
0: Suffix, that's the one. Muckle.
1: You like, muckle. Oh, no, you like Ford or Muckle?
0: Muckle.
1: Okay, prefix then. Yeah.
0: Prefix then. Yeah, just, it's nice to say.
1: You like to say Muckle or Mucle, Mucle Ford.
0: Muckleford.
1: There's multiple ways, but no, I'll stick into Muckleford as official. Thank you, Stu.
0: You're welcome.
1: Okay, this is the plan for this hour. Let's cross over to Hollywood, our Hollywood correspondent, to see what is exciting, particularly Black Panther 3, coming up after this.

0: It's hard not to sway, isn't it, to that song here on Overnight. You have been listening to Way Out West by the Dingoes. Okay, we're about to talk about Skippy. I've had a message come in. Hi, Ashwin. I was friends with Toby's sister, Melissa, who had Skippy's paws on the end of sticks. We had great laughs passing different things using the paws, reminiscing and recreating dialogue from the show. Cheers from Chrissy. Is this Melissa? Does she go by Missy? Because I know it was Toby and Missy were, and there was one other child who unfortunately I believe passed away, but there was definitely Toby and Missy. Because I know Toby and Missy, I do a podcast with them. She'd be chuffed to hear that you've texted in as well, Chrissy as well. Missy was a character, I believe, in one of the episodes when all the foreign students come to Ranger headquarters. So yeah, we'll check in. We'll check in with Toby, son of Skippy's creator, Lee Robinson, coming up in the second hour. And yeah, you can join the program if you like. You just text in 0437 774 774 or you call 1300 800 222.
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0: You are also with your overnight correspondent from Hollywood, Kevin Ott. Hello, Kevin.
4: Good morning, Ashwin.
0: Lots of varied news from Hollywood this week. Marvel, Black Panther is making a return.
4: Yeah, this is pretty cool. Comic-Con was this week, so Marvel had a big series of announcements. These have been getting less and less sort of fun and cool and impressive over the years as that Avengers series sort of wound down. But this week they dropped a bunch of new stuff. They dropped a trailer for Avengers Doomsday. They announced that Ryan Gosling is going to be Ghost Rider, which is very cool. And this is kind of the best part. They announced that an actor named David Johnson is going to be Black Panther. He's going to be playing the T'Challa's son, the son of the original Black Panther, played by Chadwick Boseman, who sadly died from cancer several years ago at 43 years old. This is cool. David Johnson, if people don't know David Johnson, he's in the show Industry on HBO. He's also in Alien Romulus, which I believe is the most recent Alien movie, and he's in The Long Walk. I highly recommend watching any of that stuff just for him. He is so magnetic on screen, and this is so exciting because I really like Black Panther. I like the first movie a lot. I even like the second movie, which is kind of a mess. So I'm excited to see this guy playing a character I really like.
0: Do we know where the story is going?
4: We don't. What we do know is, obviously, if he's going to take over the mantle of Black Panther, T'Challa's sister, Shuri, who took it up in the last movie, she became Black Panther and is currently Black Panther, she's going to have to sort of leave it behind. So that should be kind of interesting. I think Shuri, it seems from the movies that she never kind of wanted to do it in the first place. She just did it out of obligation. That's kind of what it feels like. She's a scientist at heart, so she's going to want to stay in the lab and have somebody else go out and do all the fighting. So those are going to be some of the sort of emotional beats that get hit. But in terms of the actual story, in terms of the villain, stuff like that, nothing's been released.
0: We also have a cut of some audio from Josh Horowitz speaking with Ryan Gosling and Emily Blunt in 2025, I think.

0: this was, about how Ryan wanted to play the character of Ghost Rider.
1: You told me Ghost Rider was the character you wanted to play. I spoke to Kevin Feige. You know this. You saw this. Did I help you out?
2: This was a magical moment. I told Josh I'd like to play Ghost Rider.
3: You spoke to Kevin Feige and then...
2: He found Kevin Feige, corners him, does an interview with him. When he says, I would like this, all the lights go off.
4: Ryan's amazing. I'd love to find a place for him in the MCU.
1: That's the power of Feige.
2: Or the power of Horowitz.
1: No, I have no power.
2: The combined power was just...
1: So any movement? Have I made any magic happen?
3: Do you remember, Josh, when you asked me about Ryan being in a superhero, and I said, no, he would never do it.
2: You did. You said, Josh Horowitz asked me, and I told him you would never do it.
3: I said he'd never do it.
1: Right, you don't even know your friend here.
3: I thought we wore it as a badge of honor that we weren't in superhero movies.
2: No, you do.
3: I know, I really thought, I don't know why, I just thought, well... Gosling's with me.
2: Come be in Ghost Rider.
3: What a turncoat.
1: Wow. Ghost Rider. You don't even know each other.
0: How does that work for you, Kevin, Ryan Gosling there?
5: Oh, I think it's great. I'm not a big Gosling fan, but I do sort of like him. Several years ago, as he was sort of reaching the peak of his fame and his success, he actually left his agent. And that was a very nice story because his agent had been his agent since he was a child actor. And she ran a very small agency. It wasn't big. It wasn't one of the ones you've heard of, like CAA, you know. But eventually he got too big for her to manage, so he had to find a new manager. But the fact was that all through his career, while he's in all these movies, and people loved him so much, he was sticking with the same manager that whole time. I'm saying manager, I mean agent. I apologize for the confusion. So Ryan Gosling is cool. Ghost Rider is cool. We already have a Ghost Rider movie, if people recall. It had Nicolas Cage in it. Ghost Rider, by the way, he's this spirit of vengeance guy. His head is a flaming skull, and he rides a motorcycle. And there's one throughout every era of history. So sometimes you'll see one, you know, in the Old West riding a horse or in the future riding, like, you know, a flying motorcycle or something like that. The Nick Cage movie was a Nick Cage movie. That's kind of really all you need to say about it. There was a television series, he was a character on Agents of S.H.I.E.L.D. That was not very good. It was not very interesting. So this should be pretty cool. The other thing about this is that it's being directed by Sean Levy. Now, Sean Levy's a big blockbuster director. He directed Deadpool versus Wolverine, if people saw that. He's also directing, or rather he directed, I think they completed most of the principal photography on it. He directed Ryan Gosling in a Star Wars movie that's coming out, like I think in a year or two. It's called Starfighter. So the two of them went from Star Wars right to Marvel. I like when actors stick with certain directors and directors stick with certain actors. I think you always wind up getting kind of something good out of that. The Coen brothers have a lot of actors they work with. Scorsese does too. Not that I'm comparing, a superhero movie to the quality of the movies those guys make, but it is cool when there's a director and an actor who work together frequently. Yeah.
0: None of those are up to the quality of the Adam Sandler films, which I love, but they... same cast every movie.
5: Yeah, absolutely. And that is honestly, apparently that's because Adam Sandler, his whole thing is his career is let me take care of my friends.
0: Yeah.
5: So he goes to make a movie in Hawaii. He brings everybody that's ever made a movie with him, and they all get a Hawaiian vacation for free out of the studio. He's apparently a great guy.
0: Yeah, it sounds like a fun way to live a life. So the approach of Adam Sandler, we don't have Adam on the lineup today, but, you know, he made a lot of great comedy films, and Peter Dinklage has been in a few as well, with Will Ferrell in a couple, but he's been cast as Santa Claus in the latest film. Tell us about that.
5: Yeah, I like this a lot. So Olivia Wilde, the actress turned director, I mean, she still acts. She's got a movie out this year called The Invite, which I haven't seen yet, but it's apparently very, very good. She's making a Christmas movie. Jennifer Aniston is going to be in it. She's going to be sort of the main character, the protagonist. But Peter Dinklage is also going to be in it as Santa. Now, look, I'm not too qualified to comment on a lot of this, but I will, you know, be careful. Peter Dinklage generally does not like to take roles that have anything to do with his height. He doesn't want to do that. He doesn't want to do the little goblin role or the munchkin role or stuff like that. He wants to do real roles. And he's been managing to do that very well. And the first time I think a lot of people saw him was in the movie Elf, which was, you know, a Christmas movie, where he played a children's book.

0: author who was very full of himself and kind of also full of rage, and he conflicted with Will Ferrell, who was playing this sort of goody two-shoes. And Will Ferrell thought he was an elf. So, you know, so there were some jokes about that. He like I said, famously, he does not generally like to take roles based on his height, but he also kind of does. Speaking of Marvel, he's in a Marvel movie, and he plays a giant, which I think is, you know, very cool and kind of cute and funny. This movie, him playing Santa Claus, I like it a lot because I don't think we've ever seen a little person playing Santa Claus.
1: Yeah.
0: We see tons of little people in Santa Claus movies, right? But Santa Claus is always towering over them. So I really like this a lot.
1: Yeah, I like the Hollywood's busting a few stereotypes as well, breaking out. So it's good to
0: absolutely
1: see. It's good to see. Okay, there's a bit more, maybe a darker story, but there's an author who was on the set of a film being adapted from one of her books, but it's the relationship is soured. Can you tell us what's going on?
0: Yeah, so there's an author named Tomi Adeyemi, apologies. She wrote a series of young adult children's novels. The first one is called Children of Blood and Bone. Now, YA is really, really hot right now. If there's a YA novel that, you know, more than 100 people read, it's going to get optioned for a movie. So, you know, it's not really surprising that this is a YA novel. But what happened was she, like I said, she was the writer and she was on set a lot. And this week she came out and she said, you know, I've never been treated more badly. I left in tears. She was just very, very upset about the treatment that she received. She said, everyone has been made aware of this reality and they haven't done anything to make it better. If anything, they've only antagonized me. So she, you know, she claims that she's still being harassed by people from the production, but she doesn't go into specifics. And I think, you know, I don't know what's going to happen with this. The movie itself has a pretty fantastic cast. It's got Idris Elba. It's got Cynthia Erivo. It's got a couple other good people that I don't recall right now. But, you know, this happens once in a while. It actually reminds me of a few weeks ago when we talked about the woman who came out with sort of a stand-up bit that was less of a stand-up bit and more of a story about how Keegan-Michael Key's wife sort of, you know, pushed her out of a project that she had been working on with Keegan-Michael Key. So it's interesting that I guess because people have the internet right now, people have TikTok, people have social media that they can express themselves on, and they have a lot of followers. So I think it's interesting that we're seeing these kinds of stories happen more, where people kind of, rather than going to the press or trying to get a story written, excuse me, or something like that, they just go on their TikTok and they tell their followers what happened. Again, I don't know what happened to her. She doesn't go into specifics. And that, to me, makes it a little bit suspect, because why wouldn't you go into specifics if you're sort of talking about the harassment you received on this movie? But I do hope that, you know, I've been on sets that are very tense because the person in charge is, you know, kind of a jerk. Or I've been on sets where people don't get treated very well for really no reason. There's kind of hierarchies that develop sometimes, and it gets very, very frustrating and very, very demoralizing. So I am sort of on her side, and I do wish she had provided some specifics, but she did sort of call attention to the fact that writers especially are kind of treated poorly on movies, that there is that kind of hierarchy. So we'll see. We'll keep an eye on this and see where it goes. I'm excited about the movie, but she said that it's probably not going to be much like the book.
1: And I think that's a common refrain. What sells, what is required for a fiction, for a novel to work, is different to what is required for a film to work. The storytelling is different, and I can imagine sometimes it might be hard for an author to see their grand, sweeping 600-page story told in a short 90-minute film. There's always going to be creative differences, but once you've optioned your book away, you probably can't do anything. Not necessarily what happened here, because as you said, the statement was vague, but here's a little piece from the TikTok that she put out.
2: It's a reality that I've had to live with for about a year and a half, and everyone involved, at least at the highest level, has been made aware of this reality, and they haven't done anything to make it better. If anything, they've only antagonized me. I'm not going to speak on what I endured to make it through the young adult trilogy I'm actually only going to speak about what happened after I left that set of my own film adaptation, hyperventilating and sobbing.
1: That was Tomi Adeyemi there. So as you say, hard to know exactly what the disappointment was that, that led to that. Okay.
0: Yeah, and yeah. As you say, you know, it may just be a case of a first-time author being, you know, on a movie set and never having really been exposed to the idea that your story is going to change a lot when they put it on the screen. So it could be something as simple as that, but let's reserve judgment.
1: Well, as we close today, Jared Leto has been in the news, not necessarily for the best reasons. Can you explain, as best we can, given that there's a trial unfolding, with what's happening there?
0: Yeah, sorry to bring you all these downer stories, but we did get to talk about Ghost Rider, I guess.
1: Sure.
0: Yeah, there's a documentary coming out this week, or I think it came out last week. I think it's actually something you can watch on the BBC. And the documentary is about Jared Leto. Now, about a year ago, a bunch of women came out and they said that Jared Leto had pursued them, had sort of not left them alone, pursued them sexually, pursued them romantically, had exposed themselves to him. And now this documentary adds more people. I think it's 10 victims now that have come out to say, you know, Jared Leto harassed me. Now, what's interesting about that is when it happened to Harvey Weinstein, there was a big hue and cry about it, and eventually Harvey Weinstein had to go away, right? And, you know, he kind of lost a lot of his mojo in Hollywood. Jared Leto is right now in the number 8 movie in America. And it's only number 8 because it's been out for 3 or 4 weeks. It's also apparently not very good. And last year he was in a Tron movie. He keeps getting these roles in these huge, huge blockbuster movies despite all these allegations. So it does sort of raise the question of, like, you know, who gets punished in Hollywood and who doesn't and why? Why has he not been held accountable? So, it's an interesting story. I do recommend that people find and watch the BBC documentary. I haven't seen it myself yet, but I am very interested because, you know, there are guys like this in Hollywood. I have met them and I have heard, you know, firsthand stories about them. And I don't know why. I don't know if there are any other industries where there are guys who sort of routinely expose themselves to people and don't get in trouble. But it is very kind of, you know, for an industry I love that makes movies and television, which is something that I really, truly love, it's so sad and frustrating to know that there's this guy sort of running loose doing whatever he wants.
1: And we should say Jared has denied all the allegations as well.
0: Yes, so correct. This is all alleged, yes.
1: And so this will go to trial, but there is a BBC documentary about that as well. Kevin, thanks for your time today.
0: Thanks, Ash.
1: Kevin Ott there, your overseas, overnight Hollywood correspondent. Stuart is next to me on the other side of the glass. This is what we'd like to do next. Crossover to Skippy. Well, this Toby Robinson, his dad made Skippy. So we'll all go on a journey to understand the show in more detail. It was such an iconic program for Australia. Let's go behind the scenes with Toby after this.

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1: ABC Radio with Ashwin Zedkar.
0: In the late 1960s, a kangaroo and a 9-year-old boy united, didn't they, in a charming series called Skippy, which became a global success. It was the creation of Lee Robinson, who also directed it, while his young children followed him around the set, hung around, quietly observing and enjoying the journey as this piece of Australian television history was being made. One of those children was Toby Robinson, who joins you now to take us behind the scenes of the show. Hello, Toby.
2: Hey, Ashwin. How are you?
0: I'm good. This is such a wonderful insight you have to Skippy, because sometimes people bring on directors and cast and crew. You were the child of Lee Robinson, so you maybe know best. How did your dad come up with the idea for Skippy?
2: Well, I mean, it was a progression, really, because he was busy making films in the 50s. And while he was making those films, 1956, television came into Australia. And that sort of put a big scare into the film industry, because they were like, well, you know, we've got the television industry coming in and we've got no way to compete with this. So he spent many years just contemplating this, and he worked for CBS television in 67, I think it was, made a very expensive TV show, $15 million for 7 episodes, which is amazing. But they shot it in black and white. And that was one of the things that Dad always remembered. He said, if we ever make anything for international release, it's got to be shot in colour. And I think that was part of the magic of what he did. So he was preparing for television. He was very much aware, as other filmmakers were, that this was coming. It was like a tide. It's almost like, you know, with the internet and web and YouTube, and, you know, that's also had an impact on filmmakers. So they went through that in the 50s with television, film going into the TV market.
0: So he was getting...
2: So that's how it all came up. And then yes. I should mention that he went on a year's travel to sort of explore what he thought would work. And he always told me these stories. He said, yeah, you know, I went here, I was in Russia, I was in this place, I was in that place, I was watching what was on TV. And it always came back to the 5:30, 6 o'clock time slot, just before the news. And he said, we've got to make something in that time slot. And he was very attracted to the flipper idea and the Lassie concepts and the Rin Tin Tins and all those, and thought that, yeah, why not try and do something like that in Australia, create some sort of exposure about Australia, and try to use the characters that we got in Australia, our environment. I mean, we're one of the luckiest countries in the world with that, and that was something that he used as a character in everything that he did. The Outback was one of the characters, just as Skippy. The Outback was, or the park was, part of the character of the show. So that's what he sort of tried to highlight in those aspects of putting together this idea. Yeah. Of a TV show, a children's television show about a kangaroo.
0: Toby, that landscape pulls me in. Waratah National Park, you want to live there almost because it seems so peaceful. You've got Skippy, you've got the family. He's got this vision. He's seen Flipper, he's seen Lassie, he's created this Aussie vision. Did he then have to pull in writers, or was he penning scripts by himself to create the show?
2: No, he was penning. You know, he started writing when he was 7 years old. He used to write short stories, and then he wrote short stories during the war when he was fighting as well, and he became a war correspondent. So he has always been writing. He wrote radio for Chips Rafferty. So he was always writing, very adventurous writing. And he actually wrote the concept for Man in Space, Man from Space, that the pilot episode of Skippy, which I've actually got his handwritten, the synopsis, about 9 pages long. It sort of outlines exactly what it's about. All the characters have the same names except for Matt Hammond. He was called Dan. And Skippy was called Smokey.
0: Okay.
2: So that was the original Skippy. So that's a little secret for everyone, because I don't think anyone knows that.
0: No.
2: I'm the one with the hard copy. But, yeah, no, it was originally it was Smokey, and then there was a lot of discussion with John McCallum, Dad's partner, regarding the name Spring. And Dad always said that it reminded him of a spring in a car, you know, like a shock absorber.
0: Yeah.
2: He said, it's too clunky, you know, and Smokey and Skippy. And that's something my sister Christine said to me yesterday. She said, oh, they sound almost the same. And, you know, it's a grey eastern kangaroo. And so Smokey, it sort of worked, I guess, you know, but yeah, I'm glad they changed it to Skippy. Skippy's, or Dad changed it to Skippy.
0: Yes, Smokey the Bush Kangaroo, it's almost like a grown-up name, Smokey. I think Skippy's nice and fun and youthful. So,
2: yes,
0: so now
2: I agree.
0: The creative vision is in place. How does the team come together to make this TV show?
2: Right, well, they basically, you know, Dad's connections in the film industry, he had all the, you know, the people required that he could go out there and bring them together, and he had all the contacts with actors, and so he was in a really good place at that time to be able to bring all these people, all these very talented people, I must say, to the show. And like I said, the first couple of episodes, you know, had a big impact on writing them and being part of the process, part of obviously the first season. And then it got busier, and you know, they employed more people, and Dad had a lady called Joy Cavill, and she was a powerhouse and an unsung hero of the Skippy series. But Joy Cavill was Dad's assistant, like his producer. She worked with him. So things changed. But in the first season, yeah, he was very much on top of it, very much on top of the scripts and what the stories were about. And he, in fact, wrote a Bible for the script writers to be able to follow a line, a storyline that had to sort of have certain things in it. They've always talked about these five elements, but there are much more. There were like 30 or so. But the five that were the most important, I wrote these down actually because I never seem to remember them.
0: One is that Skippy's not a pet, is it? Like Skippy...
2: Yeah, right. First one, not a pet. Skippy is free to roam the countryside, come and go as she pleases. Mateship comes over authority. So that's the big mateship thing that Dad wanted, that there was this mateship thing. And it really did work in the show, you know, this mateship. And also that the police were our friends and that they worked with the authority, but friendship was always more prominent than authority. And using the landscape as a character and keeping it simple, you know, and

0: keeping it what's the word I'm thinking of? Sincere.
1: Yes. I
0: So it
1: think,
0: had to remain sincere
1: yeah.
0: and yeah.
1: That's why it's lovely to watch all these years later because you feel good. You never feel dirty watching Skip. You never feel assaulted or challenged. It's just lovely television. It takes you
0: Yeah.
1: on a bit of an adventure. We've got if you've got a question for Toby about this work, this fantastic work that his father Lee had created, you can call us on 1300 800 222. You can text as well, 0437 774 774. Julie has texted from Arthurville. I went to a horse riding camp and I believe the producer's daughter was there. I can't remember her name after 50 years. She told us about the new show Skippy and taught us the Skippy song. There would have been about 15 girls going on trail rides, singing their lungs out to the theme song. The day the show
0: Wow.
1: first aired, I made sure our family were all watching and I sang the song. It was fun because only Mum knew. Yes, it's my horse's birthday today. So that song is, that would have become an earworm at the time, wouldn't it?
0: Well, I'm wondering if that was Throsby Drive, Throsby Riding School.
1: Possibly,
0: because
1: yeah.
0: that, yeah, I don't know. Maybe that caller who texted in, maybe she could let us know if that was Throsby's.
1: Yeah.
0: Because then it would make sense. I might know. But she might be talking about my other sister, Christine. Because you know Melissa, well, she was in one of the episodes, but she was a big fan of the show, so she'd tell everyone about it and try to teach them the songs and everything. So, yeah, she loved it.
1: So Missy was in one of the episodes. I think the children arrived from overseas. Were you ever cast in an episode?
0: Not in the original, no. I did get a, I did get a little part in. Skippy and the Intruders, which my dad wrote and created, directed that as well, and he got me in as a little pedestrian, having to cross the road. But what I remember about that was when I watched it, like I was probably 50 when I finally saw it. I was like, "Wow, that's not what I remember." I remember there were just throngs of people, like hundreds of people watching, but they were behind the camera. So when I was watching it, it just looks like a deserted pedestrian crossing.
1: Yes.
0: But in fact, it was like they'd wrangled all the crowd behind the camera so they could watch. Mm. And it was quite an exciting moment, even though it was just walking across the road.
1: Yeah, the magic of filmmaking, it always looks very different to what you see on set. Bill has called us from Flemington. Hi, Bill. Oh, sorry, one second. Bill, just let me get your lineup correctly. Hello, Bill.
2: G'day, Ash and Toby. Toby, you remember when Skippy went to the races and backed the winner?
0: Yes, I do.
2: That was very good.
0: I remember that. All pulling the money out of the pouch.
2: It was very funny, wasn't it? And the great jingle, the music for Skippy. Who did the music and who was that sang the song?
0: Eric Jupp was the composer. He was a very famous music man. Back in those days, when he wrote that, you know, I've explained to people that music is like also a character in the film. Mm. It's very defined, and if you hear it, you know it straight away. But it was a children's choir. I can't remember the name. It was some school choir that sang the song. There might be somebody out there who might know that and the name of the school of the children that actually sang it.
2: Yeah,
0: but I don't know that personally.
2: Yeah, it's very catchy. It was a very catchy tune, wasn't it?
0: Oh, it was great. I mean, you know, everybody knew it, and not only in Australia. You know, I mean, I live here in Amsterdam, and when I came here, people would say, oh, where are you from? Australia. Oh, g'day, Skip. I go, you just don't know how close you are.
1: Yeah.
0: You really don't know. People, you know, they associate us Australians, you know. We've almost, it's in our DNA. You know, that we have that connection, and then and globally, you know, people do remember us in that context with the kangaroo, and the kangaroo is now the representative of Australia. You know, like America's got the bald eagle, we've got the kangaroo, and whether that's part of Skippy's doing or not, I'm not sure, but it's certainly nice to think it is.
2: Yeah, it's great.
1: Thank you for calling in, Bill.
2: Yeah, thank you.
0: Thanks, Bill.
1: This is a text message that's come in, Toby. What were the actors like? What can you tell us about the people?
0: Well, they were all very nice. I mean, Ken James, wonderful human being. Tony Bonner, great man.

0: felt that growing up, you didn't really pay that much attention to it. You know, it was just part of your life. But when you get older and you start to see how others were affected by it, you realize, well, this really was something that had such a lot of momentum and something you should be very proud that your father was part of that achievement. And so I am very proud of him for what he did. But I should mention that he didn't do this alone. He had two partners, and I call them the pyramid of power. And John McCallum, he was the marketing guru, and Bob Austin was the, I guess you could say, the financial and legal architect, because they created all the merchandising. And, I mean, it was a huge thing. I mean, just imagine the syndication requirements legally for setting this thing up for 128 countries around the world. So, you know, these two gentlemen were, they were integral parts of this mechanism. And without them, maybe Skippy would have been shelved and it would have been seen by Australians and that would have been it. But through that legal ability to get it out there and do it right without making mistakes, and at that time when we weren't really ready or prepared legally to go out there and do that, we have to figure it out and find out their way in doing that. I think that was a huge challenge, which they basically nailed it on the head. And sense, all those elements are part of that success.
1: Your dad had the writing skill, which you mentioned, from a very young age, and the directing skill. So obviously someone has to help with business. You really need a good team. So your dad found that good team. And we'll keep Toby on to the other side of the news. So if you have a question for him, 1300 800 222 is the number. Someone has texted, Lawrence here, I still have my childhood square Skippy plate about 50 years old. So the merch is still around, floating around. Peter has called in from Rolly Stone. Hi, Peter.
2: Yes, good morning. We grew up in the in the country and had pet kangaroos. So reality was, you know, they were vermin, and sometimes the large ones are shot. And if they had a Joey, we would take that home and Mum would raise it. They'd drink milk. And we used to joke that Skippy's more intelligent than ours because it can...
1: You just cut out there, Peter. Did you say it could understand English?
2: Understand. Bottle, Laura.
1: Peter, just give it one more try. It's just your line is a little bit fuzzy, but I love this story. Can you try again, please? No, I think Peter's...
0: We just lost
1: Peter. The line's a bit fuzzy. You're coming through fine and clear from Amsterdam, though, as well, Toby. But Peter was talking about Skippy understanding English. Was that one of the rules, that Skippy could understand all the characters in the series or just understand and talk to Sonny?
0: Well, I think it was more about how to drive the narrative, really. It was just each story... You know, if someone fell in the mine well or whatever, you know, it was like, oh, Skippy, what's that? Oh, spell down the mine shaft? Oh, better go.
1: Yeah.
0: Well, you know what I mean? It wasn't like Clancy could understand. Sometimes she could, sometimes not. You know, it was more about how it drove the script, really.
1: Yes. Yeah.
0: That was really what the context of that really meant.
1: Yeah, that's
0: drive
1: fair.
0: The script, just drive the story.
1: Story,
0: you know?
1: First. Julie's given us a call from Arthurville in New South Wales. Hello, Julie.
3: Hello. I'm Julie that wrote in about riding out at the horse riding school, which was out at Wilberforce, the back of Windsor, Sydney Way.
0: Oh.
3: Sorry.
0: No, I thought it was the Throsby one, but it's not the same one.
3: No, and but this young girl, I mean, you had all the movie stars kids out there, Maggie Tapwith kids and all Barry Crocker's kids, and that's where they used to go. And I happened to be there when she was talking about the new show, and it's been a thing right through my life. Like, I watched it all the time, and the story of learning the song I've often told people about. But it was a beautiful show, and I'm living on a property where we're surrounded with kangaroos now. So.
0: Oh, that's wonderful.
3: Yeah.
0: Do they ever come to visit you? Do you feed them?
3: Oh, no, our dash hounds won't let them in.
1: Oh, gosh.
0: Oh, that's a shame. I'd be feeding them.
3: No,

0: The farmers don't particularly like them out here, but we do.
1: Well, you know, I went to boarding school and went to school with a lot of farmers, and I would go and stay on these country properties and they take me out shooting kangaroos, and it was for me a very traumatic experience. I understand.
0: We don't allow any shooting around us.
1: No.
0: And I agree with you, but there is a reason for it.
1: And I mean, I'm going back to when I was like 12 years old. So, and even earlier. So, yeah, it was a time when farmers had to control the kangaroos. And I understood that from their perspective, but from my perspective, it was a little weird, to say the least. Yeah.
0: We're in the same way with exactly. But thank you for coming on and sharing it.
1: Oh, you're really welcome. Thank you.
0: You're welcome.
1: Thank you.
2: Thanks for calling in, Julie. Yeah, it's really nice to have your insights, Toby, because you have this inside view of this TV show. You heard conversations that the rest of us didn't get to hear that wouldn't have been discussed in magazine interviews by cast and crew. So we'll get to some of those questions. Before we take our next caller, how many kangaroos were there and can you tell us anything about them?
1: Well, yeah, I can. If you watch anything and they talk about the number of kangaroos, the number's between 9 and 14. And it's sort of weird that they don't have an actual number. And I remember talking to Dad and I said to him, how many Skippies were there? And he says, well, in the first season, there were 7.
2: Yeah.
1: And I said, okay, well, how many in the second? He said, well, maybe 9, But he said, I think there was 7. I said, well, how do you know that, Dad? He says, well, I paid the bills. What do you think? So that's how I know it was 7 because, he was the one that paid the bills for the training, and Scotty Denholm, who was the trainer. But, like, one thing which I wanted to mention was that when Missy and I were young, one of the kangaroos, the three main, was Jojo, Whippy, I think, or what? Doesn't matter. One of them was called Jojo, and Jojo came and lived with us in June, July of 1968 for a couple of months. And Jojo was the kangaroo that they take out for exhibitions. So she was really calm with the public and people could pat her and all this. And she lived with us. And my mother, which Melissa was telling me, trained Jojo to be calm not only with us but also with our dog. Mm. We had a Labrador. So the Labrador and Jojo would play together. And so we were there to sort of help train the kangaroo to prepare it for what it was going to start to do. So that was an exciting thing for us to have that kangaroo, because I remember it used to – because one of my sisters, I was talking to her, and she said, Mum used to love it when – Jojo would jump down the hallway. And I said, that's funny. I remember that as well. And that was, for me, one of the most beautiful things to see a kangaroo jumping down the hallway in your house. Yeah. Well, who could say that they had that experience in their life?
2: House hallways were for cricket. They were for fast bowling, not for kangaroos. So
1: get it right. That's right, yeah.
2: We've got a few minutes to the news, so just stick around for this conversation.
1: We'll take
2: people calling in as well. So I wasn't telling you to stick around, but everyone who's listening, just stick around just because... Yeah, Toby's got some fascinating insights. So, you can call in on 1300 800 222. Toby, Ray has called us from on the road. Ray the Truckee. Hello, Ray.
3: G'day, Ashton. G'day, Toby. How are you guys?
2: Good.
1: G'day, Ray.
2: What's your observation?
3: I remember some time ago, maybe 12, 18 months ago, I can't remember if it was Trevor or Rob's show, one of the ladies who was actually one of the singers in the choir was on the air with us.
1: For the Skippy theme song, you mean?
3: Yes.
2: Oh. Well, this might solve our problem, Toby, of who were the choir.
3: Yes.
1: But she would have been a child, of course, when she...
2: Sorry, you go, Ray?
3: I can't remember her name or the choir, but, she was quite insightful into what she was saying about how they sang the song.
2: Did she have any insights that you can remember of what they were doing with the song? Any insights you remember?
3: I think they only had a couple of days practice, and then they just sang the song, and it was almost taped straight away, I think.
2: Yeah, it really works.
3: That's going from memory,
1: It's a great song. I mean, you've only got to hear the first two bars, and you know what it is.
2: Whistle. I don't know who did the whistle, but it worked.
1: My father did the whistle.
2: Oh, wow. He was a polymath. Did everything.
1: He was a little bit, yeah. Yeah, he never liked that, though. He didn't like having too many credits.
2: Right.
1: In fact, there was an interview done once with Bruce Beresford, one of our great Australian directors, and he interviewed Dad back in, like, early 90s. And he said to Dad, he said, well, one of your films, it doesn't have a scriptwriter. And he said, yeah, well, that's because I didn't want more than two credits. And I feel like, you know, it's a bit over-blusting myself that, you know, and he never liked that. So Chips and them would only share two credits each.
2: Yeah, and I think if you've got director, producer, you don't need Whistler. Like, that feels superfluous, don't you?
1: No. Yeah. No. But I do like, you know, like Robert Rodriguez, you know, he's a great director. He always shows cameraman, editor, director, you know, he'll throw it all down. And I think, yeah, well, you did that. You're entitled to let us know you did that.
2: Yeah.
1: That's what I think.
2: That is fair. Ray, thank you for calling in. In the meantime, if you've just joined, Toby Robinson is the son of Lee Robinson, who created Skippy. And we're diving into this iconic Australian TV show. What are the stories that you wouldn't have heard in magazine interviews, TV interviews, that Toby knew because he was in the house when Jojo the kangaroo was bounding down the corridor? How many kangaroos were there on set? What were their personalities? All these kind of background insider questions. If you have them, you can give us a call on 1300 800 222 or text 0437 774 774. I'm Ashwin Sekar. Stu will take the call. I have to let you go to 5 minutes of news, and then we'll continue with our Skippy conversation after that.
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0: ABC News with Andrew Kaloupas. Israel is yet to say whether it will comply with Hamas's demands that it withdraw troops from Gaza and stop all attacks on the territory if the group agrees to completely disarm under a new peace proposal. Here's Tim Wharton.
1: There's been scepticism from both inside Israel and Gaza over how likely it is that President Donald Trump's latest declaration of what he called a monumental step forward to achieving peace will actually happen. Under the agreement, Hamas has agreed to completely disarm if Israel withdraws its forces from the territory and stops its attacks on Gaza. The president says the deal will be carried out in phases, with Israeli forces withdrawing as disarmament proceeds and an international stabilization force comes in working with a new Palestinian police force. Mr. Trump also claims that Israel is very happy with the agreement, but there has been no official comment from the Netanyahu government.
0: Spain's Prime Minister Pedro Sanchez has condemned the mass influx of thousands of migrants into the North African enclave of Ceuta from Morocco, calling it an attack on Spain. About 60,000 migrants have entered the Spanish territory from Morocco in the past 24 hours, which is equivalent to 70% of the city's population. During the attempted crossing, at least 41 migrants died. Spanish troops and police have now been sent to Ceuta. Mr. Sanchez says his country is standing with the city against human traffickers.
2: What happened yesterday was an attack, a violation of Spain's territorial integrity. Ceuta is a Spanish city. What happened deserves our utmost condemnation. We will cooperate with the autonomous government of Ceuta. We will use all state resources to guarantee safety.
0: A new report has found Australian children aged 10 to 15 are using social media at the same rate as before the implementation of the Albanese government's world-leading social media bans. Harry Buttonshaw reports.
3: Children under 16 have been banned from using platforms like Instagram, Snapchat and TikTok since last December. But a report from the eSafety Commissioner points to a flawed system. The country's online watchdog found more than 80% of kids were still using age-restricted platforms 3 months after the ban took effect. Around half of the children who retained their accounts said platforms hadn't even checked their age. The report echoes that, attributing the lackluster impact of the trailblazing reforms to what it says is the platform's failure to implement effective age assurance measures.
0: Ambulance Victoria has issued its condolences to the family of a woman who died after waiting 2 hours for care at her home in Melbourne's southwest. The woman, aged in her 90s, suffered a fall at her Hoppers Crossing home and passed away before paramedics arrived Friday morning. 000 Victoria says there was no delay in answering or responding to the call for help, which was triggered by a medical alarm company. Ambulance Victoria's Jordan Emery says crews were under pressure when the call came through.
4: Ambulance Victoria was under a period of heightened demand at that time. That demand has been consistent with other evenings and mornings over the last couple of weeks.
0: Australia's cyclists have claimed back-to-back gold medals at the Commonwealth Games in Glasgow, with Georgia Baker triumphing in the women's 10-kilometre scratch race and Oliver Bledden leading an all-Australian podium in the men's 4,000-metre individual pursuit. Lee Hoffman led a trio of Australians into the final of the men's Kirin after compatriots Felicity Wilson-Haffenden and Sophie Edwards were disqualified from the women's individual pursuit for uniform breaches earlier in the day. Australia's track and field stars are beginning a packed night of athletics finals, with sprinters Lachlan Kennedy and Tori Lewis taking to the tracks for their respective 200-metre finals. In the NRL, the Canterbury Bankstown Bulldogs have struck a blow to the Melbourne Storm's dwindling finals hope after a 36-22 win in Melbourne. Here's Brett Sprigg.
5: An impressive second half set up the win for the Bulldogs after a 16-all halftime deadlock. Two tries to captain Stephen Crichton put the exclamation point on the victory, which puts Canterbury back in the top eight. The injury-depleted Storm now faced with the prospect of missing the finals for the first time in 16 years. Earlier in Wollongong, the Dolphins held off a fast-finishing Georgia Illawarra Dragons, winning 28-22. Brett Sprigg, ABC Sport, Melbourne.
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7: Good morning. Welcome back, or if you've just joined us, we are talking about the TV show Skippy. It was created in 1967 or 8, late 60s, by Lee Robinson. Lee's son, Toby, is with us now, giving us the insider insights into the show that really, I think, was the first major Australian cultural export into the world, still talked about years later. Toby, I've had a couple of questions for you already, asking whether you ever got into film and television, and more broadly, did your dad encourage you and the kids to follow him into that world?
8: Well, you know, that's a really good question. That's actually a very complex question, because my father wasn't the sort of person. Well, I had a brother who was very talented, and he went into the film industry and did very well, and my dad really helped him. But I would say to him, oh, I want to go film school. Why? Well, why not? Well, why? Why don't you just go and work on a film set? You'll learn it quicker there than if you go to school. I'd say, yeah, but why not? And he'd say, well, do you want to go to school? Okay, I'll get you into the film school. No, I want to get on my own. Well, you won't get in if I don't help you, that sort of thing.
7: Yeah.
8: So eventually I went into advertising, because I had a friend of mine, very good friend of mine, whose father was a big advertising guy who was friends with Bryce Courtney. And I don't know if you know who he is, but he's the author that wrote The Power of One. Yeah. And I got an interview to go and work for him, and went in, and he talked to me, and he said his father, this advertising man, had written the letter for me. And he said, well, you didn't write this. This was written by Dennis Everingham, who was a famous writer at the time called The Bear. And he said to me, look, I'm not going to give you a job. You have to rewrite this. But I know who you are, and I know who your father is. Why don't you go into film? You got a much better opportunity to do that than go into advertising, which you don't know anyone who's in that. I said, that's exactly why I want to do that.
7: Yeah.
8: Because for me, it was still it was still television, and because that's what I sort of went into, was more the TV side, making TV commercials and stuff like that, than actually getting into the film industry and making movies. But I would have liked to have been an actor, if I could say that.
7: Yes, yeah, and yeah, what a wonderful. You were exposed to it so very young, so I can imagine you would have picked up some tips and tricks along the way from the Hammonds, watching them up close. Mike has given us a call, Toby, from Townsville. Hi, Mike.
9: Oh, g'day, Ashwin. And Toby, is it?
7: Yes.
8: Mike. Yeah, hey, g'day, mate.
9: Yeah, g'day. Mate, I've been a Skippy fan, of course. But I'm also a bit of a fan of your dad's earlier work. And I did just a couple of things, like I'm amazed at the way he went out and he did the King of the Coral Sea, I think it was, with somebody, Taylor. Somebody might remember him as an actor. I mean, I remember him, and Chips Rafferty, of course, and that. But, I mean, that was done in 1954. That just must have been incredible time.
8: Yeah, well, I think exciting as well, you know. I mean, Rod Taylor wasn't even – he was just a radio actor. And the old man, I guess, you know, they say Dad discovered him, but, well, you know, I guess he did. But, Rod Taylor was in his first movie, and, in fact, Rod Taylor's last film was with Quentin Tarantino.
9: Well, I mean, just to be involved in that industry in such a young country back then, it's fascinating. I mean, he did Attack Force Z, I think, was probably one of his most recent ones with Mel Gibson.
8: Yeah, that's right. And Sam Neill.
9: Oh, right.
8: Sam Neill was in that as well, yeah.
9: So there's a lot more to him, eh? He really put Australia on the map. What a fella. He was quite the pioneer.
8: Well, yeah, you know, as the son, I do agree with you. And, you know, I feel sometimes he's a bit of a forgotten hero of the film industry, because he did sort of, you know, he was a pioneer in the film industry. He sort of helped develop the industry. He worked with the prime ministers to change laws. And, you know, I think he had an integral part in developing it and creating what it is today. I don't say he did it single-handedly, but he certainly was part of the helping process of making it what it is today.
9: Well, he was a man that went into the Central Outback back in the day. I'm trying to think of the times he did it, but, I mean, Namajiri did a documentary on him and his painting. I mean, that's quite special.
8: That's 1946 he did that. You do know your stuff. He made that in 1946. In 1945, he wrote the script for the story, which he was working with the Department of Interior, and they asked him to do that. And so he wrote it, and then they had a director, and my dad was the assistant director. He goes up to Alice, and the director says, he's a British guy, and he says, I'm out of here. He says, what do you mean? He says, I'm leaving. I can't handle this heat. And Dad rang back to the Department of Interior. He said, look, we've got a problem. We've got no director. And they said, okay, well, what are we going to do? And Dad said, well, look, give me a day. I'll figure out how to direct, and I'll direct it. And they said, well, who are you going to call? He said, I'm going to call Harry Watts. Who's Harry Watts? Well, he made Eureka Stockade, and I'll ask him to give me some direction on how to shoot a shot, you know, and what I need to know, techniques and that. So he said he got an hour with Harry Watts, and then he went on and he directed 5 months he spent with Albert Namatjira, and there was him and a guy called Axel Poignac, and he was his cameraman. And not only that, they shot it in colour back in 1946.
9: I mean, nobody would have documented that if it wasn't. I mean, I'm just amazed that I'm very impressed. I have looked at it, and it, just how he went out and did that. He's quite an impressive fella.
8: I agree. I think he is too. I mean, okay, he's my father, but I still, if he was somebody else's father and they were telling me, I think that's pretty impressive, man. You got a pretty impressive dad there.
7: Thank you. Thank you for calling in, Mike, as well. One of the other questions that we got, Toby, is it's popped down a little bit. Someone said, I'd love to introduce Skippy to my children. Where can I watch it? And I'm looking at Channel 9 now in the studio. It's on right now. So this, I think, is the regular time slot in Australia. It's quite early for some people, 4:11 a.m. Eastern time. Oh, this is an episode I've just watched recently where someone's poisoning setting traps around the national park as well, bear traps and the like. So
8: that's Tread Softly, that episode.
7: Right, Tread Softly is on right now on Channel 9. So you can watch it still if...
8: Well, you know, Ashwin, very importantly, that was an environmental episode because... When I was younger, I never understood why they made an episode about trapping, but there was a whole ecological, there was no, how would I say that? No one was really thinking about that. Mm. And there was problems with trapping and in the parks and whatnot. So they created a campaign talking about that. And then the producers of Skippy said, well, we'll make an episode to create awareness for trapping, and that's why the people that get trapped are the adults and not the children, because it's all about humans getting in the traps and how we can deter that by not putting the traps out there.
7: Yeah.
8: So they got very much into the environment, and they had a lot of stories that were very targeted to that period of time as well.
7: Yeah, they really bounced off the culture, which is another thing that elevates the episodes when they bounce off the culture in certain ways. Your dad, he wasn't Lee on set, was he? He was Mr. Robinson.
8: Mr. Robinson, that's right. Yeah, everyone had to call him Mr. Robinson. Yeah.
7: Does that reveal something? Because obviously a very creative person, but also he liked a bit of structure as well and efficiency. What do you think? Can you tell us about his style on set?
8: Well, he had a very strict style. He wanted everybody to be doing their jobs and not be mucking around and, you know, doing things that were not relevant to the job. And I think that, you know, for him, being a filmmaker, you know, coming out of radio, going into film, you know, learning how to do all that with minimum people to help him and crews to work with him and experienced people to actually make it happen, you know, he just sort of developed this sort of strict approach to handling the crew and that they would sort of look up to him, not in a negative way, but just like he would set the example and they would follow his example. And I think that the crews and the cast and everyone, you know, they all liked him, you know, they didn't dislike him, they respected him. And, you know, that's what I always noticed was the way he was treated by his colleagues. And yeah, they liked him, they respected him, and they respected what type of person he was and what he was able to achieve. So yeah, he was strict, but he was strict for a reason. You know, I was sorry. I was just going to say that I was watching Christopher Nolan talk about that. I mean, these guys, they don't even allow cell phones on their, you know, or chairs.
7: Yeah.
8: You know, they're all so strict. You have to be, you know. You've got to be able to keep people, like, focused and not distract on other things. And sitting in a chair is, or a telephone is a distraction.
7: Yeah, interesting. And also it's expensive to make television. So I guess you have to focus while you're at work to really get the job done as well. But yeah, it's delightful watching. I'm just watching it out of the corner of my eye, those old episodes. It's like diving into a simpler Australia as you watch.
8: Yeah.
7: Roz has given us a call. Hello, Roz.
10: Hello.
7: What's your question?
10: I didn't have a question.
7: Or observations.
10: An observation. My longest-term friend played a stand-in for Gary.
8: Oh, really?
10: When Gary was in a hot air balloon in some episode of Skippy, I don't remember which ones, but my greatest friend, Pauline, played.
8: He was a stuntman.
10: She was.
8: It was a woman. It was a girl.
10: Yeah. And she stood in for Gary in a hot air balloon.
7: Oh, wow.
8: Yeah, I remember that episode.
10: Yes. And she looked really like, I mean, a great mop of black hair. Yeah. And she was fabulous in that.
8: Well, I'll and have I to watch was, that next time. And look out for her.
10: Yes, she was there. And I also did a stand-in for Gary's aunt.
8: Diving. You were?
10: Yeah, I did a little dive into a pool. Oh.
8: So you were on the set of Skippy then?
10: Yes, I was.
8: Oh, well. Do you remember what episode it was that you were in?
10: Wouldn't have a clue.
8: Okay.
10: Don't remember.
8: But you were swimming in the water.
10: No, I dived in to a pool and it was, the water was really churning.

0: Roz, can I ask you, was Lee happy with your dive? Did you get it on the first take?
1: Oh, I think so.
0: Good.
2: Did you call him Mr. Robinson?
1: I don't remember, but I know that the water was churning.
0: Yeah.
1: It was really quite dangerous, and I had to dive between two rocks and then go underground and try and underwater and try and find the rope, because there were boats. There were all sorts of things churning the water up.
0: I remember this was an episode where one of the characters gets their foot trapped in a rock, don't they? And the water's rising.
2: Oh yeah, isn't that the doctor that German doctor?
0: Yes, I can't remember the names, but this episode sounds familiar, Roz. There might have bound to be one like that. Roz, thank you for calling in as well. So, there were some adventurous parts for people who jumped in as extras or anything. It was filmmaking was different back then, wasn't it, Toby?
2: Oh, yeah, big time. I mean, there's an episode called Oats, and in that there's a man, he's fighting a fire and his coat gets on fire. And I was asked, like, well, what would they do about that? I said, they just say to him, we're going to set you on fire. We'll put a piece of leather underneath his jacket and just go for it. And that's it. I mean, back in those days, it wasn't, it wasn't like it is today. There wasn't the control. I mean, even for Sonny, he had to do schoolwork. And while he was there, he had a teacher that was with him, I think, a lot of the time. I could be incorrect about that, but he had to spend time learning schoolwork while he was there.
0: Yes. Well, you had the Ranger Station radio if he ever needed to online classes, right?
2: That's, as well.
0: Yeah, that's just, it was charming. I was pulled in by Sonny's homeschooling as well. It added to the magic of the episode. If you've just joined us, Toby Robinson, whose dad Lee made Skippy, is joining us now, answering some questions about it. We were just saying it's on Channel 9 right now, so Skippy lives on television if you still need to watch it. But Lee has given us a call. Hello, Lee.
3: Hello.
0: Hello, what's your question or story?
3: Oh, no, I worked on Skippy.
0: Ah, what were you doing?
3: Way back when.
0: Yeah.
3: And I've met Toby. I'm sure I've met Toby because I know he's...
2: Well, what's your last name? What's
3: Hewing.
2: Your last name?
3: Hewing.
2: Lee Hewing.
3: Yes.
2: What did you do on the... What were you doing on Skippy?
3: Oh, well, I was a young kid. I was an assistant editor. And there was Don Saunders and...
2: Yes, Don.
3: Don and... I remember it well.
2: Wow, because, Don Saunders, I know him very, very well because he went on and worked for my dad for many different series.
3: Yes.
2: Sorry, yes. Wonderful, wonderful guy.
3: Yeah, good one, Don. He was...
2: But you remember me, do you? You remember me.
3: I know your sister, Melissa.
2: Yes, and, definitely, and, yeah.
3: And I was a neighbour of theirs in just outside Barrigal. In New South Wales.
2: Really? Yeah, right. So you do know Missy very well.
3: I do. And I'm sure you must have been at one of the parties that... I played in the band, in the garage band. There,
2: with Alfie.
3: Yeah.
2: Oh, wow. Okay. Because, I've been to a few of those parties.
3: And we had a great time. and your brother was there as well. And... so bringing back lots of memories. But, I had a great education working as an assistant editor and continued on up until the mid-'80s.
2: So you kept the career going.
3: I did, yeah.
2: So you started, you like many others, started your career on the Skippy series.
3: Yes, yeah.
2: Yeah, exactly. A lot of people did, Lee. A lot of people did. And it's funny when I start looking into research about this, how important that was to sort of build the industry up and getting all that success and making us look like we were actually good at what we were doing. And that sort of got things started to move and, the that's industry right. started to grow. And I think we can all be grateful for...
3: It was one of the foundations of that started, and some wonderful people have come through as well.
2: I agree.

0: I agree.
1: Lee, I was wondering as well.
0: You know, Lee.
1: Sorry, you go. You go.
0: Sorry, Toby. Lee. I was going to say, Lee, that Missy was going to come on the show.
1: Yeah.
2: Oh, was she?
0: She was actually going to come on, but yeah, she couldn't. She had something that she had to do. But
1: Lee, yeah, if anyone's lost, shame. If anyone was a childhood friend of Missy, or maybe we can see if we can share contacts with Missy if she wants to get in touch with them or anyone, because it seems like some people grew up with Missy as well. So yeah, you can message Stu.
0: Oh yeah.
1: Stu's text. Our text is 0437-774-774. If you do have that sort of childhood connection, we can pass that on. And Lee, you as an assistant editor, your job must have been to make the kangaroo look almost human with the tricks and the things that it used to do with its hands and feet. You would have had to create those illusions, wouldn't you, for us?
2: Oh, well, yes. I mean, I was an assistant more than actually cutting. But I just have terrific fond memories. Being in the cutting room with those lovely fellows who taught me my trade, and also being on set, Ken James and so forth. We're listening to the show just brought back fantastic memories. But I couldn't believe that Toby, when I turned on the radio, Toby's on. Talk about skipping.
1: Yeah, it's a great combination. We don't often hear from the sons talking about their dad's show. It works.
2: I had a few scotches with Lee too.
1: Oh, yes.
2: We shared it.
0: Oh, well, good for you, mate. You know. That's all I'll say to that one. Yeah.
1: Thanks for calling in, Lee. I mean, I wasn't even around in 1967, but it's bringing back memories for me as well. It's just nostalgia is just flooding back in, just thinking about those times. Gavin has called from the Northern Beaches. Hello, Gavin.
3: Hello, how are you? And hello, Toby.
1: Hi, Gavin.
0: Yeah, hey, Gavin.
1: Good.
3: Well, it's been interesting listening to you because I will say what your father started is still going. So I purchased a business called Molson Power. And Del Molson was the lighting engineer on Skippy. The son is called Bo Molson. And he tells how the technology at the time to get the lights working, you know, where they were in, you know, in very remote areas using big batteries and so on. So I purchased the business from Bo. Molson Power is still running. We do ABC work and so on. So from those start. His father was called Del Molson, I believe, a Liverpudlian. So I don't know if you remember him.
0: Okay.
3: He was on set. Very odd for me because you can probably tell I'm English. Oh, I grew up watching it. And then 30 years later, here I am talking to you about running the film company that started Skippy. But, look, the thing was, it was just what they did is they had to develop the technology of how do you get the big lights that they used to use in the film industry, how do you get the
0: power
3: for those in remote areas. I believe Terry Hills was one of the locations and others, and it was big batteries that were charged up overnight and then taken onto set and would only last sort of 10 to 15 minutes, I'm told. Now, of course, we have generators and so on.
0: Yeah, but I remember as well they used to use those foam boards with the silver, like aluminium foil covered, and then they just catch the light and they shine it onto people, you know? I don't think they do that anymore.
3: Well, they do actually. In fact, the hardest.
0: Oh, they do.
3: It's called a fill-in as such. So one of the hardest things nowadays is not lighting because the cameras are so good they don't need lighting. One of the hardest things is actually to block big direct sunlight. So you'll often see on film sets big, we call them cloths, you know, the 30-meter cloths to.
0: Yes.
3: And you'll often see a guy running in front of the main actor with a fill-in. They're now gold-plated bits of board. But, yeah, in your day or in your father's day, they used to use bits of polystyrene that used to snap in half as they ran, I'm told. But, yeah. Now
0: that's right.
3: Now they use a bit of gold-plated kind of they fold out, and they're often used to fill in their face because, obviously, if you've got a sun behind, especially with the Australian sun, you need to make sure that you can see the actor's face. So I'm going to say well done
0: That's
3: to your father because he started a business that's still going strong. So
0: yeah, it's amazing, isn't it?
1: Thank you for calling in, Gavin, as well.
0: Thanks, Gavin.
1: Your dad was a problem solver. You must have had to been a little bit wild to do your dad's job because you're in the outback, you're solving issues, you're improvising. You can't. It's not for the faint of heart, is it, to play with all that money and technology and people and still make it work and get a show ready on time.
0: Oh, yeah. I mean, you know, I think that, you know, he did a lot of training, you know, that got him when he was prepared for Skippy. You know, he was really ready because he'd shot so much outback photography. That's he said, I saw some interview and he said that if possible, 10% of an episode of Skippy can be shot in interiors. And the rest of it I want outside because I want to capture the nature and I want to capture the realism of Australia, not the interiors of and that's why they built the Waratah National Park, because he wanted it to be contained within the park to create that realism. And that's why they filmed it not in a studio, but actually in the Waratah building. You know, they had it all set up with lights in every room and that's how they did it. But that was their studio. And it was actually the real premises of the location.
1: It worked.
0: And I thought that was clever.
1: Yes. Australia also has such natural, beautiful light compared to many other countries in perhaps Northern Europe. So why not use that as one of the stars of the show?
0: Yes.
1: Julian has rung us from Armidale. Hi, Julian.
4: Good morning. There was a film, and I think it might have been the only film, and it did close Hoyt's Paris Theatre in Bourke Street in 1970, called Skippy and the Intruders. Have you seen it?
0: Yes. Yes, I was in it.
1: What?
0: I was in it. Well, no, I was a pedestrian. I had to cross. I was a little schoolboy, and there was a policeman, and he walks us across the road while Sonny is in the back of the van. And they've stowaway'd into the van and they have to stop. And then I just cross the road with a couple of kids. So that was my claim to fame of Skippy. But Intruders was a lovely film, I thought.
4: Now, another question. Thank you. I'm interested in that. Another question. I was seeing a play in London in 1982 called Rocket to the Moon. And it starred Devereux. I got to meet him.
0: Oh, really? What did you think about?
4: He was a lovely man, and I remember you from Skippy, and he made me very welcome. And then we also mentioned the Australian actor, producer, who you didn't mention behind Skippy, was Australian star John McCallum.
0: Oh, I mentioned him.
4: Did you mention John McCallum?
0: Of course. John McCallum is part of the Pyramid of Power. Mm. The three of them, Lee Robinson, John McCallum, and Bob Austin.
4: And did you meet
0: Frank? They were the driving force. Oh, yes, I met Frank Thring.
4: How did you appear? I met him once and he was very polite to me, but I heard he could be highly volatile.
0: Oh, he scared me. He intimidated me. No, and he made he would do that with kids, you know, just sort of make them feel, intimidated. He liked it. It was for him a humorous thing to do, but I remember that with Frank Thring. He was very intimidating.
4: Remember the ads he used to do? Well, one was Little Lucifer Fire Starters. What was the other one?
0: Yes.
4: The Man from Anticol. And, of course, he's very famous for the radio TV license ads. Remember, have you got your TV license yet? Remember?
0: Yes. Yes. Yeah, I do. Yes. Well, he was Mr. Stark, wasn't he? Mr. Stark.
1: It was the time when that kind of firmness was there in television. Thank you for calling in, Julian, as well. And Ed Devereux, that British, he had that with Sonny. He was quite clipped at times and very enunciated very well. So it really suited his character of an authority figure. His wife has passed away. He needs to keep control of Ranger Central. So, yeah, very, very talented actor. George is our last caller for this Skippy conversation, calling in from Lakemba. Hi, George.
5: G'day, Ashwin, and g'day, Toby. I had the fortune to work with a couple of people. I worked at ABC TV and worked with a couple of people who worked on Skippy and the crew, and they told me a lot of stories about the difficulties of working in the bush park. One question I just might get out while I remember it. What's happened to the actual Waratah Park headquarters? Because I thought it was a tourist attraction for a little while, Toby.
0: That's right. Yeah.
5: That's still there, or it's now gone to seed, or whatever.
0: It's now under heritage protection. So I've heard that they're now renovating it and fixing it up and making it presentable. But before that, I think, you know, when I was young,

0: I remember that they had like a restaurant there, and they had where the helicopter pad was, they had trampolines there, and you could go on tours and the kids could jump on trampolines and go and eat in the restaurant and then go into the set of the headquarters and look around there. And it was quite nice. And there were a lot of people that used to come to that as an attraction. People from overseas as well would come over, especially to go to Waratah National Park.
1: Yeah, I was just wondering what's happened to it now, if you knew, because I must admit I haven't really thought about it for a while, but I know a lot of people used to go there, but I haven't heard of anybody doing it, so I don't know, maybe time to revive it. But I do actually also work with Ed Devereaux at the ABC, obviously not on Skippy, but another program, and I had a good long talk with him about Skippy, and again, he's a very nice guy, very straightforward kind of jobbing actor in a way, as a typical kind of background. I also got to meet John McCallum actually later on. I got to talk to him about it because if people don't realise, I think John McCallum was one of the big leading men in British film, even though he's an Australian guy.
0: John McCallum was like, John McCallum was a very suave, beautiful looking, well-spoken man. And he was really a very integral part. Well, the three of them together, they had their different elements they brought to the table. But John McCallum was just, he was a marketing guru. He understood how to get the product out of Australia. The legal aspect of it was Bob Austin. And I mean, without the three of them as a partnership, it just wouldn't have worked, I don't think. I think that it needed those three elements. And John McCallum, he had very, very good connections worldwide. He was a friend of Sir Frank Packer, and that opened the door for them to be able to present the pilot to him to look at for the opportunity to get involved in it. So without John, as much as people say, yeah, your dad did this, yeah, he did that, but John did what he did and Bob Austin did what he did. And I remember growing up with these men and I used to always think, oh, I wish John McCallum was my dad. I don't know why I thought that, but I always felt, he was a very suave, sophisticated individual. And, I think that he was just one of the driving forces behind Skippy's success.
2: Thanks for calling.
0: And they can't be...
2: You go, Toby. Yeah, thank you for calling in, George, as well. Toby, it's been fascinating diving in and having your insider insights into Skippy. Is there anything you'd like to leave us with?
0: I'm just glad that, people have that memory, that connection for me, that my father was part of something that was so important in Australia. It doesn't miss on me, I am very appreciative of that, and I understand how other people feel about the show and what memories they have, and so it makes me feel very privileged to be in that situation that I was in growing up.
2: Yeah.
0: Maybe I didn't appreciate it as much, like Gary Pankhurst said when he was younger, but we do appreciate it as we get older, what in fact we were part of. And it was monumental. It really was. And it was a driving force that, changed the direction of the Australian film industry. And to be part of that is very rewarding. And it wasn't me. I didn't do it. Mm. But to be part of that and to grow up in that environment and that experience, it was, you could write a book about it, you could make a movie about it. It was that interesting. And his life.
2: Oh, yes.
0: You could make a movie about my old man's life. You could make a movie about John McCallum and Bob Austin.
2: Yeah.
0: You know what I mean?
2: There's some more film stories to tell, Toby, and you've told it well today. So thank you for your time today.
0: Ashwin, thank you, mate.
2: That's Toby Robinson, son of Lee Robinson, the creator of Skippy.
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2: We will stay in Australia for our Australian music section. It's James Blundell. He's your artist today. This is a song, I'll interview James in just a moment, but this is a song he wrote about his brother who had passed away. It's called Your Own Sweet Time.

0: That is Your Own Sweet Time by James Blundell. I spoke to James just before the program. He's touring in Tasmania now, and we talked about his career and what matters to him today.
1: Our family were very musical. I was the first person in two or three generations to have it as a life. And my older brother was actually a better musician by quite a long way than I'm, but it was very self-deprecating. But his huge influence personally was bringing into our household in regional Queensland via the Record Club, which is such an old institution, most people wouldn't remember it, but you signed up and you'd choose four records a year and they'd send you about a dozen free. And that introduced me to Eric Clapton, Slowhand, and Pink Floyd, Dark Side of the Moon, and Dire Straits, Brothers in Arms, and Boss Gags. And so he was very, very influential musically, but in he was diagnosed, and from diagnosis to death in 2021 was 8 weeks, and it was an absolute shock to lose a sibling. I've spoken to a lot of people who have since, and it's something you probably don't really adjust to, because with the passing of your parents, that's natural order. But I wanted to recognise Pete's unbelievably untimely passing in a meaningful way. Music seemed to be the right vehicle, but I was writing a lot of stuff that was sort of addressing what I thought was important, but not really convincing myself, and rang Nick Barker, a long-term friend who's writing, I have a great little time for him. He identified the issue very, very quickly, said he just basically trying to apologise to your brother for being a pain in the ass younger brother, and the song was born that way, and wound up being recorded in upstate New York in 2022 with some of the finest musicians on the planet, and 3 years later it was released on an album called Patience Wins and became the third single.
0: I like that, pain in the ass younger brother. That's also got some cheek to it. Was that your dynamic growing up? You were the annoying little bro?
1: Very much so. Pete was a very, very complex, very patient, long-suffering older brother, and I was the diametric opposite. Like a lot of siblings, we adored each other, but you'd give us 72 hours in the same space and we'd find things to argue about. So we spent a lot of our adult life in separate locations, but very, very close, and none of us expected the outcome that took place.
0: Has the song been helpful to you?
1: Very much so. I think that's one of the things when I'm working with young artists, is that it's a fine line between it's not self-indulgence, but writing something that's so personal that it doesn't translate to something that is a sharing experience that is incredibly difficult, and hoping that what you're saying may give somebody in a similar situation some relief, and this song seems to have done that.
0: Your career began, well, your life began on a sheep farm, didn't you? You had a really rural upbringing. Tell us about that world you grew up in, and if that affected your music at all.
1: Well, very much so, mate. I was born in the Stanthorpe Hospital in 1964, and that was a privilege, because it was a small regional hospital, and I still live on the family property, 38 k's west of us, southwest of Stanthorpe off the Granite Belt, but that is after having circumnavigated the planet about six times. So the perspective of being brought up on a multi-generational property with our only conduit to the outside world being ABC radio, to going and seeing what the rest of the planet had to offer, and then going back there by choice because it's the most peaceful place on the planet. So everything from first-hand observations from a young age to running those experiences and then current life experiences up against what the rest of the world sees has been just a bottomless font of inspiration for Comet.
0: Yeah, so Stanthorpe is known for its beauty. It's also quite a cold part of the world. Are you cold all the time? Has that affected your writing?
1: The greatest irony is we also have very hot summers. So the mountains seem to have no handbrake on making a day alive. We've just had a series of -3 mornings where we live. And where I'm in Tasmania at the moment is trying to do the same thing. But I used to go out and camp in the middle of winter at home, and I'm sure you're aware there's quite a lot of thought that extreme cold stimulates brain activity, and maybe that's the alchemy, because I think while you're busy trying to survive, your brain is busy coming up with things to keep you occupied.
0: I feel like it sharpens you like a cold shower, really. That's you're bathing it.
1: That's very true. I mean, there's endless anecdotal evidence that the Arctic research stations, you know, stimulate activity. So yeah. I'm sure there's legitimacy to that.
0: Yeah. And it's taken you around the world, this career of yours. So did nowhere that you went to make you feel like, oh, this could be a home for me? Stanthorpe always pulled you back.
1: Do you know, that is the perfect question, because I've asked it of my life experiences and travel experiences ad infinitum. Strange enough, the one country that I felt a real affinity for was Spain. You would think that iron to a magnet would be Tennessee or Nashville. Loved the southern states, really enjoyed it. Had no desire to relocate there. But Australia, and I'm fond of saying this because it helps remind people how fortunate we are. Australia is a very, very addictive culture and a very addictive landscape in all its extremities. So there was never a period that I honestly thought that I was going to live somewhere else for a substantial period of my life. Australia, more than just the Stanthorpe region, kept calling me home, because I'd be somewhere for 4 or 5 or 6 months and go, no, I don't like it as much as I like home.
0: No, it's time to go home. But what was the magic of Spain for you?
1: I don't know. I actually rang my father when I was travelling through there and said, it's funny, if I had to choose another country to live in, it would be this. And Dad had travelled through there in the early 60s with a very dear friend of his and said he'd had exactly the same experience. I think perhaps the climate is somewhat similar, but it's a very outdoors lifestyle, and obviously my background is livestock, and you know, the beef industry in Spain is huge. Horses are a big thing in Spain, so there are quite a lot of touchstones, a lot of music, a lot of art in Spain, and I found that very attractive.
0: And delicious breakfast. They do that patatas bravas, don't they? Potatoes with capsicum sauce for breakfast. That's a bit wilder than the classic omelette, but yeah, they do a good breakfast.
1: Patatas bravas is my favourite Spanish dish. So, yep, I completely agree with you. And the sardines, or Portugal sardines.
0: Yes. One of my favourite dishes as well. I haven't been able to stop thinking.

0: what are your recording career behind me, there's a real understanding of music and trying to use the tension of melody and instrumentation and space to platform a thought process is a very fulfilling application. The album Patience Wins recorded with some of the finest musicians on the planet, a guy called Larry Campbell, who has played with Paul Simon, Jackson Browne, James Taylor, and his co-producer Justin Whipp, who was mentored by Levon Helm from the band. Bill Payne from Little Feet played piano. Boss Gags, one of his bass players, Lee Kinsfelder, played bass. So Mika Kilkannon, a co-writer and a big star in Finland as a sort of folk rock guy. We're all there purely for the joy of finding what a song could become. And that was, I suppose, a tipping point of realizing that while a musical career is your life's work, it goes beyond that past a certain stage where the pursuit of excellence is the end in itself.
1: Yeah, and I've heard you say in previous interviews that your recent trip to Nashville, I believe, you talked about serving the song. So was there a stage where younger in your career you shredded more, you were quite wild on tunes, and now you've stripped back and you're really focused on what the song needs?
0: I think this time not is a very good time to have these conversations. You're spot on. That's exactly what the transition is. And because I really enjoy working with young artists, it's hard to both articulate that realisation but accommodate the fact that you would never listen to that advice as a 26, 27, 28-year-old yourself. So yeah. trying to get through... And all you're trying to do is help them become comfortable in their own artistic personality more quickly, but that can't be done. Those positions of comfort and confidence only come after the bumps and bruises that go with being alive for a certain period of time.
1: Have you noticed, though, it's hard for younger people because the social media is full of short clips, 10, 15-second clips, in which you have to impress quickly, fast, yeah, drums, and is it hard for them to slow down and serve the song?
0: Very, very much the case. Chris Bailey, the founder of the Saints, you know, great friends, and he had a wonderful way of viewing that. On one hand, his classic comment was, "Don't bore us, get to the chorus," which I thought was great. Yeah. But by the same token, he used to write the most succinct and erudite lyrics of anybody I knew. So he was hoist on his own petard to a degree, in that he'd have this wonderful, "I'll just get on with it," and then write these complex ideological pieces that were distilled down to their essence. And that sort of relationship and collaboration was incredibly educational. But you've again identified what I see as the biggest problem for young artists, is they don't get the opportunity to play anything like as much as my generation did.
1: Yeah.
0: And their listening audience has an acknowledged attention span of under 30 seconds. So how you write MacArthur Park or Hey Jude inside that paradigm is something of a magician's trick.
1: Yeah, what a challenge. I noticed it from drumming. You see a lot of 15-second wild drum kits, just shredding chops around the kit. But one of my favourite players was Steve Gadd, who was just groove in the background. And he's not as magical as, he's not as fast as some of these guys that are getting millions of hits. But does it serve the song, the way he plays?
0: No, that's it. And Charlie Watt, you know, the drummer of probably the most famous rock band of all time, the most understated drummer you'd ever come across, because that was his part of the tapestry. I completely agree with you.
1: You're well known for this song, Way Out West, which you did with James Rain. Can you tell us the story about how that song came about?
0: Look, it's a fun story. There's so many things to it, because my career has been a writer's career, and yet the biggest hit was one I didn't write, which put me in a position that I love, because it just illustrated yet again a deep and abiding passion for music, the joy it brings. One of the great ironies when that whole concept came to light was nobody knew that I was a massive Australian Crawl fan. I think Sirocco is one of the greatest Australian albums ever produced, and the opportunity to work with James Rain was an instant yes. I'd heard the original version of the song at the start of my

0: career alongside Paul Kelly's Two for Door, and I thought somewhere in there is the sort of music I'd like to deliver. But it took on life of its own. I remember the major networks, like Stereo, Triple M, were asking for the single before it had been mastered. We said, well, how can I? Then you spend the rest of your career thinking that might just happen again, and it hasn't. So the phenomenon that song was a privilege to be part of. And another great story that comes that is that committed to donating the proceeds and the royalties of that song to the National Farmers Federation at the time. So effectively, James and I saw no commercial gain from that particular song, with the exception of the fact that it did both our careers a lot of good. And Karen Tolhurst, sadly Brod Smith, who's passed, every time we'd sit and say, thank you. But I've only just been saying recently to be engaged in a song that I didn't write, so there's no hubris involved, that has become part of the national soundtrack, has been a privilege. It's been great. Always love singing.
1: Yeah, and I guess that's another side of you as well, sitting back and singing someone else's song. But that, as much as it's interesting, you talked about it, the Farmers Federation got the money, because that's your two passions, isn't it? Music and farming colliding in one song.
0: When I look at my life choices, I've dedicated my life to the two most fickle pursuits known to mankind, music and farming. So there are times I question those choices, but then again, I wouldn't have had anything like as much fun as I've had.
1: Yeah, that's true. The life of chaos you have embraced it as well. What would you have done if you wanted to have a straight, non-chaotic life? What would you have gone to?
0: Well, here's another piece of trivia that I'd actually... music was an accidental career. In as much as music had always been a deep and abiding passion, I would never have had the courage to pursue a career in the arts without being run over by a Brahmin bull in Papua New Guinea that meant I had to take 12 months away from manual labour. Yeah. And I had accepted a job as a trainee stockbroker in Sydney. I thought that's where I'll be, because my fiancée at the time was based there. I thought, if you're not going to be in the bush for 12 months, you might as well do something you're never going to do again. And I may well have been in the money market, which just makes me laugh. I look at it and I go, my God, the things that happen that you just, as Lennon said, your life is what happens while you're making other plans.
1: Yes, oh, what a story. It's like the old butterfly flaps its wings and a cyclone goes, have you got run over by a Brahmin bull? And it had an equally chaotic effect.
0: That's exactly right. You know, it didn't take long, as in numbers of years, probably a decade, before I realised that was a catalyst the classic old, did he jump or was he pushed, is very relevant there.
1: Yeah, it's worked out well for you. You will be playing at the Groundwater Festival. What can you tell us about that?
0: I love groundwater. Again, a backstage story is that I'd grown up at Broadbeach as our holiday destination, because my paternal grandfather had bought an apartment. Everyone thinks of some sort of penthouse. There used to be lots of upstairs, downstairs, L-shaped blocks that had about 12 apartments, and they were standard on the coast, and he bought one of them not long after the Second World War, and we went there for every day while that is, it was still 2 or 3 buildings and a lot of empty lots. So watching the street festival take place in an area I've known all my life with country music to a backdrop of the surf, it just ticks all the boxes of my idiosyncrasies. I think it's great. And the body that put it together have always been very forward-thinking, and they close off the precinct, they extend the trading hours of all the retailers with shopfront places and bars. So it has a real village atmosphere. And they've always been great at putting young artists on big stages alongside the established act. So it's a great setting. It's always great music. And I played at the first one and wasn't asked back for 10 years, so maybe we had too much fun at the first one. But it's a festival I hold in very high regard for what it delivers to the listening public. It's free. That's a huge bonus in today's economic climate, and it's great fun. So I love being involved in it.
1: That is singer-songwriter James Blundell, and this is Way Out West.

0: That's James Rain and James Blunter, Way Out West. We'll head north together. There's a Darwin Festival, and I'd love to share with you in the next hour. We'll also see what's happening at the Commonwealth Games and the market, so stick around after the news for that. Some of you will be leaving. I'm Ashwin Sekhar. You can continue on if you stay with the show after the news.
1: Okay, let's do it.
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4: ABC News with Andrew Kaloupas. US President Donald Trump claims Israel is very happy with an agreement reached by his so-called Board of Peace for the complete disarmament of Hamas and other armed Palestinian groups in Gaza. Under the agreement, which will be carried out in phases, Israeli forces would withdraw as disarmament proceeds and an international stabilization force would work with a new Palestinian police force to secure the enclave. While there's been no confirmation by Israel, Mr. Trump has called the agreement a major breakthrough.
5: Israel's very happy about it. Israel helped us, and they've been very good. They've been very good about it. Most people said that would be a deal that would be undoable. Now, will it go through its ups and downs? It's a very complex situation over there. The people are very complex, and it's a great breakthrough. Nobody's ever thought that would be possible, to disarm Hamas.
4: Major discussions about the future of land rights for Indigenous Australians will continue on into the second day of the 26th Garma Festival. Nate Woodall reports from Northeast Arnhem Land.
6: After an announcement from the Northern Territory government about a new land tenure agreement with the Wirrajingu clan yesterday, today's discussions will focus on the national conversation around land rights. Lawyer and land rights activist Noel Pearson will take to the stage this morning ahead of a keynote address from Senator Penny Wong alongside Indigenous Australians Minister Malandiri McCarthy. Meanwhile, Yothu Yindi Foundation Chairman Jawa Yunipingu will also deliver his reflections on 50 years of land rights legislation.
4: The country's internet regulator has found more than 8 in 10 Australian teenagers are still using social media platforms, despite the federal government's landmark social media bans for under-16s taking effect last year. Here's Harry Buttonshaw.
7: A report from the eSafety Commissioner points to flawed legislation which has failed to keep Australians under 16 off platforms like Facebook, Instagram and Snapchat. It found the ban, which came into effect last December, had little to no impact on how kids aged 10 to 12 were using social media in the months after the ban. Worryingly, parental awareness of their children's habits online also decreased. The report says the legislation isn't having the desired impact because social media platforms are failing to implement effective age verification measures.
4: More people have attempted to cross Morocco's border into Spanish territory as the crisis in the European enclave deepens. Here's Europe correspondent Elias Kluwer.
8: It's estimated up to 60,000 people have crossed from Morocco into the Spanish territory of Ceuta in just a couple of days. Several died trying to swim to the European territory, but others appeared to walk across the border with little trouble and almost no resistance from Moroccan authorities. Spain's Prime Minister has vowed to deport anyone who entered illegally, describing it as an attack. He's under pressure from other EU leaders, including

0: including Italy's Giorgia Meloni, who says she'll go to extraordinary measures to protect the country's borders. Elias Kluwer, ABC News.
1: The bodies of four climbers have been located by Pakistani search crews after at least 10 mountaineers went missing during an avalanche at Broad Peak, one of the country's highest mountains. Here's Tim Wharton.
2: The 10 climbers, including Nepali mountaineer Nirmal Persia, who set a record for the fastest ascent of the world's 14 highest mountains, went missing on Thursday. They were trying to climb Broad Peak, which is the world's 12th highest mountain and Pakistan's tallest. Pakistani search and rescue teams have been focusing on what they describe as a remote and difficult area. The mountaineering expedition group included Nirmal Persia and 9 other climbers from Nepal, Pakistan, Oman, the US and China. Pakistani authorities say they remain hopeful for the safe recovery of the missing climbers, but they admit that the entire team has been out of communication since the avalanche.
1: In the AFL, Fremantle has secured a top 2 finish and a home qualifying final with a 37-point win over the Western Bulldogs in Perth. Here's Clint Wilden.
3: The Dockers have all but secured their second minor premiership, setting a new club record of 18 wins in a home and away season with victory over the Bulldogs. The visitors made the game an arm wrestle for the first half before the Dockers broke clear in the scrappy contest, kicking 6 unanswered goals either side of three-quarter time. Josh Tracy celebrated his 100th game by booting 3 goals for Frio. The Dockers remain unbeaten in Perth in 2026. Clint Wilden, ABC Sport, Perth.
1: And Australian Isaac Beecroft has claimed gold in the men's 10,000-metre race walk at the Commonwealth Games. And at the track cycling, Blake Agnoletto has triumphed in the men's elimination race. ABC News.
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5: Good morning. This is The Plan. We are crossing over to Darwin to talk about the Darwin Festival. As you'd expect, it's quirkier than many other festivals around the place, and we'll tell you what's happening there. We'll check in with the Commonwealth Games to see what the latest is. Who's in front? It's probably us. We're probably still leading, but what are the specifics of our great victory? And we'll cross over to finance in just a moment. If you would like to join the program, you can text me on 0437 774 774. 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Hello, Mike.
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5: Good morning. What's happening in your world today?
6: Well, today, you know, U.S. stocks are continuing their move higher after yesterday's late rally from the early morning sell-off yesterday. So we have a tug of war between the blockbuster big tech earnings that were released today and intensifying macroeconomic worries. Amazon is up over 15% after posting a blowout quarter, reassuring Wall Street that its massive AI build-out is transferring into real profits. So that's been a real concern. And Microsoft continues to move up higher today with its push higher after its blowout report earlier in the week. Both are providing tailwind to this recovering market. But on the other hand, we have Apple that's down 10% today on disappointing results. And higher oil prices continue to weigh on sentiment. The average price for gasoline in the United States is now $4.11, and that's the highest it's been in a while, and that is increasing the inflation anxieties we have here on Wall Street. Traders are watching the long bond as rates continue to creep higher in the face of it. So it's, you know, we're watching inflation. Even though it's the market is rallying today, we're still concerned about inflation. After a mixed European close, we have the Dow Jones Industrial Average here at 3 o'clock, up 323 points to 52,531, or 0.6%. The S&P's up 0.6%, and the Nasdaq's up 0.8. Crude oil is now up $1 to $84.59. Gold is down $54 to $41.06.60. Silver's down 86 cents to 58.16, and copper's up 6 cents to 6.5325. The Aussie's flat in our market, trading at 7.036. And when your futures are pointing to a lower market when you reopen next week, right now they're down about 64 points. And that's about it.
5: Mike, I always worry that the oil is going to run out, the prices are going to shoot up. It doesn't seem to be happening despite all the tensions in the Middle East. Are we getting any closer to the reserve stocks of oil running out?
6: I think what's happening here is that sentiment is

0: still pretty good in that they think that whatever conflict transpires in the Middle East, it's not going to be something that lasts too long. You know, otherwise we would be looking at $120 oil. You know, so hopefully, you know, it's another few weeks, it's another month, but it's not anything that's going to make oil go to $120 or $150 a barrel, you know. So, well, look, we could be wrong. Yeah. It could be a total disaster. So, but right now sentiment is on the side of this being, you know, a fairly quick resolution.
1: Okay. I feel hopefully the tensions, the potential calamity is strong enough to pull both sides together in some kind of new MOU. So we'll watch out for it.
0: This would be great. Yeah. Ashwin, have a great weekend. Thanks. And I'll talk to you next week.
1: Thanks, you, Mike. Thank you, Mike. Mike Girardi there, independent financial advisor, joining you as regularly on the program to talk about money. There's another thing that is going on in the world, and that is the Commonwealth Games. Bill McDonald joins you now for that conversation. Hello, Bill.
2: Hello, Ashwin. Now, guess what? We've won a few more gold medals this morning, so what a surprise. But it's been a good morning. We've had four golds today, three in the velodrome, and had a great one that's just happened, actually, probably while you've been chatting on the track, and that is gold for Isaac Beecroft in the men's 10,000 metres, which is phenomenal, walking 10K. So he's just 19 years of age. He's coached by his dad from New South Wales, and he's the champion. He won it was a tight race in the end, and he beat a Kenyan walker as well. He's the youngest race walker to ever represent Australia in a senior team, and he sort of, if you believe it, motored away in the 300 metres, and then on the 25th and final lap, he shot away in the last 30 metres. I don't know if we've got a bit of audio of it, but it was a good finish, courtesy of Seven.
3: He's into the straight. He's 100 metres away from something very, very special. He's 19 years of age. 19 years of age. You think of our great walkers over the years, like Nathan Deeks and Jarrett Tallon and Nick Ahern, etc., etc. He's celebrating. He's a showman. He's as good off the track as he is on the track, and he's a gold medalist. And come on, give it a big yell.
2: Yeah, it was worth giving a yell. I mean, imagine walking 10Ks and then at the end you've got this spurt. Like, he flew down the final 100, so well done to him. And so, yeah, some gold in the velodrome, the Sir Chris Hoy Velodrome in Glasgow. Blake Agnoletto, not long ago as well, he won the first ever Commonwealth Games men's elimination race. Now, this one's... So in this race, when they're commentating it, as they mentioned, you don't want to hear your name mentioned until the end. So we didn't really hear the Aussies until the end. So they race as a big pack and they keep going round for I'm not sure how many laps it is, but they go round, and to every lap, the slowest two, they get asked to leave the race and they get off the track. And so you don't want your name mentioned. And we got down to the last two. It was an Aussie and a Scotsman, a hometown favourite. And after leading the pack all the race, Scotland's Mark Stewart, he got overtaken by the Aussie Blake Agnoletto. And I think we got the audio of that courtesy of Seven as well.
4: Stewart versus Agnoletto. And Blake Agnoletto goes into the final lap right out in front. And Blake Agnoletto, you can put it in the books now. He is going to be the gold medalist.
5: The 23-year-old from Bendigo in Australia, the first time the elimination has been held at the Commonwealth Games, the inaugural winner. What a sensational ride from him.
2: Yep, he sort of blew him away in the end, and then straight over to the edge of the velodrome for a hug with mum. So that was a nice finish. And gold as well for Oliver Bledden, and silver to Conor Leigh, and bronze to James Moriarty. That was in the men's 4,000-metre individual pursuit. So a clean sweep there for the Aussies. And Georgia Baker, she took a gold in the women's 10K scratch race. That's where they start as a pack, and it's essentially the first one over the line. But you race as a team, and so it's sort of a selfless one, because you want your team to sort of give you a bit of protection from the wind and draft, if you like. And Baker gets the gold medal, but her teammates did so much work for her. And, yeah, that was a great race as well. So brilliant stuff for them. A bizarre disqualification for the Aussies today as well. Felicity Wilson-Haffernan and Sophie Edwards, and this happened in the rounds of the women's individual pursuit. I've not heard this before, but after the heat, she was disqualified from contesting the bronze medal medal final, the commissars that

0: that they adjudicate and they watch for anything that happens that's untoward, if you like, and they're pretty strict. And they concluded that the medical taping that she had preventative medical taping on her shoulders because she had a sore shoulder. And so the medical team from Australia strapped her up, essentially, to alleviate some discomfort. And they thought that constituted a morphological change. And there was no other real reason given other than it was a morphological change, so it was disallowed. And Sophie Edwards was separately disqualified by the commissars because they thought the padding in her helmet was excessive.
1: Right. I'm still stuck on morphological change. Did they tape her up so she was more aerodynamic?
0: Well, I don't know what morphological change is. You'll have to explain that one to me, yeah. Ashwin. You're a wiser man than I am. But I don't think the Australian team knew. They issued a statement saying they were absolutely disappointed with it and they were fully supportive of the Aussie athletes. So there we go. So that's what's the gold. We've got the athletics getting underway now. So Nina Kennedy, the pole vault, Olympic champions in action. We've got so many other medals to look forward to today as well.
1: Okay, Bill, thanks for your update today. A lot going on there at the Commonwealth Games. Let's bring it back a little closer to home. The Darwin Festival is about to happen, so we'll take you over to that after this. This is Joni Mitchell here on ABC Radio Overnights.

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0: We've just arrived in August, and in Darwin, that means it's time for the Hot August Nights, the Darwin Festival, which starts next week and goes on for 2.5 weeks. It's the only place in the world where you can find roller skating, a Fijian flying circus, the notorious rock group TISM, the great First Nations songbook, the Australian ballet, symphony orchestras, karaoke, a goldfish that might save the world. There's the recent guest on Overnights, Fanny Lumsden, as well as Tom Gleeson, Rove McManus, Josh Thomas. A lot going on. It's just a wildly interesting festival. To tell you about it, you are joined by Kate Fell, who is the artistic director who put it together. Hello, Kate.
2: Hello, good morning. Great to be talking to you this morning.
0: What a fun lineup. What was going through your mind as you assembled that kind of collage of talents?
2: Oh, look, for me, Darwin, you know, Darwin is an eclectic place, so it needs an eclectic program. You know, I'm looking for shows that, yeah, that do really bring a lot of joy and fun and connection. I often say, like, so August in Darwin is Darwin's Christmas. You know, Christmas in, you know, in December in Darwin, lots of people leave and it's a lot quieter, whereas August is, it is a really, it's like a celebration time, and lots of people bring their friends and family back home. There's heaps of visitors. So it's got this very fun feel to it. So, you know, you really have to embrace that and you know, look for shows that can really reach a whole diversity of the whole community.
0: Is it hard as an artistic director to balance your own creativity with what the audience might want, finding that balance between the two?
2: I don't sort of see it that way. For me, I really start with the audience and the place. And so, you know, I'm looking for things like, you know, of course you bring your own sort of tastes and flavours and things, but so when I first arrived in Darwin, you get to go to the festival the year before you're planning for the next few years. So in 2022, I arrived and I saw this festival and I saw just how magical it was. And so for me, I went, oh, this is great. There's a beautiful frame to this festival. I can just bring lots of, you know, my own kind of, yeah, flavours to it. But, you know, it's not, you know, this festival's been going for nearly 50 years. So you're not trying to mess up with it. You're trying to, you know, to really, bring some good kind of new things, but also embrace what's been such an amazing part of it for so many years.
0: Tell us about the artist's reaction when they come there for the first time. What do they say about their experience of Darwin?
2: Yeah, look, that's a really big part for us. So, you know, we're not the biggest festival in the country. We are, you know, I often call us the small but mighty festival. So, you know, we have to, and a lot of artists, they want to come to Darwin, but, there's national tours that are announced all the time and Darwin's left off the national tour. So, you know, for us, like, we're always about getting those artists to come to Darwin and how to do that. And so for us, that is about really looking after them and having this amazing time. And they do. And it's the artists that really embrace that connection with the audience. You know, most of the shows that we do aren't in theatres. We do some things in theatres, but mostly they're

0: outdoors, they're under the stars, the trees around, the twinkly lights. The audience is right there, up close. And so that, artists that really love that feeling of connection to the audience, it's really quite special.
1: What does the audience most get drawn to at this festival?
0: Oh, that's a good question. Look, I mean, I think like every, people, comedy sells out, people want to laugh and that's great. And, they love kind of different sort of music things. I would say too, our audiences really love, and that's both our locals and visitors, they love the Northern Territory flavour of this festival. So yes, it is about bringing visiting artists, but, over half of our audiences, oh, sorry, half of our artists and shows are NT artists and productions. And that's a really important thing that a festival does, that you shine a light on the territory and the diversity of arts and culture there. So shows that, yeah, either are kind of involve NT artists or the community in some way, that's they always really sell out quickly too.
1: Can you tell us about the goldfish at the event?
0: Look, it's a beautiful show called Goldfish by Terrapin. So Terrapin is a company in Tasmania, been around a very long time, amazing visual theatre company. And they this piece is a collaboration with Japanese artists as well. So it's a work for young people. It's really, really stunning. I saw it in it premiered in Asia Topa in Melbourne. And I've seen a lot of theatre and a lot of theatre for young people, but this one just really struck me in their way that they're talking about big issues around, climate change and climate emergencies, but they do it in this way that really enables the young people in the audience to feel really empowered by that. And so they kind of use this, the goldfish is the metaphor. Well, can the goldfish save the world? But it's a really gorgeous show. I'll just really quickly describe it, that they're telling this fable, this story, and then someone bursts in the door, and the theatre now has to be an emergency centre. There's a disaster going on, but the artists are keep trying, and the kids are trying to keep telling this show about the goldfish. So it's a really, really beautiful, beautiful piece for young people.
1: Yeah, it sounds like it has a nice bit of chaos as well, which I don't just
0: Yeah, absolutely.
1: and the Northern Territory is just known for being fun and a bit irreverent as well. So do artists as well, ballet and symphony orchestras, those kind of artists who may be used to performing in Sydney, do they have to change themselves a bit to connect with a Darwin audience?
0: Look, I don't, there's a big, range of audiences in Darwin too. So, it's really wonderful when we have Australian Ballet and Sydney Dance Company. We have an amazing, our local orchestra, the Darwin Symphony Orchestra. And so, those shows are really popular too, and it's great. Yeah, when they come, Bangarra often comes, and Opera Australia in different years. So the big Australian companies, it's really wonderful when they come to Darwin, and it's a great time in the festival for them to come.
1: Can you tell us about the Indigenous elements of the program?
0: So, particularly the opening week, it's just a fantastic time to come to Darwin to really immerse yourself in Indigenous arts and culture. So there's been these long-standing events that sort of run alongside the Darwin Festival. So we have the National Indigenous Music Awards, the NATSIA, the Aboriginal and Torres Strait Islander Art Awards. There's amazing exhibitions that happen. Alongside in it is there's also the Darwin Aboriginal Art Fair. But then we have a lot of programming as well that we do, some great kind of music and performances. This year we've got Ursula Jovich, a work by Australian Theatre for Young People called Saplings, a First Nations work. So it's just, I think for audiences, the NT, it's a very big part of the NT is the is Indigenous arts and culture from across the territory, not just Darwin. So yeah, I think what the festival does is just, it's like a sort of little snapshot where you can just see this isn't, there are so many kind of elements to that and so much diversity. And I know myself living in the territory for 4 years, I just have, just been able to deep dive in a way, particularly in the world of visual art, that, and to understand place and stories and an artist and you know what that means. And it's a very, it's an amazing opportunity.

0: we have living in Australia to be connected to the oldest living culture.
1: Yeah. It's such a big culture, a big country as well. I was wondering if Darwin gets forgotten, the Northern Territory gets forgotten in that art circuit, especially, well, you just mentioned the deep connection to the Indigenous traditions as well, but you're on the border of Asia as well. You have all these unique features. Are you forgotten as a territory, and what are we missing out on if that's the case?
0: Yeah, look, I think we are forgotten for sure. And, you know, I think so for, you know, artists, as I think I mentioned before, that sort of national touring, and it's not that people don't want to come. It's just Darwin, you know, it's further away. It's more expensive to get to, all of those things. But it is such a unique place, and it's, as you say, connection to Asia, you know, and we really feel that with the festival. There's a lot of artists who are based in the NT, you know, collaborate with Asian artists. That's a very sort of like, so we have a beautiful show called Gapu Nupan that's going to open the festival. So it's going to be in Garma this weekend, and then in Darwin Festival. It's been in the making for like 5 years, and it's artists between Northeast Arnhem Land and First Nations artists in Taiwan. And so it's this beautiful kind of dance piece. It's amazing visual projections and costumes and music. It's, you know, it's really, it's a interpretation of, you know, that connection that has happened between those cultures, you know, for many, many, many years, long before European. So a lot of art is very influenced by that in Darwin, and the top end, that connection with Asia. It's just very special.
1: And I can imagine you could be a hot pot of experimentation with Asia because of your location, and who knows what kind of new works in dance and music would emerge if that gets cultivated more.
0: Absolutely. Yeah, no, and it is. And it's because it's that very amazing then where you, those connections to tradition and culture, but also very contemporary as well. And I love that about the NT, the work that gets made there. It is different to any other place because it's not, yeah, it has less sort of has to be a certain way, or, you know, has to fit into this box. It and often takes a bit more time work, you know. They don't just do 1 week, you know, 4 weeks rehearsal and then go on up. They often work that's created over a few different years, a bit slower. So, yeah, it just has a different feel to it, the work up here, which I really, really love.
1: If you had a friend that had maybe a couple of events that they could visit, what would you suggest that they go and watch? This isn't really playing favourites, but just maybe it's something they can't see as easily in Sydney, Melbourne or somewhere else.
0: Oh, yes, okay. Look, I mean, I would tell I tell friends to come up for the closing weekend this year, which, I mean, it's going to be a great fun weekend. So lots of amazing music. What we do at the end is take over the Darwin Ski Club. So for those of you thinking, Darwin Ski Club, yeah, Darwin, that doesn't make any sense. You think water skiing.
1: Yes.
0: Which also you might think, water skiing, crocodiles, but let's just go with it for a second. But basically, you're on the sea. The sun is setting as it does, absolutely stunningly over the Arafura Sea, and we have an outdoor stage. It's super relaxed. It's super fun, and we've got three nights. So on the first night is Mamakin Spenta with this show called Promises and Wild Beasts.
1: Okay, I've just got to say, we've only got 30 seconds till the news, but please give us a rundown of what to see.
0: Mamakin Spenta, then Tism on Saturday night, and then Hiatus Coyote on Sunday. So that's your 30 seconds come to Darwin for the closing weekend.
1: Good combination. Sorry to rush you at the end there. The news is relentless, but thank you for your time today.
0: Thank you so much.
1: Kate Felder, who's the Artistic Director of the Darwin Festival. Gordon Lynch will be joining you afterwards after the news to talk about circuit training.
2: Are there any winners in the cost of living crisis? What's causing the algal bloom?
3: Questions. They've never been more important. So the one thing we'll never question is our duty to keep asking. ABC News, keep asking.

0: President Donald Trump's latest declaration of what he called a monumental step forward to achieving peace will actually happen. Under the agreement, Hamas has agreed to completely disarm if Israel withdraws its forces from the territory and stops its attacks on Gaza. The president says the deal will be carried out in phases, with Israeli forces withdrawing as disarmament proceeds and an international stabilization force comes in, working with a new Palestinian police force. Mr. Trump also claims that Israel is very happy with the agreement, but there has been no official comment from the Netanyahu government.
1: US President Donald Trump has weighed in on a huge rush of migrants into the Spanish enclave of Ceuta in North Africa, calling it an invasion and warning a similar scenario could unfold in the US if Republicans lose this year's midterm elections. About 60,000 migrants entered the territory from Morocco in the past 24 hours, with at least 57 people dying during the attempted crossing. Mr. Trump says a similar influx could occur in the US if the Republican Party loses control of Congress and the Senate in November.
2: You know, I saw Spain and I watched the catastrophe that took place. It looks like an invasion of a country by hundreds of thousands of people. And that same thing's going to happen to us if the Republicans don't get elected, except worse, much bigger, much easier to get into, despite the fact that we have built thousands of miles of wall. But we didn't have that, forget it.
1: Back home, Shadow Indigenous Australians Minister Julian Lisa has accused the federal government of failing to have a clear approach to Indigenous affairs policy. Speaking at this year's Garma Festival in northeast Arnhem Land, Mr. Lisa emphasised the importance of schooling in transforming Indigenous lives while pledging to try to decrease Indigenous suicide rates. He then took aim at the Albanese government, saying it's lost its way when it comes to Indigenous affairs since the failed voice referendum nearly 3 years ago.
3: Since October 2023, the Australian government's policy on Indigenous affairs has been adrift. It has lacked a clear direction and sense of purpose. A country must be ambitious about its own people. After all, if leaders don't see a big vision for our children, how can we build it for them?
1: A new report has found Australian children aged 10 to 15 are using social media at the same rate as before the implementation of the Albanese government's world-leading social media bans. Harry Buttonshaw reports.
4: Children under 16 have been banned from using platforms like Instagram, Snapchat and TikTok since last December. But a report from the eSafety Commissioner points to a flawed system. The country's online watchdog found more than 80% of kids were still using age-restricted platforms 3 months after the ban took effect. Around half of the children who retained their accounts said platforms hadn't even checked their age. The report echoes that, attributing the lackluster impact of the trailblazing reforms to what it says is the platform's failure to implement effective age assurance measures.
1: Soccer's world governing body is split after a senior advisor to FIFA boss Gianni Infantino resigned over a proposal to sell stakes in the World Cup and other competitions to private investors. Carlos Cordero has called it a bad deal for football. His resignation comes as the Asian Football Confederation joined the European and North American federations in criticising the plan. But the proposal has received some support from African nations, including Roger Byamukamas of Uganda's Football Federation.
5: The headquarters where we sit, that was FIFA Forward 1. We have Njeru Technical Center, which was also funded by FIFA. We have FIFA Stadium Kadiba, which was also funded by FIFA. On top of that, there are many grassroots programs that have been funded by FIFA, including schools for football. So for me, from my perspective, any avenue that brings in more resources is good.
1: And in the NRL, Canterbury Bankstown has moved into the top eight after a hard-fought 36-22 win over the Storm in Melbourne. An impressive second half set up the victory after the two sides were locked at 16 all at the break. The injury-depleted Storm are now at risk of missing the finals for the first time in 16 years. Canterbury forward Max King says he believes his side is improving each week. And you're up to date with all the latest from ABC News. For more news anytime, head to abc.net.au or download the Listen app.
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7: We know we need to work out, don't we? 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You can give me a call on 1300 800 222. 1300 800 222. You'll be joined by Gordon Lynch after this.

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0: Every week at this time, we look into different aspects of fitness and the body. Today, we have a training method that you may or may not have heard of. It's called circuit training. Professor Gordon Lynch is here to have that conversation. Gordon is the director of the Centre for Muscle Research in the Department of Physiology at the University of Melbourne and can let us know exactly how circuit training works. Good morning, Gordon.
2: Good morning, Ashwin.
0: We hear it. If you go to the gym, you probably know about circuit training. Do you think it's widely known by the general public?
2: I don't think it's widely known, but once you get into a gym and see different ways that people are training, this is certainly one of very effective method of training, especially if you're pressed for time and you need to get a good workout in the shortest amount of time, then circuit training is one way to go about it. Now, what it involves is a number of different exercises. It doesn't have to be lifting weights, but it's usually a combination of body weight exercises, free weights and machines. And you do what we call, you move from one station to the next. So each exercise is called a station. And there may be, they vary in terms of the way that they're designed, but typically there's 8 to 12 different stations, exercises for the upper and the lower body. And the circuit means you go through each of those exercises at least once. And some people might do it twice, some people might do it three times. Each exercise at each station, you do that exercise for 8 to, say, 15 repetitions as an example. And the thing is that you do minimal rest in between. Now, when you're starting off, you have a bit more rest. It could be a minute or more. But as you're getting more experience in doing the different circuit type of training, the goal is to reduce the rest between the stations. So when you get to be super fit, you might be doing 15 to 30 seconds rest between each station as opposed to when you started out when you're a minute or more. So it's a really good way to track how you're progressing with your training. Now, it's appropriate for people, as I mentioned, to have limited time for training, so it's a very efficient way of exercising. If you want to combine sort of muscle building with overall gains in endurance, I think that's really an important one. And there's an additional benefit as you reduce the rest period between those exercises or between those stations, you start to get, the heart rate goes up and you've got a cardiorespiratory benefit, that is for the heart and lungs, because, you've got a lot, you're huffing and puffing and you're a lot of blood circulating, so there's a lot of benefits for both of those organs. Now, of course, when we're talking about circuit training or any type of training, Ashwin, you only take up the exercise once you've got the all clear to do that from your GP or from your specialist, because I really can't emphasise that enough, because different types of training methods that we talk about on this show may be appropriate for some or many people, but it may not be appropriate for everybody. And you need to make sure that if you've got an interest about doing a particular type of training or getting exercise as part of your lifestyle and you haven't done that for a long time, you really need to get checked first and get the all clear to do that. So we check that box and we make sure that that's been covered. But circuit training is also good if you've been injured or a rehab program, because typically with all the different stations that you have to complete, you're lifting lighter weights to minimise the risk of injury. So it's a really good way for rehab programs to incorporate a progressive form of exercise. The circuits are very good. So typically you're thinking of a body weight exercise like a push-up or a crunch or abdominal crunch exercise. Free weights might be lifting dumbbells and maybe a barbell or two at this particular station. Or you may be in a gym where there's different machines where each of the stations is exercising a particular part of the body. And the order becomes pretty important here. So the order should be that you're working opposing muscle groups, alternating between sort of rest and work. So if you're doing a push-up for the upper body and you're in one station doing that, when you go to the next station, typically you try and do a lower body exercise like a squat exercise. And if you're performing, push-ups, the lower body's having a rest. And then when you're going to the squat exercise for the legs, the upper body is having a rest as well. So it's trying to sensibly put together a circuit which is benefiting both the upper and lower body, but taking into account that it's going to be, some exercises are more demanding than others. So your heart rate's going to be up, and sometimes if you want to have a bit of a rest between them, you need to choose those stations very carefully. So when you're doing squats and your heart's really pounding, you transition to the next station, which might be, say, abdominal crunches, so your heart rate gets a rest and you can go back down, and then you might go up again with the next station. So the objective is to perform a series of exercises in relatively quick succession with minimal rest in between, but always maintaining proper form and technique. So the safety is always going to be paramount. And because you're performing a high number of repetitions for each particular exercise, you're going to get improvements in muscular endurance. So you'll be able to form each of the exercises for longer as you become the fitness level improves and you're more experienced in doing that without feeling fatigued. And that will translate in your everyday life, allowing you to work your muscles for longer without feeling as tired as you were before. So it's a real benefit of this sort of training. Yes. Go ahead.
0: Well, I was thinking this also makes exercise less boring because I get bored of 15 minutes of a rowing machine, 15 minutes of a cycling machine. It just adds a little bit of spice.
2: I like that too. And that's a really good idea there, because variety is the spice, as we know. It really makes us motivated to want to do the exercise. Because if you're doing the same thing over and over, it's natural that you get bored and you think, oh, not this again. But the circuit, and you can design the circuit and modify the circuit as you go to incorporate different types of exercises for the upper and the lower body. So as you become used to this sort of training, especially the transitioning from one station to the next, you can modify the intensity of the exercise as well, Ashwin. So you're talking about the variety in terms of the choice of exercises. Another way to change or the intensity and make it a little bit more challenging is to alter the number of exercises that you're doing. So you might start with 8 stations and you move to 9, you move to 10 and so on. You might increase the load that you're lifting if there's some that want that sort of challenge. You could do more repetitions at each circuit. Or, and most importantly here, you reduce the rest interval between those stations. So I said when you're starting out, you always do it sensibly, you do it slow and you build up gradually. But as you get more experience, you reduce that rest interval between those sessions, and that becomes quite a challenging sort of circuit. So it's incorporated to any sort of training program. You can add that variety, as you mentioned, making sure that your enthusiasm doesn't flag. But it's very versatile in terms of you can design a circuit to match someone's level of experience and their goals that they want to achieve. The other thing I just wanted to mention, people say that, is it good for aerobic fitness? The heart rate's going to be up and down. I think because between those circuits, some exercise is more challenging than the next. But the rest period in between, as you're reducing that really makes it challenging. So you'll get a benefit for that as well. Maybe not as much as you would if you would focus on, as you say, doing the rowing exercise or doing the cycling exercise or the swimming and so on, but it's still a benefit, a side benefit of this sorts of training. So

0: early morning exercise and being cold in general?
1: I'm not sure about being cold. I think there's a philosophy out there that exercising in cold water is going to be a benefit. That's what we have the debate about, warm climates versus cold climates. The timing is one I'd like to touch on with Angela, because there would be some that say, well, your muscles are better performing. You know, most world records are broken in the afternoon or evening, so therefore our muscle performance is optimal. It all sounds terrific, except from a practical perspective, when our message is about health for everyone in the community,
0: yeah.
1: We've got to be opportunistic with exercise. If morning works for you, then I'd say schedule your exercise for the morning and you get it over and done with, etc. If it's midday and you've got a break between work or caring duties or things like that, try and be opportunistic and take that chance and get out there and do some exercise. Or if it's the afternoon or evening where the slot's available, then you do that. So I always feel for general health and fitness, but we're not talking about breaking world records or training for the Olympics or Commonwealth Games. We're training for health and fitness. It doesn't matter whether you're going in the morning, in the middle of the day or the evening. It's just making sure that you recognise the importance of being active. Getting out there, you know, getting active and staying active is our mantra. And I think we just find the opportunity to do so we keep consistent with that. Because that's the only way we're going to get the benefits. If we can't do one session one week, two sessions the next week and do nothing for a month and then think, oh, look, I'm much fitter. Nothing's going to be happening unless you're consistent with that. So morning or afternoon, it doesn't matter. Just make sure you're taking that opportunity.
0: Judy has called us from Sylvania. Hi, Judy.
2: Hi, how are you?
0: Good, thank you. Are you involved in circuit training?
2: Yes, I teach balance circuit exercises. So this is a growing area, especially for seniors, but we also have referrals from vestibular physios, people who've had cochlear implants and people who've had falls in general. So our balance exercises are a circuit based on light weights, dumbbells, and balance bars where they use their lower body to do squats and lunges, but on the balance bar, as well as walks and resistance bands, etc.
1: Oh, that's a very good program, Judy. I mean, that's the idea of, you know, sort of designing a circuit for a specific purpose. So, you know, the idea of falls, and we have talked about the vestibular system and its contribution to maintaining balance and so on. So if you've had an injury, or it could be some age-related condition, the falls become a real problem. And how do we you know, prevent them from happening? Because if someone falls, the prognosis sometimes is not too good. So it's about making sure our muscles are prepared for that slip or that sudden fall to recover as best we can to minimise the damage. So the balance bar that you mentioned. Sometimes, you know, walking on unstable surfaces is another approach that's taken. There are a whole range of ways where you make the base slightly unstable to start to recruit other types of muscles to provide that stability. So you need to do that gradually as well, because it can be quite challenging initially. But the idea of the circuit is you're moving from one different type of challenge to the next. And that's really training the system to coordinate, to take in all those cues to maintain balance. So I really like that approach, Judy, and yeah, it's really training for a specific purpose and I think quite effectively.
2: And we have, as I said, a growing number of people coming to us for these exercises. And one of the things that I find most effective is they like to practice at home, but they're not quite sure how to do it. So we put our exercises on our TikTok and Facebook sites, and then they can practice at home. And at each station also, we have a variety of laminated exercise cards with their own photos that I take, so that they can see exactly the correct form on how to do each exercise. So I love it, and they seem to love it too. It's great.
1: I'm really impressed with what you're doing and just making it so much easier for people to understand the benefits of exercise. And I'm sure that the people doing the exercises say to you how much better they feel for it and how much they've improved in a pretty short space of time.
0: Thanks for calling in, Judy, as well. So, yeah, it's interesting balancing It's really important, especially as we get older, which is a topic we've covered before. Kate has raised another issue, Gordon.

0: Does circuit training help maintain bone density?
1: Well, when we're training with weights, so lifting weights resistance training is arguably the most effective way to improve bone health. And that's the reason for that is that when we're lifting loads, there's rotational forces as well as just the loading on the tissue. So we've got joints, you've got muscles, you've got ligaments, you've got tendons, and you've got bone. And all of those tissues are being loaded with the progressive resistance training that we're performing. Now, different types of exercises within the stations, so the circuit training could involve other types of exercises involving jumping and other things. So jumping exercises where the bones are being sort of, pounded up and down slightly in a safe and effective way is a very important contribution to bone health. So circuit training may be an ideal way. So when I said that training for purpose, we had Judy talking about training for balance. In this case, for Kate, training for bone health, we would incorporate different types of stations where the exercises are going to be a variety of exercises where the bones are going to be challenged in a particular way. So we might do a squat exercises for the lower body here, loading up those tissues, and then you might transition to an upper body exercise. Then you might do a jumping exercise. It could be something where you're jumping up and down on the spot. It could be something where that repetition is another contribution within those stations that are going to target all the different aspects of bone health. So yes, the answer is circuit training can be designed in a way which would emphasize bone health in particular.
0: Professor Gordon Lynch is with you. We have 3 or 4 minutes to the news, 2 more callers to get through or to speak to about this idea of circuit training and how good it could be for you. Barbara has called in from Bayview. Hi, Barbara.
2: Oh, hi, Ashwin. How are you?
0: Good, thank you. Good. Are you a circuit trainer?
2: I'm not. But it sounds like I'd like to be. I'm 78 and I'm normally very fit. I live alone, but I'm very conscious of my physical health. Now, I've just been overseas and I had a lovely holiday, ended up in Budapest, but then I got pneumonia and ended up in a Budapest hospital, which was a very, very unpleasant experience. Excuse me. And then I'm now home and I've been in hospital for a couple of days here, and it was suggested that I go to rehab. And because I decided, or my family and I decided, that I couldn't cope with having to be in another hospital, I wanted to come home. I did that yesterday, and I'm going to have extra help here, obviously, in things, but what I'm very interested in is this circuit training, because I'm not normally a gym person, but I realised that I need to see my GP, get a clearance for that. But I need to get my fitness back. And I'm normally a walker, a swimmer. I'm very conscious of moving my body. I've got very good bone density, all those things, but I'm very interested to hear what
1: Yeah, I think I think
2: the professor has to say about someone my age and, what I should.
1: I think Barbara, it's a good suggestion. I think from a rehab point of view, from where you were before and where you are now and where you want to get back to, I think circuit training can provide that. But making sure that this is done in consultation with all the medical staff that you've got there, they would refer you, I would hope, to someone like a rehabilitation physiotherapist who would provide you with a particular circuit that's designed for your recovery. And then we can go from there. So it's going to be a staged, a progressive approach to getting you back to where you were. But circuit training can deliver if it's designed in the right way. And I think if you seek out, you get a referral to a rehab physiotherapist or a clinical exercise physiologist from your medical team, they would be the best position to design something specifically for you. Different, and it could be a group class, it could be by yourself. Doesn't really matter, but it's going to be designed for you, and I think we can get you back to where you were before and hopefully better protected for the next challenge you have to face.
0: Thank you for calling in, Barbara. Gordon, we've got a minute left to the news. Is there anything we haven't covered that you just a final point you'd like to get across about circuit
1: No,
0: training?

0: when Barbara talks about she's 78 and she's normally fit and now she's been challenged, age is not going to be a barrier to doing this. We just have to do it safely and effectively. And I always emphasise the importance of exercise prescription as being a personalised one. So Barbara's condition is going to be different to someone else's and different from someone else again. And each of those circuits, it shouldn't be a one-size-fits-all. So if someone gives you just, here, do this, the idea should be, have they consulted with you about what your challenge is, what your goals are, but also what your medical team have suggested as well. So put that into the mix, please, Ashwin, about training safely and effectively, but circuit training can certainly deliver and age should not be a barrier.
1: Thank you, Gordon, for your time today.
0: Thanks a lot, Ashwin.
1: Gordon Lynch there. Professor Gordon Lynch is the Director of the Centre for Muscle Research in the Department of Physiology at the University of Melbourne. I'm Ashwin Sedgar. Thanks for your time today on Overnights. Tomorrow I'll be back for one more session. We have a music special this weekend. I thought we could focus on people who sing in their own native accent, Kiwi, Aussie, whatever it is, rather than going American. Find out more tomorrow.
2: Good morning, ABC News with Sue Fitzpatrick. A man is due to appear in court today, charged over an alleged home invasion in Brisbane's west. May Argent reports.
3: Authorities were called to a Sky Street home in Kenmore, where it's alleged five people armed with baseball bats and a firearm broke in just before 4 o'clock yesterday morning. The occupants weren't there at the time. The suspects fled the scene and two men and a woman were arrested shortly after. Police are still searching for the other two. A 26-year-old man is due in Brisbane Magistrates Court today, charged with 18 property and drug offences. An 18-year-old man and 21-year-old woman were also charged over the break and enter and are expected to appear in court later this month.
2: Police are appealing for the public's help after an alleged hit and run in Brisbane. Investigators say a small white hatchback heading east along the intersection of Ipswich Road and Gow Street in Maruka struck a motorbike heading north just after 5 o'clock yesterday afternoon. The motorcyclist was taken to hospital with non-life-threatening injuries. Foreign Minister Penny Wong is set to deliver a keynote address for the second day of the 26th annual Garma Festival. Nate Woodall reports from Northeast Arnhem Land.
4: It's been 50 years since the Aboriginal Land Rights Northern Territory Act was legislated. Today, Chairman of the Yothu Yindi Foundation, Jawa Yunipingu, will take to the Garma stage to reflect on the milestone and outline his vision for the next 50 years. Foreign Affairs Minister Penny Wong will also take to the stage in the absence of Prime Minister Anthony Albanese, joined by Indigenous Australians Minister Malindiri McCarthy. Rounding out the day will be an address from the Prime Minister of the Democratic Republic of Timor-Leste, Janina Guzmao, and a special performance by singer-songwriter Emma Donovan.
2: Overseas now, Palestinians in Gaza have expressed scepticism about whether a declaration from Hamas it will lay down its weapons will ever be implemented. Middle East correspondent Matthew Doran reports.
5: The US president heralded the agreement from Hamas as a major step on the path to peace, and he says Israel likes the deal, even though it's yet to formally comment. Hamas insists it's conditional on Israel's conduct and that it will only hand over its weapons to the Palestinian Technocratic Committee set up to run Gaza if Israel stops launching strikes on the territory and withdraws from large swathes of the strip. Israel has repeatedly said it won't do that until Hamas disarms. It's left many Palestinians living in Gaza feeling like the Hamas announcement won't actually shift the dial, fueling despair at the situation facing their communities. Matthew Doran, ABC News, Jerusalem.
2: The Spanish government says many of the estimated 50,000 Moroccan migrants who flooded into the North African enclave of Ceuta on Thursday have now returned home. Tim Wharton reports.
6: Spain's Prime Minister Pedro Sanchez, who visited the city, has condemned the mass influx of migrants into the North African enclave of Ceuta from Morocco, calling it an attack on Spain.
7: What happened yesterday was an attack, a violation of Spain's territorial integrity.
6: About 50,000 migrants entered the Spanish territory from Morocco in the past 24 hours, which is equivalent to 70% of the city's population. During the attempted crossing, at least 57 migrants died. Spanish troops and police have now been sent to Ceuta, and Mr. Sanchez says the rest of the country is standing with the city against human traffickers.
2: To sport in rugby league, the Dolphins remain in finals contention for the first time.

0: in their four-year history, defeating St George Illawarra 28-22 in Wollongong. Superstar halfback Isaiah Katoa returned from injury and was instrumental in the victory. However, Dolphins centre Jack Bostock has told ABC Sport his side didn't perform to their potential.
1: It was definitely a close game. We probably didn't show up to play our best footy, and they showed up and, yeah, pretty much all but pulled our pants down. So it was a pretty close game there in the end, and we probably would have liked it to go a bit better our way, but, yeah, it was definitely a good effort by the Dragons, but, yeah, probably not one of their best performances.
0: Meantime, the Bulldogs are into the top eight with a 36-22 victory over the Storm in Melbourne. Queensland's weather, a strong wind warning for the far north tropical coast, isolated to scattered showers in the east, tending widespread in the north, sunny elsewhere, morning frost inland in southern and central districts. Cairns and Rockhampton 25, Townsville and Mount Isa 27, Mackay and Bundaberg 23. In the southeast, a partly cloudy day today with a medium chance of showers from late morning. Brisbane and Ipswich 21, Logan 20, the Gold Coast 21, the Sunshine Coast 20, and Toowoomba going for a top of 17.
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4: Good morning. I'm Amanda Cranston, and we've got Townsville on board with us today. So welcome to all of our listeners this morning. Homelessness Week kicks off on Monday, and this morning you're going to hear about one woman's journey to finally secure a home after a lifetime of living rough. Plus, I'm going to tell you about a great new fiction novel where the central character is a woman over the age of 50 who becomes homeless after a marriage breakdown. And unfortunately, it's an issue and a demographic that is becoming far too prevalent when it comes to homelessness. Hopefully, it will stimulate some conversation. And I'm going to take you along to a cheese baking class today. I learned how to make halloumi from scratch last week. I did it from start to finish in 3 hours, and I can tell you it was pretty easy and absolutely delicious. So I'm going to take you along to that. An American singer, Macy Gray, is coming to Cairns. I caught up with her ahead of her trip down under. And as always, we're going to talk movies and the quiz after eight. But let's kick off the morning with some music right now. It's 6 past 6.
5: And you can dance for inspiration.

0: Madonna, Into the Groove from her album Like a Virgin, and also from the soundtrack of the 1980 film Desperately Seeking Susan. I've had a message here from Pat in Herberton letting me know 14 degrees currently at 6 o'clock, clear skies and a bright moon. How incredible has the moon been the last couple of nights? It almost looked red the other night. It was just beautiful. Send us your photos if you've got photos. We'd love to see them. And let me know if you have got what the weather's doing at your place, because we always love to hear, is it raining where you are, because we are possibly expecting some showers, or is it quite beautiful, maybe a bit chilly? 0487 993 222 is my text line.
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0: It's time to head to the movies. One of the world's most loved superheroes is back this week in a brand new adventure. Tom Holland is once again soaring through the city and keeping fans in a web of excitement. Oh, can you guess what it is? ABC's Michael Clark is taking a look at this new Marvel adventure.
2: Hi, my name is Peter Parker. I have something to tell you that's going to sound crazy, but it's the truth.
3: You're the Spider-Man.
4: I can't tell anybody about this. Gotta keep it a secret.
3: Okay.
5: Spider-Man Brand New Day is the fourth adventure starring Tom Holland as the web-slinging superhero. The perennially popular comic book star is facing new threats, but also dealing with some pretty serious emotional matters. Is there time to save the world when you're nursing a broken heart? It's been 4 years since Peter Parker, Tom Holland, faced down his biggest threat in the multiverse. The resolution back then was to make sure the world forgot about him, including his best friend Ned, Jacob Batalon, and true love MJ, Zendaya. Parker has since been anonymously fighting crime as Spider-Man throughout New York City, while keeping a close eye on his former friends. He has no trouble dealing with a motley bunch of criminals that populate the Big Apple, but now a new threat has arrived. A mysterious assailant has gained the ability to force their way into the minds of other people, causing them to create all sorts of mayhem. The intruder cannot access Peter's mind, but finds other ways to snoop around in his life. Peter's also reached out to Bruce Banner, Mark Ruffalo, his former Avenger sidekick, as the Hulk. A chance encounter with Ned and MJ has stirred up emotions in Peter, and he's now having trouble with his spider skills. Perhaps Dr. Banner has an answer. When the hidden attacker gains access to information about Peter's life, it puts MJ in a direct threat, so Peter is forced to re-enter her life once more in a bid to save her. Will he reveal the truth to his long-lost love? And will he be able to uncover who's responsible for all the violent devastation that's gripping the city?
6: We're faced with a threat that can be anyone.
7: You sure you want to do this, Scorpion?
8: You think I'm Scorpion?
7: Talk to Banner?
9: No, Banner. Call me Hulk.
7: But you're in danger.
10: What?
7: I promised you that I would keep you safe. Please, you just have to trust me. Come on.
10: Fine.
5: Spider-Man Brand New Day is the fourth film in the current Spider-Man series and the 38th film in the overall Marvel Cinematic Universe of superhero stories. It's directed by Destin Daniel Creighton, who directed other Marvel projects, Shang-Chi and the Legend of the Ten Rings and Wonder Man. And it's written by series regular scribes Chris McKenna and Eric Summers. It continues on from the last installment, 2021's No Way Home, that saw Tom Holland share the screen with other recent Spider-Men, Tobey Maguire and Andrew Garfield. This new adventure has ditched the multiverse and puts Peter Parker smack bang in the reality of dealing with the consequences of his actions. By erasing himself from history, he now cuts a lonely figure fighting crimes but staying away from everything else. This is a darker and deeper entry in the series, and one that's rather emotional for poor Peter Parker, especially when MJ enters the picture once more. The film is helped by some committed and lovely performances from Tom Holland, Zendaya, and particularly Jacob Batalon as the always enthusiastic Spider-Man nerd, Ned. There's still a healthy connection to the wider MCU films, with appearances from Mark Ruffalo's Hulk, John Bernthal's The Punisher, Florence Pugh's Black Widow, and Sadie Sink playing a character that will be very familiar to longtime Marvel fans. The action is fun, there's a thread of humour, and the sights of Spidey soaring through New York are always a delight. But after the massive success of No Way Home, this adventure feels a bit like an anticlimax, unable to match the heights of the previous film. It's also very long, at 2.5 hours, trying to pull Peter Parker and the audience in every direction. Superhero fatigue may be a real thing at the box office these days, but Spider-Man proves once again what a resilient screen hero he is, and that Spider-Man Brand New Day will keep the fans in a web of excitement. 3 stars out of 5.
10: The Spidey Tracker app says that Spider-Man is in the direct vicinity.
11: Oh yeah? No way, that's crazy.
0: That was ABC's Michael Clark with this week's movie review on a movie that I think is going to be incredibly popular at the cinema. Next, we're going to be talking about what's on in Cairns, in Townsville, right around the region. If you've got something happening you'd like me to give a plug to, 0487 993 222 is my text line. Tonight.

0: Queen, Don't Stop Me Now, from their album Jazz, their seventh album, released back in 1978.
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0: We've got so many events happening this weekend. I will try and get through them all, but if you have something I don't mention, please let me know, 0487 993 222. I'll kick off with the Cairns region and then we'll get to all the events happening in Townsville. We've got the Gordonvale markets on this morning, kicking off from 7 a.m. through to 1 at Norman Park, but also because the Great Pyramid Race is on today in Gordonvale, so it's going to be a very busy place. The race starts early. Runners compete in a race to the very top of Walsh's Pyramid and back. This year, it's celebrating their 67th year, and there'll be multiple races throughout the morning, including the Great Pyramid Race, the Half Pyramid Race, Race to the Base, the 3 kilometre, 1800 metre and Charity Race. So if you would like to be part of that, head on down to Gordonvale this morning. We've also got a range of markets throughout the region, so if there's one that you've got on, please let us know. Freedom of Entry Parade is happening from 8 this morning at the Cairns Cenotaph on the Esplanade in Cairns. You can watch as members of the 104 City of Cairns Squadron, Australian Air Force cadets, march along the Cairns Esplanade. It's a ceremonial honour steeped in military tradition, and it recognises the long-standing relationship between a military unit and the community it serves. And it's also part of the 150th celebration of Cairns. Now, I know a lot of people love going to the open day of HMAS Cairns. Well, they've got one on today. It's from 9:30 through to 1:30 at HMAS Cairns 2 Draper Street in Portsmouth. It's a family-friendly day with sea boat rides, ship tours, engineering displays, weapons exhibits, seamanship demonstrations, military fitness demonstrations, photo ops, Navy merchandise and much more. So that kicks off from 9:30 today. Back to Irvine Bank, John Moffat Festival is today, 10 a.m. through till midnight, and again tomorrow, 8 till 10. It's at the Irvine Bank School of Arts and Surrounds and celebrates the rich history of the town with live music, cemetery tours, that always is fun, historical displays, fishing comp, tug of war, a whole load of things, blacksmithing, hand steel demonstrations, bush poetry and much more. And there's going to be a big breakfast on tomorrow. Now, part of the Australian Festival of Chamber Music, Concert Conversation is happening at 10 a.m. at CPAC Studio, the Cairns Performing Arts. They start all of these with a chat with the artistic director, Jack Liebeck, and he speaks to many of the festival artists. They share their journeys, and then it's followed by tea and coffee. Bounce Back Bazaar is happening at Rossville Bloomfield Hall up near Cooktown. Enjoy live music, children's activities, local produce displays and exhibitions. There's also going to be a lot of food vans. There's plenty of entertainment, and that's happening from 12 o'clock today through till 6. Another

Open day today is Picnic with the Planes at the Royal Flying Doctors Cairns Base, 1 through till 5 today. They're opening the hangar doors to give you exclusive behind the scenes chance to see how they support regional, rural and remote communities. They've got plenty of staff on hand. You can climb into the cockpit and you can enjoy a real chance to have a look around, ask some questions. I think there's going to be food and drink. So that kicks off at 1 o'clock today at the Royal Flying Doctors Cairns Base, just in Eraglen. We have a Australian Festival of Chamber Music Families concert happening from 1:30 today at Bulumbaja Arts Centre, just in Abbott Street. It's designed especially for families and young listeners. It invites kids to listen, imagine and discover how music can create worlds without a single word being spoken. So if your kids love music, that might be a really nice one to head along to. It's at 1:30. Relay for Life is on from 1:30 today right through till 10 tomorrow at Barlow Park. It's raising vital funds, as always, for the Cancer Council's research, prevention and support services, and it recognises and celebrates all the local cancer survivors that are going through a cancer experience and a chance to honour those that people have lost. So it's a good fundraiser that we do every year. People dress up, and that's happening from this afternoon. We have the Metro Gain and Village Fete happening in Mareeba this afternoon from 3 till 8. It's organised through the Lions Club of Mareeba, and it's a chance to be part of the Metro Gain Adventure Challenge. You need to crack the map, solve the clues and beat the field. There'll be a lot of interactive checkpoints and great prizes, and then there's a fete with stalls, tug of war, food, entertainment and a monster scent sale. We've got sunset markets in Weeper today from 4 till 8 at Cumrumja Park. Tonight we've got 1920 performing at Tanks Art Centre. That's from 7:15. There are High Energy Blues and Roots Trio, and then more Australian Festival of Chamber Music events. There is the closing night concert tonight from 7:30 at CPAC. Tomorrow we've got Palm Cove Markets happening from 8 till 2 at Williams Esplanade. We've also got the Tolga Markets happening from 7 a.m. till midday tomorrow. The Tolga Museum stall will be there. There'll be a range of jams, pumpkins and lots of other items, including a $100 board. We've got the Cairns Airport Careers Day happening tomorrow, 8:30 till 11:30. That's at the Cairns Aviation Skills Centre at the Cairns Airport. You can it's a chance really to chat with people in all areas of aviation, transport, defence, security and the education sectors, and you can learn all about that. And then we've got the Cassowary Coast Talent Quest tomorrow, 2 o'clock till 5 at Tully State High School. It's open to talented individuals from 5 to 18 years old. So that's a really fun one if you would like to head down and be part of that. We have plenty happening in Townsville as well. We have the Laverack Barracks 60th anniversary. Now that's today from 8 a.m. It's at Laverack Barracks, Melton Black Drive, Murray. The Australian Army's 3rd Brigade will celebrate the 60th anniversary of the opening of the barracks when Prime Minister Harold Holt officially opened it. It's now home to more than 5,000 soldiers. We've got Balgal Beach Markets on. I'm not sure if I pronounced that correctly. It's on the beach on the Esplanade there from 8 a.m. this morning through till 12 noon. A special day of music and art is happening today from 10 till 5 at St. James Cathedral in Cleveland Terrace, Townsville. It's a chance to explore the cathedral and the beautiful gardens, live performances and artistic displays all throughout the day, and artists will be creating and showcasing their work both inside and outside the cathedral. So that's a beautiful chance to experience it all from 10 a.m. today. Ladies' Day at the races at Cluden Park Racecourse. That's happening from 11 a.m. till 7 today. From stunning fashions and iconic fashions on the field competition right through to racing and unbeatable trackside atmosphere. Greased Lightning is happening tonight, 5 p.m. through till 9:15 at Stage Door Theatre Restaurant in Hales Avenue in Arcadia. They say rev up your engines and celebrate Stage Door's 20th birthday with a new cabaret show, Greased Lightning. We've also got Townsville Running Festival happening this weekend. It's on tomorrow from early tomorrow morning through to lunchtime. It's at

0: Scene Barracks in Howard Street, North Ward. It's for all abilities, and a family-friendly run, marathon run also happening in between. Cotter's Market's happening in Townsville tomorrow, 8 to 1 at Flinders Square in Flinders Street in Townsville. I think there's over 150 stalls. We've got Riverside Billy Cart Derby and Family Fun Day from 9.30 till 2, and we're going to hear a little bit more about that this morning. Dark Side Emporium Alternative Markets from 12 noon till 4. That's at the Mansfield and Warehouse in Flinders Street in Townsville. 30 plus stalls selling a whole load of gothic and creepy plush toys, a huge range of things. And Mahjong Sunday sessions, 2 till 5 at the Townsville Chinese Club in Boundary Railway. We've also got Shane Jacobson and Gian Rooney in Charters Towers. They're doing a very special event from 4 o'clock this afternoon. And an Australian Festival Chamber Music happening on Monday. So plenty of things happening. After the news, we're going to be back, and we've got much more to come. It's now.
1: Good morning, ABC News with Sue Fitzpatrick. A man's expected to front court today to face 18 charges over an alleged home invasion in Brisbane. Police allege five people armed with baseball bats and a firearm broke into a Sky Street home in Kenmore just before 4 o'clock yesterday morning. No one was at home at the time. A 26-year-old man has been charged with offences including enter dwelling and commit and six counts of possessing dangerous drugs. An 18-year-old man and a 21-year-old woman were also charged and are expected to appear in court later this month. The country's internet regulator has found more than 8 in 10 Australian teenagers are still using social media platforms, despite the federal government's landmark social media bans for under-16s coming into effect last year. Harry Buttonshaw reports.
2: A report from the eSafety Commissioner points to flawed legislation which has failed to keep Australians under 16 off platforms like Facebook, Instagram and Snapchat. It found the ban, which came into effect last December, had little to no impact on how kids aged 10 to 12 were using social media in the months after the ban. Worryingly, parental awareness of their children's habits online also decreased. The report says the legislation isn't having the desired impact because social media platforms are failing to implement effective age verification measures.
1: Overseas, Hamas is insisting it will only hand over its weapons in Gaza if Israel agrees to stop attacks on the Strip and withdraws its forces from large swathes of the territory. Here's Middle East correspondent Matthew Doran.
3: Donald Trump was keen to spruik Hamas's announcement it would completely disarm, saying Israel likes the deal. But the declaration from the militant group is conditional on Israel's conduct, and the Netanyahu government is yet to formally respond to the announcement. It's previously said it would only stop attacks when Hamas stopped posing a threat, and it would only withdraw troops after the group laid down its weapons. It's fueling scepticism among Palestinians in Gaza who've welcomed the announcement from Hamas, but are wary it will change anything. Matthew Doran, ABC News, Jerusalem.
1: More people have attempted to cross Morocco's border into Spanish territory as the crisis in the European enclave deepens. Here's Europe correspondent Elias Kluwer.
4: It's estimated up to 60,000 people have crossed from Morocco into the Spanish territory of Ceuta in just a couple of days. Several died trying to swim to the European territory, but others appeared to walk across the border with little trouble and almost no resistance from Moroccan authorities. Spain's Prime Minister has vowed to deport anyone who entered illegally, describing it as an attack. He's under pressure from other EU leaders, including Italy's Giorgia Meloni, who says she'll go to extraordinary measures to protect the country's borders. Elias Kluwer, ABC News.
1: Back home, the Queensland Building and Construction Commission have issued fresh warnings, urging homeowners to be wary of unlicensed tradies. The latest commission data shows just over 1,000 individuals were investigated for unlicensed contracting, 226 for improper use of a licence and 48 for unlicensed plumbing work. CEO Angelo Lambrinos says homeowners are often undertaking major repair work or renovations rather than selling in the current market. He says care must be taken when hiring tradies online through platforms like Airtasker or Facebook Marketplace.
5: Where contractors are not licensed to do the job, or if there's no contract in place, or if homeowners are overcommitting financially with their deposits, then they find themselves exposed and with limited protections.
1: To sport now, and Queensland sprinter Lachlan Kennedy has finished sixth in the 200-metre sprint final at the Commonwealth Games in Glasgow. Australian flag bearer Nina Kennedy has claimed silver in the women's pole vault. Kennedy, the gold medalist from 2022, missed her three attempts at 4.7 metres, with New Zealand's Eliza McCartney claiming gold. Australian teenager Isaac Beecroft has claimed men's race walk glory, while compatriot Sarah Billings took bronze in the women's 800 metres. Queensland's weather, a strong wind warning for the far north tropical coast. Isolated to scattered showers in the east, tending widespread in the north. Sunny elsewhere. Morning frost inland in southern and central districts. Cairns and Rockhampton 25, Townsville and Mount Isa 27, Mackay and Bundaberg 23. In the southeast, a partly cloudy day. Brisbane and Ipswich 21, Logan 20, the Gold Coast 21, the Sunshine Coast 20, and Toowoomba 17.
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0: Good morning, I'm Amanda Cranston. We are covering ABC Far North and North Queensland this morning. Next, we are going to be hearing about a new novel reflecting changes that we're seeing in society. Women over the age of 50 facing homelessness after a marriage breakdown or other circumstances and having to start again with nothing. Then we're going to hear about an incredible billy cart derby that's now in its fifth year and seems to be growing and becoming more popular every year. We'll be talking about that. But first, let's find out what's in store for us weather-wise today, because it looks like we're in for an absolute mixed bag of weather. Christy Johnson joins me now from the Bureau of Meteorology. Christy, good morning.
7: Good morning, Amanda.
0: Now, I'm looking through the forecast for the Cairns and Townsville region, and gee, we're really in for a mixed bag today.
7: Yeah, we are. At the moment, things are pretty settled. There looks like there might be the odd fog patch around the, particularly the sort of tablelands, bit of low cloud towards sort of Cairns, a little bit of low cloud up around Lockhart River as well. But otherwise, it's pretty settled right across the north of Queensland today. There's a little bit of wispy high cloud around, but there are a few showers sitting offshore over the water, and I think we might see a couple of those creeping onshore as we go through the day. So potentially some coastal showers picking up in the afternoon, and maybe even as we go sort of later afternoon or through the evening, we could actually see some moderate rainfall starting to pick up, particularly around the sort of Cassowary coast, parts of the North Tropical Coast. So we'll be watching for that. But as you say, a bit of a mixed bag. Temperatures mostly getting up into the 20s, maybe just 19 for Atherton, but up to 22 for Innisfail, 23 for Mareeba, Cairns and Cooktown heading for 25, Townsville, Mount Isa and Lockhart River all heading for 27, Cowan 28, Georgetown and Thursday Island 29, Normanton 30, Weeper and Doomadgee 31, and Kawanyama heading for a top of 32 today.
0: Are we looking at a wet weekend? Will those showers continue into tomorrow?
7: Look, I think we will continue to see those showers along the coast, and in fact, potentially sort of picking up a little bit more around that north tropical coast. There is the potential for some places to see maybe even up to 30 or 40 millimetres through some of the more prone places through that particularly Cassowary coast kind of region. Most other parts along the coast, I think, are mostly just looking at single digit rainfalls, maybe low double digits. But yeah, certainly some showers continuing around the coast tomorrow. Inland though, it's going to stay pretty much dry and sunny, I think, across the weekend. So not too much pushing its way inshore.
0: Now, when it's wet, it's not always the nicest time to take the boat out. And it does look like we've got a few wind warnings in place for today and tomorrow.
7: Yeah, that's right. So we do actually have strong wind warnings for the Townsville Coast northwards. So we've got Townsville Coast, Cairns Coast, Cooktown Coast, Peninsula Coast, all strong wind buoying today with southeasterly winds, mostly in that 20 to 30 knot range. And then tomorrow we'll potentially see those

0: that strong wind warning extend to the Torres Strait as well. So it's going to be pretty consistent southeasterly wind flow today and tomorrow, and yeah, quite fresh in that sort of 20 to 30 knot range.
1: All right. Thank you. You have a wonderful weekend.
0: You too. Thanks, Amanda.
1: That was Christy Johnson there from the Weather Bureau. So as she mentioned, we are looking at a top of 19 and a shower or two today in Atherton. Both Cairns and Cooktown looking at a top of 25 and possible showers. Innisfail, possible showers and 22. Port Douglas, a shower or two and 24. Mareeba and Cardwell both looking at a top of 23 today. Showers forecast for Cardwell and partly cloudy conditions for Mareeba today. Aracoon, partly cloudy and 32. Cowan looking at a top of 28. Laura, a top of 30. Lockhart River looking at a top of 27 but a shower or two. 31 for both Palmerville and Weipa, looking at cloudy conditions. 29 today on Thursday Island, becoming windy but mostly sunny today. Georgetown looking at a sunny 29 and Kawanyama sunny and 32. Maybe that's where we need to be today. Eyre looking at a possible, looking at a partly cloudy 26. Ingham 24 today and a shower or two. And Townsville, cloudy conditions but a top of 27 today. And as she mentioned, we do have some marine wind warnings in place today for the Peninsula, Cooktown, Cairns and Townsville coast, looking at the 20 to 30 knot range, and tomorrow strong wind warnings for the Torres Strait, Peninsula, Cooktown and Cairns coast. Right now it's 20 to 7.

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0: We're also covering ABC North Queensland this morning, so quite a big area. Next, we're going to be talking about a new novel facing changes that we're seeing in society when it comes to homelessness and many of the demographics that are finding themselves in a whole new situation.
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0: With Homelessness Week kicking off on Monday, this week's book is incredibly timely to chat about. Now, while it is fiction, it centres around a woman over 50 who becomes homeless after a marriage breakdown. And unfortunately, this is a lot more common than we'd like to think about. There's a growing demographic of homelessness people being women over the age of 50, and many factors feed into this, from relationship breakdowns, minimum superannuation, limited job opportunities, maybe grown children have moved away, and there's incredibly high rent prices. I caught up with author Sally Piper, who is the author of the new book People Like Us, and I asked her what actually inspired her to write about this.
3: The story is about a 55-year-old woman called Tina. Tina has had a conventional life in that she's been married, raised four children. She helped care for her elderly parents and a dying mother. And in the background is her husband, Gavin, who there was little transparency in their finances, and she didn't realise where the money was going and that it was going out the door rapidly, and reached a point that they lost their home due to a lack of money. And instead of staying with him and thinking she'll try and rebuild a life with this man who's already deceived her, she decided that she couldn't and that she was going to try and make it on her own. She's living in a caravan in an outer suburban caravan park that's a long way from any beach or tourist attraction. There's a lot of other people in this caravan park like her. This is where she's trying to make a new start in a life on her own, confronted with limited work skills, CV that barely stretches to a page, even with double line spacing, and trying to get work, enough work, to sustain herself in an ageist, sexist job market.
0: Where did the idea from this come from? Was it a conversation with somebody that sparked it? Was it any particular event that really inspired the idea for this book?
3: Yeah, there was two really big stepping off points for this story. The first thing is I subscribed to a really great university journal called Griffith Review. There was an essay in there. She was doing research into this near homelessness of older single women. And just reading the first person accounts that she was giving of those conversations she'd had with a group of women who were on the Gold Coast is where she was speaking to women. And I thought, gosh, who are these women? And how have they come to be in these circumstances? I think we hear about homelessness, but we don't understand all the many facets of it and the different kinds of homelessness that is out there. So that was one stepping off point. And then the other thing that sort of sparked an interest for this story is I visit a lot of book clubs. These book clubs are all women who look like me. You know, I'm a woman in my 60s, a lot of younger as well. But they say to me, so where are the stories about us, stories about their experiences and challenges, and why aren't they the heroine of their own stories in fiction? And I guess it was you put all these things together and you think, well, here's a demographic of women who are completely overlooked, often invisible within our society, who are living in housing stress and nobody knows about them. I just wanted people to know about them and the circumstances that put them there, which are mostly out of their control, and to create empathy around their situation.
0: You actually have spent time with the founder of Sharing with Friends Foundation, and I understand that really had a huge impact on you as well.
3: It did. I was halfway into this novel and the character Tina was, I felt I'd developed her as well as I could in the situation I'd placed her in. What I was struggling to do was to give her a hopeful ending because I just couldn't see one for her. Poverty, Tina describes it in her own words, that it's like a virus that gets into your body. It brings you low and you have to adapt as best you can to the challenges that you face. But how do you adapt to poverty when the money doesn't come in, the doors are closed to you and you don't have the money to open them? And so I was trying to find an ending for Tina's story. Then I was at a book club group, funnily enough, talking to the women there, and one of the women said, oh, what are you working on now? And I said, oh, I'm looking at insecure housing and older women. And another member of that book club group was sitting across from me, and her name was Susan Davies, and she said to me, we need to

0: for this story.
1: My guest is author Sally Piper. We're talking about her new book, People Like Us, that has just come out. How much research did you do to write this book?
0: Finding people to chat about with this lived experience, you really just have to be open to a conversation. So yes, I have spoken with women who have this lived experience. I've also read numerous first-person accounts. There is so much research on statistics for this issue, but statistics don't give you a human face, they give you a number. And so my goal was to humanise the experience of these women that I spoke to and create a scenario that in some way reflected their lived experience.
1: What were probably some of the biggest surprises for you when you were chatting with these women and hearing about what life is like for them, first-hand experience? What really surprised you?
0: I think the feelings that they bring to the situation is often a sense of shame, a sense of blame, as if they've brought this on themselves without stopping to think about the social inequalities that have brought it about, perhaps. That was, I think, one of the biggest shocks for me, is that women could feel that they were to blame somehow. It's almost like some people believe that that was a choice, that they live like this now, when actually it was the economic disadvantages that have contributed to more than anything. And then you add those shortfalls in superannuation, the differences that they have by the time they reach retirement age, and you add that to soaring rents, inability to get extra work because of their age, and you think, no, these women are not to blame. It's a social injustice.
1: What are you hoping people will get from the book? Obviously, it is a fiction, but are you hoping that in some way you might be able to bring about some kind of social change where people want to take on the idea of doing something to help? Or are you just hoping to make people a little more aware of what it's like for people living in this situation?
0: I think in the first instance, that's certainly what I want people to realise. I just want people to see these women are often hidden because of their shame and trying to keep themselves safe, of course. And I want people to not walk past a homeless person and just think, oh, well, that's a homeless person. I want people to walk past these people and see another human there and say, gosh, that must be tough. Now, what can I do about it? I know with sharing with friends, they would like us to write to local councils and governments to try and bring about change for creating more, a greater variety of housing that can be provided for people, changing the mindset on how people can and want to be housed, that they don't all need to be on a large block of land in a larger home. I'd like to see more rent assistance for people who are in low income and forced to live in private rentals. It's just such a big and complex problem to solve, but it has to start with small steps. And I see my novel as just a small step and having these conversations and raising awareness.
1: Homelessness obviously is really at the centre of the novel, but female friendships is probably another big theme that you focus on. Why was that important to you? And do you think strong female friendships might actually be able to help another social issue, being loneliness?
0: Yeah, I think that's one of the things that is easily overlooked, is that when you have no money, it's difficult to socialise. When you're divorced, choices are made about friendships. Some people leave you from your friendship, or you're forced to leave them. So women who are forced into these isolated situations, their worlds just get smaller. And I think that's an awful challenge. And we see this as a challenge for our elderly folk as well. Pensioners, where their communities get smaller, their families move away, and they just lose that network. But I also see, just seeing the work we're sharing with friends, I see the strength of women helping women. And I think that's one of the great things that they've demonstrated, is that when women come together and work together, we can achieve great things. That can't be underestimated. And the friendships within the book, Tina has a very solid friend in Mon, and she's a friend to her that never judges her. Tina judges herself, but Mon, her best friend, never does. And for that, that helps maintain Tina's dignity and her sense of self-worth. And I think we, as friendships, bring that to all of us.
1: That was author Sally Piper, and her new book, People Like Us, is a book about homelessness, displacement, the strength of female friendship, and the importance of never giving up hope. And I really hope book clubs will pick it up, because it's certainly a book with plenty to talk about on so many levels.
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1: Have you ever wanted to have a go at billy cart races, or maybe even

0: watch and cheer on a bunch of billy carts racing for the finish line? Well, if you're in Townsville, you can. I spoke with Rebecca Wolfe, one of the organisers of a popular annual billy cart derby.
1: This is the fifth year that we've organised this event, and it's grown bigger each year. It was mostly just school families that very first year, and now there's a lot more families and people from the community coming to join our event.
0: That's exciting, isn't it? I mean, it started as a school event, and then to have the entire community come in, because when you think about billy cart races, it's one of those things that you get to build with family, kids build with their dads or their siblings. Tell me about the entries this year. Have they been built at school? Are these things that kids have built at home with their families? What's the process been?
1: There's a combination of both. The students, the 5-6 students, have built them as a part of the STEAM project. They haven't done any this year because they've built them over the last few years. And some of our families have also built their own with their parents and grandparents, just following the same construction design.
0: So you give them a template, do you, and then they build it from there?
1: Yeah, that's right.
0: Do they get to add many modifications, or are there a lot of rules of things that they're not allowed to have?
1: We try and keep it standard across everyone's design so it's a fair race.
0: And do they get to paint them and decorate them?
1: Yep, they're all painted up and decorated, especially the ones that have done their own at home. And some of them match them with their costume designs to make some fun with it all.
0: They wear costumes as well. I love that. So what, like little racing outfits?
1: Whatever they like. One of our races or prizes is a best dressed team. We've had a Mario style team before, three blind mice as a team, and Alvin and the Chipmunks.
0: The list is endless, isn't it? You could see a group of pirates and all sorts of things there. And so as part of a team, how many people do they have in a team?
1: So there's three in total, the rider who's the driver, and then there's two people pushing it. So our race is on grass on the school oval, and it's flat, so you need the people power pushing them behind.
0: It sounds so much fun. How long does the race go for, and how far is the track?
1: Most of them take about 2 minutes to complete their race. So I think it's maybe 100 metres, just over 100 metre track.
0: And what do they win?
1: We've got a range of prizes that have been donated by local businesses. They get a medallion for their places as well. So first, second, third get medallions, and then a gift that's been donated by local companies.
0: How much excitement is there at school and within the community when you hold this race? Because, as you mentioned, it has grown, and I can imagine an event like this, there'd be quite a build-up and so many families wanting to come down and cheer everybody on. Does the rest of the school also come down on the day?
1: Yeah, everyone from school comes and anyone can race. So I think one of the most exciting races is the family race. That's the one that everyone gets behind, and the adults get into the adult race just as much. So there's races for every age group, not just the primary school kids.
0: Now, have you managed to get into a billy cart yet?
1: I have. Well, I've pushed my children in them. I haven't been a driver yet, but I do have fun pushing.
0: And have you got kids in it this year?
1: I do, yep. They've got their friends and made teams up this year. Hopefully they'll let me join a family one with them as well.
0: And what kind of theme have they gone with, costume-wise and decorating their billy cart?
1: They're ninjas this year, helpful ninjas. I think their billy cart's just the rainbow colours.
0: Well, it sounds like a great event. For anyone listening who'd be keen to head down and cheer the teams on, what time is it and whereabouts can they go and watch?
1: 59 Leopold Street in Aikenvale. They can come from 9:30, that's when our gates open, and we've got activities, and you can register on the day and join a team and make up a team if you've got three people to make a team as well. So it's open to anyone to join.
0: Will there be other things on, like a sausage sizzle or any other kind of event?
1: There's some food trucks around, animal petting, and some other kids activities as well.
0: That was Rebecca Wolfe, and billy carting is something that loads of people look forward to doing. So if you'd love to head along, it's on tomorrow from 9:30 a.m.
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0: latest country hits. I ain't proud of all the punches that I've thrown. And emerging artists. 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
1: Coming up after 7, I headed along to a cheesemaking class this week. I'm going to take you along to that. You're going to meet a woman who has never had a stable home and has just recently got her first home in her whole life. She's lived rough and she's going to share those stories. And what does AI and a time machine have in common? Well, we'll find out after the news. It's 7 o'clock.

0: In this bulletin, a man to face court over an alleged violent home invasion. Hamas to lay down its weapons in Gaza, but only if Israel stops attacks. And warnings an even stronger El Nino weather event is on its way. Good morning, ABC News with Sue Fitzpatrick. A man is due to appear in court today, charged over an alleged home invasion in Brisbane's west. May Argent reports.
1: Authorities were called to a Sky Street home in Kenmore, where it's alleged five people armed with baseball bats and a firearm broke in just before 4 o'clock yesterday morning. The occupants weren't there at the time. The suspects fled the scene and two men and a woman were arrested shortly after. Police are still searching for the other two. A 26-year-old man is due in Brisbane Magistrates Court today, charged with 18 property and drug offences. An 18-year-old man and 21-year-old woman were also charged over the break and enter and are expected to appear in court later this month.
0: Police are appealing for the public's help after an alleged hit and run in Brisbane. Investigators say a small white hatchback heading east along the intersection of Ipswich Road and Gow Street in Moorooka struck a motorbike heading north just after 5 o'clock yesterday afternoon. The motorcyclist was taken to hospital with non-life-threatening injuries. The driver of the vehicle left the scene. Anyone with relevant dash cam or CCTV vision is being urged to come forward. Coral caves in southern parts of the Great Barrier Reef are showing promising signs of recovery from the worst bleaching event on record. Johanna Marie has more.
2: The major coral bleaching event occurred in 2024 and was the first time in recorded history the southernmost coral cay, Lady Elliot Island, had been impacted. Marine biologist Erin Watson says the island's reef has almost fully recovered.
3: 40% of our corals that were surveyed, they bleached, but 90% of those corals recovered.
2: She says Cyclone Alfred cooled the ocean temperature by 2 degrees last year and provided some relief. Bleaching occurs during marine heat waves when coral becomes stressed and expels its zooxanthellae, the algae that provides it with nutrients and colour.
0: A new report has found Australian children aged 10 to 15 are using social media at the same rate as before the implementation of the Albanese government's world-leading social media bans, as Harry Buttonshaw reports.
4: Children under 16 have been banned from using platforms like Instagram, Snapchat and TikTok since last December. But a report from the eSafety Commissioner points to a flawed system. The country's online watchdog found more than 80% of kids were still using age-restricted platforms 3 months after the ban took effect. Around half of the children who retained their accounts said platforms hadn't even checked their age. The report echoes that, attributing the lackluster impact of the trailblazing reforms to what it says is the platform's failure to implement effective age assurance measures.
0: Foreign Minister Penny Wong is set to deliver a keynote address for the second day of the 26th annual Garma Festival. Nate Woodall reports from Northeast Arnhem Land.
5: It's been 50 years since the Aboriginal Land Rights Northern Territory Act was legislated. Today, Chairman of the Yothu Yindi Foundation, Jawa Yunipingu, will take to the Garma stage to reflect on the milestone and outline his vision for the next 50 years. Foreign Affairs Minister Penny Wong will also take to the stage in the absence of Prime Minister Anthony Albanese, joined by Indigenous Australians Minister Malindiri McCarthy. Rounding out the day will be an address from the Prime Minister of the Democratic Republic of Timor-Leste, Janana Gusmao, and a special performance by singer-songwriter Emma Donovan.
0: Overseas now, Palestinians in Gaza have expressed scepticism about whether a declaration from Hamas it will lay down its weapons will ever be implemented.

0: augmented. Middle East correspondent Matthew Doran reports.
1: The US president heralded the agreement from Hamas as a major step on the path to peace, and he says Israel likes the deal, even though it's yet to formally comment. Hamas insists it's conditional on Israel's conduct and that it will only hand over its weapons to the Palestinian Technocratic Committee set up to run Gaza if Israel stops launching strikes on the territory and withdraws from large swathes of the Strip. Israel has repeatedly said it won't do that until Hamas disarms. It's left many Palestinians living in Gaza feeling like the Hamas announcement won't actually shift the dial, fueling despair at the situation facing their communities. Matthew Doran, ABC News, Jerusalem.
0: Spain's Prime Minister is under pressure to get the country's border in a North African territory under control after a mass influx of undocumented migrants. Europe correspondent Elias Clure reports.
2: It's estimated up to 60,000 people have crossed the border from Morocco into the Spanish territory of Ceuta in North Africa. Several died trying to make the perilous crossing, which usually involves swimming massive distances around the border from Morocco. The Spanish Prime Minister, Pedro Sanchez, has described the influx of migrants as an attack and has beefed up the border security in the area, while other European leaders say they are extremely alarmed, with Italy's Prime Minister Giorgia Meloni saying she'll go to extraordinary lengths to protect the country's borders.
0: The World Meteorological Organization has warned this year's El Niño weather pattern is expected to intensify over the next 3 months, as Tim Wharton reports.
3: This year has already seen higher than average temperatures registered, and the warnings about the future are even more dire. With El Niño just getting started, globally June has been the second hottest month ever, while in Europe it has been the hottest. Wildfires are raging in France and Spain and also in Canada, while drought is destroying crops across Europe. And the World Meteorological Organization is predicting things are likely to get worse. The UN says the world can no longer afford to wait, and governments must take action now to protect populations from extreme heat and stop investing in fossil fuels.
0: To sport now, and at the Commonwealth Games this morning, Queenslander Lachie Kennedy has finished sixth in the men's 200-metre final. Running out of lane one, Kennedy finished with a time of 20.41 seconds. A short time ago, Tori Lewis also finished sixth in the women's 200 metres. Meantime, two Australians medalled in the women's long jump as the green and gold continue a successful night of athletics. Lucy Sharp claimed silver and Alia Kowalczyk won bronze in the event, after flag bearer Nina Kennedy had taken silver in the women's pole vault. Earlier, teenager Isaac Beecroft claimed gold in the men's race walk. Beecroft triumphed over just a second after a tense struggle with Kenyan athlete Stephen Kaigu. The Australian says the pair was engaged in a verbal battle as well as a foot race.
4: Knew he'd be there waiting for me to kick because he was kind of taunting me the entire race, telling me to go around, come on, lead it, mate. And I was just saying, in your dreams, champ, this is not happening today. So I knew he'd come back around me, and then as soon as he did, I thought I'd really drop the hammer and see if I could break him, and I did.
0: And now with the rest of the day's sport, here's Mark Adenall.
5: In the NRL, Canterbury Bankstown has moved into the top eight with a hard-fought 36-22 win over the Storm in Melbourne. An impressive second half set up the victory after the two sides were locked at 16-all at the break. Bulldogs captain Stephen Crichton led the way, scoring two tries. Canterbury forward Max King has told ABC Sport he believes the side is improving every week.
6: When you come to Melbourne, you know, it's always a tough feed, and yeah, I felt like they're a better team out there for large periods out there tonight, so I'm just glad to come away with a win.
5: In the other match, the Dolphins beat the Dragons 28-22 in Wollongong. To the AFL, and Fremantle has recorded a 37-point win over the Western Bulldogs in Perth. While in women's AFL, Australia takes on Ireland this afternoon at North Sydney Oval. And in women's cricket, Australian Ashley Gardner has taken four wickets, helping the Trent Rockets to a 31-run win over the Manchester Supergiants at Old Trafford in the 100 competition.
0: To finance news, stocks on Wall Street have closed higher, boosted by strong results from Amazon. The Dow Jones Industrial Average gained 0.5%, the broad S&P 500 rose, and the tech-heavy NASDAQ was also higher. The global benchmark crude is at $87.98 US a barrel. Gold is weaker, and the Australian dollar is higher at 70.39 US cents. Now recapping the top stories in this bulletin, a man is due to appear in court today, charged over an alleged home invasion in Brisbane's west. Palestinians in Gaza have expressed scepticism about whether a declaration from Hamas it will lay down its weapons will ever be implemented. The World Meteorological Organization has warned this year's El Nino weather pattern is expected to intensify over the next 3 months. And at the Commonwealth Games, Queenslander Lachie Kennedy and Tori Lewis both finished sixth in the men's and women's 200 metres sprint. Queensland's weather, a strong wind warning for the far north tropical coast, isolated to scattered showers in the east, tending widespread in the north. Sunny elsewhere, morning frost inland in southern and central districts. Cairns and Rockhampton 25, Townsville and Mount Isa 27. In the southeast, a partly cloudy day today. Brisbane and Ipswich 21, Logan 20, the Gold Coast 21, the Sunshine Coast 20 and Toowoomba 17.
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8: Good morning, I'm Amanda Cranston, and this morning we've got ABC Far North and North Queensland with us. This hour we're going to find out how to make cheese. I headed along to a cheese making class and I managed to make halloumi from scratch through to being pan fried within 3 hours. It was pretty easy and tasted delicious. We're also going to hear from a woman who really didn't have much of a home growing up. I mean, it's hard to imagine growing up without a stable home and then as an adult continuing running from domestic violence situations, never finding a safe place to put down roots, and then after years of couch surfing and bush camps and sleeping on the street, finally getting her own home. We're going to hear her story. And then what does AI and musical theatre have in common? Well, there's a time machine in there somewhere as well. We're going to find out a bit more about that with a few people from the Cairns Choral Society dropping in. They had their opening night last weekend and they've got their show on for the next week or two, so we'll hear about that. And I've had a couple of messages come through. Pat from Herberton said he wishes a happy birthday to all the horses today. All horses in the Southern Hemisphere celebrate their birthday on August the 1st. It's standardised for the racing industry to align with the breeding season. Thanks, Pat. I did not know that. And Bob has reminded me that Marlin Coast Meals on Wheels have a huge car boot sale and historic car display happening tomorrow, 11 a.m. through till 2 at 2 Pecton Close in Trinity Beach. There are going to be food stalls. There's going to be all of the stalls with people's bric-a-brac and, as he said, car displays. It's a fun day for the family and plenty of bargains to be grabbed. So head on down there tomorrow to support them if you are in the area. Right now, though, it's 12 past 7.
9: There looks like there might...
8: And we will actually check in with the weather as well, because I know a lot of people are probably very keen to find out what's happening with the weather if you did miss out on getting our weather this morning, because we are looking at a possible bit of rain around the region. And I spoke to Christy Johnson from the Weather Bureau a little earlier this morning.
9: There looks like there might be the odd fog patch around the... particularly the sort of tablelands, bit of low cloud towards sort of Cairns, a little bit of low cloud up around Lockhart River as well. But otherwise, it's pretty settled right across the north of Queensland today. There's a little bit of wispy high cloud around. But there are a few showers sitting offshore over the water, and I think we might see a couple of those creeping onshore as we go through the day. So potentially some coastal showers picking up in the afternoon, and maybe even as we go sort of later afternoon or through the evening, we could actually see some moderate rainfall starting to pick up, particularly around the sort of Cassowary coast, parts of the North Tropical coast. So we'll be watching for that. But as you say, a bit of a mixed bag. I think we will continue to see those showers along the coast and, in fact, potentially sort of picking up a little bit more around that north tropical coast. There is the potential for some places to see maybe even up to 30 or 40 millimetres through some of the more prone places through that particularly Cassowary coast kind of region. Most other parts along the coast, I think, are mostly just looking at single-digit rainfalls, maybe low double digits. But yeah, certainly some showers continuing around the coast tomorrow. Inland though, it's going to stay pretty much dry and sunny, I think, across the weekend. So not too much pushing its way inshore.
8: Now, when it's wet, it's not always the nicest time to take the boat out. And it does look like we've got a few wind warnings in

0: place for today and tomorrow.
1: Yeah, that's right. So we do actually have strong wind warnings for the Townsville coast northwards. So we've got Townsville coast, Cairns coast, Cooktown coast, Peninsula coast, all strong wind warnings today with southeasterly winds, mostly in that 20 to 30 knot range. And then tomorrow we'll potentially see that strong wind warning extend to the Torres Strait as well. So it's going to be pretty consistent southeasterly wind flow today and tomorrow, and quite fresh in that sort of 20 to 30 knot range.
0: Christy Johnson there from the Weather Bureau. We are looking at a cloudy 27 today in Townsville, a shower or two in Ingham and a top of 24, and air partly cloudy and 26. Georgetown, sunny and 29, also sunny in Kawanyama and a top of 32 today. Atherton looking at a possible shower and 19. Cairns and Cooktown, a top of 25 and showers today. Innisfail, 22 and showers. 24 and showers in Port Douglas today. Mareeba, partly cloudy and 23. And 23 also in Cardwell today, but looking at a shower or two. Up on the peninsula, a top of 31 today in Palmerville and Weipa with cloudy conditions. 32 and cloudy in Aurukun. Cowan, 28. Laura, 30. Lockhart River looking at a shower or two and a top of 27 today. And Thursday Island, 29, mostly sunny but becoming windy. Right now, it's 7:15.
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0: Nick Kershaw, Wouldn't It Be Good?
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0: ABC Far North and ABC North Queensland this morning. More and more people have started going back to making foods from scratch, especially after COVID. And there's been a craze of people making their own sourdough bread, a lot of people making their own kombucha, and now it seems cheese is not too difficult to make at home either. To find out, I headed along to a cheesemaking class last week, and I'm thrilled to say I made my own halloumi cheese from start to finish within 3 hours. Then we cooked some up by pan frying it and it was absolutely delicious. I'm even going to try to make it on my own at home now because it's not actually as hard as you think.
2: I'm Erin Jones. I'm a cheesemaker from the Barossa Valley. I've been a cheesemaker commercially for 25 years, and the last 7 years I've been teaching in my relaxed workshop style.
0: This was the first time I've ever even attempted to make cheese, and it was really nice to come along to a class and learn from someone. I'm a visual learner, so to be able to see somebody explain each step as we go, and it wasn't as complicated as I thought it could be. How do you find people's reactions when they get to come along and learn how to make cheese? Because for a lot of us, we probably think it's a long process.
2: Yeah, a lot of people are fairly nervous, a little bit reserved at the start of a class, I find. By the end, they're just amazed that they've been able to make cheese, and I love that part, seeing their face and the wow factor on their face after they've made it.
0: Well, we were able to make halloumi in 2.5-3 hours, which was pretty incredible, and I'm going to give it a go at home as well now. Have you had anyone that hasn't been able to make cheese in that time? Because every single one of us there were nervous that we were going to be the one with a bowl full of milk that did not turn into cheese.
2: Look, we have had a couple of failures, and that has mainly been because a heating element's been left on by mistake. But that's generally where I get them up at the front of the class with me and they take over my pot. There's not been an epic failure where someone hasn't been able to make cheese on the days.
0: It was a real make or break moment when we all got our knives and put it in and just hoped that it was going to be solid and there was going to be a wobble and it wasn't going to be liquid. It was actually probably the best feeling today to put it in and realise that ours had solidified. Also tasting it at the end, wow, to be able to make something like that in a couple of hours, are all cheeses that quick to be able to make?
2: No, simple answer is no. Halloumi not being a fermented cheese, so it is ready straight away. Often cheeses that need fermentation do take a good 3 weeks minimum to actually develop that flavour. So feta, camembert, you're waiting 3 to 6 weeks before you eat it. So halloumi is very unique in that manner and loads of fun. That's why I love making
0: it. It was good fun.
2: Yeah.
0: And so for people that want to come along and learn how to make cheese, how do you do it then when it's going to take weeks for them to actually have the finished product?
2: They will make the cheese in the class like we did today, and then they go home with their cheese and I give them the instructions on how to mature it. So for instance, camembert, they have daily instructions of what they need to do, the environment the camembert needs to be in. And then we also have our online

0: online group. It's a private cheesemaking group of my cheesemakers that I've taught, but it's about 900 in there now. And people can jump in there and troubleshoot when things go slightly sideways. And everyone's had a lot of success at home, you know, maturing their camembert or their feta.
1: While we were learning how to make halloumi today, there was an opportunity for people to add various herbs to it. What are the big varieties? You know, when people have been able to make it themselves, I didn't choose any of those herbs, but I'm wondering, is it something you could make with garlic, or are there other kinds of herbs that you could use, lemon and things like that?
0: Absolutely. I mean, there's really no limit to what you could add to the curd. You know, even truffle you could add in.
1: What are some of the more unusual flavours that you've heard people want to add to halloumi?
0: I think people stick to the, you know, the oregano, the lemon, the, you know, anything with that acidity balance to it to cut through the fat of the cheese. I personally, if I am going to eat halloumi, I like it fairly plain, but then hit it with some fire, so light up some whiskey in there, get some olive oil happening, some lemon, so it's really tasty at the end.
1: You cook it in whiskey?
0: Yeah, or something flammable to get that flame effect happening. It's, yeah, pretty cool.
1: What's the best thing would you pair with them?
0: Gin, wine.
1: No other food groups?
0: Oh, look, cheese stands alone, right? I love it as like a one-pot dish with roasted tomatoes, olives, basil, and then put your halloumi in and bake it in. That's really lovely. There's really endless possibilities of how you can cook with halloumi.
1: Is it difficult running these kinds of classes in the heat that we experience up here? I mean, a lot of us are going to want to try to do it again. How does the heat play into it for us, the humidity?
0: Look, it will have an effect on the maturation, particularly white mould cheese. But the good thing is it needs high humidity to grow mould. Fresh cheeses, they're often made and put straight in the fridge, so the heat and the humidity doesn't really have a negative effect on making the cheese at all.
2: Hi, my name is Tabitha, and I've just had the opportunity to make halloumi for the very first time. It was surprisingly simple and something I definitely could do at home.
1: There was a bit of stress at times, worried that we were all going to be the failure in the class where our cheese didn't set, but it wasn't too difficult at all.
2: Yeah, look, I agree, but it's kind of the sort of thing that I've worked out that you could actually do in your own home with your own pot and your own bits and pieces. I think it's a great opportunity. I've never made cheese, and it's really wonderful that someone's come up and kind of shown us how to do it.
1: Is halloumi a cheese that you eat often at home? Because there were a few people around me that said they only tend to eat halloumi when they're out.
2: Love a bit of squeaky cheese. Definitely it's something that we do eat at home, so it would be something I would make again.
1: Many of us had the opportunity to add various herbs or mint. Did you add anything to yours?
2: I did. I added a bit of chilli and a bit of oregano, and I'm a bit concerned I might have been a little bit happy with the chilli. I suspect it's going to be a little bit spicy, but yes, definitely.
1: And how will you eat yours?
2: Pan fried, I think, in a bit of oil, and have it hot on some bread.
1: Sounds delicious.
3: Hi, I'm Carmel. I'm here on the cheese making course. We made halloumi today. My mum always made cheese at home when I was a child, and I have made ricotta, but that's about all. Oh, I was really interested in the workshop today. I really liked the class because when you're learning from an expert cheese maker, like, you use their advice, and you know, they always have hints and tips that you learn from, whereas if you were trying to make the cheese at home on your own, maybe watching a YouTube channel or something, it may or may not work.
1: Were there any things that you were surprised about learning how to make halloumi?
3: I was really surprised to see how yellow the halloumi was, and that was because we were using that beautiful full cream, like full cream Mungali milk, so the cheese had a yellower appearance compared to the halloumi you would buy at the supermarket.
1: I'm still waiting to put mine in the fridge. It's very warm at the moment after it came out of the hot pot. Did you flavour yours at all?
3: Yes, I used the herbs and chilli. So when I added it to the curds, it looked, you know, red and green, and it looked very festive and lovely, and it smelt amazing.
1: Are you going to have a go trying to make this at home?
3: Absolutely, yes, I am.
1: Me too. I can't wait. I'm really excited, actually.
4: That was just a few of my classmates who took the cheesemaking class with me. And before that, Erin, our teacher and cheesemaker. Have you ever learnt to make something from scratch at home that was much easier than you thought it was going to be? Let me know, 0487 993 222. I haven't tried bread yet, but I did try kombucha for quite a while and I never managed to perfect it. I think I got one nice batch out of months of trying and in the end I gave up, but I did give it a good try. What about you? Is there something that you thought was a lot easier? I'd love you to let me know. Next, we're going to be hearing the story of one local woman who, after a lifetime of living rough, has finally got a stable home. That's next.

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0: They're often seen as invisible or people to look down on. I'm talking about homeless people, and they don't want to be in that situation either. But for whatever reason, they've ended up couch surfing, sleeping in their cars, or living on the street. Every homeless person has a different story and their own experiences about the way they live and what led to their circumstances. I sat down with Colleen Bray, a woman who spent nearly her entire life without a stable home, bouncing from couch to couch and even sleeping in bush camps for a time. But now she has a home, and that's where I met up with her to hear her story.
2: I've been homeless for a very long time, and I have my own place now. I've just waited a very, very long time to be in the situation I am today. It's really kind of hard to explain, but I feel complete and full. Like, being on the streets and going house to house and just not having anything for me to be stable in, it was really a lot, and not having anyone behind my back. Having children and knowing that I needed to build stability for myself, you know. The first night I got my home, I cried, you know. I walked in and I was like so thankful. I was like, thank you, God, you know, thank you, thank you. I didn't care, I only just had the mattress, the fridge and the couch, you know. I was just, yep, this is mine, you know. And then I started imagining everything I could put in this house. And then I got my daughter back, and like, it's just, it's good, you know. We come home, we can walk in the door, we got the keys.
0: When you were growing up, you moved between living with your mum and your grandma. And as you got older, you unfortunately ended up in many domestic violence relationships and were often trying to get away and find a safe space to live.
2: Yeah, that was the hardest. The worst part is having no money and having to steal, because there's a lot of kids in the house. When you're homeless, people look at you as piece of shit, to be honest. People look at you differently, they really do. Like, when I was on the streets, when I was staying in a bush camp, I learned to ignore people.
0: You also ended up living on the streets for quite a while, staying in bush camps, living down in the mangroves. I mean, that wouldn't have been easy, living in those conditions.
2: Nah, but it's the people you with. Homeless people, we do tend to look after each other. And when you got the camps, not everybody stays in the camps, but when you got a camp, you sort of got everybody that's willing to chuck in and provide. But you also got to remember, you got drug addicts, you've got alcoholics, you've got everybody, and there's no safety. You don't have a wall, you don't have a room to protect yourself. So regardless, you're there at a camp, yeah, you're safe, but you're not safe. You always got to watch your back when you're on the streets. You always have to watch your back. Sometimes I wouldn't even sleep at night. I'd wait till the day, and then I'd sleep during the day behind a bush or something so no one would see me, because I was shame, you know? Especially when you're a girl, you got to watch yourself 24/7.
0: Were you, for a period, dressed as a male just to try and feel a little safer in those bush camps? Did that make a difference?
2: It did, but eventually they work it out, because it's a small place. We all homeless, so we all start working out who is who. I sort of started believing that I was nothing better than what I was, what people were saying about me, you know? You don't have anywhere to bath. You don't have anywhere to get clean clothes. You don't have clean clothes. You don't have the option of putting your clothes in a cupboard or keeping it in. Even if you got a bag, people still going to steal your shit. We all homeless. We all stealing. We all trying to survive. And that's the truth.
0: I'm sitting here with Colleen and just talking about life on the streets, sleeping rough, and the difference it's made finally finding a safe place to call home. What goes through your mind when it comes to even thinking about where you're going to get your next meal?
2: You eat when you eat. That's mostly why people steal, because you can't hold food. You don't have cover unless you've got a couple and that someone stays at the camp while the other person goes. If you're on your own, you eat when you eat. You sleep when you sleep. You go where you go.
0: And so when you were living on the street, what sort of things did you eat?
2: We'd probably just eat tin stuff, most likely. A tin of meat, spaghetti, baked beans, stuff like that. Loaf of bread. Some old people I knew, they had little gas stoves at their little camps where Chinamen Creek there, when they'd cook noodles a lot. Also, they have them homeless places, you know, where you can go get food from, like Vinny's there, Rosie's. You can go to places like that and they provide you with frozen breads and stuff like that. Frozen meals, but, you know, when you're homeless, you can't really take that unless you're going to go to a place where they're going to microwave and stuff like that.
0: The other issue I've heard from people that have been living rough, especially difficult for females, is trying to find toilets in the middle of the night when a lot of toilet blocks are closed, or maybe you're staying somewhere that isn't near a toilet. I mean, how difficult were things like that?
2: You don't get the choices. You don't get an option of just going for a shower. You don't get that. There was a time when they was letting the public toilets open, but then the council took the showers out of them. Now the council shuts the toilets later at night because they don't want the people sleeping there and stuff like that. You just got to stay stink. You just have to stay in what you're wearing and walk around. And when I first moved into Q Homes and I got my first bed made, I slept for days and days. I thought something was wrong with me because of the sleep, you know, but it wasn't. It was just my body was so used to being up, you know, all night and then staying, like going to sleep wherever I can during the day because I was too scared to sleep at night. I didn't want to be touched up. I didn't want to get felt. I didn't want to be hurt, or I didn't want to keep watching over, because you can be in a small place, but I can guarantee you someone else is coming to find that spot to sleep too. There's a lot of homeless people. It's just another life. It's just, you got to live it to understand it. I know a lot of people that have kids that are living in their cars. They're really decent people. They just can't find the accommodation because they can't afford it, or they've got too many dependents for the house. You don't have anywhere to keep your paperwork. You got nowhere to keep your ID. You carry it around with you 24/7, and if you was like me, drinking to numb the pain, you sort of lose your shit. Sometimes housing don't have openings.

0: or private rentals until 3, 4 years down the road.
1: You're in a really good place now, and you worked really hard to get to the spot that you're in now. You did all the courses, you spent a lot of time with the services to be able to get a home. You said that a lot of people lose faith over time just trying to get to that stage. What kept you going?
0: Knowing that I had my daughter. Like, I've got two bigger kids, but they go to school, they're safe, you know, they go to school, one just graduated. Nobody's not gonna come and rescue us, sis. No one. No one's not gonna save me, and no one's not gonna save her. So I gotta save me. Now my aim is, I've got my house, I've got my stability. Now the aim is to save money up so that we're never without. That
1: You
0: was a
1: must
0: lot
1: be
0: of
1: so
0: self.
1: proud, though. I mean, you've come such a long way.
0: Oh, I am. I really am. To realize where I am at. And realize that I finally did it. I'm sitting at the back of my table talking to you, you know, like I'm cleaning up my shit. Like, this is my stuff, my dog sitting down here, you know, like I have a home. I just feel really blessed, sis, and I thank God every day for it.
1: There is light at the end of the tunnel, and you're proof that you can get there and you can change your life. What would you like to say to those people?
0: Cut everybody off and put yourself first, because the only person that can help you is you. And as soon as I did that, everything started to change. My yard, I mow it all the time. I don't know why. I'm so happy that I got a house, you
1: Well,
0: know.
1: it looks good.
0: I know. I know. I make sure of it.
1: That was Colleen Bray, who spent almost her entire life sleeping rough. She's finally secured a home for her and her children. And she said she never gave up hope and is in a really good place now. She has a job. She's doing theatre. She started her own business making rubber band hair elastics, which she sells at markets. And it's a really lovely story, giving hope, especially as we kick off Homelessness Week next week, to hear these stories firsthand, just what it's like for these people that have been living rough. And that can mean many things. As we said, it can mean living on the street, living in their cars, or even just couch surfing. Coming up next, we're going to be hearing how AI and a time machine could save musical theatre. Well, which one is causing the problem? We're going to find out next. It is now 19 minutes to 8.

0: Debbie Harry there. I Want That Man. Deaf, Dumb and Blonde was the album. It was their third album and written and produced by the Thompson Twins.
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0: The thought of AI killing musical theatre is just too much for our local actors, singers and performers to bear, so they might need a time machine to make things right. The Cairns Choral Society's new show Time Step explores these themes, and while the writer Kathy Carruthers dropped in a few weeks ago to give us a little bit of a teaser about the show, she's popped in today with two of the cast members, Adam Nash and Claire Williams, after their opening night last night. Good morning.
2: Morning.
3: Good morning.
0: How was opening night?
2: Fabulous.
3: Spectacular.
2: Such a great night.
4: It was awesome.
0: Yeah.
4: We had a really responsive crowd. They laughed at all the jokes in all the right places.
0: That's what you want.
4: It was so good.
0: And is it audience participation? Is that how the show goes? I mean, because it's theatre restaurant. I haven't been to one of those in such a long time.
2: Well, it's a little bit audience participation, but we're not hauling anyone up onto the stage. It's just a little bit fourth wall down. So the audience is very much a part of the story, but in the best possible way.
3: Hmm.
0: Well, Adam and Claire, tell me about your roles.
3: Well, even though Kathy's the director of the show, I'm the director in the show. I play Hal Chintz, and he's a little bit eccentric, and he's been kidnapped by some time-travelling people, and
2: taken to the future.
3: Taken to the future, and then when he returns, he's got some messages for the cast that he can't hold back. And, yeah, he takes the whole cast on this bit of a roller coaster ride through musical theatre, showing examples of musicals from the present time and some from the past, and then a little bit of a sneak peek to the future.
0: So we've basically written about you. Just a little bit. And Claire, what about you? Tell us about your role.
4: I play a lady called Celia, who is a cleaning lady who used to be a leading lady on the West End.
0: Oh, I can hear a great slogan there.
4: Yeah. Who used to be a cleaning lady, the leading lady on the West End. And she quit while she was ahead, and she still wants to be a part of musical theatre, even if it's just on the edges, just because she loves it so much.
0: And do you both sing in the show?
4: Yeah.
3: Lots.
4: Yes.
3: Yeah.
2: There's lots of amazing singing. The music, the crowd were absolutely loving the music. It's just fabulous.
3: Yeah, and beautiful from talent. On stage last night, like, the cast were electric. Yeah, everyone was really switched on. And Claire and I actually get to sing a song together, which is lovely. We've been friends for 25 years now, so...
2: So fittingly, they sing a song called Friendship.
3: Yeah.
0: Goes, do you?
4: Mm-hmm. It's so funny.
3: Yeah.
0: It's beautiful. Are there many lead performers? I know there's a lot of backup singers in the show. How many lead performers are there, Kathy?
2: Nine leads and 10 other people who sing a solo. So we're very spoiled for talent at the Cairns Choral Society, and it is my huge privilege and honour to be able to make and create a vehicle to show them at their best, which is absolutely so beautiful and satisfying to watch. Am I right, guys?
3: Yeah, absolutely.
4: Definitely.
2: Some people who've never sung a song in front of an audience before and who absolutely killed it last night.
3: Yeah, they shine.
2: Wonderful. A couple of newbies, yeah.
0: You really

0: Glass. It's kind of a show within a show. It's quite a bit meta, isn't it,
1: yeah,
0: guys?
1: It is.
0: Yeah, it's very.
1: Yep.
2: Are there many costume changes, or you're no. just in the same costume?
1: No, we stay in the same costume the whole way through, which is pretty awesome.
3: Mm. Yeah, we do have a lot of people in the cast, and the change rooms can be a bit restrictive in that we have lots of people. So one costume
0: started out as a practical consideration, but it's actually worked out really well.
2: You've got all the backstage stuff.
1: Yeah. Well.
3: Mm. But the costumes have been put together by Nolene Reese again.
0: Legend.
2: I saw her husband last week, and he said she was very busy sewing all weekend. I think it was Saturday night. He said, no, she's at home finishing off the costumes.
3: Yeah, and the costumes are glorious.
0: Yeah, it's beautiful.
2: I'm sure they are. Well, look. We will keep talking about this, but let's play a song from the show, So the Story Goes. Tell me a little bit about this song.
0: So this is an original song. So so the music in the show is a mix of some of the most famous and most loved songs from musical theatre, and also some songs from new shows, which are spectacular. But we also have a few original compositions. And this is a song that just really sums up what storytelling is and why stories are important. So we do, like, it's a love story to musical theatre, but it's also a love story to storytelling and what connects us. And this is a song about that.
2: And who sings it in the show?
0: In the show, it's sung by two characters, one named Penny, who is Emily Hughes, and the other one, who's Anna, who is Georgia Shaw. And without giving too much away, people have to come and see the show to get the full story, obviously. But yeah, and they're the entire cast. This is a demo which we recorded to as a learning. This isn't actually the entire cast, because getting a reliable recording of that sounds as fabulous as it sounds live is a bit technically tricky, and we didn't really have the time to do that. But if only we could time travel, right, guys?
2: If only.
0: But it's like a demo, yeah.
2: All right. Well, let's play So the Story Goes.

0: What a beautiful song. And you said it sums up the show. How different is it from other shows you've done? You know, what's the audience going to get that they haven't got from some of the others? Obviously food, but how is it different?
1: Different from, say, a big theatre show?
0: Yeah, because a lot of the shows you do are, like, as we've said, we've had the Addams Family, we've had a load of those, and people are familiar with those stories, but this is a brand new show. How different is it to many of the others that you've done?
1: Well, it's the same and it's different. It's the same in that it's the quality that people have come to expect from the Choral Society. I think we spoke about the last time I was in that sometimes people can come along and expect from a community theatre organisation, you know, a bit of a hit and a giggle, a bit of beach cricket, and then they come along and it's, you know, it's the Sheffield Shield. It's a test match. Just a very, very high standard, and the depth, sorry about the cricket metaphors, but like the Australian cricket team, you know, there's a lot of depth there. There's a lot of just so much talent. And roles in shows can be reasonably prescriptive in who they suit. So I think what is this show's point of difference is that the material and the show is written around the people. So everybody's playing to their strengths. Everybody is you know, relaxed and enjoying the performance as well. And when the people on the stage are enjoying themselves...
0: Mm. So are the audience.
1: So are the audience, yeah.
0: Well, we've got about 2 minutes before the news. For those that didn't catch our interview the other week, tell us what the show's about.
1: Well, it's called Time Step, a musical mockumentary. And I guess the musical mockumentary is... It is about musical theatre. It's a love letter to musical theatre, but it is a little bit social comment and a little bit satire. And as I say, if you're going to write satire, you need to have something to say. And it's a little bit of a social comment about generative AI and in the creative arts. And it's just about protecting what is dear to us and how much we love it and why it's important, as well as, you know, it's wrapped up into a silly, goofy thing, which is, you know, how satire also rolls, but it actually also has something to say. And this phenomenal cast that I have do a fabulous job of saying what needs to be said in a very fun and uplifting, ultimately, show. Yeah.
0: Well, we've got about a minute, but I want the two of you to let me know, what is it you love about musical theatre? I've known you both for many years, and I know how creative you both are and how much joy you get from this, but why do you love musical theatre?
2: I've been doing musical theatre since I was a kid. The community of people that do theatre is unusual in that you can be a little kid and have friends that are the same age as you, even younger than you, 10, 15, 20 years older than you, and then parent figures and grandparent figures that also you actually treat like friends. And so when I started doing musicals when I was 10, I'd been doing drama and things since I was 5, but the musical theatre industry is so unique in that everyone's accepted and everyone's treated safely. Yes. If you're a kid, you're safe and you're treated more like an adult, and that's really nice.
3: The moment that I met my husband and I knew that he was into musical theatre, I knew he was the one.
0: Well, thank you all for coming in.

0: In the shows on this weekend, right now it's new.
1: Good morning, ABC News with Sue Fitzpatrick. The country's internet regulator has found more than 8 in 10 Australian teenagers are still using social media platforms. Despite the federal government's landmark social media bans for under 16s coming into effect last year, Harry Buttenshaw reports.
2: A report from the eSafety Commissioner points to flawed legislation which has failed to keep Australians under 16 off platforms like Facebook, Instagram and Snapchat. It found the ban, which came into effect last December, had little to no impact on how kids aged 10 to 12 were using social media in the months after the ban. Worryingly, parental awareness of their children's habits online also decreased. The report says the legislation isn't having the desired impact because social media platforms are failing to implement effective age verification measures.
1: Coral caves in southern parts of the Great Barrier Reef are showing promising signs of recovery from the worst bleaching event on record. Johanna Marie has more.
3: The major coral bleaching event occurred in 2024 and was the first time in recorded history the southernmost coral cay, Lady Elliot Island, had been impacted. Marine biologist Erin Watson says the island's reef has almost fully recovered.
4: 40% of our corals that were surveyed, they bleached, but 90% of those corals recovered.
3: She says Cyclone Alfred cooled the ocean temperature by 2 degrees last year and provided some relief. Bleaching occurs during marine heat waves when coral becomes stressed and expels its zooxanthellae, the algae that provides it with nutrients and colour.
1: Foreign Minister Penny Wong will deliver the keynote address on day two of the 26th Garma Festival in place of the Prime Minister. Tani Jash reports from northeast Arnhem Land.
5: There's a whole range of speakers that people have come here to listen to. We'll be hearing first up from the Yothu Yindi Foundation CEO and the chairperson Jawa Yinapingu, the CEO Denise Bowden. That will be followed by a keynote speech from Noel Pearson, who is the director of the Cape York Institute for Policy and Leadership. The Prime Minister has not been here at Garma Festival. It has been quite the topic of discussion, but we will be hearing from Minister Penny Wong and Minister for Indigenous Affairs Malindiri McCarthy later this afternoon.
1: Overseas now, Hamas is insisting it will only hand over its weapons in Gaza if Israel agrees to stop attacks on the Strip and withdraws its forces from large swathes of the territory. Here's Middle East correspondent Matthew Doran.
6: Donald Trump was keen to spruik Hamas's announcement it would completely disarm, saying Israel likes the deal. But the declaration from the militant group is conditional on Israel's conduct, and the Netanyahu government is yet to formally respond to the announcement. It's previously said it would only stop attacks when Hamas stopped posing a threat, and it would only withdraw troops after the group laid down its weapons. It's fueling scepticism among Palestinians in Gaza who've welcomed the announcement from Hamas, but are wary it will change anything. Matthew Doran, ABC News, Jerusalem.
1: Back home, police are appealing for the public's help after an alleged hit and run in Brisbane. Investigators say a small white hatchback heading east along the intersection of Ipswich Road and Gow Street in Moorooka struck a motorbike heading north just after 5 o'clock yesterday afternoon. The motorcyclist was taken to hospital with non-life-threatening injuries. To sport, an Australian flag bearer and 2022 pole vault gold medalist Nina Kennedy has had to settle for silver on another busy night of athletics finals at the Commonwealth Games. Jessica Stewart is in Glasgow.
7: With the women's pole vault final whittled down to its final two athletes, Kennedy needed to clear a height of 4.7 metres but missed on all three attempts. Gold medal winning Kiwi Eliza McCartney also fouled the height but triumphed by the barest of margins on countback. That came after Australian teenager Isaac Beercroft was victorious in the men's racewalk, outlasting Kenyan Stephen Kayu in a classic. Star sprint duo Tori Lewis and Lachlan Kennedy both missed the medals in their respective 200 metre finals, while Sarah Billings picked up bronze in the women's 800, and Layla Sharp and Ayla Kovalchik took the minor medals in the women's long jump T38.
1: Queensland's weather, a strong wind warning for the far north tropical coast, isolated to scattered showers in the east, sunny elsewhere. Cairns and Rockhampton 25, Mackay and Bundaberg 23. In the southeast, a partly cloudy day with a medium chance of showers from late morning. Brisbane and Ipswich 21, Logan 20, the Gold Coast 21, the Sunshine Coast 20, and Toowoomba 17 degrees.
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0: Good morning, I'm Amanda Cranston, and this hour we are going to play the quiz. 1300 801 222 is the number to play, and we're also going to be hearing about a project a couple of Year 5 students are doing in Cairns, and then you'd know the certain raspy vocals. You would have at least heard one of her songs. I'm talking about Macy Gray. She's coming to Cairns in October. I caught up with her this week, and you'll get to hear from her a little bit about coming to Far North Queensland and about how she got into music. And, of course, where that name came from, Macy Gray. It's not the name she was born with, but you'll love to hear that story. First, though, let's find out what's happening in the weather. Well, I caught up with Christy Johnson from the Weather Bureau a little earlier this morning.
9: So it looks like there might be the odd fog patch around the, particularly the sort of tablelands, bit of low cloud towards sort of Cairns, a little bit of low cloud up around Lockhart River as well. But otherwise, it's pretty settled right across the north of Queensland today. There's a little bit of wispy high cloud around. But there are a few showers sitting offshore over the water, and I think we might see a couple of those creeping onshore as we go through the day. So potentially some coastal showers picking up in the afternoon, and maybe even as we go sort of later afternoon or through the evening, we could actually see some moderate rainfall starting to pick up, particularly around the sort of Cassowary coast, parts of the North Tropical coast. So we'll be watching for that, but as you say, a bit of a mixed bag. I think we will continue to see those showers along the coast, and in fact potentially sort of picking up a little bit more around that north tropical coast. There is the potential for some places to see maybe even up to 30 or 40 millimetres through some of the more prone places through that particularly Cassowary coast kind of region. Most other parts along the coast I think are mostly just looking at single digit rainfalls, maybe low double digits. But yeah, certainly some showers continuing around the coast tomorrow. Inland though, it's going to stay pretty much dry and sunny, I think, across the weekend. So not too much pushing its way inshore.
0: Now, when it's wet, it's not always the nicest time to take the boat out. And it does look like we've got a few wind warnings in place for today and tomorrow.
9: Yeah, that's right. So we do actually have strong wind warnings for the Townsville coast northwards, so we've got Townsville coast, Cairns coast, Cooktown coast, Peninsula coasts, all strong wind warnings today with southeasterly winds, mostly in that 20 to 30 knot range, and then tomorrow we'll potentially see that strong wind warning extend to the Torres Strait as well. So it's going to be pretty consistent southeasterly wind flow today and tomorrow. And, quite fresh in that sort of 20 to 30 knot range.
0: That was Christy Johnson from the Weather Bureau, looking at a top of 19 today in Atherton with a shower or two. Cairns and Cooktown, possible showers this afternoon and a top of 25. 22 in showers in Innisfail. Mareeba and Cardwell both looking at a top of 23. A shower or two in Cardwell and Mareeba looking at partly cloudy conditions. Port Douglas, a top of 24 and a shower or two today. On the peninsula, Aurukun looking at a top of 32. Cowan, 28. Laura, a top of 30. And Weeper, 31. All looking at cloudy conditions there. Lockhart River looking at a shower or two and a top of 27. Thursday Island, mostly sunny, becoming windy and a top of 29. Sunny today in Georgetown, a top of 29 also. In Kawanyama, sunny and 32 today. Now, we just had a couple of the members from the Cairns Choral Society in to talk about their new show, Time Step, that opened last night. If you'd love to head along, the tickets are through Last Call Ticketing. There are limited theatre restaurant tickets still. This weekend has sold out, but next weekend you can still get tickets. You need to book before Thursday, though, because it is a Thursday restaurant and you need to order your meals for the night so that they're ready and will be delivered on the night. So if you can book by Thursday for next weekend. And there's also tickets available for the following weekend, which is a show only. So no theatre restaurant, no food, just the show. And if it does sell out, they may look at putting more shows on. Now, would you like to play the quiz? I've got some fantastic books for prizes. I've got a nice new selection of books. If you'd like to play, 1-300-801-222 is the number. I'll give you the first question. Which famous actor played the role of Indiana Jones in all the Indiana Jones movies? Which famous actor played the role of Indiana Jones? If you think you know, give me a call now, 1-300-801-222.

0: The Beach Boys, Wouldn't It Be Nice? The opening song from their most famous album, Pet Sounds.
1: 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This is ABC Far North.
0: It's time for the quiz. Would you love to play? 1-300-801-222 is the number. I'd love you to play. I've got some great books up for grabs and I'll send one out to the winner today. My first question, which famous actor played the role of Indiana Jones in all the Indiana Jones movies? That's what you need to tell me. Joanne from Cairns has given me a call. Joanne, good morning.
2: Morning. Morning, Amanda.
0: What are you up to today?
2: A few things on the plate. I'm just doing some chores at the moment.
0: Isn't that what Saturdays normally end up being? Lots and lots of chores. Well, hopefully I can give you a book to read and have something fun to do on the weekend. My first question this morning, which famous actor played the role of Indiana Jones? Who was it?
2: Harrison Ford?
0: It is, yes. And to think he played in all of the Indiana Jones movies. He also played Han Solo in all the Star Wars. He's had so many movies over the years. And also the role originally went to Tom Selleck for Indiana Jones, but he had commitments with Magnum PI, so he turned it down.
2: Well, he did well.
0: He did well. All right, question number two. What sport are Kelly Slater and Mick Fanning known for?
2: Not really into sport.
0: I'm not into sport either, but I do know these ones. They're very well known.
2: It might be motorbikes.
0: It's not motorbikes, but since you're my only caller, I'm going to give you a clue. That's what happens when people don't ring. 1-300-801-222 is the number to call if you think you know or you'd love to play. So I'm going to give you a big clue. It involves water.
2: Surfing. That was sort of another guess.
0: Yes, well, it is surfing. They're world champion surfers. Kelly Slater has been around a long time, and Mick Fanning was the one that I think he punched a shark a couple of years ago. It was all over the media. Yeah, surfing. Well,
2: I did hear that. Yes.
0: You get to move on to question number three. That's what happens. You get a clue and there you go. All right, question number three. Can you name the three daughters in the Brady Bunch? It was an American sitcom about an architect widower, Mike Brady. He had three sons. He married Carol, who had three daughters, and they lived with Alice, their live-in housekeeper.
2: I think I can name two, but I'll pass on this one. It's Marsha and Cindy. I'll give someone else a
0: help. Yes, that's the eldest and the youngest.
2: Yeah. No, I can't. think of the middle one, so no.
0: Oh, well, good on you for getting us this far. Congratulations, and I hope you get through all your jobs and you get to do something fun today.
2: Thank you.
0: Thanks, Joanne.
2: Thanks again. Okay, cheers.
0: All right. Can you name the three daughters in the Brady Bunch? Lucky Joanne gave you two of them, Marsha and Cindy. I just need to know who the third one is. Let's see if Ralph's family in Kawara Beach might know. Good morning.
3: Morning.
0: Who have we got with us today?
3: You got Phil and Rebecca.
0: Phil and Rebecca. All right. Did you ever watch The Brady Bunch?
3: Yeah, every afternoon after school.
0: Yeah, I loved it. Who's the third daughter?
3: Not 100%, but I think it's Jan.
0: It is Jan. Jan was one that was always Marsha.
3: Yeah.
0: All right. Marsha, Jan and Cindy, you are correct. You get to move on to question number four. Are you much of a board game player?
3: A little bit, yeah.
0: All right. Well, this one, I guess you just have to think of the most unusual letter. There are two letter tiles that have the highest value in the English version of Scrabble. Can you tell me at least one of those letters or letter tiles?
2: Did you say Z? Yeah, Z.
0: You are correct. It was Q and Z. They're both worth 10 points. All right.
3: Well, Heck was on my radar there too.
0: Yeah. Well, it's kind of, there are a couple there that are the more, well, they're harder to put in words, a few of those letters. All right, I'm going to give you some song lyrics and you need to tell me the name of the song and who sung it. Are you ready?
2: Yep.
0: I'm never going to dance again. Guilty feet have got no rhythm.
3: That's Wham.
0: Well, it wasn't Wham.
3: George Michael.
0: Yes, was George Michael. And he wrote this song when he was 17, I think.
3: Yeah, right.
0: It's a slow one. I'm never going to dance again. Guilty. It's so hard when I read it, I almost break into song. I'm never going to dance again.
3: I'm doing that in my head.
0: Guilty feet have got no rhythm.
3: I'm going to just call it Guilty Feet, I suppose.
0: It's not Guilty Feet. You are right, it is George Michael, but I need the name of the song. Do you want to hand it over to one of our other callers?
3: Yeah, I think so.
0: All right. Well, the two of you have a wonderful weekend.
2: You too.
3: And you too.
0: All right. What is the name of the song? I'm never going to dance again. Guilty feet have got no rhythm. We know that it's George Michael. I need to know the name of the song. Let's see if Rod in Cairns might know. Rod, good morning.
4: Good morning. How are you?
0: I'm good. Now, do you know the name of this song?
4: Is it Careless Whisper?
0: It is Careless Whisper. And, you know, you've just done the quiz.
4: Oh. Oh, Donna Bradbury.
0: It sure did. Well, congratulations. Now, are you much of a reader?
4: I am a little bit of a reader, yeah.
0: What kind of books do you like to read so I can have a look through my pile and find something suited to you?
4: I'm a big fan of a biography.
0: All right. I'll see if I've got any biographies. If I don't, what else do you like to read? Crime?
4: The newspaper.
0: Okay, I'll see if I've got any biographies. I'll see what I can find for you. Rod, I'm going to pop you on hold and you can give your details to Bluey and we'll send something out to you. What have you got on this weekend?
4: I'm just leaving work on my way home and going to go and enjoy some beautiful far north Queensland weather.
0: Oh, that sounds amazing. Let's hope the rain holds off then. You have a great weekend, Rod.
4: Thank you. You too.
0: All right, we'll have another quiz next week, 5 questions, and I love that one, the words. It's so difficult to read them out without wanting to sing. Next, we're going to meet a few grade 5 students who are teaching the rest of their school about composting, and then we're going to hear from Macy Gray because she's heading to Cairns in October. There are still tickets available, not too many, but there are. She's going to be performing at CPAC, all that's coming up, but here's George Michael with Careless Whisper.

0: George Michael, Careless Whisper, and congratulations to Rod, who just won the quiz.
1: This is Amanda Cranston on ABC Far North.
0: Each year, a variety of primary schools from around Far North Queensland take part in the Gifted Global Green Program. It's just for Grade 5 students and the participating schools, and each year they come up with a very special sustainability project. I headed along to Trinity Beach State School to meet their Grade 5 students and hear about their project.
2: I am Miss Sunil. I'm the Design Technology teacher at Trinity Beach State School.
3: Hi, I'm Jack.
4: Hi, I'm Tilly.
5: Hi, I'm Angel.
6: Hi, I'm Charlie.
0: Tell me about your project. So I know every year the Grade 5s get to work on a very special sustainable project. Who's going to tell me about your project this year?
5: I can.
0: Charlie?
5: So our project's about composting. We're going to measure how much in one classroom. And we've so far every week, we do it on Wednesdays and Fridays, we've averaged about 900 to 1 kilo of food scraps. And then we're going to either speak to the parade about it or we're going to measure how much we would do if we added it to more classrooms or other schools.
0: So you're getting a class to collect their food scraps. What kind of food scraps are they? What sorts of things are you finding in there?
5: So pencil sharpenings are one of them. Apple cores and banana peels are another. Just any pencil stuff, food.
0: What are you finding the most of in there?
5: Lots of pencil sharpenings and lots of apple cores.
0: Well, that's good. That means people are eating really healthy and eating lots of fruit. Why did you decide on this particular topic? Who came up with the idea for the composting project this year?
4: We did this project because methane is a horrible gas for our environment. Methane and carbon dioxide are gases released from food scraps when they are deprived of oxygen in landfill. This is called anaerobic rotting, which is when food waste is deep in soil and microorganisms create harmful biogas, which is 50% methane and 50% carbon dioxide. Like, an apple core would take up to 25 years to break down in landfill compared to the 2 months in a compost bin. This is because landfills lack the oxygen needed for food to rot.
0: So who came up with the idea and why did you decide to do this?
4: We all came up with it because last year the TBSS Gifted Global Greens, they did composting, but they just did it with like the preps year ones and twos. And we wanted to like carry on with that. So we did this, but this time we're actually composting and putting it in the compost bin. And we're measuring how much to see like if we could make it like a really big impact on like the whole like of Australia.
0: So you're looking at it on a much bigger scale this year.
4: Yeah.
0: I know it's a really big project and there's a lot of elements. I know you're going bigger and bigger this year. So what are the goals of the project? What are you hoping to achieve?
4: A reduction in environmental impact the school has. By composting, we can reduce the amount of methane gas produced by our chosen class and we'll lower our carbon footprint by reducing the amount of waste sent into landfill.
0: So how do you see that having an impact?
4: It might have an impact because, like, we're taking a lot of food waste out of, like, the landfill to stop, or, like, the really bad gases going into our environment. And then we could get people to get more compost bins at home so that they can do it, so that the world will just be, like, better.
0: So, Tilly, are you hoping that then people will take it home and then do a similar thing at home and maybe educate mum and dad and if they've got any brothers and sisters at home?
3: Yeah, we're hoping to do that.
0: So for this project, what sort of goals have you set along the way?
3: We're going to do this by measuring the pencil shavings and food scraps from one class and then expanding the project in the future. We also plan to teach the school about our composting project so that we can help to make a better environment for everyone.
0: Who's doing the measuring? Because I'm sure it's a bit stinky going through all the compost.
3: All of us measure all the compost.
0: How do you measure it?
4: We put all the food scraps into one container and we put it on a scale so that we can like measure how many like grams

0: it is each week, and then we take it down to the compost bin, and we like pour it, like we just tip it in there and like do all the things you need to do to like compost.
1: We're going to bring Mr. Neil in. This is a big project for you. I know how passionate you are about doing the Gifted Global Green Program. Why was it important for you to work with the students this year on composting again and looking at a different element? Because this is something that I know that you would like to bring change at the school.
2: Good question. So when we look at composting, one thing I've learned is we can actually cover a lot of different spectrums of sustainability. We can be reducing the impact of methane and CO2 whilst also creating what we call black gold, which is what is the end of the composting cycle, which is really high nutrition for plants, which can then cycle back to being good quality food for us, improving our health and well-being.
1: I know that you're sort of just measuring one class at the moment, and that's quite a big job. Has there been any other classes say, we want to have a go as well? Has there been, you know, a bit of competition with the classes, or you found that one class was enough?
2: I'm sure you know, no matter how busy teachers can be, some teachers are very, very excited and want to be a part of it. Of course, some teachers are so overwhelmed, but our system doesn't have much space for recycling or composting. Most schools, unless it's run by an individual teacher, it's not done. And I don't think that's good enough. I think we need, as an institution, to be more sustainable. Eventually, we do want to expand it from that one class, maybe to a whole year level, but it's on the way.
1: Well, guys, I want to know what you're loving about it, because we're partway through the year. I know you've been busy working on this. Jack, what are you loving about being part of this project?
3: I love learning new things from other people and getting out of class and helping the environment.
1: Tilly, what about you? What sort of things are you really enjoying being part of this program?
4: I love that we get to do different excursions with other schools.
1: Is there one thing that you've learnt that you didn't know beforehand?
4: I never knew how to actually compost. I knew that we had to put it in a compost bin, but I never learnt how to actually churn it or do any of it. So it's been really fun having to do that every Wednesday.
1: Angel, what are you loving about this project?
0: I really love teaching everybody about composting so that like the world can just be like really good. And like I hope like the kids from the class that we're doing like going home and telling their parents so that they can like get a compost bin at home and stuff.
1: Do you do composting at home now?
0: Not yet, but I do really want to get a compost bin at home so that we can do that.
1: Charlie, what do you love about this?
5: I like how all the kids want to do composting with us. 1B, they're really good at composting, and if other kids did it, imagine what could happen. And I also love hanging out with other people.
1: It's a pretty cool group, isn't it?
6: Yeah.
1: What are you hoping to achieve by the end of this year with this program?
2: I'm hoping some of the things I'm hearing from these guys are part of my goal. Number one is teaching kids about being excited about composting and bringing that to their families. Beyond that, using our mathematical knowledge and theoretical stuff to magnify or grow what we're doing. If we can say, this is our impact in one term in one class, this is how much methane we're taking out of the environment in one term in one class, we could create a theoretical of what would happen if a whole year level, if six classes did this, by just timesing it by six. It's theoretical, but it still has power behind it. The same thing, we could then grow up to a larger scale and say, well, what if the whole school did it? What if the whole state did it? And we found how many schools were in the state. That number gets bigger and bigger, and that's what we're trying to do. We're trying to teach people about how important a small bit of effort has on a larger scale.
1: That was Mr. Neil and Charlie, Angel, Tilly and Jack from Trinity Beach State School telling us about their sustainability project they're working on as part of the Gifted Global Green Program.
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Phil Collins and Two Hearts. Next, you're going to hear from a woman whose raspy vocals certainly gained her worldwide attention. And not only has she been a singer, but she's been an actress. And I caught up with her this week. That's coming up next.

0: That was probably Macy Gray's most famous song that kicked off her career, but she's gone on to release 10 studio albums. She's won a Grammy Award and she's forged an acting career as well. She's known for her raspy vocals and distinctive style, and she's coming to Cairns for one night only to perform at CPAC, the Cairns Performing Arts Centre. I managed to catch up with her this week and asked her if she's ever been to Far North Queensland before.
1: I can't wait. You know, that was one of the places we wanted to walk around and like, take pictures and stuff when we were looking at the itinerary. Because I don't think I've been there.
0: I'm glad that you'll get some time to see it up here. You have been in the industry for over two decades now. Is there a secret to lasting this long in the music industry? I mean, what's been the biggest thing you've learned since you broke into the music industry?
1: Well, I've learned a lot. It would just be hard to pick one big thing. I think I've just mostly learned about purpose, you know, like make sure what you do has a, you do things for a reason. You don't just do random stuff. You know, that's just on the level of being creative. Music or your song or your movie or your show or whatever you're writing just has the real reason that you're not just, you know, talking to be talking. But I've learned a million lessons, trust me.
0: You've done so many different things. I mean, you did start out with your music. I Try was kind of the song that launched you and got you out there. But over the years, not only have you been a performer, but you've also done quite a bit of acting, and you've got a long list of films that you've been in. Is this something that was also a big dream of yours, to be an actor?
1: Not at all. That was, in fact, when they first approached me, I said no. I must have said no 100 times. Because I didn't see myself in front of the camera. I had never been taking acting lessons or anything like that. And I even thought that the people who were asking me, I was like, I don't want to do a movie with them. If they're asking me to be in it, then they must not know what they're doing. And it turned out to be, my first movie was Antoine Fuqua. He's the one. And he did all the Creed movies. He's a massive director. So that's the person I told him he didn't know what he was doing. So that's how smart I am. But I enjoyed it, you know. But I think it's one of those things you really have to study and really have to craft and put all your time in to be really, really good at it. And, you know, I was much more preoccupied with music stuff.
0: Well, you have done quite a few films, but you've also done a lot of reality TV as well. You're in Dancing with the Stars, Celebrity Poker Showdown, The Masked Singer, just to name a few. While you haven't necessarily been acting, has that been an enjoyable experience?
1: Yeah, it's competition. It's real sport, by the way. I know to the audience it looks like two people just up there dancing around, you know, or a Masked Singer, you know, you put on this goofy outfit and make a complete fool of yourself. But it's actually real competition. Like, you really have to work and the preparation is crazy. I remember Dancing with the Stars. We danced every day for like 2 months. It's a lot of work that goes into those, and you have to really, really take it seriously. I did it for the fun and for the adventure of it, really, but it's a lot of work.
0: Well, how good was your fitness after that? I mean, that would have been great for stage performance as well with all that training you were doing.
1: I know it did help. He taught me how to hold my hands. You know, I used to do this. I used to, like, put my hands out and spread my fingers in and dance. That's an absolute no-no, so I haven't done it since. And I learned about my stomach, you know, how to keep my stomach a little bit more flat, you know. Yeah, you learn a lot from that kind of stuff. I think that's why people do it. It's, you know, like, it's a competition and it's fun and it's entertaining. But if you take it

0: seriously, you're going to learn a ton of things.
1: My guest is Macy Gray, who is coming to Cairns on the 3rd of October. Macy, you are coming here. You've got so many albums out. Are there any particular songs that really stand out? I know we mentioned I Try was the song that launched you, and I'm sure people always want to hear that one. But is there one or two that really are something special for you that you like to perform?
0: There's a lot of them. I mean, I love most of my records. You know, some of them, I wish I could take them back off the shelf. But most of them I really like. I like to connect. I like the ones that the audience likes. They get the biggest reaction. And the ones that people dance to and scream to, those are always the best songs.
1: I wanted to ask you about the name Macy Gray, because there's a bit of a story behind it, isn't there?
0: Yes. I think I was 6, 7, maybe 8, and I was riding my bike and I fell next to a mailbox. And when I looked up, the mailbox said Macy Gray. It was the name of one of my neighbors. I didn't know him, but that name just stuck with me for some reason. And then, you know how when you're in school and you have they have you write papers, like you have to make up stories and poems and stuff. So after that, Macy Gray was always one of the characters in my story. And then when I got to college, I joined a band and everybody was making their names up, and so I just said, how about Macy Gray? You know, it was just one of those things. I never thought it would be like a thing. I never thought one day everybody's going to know this name. It was just a name that I had in my head that I just always used for stuff.
1: And have you spoken to your old neighbor since? Does he know that that's where the name came from?
0: Oh, yeah, he did like a whole thing. He was interviewed by the local papers, and it was a big deal for a minute. Yeah.
1: You've got your own sort of beautiful, distinctive sound. You've been described as iconic. You've got these beautiful, raspy vocals, and there's this really lovely jazz and soulful sound to your music. But who is your inspiration? Who do you like to listen to?
0: As a musician, you listen to a lot of things. Honestly, lately, I've been listening to Bad Bunny records. He makes the greatest records. I know, like, people focus on his looks and his culture, and if you're a hip-hop fan, you're listening to the lyrics. But if you just listen to his records, they're amazing, musically and technically, just really, really great records. So I've been listening to a lot of, like, Bad Bunny and Celia Cruz. For some reason, I got really into Latin music this past couple months. But I'm a fan of a lot of different kinds of music. You know, I grew up at a really good time for music. You know, when I was coming up, jazz was still popular. Remember Kenny G? Did you guys have Kenny G?
1: Oh, I love Kenny
0: there?
1: G and his saxophone.
0: I know, yeah. It was like number one. And rock and roll was still huge, and hip-hop was just making its way, and reggae, Bob Marley was still popular. And then, you know, 80s music came out, which is really its own brand of music. And so I was just really lucky to come up at a time when there was so much going on musically and be able to, you know, register all that in my head and use it for my own albums.
1: You not only grew up with a lot of these incredible musicians, but you've also collaborated with so many of them over the years from all different genres of music. Is there anyone that you would still love to do a duet or a collaboration with?
0: Yeah, the new album. Well, I'm supposed to not announce my collaborations yet because whatever reason, I don't even know why. But there's 1, 2, 3, 4, 5 features on this next album, which I've never done before. So we're going to see, you know, that's an experiment for me. But it's always cool to go into the studio with someone creative who does something that you don't and see what happens. You know, that's always a great time, even if it's somebody who's not famous. My favorite right now is Bad Bunny. And I don't know if I'd collaborate with him, but I've kind of been looking up all his producers to check him out for my next records. I love going in the studio with people coming from a different perspective.
1: Well, before I let you go, you are known worldwide. It must be difficult being recognized everywhere you go. How do you deal with fame?
0: Fame is cool. If for some reason it has this stigma that it's this bad thing, you know, that messes up people's lives, and it's just not. Fame is awesome. It's definitely done amazing things for my life. I think people get disgruntled with it when it fades or when it's challenged, you know, the whole thing about getting canceled, or you have to start watching what you say, or hiring security, which is really expensive. I think when it gets to that, well, it's the things that you have to do to protect it, really. That's when it gets

Macy Gray there with Hands, coming to Cairns on the 3rd of October. I've had quite a few messages come through about my interview with Macy Gray, and one here from Graham saying, good morning, thank you for interviewing Macy Gray. I absolutely love her music. My daughter introduced me to her talent and I've been a fan ever since. Lovely to hear from you all. And if you love Macy, then jump on and grab your tickets, because it's pretty incredible that she's coming up to Cairns and there are still tickets available, as I said. There are plenty of events happening around the region as well. You can just jump on your council website to find out what's happening in your region. It's beautiful and sunny in Cairns at the moment, but I know that we are looking at some possible showers around the region later today. Let me know what the temperature's doing where you are. My text line is 0487 993 222. Here's a bit of Christopher Cross.

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0: Plenty on this weekend. A lot of markets happening. A lot of open days. HMAS Cairns today and also down at Royal Flying Doctors. And in Townsville, we've got the Great Derby, Billy Cart Derby this weekend. Whatever you get up to this weekend, I hope you have an absolutely fabulous weekend. Thank you to Bluey for producing. He's on next. Right now, though, it's news time, 9 o'clock.
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9: Good morning, ABC News with Sue Fitzpatrick. Foreign Minister Penny Wong is set to deliver the keynote address on day two of the 26th Garma Festival, alongside Indigenous Australians Minister Malandiri McCarthy. Discussions today will also focus on the national conversation around land rights, with lawyer and activist Noel Pearson also to take the stage this morning. Shadow Indigenous Australians Minister Julian Lisa yesterday accused the federal government of failing to have a clear approach to Indigenous affairs policy. Prime Minister Anthony Albanese has been criticised for not attending the festival after last year promising to attend every one while in office. A new report has found Australian children aged 10 to 15 are using social media at the same rate as before the implementation of the Albanese government's world-leading social media bans. Harry Buttonshaw reports.
10: Children under 16 have been banned from using platforms like Instagram, Snapchat and TikTok since last December. But a report from the eSafety Commissioner points to a flawed system. The country's online watchdog found more than 80% of kids were still using age-restricted platforms 3 months after the ban took effect. Around half of the children who retained their accounts said platforms hadn't even checked their age. The report echoes that, attributing the lackluster impact of the trailblazing reforms to what it says is the platform's failure to implement effective age assurance measures.
9: The Queensland Building and Construction Commission have issued fresh warnings, urging homeowners to be wary of unlicensed tradies. The latest commission data shows just over 1,000 individuals were investigated for unlicensed contracting, 226 for improper use of a licence and 48 for unlicensed plumbing work. CEO Angelo Lambrinos says homeowners are often undertaking major repair work or renovations rather than selling in the current market. He says care must be taken when hiring tradies online through platforms like Airtasker or Facebook Marketplace.
11: Where contractors are not licensed to do the job, or if there's no contract in place, or if homeowners are overcommitting financially with their deposits, then they find themselves exposed and with limited protections.
9: Overseas, the head of a company recently hacked by an out-of-control AI model says artificial intelligence firms must be held liable for cyber attacks. The BBC's Joe Tidy reports.
12: Earlier this month, Hugging Face, an AI tool hub, became victim of the world's first fully autonomous hack by an out-of-control bot from OpenAI, the makers of ChatGPT. But since then, OpenAI has admitted its rogue bot hacked three other organizations too. And now Anthropic, the maker of the chatbot Claude, says it too discovered its bot hacked three companies in similar incidents. Speaking to CNN, the CEO of Hugging Face, Clément Delong, said these types of hacks were illegal and should be treated as such.
9: The United Nations Meteorological Agency has warned the El Niño weather pattern is expected to intensify over the next 3 months, contributing to record-breaking heat waves across the Northern Hemisphere. The BBC's Imogen Folkes reports.
13: This year had already seen higher than average temperatures before El Niño even got started. Globally, June was the second hottest month ever. In Europe, it was the hottest. Wildfires are raging in France and Spain. Drought is destroying crops across the continent. But the WMO predicts things are likely to get worse. The world can no longer afford to wait, the UN said today. Governments must take action now to protect populations from extreme heat and stop investing in fossil fuels.
9: In sport and in tennis, Australian player Alex de Minaur has been knocked out of the Washington Open in an upset in the quarterfinals. The 27-year-old defending champion and number one seed has lost to American Brandon Nakashima 7-6, 6-4 in just under 2 hours. Queensland's weather, a strong wind warning for the far north tropical coast, isolated to scattered showers in the east, tending widespread in the north. Sunny elsewhere. Cairns and Rockhampton 25, Townsville and Mount Isa 27. In the southeast, a partly cloudy day with a medium chance of showers from late morning. Brisbane and Ipswich 21, Logan 20, the Gold Coast 21, the Sunshine Coast 20, and Toowoomba a top of 17 degrees.

0: The Olympic swimmers have been doing their job here. The Masters swimmers have also been successful recently, and we'll find out all about their activities. Adventure Sport North Queensland, what they're up to this month. Also, we'll have the basketball, golf and rugby union, cycling news, AFL Cairns as well. All coming up this morning on Far Northern Grandstand, and Anthony Murio is coming up very shortly with the rugby league news. Wherever you're tuned to us, from Sybide to Silkwood, from Bardu to Bardal Freer, or from the Jardine to the Johnston, this is ABC Far North Sports Talk.
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0: And it is now 6 minutes, seven, nearly 7 minutes past nine.
2: On ABC Far North, this is Far North Grandstand with Bluey Forsyth.
0: And it's grand final day for the women in, it's preliminary final last night for the women in Cairns District Rugby League. And next week will be grand final. To tell us about how last night went, Anthony Murio was there live at the ground. Good morning to you, Anthony.
3: Morning, Bluey.
0: Now, Atherton, they were reigning premiers. Have they got a chance to go back-to-back this year?
3: No, they got beaten by a good Kangaroos team, went through the regular season undefeated, and they had a big win over Atherton, 38-10. That means it's a overnight Kangaroos Grand Final next Saturday afternoon, straight after the Pride game at 5 o'clock.
0: Okay, so that's Saturday afternoon, and that's 5 p.m. at Barley Park.
3: Yes, after the Pride game and the BMD game.
0: Okay, so that was what happened last night, and the grand final of women next Saturday afternoon. Now, well, let's go to last week's results in the men's.
3: Men's?
0: Yeah, because there was a few interesting results here.
3: Yeah, the first result is Leprechauns play Sabbath, and the Leprechauns came away with a 40-24 win. And Mareeba played Yarraba, and Mareeba confirmed the spot in the finals with a 50-18 win. Atherton played Brothers, and Cairns Brothers proved they are the team to beat again with a 34-4 win over Atherton.
0: What about the Roos and their big score?
3: Yeah, I'm coming to that. The Kangaroos had a cricket score with 92-6 over a depleted Mossman.
0: Gosh, you wouldn't have liked to be on the scoreboard there. You'd need oxygen. Keep going.
3: And the last game is Ivanhoe's played Tally, and Ivanhoe's had a 50-16 win.
0: Okay, so today, let's have a look at today's... Oh, no, let's have a look at the ladder first, because it's important to have a look at that.
3: Going into today, the ladder is... Hens Brothers and Leprechauns are on 26 points.
0: Yep.
3: Atherton on 23. Mareeba is on 21. Kangaroos on 18, Suburb 16, Ivanhoe's on 14, Tally on 10, Yarraba on 4, and Mossman on 2.
0: Okay, we've got several games tonight starting at 6 o'clock and one at 6:30. So let's do the 6 o'clock games first.
3: Mareeba versus Ivanhoe's at 6 o'clock. And at the home, by 2 or 4 points, I reckon Mareeba might just

0: beat Ivanhoe.
1: Well, having a big win last week with 50, scoring 50, they'd give Ivanhoe a bit of a shake-up for sure. Okay, what about Atherton Innisfail game?
0: That's the 6 o'clock game at the Atherton Showgrounds. And
1: Lips?
0: Yeah, I'll go for Atherton.
1: You're an Atherton That's, boy.
0: Yeah, because the boys are playing in a Melinda jerseys tonight, and they are going to auction the jerseys off after the game tonight.
1: Okay. The other game is Kangaroos and Yarrabah.
0: Yeah, I think Kangaroos should win that easy.
1: All right, now 6:30 tonight. Yes.
0: You never know with Yarrabah, they could
1: turn it on.
0: Turn it on.
1: Okay. Now 6:30 is Tully and Brothers. Brothers on top of the ladder, and Tully languishing down near the bottom.
0: This is the two clubs have. This is the 100 years.
1: Oh wow. Okay, century old.
0: Tally's 100 years and Kent's Brothers are 100 years. I reckon Kent's Brothers, the way they've been playing, they should win that easy.
1: Okay, the other game is Mosman and Suburbs. Now, Suburbs will want to win to keep in touch with the top final spots here.
0: Yeah, that's tomorrow afternoon at 3 p.m. Down at Mosman, and Suburbs should win that.
1: All right. Now, have you got any news for us on the Hunters and the Pride?
0: There's no Queensland Cup games this weekend.
1: That's why I couldn't find any information on it. Good. Now I know why. All right. Terrific, mate.
0: Yeah, because there's no games at all for the QRL this weekend.
1: All right, terrific. Well, thanks very much for that. Bring us up to date with everything. Good on you, Anthony.
0: Thanks, Bluey.
1: Thank you, Anthony Murio there. Bring us up to date with all of the local rugby league news.
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1: 13 past 9, you're tuned to Far Northern Grandstand on ABC Far North. Time to talk Adventure Sport North Queensland. Kim Secafine is in the studio. Good morning, Kim.
7: Good morning, Bluey.
1: Now, Kim, we've got a busy calendar coming up, especially for your August events, and they're not far away. There's one on next weekend.
7: Yes, well, we start with our navigation training, our final session for the year on Saturday the 8th of August. The entries have closed for that as we've filled all our spots.
1: Oh, wow.
7: So we thank you to everyone who has been so enthusiastic about those courses again this year. And we're looking forward to giving some more people a bit more of a life skill.
1: Yeah, that is an important skill. In fact, you guys do that every year, or every year it gets filled. And it's a lifesaver. It could be a lifesaving, knowledge that they have when they do their navigational training. Learn a compass, learn how to use it, how to get out of trouble if they're lost.
7: Exactly. And even if you don't have a compass on hand, just some of the skills of being able to identify the different features on the land and where to aim for if you are a bit lost, you know, looking for the high ground, that sort of thing. So
1: I've been lost all my life. I don't know where to aim. All right, Kim, where are we? What else have we got to talk about then? So that's all done. Navigation training's all spots are filled. So you will have one later on in the year or not another?
7: No, we usually only have our two for the year.
1: Okay.
7: Coming up next, though, the big excitement for particularly people down here in Cairns is that our Map Run series starts on Wednesday the 12th of August. So that's what we used to call our Metro Gain series. We call it Map Run now because it's now using the Map Run app on people's phones. So it's all electronic. We've gone techo.
1: Well, you've scared me. I wouldn't want to go now. If you're not techo, what do? You give me a hand, give me the old-fashioned paper map?
7: There's still paper maps available for those that need them.
1: Great.
7: So, yes, it's a 6-event series. Starting on Wednesday the 12th of August.
1: So just run us through how that

0: Look, so people who not too sure what we're talking about, it's a little, it's a hide and seek or find. It's like a car rally without the car.
1: Correct. No cars allowed, but you are allowed to do it on foot or in a pram or maybe small kids on scooters.
0: So there are checkpoints you've got to go and find.
1: Exactly.
0: And given clues?
1: Yes. So you get a map and a clue sheet.
0: Yeah.
1: And then at each clue, for each spot on the map, there's a clue. So it might say power pole or street sign or something. The key point is that the map doesn't have street names, so you do need to use a bit of nous and concentration to work out where you are and where that next checkpoint is and work out which of the streets you go down, because there's no point trying to look for what street name you're looking for because there are none.
0: Okay, so how do you know which way to start off?
1: Well, you've got your paper map, and so it's a scatter course, so you can aim for any checkpoint on the course to start with.
0: Okay.
1: And then you just, whoever gets the most checkpoints in the allotted hour is deemed the winner.
0: So some run, obviously.
1: Absolutely.
0: Okay, and some just walk and have a good time. And
1: some
0: fun.
1: Stroll it. Some people stop for an ice cream.
0: An excuse for a walk, isn't it?
1: It's look, what, giving a bit more purpose to your Wednesday night stroll, I guess, is how we like to think of it. And again, for those who want to have a tougher hit out and challenge themselves, they can do it at running pace. We generally encourage people to do it in teams of at least two because it is night time.
0: Yep.
1: But we do have solos that do run it. Again, the phone reference is that it uses the GPS on the phone to confirm that you've attended the checkpoint. So where we used to have people circling or crossing through to say that they'd gone to the checkpoint, now the phone doesn't lie.
0: And you can also, if they're a bit lost, someone's lost, they haven't got home in time, you can find out where they were last checkpoint and then try and work out what they've done. But then you find them down the pub or something.
1: Well, hopefully not down the pub.
0: We've had enough.
1: They've found a lovely restaurant somewhere nearby and are having dinner instead.
0: Decided to give it up. And well, you didn't tell us.
1: Exactly. So those events on a Wednesday night, they start at 6 p.m. So turn up to the start-finish area at 5:30. Just register on the night. There's no pre-entry for these ones. Keeping it nice and simple. If you feel in the mood, you turn up. And if the day's not panning out for you, then you don't need to show up.
0: What do you need to bring with you?
1: So bringing with you at least a head torch, not the torch function on your phone, because that doesn't necessarily last the whole time.
0: Yeah.
1: Some sturdy and comfortable walking or running shoes. You also should bring a pen or a pencil because, like I said, we still do hand out the paper maps, and it's handy for people to be able to sort of note as they're going along where they've been.
0: Yes.
1: And then their own drinking vessel, so a drink bottle or a cup for hydration while they're out on the course.
0: Okay. And where are these going to occur? Where's Wednesday nights? This will be this Wednesday coming.
1: Following Wednesday, the 12th.
0: Oh, yes.
1: Bayview Heights is our first location. And then Forest Gardens, Red Lynch, Caravonica, Brinsmead and Trinity Park. More certain details of the exact start-finish area will go up on our website in the next week or so. But essentially they always start in a park somewhere in those suburbs. So it's a good opportunity for people, perhaps if you're new to Cairns, to get out and explore some of the other suburbs that maybe you haven't been to yet.
0: Yeah, exactly. And there's a month of activities there.
1: Absolutely. So fun for the whole family, ages 2 to 92.
0: Okay, and what should we be looking out for? There might be an event coming up in September.
1: So our next trail run is in September, the 19th of September. We've got the Rover, which is based out of Herberton.
0: Oh.
1: So a bit of a treat for those Southern Tablelands folk who love a good trail run, bringing something a little closer to home for them.
0: Yeah.
1: So more
0: and good
1: details.
0: And fun for Cairns people to get out of Cairns, travel up the Tablelands, enjoy the nice cooler weather up there.
1: Exactly. By September, it'll probably be steaming up a bit more down here good excuse to get up into the cooler climes of the Atherton Tablelands.
0: Fantastic. Is that all we've got?
1: That's it for now, Bluey.
0: Good on you. Thank you very much. Kim Secafine there came in with all of the news for the adventure sport coming up in next month.
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0: Well, watching the Commonwealth Games swimming team with great happiness, I presume, would be Gabby Donnelly, because she's a master swimmer and she's been involved in swimming probably all her life. She's a great swimming coach as well. I know that Jonesy said you coach Little Daisy, and they're very happy with that, you and your sister. So also, you've got some events coming up, but you've also got some medal winners to talk about in the local scene. Tell us about that. Good morning to you, Gab.
4: Good morning, Bluey. Thanks for having me. Yeah, Bluey, 2 weekends ago, we had the Masters Swimming Queensland State Titles in Townsville. So we had 185 swimmers across Queensland compete at the Long Tan Pool for 3 days of competition. We had the Rats of Trabook Club took out overall honours, which was great to see a North Queensland club take out the state championships.
0: Are they based here at Trabook?
4: No, Rats of Trabook in Townsville.
0: In Townsville,
4: yeah,
0: right.
4: Yeah, okay, so yeah. That was great. They had a very strong team in the pool. We had 2 swimmers from the Bunnabarras Club in Cairns based at Smithfield,
0: right,
4: and 2 swimmers from the Clams based at the Trabook Pool here.
0: Yes.
4: And we had 9 swimmers from the Mud Crabs compete.
0: Oh, wow.
4: Yeah, it was great. And Mud Crabs came 10th overall in the overall standings. We had a team of 8 ladies and 1 male. And if we had a look at the female-only placings, the overall female placings, Mud Crabs actually came 4th overall.
0: Oh, wow. So great effort.
4: So we were very pleased with that. So we had some really strong showings. Everyone brought a medal home, which was great. Petrina and Joe, who swam at Nationals recently in April, they had another brilliant performance, backing up with more PBs and medals. Jan Penny, long-time Mud Crabs member. She hasn't swum at the state level in a long time, so
0: right,
4: that was great for Jan to swim there. Belinda Southers, probably the standout swimmer of the meet. Belinda was a very strong age group swimmer here in Cairns as a junior. She swam at the Saints Club with her brother,
0: yes,
4: Jeremy Southers, who
0: right,
4: a lot of people would remember as a brilliant swimmer. So she has returned to the pool just in the last 12 months or so and is just setting PBs all over the place.
0: Oh, good on you, Jim.
4: She has a very tough age group. She had some state and national record holders in her age group.
0: Oh, wow.
4: She set PBs, brought home medals. Lishay Marsh, local high school teacher. I was actually just training with Lishay this morning over at Herbie,
0: right,
4: Herbie and Scooter's squad over there at T-Bay. Lishay set some PBs across the board as well. Only male swimmer, Andrew McDonald, he's very new to swimming, but he came down and did some breaststroke events. He's got a bit of a
0: shoulder. Got a medal?
4: Yeah, yes, he did get a medal, actually.
0: Oh, good,
4: yes,
0: on you, Andrew. Well done.
4: And his lovely wife, Leanne, she's traditionally an open water swimmer, but she's dipping her toe in the water in the pool competition. And then Teresa as well also had a swim, which was great, which meant we were able to put together some more relay teams because we had that extra female. So we had to convince Teresa.
0: Extra happy with that relay result. What happened there?
4: Oh, it was brilliant. It was a tough age group. So the relay age groups are in 40-year age groups. So we were in the 100 and so you combine your ages, basically.
0: Yep.
4: So we were in the 160-plus age group,
0: right,
4: and there were 4 teams in that race. And I said to the girls, oh, look, good chance of a medal. Don't know what colour it's going to be. So there was myself, Belinda, Petrina and Teresa. And Teresa just smashed the last leg and we got gold.
0: Oh, there you go. Well done.
4: It was fantastic. And most of those swimmers, plus a few more swimmers from the Swim Cairns group, backed up on the Sunday for the Ship to Shore open water swim.
0: Oh, wow. Were you involved in that?
4: I was involved in the organising. I didn't get a swim in that one.
0: No.
4: But Teresa got gold in her age group. Belinda brought home a silver.
0: She's had a big weekend, Teresa. Back in the pool. Back in the water.
4: Yeah, so, it was a really strong showing from the Cairns swimmers.
0: And Tableland swimmers too, I think you said there was a few from Atherton.
4: Yeah, there was a couple from Atherton going as well.
0: Oh, that's great.
4: And Judy Clark, as always, I think Judy's in her early 70s now and still a beautiful swimmer, lovely butterflyer to watch, Judy, and she brought home medals as well. So, so that was great. So now we turn our attention, Bluey, there's a few of us doing the Magnetic Island swim in 2 weeks' time.
0: This is a scary swim for me. Oh, tell us about that Magnetic Island swim. You swim from Magnetic Island in the open water, in the ocean, all the way back to Townsville.
4: Straight to Townsville, 8 kilometres, Bluey.
0: 8 kilometres.
4: Yep.
0: Now, you do this fairly early in the morning too, don't you?
4: Well, we'll actually be in the water this time in 2 weeks' time. We're starting at about 8:30, I believe, due to the tide times.
0: Yeah.
4: So we'll take off from the...
0: So why is this tide relevant?
4: You want to be swimming at high tide.
0: So and you when you're coming to the beach, you don't your water's right birch you up.
4: Yeah, and the last couple of times I've done it... it's great for the fast swimmers because they can get the tide, the incoming tide, all the way to the beach.
0: Yeah, yeah.
4: But as soon as that tide starts to turn, those last couple of kilometres can be really tough. And being in August this year, it's traditionally in July.
0: Yes.
4: They bumped it back to August this year. the organisers saying there's a good chance that the winds could pick up in August. So those last few kilometres could be a little bit more challenging than usual. So yeah, we set off from Picnic Bay at Magnetic Island. Solo swimmers have a paddler next to them, a support paddler, who is their, they're steering the ship. They're going to be pointing the swimmer in the right direction. And then the duo swimmers will have a support boat. So the swimmer that's not swimming will be on the support boat.
0: Right.
4: And they'll have a paddler as well. There's also teams of four. You can do it as a team of four as well. So we've got Belinda and Joe Ma.
0: Oh, right. Yes.
4: So Joe also swam in Townsville. Sorry, I forgot to mention Joe there. Belinda and Joe are teaming up as a duo. And Teresa and I are doing solo swims. Yeah.
0: Fantastic. Now you have someone keep an eye out in a boat beside you, don't you?
4: In a kayak. Look, Bluey, a lot of people say, you know, aren't you worried about the crocs and the sharks?
0: But there's
4: there's so much traffic on the water that day. We don't tend to worry about it. They tend to steer away. There's a few other Cairns swimmers actually as well, Bluey. There's Kanami, famously swam last year from Green Island.
0: Yeah.
4: I'd put some money on Kanami being up in the front of the field in the next couple of weeks. Lisa Hansen as well. She's a very well-known local open water swimmer. And we have a mother and son duo competing. So Liz Stewart Oliver and her son. Liz, I believe, won the 1.5K Green Island swim just before Ironman this year.
0: Yeah.
4: She's teaming up with her son, which is awesome.
0: How old will he be?
4: He's got to be at least 12 years old. So 12, 13. Yeah. So he's an up-and-coming.
0: Family experience?
4: Yeah. And so there's actually 11 duo teams in it this year. And there's I've had a look at the list and there's some very strong swimmers there. So the duos will be probably one of the front runners to get to the beach on Saturday in 2 weeks' time.
0: All right. Well, you'll have to let us know when you get back how you went.
4: We will, yeah. Can I mention also the Crater Lake Classic?
0: Certainly. Yes, that's very important.
4: So Mud Crabs have got a open water swim at Lake Barreen on Sunday the 20th of September. So entries should be opening up next week. Entries will be limited to about 60 swimmers because of the Queensland Parks and Wildlife Permit. We are restricted with numbers for that one. So if people are interested...
0: So you'll fill that, 60 swimmers?
4: We're pretty confident we'll fill that one. Yeah, so there's a 1.5-kilometre swim and a 3-kilometre swim, but we're also introducing a 750-metre swim for those people who just want to come and try.
0: Yeah.
4: It might be their first
0: attempt.
4: A little
0: short one. Up around the buoy, back home.
4: I believe it'll be a triangular course, so the 750 will just be one lap. It's fairly close to the shore, to the tea house.
0: Yeah.
4: There'll be water safety. You'll get a time as well. So keep an eye on the Mud Crabs Facebook page. Entries should be opening next week, and that will be open to masters swimmers, but also non-masters swimmers as well.
0: Is that one that has an entry into some other events later on, or the Rottnest Island one?
4: No, not a qualifier as such, Louis. No, there are some plans in the pipeline to have a qualifying swim up at Tinaroo.
0: It used to be a swim somewhere.
4: There used to be a longer swim at Lake Barreen.
0: That used to qualify a group to go over, because you all love going over to Rottnest Island.
4: We need a 10-kilometre swim for that one. So we have some plans for a 10-kilometre qualifier to take place. A lot of planning to take place before that one actually happens.
0: Well, you'll keep us informed.
4: I'll let you know, Bluey.
0: Any other news, Gab?
4: That's it for now, I think.
0: Gabby Donnelly there, bringing us all of the Masters swimming news. Congratulations to all those swimmers who brought home medals from the Masters Queensland State Championships, especially the golds, and well done to everybody, and from the Athen clubs as well as the Cairns clubs. Thanks, Gabby.
4: Thanks, Bluey.
0: Gabby Donnelly there.
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0: Time now to catch up with all the basketball news, and Mike Scott is in the studio. First up, it's NBL.
10: NBL 1 tonight. It's the North Conference semi-finals today.
0: Yes.
10: And Cairns are hosting two of the four.
0: That's great.
10: Which is great, a double header. The women, Dolphins are playing Townsville at 6 o'clock. And just a little rundown on the Dolphins. Brooke Basham, who I've spoken about a couple of times, she's a girl from Adelaide Lightning.
0: Yes.
10: And she was injured for most of the season. She was picked up by the Tasmanian Jewels, which is the new team in the WNBL program. And they're coached by Claudia Prezard, which had been in Townsville for years, Claudia. She came over as a Canadian player and stayed.
0: Yes.
10: And then the Dolphins have also got Mia Lloyd, Summer Evans. Taylor Evans is having a really good year. And our good mate LJ Williams.
0: Yes.
10: So they're strong. Now, Townsville have got the league MVP, Courtney Woods.
0: Oh, yeah.
10: She and Mia Murray as well.
0: Yes.
10: Who's a veteran, WNBL for years. So,
0: was Woods the one that scored the winning goal?
10: Yeah.
0: In that classic game classic last game. Year. Yeah.
10: And she's sensational.
0: Yeah,
10: Courtney,
0: I agree.
10: And Townsville are one of the only teams that beat the Dolphins.
0: Okay.
10: So we beat them up here. Mm-hmm. They beat us down there, but they killed us down there. So it's going to be a really, really challenge.
0: So Dolphins really got their challenge.
10: They've
0: got
10: to be at their best tonight to get Townsville, which they can.
0: 6 o'clock at the fish tank?
10: 6 o'clock at the fish tank. And then the men take on Marlins at 8 o'clock. Now, the men has been a good all-Australian team, no imports, which is the history of the Marlins are we won a national title. A national title under Rod Pop.
0: Yes.
10: With imports.
0: Yes.
10: Billy Ross would have played in that too.
0: Chris Sneed, was he in that?
10: He might have been in about that time, yeah. And then, but the Beecroft team and the Fern team, which won in 2004, yes. Were all Australian.
0: All Australian.
10: And we're the only team in the country that's won a national title
0: with all Australian
10: rosters. And we've done it twice. So there's a chance again
0: that this could happen.
10: That we could do it again for the third time. So we wish them every success. And I'll just go through a couple of the players for the Marlins. Marco Doyle, who got picked up by the Illawarra Hawks as a development player. Kobe McDowell White, he just got a gig with the Tennessee University in the United States. Now, what happens now? In the unis in America now, they're now allowed to pay their kids.
0: Ah.
10: They're always amateurs.
0: Yeah.
10: They got looked after on the side, but they're always officially amateurs.
0: Amateurs, yes.
10: And for an example, a kid called Max McKinnon just got picked up by the Brisbane Bullets. He spent a year in college at $500,000 for the year, $500,000 to go to college.
0: Right.
10: So, because they make billions.
0: Yes, it's
10: a big industry, yeah. So anyway, so Kobe's got a gig in the States, which is great.
0: Fantastic. Good on him. Good luck.
10: We've got the league MVP, Cody Statman.
0: Yes.
10: We've got Jimmy Mitchell, who won our best defensive player, who's a former Taipan DP. So, and then you've got Luke Yates. I'll get on to him in a minute. Ipswich have got Lamar Patterson. He was in the All-NBL first team twice.
0: Yes.
10: When he was at Brisbane Bullets a few years ago.
0: Yeah.
10: And then he went overseas and he came back and now he's Australian.
0: Yes.
10: And so he's a nice pickup. He's a veteran.
0: Yes.
10: He's been around a long time, but he's a nice pickup for an NBL team now that he's Australian. So he's
0: so they've got a good looking lineup here.
10: And then you've got Lockie Anderson, who was the Taipan.
0: Yeah.
10: And he's averaged about 22 points a game. Sam McDaniel's interesting because he was in Glasgow with
0: 40.
10: Now, I know they're on the way back at the moment.
0: Yeah.
10: So I'm expecting
0: they
10: he
0: picked
10: won't...
0: up a medal, they didn't get gold, did they?
10: I'll cover that. They got silver, yeah.
0: Oh, yeah.
10: But Sam McDaniel, I don't think he'll get back in time to play tonight. And another member of the team is Denzel Kennedy, who's a former type Cairns basketball junior and a former Marlin. So that's going to be a tough game. They've had a good season, Ipswich.
0: Yep.
10: Now, if you can't get to the game, which I think is a sellout, pretty close
0: that's
10: to a sellout.
0: That's great news.
10: Yeah. You can watch it live via the NBL One website or the app. All you got to do is sign in to NBL One Plus. It's free, which just is all marketing stuff.
0: Yep.
10: And you can watch the game live. So both games you can watch live if you want to do that.
0: Yeah, so that's the women's Townsville versus Dolphins at 6 o'clock tonight and 8.
10: 8 for the men. Yes, so we hope we're both teams are back next week.
0: And you think it's a sellout, so no good turning up at the gate.
10: No good turning up at the gate, yeah. No. So look, you can try.
0: You could poke through they have the big screen there the bar. You could poke stand outside.
10: They might let you sit out the front and watch the big screen.
0: Yeah, that
10: so
0: could be
10: that's what I would have done.
0: You'd be money Mike.
10: Spend money on the bar. I remember years ago we were charging $5 standing room tickets.
0: Yeah.
10: And we put the big screen on court two.
0: Yeah. And they had $5 in there. That's made a fortune.
10: Long time ago.
0: Oh, you're a swindler.
10: That's a long time ago. Yeah. Now, a little bit of Taipan's news. This is where we'll come back to Luke Yates.
0: Yes.
10: Luke Yates was signed by the Taipans and announced during the week as a DP. He's on a 3-year contract.
0: Yes.
10: I think it's a couple as a DP and the third year is an option, and he'd come in as a contracted player or roster player after that. That's really good for Luca. And Luca's a Townsville boy and always been a Taipan supporter, so that's really good for Luca.
0: Right, okay, so, yep.
10: Although he must have a New Zealand passport because he's allowed to play for New Zealand. Parents must have New Zealand.
0: Yep.
10: But that's great for Luca. And during the week, I think on Tuesday, we announced we've picked up Jonah Bolden.
0: Right.
10: Now, Jonah Bolden is the son of an American player who came out here.
0: Bruce Bolden?
10: Bruce Bolden.
0: Yeah, that rings a bell. Yeah. Right.
10: He's the son of Bruce Bolden. He was born in Australia, Australian kid, and he spent some time at the NBA in the 76 on the fringes.
0: Yep.
10: He's no Dellavedova, but he's on the fringe of the NBA. And then he retired at 25.
0: Right.
10: After the NBA let him go.
0: Yep.
10: And then played around in some finance stuff for a while. And then he made a comeback a few years ago to Sydney Kings.
0: Yep.
10: And he played in the Hawks last year where he got an injury which affected his career. But he's good now. He's ready to go. And he's done a few things in Europe as well. So after he's one of those – the way I look at him is a bit like – way Keanu Pinder was in Adelaide.
0: Yes.
10: All the potential in the world, but never got it realised.
0: Never got it.
10: We're hopeful, I'm hopeful, that 40 can get the best out of Jonah Bolden. Because if he can, he's a superstar.
0: Well, if anybody can, 40 can.
10: And 40 does that. So we're pretty excited about having Jonah on board.
0: Yep.
10: And we start training on Monday.
0: Well, wow.
10: So the team manager is not organised.
0: No, well, the basketball is absolutely flying at the moment. Everybody's concentrating NBL 1 because we've got two sides that have got real great chances to go all the way.
10: Yeah.
0: And so while all that's happening, Taipans of news have been out in the backyard.
10: Yeah, that's right.
0: So have you.
10: That's right. So I got my start dates mixed up. I thought it was Monday week. It's Monday, so I've got a big weekend.
0: So you've got a panic attack. You might not have coffee for you.
10: Yeah, well, I can't go down there today because of the game on tonight. So tomorrow I'll be down the stadium all day, I think.
0: Rightio.
10: Anyway, so that starts Monday. Now, a bit of Commonwealth Games news.
0: Yeah, great news.
10: The 3-on-3. Now, we had four teams at the Commonwealth Games, men's, women's, wheelchair men's and women's.
0: Yes.
10: Every team medalled.
0: Fantastic.
10: The women won the gold, which I would have predicted that because they're world ranked
0: in that game.
10: The wheelchair men won the gold, which surprised me. They're the defending champions, but their form had been a bit average and they had to come in the hard way.
0: Yep.
10: The men, 40s men, ran second. They got the silver medal. They lost England 17-19 in a really tight game.
0: Yep.
10: So that was a tough game. And 17-19, which means nobody got to 21, which means the game stops if somebody gets to 21.
0: Yep.
10: Just shows you how tough the game was. And the wheelchair women won the bronze medal, so that was great for basketball.
0: Yeah.
10: And looking at those results when I was on my keyboard this morning, it made me think how strong we are in basketball when it's not really a high profile sport in Australia.
0: Not anymore.
10: It's got a profile.
0: Years ago,
10: not...
0: in my era, it was. It was one of the big ones. Cricket, football and basketball. Three.
10: Well, I wouldn't play basketball as a kid because I thought it was a girls' game. So I learnt my lesson the hard way.
0: Did you play tennis?
10: No. I was a cross-country runner because you couldn't get hit. All you could do was fall over. But I did have a look. I had a bit of a look today, and basketball has 1.3 million active players in the country, like registered players.
0: No worries.
10: And the only sport that has more...
0: Aussie rules.
10: Soccer.
0: Oh, soccer.
10: 1.93.
0: Yeah, in the world.
10: In Australia.
0: In Australia, right.
10: 1.93. Soccer's
0: our juniors AFL Cairns, juniors are nearly ranked.
10: One of the differences is, if you've got a basketball game on, the maximum number of players you've got is 10 in the hour.
0: Yeah.
10: Right?
0: Yeah.
10: If you've got soccer... you've got 22 plus the bench.
0: Yes.
10: So you've got 30, so you more people per game.
0: Yeah.
10: So that makes it a lot easier to get the numbers up. But still.
0: Aussie rules,
10: Aussie rules was about 700,000, I think.
0: Yeah.
10: And
0: Brad Shannon's on the line. He's listening. So
10: Rugby League reckon they got 1.2. I think that's bullshit.
0: Yeah,
10: excuse me. And just a shout out about the Commonwealth Games. You and
0: too
10: I.
0: Too slow to get the dump up.
10: Yeah. You and I are sports addicts.
0: Yeah.
10: I've been following Commonwealth Games and athletics since the 60s when I was a kid.
0: Yes.
10: Right?
0: Yeah.
10: I can't recall a Commonwealth Games where the athletes, like on the athletics,
0: yes,
10: have been so good. Yeah. We're not superstars, but we've got elite athletes in multiple events.
0: Yeah.
10: Normally you had the one. You had the Kathy Freeman or the Raylene Boyle or Matt Shervington. You had one or two. We got them through every event. This is pretty exciting for our athletics. You know. And swimming was what swimming does. We dominate in swimming. We're good at cycling.
0: And in my era, Mike, the equestrian and the horse show jumping was always...
10: dominated that.
0: Yeah, but sadly, that's not the case anymore. No, but it's a happy birthday to all the horses today.
10: Post-Second World War, we dominated in lots of stuff because we were relatively unaffected.
0: Roycrofts
10: especially, the Roycroft family. Yeah. But in Europe... they were too busy rebuilding after the war. Now you've got the Equestrian World Cup.
0: Yes.
10: So it
0: takes away.
10: They've got elite level
0: costly
10: people.
0: Costly to take horses over there to provide stables. Yeah. And that's it. It's too hard basket. We won't put them on.
10: And for those of you who don't understand, I watch the Equestrian World Cup from time to time because I watch anything where somebody moves.
0: All right. Yeah. All right.
10: And today in Sydney, race 2, number 3, Weyburn, and bet responsibly high tips.
0: Let's hope it moves.
10: Let's hope it moves.
0: All right. Good on you. Thank you very much to Mike Scott there, and I do want to mention that. Yeah, happy birthday to the horses. All the horses are birthday today.
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0: Now it's time to catch up with Brad Shannon from AFL Cairns. Good morning to you, Brad.
11: Morning, Bluey. How are you this morning?
0: I'm pretty good, mate. Let's have a look at today's games. Look, Port Douglas play Central's Trinity Beach. This is an imperative game for Central's Trinity Beach if they want to cling on to that third spot. They're only hanging on by percentage at the moment, and that is important because they get a double chance if they finish third.
11: Absolutely, mate. It's going to be a cracking day of footy in Paradise, and straight off the top, 1v3. Huge game up in Port this afternoon at 2 o'clock. A really, really big game for Central. They haven't knocked off Port or South Cairns, who currently sit above them on the ladder. So a really good opportunity for them to take a scalp today, in a sense, and then hopefully put a little bit of momentum as they come in. They've sort of been on and off, but they've found some really good form over the last couple of weeks. So I expect this game to be an absolute cracking match.
0: Well, 177 last week to beat the Saints, 28. Port Douglas kicked 163 to beat the Hawks, 39. That says there's a lot of firepower in both the sides up front, up forward, and this could be a goal fest for both teams up there.
11: Yeah, absolutely. I think off the top of my head, four of the five leading goal kickers are Central's and Port Douglas players. So... it's a huge, huge day. Connor Stackelberg is averaging about six goals a game. Shay Link is not too far behind that. And Clyde Chappell, after a little period out, he's back in some ripping form. He kicked 7 goals last week. So really good opportunity. It's going to be an absolute shootout. So battle of the midfield, though, I think. So two really strong midfields, and really excited to see how this one plays out.
0: About four rounds to go, and Hawks play Cairns City Lions. I think the finals are out of touch now for City Lions. I think they're just a bit too far behind Saints and Centrals.
11: Yeah, I think mathematically they can still make it, but I probably agree with you there. I think they've had a really good first, you know, two-thirds of the season at different stages. It's been really exciting to see a lot of their young lads come through, but... obviously, with only four games to go, they'll be looking to finish off strong. Should be a pretty good game at Cazaly's this afternoon. It's a beautiful day so far, so the breeze is starting to pick up. But probably expect City to get this one done. Ash and Ham's had a remarkable 23 marks last week to go with 200-plus ranking points. So looking forward to seeing some of those numbers thanks to iSports on Monday.
0: And Saints and Souths, this will be a cracker of a game at Fretwell Park at 2:30. There's no love lost between these clubs. I mean, a decade ago, Saints dominated some grand finals. Souths were in about four of them and lost. Sometimes they lost a kick after the siren to Saints. It was, they had some awful memories there for South Cairns, but they're looking good this year, and so Saints will be trying to actually get some points up over Central's Trinity Beach and try and sneak into third.
11: Yeah, it's an interesting contest. Souths have probably had the wood over the Saints this year so far, but the last couple of years, the Saints have matched up really, really well. So I think it's going to be a really cracking contest. Saints were pretty depleted last week, so I think the score probably doesn't reflect exactly where the Saints are. But expect this one to go be a really good contest, I should say. I think Souths likely to get it done, but you know, footy's a funny game and really important for the Saints because they get the win and they can sneak straight back up on Central's heels.
0: Yeah, terrific, mate. All right, mate, I've got people coming in, so I better keep moving. But thanks very much for the little wrap this morning of AFL Cairns.
11: Cheers, boy.
0: Thanks, Brad. Brad Shannon there with all the AFL Cairns information. Danny Bradley's popped into the studio to talk golf. Good morning to you, Danny.
12: Morning, Bluey. How are you?
0: I'm pretty good, mate. So let's crack on to this. What's happening this weekend?
12: Second round of the City of Cairns is underway at Cairns Golf Club today and finishes up tomorrow. Wasn't some very good scores in yesterday. I think the wind and the course played a bit of that.
0: Right.
12: Apparently the greens and the course were in fantastic condition, so well done to Brendan Clark
0: and
12: his
0: crew. It has been windy, yeah. A bit Cooktown.
12: Yep, well, it was a bit like Cooktown conditions. Speaking of Cooktown, they're going to play a single stroke event today. So Atherton, Gordonvale, Mossman, El Arish, Innisfail and Tully, they'll play their monthly medal today.
0: Right.
12: So that's the major event for the month, which is usually at most clubs. Babinda have got a big social group on there today, the Boys Golf Day, and it looks like it's going to be a great event. They've got it all hands on deck for that one. Weeper has a points event today and tomorrow. And Miller, they'll play their monthly medal tomorrow.
0: That sounds like a big weekend coming up this weekend. Vets, what are they up to?
12: So Vets, they head off to Half Moon Bay on Tuesday, Bluey. It's the first round of their club championships, and we'll follow the same thing for the following week. The Tropic Coast Vets, they're going to head down to Tully on Tuesday for a game, and the following week they're going to have that off because the Mystic Sands Veterans event is on down there, so they give their players an opportunity to go and play that.
0: Okay, juniors?
12: Atherton, the juniors at Atherton, they'll play their monthly medal tomorrow. The Babinda juniors were underway today before we went to air. And the next regional junior event is the Mossman Open on Sunday, August the 16th.
0: Okay, the ladies, what's happening in that group?
12: Their next round of the Inner Club is at Gordonvale on the 5th of August. And a little bit ahead, Cairns Golf Club will host the FNQ Women's District Championships on the 12th and 13th of September as well.
0: All right. Now, Atherton next weekend's got a big one.
12: Yep, their open's on. Haven't seen too much about it, but I know the field has been filling up. So if maybe give the club a call to see if you can get in, if they've got spots available. On Sunday the 9th of August, Cardwell are hosting the UFO Festival Ambrose.
0: Right.
12: I don't know if you need to dress for a
0: flying saucers and flying golf balls.
12: Yes, something along like that. The Gordonvale Open's coming up on the 15th and 16th of August, followed by the Babinda Open. At the same time, Cairns and Half Moon Bay, they'll play their club championships over the 22nd and 23rd, 29th and 30th of August.
0: Okay.
12: Then the following week will be the Innisfail Open. That's on the 29th and 30th of August. And Tully, they've got their Open on the 5th and 6th this year off September. They got a $10,000 hole-in-one opportunity on the Sunday.
0: Oh, wow. It's a bit like that Quilpie. The Quilpie, what's that? Quilpie got a big golf tournament on with a $100,000 prize and also a car or a ute for a hole-in-one hole. At that Coolpy Gold Rush Festival.
12: Yeah, there's a couple of events out there. There's some really good opportunities. Unfortunately, you've got to be like 12,500 or 22,500 to one chance of getting it in the hole.
0: Yeah, that's it. Yeah.
12: Look, Tully will throw in a lunch as well, and you can camp at the club if you're a traveller.
0: Oh, great. Okay.
12: Miller Open weekend. Now, they've had their flyer out for a while, so I don't know how full their field is, so it's always a good weekend, 12th and 13th of Sunday. And then the last but not least, on Friday the 18th of September for the Cancer Council, Atherton are hosting the Holy Moly Longest Golf Day. I believe it's an Ambrose event. Give the club a call if you want to play.
0: All right. Just generally, what's been happening?
12: Unfortunately, we lost one of our golfing characters recently, Bluey, with the passing of Lance Doyle from the Cassery Coast area.
0: Right.
12: Now, Lance wasn't just a golfer. He was a qualified greenkeeper. He worked at a number of golf courses and regularly travelled throughout FNQ. And he also represented the region at a couple of events, at state events. So, condolences to his family, to his wife, Patsy, who always used to be his chaperone and his driver.
0: Valet Lance Doyle.
12: Yeah. Now.
0: Another hole-in-one.
12: Yes. I know you don't like talking about him.
0: Well, I used to.
12: So, last week at El Arish, Kelly Cavallaro, who's the treasurer at El Arish Golf Club, on the fifth hole, hit a pretty good shot, landed short. And both Troy Kopp, who's the president, and I were standing there going,

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1: Yes, Digby, good morning to you.
2: Good morning, Bluey. How are you?
1: I'm pretty good now. Well, gee, we've got some rugby union news here. This week, we've got at Peterson Park at 4 p.m. the A-grade game. Who's playing?
2: The A-grade, we've got Southside versus Barron.
1: That'll be a pretty good game.
2: It will be unreal. Last time they played, Southside got up 19-14. So a close match there, a couple of tries, only one in it. And Southside have a lot to play here, being just outside of the finals. But if they get up over Barron, they'll probably make sure they'll probably sneak through, despite all my claims earlier in the year.
1: Now, the other A-grade game is JCU and the Reef Raiders. This is at Smithfield at 4 o'clock. Do you think JCU are pretty comfortable here?
2: Yeah, so JCU have come away with minor premiership again this year. So they're looking to go 6 years in a row. So they're starting to gear up for a big final series to get some history on the board. First ever club to get six in a row, I believe. I'll probably be quoted and be wrong again.
1: I'll tell you what, you weren't. Yeah, go on.
2: Port, they're struggling for numbers at the moment. So if they... I just don't see this one coming through, Louis.
1: All right.
2: For them, and so they're probably holding on to results at Peterson Park if they're to make the finals.
1: The reserves last week too. You make some statements here, and you don't think you're right all the time. But I'll tell you, you always say Penrith and JCU have close games. We couldn't get much closer last week. They had a draw.
2: Yeah, I keep saying it. I've never seen a reserve grade competition with more one pointers and reserve draws in it. I think every week we've had a draw or a one-pointer, which makes it a great... I think we're going into this final series not really knowing
1: who's going
2: to be where.
1: Exactly. 22-all, Penrith and JCU last week. Now, Penrith play Barron Trinity Bulls this week. They got beaten by the Reds.
2: The Sharks are going to go play Barron this week, and last time they played, it was 21-22. So I don't know how to pick this one. Except that, just go down and watch it, and I'll probably tell you the result.
1: 2:30 at Peterson Park for that game.
2: Yeah, that's the one.
1: The 2:30 Ivanhoe's Smithfield game will be JCU and Tableland Reds. The Reds looking pretty good, comfortable win last week.
2: Look, I'm knocking on wood. Yes, we had a good win. Came away late. It was a 1:30 game, so we just told ourselves you have to hold in for first half. The first half was a cracking game of footy, and then the Sun beat everybody, and we just ran away with it in the end. And then, so we're playing JCU today. Last time we played them was 41-24. And so we just have to go back to our, I'm not going to say our structures because we don't have any of that because we're Buller rugby. But yeah, go back to what we do best.
1: All right, and high scoring,
2: Oh, at Ivanhoe today, it's Ladies' Day for JCU. So if you're looking for a free champagne and a pizza and you're interested in those sorts of things, get down there and have a go.
1: All right, and speaking of the women, the Barron Trinity Bulls will play Southside, and this is at Peterson Park at 1:30?
2: Yeah, so all Southside have the home ground advantage today. Southside's been unreal. They're the JCU of the A-grade kind of thing. Southside have been unreal all year. And look, Barron's put in the fight. Last time they came together, it was 48-29. But Southside just seems to always dominate, so they'll probably do the same going, knowing that they've got their little final series coming up.
1: Terrific. All right, mate, we'll talk to you about the Wallabies next week because Les Kiss will take over and he'll be taking on Japan in Osaka. That's their next game, but we'll talk about that next week. Good on
2: will
1: you.
2: Do.
1: Thanks,
2: Look
1: Digby.
2: Thanks, Louie. Enjoy the day.
1: Digby Doyle there with all of the rugby union news. You got the cyclists up next?
0: All you need to know about all the sports you love. This is Far North Grandstand with Bluey Forsyth on ABC Far North.
1: Richie Bates and Alan Jones in to talk cycling. Good afternoon. Good morning, boys.
3: Good morning.
4: Good morning.
1: Rightio, let's have a look. What are you talking about? Last week, the big day.
3: It was a ripper of a day, Bluey. It was fantastic. The 12-hour marathon challenge. It was to raise money for the Cairns Hospital, which was just so successful. They raised just around about $8,000 for that one day. And we had teams out there that rode. We had individuals. But the highlight to me was Sean Garraway. Sean Garraway rode 394 kilometres. Now, you think about

0: That
1: that's Townsville.
0: The two, yeah, it's Townsville.
2: How many laps is that?
0: That's a lot of laps.
2: It's nearly a thousand.
0: I was out there.
1: Imagine Jonesy on the abacus counting the laps.
0: I was saying, how many laps he got? He came round and around and around on that track. He was terrific. But what was, of course, he was a two-time world champion endurance rider. But his little son Callum, he rode over 200, and he's only nine. He was terrific. And they raised money. There were some great riders as well. Chloe White was terrific out there. The Hutton boys, David and Dad Greg, were good. Sue Helmke and daughter Jazzy, they were on the track as well. And, of course, they were riding for Rosie's Riders, which is all about road safety. And Luke, of course, the late Luke. We had compares. We had Abby Gardner, Sonia Barber was there, Joshie Rayner and myself. We had a lot of fun out there. It was a great day.
1: Sonia Barber, she's like a good sprinkler system. She's like a pop-up anywhere.
0: She does, and she's so good, and she speaks so well. It was great to have her out there as well, yeah.
1: Rightio. Richie, tell us about the track.
3: Oh, great track night, actually, on Wednesday night. We had three grades of seniors, a couple in the juniors. So it was almost like everyone decided they'd come back to track race, but there was a lot of depth there. I particularly liked a couple of great rides. One was from Dom Hoyle, who's been, as we know, a great road rider, criterium rider at the club. He's switched to track now. Well, not switched, he's doing it as well. And a couple of really solid performances, and it really boosted that A-grade speed. You could see those riders going that much faster because there's more depth now. And, of course, the other rider was Georgia Hoyle.
0: Wow, what about
3: sorry, Georgia
0: that?
3: Allen, I should say.
0: Georgia Allen in that that handicap, junior handicap, gave away three quarters of a lap, and she is an absolute up-and-comer. She's a ripper. Georgia Allen with her white helmet picking away through the field. And whoever the handicapper was, it was brilliant because they hit the line almost locked together, about six of them, unlike the senior handicap, which was abysmal. But I won't mention who the handicapper is. He's not far away. He might be offended. It was. But the big news, the breaking news is one of our former champion riders is on the comeback trail, and we expect him through the turnstiles next Wednesday night, or very soon. Now, this boy was a finalist in the Austral Wheel Race many years ago. He got knocked off his bike errantly by some poor old driver, and now he's recovered, he's back, and he's heading back for the track. And I'll refer to, well, you've probably worked that out, Richie Bates. Come back, kid.
1: Okay.
3: Oh, no pressure.
1: Where are you going back? We'll get everybody there to cheer you on. You're going to be at the track, going to be at the criteria.
3: Well, there's a strong chance I'll be racing next Wednesday night. That's all I can say.
1: Wednesday night, Smithfield track. Righto. Yeah.
0: You'll have
1: go.
0: To ask him what grade he's going to go in. I don't think he'll hit the big boys.
1: Well, you used to call him the burglar, didn't you?
0: Oh,
1: he was down in D grade.
0: Certainly was the burglar, but it's great to have him back. And as Richie just said, they're flowing back, and track on Wednesday night was quite exciting.
1: Terrific. Thank you very much, boys. That wraps up the cycling for today.
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1: That's it for Far Northern Grandstand this morning. I'd like to thank all of my guests, my producer Amanda Cranston, and you, the listeners, for tuning in. Stay safe. Enjoy your weekend. It is now time for the latest ABC News. It's 10 o'clock.
5: Good morning, ABC News with Sue Fitzpatrick. Emergency crews are working to put out a fire that's engulfed a building in Ipswich, west of Brisbane, this morning. It broke out on the second floor of a commercial building on the corner of Brisbane Street and Ellenborough Street in the Ipswich CBD about 9:15 a.m. Fire crews are still on the scene. It's not known what sparked the blaze. Foreign Minister Penny Wong is about to deliver the keynote address on day two of the 26th Garma Festival in place of the Prime Minister. Tani Jash reports from northeast Arnhem Land.
6: There's a whole range of speakers that people have come here to listen to. We'll be hearing first up from the Yothu Yindi Foundation CEO and the chairperson Jawa Yinapingu, the CEO Denise Bowden. That will be followed by a keynote speech from Noel Pearson, who is the director of the Cape York Institute for Policy and Leadership. The Prime Minister has not been here at Garma Festival. It has been quite the topic of discussion, but we will be hearing from Minister Penny Wong.